0: I'm Ed Benkin. The trades continue in Major League Baseball. The deadline now a day away. The Yankees have acquired infielder Luis Garcia Jr. for the Nationals in exchange for four right-handed pitching prospects. Meanwhile, Freddie Peralta is on his way to Tampa. The Mets starter was traded to the Rays in exchange for three minor leaguers. Meanwhile, Tarek Skubal is now a Dodger after last night's trade, and he knows when his first game will be in a Dodger uniform. It'll be on Tuesday against the Cubs at Wrigley Field. Right now, the Dodgers and the Red Sox are finishing up their weekend series on ESPN Radio. Boston trying to get the weekend sweep. They lead L.A. 2-1 in the bottom of the second inning. The Yankees beat the Cubs today 2-1. Meanwhile, Houston now has a 2.5-game lead over Texas in the AL West race.
1: Here's Pena, and he rips one down the left field line. It's way back, and it is gone. Pena stays sizzling hot with a two-run homer, and the Astros extend their lead to 3-0.
0: That call from KBME 790 AM as the Astros win it by a count of 7-3. The Padres beat the Giants 5-4. San Diego now one game out of the final wild card spot of the National League. The Diamondbacks were called off by the Guardians 5-0. And the Phillies in a rain-shortened 6-inning game beat the Orioles 6-0. To NFL news, where Jadeveon Clowney is returning to Houston. Pass rusher has agreed to a contract with the Texans, and Jadeveon Clowney confirmed this to the Houston Chronicle. WNBA, the Sun and the Wings are underway. And right now it is Connecticut trailing Dallas by a count of 48-37 as they have reached the half.
2: Hey, it's Michelle Smallman, and coming up Monday as we approach the MLB trade deadline, I'll give you my top teams that need to make a move if they want to win the World Series. 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
1: There can never be another.
2: Never.
1: There can never be another.
2: I have goosebumps thinking about him right now.
3: Hey, Ev, you want to go get a drink?
2: With you or Mike?
3: Mike.
2: Yeah. Oh, God.
3: Imagine him saying that to you.
2: I don't know how to... I'm going to try my best. You have to help me, Cece, because we grew up at the same time. We grew up in the...
1: The Like Mike was a Gatorade commercial?
2: Yeah, correct.
1: I'm just, I'm just trying to remember what it was. Yeah.
3: He has this song, Space Jam, Sirius, the Bulls intro. Iconic songs even surrounding Michael Jordan. Everything about him is iconic.
2: There was just a feeling you got watching him of invincibility, and like you were watching someone that is not even from the same planet as you. I don't know how to fully describe the greatness of this man on a basketball court and the feeling that you as a consumer and a fan would get of, I don't know what's about to happen, but somehow he's going to figure it all out.
4: And then he went to the Wizards.
2: Okay, Pat, we're in a moment here.
3: I've only felt that about one other athlete in my lifetime. Albert Pujols. Every time he stepped in the box, it didn't matter what the situation was, I felt like magic would happen.
1: But see, the difference is that he played for your team.
3: Yes.
1: I'm a Lakers fan, and I loved watching Michael Jordan. I loved it. Loved it. I mean, like, there was no better watch back then than watching Michael Jordan in the 90s with the Bulls.
3: Have you guys ever come across a Jordan hater?
2: Yeah, many. Knicks fans.
1: Yeah.
2: Knicks fans hated him.
1: No, but I think Knicks fans acknowledge how good he is. They still just hate him, but they acknowledge that he's the greatest basketball player of all time.
5: Yeah. Have you met Pistons fans who grew up in that time? They can't stand him.
2: Yeah, they can't stand him.
3: Yeah.
2: But I think the majority of fans have that grew up in that time default to the feeling that we have because it's not even about watching, like doing the compare and contrast. Oh, Michael did this, LeBron did that. You have to experience the feeling of watching this man and the level, and I would say the invincibility of Michael Jordan.
3: He also

0: benefited from playing in an era where he was not oversaturated. Think about athletes today. They have podcasts. They're tweeting. They're hold on.
1: Because inside the NBA.
0: No, I know, but hold on. I just think that it protects the mystery that allows us to have the reverence for him. We didn't know every single thing about him. We didn't know every thought he had. There was a shroud of mystery around him that I think elevates the legacy.
2: Sure, it's not the same as today. That's it. I think inside stuff you're thinking of, right?
1: Inside stuff. Yeah. So you know what I mean?
2: No, but I'm saying that
1: was Ahmad Rashad. Yeah.
2: Yeah.
1: Saturday mornings, it was awesome.
2: Correct. I totally agree. And there was Michael Jordan's playground, which probably a lot of people don't know what it is. It's a video that he put, like a, I don't know, a TV movie, whatever it was. There was so many different things with him. He was in every single commercial. But even if there was social media, people would cover him in that way. I don't know that he would participate in it.
0: He
2: would be covered, but he would not be voicing opinion. Like, the way he is.
0: You don't think that he would fall prey to that, being an athlete in this environment?
2: No, I don't.
3: Yeah, but we would look at him completely different for everything that he was doing. Like, the extracurricular activities, the, like, he wouldn't be a great role model. Like, he's hanging out, smoking cigars, drinking, gambling, like, while he's playing. Like,
1: we know that now.
3: Like, we didn't know that as you're, like, growing up. So as a parent, you're gonna be like, this is the guy I want you to
2: model. I think we gotta be careful with this. First of all, let's not accuse anything that we don't know. What you just said, we do know, right? What I'm saying is, there are a lot of people that have done a lot worse than Michael Jordan having a drink or a cigar or gambling till 3 a.m. at a casino, right? He's not committing crimes. Like, let's be careful on that part of it. What we're talking about, though, is not even the the coverage of him. I'm just saying 48 minutes of basketball, 4 quarters of football, whatever you want to look at, 9 innings of baseball, 3 periods of hockey, watching an athlete perform at the level that we watched him perform at, I personally have never had a feeling like that. The closest, I guess, would be Brady 28-3 of how did he do that. But that was a singular moment. I felt like that a lot with Brady, but not to the level that I felt with Michael. Michael was on a level that and maybe it's because we were kids. You know, maybe if Michael came around now, forget Twitter, Instagram. Like, if just
1: so the question is, does Patrick Costello feel the same way about LeBron James?
4: I did as a kid when I was growing up, for sure. I had a LeBron jersey when he first came into the league and was playing for the Cavs and stuff.
2: But invincibility, you thought, with LeBron?
4: I was like, this is the greatest basketball player I've ever
2: seen. Which is totally understandable.
1: So it's probably generational.
2: But I keep using the word, and you use the word, invincibility. I don't think that can be applied to LeBron. I think that could be applied to Tiger when Tiger started, 97 Masters, that quickly, that young to do that much. I think the invincibility would be more Tiger, more Serena when she came on the scene initially. And that, like, wait, is she better than Venus? Is that even, because Venus was unreal. Venus is very much underrated because of how great Serena is. So I think the word invincibility is different to me.
1: So does it correspond to the brevity of moments of failure in their careers? So, like, Michael Jordan didn't get to the finals every single year. Michael Jordan didn't start out his career having success in the postseason. I think the first 3 postseasons, he ended up coming up short of getting to the second round. So, like, but it was such a brief period of time. And when they got to the height of the sport, there was this sustained excellence. We saw it with Tom Brady. So I guess what you're bringing up is, when it comes to the LeBron of it all, yeah, there are moments of greatness where he's undoubtedly the best basketball player on the planet, but it didn't necessarily correlate to, you know, winning a title every single year, or you feeling like he was going to win the title every single year.
2: Correct. So the people that would be pro LeBron, and this is not at all meant to be a Michael versus LeBron thing. I don't think any of us have any interest in doing that.
0: No.
2: The people that would be pro LeBron would say, so you're penalizing LeBron for getting there. And I don't think it's that.
1: No.
2: I think we are saying that the invincibility, again, reiterating
1: that. We knew LeBron was going to get to the final. There was about a half decade stretch where we knew the NBA finals was going to be the Golden State Warriors versus the Cavs. And we all defaulted to, the Warriors going to win that.
2: So LeBron will get there every year, but not win it every year. If you get Michael there, he's going to win it.
1: That's it. And it's not going 7 games.
2: No. If you get him there and he's there, He's going to win.
1: It's like Tiger Woods on Sunday. If he's within striking distance of the lead, you expect it with the red shirt on, he's going to win it.
2: Third set, Wimbledon. It's 3-3. It's Serena playing. Who's winning? Serena. Serena. You're just going to assume she'll find a way. That's Joker now, too. Djokovic in his prime.
1: Djokovic, yeah.
2: And I'm a Federer person over Joker slash Nadal, but what Joker had in his prime has been the, I'm going to figure it out. I'm going to find it. Now, he's lost, but I'll find a way.
0: Now, this is obviously coming off of him just losing the finals, but do you think we'll get there with Wemby?
2: No, it's hard to say that because we've never seen him win.
0: But he gets to the finals in his second season. Every single game that the Knicks won, the Spurs were up by double digits. We were, at least I was.
1: This is his third season, right? Wemby?
2: Yeah, I believe it's
0: third season. Excuse me, I misspoke. But early in his career.
2: Yeah, Castle Harper were the rookies after.
0: Yes, okay, so third season. Yeah. He gets, at 22 years old, he's in the NBA
1: Finals.
0: Very
1: young, yeah.
0: That could be a huge catalyst in his career for him.
1: Yeah, I mean, if Wemby wins it this upcoming season, then he's going to be in that conversation, right?
0: Once he gets one, I think we're going to default to him.
2: I think there's a better modern-day example of if you get him there, they'll find a way, and he'll win, is Ohtani. Because think about how down and out they were last year.
0: Like they almost, that team is so stacked, though.
2: Oh, I understand, but he's the best player.
4: And he was horrible in the postseason. What are we talking about?
2: He was that horrible in the postseason.
4: Yes, he was. He had one good game.
2: That Friday night game against
4: the
2: Brewers.
4: The one good game.
2: One of the great games ever played in the history of the sport.
4: Look at his numbers the rest of the time. He was horrible. The last two World Series, he was horrible.
2: Boy, he's so anti-Ohtani.
4: I'm not anti-Ohtani, but
2: you're anti-Ohtani.
4: Saying Ohtani is the reason they won, that's just not true.
2: I disagree. I think he's
4: how can you disagree? He was bad.
2: Was he bad? Or was he bad for him?
4: He was bad for anyone.
2: He was bad for anyone as he was pitching and hitting.
4: That was one game, Evan. That one single game aside, he was bad.
2: Give me the numbers on that game, please, if you could. What?
0: He didn't win MVP. Back-to-back Dodgers World Series champions, Ohtani was not the MVP. Yeah. I don't know if we would exist in a world where if the Spurs win, Wemby is not the MVP.
2: Oh, I think we could.
0: I don't.
1: You think we exist in a world where somebody else is going to win MVP for the Chicago Bulls with Michael Jordan at his peak?
2: Not Michael. She said Wemby.
1: But that's the conversation.
2: I think Dylan Harper could win an MVP.
1: Okay, we're talking about the Michael Jordan, Tiger Woods, rarefied air situation. Like
0: Ohtani is the best baseball player I will ever see in my lifetime.
1: Serena,
0: but they've won two World Series, and he was not the MVP.
1: Yeah,
2: okay,
0: Freeman
2: so Ohtani's
0: was,
2: a bad example.
0: Yamamoto
2: all right, fine. Ohtani's a bad example. All right, great. But there's no example of Michael. Tom Brady's lost. LeBron's lost. You can't say these guys are invincible. Brady is the closest thing to it. Yes. So Michael gets a benefit by, quote unquote, only making it six times.
1: But man, he's.
2: No, I'm serious. Like,
0: I understand about that. The only making it six times.
1: He only made it six times, but it was six times in eight seasons.
0: They won all of them.
1: And they didn't go to a game seven. We're going to wrap this thing up in six at most.
0: Let's start vacation early. Wow.
2: LeBron has so many positive superlatives. Like we could spend the rest of the show just listing off positive superlatives for LeBron James. Invincible is not one I'd.
1: Sure, but if he does go to Philly and he wins a title over the next 2 years, it becomes hard to ignore that LeBron James, no matter where he went in the NBA, won a championship and was at worst a top three player on said team.
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1: Channel 80 is back. Steve Sarkisian, the Texas Longhorns head football coach, is here on the program. So what's the first order of business for you right now? August hits, then what? What do we have here?
2: Well, what we did, you know, so we finished up with the players today, and then they're going to get 4 days off. So they'll be off, you know, Friday, Saturday, Sunday, Monday. They'll report back Tuesday, and Tuesday, I always say, is like the longest day of the year. That's check into the dorms. That's all the meetings that they don't want to sit in, you know, all the protocol meetings. And then we'll hit the grass on Wednesday for practice one. And, you know, I think inevitably at this stage, I think we've learned so much. You know, I think back to, you know, 20, 25 years ago, the whole double days and just grinding the guys out. But I think science has helped us in so much. And now the kind of ramp up stage of training camp, I think, is very important. And the NFL's taught us a lot of that. And it's this team growing together, you know, and it's developing the depth that's needed. You know, it's one thing to have high level quality players on the surface. But I think what we've learned in college football now, because of the length of the playoffs, because of us now expanding to 9 games in the SEC, you got to have the depth, you know, available to you at every position. Because one injury can't knock you off. You got to be able to find a way to navigate your way through a season and navigate your way through the playoffs. And so developing that depth, I think, is going to be huge for us, that continuity. And then having a balanced football team, a versatile football team, to where you're not one-sided. You got to play great offense, and that means you got to run it, you got to throw it, you got to do all the things. You got to play great defense, and because a game's going to require that, and games will require that, and you got to be good on special teams. And so I think it's all those things adding up throughout training camp to put ourselves in the best position to be successful, not only at the start of the season in September, but thinking throughout the season of October, November, December, and like for all of us, hopefully January.
1: Yeah, and talking about college football playoffs and schedules, and now, you know, regular season in conference for you is longer, and these are all changes that constantly happen in college football.
2: Yeah.
1: And before we get into that part of our conversation, I just want to know if 5 minutes in, I believe, to our chat right now, not that I'm looking for a compliment or anything, how long does it normally take for you to be interviewed in the words Arch Manning don't actually show up until now?
2: You know, I try to beat you to the punch. That's why I threw him in there, I think, in like the first or second sentence. Yeah, just throw a name, throw the name in there, and then, because I know we're going to circle back to it at some point.
1: Yeah, oh no, we're going to hover. You know what I mean? Circle back is one way, but how's the kid?
2: He's doing great, man. Like I'm so proud of him.
1: Why?
2: Because, you know, anytime you have that name on the back of your jersey, that carries so much weight. You know, I mean, they're the first family of football. You know, when you think about Archie and the career he had, you think about Peyton and Eli and the gold jacket and the Super Bowl wins, and you think about just who they are as a family now with Cooper and what they've all done. And now here's this kid, and now he's got this name on the front of his jersey too. And so he's carrying the weight of that. And I think going into last season, you know, he worked extremely hard to get himself prepared for the season, and he tried to get himself in the right mental space, but the expectations were just outlandish. And so many people built him up to be, you know, the greatest of all time, the first pick of the draft, the Heisman Trophy winner, that when we weren't very good at the start of the year as a team, and he wasn't at his best at the start of the year, it was almost like those same people that built him up wanted to tear him down because he let them down, because they all went on air and said all these things about him. It was almost like, well, he didn't live up to what they said he was supposed to be. But in reality, I think for himself, he learned a lot about himself. It was probably the first real adversity that he had faced in his life. And he found out about himself, and he got on the other side of it. He continued to work hard. He continued to be a great teammate. I thought he played really good football the second half of the season, most notably, you know, at the end. He had some great wins. And he came into this offseason looking to improve, you know, to improve fundamentally, to become a better leader, to really take the reins of this team as the quarterback, as the leader of the team. And the response from his teammates has been incredible. You know, in the midst of all that last year, I thought probably the brightest spot of it all was his teammates supporting him and his teammates finding out how tough Arch Manning really is, not only physically, but mentally. And that served as a great motivator for them to know that the guy they have in that huddle, week in and week out has that mental and physical toughness, that ability to persevere, that grit that great teams have to have. And I think that really springboarded us into this season. And Arch has been a great leader. It shows this team has a different feel. And that's a credit to a lot of people. But I would be remiss if I didn't say that, you know, part of that, why this team feels different is because of Arch Manning.
1: Well, I mean, the name on his back and on the front hasn't changed from last year. So I'm just trying to see, like, are you suggesting that perhaps the fact that everybody's talking about this is a big quarterback class coming in next year's draft, that the expectations for him have a less of a spotlight on it because we're talking about so many others? Is that where you're going with
2: no,
1: that?
2: No, I really don't think. I think what he learned, and it takes a minute, no offense to you or anybody else that has an opinion of him, I don't think he cares. I really don't think he cares about what somebody says about him, some being good, some being bad. There's people out there who still think he's going to be the first pick of the draft. There's still people out there who still think he's going to win the Heisman Trophy. But there's plenty of other people who think he may not be. And that's okay too. I just don't think it moves the needle for him. And I think it takes that experience of wearing the weight of the name on his back and wearing the weight of the name on the front of his jersey to understand that he still has to put that jersey on every Saturday. And the opinions of others are really irrelevant to his preparation, to his work ethic, to his drive, to the type of leader he is in that locker room, ultimately to the way he plays.
1: So did that change from last year to this year? Is that what
2: I don't know necessarily if it changed. I just think that it was, you know, we're all human. And as much as, you know, he can say I'm off social media and I don't listen to that stuff, I think you have to go through it to really understand what that feels like. Because I'll be frank, 99% of the people in his shoes at his age going through what he went through last year, I think could have destroyed him, could have melted him. And he didn't. I think he got stronger. I think he got better for it. But how do you know? You don't know until you go through it. And I think him going through it all and getting on the other side of it and becoming, like I said, the player that he became and the way he ended the season, and you look at his numbers were tremendous, to the type of leader he is, to the way that he represents our university, the way he represents his family. I think that you have to go through it. You don't know, because there's no manual for going through stuff like that. I mean, he was the most decorated college football player that had never played a game of all time. I mean, it was LeBron-ish, you know, to some degree.
1: Yeah.
2: But the beauty for Arch is his, you know, his book's not completely written. There's a lot more chapters to go. But I think he'll always be able to remember that chapter that may have changed kind of his approach, his focus, his attention to detail, his work ethic, his willingness to support others when they're going through some tough times. I think that's where this is going to be helpful for him.
1: Steve Sarkisian, Texas football head coach here on the Rich Eisen Show. Let's get to the state of the union, if you will, of the college football world. I just came back from my alma mater, talked to Kyle Whittingham, and he said it's inevitable that this world of college football is just going to get towards what he thinks to get everybody on the same page with rules and things of that nature that everybody plays by. It's going to require sort of creating a mini NFL, 40 to 60 teams on one side of the line, and others maybe trying to get into that. Others get relegated to that, maybe sort of like a Super League NFL model. Would you agree with that?
2: I would definitely not disagree. I don't know that surely the trajectory is telling us that that's kind of where we're headed.
3: Did you wake up to this?
4: It's the reflection of the times, right? Where the Maple Leafs were going through their rise and through their window of
5: great drafts,
4: trying to
5: lucky
4: win
5: drafts.
4: Yeah. In a very difficult time in the NHL. And now think about teams that are going through their window and where the NHL stands right now, where there is a ton more flexibility than the Maple Leafs had to maneuver with back in the day.
5: When we talk about the story of the Maple Leafs playoff failures, number one is the core four and Morgan Rielly not delivering. Other parts of it is going to be the team didn't draft and develop enough defensemen. But part of it is going to be all those contracts were signed a year or a year and a half before COVID, and it killed the Maple Leafs more than almost any other team when COVID happened.
3: First up with Karolnik and Koliakovo, weekday mornings from 6 till 10 on TSN 1050.
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0: weekend, the trades continue in baseball. The deadline now a day away. The Yankees acquired infielder Luis Garcia Jr. for the Nationals in exchange for four right-handed pitching prospects, while the Rays boosted their starting pitching staff, acquiring Freddy Peralta for the Mets in exchange for three minor leaguers. While there's still a buzz about the big trade last night with the Tigers sending Tarik Skubal to the Dodgers, ESPN's Courtney Cronin says trade may not necessarily be good for baseball.
1: Here I am today. I was out last night. The first thing I see on my phone, and I'm like, night ruined because Tarik Skubal is going to the Dodgers. And I just hate it for baseball because this is the expected outcome of a team that's running laps around everybody else. And the way that they're spending is just unfair. I hate it.
0: Meanwhile, Skubal is scheduled to make his first start on Tuesday against the Cubs at Wrigley Field. His new teammates are trying to avoid a sweep at the hands of the Red Sox on ESPN Radio. They're in the top of the fourth inning, and Boston leads L.A. 5-3. Also today, the Mariners edge the Twins 7-6. The Marlins make it 6 out of 7. They beat the Mets 2-1. The Phillies in a rain-shortened game beat the Orioles by a count of 8-0, and the Guardians pull off the Diamondbacks 5-0. In football news, Jadeveon Clowney is coming back to the Texans. He has agreed to a new contract with Houston, confirming this for the Houston Chronicle. WNBA, the Sun doing battle with the Wings on ESPN and Disney+. They are in the fourth quarter, and Dallas is on top, 72-45. Earlier, the Lynx beat the Fever, 108-100.
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0: is the best of ESPN Radio. Who's in?
1: Are they in?
0: And who's out?
2: Where are they?
3: Out, out.
0: It's time to find out from the Freddie and Harry Selection Committee.
4: We're going to change the spelling of the word. We're talking about the best examples of thick things, not T-H-I-C-K, but T-H-I-double-C. Theoc.
5: Theoc.
4: Part of the selection committee brought to you by SoFi. Get your money right. If this part of this show has never gotten us in trouble before, that may be coming to a screeching halt on this Tuesday,
5: Theoc.
4: July 28th, 2026. So all four horsemen and poor Christine Lisi, our sports and anchor goddess, there's going to be more than a couple of ties, I can't guarantee you, involving the best examples of not thick, T-H-I-C-K, things, but thick, T-H-I-C-C,
5: thick.
4: Things. See, E-Dog has already gotten his spirit of things.
5: I'm already excited.
4: H-E's been excited since yesterday. Shannon Penn's trying to hold us excited, but I know he is. As far as I'm concerned, this is going to be worse than we feared. So let's kick it off with
0: number one.
4: H-D, your number one thick thing.
5: Freddie, I'm going to go with gravy. But see, there's not just one type of gravy. And recently, I've had multiple type of gravy. See, I've had that thick white gravy. I've had that thick brown gravy. I had that thick chicken gravy / I call it yellow gravy. I've had all three of those. Now, I've also, about 3 weeks ago, I had this thin, not so thick white gravy, and I didn't even want to eat it as it was on my chicken and white gravy, and I had some potato wedges and stuff like that for breakfast. I didn't even really want to eat it because the gravy wasn't thick enough. So whether it's white thick gravy, brown thick gravy, yellow thick gravy, the theme here is that that gravy has to be thick. I'm talking about to a T, thicker than two Snickers. Because if it's not, it's going to probably taste watery. It's not going to be to your liking. So I'm going with that thick gravy. Now, anybody else? If you like gravy, thick, speak up and forever hold your peace.
4: E-Dog, speak up, but don't hold your peace. What's number one on your thick list?
6: I do like thick gravy. I'm not going to lie. Especially, Thanksgiving time with some turkey. But my number one here.
4: He likes thick gravy and he cannot lie.
7: Do you have a gravy preference?
5: Yeah. Do you like white, brown, yellow?
6: I'm pretty exclusively brown gravy.
4: Okay.
5: Oh.
6: Yeah.
4: Just made
6: That's
4: Harry
6: like
4: happy
6: my favorite.
4: Man.
6: For sure. You can have like this, the gravy, gravy with biscuits, you know.
4: Of course. Yeah,
6: that's
4: yes.
6: usually white.
4: If the biscuits in it, sure.
6: Look, there's something about that brown gravy. All right, I'm going to move on to my number one here on this list. This is inspired by this cheesecake that one Christine Lisi made today. If you can watch it on ESPN Plus,
4: yes.
6: you can kind of see it there. The Lisi treats are always thick. Thicker than two Snickers.
5: They're two Snickers, baby.
6: So my number one is going to be Lisi treats because they're always thick.
4: And tasty as well. Shannon Penn, we got Christine Lisi's treats from E-Dog at number one. Gravy from Harry Douglas at number one. What's number one in your list of thick things today in selection committee?
7: Yeah, I got to back up E-Dog on this one. It's the Christine Lisi treats, man. It doesn't matter what it could be, a thick cookie.
4: Absolutely.
7: Like she'd be stuffing her cookies with cookies. Like that's like 16 cookies.
5: Oh, that's extreme thick.
7: Oh, yeah, she stuffed her cookies. The cakes are thick.
6: Cookie dough, brownies.
7: Cookie dough,
4: yes,
7: the chocolate, whatever you want, she got it.
5: But also the thickness of her treats don't scare you neither.
4: They shouldn't
6: Never.
4: Scare.
7: Well, sometimes
4: they're welcoming.
7: Well, sometimes, a little too much for me, so I gotta pull back. I know my limits. All right,
5: chicken.
7: I know my limits,
5: too much
7: man.
5: For you. Too much for you, Shannon. Look, can't handle it.
7: Sometimes it's too much for me. I can't be having my toes tingling, man. Especially with them Lisi treats.
4: Come on.
7: Get my A1C all out of whack.
4: When she brings the treats out, don't be a chicken. Be a thick when it comes to the treats. Go to the fire. Don't run away from the fire, Shannon Penn.
7: So yeah, Lisi treat, my number one.
4: Yeah, that's my number one too. I'm sorry, HD. I was gonna stop you on the gravy part of it, but I've known Lisi for a long time.
5: I have said the same thing with you guys, but you know, I didn't get one of those treats the last time I was up there. I just thought I'd bring it up.
4: Well, get here earlier. Be here quick. Be here.
5: I was up there 3 days.
6: Be here. You have to work around her schedule.
4: Exactly.
6: Not yours.
4: Be here quicker and thicker as far as that goes.
5: And I have a treat for her.
4: Okay.
5: Now, it's not going to be a thick treat.
4: Right.
5: But I do have a treat for her the next time I do come up there.
4: And be here earlier and be here thicker and quicker to make sure you don't miss out. So the wonderful Christy Lisi, our sports anchor goddess, the treat she brings in, and she doesn't even ask for any money. She just does out of the goodness of her heart, and we are entirely blessed and thankful.
5: That's how it works, mommy.
4: Absolutely. That is number one on our list of thick things.
0: Number two.
4: E-Dog, what's number two on your list of not thick, but thick things in the selection committee?
6: All right, my number two here is going to be a burrito. I like a thick burrito. I want it to be stuffed fully to where it's rice and stuff are just falling out. Things are just falling out of it. You know what I mean?
4: Okay.
6: And then basically, you have a nice little taco salad or burrito
5: stuffing
6: bowl.
5: You just it with everything, basically.
6: Everything.
4: Sure.
6: Give me everything in that burrito.
4: I like that. There you go.
6: Thick.
4: Just thickening your arteries, just waiting to happen with that thick burrito.
6: Yeah, and then all the stuff that falls out, it's like a little burrito bowl for dessert.
4: Right, there you go. Take it, just start scooping it up, and you're a happy boy, aren't you?
6: Yum, yum, yum, yum, yum.
4: Who's the lucky boy? Shannon Penn was number two in your list of thick things.
7: Well, I'm going back to back sweets here, but I gotta go with I gotta go with a thick milkshake.
4: Okay.
7: I want that milkshake that's so thick that you can't even suck it up through a straw.
4: Like White Castle. Like the old White Castle milkshake.
7: They gotta present you with a spoon with the milkshake because it's so thick.
4: Yeah.
7: But you're trying though, and you try, and then your straw starts to bend, and then your mouth and
5: Y'all start hurting.
7: Y'all start hurting, absolutely.
4: Your gums start bleeding.
7: Yeah. You're working on that thing, so absolutely.
4: Almost give yourself a hernia.
7: I got a thick milkshake is my number two.
4: Okay. Me, I'm going with gravy. I'm not going to leave you out there like this, HD. Although a thick milkshake, it's like the angels coming down from heaven making people weep. But I'm with you about the gravy. The thicker the better when it comes to gravy, HD. I got that as number two on my list.
5: Shannon, I love yours, but I have to go with the one I had on my number one. That milkshake, that thick milkshake was on my number two on my list. But I'm with Freddie. I'm going with that thick gravy because if it's thin, it's not for the win.
4: It's water.
5: If it's thick... Yeah, you know what's top. We're going with gravy.
4: We were going down a dangerous turn there until we found the exit ramp. So gravy, brown, white, chicken, whatever, the thicker the better at number two.
0: Number three.
4: Shannon Penn, are you staying with milkshake at number three, or where are you going somewhere else with thick things, Shannon Penn?
7: No, I'm going to switch it up here. For my number three, I'm going back to milkshake eventually, but not
4: here. Okay.
7: For my number three.
4: All right.
7: Because this is a sports show, so I got to shout out my big guys. I'm going with thick offensive linemen. I need my offensive linemen to be gargantuan. I need them to be big. I need them to be huge. Yeah. And they can't be like small guys. I need them to be muscular, big, that thick neck. You got to have a thick neck. You can't just be all here scrawny because you're out here battling against the best defensive tackles and the best pass rushers in the NFL. You got to protect the moneymaker, which is the quarterback. So for my number three, I'm going with a thick offensive lineman. Shout out to the interior lineman.
4: So you want beef trucks, not slim trucks.
7: Give me all the beef.
4: Uh-huh.
7: I don't want a little bit. I don't want these skinny athletic dudes out here trying to block. Give me the big maulers. I want the big dudes.
4: As our buddy Andy Gresso says, we love when big people achieve.
7: The bigger, the better, Freddie. Big offensive line. With the thick necks.
4: Once again, headed down dangerous alleys and following the sequence when it comes to thick things. With me, I love the offensive linemen. So, Shannon, I'm with you on that one because nothing against skinny linemen or modest linemen. Or medium lineman, give me the Caden Proctors of the world. Give me the Penei Sewells of the world. When a guy walks into a room and you can't see the other side of the room, if you're on the beach and you say, where's the ocean? When you're outside playing your kids, say, where did the sun go? Those guys, offensive linemen. So Shannon Penn, you got my kind of boat with that offensive line.
7: We had Orlando Brown Jr. in studio
4: last year.
7: Zeus was here. That dude was huge.
4: My God.
7: He took up the entire studio. Yeah. Cool dude. Really friendly dude, by the way.
4: Yeah. Usually you hope so. You don't want those kind of big dudes with attitude and they come in mean. It just changes the temperature of your life as far as that goes. So HD, we got two for those thick offensive line for me and Shannon Penn. What's number three on your list?
5: All right, I think E-Dog would agree with me on this one. You guys like the thick offensive lineman. I don't like how you left out the defensive lineman.
4: Okay.
5: There's nothing wrong with a thick six. That's one of those big guys, whether it's offensive lineman, whether it's defensive lineman, scoring a touchdown. Thick six. Shout out to Mike Golick Jr. Make sure you check him out. Him and his father starting on August 3rd, 10 a.m. to 12 noon, Monday through Friday. It's going to be fantastic. That's the new lineup August 3rd. Make sure you check it out. Everybody on the lineup, not just the new ones, but every single show. But that thick six, shout out once again to Mike Golick Jr.
4: By the way, the Golicks, they're like Slim Pickens now. They've lost all that weight.
5: I know.
4: Between Mike Golick and Mike Golick Jr. It used to be that Golick was that big. Now you can put him and Golick Jr. together, and it was the size of their dad when he played the Philadelphia Eagles in the National Football League. He went from thick to slick involving Golick.
5: We're not talking about Rick.
4: No.
5: Now, we ain't talking about the patch over, y'all.
4: So we got defensive. Are we just saying linemen? Are we doing that for number three? D linemen, offensive linemen.
6: Well, I haven't given my number three.
4: Okay,
6: yet.
4: What's your number three then, Eagle?
6: Well, my number three, look, yeah, I want to give a shout out to the fullbacks though. Let's give a shout out to some thick fullbacks, okay? Because nothing
4: some
6: like
4: no neck thick fullbacks.
6: Tony Richardson was very important to those Jets teams back in the day.
4: Tom
6: as a fullback.
4: Rathman in San Francisco.
6: A lot of great fullbacks. Let's not, you know, leave them out of this thick conversation. But
5: William Floyd.
6: There's nothing better than a big boy touchdown. Come on. Come on. So I'm gonna go with the thick six.
4: So just are we talking about just big football players in general then? At number three? Fullback, O-lineman, D-lineman?
5: It's like the thick six is just something different, right? Because you don't normally get to see these big guys scoring touchdowns. So when they do score these touchdowns, Freddie, there's a different level of excitement amongst them, their teammates, and everyone else that's watching these games.
4: So in other words, it's at number three is the big people achieving category.
7: Yeah, thick six. Thick six.
4: Whether it's a lineman catching like an offensive touchdown or a defensive lineman getting a block. I mean, Jordan Davis had the best, you know, big people a moment achievement.
5: That's
4: last
5: a thick
4: year.
5: Six.
4: Blocking the field goal and 380 pounds went that way when Jordan Davis winning that game for the Philadelphia Eagles. Okay, we got thick six. That's at number three. It's the Freddie Harris Selection Committee with me, Freddie Coleman, Harry Douglas, Shannon, E-Duck, Eric Hanneman, and YOU together in Fix Six Harmony, because that's our selection committee topic du jour on ESPN Radio, the ESPN app, and ESPN Plus. Thick things, not T-H-I-C-K, T-H-I-C-C. Christine Lisi, our sports anchor goddess, when she brings those wonderful treats, one of those goodies, that's number one. Number two is gravy, the thicker the better, started by Harry Douglas. And number three, when you see a thick six in football, which means we're up to
0: number four.
4: I'm going to lead it with this one. Thick slice of pizza, man. Give me a good thick slice of pizza. Now, I don't mind thin slices as a New York guy, but you give me that kind of like Pizzeria Uno, that kind of Chicago kind of style pizza, the thicker the better when it comes to the crust, the cheese.
5: So how
4: everything.
5: Is it, Freddie, when you first bite into that thick pizza?
4: It's just complete thick goodness, man.
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1: This week has been Big Ten Media Days in Chicago, Illinois. That's where Ian is. Aaron Goldhammer is filling in for Ian tonight here on Amber and Ian. Ian has been in Chicago. He has been sitting down with all the coaches across the Big Ten. He's been talking to players. He's been getting us the goods. So earlier today at Big Ten Media Day, Ian was able to catch up with the new head coach of the Michigan Wolverines, Kyle Whittingham. Here's some of that conversation.
2: Michigan head coach Kyle Whittingham, it just sounds so weird, man. Yeah. I've known you 25 years. What's it like for you?
3: It was a big adjustment, a big change, but I'll tell you what, the University of Michigan is a special place now. It's got the history, the tradition, the resources, the academics. It doesn't really want for anything. I mean, it's a place where it's the one of the standard bearers of college football.
2: I never dreamed that you leave the Wasatch Front.
3: Well,
2: so yeah, I know. I mean, so like again,
3: nothing lasts forever. Yeah.
2: What was it about continuing? Because you have the family, you have everything. You know, I know you love the Harley. I know you love skiing. I know you've hiking and fishing.
3: Yeah.
2: I know Ann Arbor's got some of that.
3: Yeah.
2: But that was home for you for the better part of 40 years.
3: You're right. You're right.
2: Fire away, man. Why?
3: The allure of winning a national championship and being able to compete for that every single year is something that I think every coach would jump at the opportunity of.
2: How much was the thought of missing the whistle?
3: Part of it. But and I feel like I really, at the time, felt like I had a lot of gas left in the tank. But we had done just about everything we could do at Utah. It was time for an opportunity for someone else to lead the program. And if the right team had not called, I wouldn't be coaching right now. But there was about six or eight teams, and if I got the call, I was definitely going to be interested.
2: Michigan was obviously
3: top of that list.
2: Damn.
3: Top of that list.
2: All right, why?
3: Just ever since I was like 10 years old, I would watch Bo and Woody Hayes go at it. And then
2: your style of ball.
3: About 10 years later, 15, the Big Chill, the movie, that cemented my love of the
2: Kevin Klein. I mean, yeah.
3: Great
2: I got
3: show.
2: It, man. Oh, the soundtrack
3: Great
2: is
3: show.
2: Amazing.
3: The soundtrack is all time.
2: I mean, just a banger. I mean, all the Motown, yeah.
3: Yeah.
2: You gotta be kidding me. The Big Chill was
3: part of it. That was part of the equation.
2: What a Michigan. Yeah. Can't make this stuff up, man. Kyle Whittingham, head coach of the Michigan Wolverines, joining us here on ESPN Radio. What do you have? Because your teams, man, you're built from the guts out. What do you have in this group coming in as a first-year head coach?
3: Well, I think we've got the makings of just that. We have a physical front on both sides of the ball, which is our calling card in Utah. We've got a running back room that's as good as any in the country, and Jordan Marshall and Savion Hyder and Bryson Kuzdahl. And so it's a situation where Michigan football and what it has been and what it was in its heyday falls right in line with what we expect now.
2: You're so hey, folks, you hear him soft-spoken. He's an old linebacker in there. I mean, on game day, it's a whole different animal.
3: You can flip the switch.
2: Oh, hell yeah, I've seen it. Your quarterback, Bryce Underwood.
3: Uh-huh.
2: I had him last year, and I could not be more impressed with the person. The player can make the slam dunk home run play.
3: Mm-hmm.
2: It's the layup he has to work on. How much have you guys focused on making that little, the easy play for him?
3: Well, that's been the focus of Jason Beck's,
2: heck of a coach, by the way.
3: Outstanding coach. And so that's been Jason's focus since we arrived on campus back in January.
2: You understand what I'm saying with that?
3: I do, yeah, because you're right. He can make a spectacular play, but we got to make the routine play over and over and over. And so part of that is going to be putting him in position to do what he does best, and that's what Jason's been obviously constructing all during the offseason is getting things set up schematically and, formationally and personnel-wise to help Bryce out and make things, make the game slow down for him.
2: Your first fall practice, what's the number one message you want the entire team to receive?
3: Well, we received that message in spring ball, so it'll be more of a reinforcement than a message.
2: And when that message was?
3: It's a complete, all-out effort, every snap, every play, every day. There's no days off. We don't walk on the field. We jog everywhere we go. Just the way we practice, the culture that we have is, the expectations will not be compromised. And they found that out in the weight room as well. Our strength team did a great job getting these guys much bigger and stronger in the last 7 months.
2: All right, the fun questions for my daughters. You ready?
3: Fun for your daughters.
2: Here we go. Now, I know first-year head coach here in the Big Ten, but he knows these guys, so here we go. Which Big Ten coach carries the most cash in their wallet?
3: That's a great question. I'm going to tell you probably Ryan Day.
2: Wow.
3: Got the most cash.
2: Kirk Ferentz was number one.
3: Was he?
2: You were number two.
3: I
2: an older thing.
3: Two.
2: Yeah.
3: How could I be number two?
2: Cash is an old, is our generation, right? Yeah, I guess. I don't know.
3: Okay. Right.
2: I mean, we're wiser, not older. We're wiser.
3: Okay.
2: We're wiser.
3: So it's an old thing. I got you.
2: Stop it. Stop it. He could beat the ever-loving hell out of me. Which coach is most likely to run into a burning building to save someone?
3: Pat Fitzgerald. The guy's fearless and just a great individual.
2: You were up there as one of the tops.
3: I can't vote myself.
2: Which coach is
3: but
2: most
3: I wouldn't. I'd vote for Pat anyway. Yeah.
2: Which coach is most likely to talk the way out of a speeding ticket?
3: P.J. Fleck.
2: My God, he's been like, yeah, he's up there. Which coach thinks he can outswim a shark?
3: Coach thinks he can outswim a shark. Let's say Jed Fish.
2: Which coach is most likely to head to the bathroom when the dinner bill arrives?
3: Okay, I don't know him personally enough.
2: You got somebody in mind.
3: I'm going to pass on that one. I don't know if everyone
2: Jed Fish was probably one of the tops.
3: Okay.
2: All right, last one, and you did not get a vote on this one.
3: Okay.
2: This is not for my daughters. This is for my wife. Which Big Ten coach is most likely to steal your drink at the bar?
3: Brett Bielema. Is that number one?
2: Number one.
1: Everybody answered Bielema to that question. Every single interview that Ian has done, that's amazing.
4: Even Bielema answered for Bielema, right.
1: ESPN Radio, Aaron Goldhammer, who is most likely to think they can outswim a shark?
4: At ESPN Radio?
1: Yes.
4: I thought you were setting up a social media topic at ESPN Radio.
1: Oh, that
4: socials.
1: Too. You can find, hey, you know what? You can find us at ESPN Radio, at Goldhammer Nation 19, at Amber W Sports.
4: I think Harry Douglas is most likely to outswim a shark.
1: That's 100% my answer as well.
4: Yeah.
1: I think he would think that he could outswim a shark.
4: Also,
1: and he would be the one
4: I know Harry's like a Speedo guy also, so the board shorts or the longer trunks wouldn't be weighing him down. I think Harry is the one confident enough to talk himself into that.
1: How do you know Harry Douglas is a Speedo guy?
4: Because he saw a picture of me in a Speedo, and then he sent that picture somehow to me and said he's also a Speedo guy.
1: Why were you in a photo in a Speedo, and why did Harry Douglas see it?
4: Because I was competing in...
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1: Swung on, hit in the air center field. Pretty well hit. Going back, Couser to the track, at the wall, jumps, it's gone. Dana Cruz with a two-run home run just out of the reach of a leaping Colton Couser to the right of dead center field.
0: That call from Sports Radio 94 WIP. The Phillies in a rain-shortened game went 8-0. Philadelphia now 5-10 since the All-Star break after winning their last two games. The Astros beat the Rangers 7-3. Houston now has a 2.5 game lead over Texas in the AL West. In football, Jadeveon Clowney is coming back to Houston. He has confirmed to the Houston Chronicle he's agreed to a contract with the Texans. WNBA tonight, the Wings topped the Sun 83-63. Earlier, the Lynx beat the Fever 108-100. Olivia Miles led the way for the Lynx for 28. Minnesota now 25-6 on the season.
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0: NBA, which we are doing at a time that will not be disclosed. Actually, it's just a couple days before you're hearing this. It's not really that far in the past. Joining us from Naples, Florida, is a guy who's been around the NBA for longer than he wants to admit, Bobby Marks.
1: Gentlemen, how we doing? I'll tell you what, as you get up there in age, I got a shingle. Has anyone gotten a shingle shot?
0: No, but I heard that the layover or the after effects.
1: Holy cow, jeez, did that kick my butt. I tell you what, I'd rather get the shingle shot than have shingles.
2: Really?
0: Yeah. Yeah, well, you heard Tyrese Halliburton how miserable it was.
1: Yeah.
0: And he got it this year.
1: Yeah.
0: Joining us from points unknown, he's somewhere out west. I don't even know where he is. Somewhere in the mountains, lakes, rivers. I don't know. It's Dan McMahon.
2: Howdy, partners. All of the above.
0: Very good. So this season, this offseason, the bulk of it's wrapped up. And I kind of think that when we look back at this summer, one of the big sliding doors moments, in addition to LeBron picking Philly, and only LeBron knows how close he was to picking elsewhere. That's a big sliding doors moment. But another big sliding doors moment, I think, is going to be the Bucks making the decision to go with the package that Miami was offering, the younger players, as opposed to going with Jaylen Brown coming out of Boston. You know, basically sending Giannis to Miami instead of Boston, thereby launching 1,000 discussions about Jaylen Brown and basically guaranteeing he was going to get traded, which he did. And which got me thinking about trades that never happened. You know, one of the all-time ones in terms of offseason, in terms of sliding doors, was in 2011 with Chris Paul, which I was later told by, you know, the story was protected or whatever for a while. But, you know, at the time, the difficult thing about that was that the New Orleans Hornets at that time, they were the Hornets, were under league ownership, and the functioning governor of the team was David Stern. And I was talking to somebody who was a longtime employee of the league office, and he was with Stern when he heard the trade that the Hornets agreed to send Chris Paul to the Lakers. And when he heard the details, which I don't even fully remember, Bobby, it was Lamar Odom, Pau Gasol, right?
1: Mm-hmm. I think wasn't Trevor Ariza in it too, I thought? Maybe.
0: I'll look it up. Anyway, that Stern in the moment, like there was some, and I'm sure he did later, you know, talk to the owners, because in theory he was the acting governor, but you know, in theory he, you know, it was the other owners, the other 29 owners that technically were making the decisions. But I was talking to somebody who was standing right next to him, and it's like, well, we're not letting that deal go through. He said it that fast. He didn't, I mean, maybe the other owners agreed with him. Maybe he already knew. I don't know what he knew.

0: No, but I just heard that he said no in the moment. The first time he heard it.
1: I pulled it up. Lakers were receiving Chris Paul. Hornets were receiving Lamar Odom, Kevin Martin, Luis Scola, and Goran Dragic, plus a 2012 first round pick. And the Rockets would receive Pau Gasol.
2: Veto.
0: Let me see who the Lakers ended up.
3: Dan Gilbert. Dan Gilbert was not the only owner who was basically on the war path to make sure this trade didn't happen, but Dan Gilbert sent an email to Stern where he referred to the trade as, quote, a travesty, and urged Stern to put the deal to a vote of the 29 owners of the Hornets. That's another quote.
0: Well, from what I understand, it ended up trying to see who the Lakers, what the pick would have been. It probably would have been somebody like Tony Roten or something like that when that draft, Fab Mello. Yeah. So, it didn't go through in an all time moment. That was like the Lakers move to make Kobe's, you know, the, would have been Kobe's last act, and it, didn't work out. But Bobby, you were involved in an all time great near miss trade.
1: Carmelo 2010. Well, that thing carried over. That thing started in September of 2010. And it went to February of 11. And the funniest part of, well, there's a lot of funny parts. This was when Prokhorov and the Russians bought the team. This was like their first soiree into this world, was that I was at Disney World. My kids were younger and I was like on one of these rides, and Billy King, who was our GM, called me and he goes, hey, I can't find this number, but there's this new guy in Denver. This Ujiri guy, you know, like, and I was like, yeah, he's a scout, you know. He goes, can we see if we can find his number? I want to talk to him about Carmelo. And literally that thing started in around training camp, and it lingered throughout the year, and it got so contentious that, basically like Billy and Masai, like, excused themselves from negotiations, and Pete D'Alessandro, who became Sacramento's GM and now is in Orlando, the two of us were like the lead negotiators in the Carmelo. I negotiated that deal. Tim, I negotiated that deal at AT&T Stadium, going tailgating, getting ready to go to the Cotton Bowl, right, in the parking lot, maybe a couple beers in me. I negotiated that deal in Austin, going to see University of Texas the next day. Like, I negotiated that deal like all
0: sounds
1: over
0: like
1: different
0: a great,
1: parts.
0: Sounds like a great week.
3: I got questions. How many beers did you have in you when you negotiated the,
1: oh my goodness.
0: Uh-oh. Don't do that, McMahon. Oh, that's vicious.
1: Oh boy.
0: Don't even finish that.
1: I thought we were close. And so that was late December, early January. I thought we were close. I think I actually came home from that trip because I thought we were ready to get a deal done. And then, you know, the, it didn't get done. New York winds up getting the, does the trade and everything like that. And, it was funny when we were in, when I was in, Vegas a couple weeks ago, we had Mike D'Antoni, who did a lot for our, with the program with the kids, and he was the Knicks coach at the time. And we talked about it, like, you know, like their philosophy. And Mike was just like,
3: man, why didn't you get that deal done?
1: I know Mike and Donnie Walsh were like, You know, Dolan kept on adding, and then basically they got to a point, and New York wound up doing a deal with Denver. But the funniest part of the whole thing, though, Brian, you remember that was when Prokhorov did the press conference and basically said, we're out, right? Like, he does this, yeah.
0: I would love to do the, what I remember him saying in his accent, but I have been advised not to do impressions and accents, so I won't do it. But
3: who advised you on that? I don't like that advice.
0: Well, I'm not going to do it. But
1: well, he does the press conference. Well, basically, what happened was, and back then, Twitter, I don't even know if Twitter existed, but there was so much stuff out, and we just got to, the Nuggets basically gave us a like 48-hour window to go down and meet with Carmelo. Like, that doesn't happen nowadays. So we went down, or we were going to go down and I think he was in Baltimore, and they might have been playing the Wizards, and something happened, and Prokhorov does the press conference.
0: He said, I'm not going to do his accent, but he said, the meeting with Carmelo is hereby canceled.
1: And so the meeting ends, and I'm walking down the, hollow Billy King. And I said, are we out? He goes, heck no, we're not out. So we wound up doing Darren Williams trade and Knicks get him. But so when we were pitching Carmelo and we did that with LeBron in 2000, in that prior summer, I think I said this before, we were pitching them. They could be like the first billion dollar athlete. Like, and like, you could be the next Federer or like these race cars, like all these things, these billion dollars.
0: I like it.
1: So what happened was when we signed Karolinko in 2013, we got investigated. Like they came in, like took our phones, took our computer, like they took everything, right? Just took, we had to give them everything. And in there was that pamphlet, like how we're going to make you the next billion-dollar athlete. And the league was like, whoa, wait a minute there. How's that going to happen?
0: Like $1 billion from, can you imagine if Bitcoin was around when Prokhorov was the,
3: Hey, that's like when Rich Paul, was laying out all the options for LeBron on the Mavericks. He put, what was it? Golf. Oil, Macau,
1: yeah.
3: I forgot what the other one was, but it was like, nothing was basketball. It's all about like, you can play golf and get really, really rich because you'll have all these connections. I think maybe it said like, I don't remember what the other one was, but none of them were basketball. They were all golf and business.
1: The kicker was that, so we don't do the deal. They next do a deal and, we get Darren Williams and then, so, you know, like that took like 5 years off my life, just the Carmelo stuff. And then so, I know I'm going to big time everyone when I say this. So 6 months later, we got invited to the Chris Humphreys, Kim Kardashian wedding.
3: Oh,
1: right. Out in Santa Barbara, like the house was like next to Oprah's. I don't know who might've been the head of Google. I don't know whose house it was. It was somebody's house. So we go to the wedding and I decided to wear a white tuxedo. White jacket. All right. White jacket, black pants. I wanted, you know, stand out. And we walk in there and God damn it, Carmelo had a white jacket on. And I said it to him, God, you made my life miserable for the last 5 months and you got to wear the same damn thing I have on right now. And
0: he wore it better, Bobby. I'm sure
1: he wore it better.
3: You mogged him, Bobby, as the kids.
1: Yeah. But the wedding was one of the great events I've been to in my lifetime.
0: I'll bet.
3: How was the marriage?
1: Sure. Well, the funny thing is that I basically lived by like the unwritten rules where like I didn't get him a wedding gift because I knew they'd probably get divorced in like 3 months, you know?
0: Oh my God.
1: Not like the kind of like, if you don't give him that, you don't have to give him anything.
0: I think it's a year.
3: Oh, Chris Humphreys.
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0: So I don't know if it was quite that era, but certainly one of the other big ones was Kobe Bryant. You know, he asked for the trade in 2007. I think he came on the Stephen A. Smith radio show, at the time and said, played my last game as a Laker or something like that. And, you know, Woj told parts of this story, but if I'm not mistaken, there was actually the framework of a deal worked out, which would have, you know, remember the Pistons at the time, they won the title over the Lakers, in 04. Then they went to game seven and lost to the Spurs in 05. And then they, had been, you know, kind of eliminated by, and not kind of, legitimately eliminated by the Cavs in 2007 when they'd had a really good, season. So they were looking at, you know, what else they could do. And so they made an offer and the story goes,
1: the offer was Rip Hamilton, Tayshaun Prince and picks.
0: Yeah. Two firsts, I believe there might've been like Jason Maxiel might've been the offer or whatever, but yeah, it was basically Hamilton, Prince and, two firsts for Bryant. And it was in the preseason, I think. Like it was like in October, September, October. And the story goes, and you know, I don't know if Joe Dumars would want to talk about it, but Kobe's not around to tell us, unfortunately.
1: I mean, Kobe did talk about this.
0: But did he?
1: This is back in the Grantland days on the Grantland Basketball Hour.
0: Okay.
1: He said that he vetoed a deal that would have sent
0: him. Yeah, but I know he said he vetoed it, but the question was, did he initially approve it? Because there's a whole bunch of people involved, like Mitch Kupchak and, they were like, the deal was done. We said we're good to go, whatever. And then the story was that after Kobe approved it, then when it came time to actually do it, Jerry Buss, you know, came over to talk to Kobe and he's like, I just can't do it.
1: Well, Kobe's quote was, I gave you a list of teams I'd be comfortable being traded to, not Detroit.
0: Sad.
2: About that. I think he had a no trade clause, right? In there.
0: Yes, he did.
1: Yeah. And by the way, you know, you have to take Mark Cuban claims, especially when they're, 9 or 10 years later, which is what this one was. You have to take them with a grain of salt or a bullet of salt. But Cuban did say, I could have sworn that we had a deal done for Josh Howard and Jet, talking about Jason Terry. In other words, Josh Howard and Jason Terry going to the Lakers, Kobe coming to Dallas, and it's classic Cuban. I was telling all the stagehands at Dancing with the Stars, it was done. Mr. Jerry Buss or whoever talked out of it.
0: That's amazing. That's amazing.
1: You know, Cuban said it. He said it. I'm pretty sure I was holding my little tape recorder up while he was sweating on a Stairmaster when he said it. But yeah, I'll use a favorite, one of my favorite often used quotes from Jerry Jones. Just because I say it doesn't make it so. We'll do the accents.
2: Josh Howard was a hot name back then, you know, like in that, you know, that 2007, 2010 range.
1: I mean, think about it. That was when the Mavericks were coming off of the finals in 06 and then their 67 win season when they got beat by the We Believe Warriors, upset by the We Believe Warriors in the first round. But yeah, Josh Howard was a hell of a two-way player, at the time. Like Jason Terry had a hell of a career. Josh Howard was a quality player. To get Kobe in his prime for that. Come on now.
2: You know, like speaking of like, you know, with trades that happened that didn't happen, like the trade that happened when we traded Kidd to Dallas, you know, cause Josh Howard was one of the guys we were trying to get. But what didn't happen was Jerry Stackhouse and Devin George coming our way because Stack goes on TV and says,
1: to the Associated Press writer, a guy named Jamie Aaron.
2: And he says, I'll be back. I'll be back. And then Devin George wouldn't waive his 1 year of the one year. We had a guy sit out with paperwork outside of his house to have him sign it. And he wouldn't sign it. Bartlestein tried to talk him into it and he wouldn't.
0: Stop. Yeah. So the trade was agreed to essentially.
2: Yeah. Stackhouse and Devin George were part of the deal.
0: And so you sent somebody to Los Angeles?
1: A Stack was going to boomerang back to Dallas.
2: We sent it to Dallas. It was during season. It was All-Star break. We sent him to Dallas.
0: Sorry.
2: Yeah.
0: You sent him to Dallas with the paperwork.
2: Yeah. To sign. To waive it.
0: And
2: he wouldn't do it.
1: Yeah. And then the thing got reworked and Keith Van Horn ended up in the deal, even though Van Horn hadn't played in,
0: down the rabbit hole, but Keith Van Horn was like fishing in Utah and they still had his bird rights. You know, if a player never officially retires, which why would they? Just a few weeks ago, the Lakers had to renounce, the right, you know, the Lakers were going to have salary cap space for the first time. Let's see who was on that list, but your players, like they still had like Dwight Howard's rights.
1: They renounced the rights to George Mikan.
0: Exactly. So they still had Keith Van Horn's rights and they, called him and said, was it like $2 million, Bobby?
2: It was like $5 million. He didn't even want to do it. The crazy thing was that he didn't like David Falk was his agent and, Dave was like, I don't know if you want, I'm like, David, all he has to do is just come here. And he came, he was part of the deal.
0: Didn't the league say he had to show up and like sit on the end of the bench?
2: He sat in our media room and read a book.
1: He never even put on his tube socks though.
2: The league got mad and then they sent a lawyer over and he got on the treadmill for an hour and that was the last. And they changed the rule. The rule wound up getting changed because of him, but it was supposed to be Stackhouse and Devin George. We wound up getting DeSagana, Jop, Trenton Hassel, Mo Agar, Van Horn, Devin Harris, some picks and not even now.
1: A couple picks. By the way, and then you guys paid Ghana big money.
2: Yeah.
1: You guys gave, got a job, by the way, NBA champion. He is the head coach of the, Westchester Knicks and was with the Knicks throughout the playoffs.
2: Well, he gave me a big hug when I saw him in summer league. Sure I know did. Why. Him, Van Horn, Keith Bogans, another guy that part of that Boston trade. Well, you know, we paid him $5 million.
0: First off, if you want to feel old, Keith Van Horn just turned 50. It was $4.3 million, Bobby. Can you imagine you're just sitting at your house in Utah and the phone rings?
1: And it was the second year that he'd been unofficially retired. His last season was 05-06. So 07-08 had gone by.
0: Do you ever see that movie Major League and they call up the guy who's working at the tire store and offer him the Indians manager job? And he's like, I don't know. I got a guy in the other line trying to buy some white walls. Keith Van Horn. Hello. Would you like $4.3 million? What do I got to do? You got to fly to New Jersey. I don't know.
1: Ah, man.
0: So back in 2007, to bring it back to that, when Kobe asked for the trade, naturally the Lakers freaked out and were trying to make their own trade to
1: keep him back. Yeah.
0: And so there was another what if in there, which was Garnett. Which I don't know how they possibly would have done a deal with the Lakers and Celtics. I question whether this actually could have possibly ever happened, but that was the story. It was, Lamar Odom, Andrew Bynum and some draft picks, with Garnett coming to the Lakers. Oh no, Garnett hadn't been traded. No, that's right. 2007. He hasn't been traded yet. So before Kevin McHale sends him to Boston, that was the deal. And he took the Bobby, let me think about this now. So they got Al Jefferson.
2: Mm-hmm.
0: Who was in that Garnett deal?
1: I think Gerald Green was in that one.
2: I think Jeff Green. Was Jeff Green in that?
0: Mark Stein's story from July 30th. We had to wait the whole summer for that too. Al Jefferson, Theo Ratliff, Gerald Green, Sebastian Telfair, Ryan Gomes, and a single first round pick.
2: Jeez.
0: So you're saying that Al Jefferson and a bunch of prospects was a better offer than Andrew Bynum, Lamar Odom. I don't know. But allegedly there was a handshake deal on that and then it fell apart. But Garnett wanted to go to Boston. Remember like Garnett, he was like wishy-washy on it. He didn't really want to go. And then they traded for Ray Allen and then they're like, oh, wait a minute. Now I do want to go to Boston. It's kind of like what happened with Jaylen Brown and LeBron, like, you know, first Ray Allen trade. And then, you know, Garnett was like, wait a minute. So that was also in 2007. One of the all time, what ifs, and I don't know how much of this is legend, you know, 30 years on, but do you remember that when Jordan retired the first time, in 1994? Or 95, that there was discussion to trade Scottie Pippen for Sean Kemp. And there's...
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0: I'm Ed Benkin. The trades continue in Major League Baseball with a deadline set for tomorrow. As first reported by The Athletic and confirmed by ESPN, the Cubs are acquiring right-handed pitcher Kevin Gausman from the Blue Jays. No word yet on the return. The Yankees earlier picked up infielder Luis Garcia Jr. for the Nationals in exchange for four right-handed pitching prospects. And the Rays bolstered their starting pitching, acquiring Freddy Peralta from the Mets in exchange for three minor leaguers. Meanwhile, there's still a buzz in baseball. The Tarik Skubal trade to the Dodgers last night. He will make his first start for L.A. on Tuesday against the Cubs at Wrigley Field. Meanwhile, the Dodgers are trying to avoid a sweep at the hands of the Red Sox on ESPN Radio. Bottom of the seventh, Boston on top by a count of 6-3. Earlier, the Cardinals got back on the winning track north of the border.
1: The 2-0 pitch. Fermin rockets one into center. Base hit. The Cardinals lead. The ball's dropped by Varsho. Holding on at second, Torres. An RBI hit for Fermin, and the Cardinals go back in front after a disappointing run in the bottom of the eighth, tied the game.
0: That call from the Cardinals radio network as St. Louis wins it 5-1. That snaps a three-game losing streak for the Cardinals. The Padres remain in the thick of the National League wildcard race. They beat the Giants 5-4. The Mariners get another walk-off. They top the Twins 7-6. The footballer Jadeveon Clowney is going back to the Texans. He's confirmed to the Houston Chronicle that he has signed a deal to go back to Houston. WNBA tonight at the half. The Valkyries lead the tempo 46-43. Earlier was the Wings over the Sun.
2: Hey, it's Michelle Smallman, and coming up Monday, as we approach the MLB trade deadline, I'll give you my top teams that need to make a move if they want to win the World Series. It's on Sportsmanlike, 6 a.m. Eastern, right here on ESPN Radio, ESPN2, and ESPNU.

0: By the way, another great what if is the team that just won the NBA championship, the Knicks. You remember the Donovan Mitchell trade saga? Like, it was like, okay, what are the Knicks going to end up giving up to get this done? The Cavaliers came in seemingly out of nowhere. But the Knicks weren't willing to go all in. And it's just, you know, it's just one of those sliding door moments. Like, they had Jalen Brunson. Donovan Mitchell would have been the bigger name. I don't know if Brunson becomes the player that he is if he's paired with Donovan Mitchell from day one of his tenure with the Knicks. Certainly I don't think the roster is built out anywhere close to the same way. So, you know, it's one of those, sometimes the best deals you make are the ones that you don't, despite the fact that Donovan Mitchell's an all NBA caliber player.
1: You know, Donovan Mitchell, what Donovan Mitchell wanted, what his dream was, is what Jalen Brunson has now.
0: Absolutely.
1: He saw an opportunity to go there, hometown, become a superstar, build a team around him, win a championship, become an all-time hero. The pathway was there. You know, it's just Brunson got there first.
0: Mike Brunson, you know, local kid. Yeah. That's what he wanted. It's not the way they worked out. You know, things have worked out okay for Donovan. What's his salary in the last year of the extension that he just signed, Bobby? Like $75.5 million?
2: $4 for $272 million. He signed two maxes in 2 years apart.
1: When he talked to Mark Spears at the end of the season, he said something like, I may not have won this series, but I'm a winner in life.
0: Oh, that he, by the way, congratulations to Donovan.
1: Yeah, he just got married.
0: And we're talking about celebrity marriages. Just married Coco Jones. It looked like, you know, from the little bit that I saw, just a wonderful wedding.
1: Was anybody wearing a white tuxedo jacket?
0: I don't know. My invitation got lost in the mail. I'll tell you what, I
2: did sit next to Steve Garvey on that bus, though. That was a highlight for me.
1: Is that right? Steve Garvey got invited to that wedding?
2: He sure did.
0: Wendy, how many times have you worn a tux, period?
1: A number of times. Last time I wore one, I was with you, though.
0: I know. That's the only time I've ever worn one. That was the
1: only time in your life?
0: Only time in my life.
1: So
0: last time I wore dress shoes. Hopefully, maybe last time ever.
1: You've got your Jordans that you always, or your whatever, your Air Force Ones that you always match with your suits. Bobby, Malika Andrews and Dave McMiniman's wedding was black tie.
0: Of course it was.
2: Did you rent it out there or did you bring it with you?
1: No, I bought it. I bought one.
0: I bought one, and if I ever wear it again, then it will pay it for itself, but we'll see if that happens. Also, I've got to stay at the same measurements, which will
1: our next live show, we should wear those tuxedos, man. What do you think?
0: Sounds good. I've got a pair of J's that'll go great with it.
1: And it was very clearly said, I think, in the invitation that it was black tuxedo. Like, and I get it, Malika doesn't mess around.
0: Oh no, she's specific.
1: She was like, when I say black tie, it's not one of these things where we mean just dress up. It's like black tuxedo. However, our current teammate at that time, he was with Yahoo, Vince Goodwill, showed up, Bobby, in a blue jacket.
0: Oh no.
1: Do you remember that, McMahon?
0: I don't recall this.
2: Did they let him in?
1: It was at a very nice, little resort in San Francisco area.
0: Yeah.
1: And, he said he had gotten pre-wedding approval by the bride.
0: Oh, wow.
1: Yeah. He did not have his, Hennessy, colored specs on that day. That's a more recent one.
0: By the way, the best part of the, well, I shouldn't say that because I don't want the queen to get mad at me. One of the great parts of the wedding, classic MAC-10 style. We had a pickup run the morning of the wedding and we got the Warriors old practice facility. You know, the one that's attached to Marriott in Oakland.
2: Yeah.
0: And so we had games running on two courts. MAC-10 gave us t-shirts. It was, MacMan Matrimony Madness.
1: That's right.
0: T-shirts. I still got it somewhere.
1: He'll never turn down a free t-shirt, Bobby.
0: I won. I know, absolutely not. I won MVP, of that pickup run. The one man.
1: Who was the vote? What was the vote?
0: There was a one man selection committee.
1: Okay.
0: me
1: and it wasn't the groom.
0: Me, myself, and I. Mac 10 did hit the dagger at the end. He'll tell you he didn't have it. Mac 10 can shoot it now. I'm not going to lie. He's a pretty good shooter. He didn't have a great shooting day, but.
1: What if he ended up on you in a switch and you had cleared him out with an elbow in his eye, like on his wedding day?
0: It was made very clear, like, listen, we're having fun here, but like we ain't.
1: He had the red jersey on.
0: Just in general, like priority, no injuries, you know, like that was also made clear in that. But, Jaron Yang, our one of our ace producers on NBA Today, who, actually was a D3 point guard. So, Mac 10 ended up getting on our team at the end because he wanted to go out a winner. We were kind of just mopping the floor with everybody. And it gets to be where we get to game point. So at game point, like you got to get the groom, the rock. He's got to have the walk-off shot. Freaking Jaron jacks up some off-dribble mid-range fadeaway. And I'm like, you. So every time I see Jaron, I give him hell. Cause
1: every time, you sure you would.
0: He is a shoot first point guard if there's ever been one, regardless of the circumstance. Fortunately, he missed. And then we're able to get back
1: to the shot. To get back to trades, it almost happened.
3: More Hoop Collective podcast after this.
1: Speaking of the Warriors, they had one back in 2012. Now, famously, if I'm not mistaken, Bobby, I don't know if you remember this, but Jerry West, who was an advisor, the late, great Jerry West, he threatened to resign as advisor of the Warriors if the Warriors had traded Klay Thompson for Kevin Love.
0: That's right.
1: In 2000. Now, this was before the Warriors won their first championship. You know, they were, you know, it wasn't, you know, the Splash Brothers were, it was a nickname, but it wasn't really an iconic duo yet. And supposedly, you know, Flip Saunders, the late Flip Saunders was Klay Thompson, and Jerry West threatened to resign. Love ends up going to the Cavs for a package around Andrew Wiggins and Anthony Bennett, two number one overall picks. That's not a bad return. I was all ready for LeBron to go to Miami and to, like, you know, give his like statement, because you remember in his letter, his Sports Illustrated letter, he wrote about all the players in Cleveland he was excited to play with and didn't put Wiggins on the list. And sure enough, he didn't play with them. LeBron had already, when that came out, I think LeBron kind of already decided how it was going to go. But anyway, in 2012, when James Harden was traded famously/infamously, depending on which side you want, from the Thunder to the, Rockets. Kevin Martin was in that trade. The key part of that trade, by the way. That the Thunder talked to the Warriors about getting Klay Thompson in 2012. And there may have been some draft picks involved, obviously. But it would have been Klay, and the Warriors would have had the picks in, because I think that's the way it was gone. You know, these were two future Hall of Famers that hadn't quite done it yet. But you can talk about a sliding doors moment, Bobby, if Klay Thompson gets traded for James Harden in 12. Mm. I mean, that's a big one.
2: And there was some scuttlebutt back then also for Klay for LaMarcus Aldridge. Like, that was one, too, that was talked about back then. So you're talking there, gets it big to Golden State, and it's before these guys took off. And I think it's amazing, like, you know, the trades that don't happen and then the domino effect on these teams winning championships.
1: Man, Klay on the Thunder.
0: Well, there would have been no game six Klay, because remember,
1: it would have been every day Klay.
0: But that game six Klay, that really took off in OKC when the Warriors were coming back from.
1: Trust me. I remember 3-1. Yeah. 3-1 down. Yeah. So, I mean, that
0: ended up being Kevin Durant's last home game in Oklahoma City.
1: Oh, wow.
0: Mm. By the way, great story on that night. And so the old Renaissance in Oklahoma City is where everybody would stay. And, the TV crews were staying there, and Barkley was down. This will shock you guys. He was down in the hotel bar, holding court. So, you know, I kind of went down there and benefited from Barkley's presence, and a wedding party came in, and really pretty bride, you know, the groom had pretty significantly outkicked his coverage. Barkley, being the gentleman that he is in the life of the party, got the two most expensive bottles of champagne in the house and to do a toast to, you know, to celebrate the wedding.
1: What was the most expensive bottle of champagne at the Renaissance Oklahoma City downtown?
0: I couldn't tell you. I couldn't tell you what the champagne was, but I can tell you word for word what Barkley's toast was. Adam raised their glasses and Barkley looked right at the bride and he said, "Now, just to let you know, I'm not going to do this for your next wedding." And then I can't remember the rest of it, but it was pretty funny.
1: Oh man, that is amazing. Jackson, by the way, lets us know that he owns a tux. So,
0: oh, I'm impressed.
1: If he at the next, I mean, that's, I've got one, you've got one, Jackson's got one. I don't see why.
0: Hey, by the way, Jackson, let me just get out in front of this. Please don't make us wear a tux to your wedding. But if you do, I do have one.
1: Yeah, absolutely.
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0: We have any other near trades? I'm trying to think.
1: We saw one year, and this is a funny story. Nobody ever told, I don't think I've ever told this. We thought we were trading for the number two pick in the draft. Chicago had 2-14, I think, that year. I'm not sure what, whose draft that was. It might have been the LaMarcus Aldridge draft. And so we thought we had a deal with them for, we're going to get the second pick. We're going to give them, I think we were at 7, and we're going to give them a future first.
0: What year do you think this was?
1: I don't know. I think it was Aldridge's year that he, what year did he get drafted? Cause I think we were thinking of taking him. I gotta pull this up. Golly geez. So what happened was we had a deal in place and Aldridge goes 06. Okay. 06. And, yeah, he went 2 to Chicago. And then he got traded to Portland and was part of the deal. So we thought we had a deal in place and night of the draft and we like, I think Rod Thorne was like in working out and I go, Rod, we were good. We got a deal place. We're going to trade, whatever, 8th pick in draft and a future first. We're going to get 2nd pick in draft. I'm like, oh yeah. All right. So we're getting ready for the draft. We walk in there and we call, I don't know if Pax is the GM. So wherever we call Chicago, they go, we're ready to do a deal. They said, yes, our 2nd pick. It was their 2nd pick. Their 2nd, oh, it was the 14th
0: pick. You're kidding me.
1: They had 2 ones. It was their 2nd first. It was the 14th pick in the draft.
0: Oh, it was not my second God. Pick. Oh my God. Adam. This is like, this could be right out of like,
1: talk about a deflating moment.
0: This is like who's on first. You said you traded for the 2nd pick. Yeah, our 2nd pick. Yeah, the pick that comes, 2nd. Yeah, pick number 2. You know, Bobby, how many hours between when you guys thought you agreed to the 2nd pick until it was their 2nd pick?
1: We got it done in like early around lunchtime and then around 7 o'clock, we realized it wasn't that pick.
0: So all day long, now, and you're like, okay, man, we're taking LaMarcus Aldridge or maybe you're taking Adam Morrison for all I know.
1: Yeah, maybe.
0: Oh my God.
1: Yeah.
0: And meanwhile, the Bulls are like, we just got the 8th pick for the 14th pick. How did we pull this off?
2: What a deal.
0: I think about draft night. I'm sorry, McMahon.
2: Mm-hmm.
0: What year did Curry get traded or did get drafted?
2: Same year, Ricky Rubio and Johnny Flynn.
0: Good one. Was that 09?
1: That was Stephen Curry was 09, pick 7.
0: The story goes, so Steve Kerr was obsessed with Steph Curry. Amin El-Hassan, our former colleague at ESPN, talked about how when he was working in the Sixers or the Suns front office that like they were so obsessed, Kerr was so obsessed, he wanted to see like video clips of all these Davidson games because he would put it together and like he knew everybody on the Davidson roster and like there was some guy who would I can't remember the guy's name who would like botch layups from Curry and you know he'd Kerr would come into the office, hey, how did Curry do last night? Well, he had 32 points, 6 assists and two Johnsons, which was like the guy's last name who would always botch layups when Curry delivered the ball. I don't remember who he was. So they were obsessed with trading up to get him. And they had the Suns, I don't know what pick they had. I think they had maybe, ended up taking Earl Clark. So they had the 14th pick and they were trying like crazy to get up to 7. And they were willing to trade Amari Stoudemire for him. And I don't know the whole story on the Warriors end, but the press room in Phoenix at the time was right below the Suns war room. It was like one floor below. And so the media is all in the press room, you know, watching the draft, sitting there, eating their free food, whatever. And they hear this explosion of applause upstairs, or maybe it was down the hall, whatever it was. They heard like this explosion of applause because they thought they had agreed to acquire the number 7 pick and they were willing to trade Amari Stoudemire. They thought that they had traded Amari Stoudemire and the 14th pick to get Steph Curry to be a Son. And I'm sure there's a billion of these stories on draft night as you know, Bobby, which I'm still not over this story, Bobby, about who would you have taken at number 2? Do you remember?
1: LaMarcus Aldridge.
0: Okay.
1: Yep.
0: Man, that is an amazing story. Anyway, but the reason it's so interesting is because it was Kerr. Kerr was obsessed with with getting Curry. And then, you know, it ends up working out.
1: That's a pretty good draft. I mean, the top Blake, Harden, Curry, DeRozan in the top 10. Pretty good.
0: Yeah.
1: Hashim to beat too.
2: Oof.
0: Rudy Gay had a great career. So the Bulls must have ended up trading that second round pick, because I don't think they ended up with this. Oh, is the 16th pick, it looks like. But I think they traded back.
2: Wasn't Tyus Thomas involved there?
1: Probably.
0: Yeah, Tyus Thomas and LaMarcus Aldridge got traded for each other.
2: That's right, yeah.
0: So the Bulls ended up trading the number 2 pick anyway.
1: They did.
2: By the way, we mentioned Donovan Mitchell is a guy who, you know, a local kid who wanted to play for the Knicks and basically requested, I mean, he didn't officially request a trade, but requested a trade to New York. Kareem Abdul-Jabbar absolutely requested a trade to the Knicks when he was in Milwaukee.
0: Kareem Abdul-Jabbar made a trade request and it stayed silent for a year.
2: I guess you imagine. And it leaked when Marv Albert reported it on New York City radio.
0: Amazing. Yeah. He wanted to go to New York and ended up having to settle for the Lakers. And
2: that worked out okay for him too.
0: There's a legendary story that was, I think it was in the New York Times. It must have been the LA Times that told the blow by blow story of the night that Kareem asked for the trade. It's an all time great story. I'll find it real quick here. Cause I remember it had an incredible, detail in it that he, let's see here. Yeah, Thomas Bonk wrote this story in 1987, Christmas Day 1987, and he had incredible detail. You think Ramona Shelburne gets good details on her TikTok stories? Now, granted, this was a decade or like 15 years later, so maybe, you know, let's point that out. Ramona does it in 15 hours. But he writes about the night where the Bucks and met with Abdul-Jabbar, and they had beef Wellington, and they ate beef Wellington. There was like a beef Wellington, and then there was a wine course, and then a cheese course, and then it was all over.
2: Wasn't this in a suite like a Sheraton or something?
0: Incredible memory. I can't believe you remember that. Yeah, the downtown Sheraton.
2: Uh-huh.
0: He wrote this story 13 years after it happened. But anyway, and then he asked to be traded. And so that was in October of 74. He didn't get traded until like the fall of 75.
2: And by the way, that's one thing that does crack me up when people talk about, oh, you know, player empowerment, like it's some kind of newfangled thing. Kareem requested a trade more than 50 years ago after he'd won a championship in Milwaukee.
0: Right. And Kareem's quote in the late 80s was, I only had 1 year left of my contract and I told them I wasn't really interested in signing up again. If they would trade me, that would be the best thing for everybody. So a genuine trade request with 1 year left on his contract. You know, why was Giannis afraid to just say it? I mean, come on, Kareem said it.
2: I know it. That's a whole different deal. Giannis was so.
0: What do you think the meal that Giannis would have had before would have been? Chick-fil-A?
2: <It's> nuggets.
0: all right. Well, if we forgot any all-time near trades, just put them in the comments in Jackson. Hey, I enjoyed our little walk down memory lane here in the NBA offseason.
1: Story time.
0: Yeah. Brought to you by SoFi. Get your money right. This whole podcast is brought to you by SoFi. This whole thing was one giant SoFi get your money right walk down memory lane. All right. Thanks to our producer. Thanks to Jackson, who, wonder how Jackson Beef Wellington would be great at the reception.
2: By the way. I need a seafood dish.
0: Oh, that's right. McMahon doesn't eat red meat. All right. Thank you to Bobby. Thank you, McMahon. Thank you for listening and watching the Hoop Collective. We'll talk to you in a couple of days.
2: Adios, amigos.
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14: I'm Ed Benkin. The baseball trade deadline may be tomorrow, but there is plenty of wheeling and dealing going on in the majors today. As first reported by The Athletic and confirmed to ESPN, the Cubs are acquiring right-hander Kevin Gausman from the Blue Jays. And just in, as first reported by FanSided and confirmed to ESPN, the Giants are trading veteran pitcher Tyler Mahle to the Braves. Earlier, the Yankees acquired infielder Luis Garcia Jr. for the

0: opportunity to Houston. The pass rusher has agreed to a contract with the Texans and confirmed the deal to the Houston Chronicle.
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0: It's Sunday, August 2nd, 2026. 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
1: Bottom of the eighth inning in Los Angeles. The Red Sox lead the Dodgers 8-4. The Red Sox has already won their eighth straight series by virtue of last night's victory over the Dodgers. But wouldn't it be icing on the cake for the Red Sox to beat the Dodgers on tonight? It's Game Night on ESPN Radio and the ESPN app, Sirius XM Channel 80. 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I'm Donald Ware, and my co-host today, as a matter of fact, he's no stranger to ESPN Radio, but this is his first time on the air on ESPN Radio. Let's say hello to Will Kunkel joining us right now. What's going on, Will? How you feeling tonight?
2: Now hold the applause, ladies and gentlemen. Thank you. Man, this is a trip for me to be back, man. I was back at ESPN in Bristol on Mike and Mike on the TV side in 2007 for a couple years. So I was on air. I was just trying to like sneak my head behind Liam Chapman and the boys and Scotty Shapiro back in the day when we were running that show. So it's awesome to be back. Thanks for having me, brother.
1: Absolutely. Look, I mean, a fantastic show. And by the way, Mike Golic Sr. coming back to ESPN Radio with Mike Jr. On Monday, as a matter of fact. So a lot going on ESPN Radio. And, well, you know, again, we're talking about the Red Sox and the Dodgers, 8-4, bottom of the eighth. The Red Sox are up. Boy, the Red Sox, one of the hottest teams in Major League Baseball, and looking to kind of put the cherry on top, if you will, already having won this series against the Dodgers. But look, you talk about the Red Sox. The Red Sox have won eight straight series.
2: I mean, they're between them and the Astros right now, they're the two hottest teams in baseball, and they were two of the worst teams in all of baseball starting the season and basically throughout a lot of the season, and a lot of drama in Boston as well. And then now you bring in Scooble to the Dodgers. I know we're going to get into that, but to kind of see how this 162 was unfolding is a surprise, but not a surprise from the standpoint. It's 162, man. You got to play them all. You got to play it out. And it's good to see the Dodgers getting a little bit of a gut check on national television tonight after what happened.
1: Emmett Sheehan just went two and two-thirds innings, giving up five earned runs. And you mentioned Scooble, Tarik Scooble. So let's get into that. Huge trade, as a matter of fact, took place on last night. And big time trade for the Dodgers. But let's start here. I want to let's hear from Tarik Scooble on his trade to the Dodgers, but he was very appreciative of his time in Detroit.
3: Going into the season, this isn't what I planned on, you know, doing. But, you know, circumstances change, situations change, and I'm very appreciative of everything the Tigers have done for me, you know. Just drafted me in 2018, you know, giving a kid a chance out of a small school, and giving me every resource to use. You know, everything's always been at my disposal, whatever I want. You know, they've always had answers or a plan for me. So, yeah, you know, I feel like I've experienced a lot and kind of gone through the ups and downs and gone through a lot of failure early in my career, and this club never stopped believing in me, you know, kept rolling me back out there every fifth day when I probably didn't deserve to be. So that's something that I'll never take for granted.
2: I mean, come on. I love it for Tarik. I love that he gets to go somewhere where he can go win, and I hate that we're going to kind of look at this from the player standpoint, like, oh, this guy goes and joins the evil empire, and they get dragged into this. But the Dodgers and the way that this is

0: It's all set up for baseball. Donald, like, I got hot talks about this. I got hot takes on this, is that it's horrible for the game. It's very, very bad for the baseball fan. I view myself as a baseball fan. I'm not an owner. I'm not a player. And when you have a consolidation of stars in a league the way that Major League Baseball does, it's not fun. It's not good for the league. Sports are supposed to be the greatest soap opera on earth, the greatest reality television that we can ever, ever tune into. So when it's a foregone conclusion, and I know it's not exactly that, but it's as close as we're going to see in sports, it's not good for the game. And that's why I'm terrified for the labor discussions in this offseason, and I don't like going in to the greatest month of October and being like, all right, we all want to watch this one team lose. I want to see all the stars across the board in the postseason. And that's not what we get anymore right now.
1: Yeah, and I like what you're saying, Will. I think a lot of fans out there feel what you're saying. As a matter of fact, Jeff Passan, ESPN senior MLB insider, spoke about on the 11 p.m. Sports Center, as a matter of fact, he spoke about how this trade came to be.
2: It came together pretty quick. The Tigers had played better lately. They were hoping to hold on to him, but ultimately the price that the Dodgers were willing to pay was enough to get the two-time Cy Young Award winner, Tarek Skubal. Zaire Hope is a very good outfield prospect, top 50 in Kylie McDaniel's prospects. River Ryan there as well. He's a little bit older and has been through some injuries, but has undeniable talent. And Brady Smith, the third piece going back to the Tigers. At the end of the day, it came down to this. None of the other teams that were involved wanted to give up their top prospect in any trade for a rental player, which Tarek Skubal is, because he's going to be a free agent this offseason. And for the Dodgers, the cost was just better than it was for the Milwaukee Brewers or the Tampa Bay Rays, organizations that need their prospects in order to prosper the way they have.
0: Well, that's another thing in baseball, is like the Dodgers have kind of taken that role of the Rams, F them picks type of scenario. And so they're willing to give up whatever it takes because they have the money and they're willing to spend it to cover up any sort of blemishes like a Kyle Tucker deal. Other teams can't do that. That's again why this system is so friggin' flawed right now, because no other teams can dare release any of their prospects. Whereas the Dodgers say, no, well, I'm good. Like, we don't need the prospects. We'll just pay everybody else to come to Los Angeles like we have been. So it's just still more bad for baseball.
1: You know what's it's all about the haves and the have nots, right? Like you look at the Dodgers. I mean, the Dodgers TV revenue is about, the totality of the deal is in the billions of dollars, but it averages out to about $334 million per year. So before a ticket has been sold, before any parking has been paid for, before any concessions have been sold, you're talking about a Dodgers team that can almost pay its payroll per year is $415 million. It's making just off of the TV revenue per year, $334 million. So to your point, it's about the haves and have nots, and the Dodgers have. I mean, this is, you're talking about a Dodgers team that's could be on the cusp of winning their third straight World Series, but all of these offseason moves that have been made the last couple of years, I mean, it's almost, I hate to kind of say this, but it's almost like the Dodgers are buying, in a lot of respects, buying a championship.
0: In what respect is it like they're not? Like, in what regard are they not buying teams? And I have first of all, save your criticism of socialism versus capitalism. This is not that. This is baseball. This is 32 teams. You want to see elite competition across the board. So don't bring in the whole government aspects and those arguments either. You want an even playing field as much as possible because you want there to be elite competition throughout the entire season. You don't want to have, this is another thing I hate what baseball did, was to expand the playoffs. You're trying to cure the problem by curing a symptom. You don't want to open up extra teams to get into the playoffs. You want more teams to be competitive, to have a high standard to get into the playoffs. We know bad baseball when we see it. Too many teams aren't spending. Too many teams are spending too much. And there's not an even playing field. And to your point, the TV situation, man, that is an entirely different discussion and how screwed up that is for teams to have such a disadvantage. The Dodgers should be able to pocket that money, but not be able to put it back into the team to a degree much more than any other team in all of baseball.
1: Jesse Rogers, ESPN MLB reporter on game night, said it was not a surprise that the Dodgers landed Skubal.
3: When you talk about the Dodgers, nobody should be surprised. It's as simple as this. I can almost hear Andrew Friedman's press conference tomorrow. When the best players in the game become available, why wouldn't we be interested? It's a normal thing to say. We're just not used to the other 29 teams saying it or doing it, right? Once in a while, the other teams jump in on a great player. The Dodgers seemingly always do because that seems like the right thing to do. Great player becomes available, let's go get him. They don't always become available, but in this case he did, and the Tigers are kind of out of the race. So we're going to make an offer, and we've got the farm system to do it. We've got the money to absorb it, obviously, and maybe even a chance to sign him long term. So it doesn't surprise me. It shouldn't surprise anybody. I think the surprise is that nobody else steps up and is able to do this.
0: That's the problem right there, Donald. It's not a surprise. Again, sports are supposed to be the greatest soap opera on earth. And right now, it is predictable. It is a rerun on Seinfeld that we've seen. It's good. But like, my God, how many times I got to see the same story over and over again. And his point there was that they can absorb the financial costs, whereas others can't. And that's not what sports are supposed to be about.
1: He's Will Kunkel. I'm Donald Ware. Coming up next, we discuss the turmoil. It's a little turmoil down in Tampa. This is Game Night on ESPN Radio and the ESPN app.
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0: Baker Mayfield reported a Bucs camp doesn't have the new deal he wants, and now sources tell ESPN that he will play out the final year of his deal and become an unrestricted free agent.
1: Baker's not happy with what the Buccaneers offer, like Vita Vea, but Baker right now is going to bet on himself, and usually when Baker is betting on himself, he plays with a chip on his shoulder, and that's usually when he plays some of his best football.
2: These are two big names to pay attention to, just because I think that they're a contender in the NFC if they stay healthy.

0: won 8 straight series. Little icing on the cake if the Red Sox can, in fact, hold on. 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All right, so it's interesting, Will, because, and we'll go now to Tampa and talk about the Bucks and Baker Mayfield. Baker Mayfield said he felt disrespected and undervalued by the Tampa Bay Buccaneers in terms of the contract. He has now said that there will be no contract talks during the course of the season. And Chris Canty on Unsportsmanlike, which can be heard right here on ESPN Radio 6 to 10 Eastern each weekday, said the Buccaneers are playing a dangerous game, angering their quarterback heading into the season.
1: The Bucs playing a dangerous game when you allow a quarterback to go into a lame duck season. It doesn't typically work out for the franchise. It sets a tone in a negative way for the upcoming season. If he's not all in, it's hard for the rest of the locker room to be all in and to buy into a team-first agenda.
2: All right, I don't buy that Baker's not all in, Donald. Like, that's the antithesis of his character and who he is. That dude is all in all the time, and his team is all in behind him all the time. But to his point, I do agree that they're playing a dangerous game, because let's look at some of the teams around the NFL, and we're going to touch on the Falcons and the Vikings in a little bit. Bro, you guys have a guy in your locker room. You have a guy in your building that can beat your franchise quarterback. Baker Mayfield's 31 years old. He's perennially one of the best passers in the NFL. And he's not always winning games. That's got a lot more to do with the 22 that are on the field as well. But like, lock him up. Lock him up. Give him the $50 million that he wants per year. Stretch it over the 3 years. Give him that extra year that he wants, or the fourth year. He's 31. So it's dangerous from that standpoint. So I don't know that he's overvaluing himself. You got to pay to get a quarterback in this league, Donald. You know that. I know that. Everybody knows you don't get to pick out of the dumpster at the quarterback position.
0: Yeah, you know what's interesting to me? Now, the Buccaneers, has been reported that the Buccaneers did. Now, and to your point, he's looking for more years. It was reported that the Buccaneers offered him 2 years at over $100 million. He didn't like what he didn't like the guarantees, right? This is the thing with Baker. Like, Baker is gutsy. I love him on the field, right? But he also sort of compared him in terms of what I was reading. He compared himself in terms of wanting a contract to what like a Jordan Love got or a Brock Purdy got, right? And my thing is, he has to some degree proven himself in the National Football League. Now, we'll say this, the last 3 years, he's thrown double digit interceptions. The last 3 years, you go back to the playoff game against the Commanders, made a mistake. I mean, you know, quarterbacks make mistakes, no doubt about it, but that's a game that Tampa expected to win and should have won. This is my thing. If I'm comparing myself, look, Jordan Love and Brock Purdy to me have more upside remaining in them than does Baker Mayfield. In other words, what you see from Baker Mayfield is what you're going to get. So if I'm the Buccaneers, I want to see a little bit more. I'm not ready to give Baker Mayfield a long-term deal. I think the 2-year deal at $100 million was a good deal. And him saying he felt disrespected. Look, the two sides just could not come to an agreement. I don't think there was any disrespect per se on either side.
2: I mean, this guy threw for 41 touchdowns 2 years ago, 26 last year. So, yes, double-digit interceptions. You have a guy in your building, though. Like, remember the Colts, what they did years ago? It was Matt Ryan. They tried Phillip Rivers last year. Like, they kept trying to do the Band-Aid game at quarterback. Brock Purdy is such an interesting case study because he's with Kyle Shanahan. He's in an offense where I'm not taking anything away from Brock, but that scheme and that offense really allows guys to get open, and all he's got to do is hit the open guy. Baker's got to go out there and make plays consistently. Like, it's on his shoulder all the time. And we saw in the quarterback that his shoulder and his arm was completely wrecked and mashed up. He plays through anything. He's the guy you want leading your offense. You just play such a dangerous game that you lose, and what's plan B? That's always the question. It's for the fan bases when you want to fire a coach. Cool, fire a coach, no problem. But what's your plan B? Who are you bringing in at quarterback if you don't have Baker Mayfield? Like, good luck. You're not bringing a guy in that's better than Baker Mayfield at this point. That's not going to cost you $50 to $55 million a year.
0: I have a feeling that Will is going to disagree with this next take. Aaron Goldhammer of Hammer and Emmett host, on Hammer and Emmett, of course, he says maybe Baker isn't the franchise quarterback he thinks he is.
3: He comes across sounding like a four-year-old pounding the table wanting extra dessert from his parents. I mean, he's the only guy in the history of the world who got offered $45 million a year and considered it disrespect that it was only $45 million a year. So there's part of me that wants to tell him, Baker, grow up and shut up. I understand that you could make an argument that you might rather have him than Jordan Love, Dak Prescott, take your pick of the other quarterbacks that are making more money than him. But I also think it is important to note that the Browns had this issue, what to pay Baker, and now Tampa Bay is going through the same issue, what to pay Baker Mayfield. I think the league is telling Baker he may not be as much of a franchise quarterback as he thinks he is.
2: Okay, fine. Fine. Maybe he's not as much of a franchise quarterback as he thinks he is, but other quarterbacks have been disrespected by big-time offers, whether it's Kirk Cousins, Aaron Rodgers, Derek Carr back in the day with the Raiders. Like, that's happened plenty of times. And maybe he's that middling tier. But then again, what is your plan B? Who are you bringing in that is better than Baker?
0: Yeah, I mean, I think that was part of the deal with Tampa. So that was the deal when the Buccaneers initially brought Baker in, and he's done nothing. I mean, he's been really good the last 3 years. I'm going to give you that. But look, I mean, if I'm trying to get the kind of money that, if I'm Baker, you're not going to get the kind of money that Jordan Love is getting. He even compared himself in terms of contract and wanting a contract to Trevor Lawrence. To me, those guys have way more upside. Like, Baker's fine, but is he going to, I think the question, Will, is he going to lead you to a Super Bowl? Is that the kind of quarterback you have?
2: Is Jordan Love that guy? Is Trevor Lawrence that guy? I don't know. Maybe the upside is there for those guys, but don't you have something that's more proven in Baker? Like, hasn't he done it more at a higher level than those two guys have done it? Because he's done it for 3 years in Tampa, where he's thrown for over 4,000 yards. He's thrown for 28, 41, and 26 touchdowns. Like, it's on his shoulders. They don't have an elite running game either. Jordan Love, sure. Fine. Potential. Is that what we're paying on? Strictly on potential? It's not like Baker has a zero potential at 31 years old with a proven track record, and he bounced around in a disastrous, he got the damn Browns to the Super Bowl. He got Carolina to a situation where it was, well, that situation was a disaster, as we kind of talked about a little bit earlier. And then Steve Wilks came in. He wanted Sam Darnold to be his starting quarterback. He goes to the LA Rams. Hit on a flight 48 hours later, wins a game, now is in Tampa doing his thing. Man, pay the man his money.
0: You heard it from Will Kunkel. I'm Donald Ware. It's game night on ESPN Radio. And, you know, Will and I disagree here on the Baker Mayfield situation, but we'll ultimately see what happens. Coming up next, we head west to discuss that team that plays in Jerry World. 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
8: In a very difficult time in the NHL. And now think about teams that are going through their window and where the NHL stands right now, where there is a ton more flexibility than the Maple Leafs had to maneuver with back in the day.
9: When we talk about the story of the Maple Leafs playoff failures, number one is the core four and Morgan Rielly not delivering. Other parts of it is going to be the team didn't draft and develop enough defensemen. But part of it is going to be all those contracts were signed a year or a year and a half before COVID, and it killed the Maple Leafs more than almost any other team when COVID happened.
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0: start with more baseball trades, including one that has just been confirmed by the Atlanta Braves. They have acquired veteran pitcher Tyler Mahle from the Giants. Also, as first reported by The Athletic and confirmed to ESPN, Cubs are acquiring right-hander Kevin Gausman from the Blue Jays for a pair of minor league infielders. Earlier, the Rays bolstered their starting pitching, acquiring Freddy Peralta from the Mets in exchange for three minor leaguers. And the Yankees pick up infielder Luis Garcia Jr. for the Nationals in exchange for four pitching prospects. Meanwhile, the baseball world is still talking about the Tarek Skubal trade to the Dodgers. However, ESPN Radio's Gabe Neitzel questions the Brewers' efforts in pursuing the pitcher who many thought would make the difference at the trade deadline.
1: The 2-0 pitch.
2: I think they just ultimately became uncomfortable with potentially dealing two of their top 10 guys, which I would have been completely comfortable with if I was a member of the front office of the Milwaukee Brewers. Because this is the best team they've had.
3: Right? Yeah,
2: you're betting on... Now you've got a legitimate shot to actually take down the Dodgers. Well, now it just feels like it's inevitable. You don't have a chance to take out the Dodgers. Well,
0: Skubal will make his first start for the Dodgers on Tuesday against the Cubs at Wrigley Field. Meanwhile, his new teammates just got swept by the Boston Red Sox as Boston beats L.A. 8-4. That's the sixth sweep for the Red Sox since June 25th. The football, where Jadeveon Clowney is going back to the Texans. The pass rushers agreed to a contract with Houston and confirmed the deal to the Houston Chronicle. WNBA tonight, the Valkyries defeat the Tempo 96-79 and the Wings a winner over the Sun 83-63.
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7: 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With Will Kunkel, Donald Ware with you, Cam Berry producing. On the line, we're joined by Todd Archer, ESPN Dallas Cowboys reporter. And Todd, we appreciate the time. I want to start here with some of the moves that the Cowboys have made. We know the Cowboys are going to be potent offensively, made some moves on the defensive side of the ball. We talk about, seems like Cowboy Nation anyway, every year, Cowboys to the playoffs, Cowboys going to win the Super Bowl. But I don't know, Todd, it seems like this could be the year, at least, that the Cowboys really make some noise in the postseason.
8: Fool me one, shame on me. Fool me 30 times, shame on you. Is that what it, there is a level of confidence around this team and what they've done. And it seems a little bit different for a team that was 7-9-1 a year ago to have those kind of feelings. But, you know, as Jerry Jones said, you look last year. Did anybody think Seattle and the Patriots, two teams that missed the playoffs in 2024, will be playing in a Super Bowl? No. So that's kind of what the hope is at this moment. And it's funny, like locally in Dallas, I think the expectations are, well, let's see what it is. You know, we've done this before. But I think nationally, and the Cowboys are such a national and international brand, I think there's more excitement maybe nationally than it is locally for what they can be. But it was a productive offseason. Jerry Jones didn't like saying it was a quiet offseason. I guess the truer term is drama-free. But they were able to do a lot of things and fill a lot of holes. And it was interesting to me, guys, that one thing that Jerry said at the State of the Union press conference last week was, I will give up some future to help this team now. That's not really been his M.O. Necessarily. To go ahead and do it. So he's feeling good about this team, too.
9: Donald touched on it. If you look at this Cowboys team, the top five questions on the totem pole of issues are defensively. So what is Christian Parker's defense doing to rectify some of those situations? And if you could pick one spot where you think it will absolutely be less disastrous than last season, what are you seeing?
8: I will say they'll give up fewer explosive plays. If you look at a Vic Fangio defense, and it's not what Christian Parker is exactly going to do, but that's where the bones of this defense will be. they don't give up a lot of big plays. So I think you see the Cowboys not give up as many as explosive plays as they have really in the last couple of seasons. They've improved their safety play, getting Jalen Thompson to the biggest free agent signing they've had in more than a decade. Deron Bland, a former Pro Bowler, looks healthy. Didn't really look this good last year when he was playing, had a second foot surgery. He's moving around much better. But you're right, there's still a whole bunch of questions about everything about this defense. Who is going to be their leading pass rusher, right? Like, is it Rashawn Gary? Well, good. He didn't have a sack in his last nine games last year in Green Bay. Is it Donovan Ezeraco, their second-round pick a year ago? It very well may be, but he had two sacks as a rookie. I know we don't judge everything on sacks, but that's how those guys get paid, and that's how they get judged. And then you look at linebacker. DeMarvion Overshown is a guy, when he's healthy, has played well, but hasn't stayed healthy. There's a lot of questions about the depth and the youth and the experience that they have at linebacker spot. So, and then you go to Christian Parker. He's 34 years old and never called a defense, but he has such high praise from everybody that he's ever been around that you don't even worry about that necessarily coming into the year. This is a defense, and again, I don't want to get carried away. It's three practices that they've had out here in Oxnard, but they look much better in sync with each other. Their communication level is better than it was a year ago. And we'll see if Jerry can add whatever it is he's talking about to this defense, because you mentioned the offense. They don't need that much help or really any help. Maybe they can make that step out of, the worst defense in the league into a much more respectable defense.
7: Todd Archer, ESPN Dallas Cowboys reporter, joining us here on Game Night on ESPN Radio with Will Kunkel. Donald Ware with you. George Pickens, your thoughts. I want to get your thoughts on the George Pickens deal. Todd, he's coming into the season, much more motivated coming into this season, right? Your thoughts on, I know you haven't, it hasn't been a lot in terms of practice so far for the Cowboys, but what have you seen from George Pickens to this point?
8: Yeah, it was funny that Schottenheimer was talking about, it might have been like his second press conference or something, like, and he said, man, I'm looking at George in these meetings and, he's dialed in and he's taking notes. I'm like, dude, they've had two meetings. Like, if you're not locked in for the first two of training camp, what are you doing here? Like, So, but I do think how the Cowboys have played this out and say, look, we're not talking. We're going to give you the franchise tag. You play on that, and we'll see what happens. It turned out to keep the drama away when you think about the Micah Parsons situation a couple of years ago, CeeDee Lamb, Dak Prescott, Zach Martin, the last few years as well, when they either missed training camp or were in contract scenarios or whatever you want to call it. They've avoided all that, and I think George has come in and said all the right things and more importantly, done all the right things. And you see him out here in practice the first couple of days, and especially yesterday he had a couple of touchdown catches, one on a low back shoulder throw from Dak that, I don't know if the defender could have been in better position, but Pickens just big-boyed him and got the ball, and he looks like a guy who's ready to repeat the type of season he had a year ago. And that's what he needs to do, because if it's not for the Cowboys in 2027, it's for, I'll take Pittsburgh out of it because I don't think he'd go back there. It's for 30 other teams that he's still auditioning for and trying to show that whatever you thought of me coming into the league, my first few years in Pittsburgh, I'm not that guy. I'm the guy that's been here in Dallas the last couple of years.
9: Todd, you mentioned that this was a drama-free offseason for the Cowboys. Is this training camp feel different without the Netflix documentary, without all the taping? Like, does it feel more like, hey, we should focus on some football this year and see what happens? Does it seem like it's more driven that way right now?
8: It does, but it's always trust but verify, because Jerry is an owner that has said, when I think the team, we need some, generate some interest, I will go ahead and do that and start up some stuff. And now he said last week, look, I'm not here to start anything up. I'm going to be quiet. But he started it up a little bit by getting everybody in the edge of their toes saying, hey, I'll give up some of the future. Then all of a sudden the thoughts of Max Crosby start dancing in your mind of, hey, could they go get him? Who do they go at? What will be the difference maker? So he knows how to how to sell the story still. But yes, I think this has been an off season that has been a more about the football, the on field decisions that they're making as opposed to contracts or guys coming back from injuries or is this guy going to practice today? You're not having that any of that yet, but it's the Cowboys and things can change quickly as we all know. And, you know, if we talk a week from now, maybe it'll be a completely different week for the Dallas Cowboys coming up.
7: That's Todd Archer, ESPN Dallas Cowboys reporter, joining us here on game night on ESPN Radio. Great job, Todd. Appreciate it.
8: Thank you. Appreciate it, folks.
7: Will, the Cowboys are going to the Super Bowl.
9: Aren't they?
7: This year.
9: What are they? Back-to-back-to-back-to-back-to-back champions in the offseason. Like, you got it. At some point, if you're a sporting goods store, I don't know if Champs still exists or whatever out there in Dallas, print shirts that say off-season champs. Plan the parade. Because at this point, it doesn't even matter what happens during the regular season. You just win the off-season consistently. But a little bit to Todd's point, they're a lot like the Bengals in the sense that if their defense can be just a little bit better, just a little bit, then they can have some real success going into the playoffs because they can put up points with the best of them, man.
7: Yeah, I got to tell you, it for the last 6 years, literally, Dak Prescott has been injured than healthy for the last 6 years. And this would be the year, if based upon that he could get hurt. So if he can stay healthy, like I feel different. Again, I'm a Commanders fan. Right, but I feel different about, I gotta tell you, I feel different about the Cowboys and the prospects for the Cowboys this season than maybe I felt before. I don't want to see it happen, but I feel like this is a team that can make a run in the postseason.
9: Well, that kind of lends myself to my question of, this feels a little different of, if there's not as much BS hype around the team. There's not so many headlines and bottom lines and talking points around this team. It's, all right, listen, we've done this for 30 years. Can we just pump the brakes until we actually see the product on the field? And the offense is taken care of, so that's where you get your shiny new toys, and they got rid of their biggest shiny new toy in Micah Parsons, and they traded him to Green Bay. So they have a lot of work to do defensively, but make no mistake about it, man, you know it. As soon as the season starts, if they start winning, the hype machine is going to be out of control.
7: He's Will Kunkel. I'm Donald Ware. Coming up next, there are a couple of quarterback competitions around the National Football League, and we'll discuss. 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

0: Missed it. Final in L.A. The Red Sox defeat the Dodgers 8-4. The Red Sox are 18-3 in their last 21 games. 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Donald Ware with you. We've got some quarterback battles. You've got a quarterback battle. I think the two most prominent quarterback battles are in Minnesota and Atlanta. And let's go to Atlanta first. Let's talk about the Vikings. You've got, of course, the quarterback battle between Michael Penix Jr., the incumbent, if you will, and then Tua Tagovailoa, who's new to the team, and new Falcons head coach Kevin Stefanski is confident in the depth of his quarterback room.
1: You better have great depth in a bunch of your position rooms, and certainly at the quarterback position. This is a you got to have guys that you trust, and I feel confident in the group that we have. I love how these guys are pushing each other. I love how these guys are working together, and you know, that competition thing. It's really, you're competing against yourself every single day. But the idea that you have to get multiple guys ready to play all these positions, because you just can't predict anything in this league.
2: Man, Coach Stefanski needs to be the White House press secretary. He is, you want to talk about polishing a turd? Come on. Like, Tua has not played a full season since Lord knows when. I mean, since 2023, and that's the only time he's done it. Michael Penix is coming off of a torn ACL. He's still not cleared to play. This and Minnesota, which we'll hit on, are two of the worst managed quarterback rooms in NFL history. I don't know that I've ever seen a situation that they have where they have Kirk Cousins, they pay him a bag of money, then they draft Michael Penix. He's, you know, I don't know that anybody was as high on him as Atlanta was, so they got both of them. Then they say, all right, we're done with Kirk, we're going to stick with Penix, and we're going to bring in, who's the most hurt quarterback? Oh, let's bring in Tua. And that's your quarterback room. So, Coach, you're right. You better have depth, especially in the quarterback room, because it's a disaster, and it's too bad because they got a lot of talent on that offensive side of the ball, a lot of playmakers, but they have nobody to get them the ball when it matters. And they're in a bad division too, so they could win the division if they had somebody that could stay on the field at quarterback.
0: You mentioned it, two injured quarterbacks. And you know the other thing, Will, I think this season, it's like coming into the season, the Falcons gave the reign to Penix, and he as you mentioned, he got injured, but even while he was playing, he really didn't deliver. I think if, to your point about Kirk Cousins, had Kirk Cousins been the quarterback, that could have been a different season, I think, for Atlanta. I mean, I think Tua's the guy because he's got more experience, but to your point, both of these guys are injury prone, and Penix, just in his second season, already two major injuries, coming off an injury in college, right? So this, it's not a great situation. But I tell you what, if Tua can stay healthy, I mean, you've got some talent on that, especially on that offensive side of the ball for the Falcons.
2: They have like elite talent on the offensive side of the ball. Their playmakers are unbelievable. Tua's got to stay healthy, but he also has to be good. He hasn't been good in quite a while. Let's not forget he was benched last year for Quinn Ewers. And now they're going with Malik Willis. It did not go well for Tua when he was on the field. He had 15 interceptions last year to 20 touchdowns. You want to talk about Baker's numbers? These numbers are an absolute shell of what Baker provides. And he had 7 interceptions in 11 games a year before that, 14 before that. He's never really had a consistent success level in the NFL. And guys can be good in the NFL, but your quarterback, you gotta be good year in and year out, show consistency, and gotta be able to do it for 17 games. And I'm not putting any dollars on the fact that Tua is gonna be good for an entire season. He's never done it. And that was in a scheme, by the way, Donald, that was built for the quarterback and to put up points with speed everywhere and movement everywhere under, Mike McDaniel.
0: So let's switch gears. Let's move to the Minnesota situation, because that's more of an intriguing situation, of course, between J.J. McCarthy and Kyler Murray. Kevin Seifert, NFL National Vikings reporters on Sunday morning talked about the fact. He says, is there a chance Kyler Murray isn't the starting quarterback?
3: Based on what I've seen in the spring and in the first four practices of the summer, but you know, I've been saying it's an open competition in the sense that the best quarterback on the roster is going to start, and the Vikings have not yet been willing to say who that person is. We can all use our brains and our eyes to draw our own conclusions, and we're working towards that. But it would have to be a really epic collapse from based on what I've seen so far for Kyler Murray to end up having a collectively worse performance in camp than J.J. McCarthy.
2: I mean, what an indictment of J.J. McCarthy to have it phrased that way, that Kyler Murray is obviously the starter unless absolutely crumbles. And I don't know anyone that really thought J.J. McCarthy was that guy coming out of Michigan. That was a defense-led team. It was a run-the-ball, pound-the-ball with Blake Corum and just beat the daylights out of your team. He was never that, like, NFL guy. And the Vikings had Sam Darnold. They had Kirk Cousins. And they're like, hey, who's the guy that we should take? It's the same, like, kind of thinking Atlanta had. And they go with J.J. McCarthy. And now they're in this situation where Kyler Murray's the savior to a team that also has some pretty good talent across the board.
4: Yeah, I mean, it's Kyler Murray. I mean, if I look at J.J. McCarthy, all the points you made about J.J. McCarthy, spot on. And he, you're talking about a quarterback whisperer in Kevin O'Connell. You know, this is, he was the quarterback going into the season a couple of years ago, gets injured. So they apparently saw something in him, but it's definitely not what we saw on last year. You look at the numbers, he only completed 58% of his passes. He had 11 touchdowns to 12 interceptions. He's got an all-world wide receiver in Justin Jefferson. You want to make sure Jefferson is happy. So to me, I look at Kyler Murray. Yes, he's coming off a season where he was injured, but he's a guy that marginal, if you want to call it marginal success, that's fine, but he has had some success in the league. He's put up some pretty solid numbers. And to me, I mean, he's the guy. And by the way, I think Minnesota can be a contender in the NFC North, but it's got to be like Kyler Murray has to be your quarterback, not only starting the season, but throughout the course of the season.
2: Well, Kyler's a guy that can go out there and make plays. I don't know that he's going to take care of the ball particularly well or play within the system very well. You know, the last time we saw him play a full season, he threw for 3,800 yards, 21 touchdowns, 11 interceptions, and he has a propensity to get out of the system and not do what you're supposed to do. But if he can do that, the job's his, and he secures his future in this league as well, because he'll always have that ad lib ability. He'll always have the ability to make something out of nothing, and that's certainly valued in the NFL. J.J. McCarthy doesn't have that. He's got the ability to maybe lead a group because he's a tough, gritty guy, but at the end of the day, no one gives a damn how tough you are and how gritty you are if you're not any freaking good. And J.J.'s not that guy. We've seen Justin Jefferson get frustrated with his lack of talent several times through social media and on the bench. Like, Kyler's the guy, and his career needs it, too.
4: Do you agree with me that the Vikings can make a run, at least in towards the NFC North, if Kyler Murray's your guy?
2: No, I think the other teams, I think the Packers and the Bears are too good. Even if the Bears regress, the Packers are going to be there, the Bears are going to be there, the Lions are going to be better. It's a tough division for a team that really needs to figure out the most important position in all of sports.
4: You're right. The Bears are going to be good. Packers going to be good. Lions are going to bounce back. I agree with you right there, Will. He's Will Kunkel. I'm Donald Ware. Coming up, the Dodgers get swept, but they've got a bright new star coming to town. This is Game Night on ESPN Radio and the ESPN app.
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17: I'm Ed Bankin. The trades continue even though the deadline is not till tomorrow. Some more moves were made tonight in baseball. As first reported by The Athletic and confirmed by ESPN, the Cubs are acquiring right-hander Kevin Gausman for the Blue Jays for a pair of minor league infielders, while the Braves have made it official, acquiring veteran pitcher Tyler Mahle from the Giants. The Yankees earlier acquired infielder Luis Garcia Jr. for the Nationals in exchange for 4 right-handed pitching prospects. Freddy Peralta is now on his way to Tampa. The Mets traded Peralta to the Rays in exchange for 3 minor leaguers. Meanwhile, Tarek Skubal is now a Dodger after last night's big trade. He is scheduled to make his first start for LA on Tuesday against the Cubs. And based on this weekend, the Dodgers are probably eager to get out of the rotation. They lose to the Red Sox 8-4 as they get swept in the weekend series. Meanwhile, Skubal's old team didn't miss him, at least for one day.
18: The pitch. Swung on, hammered to left. This ball's going to touch down, one hop the wall. Torres is in. Here comes Dingler. McGonagall goes to third, heading towards second and sliding in safely is Eduardo Valencia.
17: A call from 97-1 the ticket as the Tigers crush the A's 11-0. Also, the Astros beat the Rangers 7-3. Houston now 2.5 up on Texas in the American League West. In football news, Jadeveon Clowney is going back to Houston. He confirmed to the Houston Chronicle he's agreed to a contract.

0: Sunday, August 2nd, 2026. And this is Game Night.
1: The pitch. Pies swing and a miss. Struck him out, 97. And the Red Sox have swept the Dodgers. And Boston continues their winning ways.
2: I'll tell you, the Red Sox are just, you know, they're just at another level right now. And there's no question that they have found something.
3: 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You heard it right here. Red Sox defeated the Dodgers 8-4. And as a matter of fact, the Red Sox are in their last 26 games are 23-3. 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Donald Ware with you, and it's always good to have on the line Doug Glanville, ESPN MLB analyst, joining us right now. Doug, as always, we appreciate the time. Your thoughts, I mentioned the record for the Red Sox. The Red Sox, again, get it done 8-4 over the Dodgers in L.A.
4: Yeah, well, welcome to Will, first of all. Congratulations.
5: Thank you, brother.
4: It's incredible what the Red Sox have been doing. And I caught the front end of this streak when they swept the Yankees at Fenway and they won in, you know, the celebration after the walk-off was almost like it was like playoff level. And you're sitting there going, this team is out of it. But they actually put it together offensively to complement what was already a very good team at stopping runs. They had good pitching. They had good defense, even after they lost Garrett Crochet, which was like the first day that Chad Tracy took the helm. And since then, you know, they've gotten, you know, Wilson Contreras going. They got Durbin going. Rafael has been excellent. And the offense has, you know, found ways to score without necessarily relying on the home run. And now they're just beating juggernauts. They swept the Dodgers. They beat up on the Rays. They've just beat good teams. And that just adds to the confidence in that this is real and not something that's just going to disappear.
6: So is Tarik Skubal now in town in Los Angeles, and they have the most formidable pitching rotation maybe we've ever seen. What were your thoughts, one, as an analyst when you saw that, but then also as a baseball fan, what were your thoughts with that trade?
4: As an analyst, I said for a long time that we can't be surprised if the Dodgers get Tarik Skubal. I mean, it's just the math of it, right? They have the resources. They have an incredible farm system. They have the leverage, and they're not pressed. This was sort of the one guy they would get. Otherwise, they didn't really feel like they needed to do a lot. So it seemed like they would be, you know, all in by Dodger standards, and then it was up to other teams to match that or beat it. So that sort of, you know, checked. It was more of the fan in me is sort of like, yeah, well, the Brewers or the Braves or these other teams that are really good, what would they do at a Tarik Skubal? They'd do a lot. You know, they'd get a bona fide ace, and they'd be able to put up, you know, whether it's Mizorowski and Skubal or Chris Sale and Skubal or whatever combo, a 1-2 punch to go up against the Dodgers. And all of a sudden now, you know, you have a chance to knock them out much more likely. So, you know, so a lot of markets I'm sure are out there like, well, you know, what do we need to do? I think the good news is there's a lot of really good pitchers still out there in the next 24 hours or less. And there's no question that they can, you know, they can get some really good pitchers out there that can make a difference.
3: You know the voice. That's Doug Glanville, ESPN MLB analyst, as he joins us here on Game Night on ESPN Radio with Will Kunkel and Donald Ware. And Doug, your thoughts, Luis Garcia, he, of course, junior, comes over from the Nationals to the Yankees. Guy hit 23 home runs, batting .283. The Nationals, at least at one time, probably a little bit ahead of where they were supposed to be, although they've kind of dropped back a little bit. But your thoughts on this move by the Yankees to acquire Garcia?
4: I mean, I love that move. I got to see the Nationals not long ago, and they have an incredible offense, and they're breaking it up. But when Meade went to Boston, Garcia, these guys were absolutely raking everybody in that lineup. They can run. So they can afford to, you know, get some more pitching. So Garcia gives them a chance to acquire some young talent. Garcia was also just mashing right now. I mean, you know, I think at a game the other day, it was like home run, triple double.

0: capable. This guy can flat out hit. And yeah, my only concern is, you know, will they use him enough? You know, because this guy, you know, you have Bryce, you have Goldschmidt, you know, that's already a very successful platoon. So you got to rotate a DH spot. Then what happens, you know, Judge comes back and Stanton and all that. But Garcia is a guy who needs to be in the lineup. Because even when he wasn't even playing every single day, he was an RBI machine. And this guy puts up some serious power numbers.
1: Doug, we talk about this a lot right now as the labor discussions. What worries you most when it goes into the offseason, these discussions start? What bothers you the most in where we are right now?
0: I mean, it's probably the same thing that bothered me when I was a player and a union rep myself and, you know, was on the executive subcommittee. And it's like the miscommunication and sometimes maybe intentional. But I think that's the thing that bothers me the most, that you can't get at what the real issues are sometimes because it becomes a, you know, talking point war or bullet point war or whatever it is. And there's a lot of room to have, like, real substantive conversations around the issues and still successfully preserve the game and still find ways that, you know, both sides are getting something to move forward and that they can take back to their constituents and feel good about. I always feel that there is ground in there. And, you know, but you just have a very sordid history. That's, you know, recent times have been labor peace, so to speak. But I came from an era where everything was accomplished by strikes and lockouts. So you don't really want to go back to that if you can avoid it. And so there's no question that that's definitely something that could be in play. And, you know, so that's a tough thing to kind of know that what gets out there is not going to always reflect what's happening, but it's consequential nonetheless.
2: 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Doug, you look at the Brewers' best record in the league, got swept last year by the Dodgers. Is there a move that the Brewers, now that the Dodgers have made their big move, is there a move that, or what move do you maybe foresee the Brewers making?
0: Well, if they were in on the Skubal sweepstakes, then, you know, they have to pivot, first of all, from that. And I still believe they need, you know, more starting. I mean, you have Mizorowski, of course, who's one of the best. You know, but is he going to go nine? You know, you still need a good bullpen. Harrison, you know, I guess when he's right and healthy. You know, they have some arms, but they could use a couple more starters, maybe one like Jose Soriano from the Angels or, you know, a guy like from Washington. Foster Griffin, really good left-hander that's had a phenomenal season. There's arms out there. They could use some, and maybe they've always found ways to win without it, but, you know, they've always flirted with being 30th in home run rate. So could they use maybe a bat that just, like, leaves the yard more consistently. That certainly would help. But they do everything else really well. The pitch, they got the bullpen. They have, you know, they defend, they can run, they play pressure baseball. They just need sort of the quick strike, the arm that shuts down to go with Miz, and they, you know, the bat that turns things around in one swing.
1: Kind of the same question for the Houston Astros, because there's a phrase that says the Astros are inevitable, and here they are again in first place, albeit a bad AL West. What do you think they need to do or they should do? Because if the Red Sox aren't the hottest team, then it's certainly the Astros who have won 11 of 12.
0: Yeah, I mean, guys like, you know, they've had some success in the back end of the bullpen, and, you know, they've had a lot of issues like other teams with health. And, you know, I would say, like you said, a lot of teams like the Astros would be happy to get some more arms. They're always looking at who's going to come back and be healthy and help, but more importantly, can you get someone that can just stabilize that? You know, so, and that's, you know, sort of the same story in Houston. And they're in a division that is winnable, right? Everybody's kind of, you know, fighting mediocrity. And so, yeah, you might not be able to leapfrog, you know, four teams in the wild card, but you might be able to leapfrog teams in your own division that you're going to play a lot come September. But the Astros have, you know, when you have Alvarez and guys like that in the lineup, you know, it's hard not to go for it when you're so close, because, you know, he goes on these historic runs like he's on now, and all of a sudden, you know, you're putting up 5-6 runs a game.
2: 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As always, Doug, we appreciate it.
0: All right. Thanks for your time. Appreciate it.
2: Yeah, I hear you, Will. Now, I you're right. The Red Sox are red hot, but to your point about the Astros, have won, would you say 11 of the last 12 games?
1: Yep. They've won 9 of 10, 11 of 12. They've won 9 in a row, rather. I mean, they're playing some unbelievable baseball from where they were. Again, we talked about this at the top of the show here on game night, is how bad the Red Sox and Astros were to start the season. And both have found their way. So I'm excited to see what the Astros do. But I've had this talk a lot here in town on ESPN Radio 97.5 in Houston, is what are they actually trying to do and accomplish relative to how good they are? Because they can win the division, but they're still two games or three games over 500. They're not actually a very good baseball team. So you want to be careful in tweaking your roster and bringing guys in, and at the same time selling your future, when in reality you're actually not that good right now.
2: Yeah, to your point, that win streak has propelled, you mentioned three games over 500, 58 and 55, the Astros on top of the American League West. He's Will Kunkel. I'm Donald Ware. It's game night on ESPN Radio. Coming up next, we're going to talk more about Skubal to the Dodgers. And what does this mean for the CBA negotiations? This is game night on ESPN Radio and the ESPN app.
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5: For 30's new series, The Betrayal of Shohei Ohtani, is available now on all major podcast platforms. The Betrayal of Shohei Ohtani is presented by Gusto. 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Donald Ware with you, and again, the big trade, Tarik Skubal to the Dodgers in return for three prospects from the Detroit Tigers. Jeff Passan, ESPN senior MLB insider on the 11 p.m. Sports Center, talked about Skubal going to the Dodgers and what it means for the CBA negotiations.
4: As far as everything else goes in baseball, the collective bargaining agreement expires on December 1st. And there's already been plenty of rhetoric about what the Dodgers have done in building this dynastic roster that it has. This is only going to exacerbate that, and all eyes will be on the Dodgers this October.
6: Can we put on our tinfoil hats here, Donald? Are you good with that? Can we get a little conspiracy theoristic here? Maybe, like, the fact that the Dodgers are doing this, and it seemed like that the Skubal deal could have been matched somewhere, some way, somehow. It was good prospects, but it wasn't some crazy deal. That maybe the owners are allowing this to happen in order to say, hey, this is crazy, this is out of control, we need a salary cap. That's my tinfoil theory right now, because it's so bad for baseball. I keep saying this, that just having one team with so many stars in one city is bad for TV ratings, is bad for the fan, it's bad for the game, it's bad for competition. So that's my conspiracy theory. I'm curious what you think. Is that, it's probably insane, but, you know, I've heard crazier.
5: No, I don't disagree with that. I mean, again, what the Dodgers have done the last couple of years in terms of being able to get these players, and I talked about the numbers. I mean, look, if you're making just off the TV revenue in excess of $330 million, your payroll is $415 million. You haven't done anything other than the TV deal. Then you're going to be able to pay those contracts. And it's all about the money. Look, let's look at the Yankees. The Yankees TV revenue is somewhere between $140 and $170 million, but we know that the Yankees have pulled back in terms of spending money, unlike the way it used to, particularly, rest in peace to George Steinbrenner. Maybe part of the reason why the Yankees have not won a World Series since 2009. Money talks. Now, every now and again, you're going to have teams that are going to get it done regardless of how much money they're making. The Brewers. Look at the Brewers. I was reading where the Brewers TV revenue, and again, it's not all about the TV revenue, but a lot of it has to do with the revenue. Their TV revenue is like $33 million a year. The Brewers have the best record in Major League Baseball. So money talks. Yeah, I'm not a big fan of going and spending all of this money. But look, I gotta tell you, I'm an Orioles fan. I like the Dodgers. Like, I like the Dodgers despite all of what they're doing. I know the average fan doesn't, but I happen to like the Dodgers. But yeah, I don't think it's necessarily great for baseball in terms of that model, but I just happen to like the Dodgers anyway.
6: My issue isn't with the Dodgers. My issue is with the system. The system is flawed. The system doesn't allow every team to even pretend to be relevant. It's almost like college football in the sense you open up the season and 15 teams are relevant for chasing the national championship. The other 100 plus schools never have a chance. The bottom tier of Major League Baseball doesn't even have a chance to get to the playoffs, let alone win a World Series. And I understand some of that's on the owners. They don't want to spend. I get all that, but the system shouldn't allow for such a disparity. And when it comes to, like, sports are now entertainment first and foremost more than ever. It used to be about the game. It used to be about the tradition. It used to be about the numbers. All that is now out the window in this era of sports watching. It's about entertainment. And when you look at the NFL, every single team has at least one superstar, if not four, five, or six. When you turn on two of the worst teams in the NFL, whether it be the Raiders, hey, you know what? I want to watch Fernando Mendoza. I want to watch Genty. I want to watch Brock Bowers. There's guys that I want to watch on every single team, no matter how bad they are. That's not the case in Major League Baseball. There's 10 to 15, 20 teams where you couldn't name a guy on the roster, let alone a star, where the casual fan is going to tune in to watch a game. That's what baseball has to fix. Baseball has to have a spreading out of the stars, not the consolidation of stars. It is bad for the game because of that.
5: You know, a little bit earlier, Will, I talked about the money aspect of Major League Baseball, the money that the Dodgers are making, from a TV perspective, maybe the lack thereof, the money that the Milwaukee Brewers are making. And Mark Zeno, ESPN radio host on Sunday morning, says there's no poor team in Major League Baseball.
7: It's not that these other teams don't have the money. They mm-hmm. just don't spend,
8: they just don't spend it.
7: The money. Mm-hmm. There is no professional sports franchise in America in the top three major sports that can cry poverty about anything. That's just not there's no such thing as a poor franchise in any of those sports. Right. They could all sell right now for over $1 billion each. So you can't sit here and argue to me that even the Miami Marlins, who have the lowest payroll in baseball, wouldn't on the low side sell for $750 million. Like, so don't tell me the valuation of your company is so poor. I mean, you're spending $69 million in payroll, but yet somehow it's worth 10 times that amount in franchise value. So this isn't a structure of Major League Baseball rules that prevent them from doing this. This is a choice by these particular owners to not spend money and conduct their business a certain way.
6: That's true in part. Obviously, there are owners in the game that are just horrendous, and those bottom feeders are going to always be bottom feeders. The Cleveland Guardians have always been cheap. The Miami Marlins have always built it, rebuilt it, tore it down, always been cheap. The Pirates, the White Sox, majority. Athletics are a damn disaster. But the problem are the teams in my mind, Donald, are the teams like the Cubs, the Astros, Padres, Tigers, Giants, the guys that are in the middle that are really trying to spend and spend a lot of money. But they can't afford to be wrong. They can't afford to have three or four albatross contracts on their books and then have two guys that aren't performing out of them. That's what the Dodgers can do. That's what the Mets, shoot, they got everybody on their contract, on their books not performing, and they have the highest payroll in baseball. The Dodgers, they can get over the fact that they screw up a Kyle Tucker dealing. It's the guys that are in the middle that are really trying that can't win because of the system right now. That's what I dislike the most.
5: I mean, and Zeno talked about low payrolls in 2017. You know this, the Astros, $138 million on opening day, ended up winning the World Series.
6: Mm-hmm. It happens. Like, it's not out of the world. So that's always an argument for the ones that say that you don't need a salary cap. But the idea isn't to, like, create outliers. The idea is to have parity throughout the league so that all 30 teams are relevant, or at least 28 of them or so, going into the season, and we can see star power on television no matter who is playing.
5: He's Will Kunkel. I'm Donald Ware. Coming up next, we discuss the other team in the Lone Star State. 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

0: And Ed Danke, there have been more trades in baseball with a deadline set for tomorrow. As first reported by The Athletic and confirmed by ESPN this evening, the Cubs are acquiring right-hander Kevin Gausman for the Blue Jays for a pair of minor league infielders. The Braves have picked up veteran pitcher Tyler Mahle from the Giants. Also earlier, the Yankees acquired infielder Luis Garcia Jr. from the Nationals in exchange for four right-handed pitching prospects. The Rays also bolstered their starting pitching. They sent three minor leaguers to the Mets for Freddie Peralta. Meanwhile, baseball is still abuzz over the Tarek Skubal trade to the Dodgers. He will make his first start for L.A. on Tuesday against the Cubs at Wrigley Field. As for his new team, they were swept by the Red Sox this evening.
1: Going the other way, and it's through into left for a hit. Yoshida rounding third. Rafaela racing home. Stopping at second is Abreu. And a two-out RBI single. Punched the other way by Yoshida. 1-0 Red Sox in the first.
0: That call from ESPN Radio as Boston goes on to win it 8-4. That is the sixth series sweep for the Red Sox since June 25th. Now, the Padres won't be catching the Dodgers in the NL West, but they're now one game out of wildcard spot. They defeated the Giants 5-4. In football news, Jadeveon Clowney is going back to the Texans. The pass rusher has agreed to a contract with Houston and confirmed the deal with Houston Chronicle. Tonight in the WNBA, the Valkyries beat the Tempo 96-79. Also, the Wings over the Sun 83-63. Earlier, the Lynx beat the Fever to go to 25-6 of the season, 108-100. And the Sparks down the Fire 106-101.
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5: 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We're presented by Progressive Insurance with Will Kunkel. Donald Ware with you. And Will's going to love this because we already talked about the Dallas Cowboys a little bit earlier. That means we got to stay in the state of Texas and talk about, of course, the Houston Texans. DJ Bienaimé, ESPN Houston Texans reporter, joins us right now. And DJ, appreciate the time. I want to start with CJ Stroud. A lot of talk with respect to CJ Stroud and maybe his, you know, he's been maybe regressing the last 3 years, although he had his highest completion percentage of 64.5% on last year. But we know he didn't do well, particularly in that game against the Patriots the last time we saw him in the playoffs. I mean, what have you seen from C.J. Stroud?
6: What I've seen from him throughout his career is a guy that's very accurate, a guy that at times has had to carry more of the offense because the pieces around him haven't been good enough at times, but also still a young quarterback that at times makes some mistakes. And obviously in that playoff game, he folded under pressure. Obviously had a bunch of bonehead interceptions. So I think I still believe in CJ as a franchise quarterback. I think the Texans believe he is a franchise quarterback. I think the only reason why they haven't had an extension or deal done is obviously numbers, right? Like if CJ was willing to, you know, sign for like $30 million a year, of course he'd be on an extension. I mean, the Texans would love to do that, but that's just not the scenario that is in front of us. So again, I think he's a franchise caliber quarterback, but you know, this is geared up to be a proven year, and we'll see if he's able to answer the bell.
7: DJ, my boy. So do you think they get a deal done before camp breaks? And I'm sure you saw the video I put out on social media. I think it happens because the two sides are talking. And if you're talking, you're obviously trying to accomplish something. Do you think it happens, or do you think that this is going to just end up being a prove a year for CJ?
6: Yeah, I think it's going to end up being a prove a year because I don't necessarily get the sense that there's like major urgency. I think it's more like, I think both sides are very comfortable with playing this season out, and rightfully so, right? Like, you know, CJ and his camp, they can wait and try to get more next year. And the Texans can use it as an opportunity to get more information on if CJ is truly, in their viewpoint, a franchise caliber guy that can help them get to the Super Bowl. And I think everything's in front of them. I think it's set up perfectly on both sides, right? Because, again, like CJ's agent didn't want to get him. Theoretically, let's say he doesn't play up to what he believes, what they believe, well, I guess Houston thinks he should play to get the type of contract he wants. But let's say he still plays well, you know, David is a magician. So he'll be able to enable some things and potentially get him the money that he wants or, you know, be able to force a trade or things of that nature. So, I mean, I think overall, I don't think something will get done, but I don't necessarily think that's a bad thing. I think it actually probably behooves both sides to kind of wait it out to then give the Texans more time to see is he worth that $60 million per year. And then it also gives CJ more time to make that very clear that he's worth that and be able to wrap up that guaranteed money. It's really about the guaranteed money at the end of the day. It's not necessarily about the APY. APY is foolish money. It's more about the APY. I mean, it's more about the guaranteed money.
5: 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Donald Ware with you. DJ, if C.J. Stroud plays better, the defense is elite. Is this a Super Bowl type of team, again, if C.J. Stroud plays better?
6: Yeah, I think so. I mean, yeah, I think so. It's crazy that we're in this point, you know, I remember 2024, people thought like that was a Super Bowl kind of a team, but I always felt like that team was, you know, more hype than substance. I think it was building, but it wasn't necessarily there. This feels like a Super Bowl caliber team. So I think if CJ even just average, I think they'll get to the Super Bowl. That's how good this roster actually is, you know. Like, if Jadeveon Clowney is your backup defensive end behind Will Anderson and Danielle Hunter, I mean, like, that's obviously speaking to how deep the roster is. You got Derek Skinner, you got Kamara Lassiter, you got Cam Bullitt, you got Reed Blankenship, you have Jalen Petrie, you have Aziz. On offense, you have Nico, you got David Montgomery. Like, the list goes on and on. We come down to if the offensive line is good enough and if they can give CJ time to deliver, faster than he has to deliver.
7: Well, that's where my biggest concern lies, because I don't have any concerns defensively. I just pray that they stay healthy for their sake, because they were relatively very healthy last year, and 2 years in a row is tough to do. What's your biggest concern with this team? The CJ Stroud aside, what's the biggest concern with the team in order to get back to the Super Bowl for you?
6: I would say the biggest concern is the offensive line going to be good enough against good defenses? I think that, you know, we focus so much, obviously, on the quarterback, but it really just comes down to, like, how good is the offensive line going to become? Are they going to be good enough to get us, well, not us, to show us that they can be able to play with the big boys, right? Because we've seen it for the last 3 years, get to that division round. One of the biggest Achilles heel is the fact that offensively in the trenches, they're just not good enough. Like, they can't move guys off of the ball. Like, it looks like a train wreck a lot of times. So that's, to me, the biggest question. If they can, as an offensive line, be able to create running lanes, move guys off the ball, hold up in pass protection, then I truly believe that that's the thing that probably, I hate to say it, probably will win the Super Bowl. I don't like to make grand predictions, but if they can do that, they probably would win the Super Bowl. Mm-hmm.
5: DJ Bienname, ESPN Houston Texans reporter, joining us here on Game Night on ESPN Radio. DJ, that AFC South Jaguars won it last year. You got to figure that the Colts showed glimpses. Daniel Jones is healthy. Can they get back to where they were? Perhaps the Titans are going to be better as well. How do you see this AFC South shaking out?
6: I think their biggest challenger would probably be either the Jags or the Titans. The Texans kind of handled the Colts. I think they beat them the last five times in a row. They handled the Colts for the most part. The Jaguars, it's always a game. It doesn't matter who's the head coach, who's the quarterback. It really doesn't matter. So I think that's obviously going to be a tough match, and I think the Jaguars have a good roster. But I actually think the Titans, if Cam Ward and all the pieces that they brought in to help him, along with Saleh, who runs basically the same type of defense that D'Amico runs. D'Amico just has better athletes and better players. I think if that comes together, the Titans, with a fourth-place schedule, could be able to push for, you know, just make things a little more interesting. I still think the Texans are going to win 13 to 15 games this year. I do believe, based on the schedule, especially if they start out high. They're able to start off 4-3, 4-1, 5-0. I think they'll be able to run over the division fairly easily.
7: I'm going to kind of loop back a conversation Donald and I were having earlier in the show about Baker Mayfield. The fact that he hasn't gotten his money, he's on a prove it year now, and he wants a little bit more than 50 mil. Who would you rather have as your quarterback, C.J. Stroud or Baker Mayfield?
6: C.J., mainly because I've seen him do more with less. I feel like Baker is a lot more happenstance, but, you know, it's really based on what's around him. I think a lot of it's really based on what he has around him at times. Not saying he can't play, right? I'm not making that distinction. But I do feel like if things are kind of getting a little muddy around him, it can fall off a cliff pretty quickly. Like, I can't see a scenario where, like, the Texans would start 8-1 or 7-1, similar to how the Bucs did last year, and they missed the playoffs. I think CJ is good enough to the point where he can kind of lead to some wins, which we've seen countless times throughout, you know, the early stages of his career. Now, obviously not as much this past season, but even in 2024 season, we saw him be able to do that, you know, will him to some wins. So, yeah, I would rather CJ, because also, too, with CJ, there's still, like, that unknown upside aspect. I feel like Baker, we kind of know what he is, right? He's kind of like the 14 through like, at times, eighth best quarterback in the league. And also, too, like, it's very clear, if Baker Mayfield is your quarterback, you most likely will not win when it matters, right? So that's just kind of how I view that. That's not going to be that. I'd rather have CJ because of he's better off script. I think he's a better little better off script in terms of his mobility and things of that nature. I think Baker has a stronger arm, but I think CJ has more arm talent, if that makes sense.
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6: No problem. Be proud of me.
5: All right, with Will Kunkel, Donald Ware with you. 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

0: There are 10 new head coaches in the National Football League. That's tied for the highest in terms of new head coaches in a season all time, 1978, 1997, 2006, 2022, and now 2026. 10 new head football coaches in the National Football League. 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Donald Ware with you. 10, okay, Will, 10 head coaches in the, I mean, it is absolutely crazy. And I mentioned the years that this has happened. You know, I want to kind of get your thoughts, in terms of who you think, which coach you think will have the most impact.
1: Let's first, I guess, go through all of them. I'm kind of fascinated, I guess, just right off the bat with Kevin Stefanski, because he did it before with the Cleveland Browns. And if you can do anything successfully with the Cleveland Browns, I feel like you deserve the benefit of the doubt. So I think him, although he has arguably the worst quarterback room we've seen in the NFL in the last 10 years, I want to see if he is able to scheme that offense to any sort of success.
0: Yeah, so you're right. So let's look at the new head coaches. Kevin Stefanski in Atlanta, John Harbaugh with the Giants, Jesse Minter with the Ravens, Jeff Hafley with the Dolphins, Mike LaFleur with the Cardinals. You got Joe Brady with the Bills, Todd Monken with the Browns, Clint Kubiak with the Raiders, Mike McCarthy with the Steelers, and then Robert Saleh with the Titans. You know, wow, Will, we've got this chemistry. You and I see this the same. I mean, you know, I think, Will, when you think sort of about the, to me, there's an obvious choice, and that choice is, to me, obviously, is John Harbaugh and the Giants, because John Harbaugh has won a Super Bowl. He's coming to a team that has a good quarterback, and Jackson Dart has a pretty good defense. But I see it just like you. Kevin Stefanski, two-time NFL Coach of the Year. Now, the thing about it, as we talked about earlier with the Falcons, the issue is going to be the quarterback play. And if whichever quarterback, whether it's Penix, whether it's Tua, if either of those quarterbacks can be healthy, then you have something, because you've got Bijan Robinson. Like, you've got maybe the best running back, top two, top three, whatever, four, maybe running backs in the National Football League. You've got a Drake London. You've got a solid defense. You're in the NFC South, where, look, I'm going to give credit to the Panthers, the 8-9 record last year, still won the division. The Saints, I think, are going to be better. The Tampa Bay Buccaneers may be right there as well. So you're talking about a division that's going to be, from a competitive standpoint, not necessarily that anybody's going to win like 12 games, but man, that's a tough division. And, you know, Atlanta really could make some noise if they can get the quarterback situation healthy, if either of those quarterbacks can stay healthy.
1: You know, we didn't mention the Bills, and they're probably, them and the Ravens are the two best teams on this list. So what does Jesse Minter do? I think the Ravens are by far a better roster than the Giants, which is why John Harbaugh is intriguing because of his resume, but that roster is not very good. I'm very skeptical of Jackson Dart, the way he plays. Can he stay healthy? Can he ever play within the system? He kind of plays a lot of backyard football, which makes me nervous, especially under John Harbaugh. But Joe Brady has big shoes to fill. No one else, John Harbaugh fell off a little bit in the back end of his career in Baltimore. John McDermott finished second last year, and he won the AFC East five of his last 6 years. And they're a Super Bowl contending team. They did not get rid of McDermott because they weren't good. They got rid of McDermott because they weren't winning at all. That's a tough act to follow. So fascinated to see how Joe Brady does, especially having known him coming in the league from LSU. He was the offensive coordinator immediately, his first taste of the NFL. He was the OC calling plays for the Panthers. It obviously did not go very well. So then he gets fired and cuts his teeth as a QB coach and an offensive assistant in Buffalo. So I think like that's a super curious spot and a tough act to follow.
0: We want to get your thoughts. Who do you think is the coach that's going to have the biggest impact on their team? We're talking about new coaches. There are 10 of them. 888-SAY-ESPN, 888-729-3776. 7-6. And, again, you know, we've been, Will and I have been talking. We look at Kevin Stefanski in Atlanta. He's a two-time coach of the year. And so, you know, he could be a guy. I mean, you could look at any of these guys, but, Elena Getzenberg, ESPN NFL Nation Bills reporter, says the Bills are hoping Joe Brady gets them over the hump.
2: The hope is that by making these changes and doing this, that they can take that next step. There's little things that you've seen Joe Brady do. The offense and defense have switched uniform colors they wear at practice. They're practicing an hour and a half about earlier in the day than they were under Sean McDermott. There's little things. And then there's a lot of guys saying, you know, it just feels a little different with Joe Brady. He's got this energy that the players really like and have resonated with. So it's all over the place with the changes, and whether or not it's going to be the thing that results in them taking that next step, that is the big question. But the changes are being put in place, and it certainly feels a little bit, you can tell that this is Joe Brady's team now.
1: Well, we can't go any further without mentioning the addition of DJ Moore, because that's the biggest addition to the offensive side of the ball and the best receiver Josh Allen has had since Stephon Diggs left. So getting that playmaker is huge. And we look at all the other coaches that have come in. Like, I don't expect any of the other teams to even be relevant. So if anybody can make the Cardinals or the Browns, Raiders, Dolphins, or Titans good, then those coaches are going to certainly get a lot of shine. Curious on Mike McCarthy. I don't know where you stand on that, because I think Aaron Rodgers has seen his best of ball certainly behind him, and he was not very good last year really at all, especially against the Texans in the playoffs. Can Mike McCarthy reinvigorate that offense and make them a little bit better? Will be interesting after Mike Tomlin really made the defense good, but very stagnant offensively for years.
0: We want to get your thoughts. Of the 10 new head coaches to teams in the National Football League, which coach do you think will have the most impact? 888-SAY-ESPN, 888-729-3776. Give us a call. We want to get your thoughts. You know, back to Joe Brady, you know, this is obviously a promotion within. He was the offensive coordinator. You mentioned DJ Moore. Will, the Bills were my team to represent the AFC in the Super Bowl last year. Obviously, that did not come to fruition. This year, I actually like the Ravens, but that addition of DJ Moore is big, because now when you, of course, when you look at Josh Allen, he's got a guy that has been a number one in the National Football League to kind of throw it to. So I really like that addition, but I like the Ravens to win it. But yeah, Joe, and we'll see. It's a promotion from within. It was a surprise dismissal of the previous coach, but you know, we'll ultimately see what happens with the Bills. But I think if you promote from within, Joe Brady knows the organization, knows the players. I think he's gonna get the best out of Josh, and now you bring DJ Moore into the fold.
1: Yeah, I think the best part of that move, whether you like the move of Joe Brady or not, the best part about it is that there's continuity within the offensive side of the ball. And when you have Josh Allen, you want to keep him, one, happy, but also we don't need to reintroduce and reinvent the wheel with Josh Allen. He's having elite success. He's arguably the best quarterback in the NFL right now. So keep that side of the ball secure. And then you got to just get that defense where it needs to be. And you just got to make that one little play here and there. I mean, we saw it with your Ravens that, as you mentioned a couple of years ago, Lamar Jackson is out of this hot seat, silly, can't perform conversation if Mark Edwards catches the ball. You know, it takes the 20 other guys around you to play pretty darn good for you to go that far.
0: No doubt about it. He's Will Kunkel. I'm Donald Ware. It's game night on ESPN Radio. Coming up next, we continue our NFL Nation takeover and head to Washington. 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
3: Hey, this is Rich Eisen. Coming up on Monday, Thursday Night Football's Andrew Whitworth joins us to talk some ball. The latest Major League Baseball trade buzz on deadline day, a SummerSlam recap, overreaction Monday, and the actor LaMonica Garrett joins us in studio to talk Lioness. 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

0: I'm Ed Bankin. It is now officially Monday on the East Coast, which means it is trade deadline day, at least for one portion of the country. That didn't stop teams from making deals throughout Sunday. As first reported by The Athletic and confirmed by ESPN, the Cubs are acquiring right-hander Kevin Gausman for the Blue Jays for a pair of minor league infielders. The Braves acquired veteran pitcher Tyler Mahle from the Giants. Earlier, the Yankees were able to pick up infielder Luis Garcia Jr. for the Nationals. They give back four right-handed pitching prospects. Freddy Peralta is going to Tampa. The Mets traded their starting pitcher to the Rays in exchange for three minor leaguers. Meanwhile, Tarek Skubal now knows when he will get his first start for the Dodgers. It will be on Tuesday against the Cubs. His new team had a rough weekend against the Red Sox. They were swept. Boston finished up the sweep, winning 8-4 this evening. The Red Sox have now picked up six series sweeps since June 25th. Also, Skubal's former team, the Tigers, picked up an 11-0 victory over the A's, and the Astros beat the Rangers 7-3. Houston now 2.5 up on Texas in the American League West. To the WNBA, where the Valkyries picked up yet another victory in what has been an impressive season.
1: Golden State up at 25, Toronto with 8. Look out, Salon on the sidestep, and that is good. Salon, just like she did back in Toronto, red hot, the 15-3 run, and Draymond is loving it.
0: That call from TSN as the Valkyries defeat the Tempo 96-79. Golden State is 19-9 on the season. The Wings beat the Sun 83-63.
2: Hey, it's your resident Super Bowl champ Chris Candy coming up Monday. 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

0: on the offensive side of the ball. David Blau is the new offensive coordinator, replaces Cliff Kingsbury. Jaden Daniels comes into the season healthy. How much different will the offense be under David Blau?
1: Oh, I think it'll be very different. Cliff Kingsbury ran an offense that, you know, was fun. You know, first year with Jaden Daniels worked very well, but it's not a traditional type offense. You know, it's kind of an air raid type offense, a lot more no huddle, a lot more shotgun. So what you're going to see this year is a little bit more traditional. It's more like of the, you know, the Shanahan tree, the Ben Johnson type offense, right? And so it's a lot more under center for Jaden Daniels. More play action off of that, which in way less no huddle, a lot more motion in the offense. So, like, it will be very different in that regard. Now, how much more effective it'll be, I think that remains to be seen, but it's definitely going to look different.
2: Well, I think that kind of brings us to the question of who's going to be wide receiver two behind Scary Terry, because in those offenses, you really like to spread the ball around. It doesn't really matter trying to get it to your star player as much as it is trying to get guys just open simply just through the schematic ways that you draw up the offense. So who's going behind Scary Terry? I mean, I'm here in Houston. I know Luke McCaffrey is beloved here from Rice.
1: Right. I think it's by committee. At this point, it's by committee because they don't have that. They don't have, you know, T. Higgins opposite Terry McLaurin. You have a collection of guys that they feel can help them. Now, I would go back 2 years ago and say we had the exact same conversation going into that season. And you had Olamide Zaccheaus stepped up. He had 10 catches the year before. He had 45 that year. Yeah, they signed Noah Brown late in camp. It was productive for him until he got hurt. So, but it was definitely a by-committee situation. And I think we're going to see that again. Now, whether or not it works out, I don't know. They drafted Antonio Williams in third round. He's looked pretty good. It will be a definite question until it's not. So, you know, I think the other way, guys, is then you have an offense. You have, they signed Chigo Conquo, a tight end, in the offseason. And in the play action game, they feel like he's going to be a bigger threat down the field, maybe more explosive. I think the tight ends will be involved as a group overall more than they were under Kingsbury. They had Zach Ertz, but the others did not have much production in the past game. But the feeling is early on that they will definitely have a bigger role in the pass game. So will that soften the blow of not having a true number two? I don't know. I know that the fan base has, you know, some definite concern. I don't blame them. Like, until you see it, you don't know. And I think there's a lot of guys, again, you have parts. Can you manufacture? Do you have that other explosive guy that you need? And of course, Stephon Diggs is out there, and that would be the one name that if they went out and got somebody right now, he would be the guy. There's really no other receiver who's free that would tempt them, who would give them what they need. He's the guy. So if they went and did it, that would be it. But the other way too is you brought up schematics. That's the thing I'm curious to see is how much does that scheme help free up conceptually? How much does it help free up some of these guys to at least contribute more than maybe they have in the past? Because they're going to have to. Again, it's Terry McLaurin. They have better depth than they did last year, but they definitely have questions.
0: John Keim, ESPN Washington Commanders reporter, as he joins us here on Game Night on ESPN Radio with Will Kunkel and Donald Ware with you. And, John, what have you seen from Jaden Daniels so far? He's coming off the injury. What have you seen so far from him in camp relative to this new Blau offense?
1: Yeah, you know, the phrase I kept hearing from people close to him all offseason was locked in. He's really locked in. And so I think you see that in camp. I mean, he's looked pretty good. You know, you see the arm talent that he has. I know that it's going to be a little bit of a transition for him going under center more, but it's not like he hasn't done it. He did have a pass the other, I think it was yesterday maybe, or the day before, where a little play action under center, turns, rhythm, plant, foot, you know, plant step, and then balls out. Good completion to Trey Burke. So, like, you see some of that comfort level in him. I think one thing you've heard from players is that, you know, he came into the league mature and he worked a certain way, and they kind of feel like the older he gets, the more he's even doing in that regard. And he's always been a guy that gets, you know, into the playbook, gets there early, first guy in, last guy out, does the virtual reality stuff, or the VR stuff, you know, and to get ready for games. So I think Like, that's all

0: always been a part of it, but they say that it's even more, like, it's hard to even quantify to what degree. But I think the other thing that really helps him is having Terry McLaurin in camp, because last year at this time, he was not in camp, and the offense just never looked like it did the year before, in part because of Terry. But, you know, I think, like, Jayden looks good, you know, and I think this offense will fit him well. I don't worry about his transition to this at all based on what we've seen.
1: John, if anybody knows the answer to this, it's going to be you. It's a little bit of an inside football question, but I'm sure Commander fans are going to want to hear about this, because Laremy Tunsil is not a run-blocking left tackle. Like, he doesn't love to do it. He's not a great leader in the locker room. That's why they shipped him out of here in Houston. They wanted to revamp the culture in that offensive line room. How's he fit in since he's been there? I know the happiest I've ever seen him is whenever he signs that brand new contract, which he did, I believe it was last year. How's he fit in from a culture standpoint with Quinn being, you know, that type of hard-nosed coach? How's that working for Tunsil?
0: Well, you know, it's funny because what you said is what I had heard after they signed him, like that he was really good pass protection, not, you know, that the leadership stuff and all that. And the funny thing is, like, in that room, that's what he was. Like, for some of those guys, like Josh Connolly, their right tackle, those two would talk all the time. And he kind of helped. Connolly went through a tough stretch early in the year with facing a number of elite pass rushers. And Tunsil was always the guy kind of keeping his head up, talking to him a lot. They'd work together before practice. He had Connolly go down to Auburn to train with him in the offseason, as well as Brandon Coleman. And then he was also very good with the left guard, Chris Paul. So it was, I think, whatever was going on in Houston, I don't know. But I know here that isn't what they've experienced, at least not last year. And the run blocking, I think, was better than what they anticipated. He's definitely a stronger pass blocker, so we'll see how that continues. But that, like I said, like what you said is what I had heard, but it's not what they experienced last year.
2: John, you look at the Commanders last in the National Football League in terms of total yards, 27th in terms of points allowed. Durante Jones is the new defensive coordinator. What's going to be different about the Commanders' defense in 2026?
0: Well, it better be a whole lot, because you just read the numbers. And it's bad. And what you didn't also read is the turnovers that they caused. It was 10. Like the Jets, thank goodness for them that the Jets were there, because they were the only team that had caused fewer turnovers. So I think what will be different, there's a couple things that are different, because that was the side of the ball that underwent, as much as we were talking about the offense and all that, that the defense, I think, will undergo a bigger transformation, because they went out, they signed Odafe Owe, they Kalavon Chaisson, Leo Chenal, they draft Sonny Styles. All those guys can run. They're all athletic. So the feeling for them is that they got longer and more athletic and faster on defense. And now they just have to be better, because it was bad last year. And I think if you're a Commanders fan, you've heard too many times in the past that the defense will be better because of this change, and it doesn't ever go the way they hope. But I do think, like with Durante Jones, like, you know, he has a good reputation, so he's been with good coaches, good system. You have it seems like in the front seven, a stronger talent base. Now, again, just like an offense, you got to make it work. Like, they have Philly and Dallas and Seattle in the first 3 weeks. Like, you've got to come out at a pretty high level to win some of those games.
2: John Keim, ESPN Washington Commanders reporter, joining us here on Game Night. We appreciate it, John.
0: Thanks, guys.
2: 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Coming up next here on Game Night, Tarik Skubal. We know about the trade to the Dodgers from the Tigers. Does that make the Dodgers a lock to three-peat? We'll discuss. 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

0: 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With Will Kunkle, Donald Ware with you. Dodgers making the big trade. Okay, they're able to, of course, acquire Tarek Skubal from the Tigers. And so the question now, of course, Will, becomes, we already know that the Dodgers are two-time World Series champions. So with this acquisition of Skubal, Will, does it make the Dodgers a lot to three-peat? And if not, who do you think can contend with the Dodgers?
1: There's no such thing as a lock in sports. If it was, I wouldn't be doing this. I'd be so rich because we'd all know the locks and we would bet that every single time. Like, that's also one of the greatest things about baseball. It's a 7-game series. There's several ways to win a game. It's always extremely intense. But with that said, the Dodgers are far and away the favorite, the betting favorite to win the World Series. They're plus 145. To win. And the Yankees are number two at plus 550. The Brewers behind them at 900. I love the Rays. They're plus 1600. The reason I give you the odds is just to kind of give you a perspective on how big that gap is between the Dodgers and the Rays, who are the fifth best odds to win the World Series at 1600. I love the way the Rays play because they play that small ball type of offense where you force the defense to make plays. You put the ball in play, you steal bags, you don't strike out a bunch, you're not relying on the home run. It reminds me of the Kansas City Royals years ago when they won the World Series. Their motto was, that's what speed do, because they pressure you consistently. So, like, the Dodgers are far and away the favorite for an obvious reason, because if one starter falters, they have a guy right behind them at their second, third, fourth, fifth starter that's better than maybe than your number one, two, and three as well. So I got, that's a bummer, but it's going to be fun to watch just to see if somebody can knock them off.
0: Yeah, I mean, it's hard to go against Yamamoto. It's hard to go against Robleski. I mean, they've got, and now you add Skubal to the mix, but does it guarantee them a three-peat, or are they a lock, I should say, to three-peat? No, and let's even look at the Dodgers last year. Now, the Dodgers, the first couple of rounds swept through, but now when you got to the World Series, remember we had that 18-inning game against the Blue Jays, which the Dodgers were fortunate enough to win that one. And then remember, the Dodgers were down 3-2 with the final two games back in Toronto, and where the Dodgers got it done. So, yes, the Dodgers are great. Again, two-time defending World Series champions, the team that I actually like and I've been talking about for a couple of weeks, the Brewers. I like the Brewers. The Brewers are hitting very well. And then, of course, you have a good pitching staff. All right, that's the thing about it. Like, we talk about Skubal, and you're right. You're now adding him to an already good rotation. But remember, you're talking about one pitcher. It's every 4 or 5 days. So you could be, in essence, talking about one win every 4 or 5 games. But when you add an excellent pitcher to a staff, as the Dodgers have done, then it makes a difference. And that's what I'm talking about also with Milwaukee. Mizorowski is obviously the ace of that staff, but that's a good staff, good hitting. I gotta tell you what, I really like the Brewers actually to be the team that wins this year's World Series.
1: Damn, that's where I want, like, you're gonna get great value if you don't bet on the Dodgers. It's just, if Skubal, he's not gonna get smoked, so even if they lose that game, he goes 7 innings, then you got Yamamoto behind him, and then Snell behind him, and then Shohei Ohtani, Tyler Glasnow. It's a crazy 1-2-3-4-5 punch that you have if you go 7 games, and you usually don't use your fifth guy, but to think that that's the rotation, and in the playoffs, when you're playing every other day, the use of your bullpen is critical. So those guys aren't going to get shelled, you know, more than likely. They're not going to go 2 1/3, give up 6 runs, and all of a sudden you got to run through your bullpen. And they certainly aren't going to have two guys do that back-to-back days. So their bullpen is always going to really be fresh when it matters most. And that's the thing that really separates teams is your bullpen fresh, or you have to turn to guys late in games in the biggest moments and your guys are gassed or they're unavailable. Just to look at some of the odds, the Dodgers are plus 145 to win this World Series. The Rams, just to give you an idea, in the NFL are plus 550 as favorites. That's a league of parity. That's a league where everyone else is pretty much a long shot, only because it's extremely hard to win the last game of the season. For the World Series, everyone else is a long shot except for the Dodgers. It's like almost even money is crazy.
0: So Will and I don't think that the Dodgers are a lock to three-peat because of the addition of Scooble, but Jeff Passan, ESPN senior MLB insider on the 11 p.m. Sports Center, was asked the question, does adding Scooble guarantee the Dodgers a three-peat?
2: Baseball is a very funny sport, and sometimes the most talented team does not win. And I think that's what we're dealing with here with the Dodgers. It's going to be them against the field. And can anyone do what San Diego has done? Can anyone do what Arizona's done and oust the Dodgers from a postseason series? It's going to be tough for any team, because when you're facing Scooble and Yamamoto at the front of a rotation, and you've got another two-time Cy Young winner and Blake Snell backing them up, and beyond that, whether it's Wroblewski, Glasnow, whoever it may be, the Dodgers are going to have a starting pitching advantage in every series that they're in, even if they were to face Philadelphia, which has Zach Wheeler and Christopher Sanchez and Jesus Luzardo at the top of the rotation. And beyond that, they've still got Shohei Ohtani, who's the best player in the world, as well as Mookie Betts, Freddie Freeman, and all the other cast of characters who have contributed to the last two World Series.
1: Listen, Jeff says it the best when he says that baseball is a funny game. Remember in 2019 when the Nationals won the World Series and they went 93-69 that season. Teams, it's a lot like hockey, where the 8 seed can win the Stanley Cup. The 8 seed in baseball can win the World Series. It's not like basketball, where that 8 seed, you know, good luck. It doesn't really matter. Let's just get to the top couple seeds, and then we know how it's going to play out. And almost, and more so, also the kind of the same in football. We understand who the best teams are. Now, it's super exciting, and championship weekend into the Super Bowl. Baseball, man, anybody can win any given night. A team can get hot. The Astros and the Red Sox have proven that, but let's make no mistake about it. The Dodgers are the clear favorite, and it's Dodgers versus everybody when it comes to the playoffs in October.
0: I like what you're saying, because unlike in terms of baseball, and you know the phrase, Will, that sometimes it's baseball. When something doesn't go right, excuse me, the phrase is it's baseball. And to your point, I mean, if you're talking about a best of three series and you've got dynamic, you know, you've got a pitcher that's hot coming in to the postseason, to your point, unlike the NFL, unlike the NBA, even the NHL, and unlike really most sports, I mean, if you've got the better players, you're going to win the game. That's not the same in baseball as a whole, and Major League Baseball in particular. You got some good, you can have good hitting, no doubt. But if you have a good pitcher on the other side, a lot of times good pitching, as you know, Will, beats good hitting. So I really like what you're saying in terms of anything can happen in baseball.
1: Well, we've seen that for years with the New York Yankees. They've had some darn good lineups, and we've seen Aaron Judge not deliver in the postseason because of the way they're built. The way they try to attack offensively is home run or bust, and when it's bust, it's bad and you don't win. That's why I like the Rays in the way that they're built, is that they want to get on, they want to move runners over, they want to steal bags, they want to put pressure on you, and that's a way you can win in the postseason, because you got to be able to win, to your point a little bit, multiple ways. You can't rely on one way to win it. Again, the Dodgers can do it with the best of them, because if the 2-3-4 hitters are struggling, well, guess what? Their 7-8-9 hitters are better than probably your 5-6-7 hitters. They just have depth everywhere in case someone does falter.
0: J-E-T-S, Jets, Jets, Jets. That's next. 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
6: lucky
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5: Yeah. In a very difficult time in the NHL. And now think about teams that are going through their window and where the NHL stands right now, where there is a ton more flexibility than the Maple Leafs had to maneuver with back in the day.
6: When we talk about the story of the Maple Leafs playoff failures, number one is the core four and Morgan Rielly not delivering. Other parts of it is going to be the team didn't draft and develop enough defensemen. But part of it is going to be all those contracts were signed a year or a year and a half before COVID, and it killed the Maple Leafs more than almost any other team when COVID happened.
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0: SportsCenter. I'm Ed Zankin. There was plenty of wheeling and dealing in Major League Baseball on Sunday with the trade deadline approaching. As first reported by The Athletic and confirmed by ESPN, the Cubs are acquiring right-hander Kevin Gausman for the Blue Jays for a pair of minor league infielders. The Braves have picked up veteran pitcher Tyler Mahle from the Giants. Earlier, the Yankees acquired infielder Luis Garcia Jr. from the Nationals in exchange for four right-handed pitching prospects. And the Rays bolstered their starting pitching, acquiring Freddy Peralta from the Mets in exchange for three minor leaguers. Meanwhile, baseball is still buzzing over the Tarek Skubal trade to the Dodgers Saturday night. ESPN's Doug Glanville wasn't surprised to see Skubal go to L.A.
1: As an analyst, I said for a long time that we can't be surprised if the Dodgers get Tarek Skubal. I mean, it's just the math of it, right? They have the resources. They have an incredible farm system. They have the leverage, and they're not pressed. This was sort of the one guy they would get. Otherwise, they didn't really feel like they needed to do a lot.
0: Skubal is scheduled to make his first start for the Dodgers on Tuesday at Wrigley Field against the Cubs. As for his new team, they suffered a sweep at the hands of the Boston Red Sox, falling tonight 8-4. The Red Sox now have six series sweeps since June 25th. In football news, Jadeveon Clowney is going back to the Texans. The pass rusher has agreed to a contract with Houston and confirmed the deal to the Houston Chronicle. In the WNBA, the Valkyries went to 19-9 to beat the Tempo 96-79. The Wings over the Sun 83-63. Earlier, the Lynx over the Fever 108-100. Olivia Miles at 28 as Minnesota went to 25-6 on the season.
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5: 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Donald Ware with you, and let's talk about the New York Jets. And to do so, we're joined right now, of course, by Rich Cimini, ESPN Jets reporter. And Rich, we appreciate the time. I want to start here. You're talking about the Jets coming off a 3-14 season. What sort of is the vibe, you know, in the locker room, in camp? I mean, are guys upbeat? Have they forgotten about the 3-14? It's a new season. What's kind of the vibe like in the locker room?
6: Yeah, very optimistic. They changed a lot of the locker room. So it's a lot of new players, especially on defense. So that always brings in a different energy. They brought in a lot of older veteran type guys like DeMario Davis and Minka Fitzpatrick, who are experienced, who've accomplished a lot in the league. And they also have a pretty different coaching staff, too. Obviously, Aaron Glenn is back, but they have a new OC in Frank Reich, and that's been a big change on offense. So, you know, different people, different vibe. You know, they're doing everything they can to forget about that. No one wants to remember last year. That was obviously a disaster.
7: Rich, Will Kunkel here. I got to talk to you about Frank Reich. Like, the last time we saw this dude in the NFL, to say it was a disaster would be friendly when he was with the Panthers. Fired mid-season of his first season. I talked to an assistant coach that told me day one in Spartanburg, South Carolina, of training camp, they knew the season was going to be a disaster because it was so disorganized. There was no clear-cut direction with the team. Have you been able to talk to him about what he learned between his time with the Panthers when he went to Stanford and now he's back in the NFL, and what this offense is going to do, and why he think the Jets think he's going to have success?
6: Well, I think it's a fair question because clearly that did not go well in Carolina. This time he's in, and I don't think he would ever want to be a head coach again. He has said that, but he took this job because it's an offensive coordinator position. For a team that he played for many moons ago. It was like 30 years ago. And one of his teammates was Aaron Glenn. So they have a relationship that they've maintained over the years. So I think that's why he came out of his, I guess you would call it a semi-retirement. And I think just focusing on the offense will help Frank a lot. I think he's learned a lot by that experience. I think he's been re-energized. He's used that word to describe this, this new job. And he's from New York. He's actually born in the New York area, lived here briefly, so it's a little bit of a homecoming for him. And I think he likes the players he has. I mean, they drafted some highly drafted players, so there's some real young talent on offense, especially Garrett Wilson and Breece Hall. I know he's excited to work with those guys. So Frank is like a lot of people on the Jets. They're trying to forget the history, you know, just like the Jets are trying to forget last year. Frank's trying to forget his last coaching job in the NFL.
5: Rich Samini, ESPN Jets reporter, joining us here on Game Night on ESPN Radio with Will Kunkel and Donald Ware. Rich, you mentioned DeMario Davis, some of the veteran guys, right? Like, so you've got, of course, David Bailey, the second overall pick for the Jets. What have you seen so far from him in camp?
6: Yeah, I have to say he's been one of the most impressive players in camp. He's had a couple of really good practices. You could just see the burst, that first step quickness that everybody was talking about before the draft. And look, you know, they're not in pads yet. Tomorrow will be actually the first day in pads. So it's basically an extended mini camp at this point. But you see the speed and the athletic ability. And so he will play a major, major role for the Jets. He's going to be out there from the first down and on, and he'll be a third down pass rusher as well. And he looks very impressive. I know the Jets are really happy with him.
7: I know you've said you've liked what you've seen from Geno Smith. I like the signing from the standpoint of that he's a veteran. He's seen a lot in the league. He kind of stabilizes that room. But there is a chance it doesn't exactly work with Geno. And behind him is Kate Klubnik. And I saw some of your reports saying not exactly great days for him. Is there confidence in that room or just a whole lot of skepticism and fingers crossed?
6: I think the latter, to be quite honest. I mean, Geno's had a good camp so far. He's 35. He still throws a good ball. He has a good arm. You know, he can make all the throws, but he is, let's face facts. He's coming off a bad year, you know, with the Raiders last year. He led the league in interceptions. The year before that, he wasn't great either. It was kind of a mediocre year with Seattle. So the Jets, you know, they didn't give up much to get him in the trade. They're only paying him $3 million. The Raiders are footing the rest of the bill. And so they're hoping maybe they could recapture something with Geno that he had a few years ago with Seattle. And Klubnik, he's a rookie. He's struggling a little bit. His, you know, things are moving pretty fast for him. He looks a little tentative. They're giving him a chance. And I think this is interesting. They're giving him a chance to be the number two quarterback. I don't really agree with that. I would go out and try to get a more experienced backup, you know, behind Geno, but they seem pretty intent on trying to make it work with Klubnik. Now, if he continues to struggle, obviously they're going to have to do something and go out and get someone. But right now, he's getting a lot of reps with the second team.
5: Rich Samini, ESPN Jets reporter, joining us here on Game Night on ESPN Radio. Rich, what's a realistic finish or realistic record for the Jets this season?
6: Yeah, I kind of have them like around 6 or 7 wins. The roster is better than last year, and I do think Geno, despite his recent struggles, is an upgrade over Justin Fields. I mean, let's be honest, Justin Fields was not a good player for the Jets last year, to be kind. And so they'll upgrade at quarterback, but they still have a lot of question marks, especially, you know, on offense. They have a lot of talent, but there's a lot of young players who, like Kenyon Sadiq and Omar Cooper Jr., they're going to be counting on those guys to play a lot of snaps in their rookies. So I think 6-11, you know, 7-10, that's probably where I fall right now. The question is that going to be good enough for Aaron Glenn to keep his job? And I don't have the answer to that right now. That'll be a close call. This team definitely has to show major improvement over last year for him to keep his job.
7: What I just heard was hit the over because Vegas has him at 5.5 wins this season. Where do they hang their hat, Rich? Like, what is this team? What's the identity of this team if they're going to reach 6 or 7 wins this year?
6: It's going to be running the football. They actually did that reasonably well last year. I know no one remembers that because of all the other bad things that happened, but they actually were, I think, a top 10 rushing offense. They do have a really good running back in Breece Hall. They have two really good backups in Braylon Allen and Isaiah Davis. And their offensive line returns 4 starters, and it's a pretty good line. So I think that will be their bread and butter. They're going to try to run the ball, play good defense, play good special teams. They were really good on special teams last year. So that's going to be the formula. It's not going to be Geno Smith dropping back and throwing 35 or 40 times a game. That's just not going to be the winning formula. It's going to be relying on the run game, shortening the game, and trying to play good defense.
5: 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We appreciate it, Rich.
6: Anytime. Thanks, guys.
5: You've got Will Kunkel and Donald Ware here on Game Night. 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

0: ESPN Radio. Beginning Monday, our lineup is getting even bigger after starting your day with unsportsmanlike Mike Golic and Mike Golic Jr. return to ESPN Radio with the Golics at 10 a.m. Eastern. Remember, we told you that Will worked with Mike and Mike back in the day. Then after the Rich Eisen show, it's Matt Jones and Myron Metcalf with Matt and Myron from 3 to 5 Eastern, followed by Freddie and Harry, Amber and Ian, and Game Night. It's a bigger lineup with great and more voices. 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Right now, you've got it tuned to Game Night on ESPN Radio and the ESPN app, SiriusXM Channel 80. 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Donald Ware with you. And Will, I want to get your thoughts on which team in the NFL or which teams do you think could surprise us this season?
1: I got three of them. So I'll say the Raiders, one, and I know people are going to start laughing, but 3-14, the bar is super low. A lot of new names on that offense, especially with Fernando Mendoza as their starting quarterback. I like the Tennessee Titans as well. They have a much better defense than people give them credit for. I like Robert Saleh as a head coach. Cam Ward, I like if he can get protected. And then I also, like, I don't know that we can say the Cincinnati Bengals because they do have Joe Burrow, but the defense has been so bad that they've been irrelevant. And of course, Joe Burrow can't stay healthy, but they got the weapons. They've got Joe Burrow. They bring in Dexter Lawrence. I like them as a sneaker. And then finally, the Saints. In that AFC or NFC South is pretty weak. So I think they're going to stay at least relevant for a few more weeks, but Tyler Shough, that dude, they played winning football underneath him when he was their starting quarterback. They won four of their last five games last season. If they can pick up on that, that dude threw for over 300 yards, two of those games as well, I think they could be a sneaky pick in the NFC.
0: Yeah. I've got one team. And see, you know, I love this, Will. You and I are vibing tonight, okay? It's the Saints. I mean, for the reasons that you mentioned, the Saints, while they ended the season winning four of their last five ball games, including four in a row. Now, of course, they lost the last game of the season to the Falcons, but that was an emotional game for Raheem Morris and the Falcons in Atlanta. You mentioned Shuck, 68% of his passes completed for close to 2,400 yards, 10 touchdowns and six interceptions. You add, of course, from a running back position, you add ATN. Chris Olave. You know, the defense was ninth in terms of total defense in the NFL on last year. And Kellen Moore in his second season as a play caller. Because to your point, with Shuck, he didn't start the season. Of course, he ended the season and played well towards the latter part of the season. They're going to have that rapport. And as you mentioned, the NFC South, I mean, it's really, to me, with the Panthers winning at 8-9, think about the Panthers. It's going to depend on how Bryce Young plays. As Bryce Young goes, so do the Panthers. I'm not 100% sold on Bryce Young as of yet. So I think this is an opportunity, even though, you know, we'll see. We talked about Kevin Stefanski, what's going to happen there, Baker Mayfield in Tampa Bay. But I believe that this is a division that the Saints can take, and I think that the Saints will be the team that will surprise everybody this upcoming season.
1: The division's wide open. It's the only division in all of football last year where every single team had a negative point differential. None of them were very good. I don't know that any of them are going to take a major stride this season either. To your point, the quarterback situation on all the teams is not guaranteed going further. We don't know what the Panthers are going to do with Bryce Young. They picked up its fifth-year deal, but are not giving him a new deal. Baker Mayfield is going to be a free agent, it looks like, after the end of the season. Lord knows what's going to happen in Atlanta. Tyler Shuck's the only known right now, and it's in New Orleans. So I like that pick as well, but I'm curious on the Raiders and if they can stink that much less, because it's rare you see a team go 3-14 and only and not be able to improve at least a little bit. The problem for them is that they're in an extremely tough division in the AFC West.
0: Will mentioned one of his teams that he expects to surprise people in 2026, the Titans. And Taylor Zarzer, play-by-play voice of the Titans on Marty and McGee, said if Cam, meaning the quarterback, has protection, we will see a huge improvement in the team this year.
2: He's got some people to throw the ball to this season. That was a big problem last year. I think the big question for Cam is, are they going to protect him up front? The big question with the Titans is their offensive line. But I think that this guy, if he can be protected and stay upright, is going to have a huge jump in year two. He, if you watch that show Quarterback, he throws seeds. He never can get enough of this stuff. And when you work as hard as someone like Cam does, it pays off.
1: Can we say the Chargers also at this point, even though they won 11 games last season, because they seemingly flame out every single time they get to the playoffs? They didn't even make the playoffs last year. I don't believe. No, they did. They made the playoffs and lost in the first round to the Patriots. They get both their tackles back, Rashawn Slater and Joe Alt. If they're able to stay healthy up front, I mean, they can finally take that jump that a lot of us think that Justin Herbert and Jim Harbaugh can do together.
0: Let's get to some interesting sound. The Miami Dolphins. I'm interested in this. Marcel Louis-Jacques, ESPN NFL Nation Dolphins reporter on game night, said the Dolphins have more talent than people give them credit for.
3: It's incredible. The conversation and the narratives I see about this team. Oh, this is a JV roster. This is the worst NFL team I've ever seen. This isn't even the worst Dolphins team of the past 10 years. Like, it's like we forgot 2019 when they were quite literally pulling guys off the street on Tuesday and starting them on Sunday. This is not that team. There's legit star power on this team. Jordan Brooks led the NFL in tackles. He was an all-pro last year. Aaron Brewer just signed that three-year, $52 million extension. He was a second-team all-pro. Devon Achane might be the best home run hitting running back in the league outside of Jahmyr Gibbs. Like, there is talent on this squad.
1: I mean, I'm not buying it. We saw it last year. They were horrible. I don't know that Malik Willis is going to be the answer. I think he's a great kid from some of the interviews that you see from him. But there's a lot of question marks on the Miami Dolphins. Jeff Hafley coming in, first time head coach. Who knows what this Dolphins team is going to be? But when you look at the salaries and the roster, they don't have, I don't think, the star power that he was just talking about.
0: Yeah, not necessarily. Yeah, no, I would agree with you. Not, I mean, now he made some good points about some of the players, but not as a collective. And to your point, you will see what happens with Malik Willis. And of course, Will, one of the other teams that you mentioned, the Bengals, and I know what you were saying in terms of, well, is it really fair to put the Bengals in that category? But head coach Zach Taylor on NFL Live said there's tons of excitement in Cincinnati around this year's team.
4: Well, just talking about the city, so much excitement. You know, I felt it really all spring. I was at a soccer game after we traded for Dexter Lawrence the next day, and you could feel the genuine excitement for the season. I was around all summer. People come out to me. So it's fun. That's why you want to be in a place like Cincinnati, where their passion's there. They live and die with the football team. And so we understand that responsibility we have to our fans. And then the excitement in the building, in the locker room, the whole building. Personnel, ownership, they've given us everything we need to succeed, and now we just got to go do it.
1: The Bengals are one of those few teams in the NFL where they have one side of the ball truly really well figured out, and the other side of the ball is a mess. So if the defense can be just that much better, it makes them just that much better. We talked to DJ Bienema, ESPN Texans reporter, earlier in the show, Donald, and he said the same thing, but vice versa. If CJ Stroud and the offense can be just that much better, they too can make it a run at the Super Bowl. So I like the excitement around the Bengals because they got the offense figured out. They have one of the best quarterbacks in the NFL. The question is are you going to give up 42 a game? If you're giving up 40 plus a game, you're just not going to win much because you got to score 43 a game.
0: You know, to win that division, I'm going back to the Ravens. The Ravens were my pick a couple of years ago. As I mentioned earlier, Buffalo was my pick last year. I'm going back to the Ravens. I think Lamar Jackson's going to have a phenomenal season. He's got Mentor as the head coach. He's got a good receiving core. Obviously, when you look at Derrick Henry, but my question to you, because you mentioned the Bengals, do you think the Bengals win that AFC North?
1: Man, I think that AFC North belongs to the Ravens. I think they still have the best roster. I think it's just time ran out on John Harbaugh, and he now has to move on. Like, you know, people keep talking about the Giants and what he's going to do there. Let's not act like he didn't have a significantly better roster in Baltimore. I know there were a lot of injuries. There were a lot of injuries, but that Ravens team is the best team in that division if they can stay healthy.
0: Yeah, no doubt about it. I don't really see that the Steelers are going to be making any noise. The Browns probably not going to be making any noise, either. So we'll see. But to your point, I think we'll see the Bengals back in the playoffs, this year. And then anything can happen in the playoffs. Well, you know, making your debut on ESPN Radio, man, this has been a lot of fun.
1: Man, this has been a blessing. Thank you. We're the roses. This has been awesome, brother. I appreciate you having me on and teeing me up and making me sound less bad.
0: No. You were good, man. We had good topics of conversation on the night, man. And I know you're looking forward to your next time. And so we'll look. Hopefully, we'll get to do this again one day.
1: Well, yeah, I can't wait, man. I hope we get to. And Cam, you're the man. I appreciate you and setting me up and let me get prepared properly too, brother.
0: Coming up next, it's SportsCenter All Night with Jay Reynolds. 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
10: We get all the reaction to the newest star in Hollywood.
20: They're covering all contingencies. Yes, they believe that Shohei Ohtani and Blake Snell and Tyler Glasnow will be healthy enough to pitch in October, but now they have the ultimate safety net in baseball.
10: NFL back together weekend comes to a close.
24: I don't get the sense that Aaron wants to come just be like a third down guy or is there to go get sacks. 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I think he would do it as a full-time player.
10: Red Sox go for the sweep in L.A.
25: Going the other way, and it's through into left for a hit. Yoshida rounding third. Rafaela racing home. Stopping at second is Abreu. And a two-out RBI single punched the other way by Yoshida.
10: Plus, another day of action in the W.
26: Shepherd will push. Also a terrific passing big. Bud. One of the best in the league from downtown. Hits her first attempt from deep.
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27: 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That's on the way, but speaking of trades, April, May, June, now July behind us. All-star break for Major League Baseball well in the rearview mirror. And now we've had the final games prior to baseball's trade deadline. The deadline coming up Monday, 6 o'clock Eastern time in the afternoon. Astros sitting atop the AL West riding a six-game win streak. Braves top the NL East with a five-game win streak. Also riding a five-game win streak. The Boston Red Sox, who are coming off a weekend sweep in L.A.
25: Sheehan kicks the 1-1. Swinging a ball, drilled to left. Going back on it is Hernandez. He watches it fly. Into the left field bleachers. Rafaela homers again. Tie game in L.A. is Sidan Rafaela's 15th of the year. First pitch drilled out toward right center and deep. Abreu goes back to back with Rafaela. Boston reclaims the lead. 4-3 Red Sox. Sheehan winds the 2-1 pitch. Swing and a ball hit well to right toward the line. Hooking. Gone. Home run. Third solo shot for the Red Sox in the third. Fifth for Yoshida. And it's 5-3 Red Sox.
27: Red Sox with three homers in the third inning. Jaron Duran would add another solo shot in the sixth. Then they took advantage of a miscue to add some insurance in the eighth.
25: 2-2. Outside, popped off the glove. Alfonso can't find it. Trotting in and scoring is Monasterio. 8-4 Red Sox. Another gift for

0: since 1939. That was Ted Williams' first season. Red Sox on a roll. They've won their last five overall, five games out now in the division. They hold the second wild card spot in the American League. Trade deadline Monday afternoon. Do they make a move? ESPN Major League Baseball insider Jeff Passan.
1: They don't need to.
2: Okay.
1: I think they want to, though. Mm-hmm. And I think Boston wants to capitalize on this run that they're on right now and reward the players, really, for all that they've done in getting them out of the depths of the American League East and into a playoff position and the top targets that they could have. C.J. Abrams is clearly the best hitter on the market right now. I don't think he's particularly likely to move, but the Miami Marlins have been very busy talking about buying a little, talking about selling, and Otto Lopez as well as Liam Hicks are two guys who would fit very well for the Red Sox.
0: Red Sox sweeping the Dodgers in L.A. this weekend. Sixth road series sweep this season, breaking a tie with the Yankees for the most in baseball. The Dodgers, meanwhile, swept for the second time this season. Speaking of the Dodgers, SportsCenter All Night ESPN Radio.
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4: I'm excited to be a Dodger. You know, I'm excited to get down there and, you know, chase three championships in a row.
5: They already were strong favorites to win the World Series. They will now be overwhelming favorites.
0: Trade deadline, 6 o'clock Eastern time Monday. The biggest shoe dropping this weekend with the Dodgers picking up Derek Skubal from the Tigers. For Skubal, heading to a contender for sure, but still bittersweet to leave Detroit.
4: You know, the goal was always to win a World Series, you know, for the city, for the organization. That took a chance on me, so, yeah, it's tough. You know, I love all those guys in there. They're some of my best friends, you know, and, yeah, it'll be tough for sure.
6: As much as I've been wondering if this is going to happen, I don't think you're ever really prepared to answer the massive question like that. You know, obviously it's been incredible. I mean, I've watched this guy, you know, rise to the top of the sport. And he's carried us a lot. And so I'll forever be grateful that our paths crossed and the things that he did for this organization.
0: Tigers manager AJ Hinch. ESPN analyst Doug Glanville in L.A. this weekend for us. He was on the call for the Dodgers-Red Sox series. Says Skubal landing in L.A., not a huge stunner for him.
7: As an analyst, I said for a long time that we can't be surprised if the Dodgers get Derek Skubal. I mean, it's just the math of it, right? They have the resources. They have an incredible farm system. They have the leverage, and they're not pressed. This was sort of the one guy they would get. Otherwise, they didn't really feel like they needed to do a lot. So it seemed like they would be, you know, all in by Dodger standards. And then it was up to other teams to match that or beat it. So that sort of, you know, checked. It was more of the fan in me is sort of like, yeah, well, the Brewers or the Braves or these other teams that are really good, what would they do at a Tarek Skubal? They'd do a lot. You know, they get a bona fide ace and they'd be able to put up, you know, whether it's Mizorowski and Skubal or Chris Sale and Skubal or whatever combo, a 1-2 punch to go up against the Dodgers. And all of a sudden now, you know, you have a chance to knock them out much more likely. So, you know, so a lot of markets I'm sure are out there like, well, you know, what do we need to do? I think the good news is there's a lot of really good pitchers still out there in the next 24 hours or less. And there's no question that they can, you know, they can get some really good pitchers out there that can make a difference.
0: Dodgers had the capital to pull off the deal this weekend prior to the deadline, feeling a bit like the rich get richer scenario.
8: Here I am today. I was out last night. This is the first thing I see on my phone, and I'm like, night ruined because Derek Skubal is going to the Dodgers. And I just hate it for baseball because this is the expected outcome of a team that's running laps around everybody else, and the way that they're spending is just unfair. I hate it.
0: That's the reaction from our Courtney Cronin earlier here on ESPN Radio. As for the reaction around Major League Baseball, ESPN analyst Buster Olney.
9: Well, it certainly is going to be held up by the owners as, see, look, the Dodgers get everybody. You know, they are back-to-back champions, and they're the team that walks away with Derek Skubal. But I do think that part of the conversation, first off, I think it's for the owners, it's probably the reason why they're going for salary cap. might be more about cost certainty than it is about competitive balance. But on top

0: top of that, I think that whole conversation does obscure the fact that the Dodgers have been so great at player development. That's a major reason why they're in this position. Sure, they spend a lot of money. They've done the deferred contracts, but they also have done an incredible job at developing players so that when a deal like this goes down, and they've done a number of these sort of deals, they can trade prospects without blinking in a way that other franchises can't.
1: Plenty of fans who are upset about the destination, but also the price for the Tigers. Zaire Hope, right-hander River Ryan, two prospects in particular that are really well thought of, but not the cream of the crop in the Dodger system. Should the Tigers have gotten more Buster or at least waited in your mind?
0: No, I think when you measure this against deals that are made for rentals, you know, guys who are headed into free agency in a couple months, I think that the Tigers did really well. I think that, you know, some of the criticism of the Tigers is based on the fact that, you know, they think of Tarek Skubal as if he's going to be under team control going forward. He wasn't. I think the Tigers did absolutely fine. One of the questions that I have for the Tigers is, man, you know, they're playing at a 98-win pace since June 1st. Is it that easy just to give up your opportunity to win, especially in a really mediocre American League?
2: Also on Sunday, the Cubs acquiring right-hander Kevin Gausman from the Blue Jays for a pair of minor leaguers. The 35-year-old providing the Cubs a playoff-caliber starter. Impending free agent, 5-10 with an ERA over 4.25, 127 strikeouts this season. He's in the last year of a 5-year, $110 million deal, during which he was the fourth best pitcher in baseball over that span. Yankees acquiring infielder Luis Garcia Jr. from the Nationals in exchange for four right-handed pitchers. New York picking up some offense as it heads into August without Aaron Judge, Cody Bellinger, Giancarlo Stanton, ESPN analyst Doug Glanville.
3: I mean, I love that move. I got to see the Nationals not long ago, and they have an incredible offense, and they're breaking it up. But when Mead went to Boston, Garcia, these guys were absolutely raking everybody in that lineup. They can run. So they can afford to, you know, get some more pitching. So Garcia gives them a chance to acquire some young talent. Garcia was also just mashing right now. I mean, you know, I think at a game the other day, it was like home run, triple, double. This guy can flat out hit. And yeah, my only concern is, you know, will they use him enough? You know, because this guy, you know, you have Bryce, you have Goldschmidt, you know, that's already a very successful platoon. So you got to rotate a DH spot. Then what happens, you know, Judge comes back and Stanton and all that. But Garcia is a guy who needs to be in the lineup because even when he wasn't even playing every single day, he was an RBI machine. And this guy puts up some serious power numbers.
2: Garcia is 26 years old, leads the National League in slugging percentage. He's hitting .283 with a career-high 23 homers in 104 games this season. Ben Rice, MVP candidate, the only other active player on the Yankees roster with better outputs in those categories. Giants, sellers at the deadline, sending veteran starter Tyler Mahle to the Braves. He had an ERA of .218 in 16 starts a year ago. This season, 18 starts, that ERA is up over 5. As for the Braves on Sunday, they put their 4-game win streak on the line at home against Washington.
4: Mike Yastrzemski leading off the Braves. And Yaz hits one well, deep right center field, flying back at the wall and out of here. He just made them pay with that big swing that went into the bullpen. And the Braves on the board, 1-0 in the third inning. 3-2 to Yastrzemski. And he hits a high fly ball to deep center. Cruz going to go back, squares up to it at the warning track, makes the catch. This will mean a run. Trotting home, Dubon, 4-2. Two Braves in the seventh on the sack fly by Yaz, who has two RBIs today.
2: 680 the Fan. Braves go on to a 4-2 win over the Nationals. Fifth straight win. Now their second longest win streak this season. Braves' sixth straight home win. Longest home win streak since winning 7 straight in August of 2023. It's their first 4-game sweep of the season and their first since last September against the Nationals. Braves doubling up the Nationals on Sunday. 4-2, fourth time the Nationals have been swept this season. Braves, Red Sox, 5-game win streaks here at the beginning of August. They're tied for the second longest active win streak. The longest Well, that currently belongs to Houston.
5: Here's Pena, and he rips one down the left field line. It's way back, and it is gone. Pena's been sizzling hot with a two-run homer, and the Astros extend their lead to 3-0.
6: The first pitch is ripped past Berger inside the right field line, a base knock. Smith scores. Allen is right behind him. It's a two-run double for Yordan Alvarez and a 7-3 Houston lead.
2: 105.3 The Fan. Astros with a 7-3 victory over those Rangers. Houston's sixth consecutive win, their longest win streak since August of 2024. They're 11-1 in their past dozen games. They've gone from four games back to 2.5 games out in front in the American League West. SportsCenter All Night, ESPN Radio. In Seattle, Mariners, Twins. That came down to the final at-bat.
7: The 1-2 on the way to Colt. Here she comes. Swinging a line drive, base in right field. Here comes Fairchild on the score. Walk-off winner for the second day in a row. Colt Emerson with a screaming line drive, base hit down the right field line. Walk it off. Mariners win it 7-6 over the Twins this afternoon.
2: Seattle Sports, 7:10 a.m. Colt Emerson, the walk-off single, first career walk-off hit. Seattle's ninth walk-off win this season, tied for second most in Major League Baseball, tied with the White Sox. Cubs lead Major League Baseball with 10. Mariners with back-to-back walk-off wins for the second time this season. Mariners winning in the last at-bat in the ninth. Phillies and Orioles didn't quite make it that far.
8: 1-2 count here, and the pitch. This ball's hit pretty high, pretty far to right field. And guess what, folks? That ball is gone. Bryce Harper all over the 1-2 pitch from Walker, and that now is the seven-game hitting streak for him. And that's Harper's 23rd home run of the season. The Phillies jump up 5-0.
9: Four-homer game. The pitch swung on, lined hard to left, and Couser over makes the catch, tagging at third and coming home to score is Crawford, and it's a sacrifice fly for Schwarber, and it's now 8-0 Phillies.
2: And that would be in the sixth inning. 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There was rain, though, and that would be the end of it. Phillies with the 8-0 win. Game shortened to 6 for Baltimore. Back-to-back games being shut out. First time that's happened this season. Sunday, key day in the W. That's next. 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
1: 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Baseball, the Astros have won their last six. Braves, Red Sox, five-game win streaks here at the start of August. WNBA, it's a double-digit win streak for Minnesota.
2: Coming on, a minute to go. Miles through the lane. Oh, my! Sends it up in the end.
1: You saw it on ABC. Lynx, a 108-100 win over the Fever for their 10th consecutive win, longest active streak in the WNBA. Minnesota's longest streak within a season since 2016. They're the first team this season to win 10 straight. Lynx last three games have been in triple digits, three straight 100-point games. That sets a franchise record. Olivia Miles with 28 points in the win. Nerys Collier, 18 points, 8 rebounds, 7 assists. Fever, meanwhile, have their five-game win streak come to an end. Had been tied for their longest since Caitlin Clark joined the team in 2024. She had 19 points, 10 assists in the loss, 25th career 10-assist game. As for the Wings and Sun,
3: Shepherd will push. Also a terrific passing big. Fudd, one of the best in the league from downtown, hits her first attempt from deep.
4: So tight and compact with her shooting fundamentals, starting with her footwork.
3: Fudd with four triples now, four of five. Shepherd, count it. And a free throw coming.
4: Really nice job going single side, ball screen action.
1: ESPN with the call as the Wings win it by 20 over the Sun, 83-63. Dallas now 19-11 this season, matching their win total from the previous two seasons combined. It's their fourth 20-point win this season. First home win against Connecticut since 2023. The Valkyries in Toronto.
5: Golden State up at 25, Toronto with 8. Look out, Salon on the sidestep, and that is good. Salon, just like she did back in Toronto, red hot, the 15-3 run, and Draymond is loving it.
1: TSN with the call, Valkyries, a 96-79 win over the Temple, their 12th double-digit win this season, tied for the most in the WNBA. Valkyries, four players with at least 15 points, handing Toronto its sixth consecutive loss, longest losing streak this season for them. Sparks snapping a season-long six-game losing streak. They beat the Fire by five, 106-101 for the Fire. That's five straight losses. They are 5-15 since the start of June after winning six of their first 10 to start the season. Speaking of the Sparks, they've traded five-time All-Star Kelsey Plum to the Phoenix Mercury. The side's completing the deal this weekend, ahead of Sunday afternoon's deadline. Plum, two-time WNBA champion, out since June 21st because of a lower left leg injury, but expected to return. ESPN's Holly Rowe.
6: The LA Sparks got a great deal for Kelsey Plum. They got a first-round draft pick. A lot of people realize that the Sparks had given away some of their draft, you know, dynamic. They'd given away too many draft picks, and they need those picks back. And so this is a good trade for the LA Sparks. And I do think Kelsey Plum will fit well in Phoenix. We saw Kelsey and Kalia Copper play well together in the Paris Olympics. They were often on the court at the same time, and I thought they were a duo that really worked well together, including Alyssa Thomas on that team. So this is something we've kind of seen proof of concept before.
1: ESPN analyst Monica McNutt, Andrea Carter, Chineo Gumake.
7: I told y'all that the saxophones were getting a bit louder in Los Angeles, but let's break this down, because anytime a player hints, a player that has an expiring deal hints that they may not stay, it puts you in a position where you have to make a trade to get some value back, because what have we seen? We have seen Candace Parker, Chelsea Gray, NECA, my sister, walk in free agency, and the Sparks got nothing back. And so now you have a player that was number two in scoring when she played, and there is value there, and what is the value? You get back. And I think a lot of people are like, oh, like, okay, interesting. A point guard for the future in Akoa Makani, a 2027 first round pick in the potential Juju Watkins, Madison Booker,
8: Hannah Hidalgo
7: draft. So that's how I sort of see it shaking. The position of the deal made a move, and then as a result, the Sparks are now fully in a 2.0 rebuild.
8: Right, mode. And I'm glad you said that, because I've seen some reaction to this, Strea, being they let her go for nothing. She is on an expiring contract. We have to keep that in mind mm-hmm. here.
9: They would have actually gotten nothing.
8: Exactly.
9: They would have
8: exactly.
9: literally gotten nothing.
8: Yep.
9: So what they let her go for is more than her potentially, like you said, walking for free, like we have seen other superstars do. So something
8: right.
9: is better than nothing. And when you talk about a potential lottery pick, now they have two potential lottery picks
8: yeah.
9: in this next year's draft. That's going to boost this rebuild that they're committing to.
8: How about the Mercury side of all of this money?
10: So at first I was like, okay.
8: Yeah.
10: But then I actually thought back to Kelsey Plum's, not personal best years, but her team best performances. And she's accustomed to playing alongside stars when you look at who she was alongside in Las Vegas. Jackie Young, Asia Wilson, Chelsea Gray come to mind immediately. And so while Phoenix, I'll admit, I've been a little disappointed with them this season because I thought that they had more talent than their record mm-hmm. indicates. I don't know that this is going to push them into real contention, but I do think if big changes don't get made, they could make this work.
1: Both the Sparks and the Phoenix Mercury currently outside the playoff picture. Sparks at 11-17. They make the move with the Mercury. Phoenix 11-19. Kelsey Plum joining the Mercury. They play Monday at the Chicago Sky. Things are changing up in Green Bay. What's it all mean? That's next. SportsCenter All Night. It's ESPN Radio.
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1: Baseball's trade deadline coming up on Monday. 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
1: Lynx with an 8-point win over the Fever on Sunday. Minnesota's 10th consecutive victory. Houston Astros now have 6 consecutive wins. Braves here at the beginning of August have 5 straight, as did the Boston Red Sox.
2: The pitch. Pies swing and a miss. Struck him out, 97, and the Red Sox have swept the Dodgers, and Boston continues their winning ways.
3: I'll tell you, the Red Sox are just, you know, they're just at another level right now, and there's no question that they have found something.
1: And Red Sox doubling up the Dodgers, 8-4 with the win on Sunday Night Baseball. 4 homers. 15 wins in their last 16 road games. They haven't done that since Ted Williams was a rookie. As for Sunday Night Baseball, you heard it, of course, here on ESPN Radio. Roxy Bernstein and Doug Glanville had the call for us. Back to L.A. we go. Roxy?
2: All right, Jay, another day, another win for the Boston Red Sox. 5 straight wins. They sweep the Dodgers in L.A. They are 23-3 in their last 26 games, and they are just a machine that is motoring down the tracks.
3: Yeah, the chance to do the game, the series where they swept the Yankees at Fenway in those final 2 games. And the thing about it is Chad Tracy, their manager, was saying if we can just get the offense going with some consistency, we can go on one of those runs, get the streak going, because they were winning 2 and losing 1 and, you know, hot and cold. Their pitching had always been stable, and it's continuing that. So he trusted that they could prevent runs. They just weren't scoring. And that has gone away. 4 home runs tonight, but they found ways to manufacture runs. They're aggressive on the bases. They don't make a lot of mistakes. And they got the pitching to put up some zeros. And, you know, you have a young guy like Jake Bennett out there who is able to, you know, take a beating 1 inning and then put up a bunch of zeros, allowing the bats to come around and capture the lead and hold it. So a lot of pieces are working well from a lot of different experience levels.
2: A remarkable turnaround. 4 homers, as you alluded to, for the Red Sox in this one. Sedan Rafaela, Willier Abreu, Masataka Yoshida, and Jaron Duran all homering. Now, all was not lost for the Dodgers this weekend. They did pick up Tarek Skubal, who will make his Dodgers debut Tuesday at Wrigley Field against the Cubs.
3: Yeah, it's sort of like, you know, Christmas getting 3,000 presents and then going and, you know, losing at a video game. You're okay, because you got the prize, and the prize was Tarek Skubal, and this is 2-time in a row Cy Young Award winner, you know, all-star, a game changer, and one of the bona fide aces in the game. And he goes to a team that's already loaded with pitching, especially once those guys get healthy. So the Dodgers are feeling really good about their chances that just went up. And, you know, they went for it, and they won the best prize of this trade deadline.
2: Once again, our final score, 8-4, the Red Sox finish off a sweep of the L.A. Dodgers. For Doug Glanville, I'm Roxy Bernstein, right here in your home for Sunday Night Baseball, ESPN Radio, and the ESPN app, as we go back to Jay Reynolds in the studio.
1: All right, Roxy, Dodgers are swept for the second time this season, but as you mentioned, they pull off the big trade of the weekend ahead of Monday's deadline. They're the ones who get Tarek Skubal. A lot of exasperated shaking of heads for some onlookers, as Doug Glanville kind of mentioned. As for the baseball reaction, ESPN insider Jeff Passan.
4: It's interesting, Jay, because you look at what the public reaction is, and it's like, was that enough? Industry reaction is a little bit higher here, and a lot of this banks on River Ryan's health. He is 28 years old and still a prospect, which is not something you typically see, but he transitioned from a position player to a pitcher late in his career and has had a lot of injuries. The stuff is undeniable, and when you put him in a rotation that also has Troy Melton and Jackson Jobe, suddenly we're talking about 3 guys who have fastballs tickling 100 miles per hour. We're looking at a rotation that could be young and dynamic like Pittsburgh. We're looking at an outfield that has Max Clark, who just debuted in center field, Riley Green in left field. You stick Zaire Hope in right field, Kevin McGonigal at shortstop, Dylan Dingler at catcher. The Detroit Tigers could be very good very soon, Jay. And I think that's what this trade gives them. It gives them a path toward being back toward the top of the American League Central.
1: Derek Skubal, that trade now in the rearview mirror. As for what we can expect as we go through the day on Monday?
4: Luis Arraez has to, Mike, because he is a free agent at the end of this season. And if the San Francisco Giants do not cash in on him, they're just going to leave all kinds of value on the table. And look, the suitors at this point, Philadelphia Phillies, Tampa Bay Rays, there's not a whole lot out there, even though Arraez is at the top of the National League in batting average right now. The profile just doesn't have a lot of need at that position. I'll tell you where there is a lot of need, relief pitching. And that's where Luke Weaver right now is the best available arm on the market. He's got signed for another year. Milwaukee wants help. Pittsburgh wants help. Frankly, everyone wants
5: bullpen help.
4: And if they want the best arm that could be available, Adrian Morejon. There was a lot of talk about Mason Miller going from San Diego. That's not likely to happen, but there was more feeling tonight that Adrian Morejon, who's also a free agent after the season, is going to move as well. One of the big questions in baseball right now, are any of the Los Angeles Angels controllable players going to move? That Zach Neto, Jose Soriano, and of course Reed Detmers, who's had a breakout season this year. Teams have had a lot of trouble finding a match with the Angels to this point. Will the prices come down on those guys?
5: Yeah.
4: It's not clear right now, but Adley Rutschman finally. Catchers have been very in demand. The Yankees have been looking for one. The Red Sox have been looking for one. The Rays, even the Pirates have dabbled in here. And while Adley Rutschman's on the injured list right now, he's still one of those guys who, just because of his leadership, because of his switch hitting, because of everything he brings to the team, is going to be tough to pry away from Baltimore and would cost a lot, but could be on the move.
1: Baseball's trade deadline coming up Monday afternoon, 6 o'clock Eastern time. Right now, SportsCenter All Night, ESPN Radio. Tigers sending Tarek Skubal to L.A. this weekend. Sunday, Tigers facing the Athletics.
6: The pitch. Swung on, hammered to left. This ball's going to touch down. One hop the wall. Torres is in. Here comes Dingler. McGonagall goes to third, heading towards second and sliding in safely is Eduardo Valencia. Two-run double for Eduardo, his second of the day, and it is 8-0 Tigers in the eighth inning.
1: 97-1 the ticket. Tigers go on to an 11-0 win over the Athletics. Third game this season, scoring double-digit runs while shutting out their opponent. 11-0 win, their largest in a road shutout since a 13-0 win at Arizona in 2024. Yankees and Cubs playing a little tighter game. Yankees with Gerrit Cole on the mound.
7: Did he go? Yes, he did. Bregman down on strikes on the high four-seamer.
8: Just an outstanding sequence here. He goes up to try to get him to swing under the four-seamer. Bregman does not strike out a lot. He does not chase a lot. But that high fastball too often looks too good to hitters, and that's where you get him to chase.
1: Gerrit Cole with five strikeouts in 5 2/3 innings. Gave up four hits and an earned run. Got some offensive support as well.
7: Driven deep to left center field. On the run, PCA looking up. See ya. A long home run for Caballero. And it is 2-0 Yanks.
1: His 11th home run. That one came in the third inning. Yankees win it by that 2-1 count. They finished their 10-game road trip at 6-4. Five of the 10 games on the road trip were decided by one run. Yankees also acquiring infielder Luis Garcia Jr. from the Nationals in exchange for four right-handed pitchers. ESPN analyst Buster Olney.
9: Yeah, the Yankees still have work to do after adding Garcia. You know, their preference was, I think a month ago, was, yeah, we need to add a right-handed hitter. Well, there just haven't been that many available of any quality. So they get a left-handed hitting Luis Garcia in what has been an excellent year for him, 23 home runs, an adjusted OPS plus of 136.
1: And they get a decent outing from Gerrit Cole on Sunday as well. SportsCenter All Night, ESPN Radio. Guardians getting a decent outing from Gavin Williams, 5 2/3, 10 strikeouts as he gets win number 11. Guardians backing him with offense.
6: Now the pitch, and it's drilled to deep center field. Tawa on the run, track, long, gone! Patrick Bailey hits number 6. He's hit 5 of his 6 home runs left-handed to dead center. Patrick Bailey with a 417-foot home run.
1: Tom Hamilton, WTAM 1100. Guardians a 5-0 shutout of Arizona, which managed just two hits, tying their fewest in a game this season. Angels shut out the Brewers 3-0. Brewers shut out for the sixth time this season. Angels snapping a five-game losing streak. Rockies an 8-1 win over Kansas City. 18th time this season they've scored at least five runs in an inning. They scored six in the sixth inning en route to the 8-1 win. As for the Reds and Pirates,
5: the 1-2. Strike three called. Froze him over the inside corner at 99. Chase Burns strikes out the side in the sixth.
1: Nine strikeouts in those six innings as the Reds go on to a 10-2 win over the Pirates. 700 WLW. Pirates losing by eight, and they lose their manager, Don Kelly, who was tossed.
10: I just thought that we were unnecessarily putting the players at risk with what was going on out on the field. I mean, the field took a lot yesterday, took a lot today, and I just was confused as to why we didn't pull the tarp in that situation to try to keep the water off the field.
11: What were you told throughout it?
10: That it was supposed to stop raining, and it just didn't stop raining and kept on going and felt like, you know, we're battling, man. We're fighting, and we've dealt with a lot of injuries, especially on the position player side, and just, you know, in that moment just didn't feel like it was worth the risk of having, especially a guy like Spence just coming off the IL, you know, in the box, it was wet, the field, you could see the puddles, and to pull, you know, their guys off the field in the middle of an at-bat, in the middle of an inning, I was frustrated by it.
12: So was that your argument that they should put the tarp on?
10: Yeah, I thought so. I thought we should have put the tarp on prior to that, which sucks for both teams. Like, we lost Murdoch there, too. He would have kept on going, you know, and just didn't think that we can't sustain any more injuries.
1: And Don Kelly didn't see the end of the game either. 10-2 loss to the Reds. SportsCenter All Night, ESPN Radio, NFL. Jadeveon Clowney returning to Houston, the team that selected him at the top of the 2014 draft, confirmed the report from the NFL Network this weekend that he'd agreed to a contract with the Texans. The 33-year-old visited the Browns last week, prompting their general manager to tell reporters he was hopeful that the team could strike a deal, but he's headed to Houston. The Packers, right tackle formerly known as Zach Tom, revealing Sunday that he's got a name change. He's now Zach Bako Biwole. Said it to nod to his Nigerian ancestry and wants a name that represented his heritage. Fifth-year pro from Baton Rouge had his new last name on the back of his number 50 jersey at practice on Sunday. As for the Packers' offense, that's seeing a little change this year. ESPN Packers reporter Rob Domofsky.
13: It'll be interesting to see if they sort of open the offense up a little bit more. This has been, you know, Matt LaFleur has been a very run-heavy play caller, and you know, a lot of people want him to let Jordan Love cook a little bit more. And it'll be interesting to see if they do that. You know, they've really changed their philosophy sort of on receivers. I mean, last year we got 6'5", 6" guys that could be the guy, and you know, now they've sort of streamlined it to where there's a pretty clear cut top three in Christian Watson, Jaden Reed, and Matthew Golden, and you know, we'll see if that you know, sort of works into how Matt LaFleur maybe changes his play calling a little bit, and obviously you throw Tucker Kraft, their tight end, in there, and you've got a pretty clear order of these are the guys that need to get the football. They traded Dontavian Wicks to the Eagles. They let Romeo Doubs go in free agency. So you know, there's some thinking that it might be a little bit easier for Jordan Love rather than trying to have to keep a bunch of guys happy while also Matt LaFleur, you know, running the ball all the time.
14: You mentioned Tucker Kraft, Rob, and he's coming off the ACL injury. He's also due for a contract extension. Came off PUP this week. Didn't fully practice but was doing individual drills. Were you surprised he even did individual drills before the contract was done?
13: Yeah, a little bit, Gabe. It's a thing where, okay, do you, as a player coming off an injury, do you say, well, I'm not going to practice until I get a deal? Or does the team say, well, we need to see you practice until we'll give you a deal? You know, it's you know, a little bit of give and take on both sides. First of all, he came back earlier. Now, it's very limited stuff in practice, but he came back earlier than I think anybody expected. Now we'll see how long it is before he does, you know, 11-on-11 contact stuff. Probably will be a couple of weeks at least.
14: And it's not the only major ACL that the Packers are dealing with. Micah Parsons working his way back. He's still on PUP. What's the Packers' plan to try to bridge the gap between the start of the season and whenever Micah Parsons becomes available?
13: Yeah, they have some, you know, some serious questions about, you know, who's going to be able to rush the passer. Because as you know, they traded Rashawn Gary. They let Kingsley Enagbare leave in free agency. You know, a lot of people forget that they spent a very, very high draft pick a couple of years ago. One of the picks they got was moving up in the first round to get the Jets pick at 13 and taking a pass rusher, Lucas Van Ness, who really has been fairly quiet, you know, for his first three NFL seasons. And Micah Parsons, if you listen to him, he keeps talking up Van Ness like he's going to be the next big thing. Well, it's time to see it. You know, they picked up his 5th-year option on his rookie contract and, you know, he's in their plans, but he needs to A, stay healthy and B, you know, probably be the guy who leads this pass rush. They drafted, a guy named Denai Dennis Sutton out of Penn State. And then they've got a couple of guys who have been around here for a while in sort of, secondary complementary roles. They also have a new defensive coordinator, Jonathan Gannon. It's up to him to kind of cook up some schemes. They've changed basically from a 4-3 to a 3-4 front. So, you know, it's going to have to get creative, and there's going to be have to be some guys that contribute and help this defense until Micah's back.
1: 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That's next. SportsCenter All Night continues. It's ESPN Radio.
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1: 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Got to be honest, it's been a minute since I've been teammates with a Golic. Either of them. But as you may know, Mike Golic, senior and junior, are back here at ESPN Radio, together no less.
2: I never thought the opportunity would come again once I left there in 2020, but got a call when the midday show opened up. We had a couple of other opportunities, but ESPN was always the best one. It's, you know, it's where my post-football career started, so I get to come home again. I guess the old has become new again.
3: And really the iteration of Mike and Mike is with your son, Mike Jr. You know how it is, especially when you're a father, you're working with your son. A lot of times you got to carry the load.
2: No. Oh, no. No, he's younger. He's going to get sore legs from carrying me is what he's going to do. It's great working with him, no doubt about it. And it's kind of a unique perspective, a father-son duo on a show, because I don't think there's many shows around the country where one host has changed the diapers of the other host. So, you know, we do have that going for us.
4: All right, hey, if we're going to hear enough about this father-son duo stuff, why don't we actually hear from the son? This is a bad preview of the show when dad's trying to hog up all the airtime just because I'm in Pinola, Mississippi, getting ready to ride a canoe. You thought you could be done with me that quick, Dad?
2: I mean, seriously, he can't not be on camera or with a microphone in front of him. But I guess it's kind of a chip off the old block. Like I said, he's the new, I'm the old. Let him carry the show.
1: 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We're still heading on sportsmanlike. Evan Canty and Michelle each weekday morning, 6 o'clock Eastern time. 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Baseball, Padres, a 5-4 win over the Giants. Padres have won 3 of 4 from the Giants in the series. 8 of their last 9 games are wins. White Sox, a 9-1 win over the Rays. Marlins shut out the Mets 2-0. Mets had the bases loaded. Nobody out in the bottom of the 7th. Did not score. 11th time this season, the Mets have been shut out. Cardinals, a 5-1 win over the Blue Jays. As for the top sounds from Sunday, Ed Bankin.
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0: Number 5.
6: Jay, we start with baseball in Cleveland, where the Guardians got back on track with strong pitching and some power from Patrick Bailey in a win over the Diamondbacks, as heard on WTAM 1100.
7: Now the pitch, and it's drilled to deep center field. Tawa on the run, track, wall, gone! Patrick Bailey hits number 6. He's hit 5 of his 6 home runs left-handed to dead center. Patrick Bailey with a 417-foot home run.
0: Number 4.
6: It may have been a big weekend for the Dodgers on the trade front, but on the field they suffered a sweep at the hands of the Red Sox. Capped off tonight on ESPN Radio.
8: Sheehan winds the 2-1 pitch. Swing and a ball hit well to right toward the line. Hook in. Solo shot for the Red Sox in the 3rd. 5th for Yoshida, and it's 5-3 Red Sox.
0: Number 3.
6: To the WNBA, where the Lynx are now 25-6 on the season, as Olivia Miles leads Minnesota to a victory over Indiana, as seen and heard on ABC.
8: Coming on a minute to go, Miles through the lane. Oh!
6: More now on the Red Sox and Dodgers, and while the Red Sox hitters lit up the Dodgers pitchers on Sunday, Boston also shined in the field, as heard on ESPN Radio.
8: The 2-2 pitch, swing and a ball turned around, diving stop behind second, Sogard to his feet, throws out Hernandez at first, another sparkling defensive play by Boston.
0: Number 1.
6: Finally to Seattle, where the Mariners are making a habit of walk-offs. They got their 2nd in a row on Sunday as they got past the Twins thanks to Colt Emerson. The call from Seattle Sports, 7:10 a.m.
8: The 1-2 on the way to

0: with offense. Dodgers winning the Tarek Skubal Stakes. Do they extend him, though? ESPN's Aldin Gonzalez.
1: I don't think they're going to push at all. Number one, they know who his agent is. Tarek Skubal is on the verge of being on the open market where all 30 teams can bid on him, and he wants to be the highest paid starting pitcher in baseball history. So he is not going to sign an extension before that, and the Dodgers know that, and they're not even going to try.
0: Dodgers, though, do pick him up, adding him to their rotation as they get Tarek Skubal in the trade with Detroit over the weekend. Dodgers, though, at home are swept by the Red Sox. Boston's hot, but do they make a big move today? That's next. SportsCenter All Night. It's ESPN Radio.
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0: We get all the reaction to the newest store in Hollywood.
22: They're covering all contingencies. Yes, they believe that Shohei Ohtani and Blake Snell and Tyler Glasnow will be healthy enough to pitch in October, but now they have the ultimate safety net in baseball.
0: NFL back together weekend comes to a close.
23: I don't get the sense that Aaron wants to come just be like a third down guy or is there to go get sacks. Like, I think he wants to be a part of this team and help this team win a Super Bowl. I think he would do it as a full-time player.
7: Red Sox go for the sweep in L.A.
8: Going the other way, and it's through into left for a hit. Yoshida rounding third. Rafaela racing home. Stopping at second is Abreu. And a two-out RBI single. Punched the other way by Yoshida.
7: Plus, another day of action in the W.
11: Shepard will push. Also a terrific passing big. Fudd. One of the best in the league from downtown. Hits her first attempt from deep.
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0: Key matchups in the W, key trade in the W as well. 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That's on the way, but speaking of trades, April, May, June, now July behind us. All-star break for Major League Baseball well in the rearview mirror. And now we've had the final games prior to baseball's trade deadline. The deadline coming up Monday, 6 o'clock Eastern time in the afternoon. Astros sitting atop the AL West riding a 6-game win streak. Braves top the NL East with a 5-game win streak. Also riding a 5-game win streak. The Boston Red Sox, who are coming off a weekend sweep in L.A.
8: Sheehan kicks the 1-1. Swinging a ball, drilled to left. Going back on it is Hernandez. He watches it fly. Into the left field bleachers. Rafaela homers again. Tie game in L.A. is Sidan Rafael is 15th of the year. First pitch drilled out toward right center and deep. Abreu goes back to back with Rafaela. Boston reclaims the lead. 4-3 Red Sox. Sheehan winds the 2-1 pitch. Swing and a ball. Hit well to right toward the line. Hooking. Gone. Home run. Third solo shot for the Red Sox in the third. Fifth for Yoshida. And it's 5-3 Red Sox.
0: Red Sox with three homers in the third inning. Jaron Duran would add another solo shot in the sixth. Then they took advantage of a miscue to add some insurance in the eighth.
8: 2-2. Outside, popped off the glove. Alfonso can't find it. Trotting in and scoring is Monasterio. 8-4 Red Sox. Another gift for Boston. Pass ball that time charged to Eliezer Alfonso.
0: Boston up 8-4 with that run in the eighth. And an inning later,
8: the pitch. Pies swing and a miss, struck him out, 97, and the Red Sox have swept the Dodgers, and Boston continues their winning ways.
12: I'll tell you, the Red Sox are just, you know, they're just at another level right now, and there's no question that they have found something.
0: Roxy Bernstein and Doug Glanville calling the game Sunday night here on ESPN Radio. 8-4 win for the Red Sox, four homers, their most in a game since a year ago. July 30th, 2025, when they hit four homers in a win at Minnesota. 15 wins in the last 16 road games.

0: Busy talking about buying a little, talking about selling, and Otto Lopez, as well as Liam Hicks are two guys who would fit very well for the Red Sox.
1: Red Sox sweeping the Dodgers in LA this weekend. Sixth road series sweep this season, breaking a tie with the Yankees for the most in baseball. The Dodgers, meanwhile, swept for the second time this season. Speaking of the Dodgers, SportsCenter All Night ESPN Radio.
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3: I'm excited to be a Dodger. You know, I'm excited to get down there and, you know, chase three championships in a row.
4: They already were strong favorites to win the World Series. They will now be overwhelming favorites.
1: Trade deadline, 6 o'clock Eastern time Monday. The biggest shoe dropping this weekend with the Dodgers picking up Tarek Skubal from the Tigers. For Skubal, heading to a contender for sure, but still bittersweet to leave Detroit.
3: You know, the goal was always to win a World Series, you know, for the city, for the organization. That took a chance on me, so, yeah, it's tough. You know, I love all those guys in there. They're some of my best friends, you know, and, yeah, it'll be tough for sure.
5: As much as I've been wondering if this is going to happen, I don't think you're ever really prepared to answer the massive question like that. You know, obviously it's been incredible. I mean, I've watched this guy, you know, rise to the top of the sport. And he's carried us a lot. And so I'll forever be grateful that our paths crossed and the things that he did for this organization.
1: Tigers manager AJ Hinch. ESPN analyst Doug Glanville in L.A. this weekend for us. He was on the call for the Dodgers-Red Sox series. Says Skubal landing in L.A., not a huge stunner for him.
6: As an analyst, I said for a long time that we can't be surprised if the Dodgers get Tarek Skubal. I mean, it's just the math of it, right? They have the resources. They have an incredible farm system. They have the leverage. And they're not pressed. This was sort of the one guy they would get. Otherwise, they didn't really feel like they needed to do a lot. So it seemed like they would be, you know, all in by Dodger standards. And then it was up to other teams to match that or beat it. So that sort of, you know, checked. It was more of the fan in me is sort of like, yeah, well, the Brewers or the Braves or these other teams that are really good. What would they do at a Tarek Skubal? They'd do a lot. You know, they'd get a bona fide ace. And they'd be able to put up, you know, whether it's Mizorowski and Skubal or Chris Sale and Skubal or whatever combo, a 1-2 punch to go up against the Dodgers. And all of a sudden now, you know, you have a chance to knock them out much more likely. So, you know, so a lot of markets I'm sure are out there like, well, you know, what do we need to do? I think the good news is there's a lot of really good pitchers still out there in the next 24 hours or less. And there's no question that they can. You know, they can get some really good pitchers out there that can make a difference.
1: Dodgers had the capital to pull off the deal this weekend prior to the deadline, feeling a bit like the rich get richer scenario.
7: Here I am today. I was out last night. This is the first thing I see on my phone, and I'm like, night ruined because Tarek Skubal is going to the Dodgers. And I just hate it for baseball because this is the expected outcome of a team that's running laps around everybody else. And the way that they're spending is just unfair. I hate it.
1: That's the reaction from our Courtney Cronin earlier here on ESPN Radio. As for the reaction around Major League Baseball, ESPN analyst Buster Olney.
8: Well, it certainly is going to be held up by the owners as, see, look, the Dodgers get everybody. You know, they are back-to-back champions, and they're the team that walks away with Tarek Skubal. But I do think that part of the conversation, first off, I think it's for the owners, it's probably the reason why they're going for salary cap. Might be more about cost certainty than it is about competitive balance. But on top of that, I think that whole conversation does obscure the fact that the Dodgers have been so great at player development. That's a major reason why they're in this position. Sure, they spend a lot of money. They've done the deferred contracts, but they also have done an incredible job at developing players so that when a deal like this goes down, and they've done a number of these sort of deals, they can trade prospects without blinking in a way that other franchises can't.
9: Plenty of fans who were upset about the destination, but also the price for the Tigers. Zaire Hope, right-hander River Ryan, two prospects in particular that are really well thought of, but not the cream of the crop in the Dodger system. Should the Tigers have gotten more, Buster, or at least waited in your mind?
8: No, I think when you measure the

0: this against deals that are made for rentals, you know, guys who are headed into free agency in a couple months. I think that the Tigers did really well. I think that, you know, some of the criticism of the Tigers is based on the fact that, you know, they think of Tarek Skubal as if he's going to be under team control going forward. He wasn't. I think the Tigers did absolutely fine. One of the questions that I have for the Tigers is, man, you know, they're playing at a 98-win pace since June 1st. Is it that easy just to give up your opportunity to win, especially in a really mediocre American League?
1: Also on Sunday, the Cubs acquiring right-hander Kevin Gausman from the Blue Jays for a pair of minor leaguers. The 35-year-old providing the Cubs a playoff-caliber starter. Impending free agent, 5-10 with an ERA over 4.25, 127 strikeouts this season. He's in the last year of a 5-year, $110 million deal, during which he was the fourth-best pitcher in baseball over that span. Yankees acquiring infielder Luis Garcia Jr. from the Nationals in exchange for four right-handed pitchers. New York picking up some offense as it heads into August without Aaron Judge, Cody Bellinger, Giancarlo Stanton, ESPN analyst Doug Glanville.
2: I mean, I love that move. I got to see the Nationals not long ago, and they have an incredible offense, and they're breaking it up. But when Meade went to Boston, Garcia, these guys were absolutely raking everybody in that lineup. They can run. So they can afford to, you know, get some more pitching. So Garcia gives them a chance to acquire some young talent. Garcia was also just mashing right now. I mean, you know, I think at a game the other day, it was like home run, triple, double. This guy can flat out hit. And yeah, my only concern is, you know, will they use him enough? You know, because this guy, you know, you have Bryce, you have Goldschmidt. You know, that's already a very successful platoon. So you got to rotate a DH spot. Then what happens, you know, Judge comes back and Stanton and all that. But Garcia is a guy who needs to be in the lineup. Because even when he wasn't even playing every single day, he was an RBI machine. And this guy puts up some serious power numbers.
1: Garcia is 26 years old, leads the National League in slugging percentage. He's hitting .283 with a career-high 23 homers in 104 games this season. Ben Rice, MVP candidate, the only other active player on the Yankees roster with better outputs in those categories. Giants, sellers at the deadline, sending veteran starter Tyler Mahle to the Braves. He had an ERA of .218 in 16 starts a year ago. This season, 18 starts, that ERA is up over 5. As for the Braves on Sunday, they put their 4-game win streak on the line at home against Washington.
3: Mike Yastrzemski leading off the Braves. And Yaz hits one well, deep right center field, flying back at the wall and out of here. He just made them pay with that big swing that went into the bullpen. And the Braves on the board, 1-0 in the third inning. 3-2 to Yastrzemski. And he hits a high fly ball to deep center. Crew's going to go back, squares up to it at the warning track, makes the catch. This will mean a run. Trotting home, Dubon, 4-2. Two Braves in the seventh on the sack fly by Yaz, who has two RBIs today.
1: 680 the Fan. Braves go on to a 4-2 win over the Nationals. Fifth straight win. Now their second longest win streak this season. Braves' sixth straight home win. Longest home win streak since winning 7 straight in August of 2023. It's their first 4-game sweep of the season and their first since last September against the Nationals. Braves doubling up the Nationals on Sunday. 4-2, fourth time the Nationals have been swept this season. Braves, Red Sox, 5-game win streaks here at the beginning of August. They're tied for the second longest active win streak, the longest. Well, that currently belongs to Houston.
4: There's Pena, and he rips one down the left field line. It's way back, and it is gone. Pena stays sizzling hot with a 2-run homer, and the Astros extend their lead to 3-0.
5: The first pitch is ripped past Berger inside the right field line of base knock. Smith scores. Allen is right behind him. It's a 2-run double for Yordan Alvarez and a 7-3 Houston lead.
1: 105-3 the Fan. Astros with a 7-3 victory over those Rangers. Houston's sixth consecutive win, their longest win streak since August of 2024. They're 11-1 in their past dozen games. They've gone from 4 games back to 2.5 games out in front in the American League West. SportsCenter All Night, ESPN Radio. In Seattle, Mariners, Twins. That came down to the final at-bat.
6: The 1-2 on the way to Colt. Here she comes. Swinging a line drive, base hit right field. Here comes Fairchild on the score. Walk-off winner for the second day in a row. Colt Emerson with a screaming line drive, base hit down the right field line. Walk it off. Mariners win it 7-6 over the Twins this afternoon.
1: Seattle Sports 7:10 a.m. Colt Emerson, the walk-off single, first career walk-off hit. Seattle's ninth walk-off win this season, tied for second most in Major League Baseball, tied with the White Sox. Cubs lead Major League Baseball with 10. Mariners with back-to-back walk-off wins for the second time this season. Mariners winning in the last at-bat in the ninth. Phillies and Orioles didn't quite make it that far.
7: 1-2 count here, and the pitch. This ball's hit pretty high, pretty far to right field. And guess what, folks? That ball is gone. Bryce Harper all over the 1-2 pitch from Walker. And that now is the seven-game hitting streak for him. And that's Harper's 23rd home run of the season. The Phillies jump up 5-0.
8: Four-homer game. The pitch swung on, lined hard to left. And Couser over makes the catch, tagging at third and coming home to score is Crawford. And it's a sacrifice fly for Schwarber, and it's now 8-0 Phillies.
1: And that would be in the sixth inning. 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There was rain, though, and that would be the end of it. Phillies with the 8-0 win. Game shortened to 6 for Baltimore. Back-to-back games being shut out. First time that's happened this season. Sunday, key day in the W. That's next. 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
1: 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Baseball, the Astros have won their last six. Braves, Red Sox, five-game win streaks here at the start of August. WNBA, it's a double-digit win streak for Minnesota.
2: Coming on a minute to go. Miles to the lane. Oh!
1: You saw it on ABC. Lynx, a 108-100 win over the Fever for their 10th consecutive win, longest active streak in the WNBA. Minnesota's longest streak within a season since 2016. They're the first team this season to win 10 straight. Lynx last three games have been in triple digits. Three straight 100-point games. That sets a franchise record. Olivia Miles with 28 points in the win. Nafisa Collier, 18 points, 8 rebounds, 7 assists. Fever, meanwhile, had their five-game win streak come to an end. Had been tied for their longest since Caitlin Clark joined the team in 2024. She had 19 points, 10 assists in the loss, 25th career 10-assist game. As for the Wings and Sun,
3: Shepherd will push. Also a terrific passing big. Fudd, one of the best in the league from downtown, hits her first attempt from deep. So tight and compact with her shooting fundamentals, starting with her footwork. Fudd with four triples now, four of five. Shepherd, count it. And a free throw coming. Really nice job going single side, ball screen action.
1: ESPN with the call as the Wings win it by 20 over the Sun, 83-63. Dallas now 19-11 this season, matching their win total from the previous two seasons combined. It's their fourth 20-point win this season. First home win against Connecticut since 2023. The Valkyries in Toronto.
4: Golden State up at 25, Toronto with 8. Look out, Salon on the sidestep, and that is good. Salon, just like she did back in Toronto, red hot, the 15-3 run, and Draymond is loving it.
1: TSN with the call, Valkyries, a 96-79 win over the Temple, their 12th double-digit win this season, tied for the most in the WNBA. Valkyries, four players with at least 15 points, handing Toronto its sixth consecutive loss, longest losing streak this season for them. Sparks snapping a season-long six-game losing streak. They beat the Fire by five, 106-101 for the Fire. That's five straight losses. They are 5-15 since the start of June after winning six of their first 10 to start the season. Speaking of the Sparks, they've traded five-time All-Star Kelsey Plum to the Phoenix Mercury. The side's completing the deal this weekend, ahead of Sunday afternoon's deadline. Plum, two-time WNBA champion, out since June 21st because of a lower left leg injury, but expected to return. ESPN's Holly Rowe.
5: The LA Sparks got a great deal for Kelsey Plum. They got a first-round draft pick. A lot of people realize that the Sparks had given away some of their draft, you know, dynamic. They had given away too many draft picks, and they need those picks back. And so this is a good trade for the LA Sparks. And I do think Kelsey Plum will fit well in Phoenix. We saw Kelsey and Kalia Copper play well together in the Paris Olympics. They were often on the court at the same time, and I thought they were a duo that really worked well together, including Alyssa Thomas on that team. So this is something we've kind of seen proof of concept before.
1: ESPN analyst Monica McNutt, Andrea Carter, Chinee Ogumike.
6: I told y'all that the saxophones were getting a bit louder in Los Angeles, but let's break this down, because anytime a player hints, a player that has an expiring deal hints that they may not stay, it puts you in a position where you have to make a trade to get some value back. Because what have we seen? We have seen Candace Parker, Chelsea Gray, NECA, my sister, walk in free agency, and the Sparks got nothing back. And so now you have a player that was number two in scoring when she played, and there is value there, and what is the value you get back? And I think a lot of people are like, oh, like, okay, interesting. A point guard for the future in Okoha Makani, a 2027 first-round pick, in the potential Juju Watkins, Madison Booker, Hannah Hidalgo draft. So that's how I sort of see it shaking. The position of the deal made a move, and then as a result, the Sparks are now fully in a 2.0 rebuild
7: mode. And I'm glad you said that, because I've seen some reaction to this, Strea, being they let her go for nothing. She is on an expiring contract. We have to keep that in mind mm-hmm. here.
8: They would have actually gotten nothing.
7: Exactly.
8: They would have, exactly. literally gotten nothing. Yep. So what they let her go for is more than her potentially, like you said, walking for free, like we have seen other superstars do. So something
7: right.
8: is better than nothing. And when you talk about a potential lottery pick, now they have two. Potential lottery picks yeah. in this next year's draft, that's going to boost this rebuild that they're committing to.
7: How about the Mercury side of all of this money?
9: So at first I was like, okay.
7: Yeah.
9: But then I actually thought back to Kelsey Plum's, not personal best years, but her team best performances. And she's accustomed to playing alongside stars when you look at who she was alongside in Las Vegas. Jackie Young, Asia Wilson, Chelsea Gray come to mind immediately. And so while Phoenix, I'll admit, I've been a little disappointed with them this season because I thought that they had more talent than their record mm-hmm. indicates. I don't know that this is going to push them into real contention, but I do think if big changes don't get made, they could make this work.
1: Both the Sparks and the Phoenix Mercury currently outside the playoff picture. Sparks at 11-17. They make the move with the Mercury. Phoenix 11-19. Kelsey Plum joining the Mercury. They play Monday at the Chicago Sky. Things are changing up in Green Bay. What's it all mean? That's next. SportsCenter All Night. It's ESPN Radio.
10: Hey, this is Rich Eisen. Coming up on Monday, Thursday Night Football's Andrew Whitworth joins us to talk some ball. The latest Major League Baseball trade buzz on deadline day, a SummerSlam recap, overreaction Monday, and the actor LaMonica Garrett joins us in studio to talk Lioness. 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
11: Did you wake up to this?
12: 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Where
13: yeah.
12: the Maple Leafs were going through their rise and through their window of
13: great draft
12: trying to
13: lucky
12: win
13: drafts.
12: Yeah. In a very difficult time in the NHL. And now think about teams that are going through their window and where the NHL stands right now, where there is a ton more flexibility than the Maple Leafs had to maneuver with back in the day.
13: When we talk about the story of the Maple Leafs playoff failures, number one is the core four and Morgan Rielly not delivering. Other parts of it is going to be the team didn't draft and develop enough defensemen. But part of it is going to be all those contracts were signed a year or a year and a half before COVID, and it killed the Maple Leafs more than almost any other team when COVID happened.
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1: Baseball's trade deadline coming up on Monday. 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
1: Lynx with an 8-point win over the Fever on Sunday. Minnesota's 10th consecutive victory. Houston Astros now have 6 consecutive wins. Braves, here at the beginning of August, have 5 straight, as did the Boston Red Sox.
2: The pitch. Pies swing and a miss. Struck him out, 97, and the Red Sox have swept the Dodgers, and Boston continues their winning ways.
3: I'll tell you, the Red Sox are just, you know, they're just at another level right now, and there's no question that they have found something.
1: And Red Sox doubling up the Dodgers 8-4 with the win on Sunday Night Baseball. 4 homers, 15 wins in their last 16 road games. They haven't done that since Ted Williams was a rookie. As for Sunday Night Baseball, you heard it, of course, here on ESPN Radio. Roxy Bernstein and Doug Glanville had the call for us. Back to L.A. we go. Roxy?
2: All right, Jay, another day, another win for the Boston Red Sox. 5 straight wins. They sweep the Dodgers in L.A. They are 23-3 in their last 26 games, and they are just a machine that is motoring down the tracks.
3: Yeah, the chance to do the game, the series where they swept the Yankees at Fenway and those final 2 games. And the thing about it is Chad Tracy, their manager, was saying if we can just get the offense going with some consistency, we can go on one of those runs, get the streak going, because they were winning 2 and losing 1 and, you know, hot and cold. Their pitching had always been stable, and it's continuing that. So he trusted that they could prevent runs. They just weren't scoring. And that has gone away. 4 home runs tonight, but they found ways to manufacture runs. They're aggressive on the bases. They don't make a lot of mistakes. And they got the pitching to put up some zeros. And, you know, you have a young guy like Jake Bennett out there who is able to, you know, take a beating 1 inning and then put up a bunch of zeros, allowing the bats to come around and capture the lead and hold it. So a lot of pieces are working well from a lot of different experience levels.
2: A remarkable turnaround. 4 homers, as you alluded to, for the Red Sox in this one. Sedan Rafaela, Willier Abreu, Masataka Yoshida, and Jaron Duran all homering. Now, all was not lost for the Dodgers this weekend. They did pick up Tarek Skubal, who will make his Dodgers debut Tuesday at Wrigley Field against the Cubs.
3: Yeah, it's sort of like, you know, Christmas getting 3,000 presents and then going and, you know, losing at a video game. You're okay, because you got the prize, and the prize was Tarek Skubal, and this is 2-time in a row Cy Young Award winner, you know, all-star, a game changer, and one of the bona fide aces in the game. And he goes to a team that's already loaded with pitching, especially once those guys get healthy. So the Dodgers are feeling really good about their chances that just went up. And, you know, they went for it, and they won the best prize of this trade deadline.
2: Once again, our final score, 8-4, the Red Sox finish off a sweep of the L.A. Dodgers. For Doug Glanville, I'm Roxy Bernstein, right here in your home for Sunday Night Baseball, ESPN Radio, and the ESPN app, as we go back to Jay Reynolds in the studio.
1: All right, Roxy, Dodgers are swept for the second time this season, but as you mentioned, they pull off the big trade of the weekend ahead of Monday's deadline. They're the ones who get Tarek Skubal. A lot of exasperated shaking of heads for some onlookers, as Doug Glanville kind of mentioned. As for the baseball reaction, ESPN insider Jeff Passan.
4: It's interesting, Jay, because you look at what the public reaction is, and it's like, was that enough? Industry reaction is a little bit higher here, and a lot of this banks on River Ryan's health. He is 28 years old and still a prospect, which is not something you typically see, but he transitioned from a position player to a pitcher late in his career and has had a lot of injuries. The stuff is undeniable, and when you put him in a rotation that also has Troy Melton and Jackson Job, suddenly we're talking about 3 guys who have fastballs tickling 100 miles per hour. We're looking at a rotation that could be young and dynamic like Pittsburgh. We're looking at an outfield that has Max Clark, who just debuted in center field, Riley Green in left field. You stick Zaire Hope in right field, Kevin McGonigal at shortstop, Dylan Dingler at catcher. The Detroit Tigers could be very good very soon, Jay. And I think that's what this trade gives them. It gives them a path toward being back toward the top of the American League Central.
1: Derek Skubal, that trade now in the rearview mirror. As for what we can expect as we go through the day on Monday?
4: Luis Arraez has to, Mike, because he is a free agent at the end of this season. And if the San Francisco Giants do not cash in on him, they're just going to leave all kinds of value on the table. And look, the suitors at this point, Philadelphia Phillies, Tampa Bay Rays, there's not a whole lot out there, even though Arraez is at the top of the National League in batting average right now. The profile just doesn't have a lot of need at that position. I'll tell you where there is a lot of need, relief pitching. And that's where Luke Weaver right now is the best available arm on the market. He's got signed for another year. Milwaukee wants help. Pittsburgh wants help. Frankly, everyone wants
5: bullpen help.
4: And if they want the best arm that could be available, Adrian Morejon. There was a lot of talk about Mason Miller going from San Diego. That's not likely to happen, but there was more feeling tonight that Adrian Morejon, who's also a free agent after the season, is going to move as well. One of the big questions in baseball right now, are any of the Los Angeles Angels controllable players going to move? That Zach Neto, Jose Soriano, and of course Reed Detmers, who's had a breakout season this year. Teams have had a lot of trouble finding a match with the Angels to this point. Will the prices come down on those guys?
5: Yeah.
4: It's not clear right now, but Adley Rutschman finally. Catchers have been very in demand. The Yankees have been looking for one. The Red Sox have been looking for one. The Rays, even the Pirates have dabbled in here. And while Adley Rutschman's on the injured list right now, he's still one of those guys who, just because of his leadership, because of his switch hitting, because of everything he brings to the team, is going to be tough to pry away from Baltimore and would cost a lot, but could be on the move.
1: Baseball's trade deadline coming up Monday afternoon, 6 o'clock. Eastern time right now, SportsCenter all night, ESPN Radio. Tigers sending Tarek Skubal to L.A. this weekend. Sunday, Tigers facing the Athletics.
6: The pitch. Swung on, hammered to left. This ball's going to touch down. One hop the wall. Torres is in. Here comes Dingler. McGonagall goes to third, heading towards second and sliding in safely is Eduardo Valencia. Two-run double for Eduardo, his second of the day, and it is 8-0 Tigers in the eighth inning.
1: 97-1 the ticket. Tigers go on to an 11-0 win over the Athletics. Third game this season, scoring double-digit runs while shutting out their opponent. 11-0 win, their largest in a road shutout since a 13-0 win at Arizona in 2024. Yankees and Cubs playing a little tighter game. Yankees with Gerrit Cole on the mound.
7: Did he go? Yes, he did. Bregman down on strikes on the high four-seamer.
8: Just an outstanding sequence here. He goes up to try to get him to swing under the four-seamer. Bregman does not strike out a lot. He does not chase a lot. But that high fastball too often looks too good to hitters, and that's where you get him to chase.
1: Gerrit Cole with 5 strikeouts in 5 2/3 innings. Gave up 4 hits and an earned run. Got some offensive support as well.
7: Driven deep to left center field. On the run, PCA looking up. See ya. A long home run for Caballero. And it is 2-0 Yanks.
1: His 11th home run. That one came in the third inning. Yankees win it by that 2-1 count. They finished their 10-game road trip at 6-4. 5 of the 10 games on the road trip were decided by one run. Yankees also acquiring infielder Luis Garcia Jr. from the Nationals in exchange for 4 right-handed pitchers. ESPN analyst Buster Olney.
9: Yeah, the Yankees have still have work to do after adding Garcia. You know, their preference was, I think a month ago, was, yeah, we need to add a right-handed hitter. Well, there just haven't been that many available of any quality. So they get a left-handed hitting Luis Garcia in what has been an excellent year for him, 23 home runs, an adjusted OPS plus of 136.
1: And they get a decent outing from Gerrit Cole on Sunday as well. SportsCenter all night, ESPN Radio. Guardians getting a decent outing from Gavin Williams, 5 2/3, 10 strikeouts as he gets win number 11. Guardians backing him with offense.
6: Now the pitch, and it's drilled to deep center field. Tawa on the run, track, wall, gone! Patrick Bailey hits number 6. He's hit 5 of his 6 home runs left-handed to dead center. Patrick Bailey with a 417-foot home run.
1: Tom Hamilton, WTAM, 1100. Guardians a 5-0 shutout of Arizona, which managed just two hits, tying their fewest in a game this season. Angels shut out the Brewers 3-0. Brewers shut out for the sixth time this season. Angels snapping a five-game losing streak. Rockies, an 8-1 win over Kansas City. 18th time this season they've scored at least five runs in an inning. They scored six in the sixth inning and route to the 8-1 win. As for the Reds and Pirates,
5: the 1-2. Strike three called. Throws him over the inside corner at 99. Chase Burns strikes out the side in the sixth.
1: Nine strikeouts in those six innings as the Reds go on to a 10-2 win over the Pirates. 700 WLW. Pirates losing by eight, and they lose their manager, Don Kelly, who was tossed.
10: I just thought that we were unnecessarily putting the players at risk with what was going on out on the field. I mean, the field took a lot yesterday, took a lot today, and I just was confused as to why we didn't pull the tarp in that situation to try to keep the water off the field.
11: What were you told throughout it?
10: That it was supposed to stop raining, and it just didn't stop raining and kept on going and felt like, you know, we're battling, man. We're fighting, and we've dealt with a lot of injuries, especially on the position player side. And just, you know, in that moment, just didn't feel like it was worth the risk of having, especially a guy like Spence, just coming off the IL, you know, in the box. It was wet. The field, you could see the puddles. And to pull, you know, their guys off the field in the middle of an at-bat, in the middle of an inning, I just... I was frustrated by it.
12: So was that your argument that they should put the tarp on?
10: Yeah, I thought so. I thought we should have put the tarp on prior to that, which sucks for both teams. Like, we lost Murdoch there, too. He would have kept on going, you know, and just didn't think that we can't sustain any more injuries.
1: And Don Kelly didn't see the end of the game either. 10-2 loss to the Reds. SportsCenter All Night, ESPN Radio, NFL. Jadeveon Clowney returning to Houston, the team that selected him at the top of the 2014 draft, confirmed the report from the NFL Network this weekend that he'd agreed to a contract with the Texans. The 33-year-old visited the Browns last week, prompting their general manager to tell reporters he was hopeful that the team could strike a deal, but he's headed to Houston. The Packers, right tackle, formerly known as Zach Tom, revealing Sunday that he's got a name change. He's now Zach Bako Biwole. Said it to nod to his Nigerian ancestry and wants a name that represented his heritage. Fifth-year pro from Baton Rouge had his new last name on the back of his number 50 jersey at practice on Sunday. As for the Packers' offense, that's seeing a little change this year. ESPN Packers reporter Rob Domofsky.
13: It'll be interesting to see if they sort of open the offense up a little bit more. This has been, you know, Matt LaFleur has been a very run-heavy play caller, and you know, a lot of people want him to let Jordan Love cook a little bit more, and it'll be interesting to see if they do that. You know, they've really changed their philosophy sort of on receivers. I mean, last year we got 6'5", 6" guys that could be the guy, and you know, now they've sort of streamlined it to where there's a pretty clear cut top three in Christian Watson, Jaden Reed, and Matthew Golden. And, you know, we'll see if that, you know, sort of works into how Matt LaFleur maybe changes his play calling a little bit. And obviously you throw Tucker Kraft, their tight end in there. And you've got a pretty clear, order of these are the guys that need to get the football. They traded Dontavian Wicks to the Eagles. They let Romeo Doubs go in free agency. So, you know, there's some thinking that it might be a little bit easier for Jordan Love rather than trying to have to keep a bunch of guys happy while also Matt LaFleur, you know, running the ball all the time.
14: You mentioned Tucker Kraft, Rob, and he's coming off the ACL injury. He's also due for a contract extension. Came off PUP this week. Didn't fully practice but was doing individual drills. Were you surprised he even did individual drills before the contract was done?
13: Yeah, a little bit, Gabe. It's a thing where, okay, do you, as a player coming off an injury, do you say, well, I'm not going to practice until I get a deal? Or does the team say, well, we need to see you practice until we'll give you a deal? You know, it's you know, a little bit of give and take on both sides. First of all, he came back earlier. Now, it's very limited stuff in practice, but he came back earlier than I think anybody expected. Now we'll see how long it is before he does, you know, 11 on 11 contact stuff. Probably will be a couple of weeks at least.
14: And it's not the only major ACL that the Packers are dealing with. Micah Parsons working his way back. He's still on PUP. What's the Packers' plan to try to bridge the gap between the start of the season and whenever Micah Parsons becomes available?
13: Yeah, they have some, you know, some serious questions about, you know, who's going to be able to rush the passer. Because as you know, they traded Rashawn Gary. They let Kingsley Enagbare leave in free agency. You know, a lot of people forget that they spent a very, very high draft pick a couple of years ago. One of the picks they got was moving up in the first round to get the Jets pick at 13 and taking a pass rusher, Lucas Van Ness, who really has been fairly quiet, you know, for his first three NFL seasons. And Micah Parsons, if you listen to him, he keeps talking up Van Ness like he's going to be the next big thing. Well, it's time to see it. You know, they picked up his fifth year option on his rookie contract and, you know, he's in their plans, but he needs to A, stay healthy and B, you know, probably be the guy who leads this pass rush. They drafted, a guy named Denai Dennis Sutton out of Penn State. And then they've got a couple of guys who have been around here for a while in sort of, secondary complementary roles. They also have a new defensive coordinator, Jonathan Gannon. It's up to him to kind of cook up some schemes. They've changed basically from a 4-3 to a 3-4 front. So, you know, it's going to have to get creative and there's going to be, have to be some guys that, that contribute and help this defense until Micah's back.
1: 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August seems to be homecoming month here. That's next. SportsCenter All Night continues. It's ESPN Radio.
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1: 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Got to be honest, it's been a minute since I've been teammates with a Golic. Either of them. But as you may know, Mike Golic, senior and junior, are back here at ESPN Radio, together no less.
2: I never thought the opportunity would come again once I left there in 2020, but got a call when the midday show opened up. We had a couple of other opportunities, but ESPN was always the best one. It's, you know, it's where my post-football career started, so I get to come home again. I guess the old has become new again.
3: And really the iteration of Mike and Mike is with your son, Mike Jr. You know how it is, especially when you're a father, you're working with your son. A lot of times you got to carry the load.
2: No. Oh, no. No, he's younger. He's going to get sore legs from carrying me is what he's going to do. It's great working with him, no doubt about it. And it's kind of a unique perspective, a father-son duo on a show, because I don't think there's many shows around the country where one host has changed the diapers of the other host. So we do have that going for us.
4: All right, hey, if we're going to hear enough about this father-son duo stuff, why don't we actually hear from the son? This is a bad preview of the show when dad's trying to hog up all the airtime just because I'm in Pinola, Mississippi, getting ready to ride a canoe. You thought you could be done with me that quick, Dad?
2: I mean, seriously, he can't not be on camera or with a microphone in front of him. But I guess it's kind of a chip off the old block. Like I said, he's the new, I'm the old. Let him carry the show.
1: 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We're still heading on sportsmanlike. 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Baseball, Padres, a 5-4 win over the Giants. Padres have won 3 of 4 from the Giants in the series. 8 of their last 9 games are wins. White Sox, a 9-1 win over the Rays. Marlins shut out the Mets 2-0. Mets had the bases loaded. Nobody out in the bottom of the 7th. Did not score. 11th time this season the Mets have been shut out. Cardinals, a 5-1 win over the Blue Jays. As for the top sounds from Sunday, Ed Bankin.
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0: Number 5.
6: Jay, we start with baseball in Cleveland, where the Guardians got back on track with strong pitching and some power from Patrick Bailey in a win over the Diamondbacks, as heard on WTAM 1100.
7: Now the pitch, and it's drilled to deep center field. Tama on the run. Track. Whoa, gone! Patrick Bailey. Number 6. He's hit 5 of his 6 home runs left-handed to dead center. Patrick Bailey with a 417-foot home run.
0: Number 4.
6: It may have been a big weekend for the Dodgers on the trade front, but on the field they suffered a sweep at the hands of the Red Sox. Capped off tonight on ESPN Radio.
8: Sheehan winds the 2-1 pitch. Swing and a ball. Hit well to right toward the line. Hook in. Solo shot for the Red Sox in the 3rd. 5th for Yoshida, and it's 5-3 Red Sox.
0: Number 3.
6: To the WNBA, where the Lynx are now 25-6 on the season, as Olivia Miles leads Minnesota to a victory over Indiana, as seen and heard on ABC.
8: Coming on a minute to go, Miles through the lane. Oh!
6: More now on the Red Sox and Dodgers, and while the Red Sox hitters lit up the Dodgers pitchers on Sunday, Boston also shined in the field, as heard on ESPN Radio.
8: The 2-2 pitch, swing and a ball turned around, diving stop behind second, Sogard to his feet, throws out Hernandez at first, another sparkling defensive play by Boston.
0: Number 1.
6: Finally to Seattle, where the Mariners are making a habit of walk-offs. They got their 2nd in a row on Sunday as they got past the Twins thanks to Colt Emerson. The call from Seattle Sports, 7:10 a.m.
8: The 1-2 on the way to Colt. Here she comes. Swing and a line drive, base in right field. Here comes Fairchild on the score. Walk-off winner for the 2nd day in a row. Colt Emerson with a screaming line drive, base in.
1: Winning with all offense. Dodgers winning the Tarek Skubal Stakes. Do they extend him, though? ESPN's Aldin Gonzalez.
9: I don't think they're going to push at all. Number one, they know who his agent is. Tarek Skubal is on the verge of being on the open market where all 30 teams can bid on him, and he wants to be the highest paid starting pitcher in baseball history. So he is not going to sign an extension before that, and the Dodgers know that, and they're not even going to try.
1: Dodgers, though, do pick him up, adding him to their rotation as they get Tarek Skubal in the trade with Detroit over the weekend. Dodgers, though, at home, are swept by the Red Sox. Boston's hot, but do they make a big move today? That's next. SportsCenter All Night. It's ESPN Radio.
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24: They're covering all contingencies. Yes, they believe that Shohei Ohtani and Blake Snell and Tyler Glasnow will be healthy enough to pitch in October, but now they have the ultimate safety net in baseball.
1: NFL back together weekend comes to a close.
25: I don't get the sense that Aaron wants to come just be like a third down guy or is there to go get sacks. Like, I think he wants to be a part of this team and help this team win a Super Bowl. I think he would do it as a full-time player.
1: Red Sox go for the sweep in L.A.
2: Going the other way, and it's through into left for a hit. Yoshida rounding third. Rafaela racing home. Stopping at second is Abreu. And a two-out RBI single. Punched the other way by Yoshida.
3: Plus, another day of action in the W.
4: Shepard will push. Also a terrific passing big. Fudd. One of the best in the league from downtown. Hits her first attempt from deep.
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1: Key matchups in the W, key trade in the W as well. 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That's on the way, but speaking of trades, April, May, June, now July behind us. All-star break for Major League Baseball well in the rearview mirror. And now we've had the final games prior to baseball's trade deadline. The deadline coming up Monday, 6 o'clock Eastern time in the afternoon. Astros sitting atop the AL West riding a 6-game win streak. Braves top the NL East with a 5-game win streak. Also riding a 5-game win streak. The Boston Red Sox, who are coming off a weekend sweep in L.A.
2: Sheehan kicks the 1-1. Swinging a ball, drilled to left. Going back on it is Hernandez. He watches it fly. Into the left field bleachers. Rafaela homers again. Tie game in L.A. is Sidan Rafael, his 15th of the year. First pitch drilled out toward right center and deep. Abreu goes back to back with Rafaela. Boston reclaims the lead. 4-3 Red Sox. Sheehan winds the 2-1 pitch. Swing and a ball. Hit well to right toward the line. Hooking. Gone. Home run. Third solo shot for the Red Sox in the third. Fifth for Yoshida. And it's 5-3 Red Sox.
1: Red Sox with three homers in the third inning. Jaron Duran would add another solo shot in the sixth. Then they took advantage of a miscue to add some insurance in the eighth.
2: 2-2. Outside, popped off the glove. Alfonso can't find it. Trotting in and scoring is Monasterio. 8-4 Red Sox. Another gift for Boston. Pass ball that time charged to Eliezer Alfonso.
1: Boston up 8-4 with that run in the eighth. And an inning later,
2: the pitch. Pies swing and a miss. Struck him out, 97. And the Red Sox have swept the Dodgers. And Boston continues their winning ways.
12: I'll tell you, the Red Sox are just, you know, they're just at another level right now. And there's no question that they have found something.
1: Roxy Bernstein and Doug Glanville calling the game Sunday night here on ESPN Radio. 8-4 win for the Red Sox. Four homers, their most in a game since a year ago. July 30th, 2025, when they hit four homers in a win at Minnesota. 15 wins in the last 16 road games for the first time since 1939. That was Ted Williams' first season. Red Sox on a roll. They've won their last five overall, five games out now in the division. They hold the second wild card spot in the American League. Trade deadline Monday afternoon. Do they make a move? ESPN Major League Baseball insider Jeff Passan.
14: They don't need to.
18: Okay.
14: I think they want to, though. And I think Boston wants to capitalize on this run that they're on right now and reward the players, really, for all that they've done in getting them out of the depths of the American League East and into a playoff position.

0: heading to a contender for sure, but still bittersweet to leave Detroit.
1: You know, the goal was always to win a World Series, you know, for the city, for the organization. That took a chance on me, so, yeah, it's tough. You know, I love all those guys in there. They're some of my best friends, you know, and, yeah, it'll be tough for sure.
2: As much as I've been wondering if this is going to happen, I don't think you're ever really prepared to answer the massive question like that. You know, obviously it's been incredible. I mean, I've watched this guy, you know, rise to the top of the sport. And he's carried us a lot. And so I'll forever be grateful that our paths crossed and the things that he did for this organization.
0: Tigers manager AJ Hinch, ESPN analyst Doug Glanville in LA this weekend for us. He was on the call for the Dodgers Red Sox series. Says Scooble landing in LA, not a huge stunner for him.
3: As an analyst, I said for a long time that we can't be surprised if the Dodgers get Tarek Skubal. I mean, it's just the math of it, right? They have the resources. They have an incredible farm system. They have the leverage, and they're not pressed. This was sort of the one guy they would get. Otherwise, they didn't really feel like they needed to do a lot. So it seemed like they would be, you know, all in by Dodger standards, and then it was up to other teams to match that or beat it. So that sort of, you know, checked. It was more of the fan in me is sort of like, yeah, well, the Brewers or the Braves or these other teams that are really good, what would they do at a Tarek Skubal? They'd do a lot. You know, they get a bona fide ace and they'd be able to put up, you know, whether it's Mizorowski and Skubal or Chris Sale and Skubal or whatever combo, a 1-2 punch to go up against the Dodgers. And all of a sudden now, you know, you have a chance to knock them out much more likely. So, you know, so a lot of markets, I'm sure, are out there like, well, you know, what do we need to do? I think the good news is there's a lot of really good pitchers still out there in the next 24 hours or less. And there's no question that they can, you know, they can get some really good pitchers out there that can make a difference.
0: Dodgers had the capital to pull off the deal this weekend prior to the deadline, feeling a bit like the rich get richer scenario.
4: Here I am today. I was out last night. This is the first thing I see on my phone, and I'm like, night ruined because Tarek Skubal is going to the Dodgers. And I just hate it for baseball because this is the expected outcome of a team that's running laps around everybody else, and the way that they're spending is just unfair. I hate it.
0: That's the reaction from our Courtney Cronin earlier here on ESPN Radio. As for the reaction around Major League Baseball, ESPN analyst Buster Olney.
5: Well, it certainly is going to be held up by the owners as, see, look, the Dodgers get everybody. You know, they are back-to-back champions, and they're the team that walks away with Tarek Skubal. But I do think that part of the conversation, first off, I think it's for the owners, it's probably the reason why they're going for salary cap. Might be more about cost certainty than it is about competitive balance. But on top of that, I think that whole conversation does obscure the fact that the Dodgers have been so great at player development. That's a major reason why they're in this position. Sure, they spend a lot of money. They've done the deferred contracts, but they also have done an incredible job at developing players so that when a deal like this goes down, and they've done a number of these sort of deals, they can trade prospects without blinking in a way that other franchises can't.
6: Plenty of fans who are upset about the destination, but also the price for the Tigers. Zaire Hope, right-hander River Ryan, two prospects in particular that are really well thought of, but not the cream of the crop in the Dodger system. Should the Tigers have gotten more Buster or at least waited in your mind?
5: No, I think when you measure this against deals that are made for rentals, you know, guys who are headed into free agency in a couple months, I think that the Tigers did really well. I think that, you know, some of the criticism of the Tigers is based on the fact that, you know, they think of Tarek Skubal as if he's going to be under team control going forward. He wasn't. I think the Tigers did absolutely fine. One of the questions that I have for the Tigers is, man, you know, they're playing at a 98-win pace since June 1st. Is it that easy just to give up your opportunity to win, especially in a really mediocre American League?
0: Also on Sunday, the Cubs acquiring right-hander Kevin Gausman from the Blue Jays for a pair of minor leaguers. The 35-year-old providing the Cubs a playoff-caliber starter. Impending free agent, 5-10 with an ERA over 4.25.

0: 127 strikeouts this season. He's in the last year of a five-year, $110 million deal, during which he was the fourth best pitcher in baseball over that span. Yankees acquiring infielder Luis Garcia Jr. from the Nationals in exchange for four right-handed pitchers. New York picking up some offense as it heads into August without Aaron Judge, Cody Bellinger, Giancarlo Stanton, ESPN analyst Doug Glanville.
1: I mean, I love that move. I got to see the Nationals not long ago, and they have an incredible offense, and they're breaking it up. But when Mead went to Boston, Garcia, these guys were absolutely raking everybody in that lineup. They can run. So they can afford to, you know, get some more pitching. So Garcia gives them a chance to acquire some young talent. Garcia was also just mashing right now. I mean, you know, I think at a game the other day, it was like home run, triple, double. This guy can flat out hit. And, yeah, my only concern is, you know, will they use him enough? You know, because this guy, you know, you have Bryce, you have Goldschmidt, you know, that's already a very successful platoon. So you got to rotate a DH spot. Then what happens, you know, Judge comes back and Stanton and all that. But Garcia is a guy who needs to be in the lineup. Because even when he wasn't even playing every single day, he was an RBI machine. And this guy puts up some serious power numbers.
0: Garcia is 26 years old, leads the National League in slugging percentage. He's hitting .283 with a career-high 23 homers in 104 games this season. Ben Rice, MVP candidate, the only other active player on the Yankees roster with better outputs in those categories. Giants, sellers at the deadline, sending veteran starter Tyler Mahle to the Braves. He had an ERA of .218 in 16 starts a year ago. This season, 18 starts, that ERA is up over 5. As for the Braves on Sunday, they put their four-game win streak on the line at home against Washington.
2: Mike Yastrzemski leading off of the Braves. And Yaz hits one well, deep right center field, flying back at the wall and out of here. He just made them pay with that big swing that went into the bullpen. And the Braves on the board, 1-0 in the third inning. 3-2 to Yastrzemski. And he hits a high fly ball to deep center. Cruz going to go back, squares up to it at the warning track, makes the catch. This will mean a run. Trotting home, Dubon, 4-2. Two Braves in the seventh on the sack fly by Yaz, who has two RBIs today.
0: 680 the Fan. Braves go on to a 4-2 win over the Nationals. Fifth straight win. Now their second longest win streak this season. Braves sixth straight home win. Longest home win streak since winning seven straight in August of 2023. It's their first four-game sweep of the season and their first since last September against the Nationals. Braves doubling up the Nationals on Sunday. 4-2. Fourth time the Nationals have been swept this season. Braves, Red Sox, five-game win streaks here at the beginning of August. They're tied for the second-longest active win streak, the longest. Well, that currently belongs to Houston.
3: Here's Pena, and he rips one down the left field line. It's way back, and it is gone. Pena stays sizzling hot with a two-run homer, and the Astros extend their lead to 3-0.
4: The first pitch is ripped past Berger inside the right field line of base knock. Smith scores. Allen is right behind him. It's a two-run double for Yordan Alvarez and a 7-3 Houston lead.
0: 105-3 the Fan. Astros with a 7-3 victory over those Rangers. Houston's sixth consecutive win, their longest win streak since August of 2024. They're 11-1 in their past dozen games. They've gone from four games back to 2.5 games out in front in the American League West. SportsCenter All Night, ESPN Radio. In Seattle, Mariners, Twins. That came down to the final at-bat.
5: The 1-2 on the way to Colt. Here she comes. Swinging a line drive, base in right field. Here comes Fairchild on the score. Walk-off winner for the second day in a row. Colt Emerson with a screaming line drive, base hit down the right field line. Walk it off. Mariners win it 7-6 over the Twins this afternoon.
0: Seattle Sports, 7:10 a.m. Colt Emerson, the walk-off single, first career walk-off hit. Seattle's ninth walk-off win this season, tied for second most in Major League Baseball, tied with the White Sox. Cubs lead Major League Baseball with 10. Mariners with back-to-back walk-off wins for the second time this season. Mariners win it in the last at-bat in the ninth. Phillies and Orioles didn't quite make it that far.
6: 1-2 count here, and the pitch. This ball's hit pretty high, pretty far to right field. And guess what, folks? That ball is gone. Bryce Harper all over the 1-2 pitch from Walker, and that now is the 7-game hitting streak for him. And that's Harper's 23rd home run of the season. The Phils jump up 5-0.
3: 4-homer game. The pitch swung on, lined hard to left, and Couser over makes the catch, tagging at third and coming home to score is Crawford, and it's a sacrifice fly for Schwarber, and it's now 8-0 Phillies.
0: And that would be in the sixth inning. 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There was rain, though, and that would be the end of it. Phillies with the 8-0 win. Game shortened to 6 for Baltimore. Back-to-back games being shut out. First time that's happened this season. Sunday, key day in the W. That's next. 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
1: 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Baseball, the Astros have won their last six. Braves, Red Sox, five-game win streaks here at the start of August. WNBA, it's a double-digit win streak for Minnesota.
2: Coming on a minute to go. Miles through the lane. Oh, my!
1: You saw it on ABC. Lynx, a 108-100 win over the Fever for their 10th consecutive win, longest active streak in the WNBA. Minnesota's longest streak within a season since 2016. They're the first team this season to win 10 straight. Lynx last three games have been in triple digits. Three straight 100-point games. That sets a franchise record. Olivia Miles with 28 points in the win. Nafisa Collier, 18 points, 8 rebounds, 7 assists. Fever, meanwhile, have their five-game win streak come to an end. Had been tied for their longest since Caitlin Clark joined the team in 2024. She had 19 points, 10 assists in the loss, 25th career 10-assist game. As for the Wings and Sun,
3: Shepherd will push. Also a terrific passing big. Fudd, one of the best in the league from downtown, hits her first attempt from deep. So tight and compact with her shooting fundamentals, starting with her footwork. Fudd with four triples now, four of five. Shepherd, count it. And a free throw coming. Really nice job going single side, ball screen action.
1: ESPN with the call as the Wings win it by 20 over the Sun, 83-63. Dallas now 19-11 this season, matching their win total from the previous two seasons combined. It's their fourth 20-point win this season. First home win against Connecticut since 2023. The Valkyries in Toronto.
4: Golden State up at 25, Toronto with 8. Look out, Salon on the sidestep, and that is good. Salon, just like she did back in Toronto, red hot. It's a 15-3 run, and Draymond is loving it.
1: TSN with the call. Valkyries, a 96-79 win over the Tempo. Their 12th double-digit win this season, tied for the most in the WNBA. Valkyries, four players with at least 15 points, handing Toronto its sixth consecutive loss, longest losing streak this season for them. Sparks snapping a season-long six-game losing streak. They beat the Fire by five, 106-101 for the Fire. That's five straight losses. They are 5-15 since the start of June, after winning six of their first 10 to start the season. Speaking of the Sparks, they've traded five-time All-Star Kelsey Plum to the Phoenix Mercury. The side's completing the deal this weekend, ahead of Sunday afternoon's deadline. Plum, two-time WNBA champion, out since June 21st because of a lower left leg injury, but expected to return. ESPN's Holly Rowe.
5: The LA Sparks got a great deal for Kelsey Plum. They got a first-round draft pick. A lot of people realize that the Sparks had given away some of their draft, you know, dynamic. They had given away too many draft picks, and they need those picks back. And so this is a good trade for the LA Sparks. And I do think Kelsey Plum will fit well in Phoenix. We saw Kelsey and Kalia Copper play well together in the Paris Olympics. They were often on the court at the same time, and I thought they were a duo that really worked well together, including Alyssa Thomas on that team. So this is something we've kind of seen proof of concept before.
1: ESPN analyst Monica McNutt, Andrea Carter, Chinee Ogumike.
6: I told y'all that the saxophones were getting a bit louder in Los Angeles, but let's break this down, because anytime a player hints, a player that has an expiring deal hints that they may not stay, it puts you in a position where you have to make a trade to get some value back. Because what have we seen? We have seen Candace Parker, Chelsea Gray, NECA, my sister, walk in free agency, and the Sparks got nothing back. And so now you have a player that was number two in scoring when she played, and there is value there. And what is the value you get back? And I think a lot of people are like, oh, like, okay, interesting. A point guard for the future in Akoa Makani, a 2027 first round pick in the potential Juju Watkins, Madison Booker, Hannah Hidalgo draft. So that's how I sort of see it shaking. The position of the deal made a move, and then as a result, the Sparks are now fully in a 2.0 rebuild
7: mode. And I'm glad you said that, because I've seen some reaction to this, Strea, being they let her go for nothing. She is on an expiring contract. We have to keep that in mind here.
8: They would have actually gotten nothing.
7: Exactly.
8: They would have literally gotten nothing. Yep. So what they let her go for is more than her potentially, like you said, walking for free, like we have seen other superstars do. So something is better than nothing. And when you talk about a potential lottery pick, now they have two potential lottery picks in this next year's draft. That's going to boost this rebuild that they're committing to.
7: How about the Mercury side of all of this money?
9: So at first I was like, okay. Yeah. But then I actually thought back to Kelsey Plum's, not personal best years, but her team best performances. And she's accustomed to playing alongside stars when you look at who she was alongside in Las Vegas. Jackie Young, Asia Wilson, Chelsea Gray come to mind immediately. And so while Phoenix, I'll admit, I've been a little disappointed with them this season because I thought that they had more talent than their record indicates. I don't know that this is going to push them into real contention, but I do think if big changes don't get made, they could make this work.
1: Both the Sparks and the Phoenix Mercury currently outside the playoff picture. Sparks at 11-17. They make the move with the Mercury. Phoenix 11-19. Kelsey Plum joining the Mercury. They play Monday at the Chicago Sky. Things are changing up in Green Bay. What's it all mean? That's next. SportsCenter All Night. It's ESPN Radio.
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1: Baseball's trade deadline coming up on Monday. 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
1: Lynx with an 8-point win over the Fever on Sunday. Minnesota's 10th consecutive victory. Houston Astros now have 6 consecutive wins. Braves here at the beginning of August have 5 straight, as did the Boston Red Sox.
2: The pitch. Pies swing and a miss. Struck him out, 97, and the Red Sox have swept the Dodgers, and Boston continues their winning ways.
3: I'll tell you, the Red Sox are just, you know, they're just at another level right now, and there's no question that they have found something.
1: That Red Sox doubling up the Dodgers 8-4 with the win on Sunday Night Baseball. 4 homers, 15 wins in their last 16 road games. They haven't done that since Ted Williams was a rookie. As for Sunday Night Baseball, you heard it, of course, here on ESPN Radio. Roxy Bernstein and Doug Glanville had the call for us. Back to L.A. we go. Roxy?
2: All right, Jay, another day, another win for the Boston Red Sox. 5 straight wins. They sweep the Dodgers in L.A. They are 23-3 in their last 26 games, and they are just a machine that is motoring down the tracks.
3: Yeah, the chance to do the game, the series where they swept the Yankees at Fenway in those final 2 games. And the thing about it is Chad Tracy, their manager, was saying if we can just get the offense going with some consistency, we can go on one of those runs, get the streak going, because they were winning 2 and losing 1 and, you know, hot and cold. Their pitching had always been stable, and it's continuing that. So he trusted that they could prevent runs. They just weren't scoring. And that has gone away. 4 home runs tonight, but they found ways to manufacture runs. They're aggressive on the bases. They don't make a lot of mistakes. And they got the pitching to put up some zeros. And, you know, you have a young guy like Jake Bennett out there who was able to, you know, take a beating 1 inning and then put up a bunch of zeros, allowing the bats to come around and capture the lead and hold it. So a lot of pieces are working well from a lot of different experience levels.
2: A remarkable turnaround. 4 homers, as you alluded to, for the Red Sox in this one. Sedan Rafaela, Willier Abreu, Masataka Yoshida, and Jaron Duran all homering. Now, all was not lost for the Dodgers this weekend. They did pick up Tarek Skubal, who will make his Dodgers debut Tuesday at Wrigley Field against the Cubs.
3: Yeah, it's sort of like, you know, Christmas getting 3,000 presents and then going and, you know, losing at a video game. You're okay, because you got the prize, and the prize was Tarek Skubal, and this is 2-time in a row Cy Young Award winner, you know, all-star, a game changer, and one of the bona fide aces in the game. And he goes to a team that's already loaded with pitching, especially once those guys get healthy. So the Dodgers are feeling really good about their chances that just went up. And, you know, they went for it, and they won the best prize of this trade deadline.
2: Once again, our final score, 8-4, the Red Sox finish off a sweep of the L.A. Dodgers. For Doug Glanville, I'm Roxy Bernstein, right here in your home for Sunday Night Baseball, ESPN Radio, and the ESPN app, as we go back to Jay Reynolds in the studio.
1: All right, Roxy, Dodgers are swept for the second time this season, but as you mentioned, they pull off the big trade of the weekend ahead of Monday's deadline. They're the ones who get Tarek Skubal. A lot of exasperated shaking of heads for some onlookers, as Doug Glanville kind of mentioned. As for the baseball reaction, ESPN insider Jeff Passan.
4: It's interesting, Jay, because you look at what the public reaction is, and it's like, was that enough? Industry reaction is a little bit higher here, and a lot of this banks on River Ryan's health. He is 28 years old and still a prospect, which is not something you typically see, but he transitioned from a position player to a pitcher late in his career and has had a lot of injuries. The stuff is undeniable, and when you put him in a rotation that also has Troy Melton and Jackson Jobe, suddenly we're talking about 3 guys who have fastballs tickling 100 miles per hour. We're looking at a rotation that could be young and dynamic like Pittsburgh. We're looking at an outfield that has Max Clark, who just debuted in center field, Riley Green in left field. You stick Zaire Hope in right field, Kevin McGonigal at shortstop, Dylan Dingler at catcher. The Detroit Tigers could be very good very soon, Jay. And I think that's what this trade gives them. It gives them a path toward being back toward the top of the American League Central.
1: Derek Skubal, that trade now in the rearview mirror. As for what we can expect as we go through the day on Monday?
4: Luis Arraez has to, Mike, because he is a free agent at the end of this season. And if the San Francisco Giants do not cash in on him, they're just going to leave all kinds of value on the table. And look, the suitors at this point, Philadelphia Phillies, Tampa Bay Rays, there's not a whole lot out there, even though Arraez is at the top of the National League in batting average right now. The profile just doesn't have a lot of need at that position. I'll tell you where there is a lot of need, relief pitching. And that's where Luke Weaver right now is the best available arm on the market. He's got signed for another year. Milwaukee wants help. Pittsburgh wants help. Frankly, everyone wants
5: help. Everyone's bullpen help.
4: And if they want the best arm that could be available, Adrian Morejon. There was a lot of talk about Mason Miller going from San Diego. That's not likely to happen, but there was more feeling tonight that Adrian Morejon, who's also a free agent after the season, is going to move as well. One of the big questions in baseball right now, are any of the Los Angeles Angels' controllable players going to move? That Zach Neto, Jose Soriano, and of course Reed Detmers, who's had a breakout season this year. Teams have had a lot of trouble finding a match with the Angels to this point. Will the prices come down on those guys?
5: Yeah.
4: It's not clear right now, but Adley Rutschman finally. Catchers have been very in demand. The Yankees have been looking for one. The Red Sox have been looking for one. The Rays, even the Pirates have dabbled in here. And while Adley Rutschman's on the injured list right now, he's still one of those guys who, just because of his leadership, because of his switch hitting, because of everything he brings to the team, is going to be tough to pry away from Baltimore and would cost a lot, but could be on the move.
1: Baseball's trade deadline coming up Monday afternoon, 6 o'clock Eastern time. Right now, SportsCenter All Night, ESPN Radio. Tigers sending Tarik Skubal to L.A. this weekend. Sunday, Tigers facing the Athletics.
6: The pitch. Swung on, hammered to left. This ball's going to touch down. One hop the wall. Torres is in. Here comes Dingler. McGonagall goes to third, heading towards second and sliding in safely is Eduardo Valencia. Two-run double for Eduardo, his second of the day, and it is 8-0 Tigers in the eighth inning.
1: 97-1, the ticket. Tigers go on to an 11-0 win over the Athletics. Third game this season, scoring double-digit runs while shutting out their opponent. 11-0 win, their largest in a road shutout since a 13-0 win at Arizona in 2024. Yankees and Cubs playing a little tighter game. Yankees with Gerrit Cole on the mound.
7: Did he go? Yes, he did. Bregman down on strikes on the high four-seamer.
8: Just an outstanding sequence here. He goes up to try to get him to swing under the four-seamer. Bregman does not strike out a lot. He does not chase a lot. But that high fastball too often looks too good to hitters, and that's where you get him to chase.
1: Gerrit Cole with five strikeouts in 5 2/3 innings. Gave up four hits and an earned run. Got some offensive support as well.
7: Driven deep to left center field. On the run, PCA. Looking up. See ya. A long home run for Caballero. And it is 2-0 Yanks.
1: His 11th home run. That one came in the third inning. Yankees win it by that 2-1 count. They finished their 10-game road trip at 6-4. Five of the 10 games on the road trip were decided by one run. Yankees also acquiring infielder Luis Garcia Jr. from the Nationals in exchange for four right-handed pitchers. ESPN analyst Buster Olney.
9: Yeah, the Yankees have still have work to do after adding Garcia. You know, their preference was, I think a month ago, was, yeah, we need to add a right-handed hitter. Well, there just haven't been that many available of any quality. So they get a left-handed hitting Luis Garcia in what has been an excellent year for him. 23 home runs, an adjusted OPS plus of 136.
1: And they get a decent outing from Gerrit Cole on Sunday as well. SportsCenter All Night, ESPN Radio. Guardians getting a decent outing from Gavin Williams, 5 2/3, 10 strikeouts as he gets win number 11. Guardians backing him with offense.
6: Now the pitch, and it's drilled to deep center field. Tawa on the run, track, long, gone! Patrick Bailey hits number 6. He's hit 5 of his 6 home runs left-handed to dead center. Patrick Bailey with a 417-foot home run.
1: Tom Hamilton, WTAM, 1100. Guardians a 5-0 shutout of Arizona, which managed just two hits, tying their fewest in a game this season. Angels shut out the Brewers 3-0. Brewers shut out for the sixth time this season. Angels snapping a five-game losing streak. Rockies an 8-1 win over Kansas City. 18th time this season they've scored at least five runs in an inning. They scored six in the sixth inning and roots at the 8-1 win. As for the Reds and Pirates,
6: the 1-2. Strike three called. Froze him over the inside corner at 99. Chase Burns strikes out the side in the sixth.
1: Nine strikeouts in those six innings as the Reds go on to a 10-2 win over the Pirates. 700 WLW. Pirates losing by eight, and they lose their manager, Don Kelly, who was tossed.
5: I just thought that we were unnecessarily putting the players at risk with what was going on out on the field. I mean, the field took a lot yesterday, took a lot today, and I just was confused as to why we didn't pull the tarp in that situation to try to keep the water off the field.
10: What were you told throughout it?
5: That it was supposed to stop raining, and it just didn't stop raining and kept on going and felt like, you know, we're battling, man. We're fighting, and we've dealt with a lot of injuries, especially on the position player side, and just, you know, in that moment, just didn't feel like it was worth the risk of having, especially a guy like Spence, just coming off the IL, you know, in the box, it was wet, the field, you could see the puddles, and to pull, you know, their guys off the field in the middle of an at-bat, in the middle of an inning, I was frustrated by it.
10: So was that your argument that they should put the tarp on?
5: Yeah, I thought so. I thought we should have put the tarp on prior to that, which sucks for both teams. Like, we lost Murdoch there, too. He would have kept on going, you know, and just didn't think that we can't sustain any more injuries.
1: And Don Kelly didn't see the end of the game either. 10-2 loss to the Reds. SportsCenter All Night, ESPN Radio, NFL. Jadeveon Clowney returning to Houston, the team that selected him at the top of the 2014 draft, confirmed the report from the NFL Network this weekend that he'd agreed to a contract with the Texans. The 33-year-old visited the Browns last week, prompting their general manager to tell reporters he was hopeful that the team could strike a deal, but he's headed to Houston. The Packers, right tackle, formerly known as Zach Tom, revealing Sunday that he's got a name change. He's now Zach Bako Biwole. Said it's a nod to his Nigerian ancestry and wants a name that represented his heritage. Fifth-year pro from Baton Rouge had his new last name on the back of his number 50 jersey at practice on Sunday. As for the Packers' offense, that's seeing a little change this year. ESPN Packers reporter Rob Domofsky.
11: It'll be interesting to see if they sort of open the offense up a little bit more. This has been, you know, Matt LaFleur has been a very run-heavy play caller, and you know, a lot of people want him to let Jordan Love cook a little bit more, and it'll be interesting to see if they do that. You know, they've really changed their philosophy sort of on receivers. I mean, last year we got 6'5", 6" guys that could be the guy, and you know, now they've sort of streamlined it to where there's a pretty clear-cut top three in Christian Watson, Jaden Reed, and Matthew Golden, and you know, we'll see if that you know, sort of works into how Matt LaFleur maybe changes his play calling a little bit, and obviously you throw Tucker Kraft, their tight end, in there, and you've got a pretty clear order of these are the guys that need to get the football. That, you know, they traded Dontavian Wicks to the Eagles. They let Romeo Doubs go in free agency. So you know, there's some thinking that it might be a little bit easier for Jordan Love, rather than trying to have to keep a bunch of guys happy while also Matt LaFleur, you know, running the ball all the time.
12: You mentioned Tucker Kraft, Rob, and he's coming off the ACL injury. He's also due for a contract extension. Came off PUP this week. Didn't fully practice, but was doing individual drills. Were you surprised he even did individual drills before the contract was done?
11: Yeah, a little bit, Gabe. It's a thing where, okay, do you, as a player coming off an injury, do you say, well, I'm not going to practice until I get a deal? Or does the team say, well, we need to see you practice until we'll give you a deal? You know, it's you know, a little bit of give and take on both sides. First of all, he came back earlier. Now, it's very limited stuff in practice, but he came back earlier than I think anybody expected. Now we'll see how long it is before he does, you know, 11 on 11 contact stuff. Probably will be a couple of weeks at least.
12: And it's not the only major ACL that the Packers are dealing with. Micah Parsons working his way back. He's still on PUP. What's the Packers' plan to try to bridge the gap between the start of the season and whenever Micah Parsons becomes available?
11: Yeah, they have some, you know, some serious questions about, you know, who's going to be able to rush the passer. Because as you know, they traded Rashawn Gary. They let Kingsley Enagbare leave in free agency. You know, a lot of people forget that they spent a very, very high draft pick a couple of years ago. One of the picks they got was moving up in the first round to get the Jets pick at 13 and taking a pass rusher, Lucas Van Ness, who really has been fairly quiet you know, for his first three NFL seasons. And Micah Parsons, if you listen to him, he keeps talking up Van Ness like he's going to be the next big thing. Well, it's time to see it. You know, they picked up his fifth year option on his rookie contract and, you know, he's in their plans, but he needs to A, stay healthy and B, you know, probably be the guy who leads this pass rush. They drafted, a guy named Denai Dennis Sutton out of Penn State. And then they've got a couple of guys who have been around here for a while in sort of secondary complementary roles. They also have a new defensive coordinator, Jonathan Gannon. It's up to him to kind of cook up some schemes. They've changed basically from a 4-3 to a 3-4 front. So, you know, it's going to have to get creative, and there's going to be have to be some guys that contribute and help this defense until Micah's back.
1: Fingers crossed, Dan, everybody, all hands on deck. Until that point. August seems to be homecoming month here. That's next. SportsCenter All Night continues. It's ESPN Radio.
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1: 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Got to be honest, it's been a minute since I've been teammates with a Golic. Either of them. But as you may know, Mike Golic, senior and junior, are back here at ESPN Radio, together no less.
24: I never thought the opportunity would come again once I left there in 2020, but got a call when the midday show opened up. We had a couple of other opportunities, but ESPN was always the best one. It's, you know, it's where my post-football career started, so I get to come home again. I guess the old has become new again.
25: And really the iteration of Mike and Mike is with your son, Mike Jr. You know how it is, especially when you're a father, you're working with your son. A lot of times you got to carry the load.
24: No. Oh, no. No, he's younger. He's going to get sore legs from carrying me is what he's going to do. It's great working with him, no doubt about it. And it's kind of a unique perspective, a father-son duo on a show, because I don't think there's many shows around the country where one host has changed the diapers of the other host. So, you know, we do have that going for us.
26: All right, hey, if we're going to hear enough about this father-son duo stuff, why don't we actually hear from the son? This is a bad preview of the show when dad's trying to hog up all the airtime just because I'm in Pinola, Mississippi, getting ready to ride a canoe. You thought you could be done with me that quick, Dad?
24: I mean, seriously, he can't not be on camera or with a microphone in front of him. But I guess it's kind of a chip off the old block. Like I said, he's the new, I'm the old. Let him carry the show.
1: 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Baseball, Padres, a 5-4 win over the Giants. Padres have won 3 of 4 from the Giants in the series. 8 of their last 9 games are wins. White Sox, a 9-1 win over the Rays. Marlins shut out the Mets 2-0. Mets had the bases loaded. Nobody out in the bottom of the 7th. Did not score. 11th time this season, the Mets have been shut out. Cardinals, a 5-1 win over the Blue Jays. As for the top sounds from Sunday, Ed Bankin.
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14: Number 5.
28: Jay, we start with baseball in Cleveland, where the Guardians got back on track with strong pitching and some power from Patrick Bailey in a win over the Diamondbacks, as heard on WTAM 1100.
29: Now the pitch, and it's drilled to deep center field. Tom on the run. Track. Whoa. Number 6. He's hit 5 of his 6 home runs left-handed to dead center. Patrick Bailey with a 417-foot home run.
14: Number 4.
28: It may have been a big weekend for the Dodgers on the trade front, but on the field they suffered a sweep at the hands of the Red Sox. Capped off tonight on ESPN Radio.
29: Sheehan winds the 2-1 pitch. Swing and a ball hit well to right toward the line. Hook in. Solo shot for the Red Sox in the 3rd. 5th for Yoshida, and it's 5-3 Red Sox.
14: Number 3.
28: To the WNBA, where the Lynx are now 25-6 on the season, as Olivia Miles leads Minnesota to a victory over Indiana, as seen and heard on ABC.
29: Coming on a minute to go, Miles through the lane. Oh!
28: More now on the Red Sox and Dodgers, and while the Red Sox hitters lit up the Dodgers pitchers on Sunday, Boston also shined in the field, as heard on ESPN Radio.
29: The 2-2 pitch, swing and a ball turned around, diving stop behind second. Sogard to a his feet. Throws out Hernandez at first. Another sparkling defensive play by Boston.
4: Number one.
5: Finally to Seattle, where the Mariners are making a habit of walk-offs. They got their second in a row on Sunday as they got past the Twins thanks to Colt Emerson. The call from Seattle Sports, 7:10 a.m.
29: The 1-2 on the way to Colt. Here she comes. Swing and a line drive, base in right field.

0: offense. Dodgers winning the Tarek Skubal Stakes. Do they extend him, though? ESPN's Aldin Gonzalez.
1: I don't think they're going to push at all. Number one, they know who his agent is. Tarek Skubal is on the verge of being on the open market where all 30 teams can bid on him, and he wants to be the highest paid starting pitcher in baseball history. So he is not going to sign an extension before that, and the Dodgers know that, and they're not even going to try.
0: Dodgers, though, do pick him up, adding him to their rotation as they get Tarek Skubal in the trade with Detroit over the weekend. Dodgers, though, at home are swept by the Red Sox. Boston's hot, but do they make a big move today? That's next. SportsCenter all night. It's ESPN Radio.
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0: We get
8: get all the reaction to the newest store in Hollywood.
9: They're covering all contingencies. Yes, they believe that Shohei Ohtani and Blake Snell and Tyler Glasnow will be healthy enough to pitch in October, but now they have the ultimate safety net in baseball.
8: NFL back together weekend comes to a close.
22: I don't get the sense that Aaron wants to come just be like a third down guy or is there to go get sacks. 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
8: Red Sox go for the sweep in L.A.
23: Going the other way, and it's through into left for a hit. Yoshida rounding third. Rafaela racing home. Stopping at second is Abreu. And a two-out RBI single punched the other way by Yoshida.
8: Plus, another day of action in the W.
24: Shepard will push. Also a terrific passing big. Fudd. One of the best in the league from downtown. Hits her first attempt from deep.
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0: Key matchups in the W, key trade in the W as well. 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That's on the way, but speaking of trades, April, May, June, now July behind us. All-star break for Major League Baseball well in the rearview mirror. And now we've had the final games prior to baseball's trade deadline. The deadline coming up Monday, 6 o'clock Eastern time in the afternoon. Astros sitting atop the AL West riding a six-game win streak. Braves top the NL East with a five-game win streak. Also riding a five-game win streak, the Boston Red Sox, who are coming off a weekend sweep in L.A.
23: Sheehan kicks the 1-1. Swinging a ball, drilled to left. Going back on it is Hernandez. He watches it fly. Into the left field bleachers. Rafaela homers again. Tie game in L.A. is Sedan Rafaela's 15th of the year. First pitch drilled out toward right center and deep. Abreu goes back to back with Rafaela. Boston reclaims the lead. 4-3 Red Sox. Sheehan winds the 2-1 pitch. Swing and a ball. Hit well to right toward the line. Hooking. Gone. Home run. Third solo shot for the Red Sox in the third. Fifth for Yoshida. And it's 5-3 Red Sox.
0: Red Sox with three homers in the third inning. Jaron Duran would add another solo shot in the sixth. Then they took advantage of a miscue to add some insurance in the eighth.
23: 2-2. Outside, popped off the glove. Alfonso can't find it. Trotting in and scoring is Monasterio. 8-4 Red Sox. Another gift for Boston. Pass ball that time charged to Eliezer Alfonso.
0: Boston up 8-4 with that run in the eighth. And an inning later,
23: the pitch. Pies swing and a miss, struck him out, 97, and the Red Sox have swept the Dodgers, and Boston continues their winning ways.
26: I'll tell you, the Red Sox are just, you know, they're just at another level right now, and there's no question that they have found something.
0: Roxy Bernstein and Doug Glanville calling the game Sunday night here on ESPN Radio. 8-4 win for the Red Sox, four homers, their most in a game since a year ago. July 30th, 2025, when they hit four homers in a win at Minnesota. 15 wins in the last 16 road games for the first time since 1939. That was Ted Williams' first season. Red Sox on a roll. They've won their last five overall, five games out now in the division. They hold the second wild card spot in the American League. Trade deadline Monday afternoon. Do they make a move? ESPN Major League Baseball insider Jeff Passan.
27: They don't need to.
28: Okay.
27: I think they want to, though. And I think Boston wants to capitalize on this run that they're on right now and reward the players, really, for all that they've done in getting them out of the depths of the American League East and into a playoff position and the top targets that they could have. C.J. Abrams is clearly the best hitter on the market right now. I don't think he's particularly likely to move, but the Miami Marlins have been very busy talking about buying a little, talking about selling, and Otto Lopez as well as Liam Hicks are two guys who would fit very well for the Red Sox.
0: Red Sox sweeping the Dodgers in L.A. this weekend. Sixth road series sweep this season, breaking a tie with the Yankees for the most in baseball. The Dodgers, meanwhile, swept for the second time this season. Speaking of the Dodgers, SportsCenter All Night, ESPN Radio.
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3: I'm excited to be a Dodger. You know, I'm excited to get down there and, you know, chase three championships in a row.
4: They already were strong favorites to win the World Series. They will now be overwhelming favorites.
0: Trade deadline, 6 o'clock Eastern time Monday. The biggest shoe.

0: Red Sox series. Says Scooble landing in L.A., not a huge stunner for him.
1: As an analyst, I said for a long time that we can't be surprised if the Dodgers get Tarek Skubal. I mean, it's just the math of it, right? They have the resources. They have an incredible farm system. They have the leverage, and they're not pressed. This was sort of the one guy they would get. Otherwise, they didn't really feel like they needed to do a lot. So it seemed like they would be, you know, all in by Dodger standards, and then it was up to other teams to match that or beat it. So that sort of, you know, checked. It was more of the fan in me is sort of like, yeah, well, the Brewers or the Braves or these other teams that are really good, what would they do with a Tarek Skubal? They'd do a lot. You know, they get a bona fide ace, and they'd be able to put up, you know, whether it's Mizorowski and Skubal or Chris Sale and Skubal or whatever combo, a 1-2 punch to go up against the Dodgers. And all of a sudden now, you know, you have a chance to knock them out much more likely. So, you know, so a lot of markets, I'm sure, are out there like, well, you know, what do we need to do? I think the good news is there's a lot of really good pitchers still out there in the next 24 hours or less. And there's no question that they can, you know, they can get some really good pitchers out there that can make a difference.
0: Dodgers had the capital to pull off the deal this weekend prior to the deadline, feeling a bit like the rich get richer scenario.
2: Here I am today. I was out last night. This is the first thing I see on my phone, and I'm like, night ruined because Tarek Skubal is going to the Dodgers. And I just hate it for baseball because this is the expected outcome of a team that's running laps around everybody else, and the way that they're spending is just unfair. I hate it.
0: That's the reaction from our Courtney Cronin earlier here on ESPN Radio. As for the reaction around Major League Baseball, ESPN analyst Buster Olney.
3: Well, it certainly is going to be held up by the owners as, see, look, the Dodgers get everybody. You know, they are back-to-back champions, and they're the team that walks away with Tarek Skubal. But I do think that part of the conversation, first off, I think it's for the owners, it's probably the reason why they're going for salary cap. Might be more about cost certainty than it is about competitive balance. But on top of that, I think that whole conversation does obscure the fact that the Dodgers have been so great at player development. That's a major reason why they're in this position. Sure, they spend a lot of money. They've done the deferred contracts, but they also have done an incredible job at developing players so that when a deal like this goes down, and they've done a number of these sort of deals, they can trade prospects without blinking in a way that other franchises can't.
4: Plenty of fans who are upset about the destination, but also the price for the Tigers. Zaire Hope, right-hander River Ryan, two prospects in particular that are really well thought of, but not the cream of the crop in the Dodger system. Should the Tigers have gotten more, Buster, or at least waited in your mind?
3: No, I think when you measure this against deals that are made for rentals, you know, guys who are headed into free agency in a couple months, I think that the Tigers did really well. I think that, you know, some of the criticism of the Tigers is based on the fact that, you know, they think of Tarek Skubal as if he's going to be under team control going forward. He wasn't. I think the Tigers did absolutely fine. One of the questions that I have for the Tigers is, man, you know, they're playing at a 98-win pace since June 1st. Is it that easy just to give up your opportunity to win, especially in a really mediocre American League?
0: Also on Sunday, the Cubs acquiring right-hander Kevin Gausman from the Blue Jays for a pair of minor leaguers. The 35-year-old providing the Cubs a playoff-caliber starter. Impending free agent, 5-10 with an ERA over 4.25, 127 strikeouts this season. He's in the last year of a 5-year, $110 million deal, during which he was the fourth-best pitcher in baseball over that span. Yankees acquiring infielder Luis Garcia Jr. from the Nationals in exchange for four right-handed pitchers. New York picking up some offense as it heads into August without Aaron Judge, Cody Bellinger, Giancarlo Stanton, ESPN analyst Doug Glanville.
1: I mean, I love that move. I got to see the Nationals not long ago, and they have an incredible offense, and they're breaking it up. But when Mead went to Boston, Garcia, these guys were absolutely raking everybody in that lineup. They can run. So they can afford to, you know, get some more pitching. So Garcia gives them a chance to acquire some young talent. Garcia was also just mashing right now. I mean, you know, I think

0: the game the other day. It was like home run, triple, double. This guy can flat out hit. And yeah, my only concern is, you know, will they use him enough? You know, because this guy, you know, you have Bryce, you have Goldschmidt, you know, that's already a very successful platoon. So you got to rotate a DH spot. Then what happens, you know, Judge comes back and Stanton and all that. But Garcia is a guy who needs to be in the lineup. Because even when he wasn't even playing every single day, he was an RBI machine. And this guy puts up some serious power numbers.
1: Garcia is 26 years old, leads the National League in slugging percentage. He's hitting .283 with a career-high 23 homers in 104 games this season. Ben Rice, MVP candidate, the only other active player on the Yankees roster with better outputs in those categories. Giants, sellers at the deadline, sending veteran starter Tyler Mahle to the Braves. He had an ERA of .218 in 16 starts a year ago. This season, 18 starts, that ERA is up over 5. As for the Braves on Sunday, they put their 4-game win streak on the line at home against Washington.
2: Mike Yastrzemski leading off for the Braves. And Yaz hits one well, deep right center field, flying back at the wall, and out of here! He just made him pay with that big swing that went into the bullpen. And the Braves on the board, 1-0 in the third inning. 3-2 to Yastrzemski. And he hits a high fly ball to deep center. Cruz gonna go back, squares up to it at the warning track, makes the catch. This will mean a run. Trotting home Dubon, 4-2 Braves in the seventh on the sack fly by Yaz, who has 2 RBIs today.
1: 680 the Fan. Braves go on to a 4-2 win over the Nationals. Fifth straight win. Now their second longest win streak this season. Braves' sixth straight home win, longest home win streak since winning 7 straight in August of 2023. It's their first 4-game sweep of the season and their first since last September against the Nationals. Braves doubling up the Nationals on Sunday, 4-2. Fourth time the Nationals have been swept this season. Braves, Red Sox, 5-game win streaks here at the beginning of August. They're tied for the second longest active win streak. The longest, well, that currently belongs to Houston.
3: Here's Pena, and he rips one down the left field line. It's way back, and it is gone. Pena stays sizzling hot with a 2-run homer, and the Astros extend their lead to 3-0.
4: The first pitch is ripped past Berger inside the right field line of base knock. Smith scores. Allen is right behind him. It's a 2-run double for Yordan Alvarez and a 7-3 Houston lead.
1: 105.3 the Fan. Astros with a 7-3 victory over those Rangers. Houston's sixth consecutive win, their longest win streak since August of 2024. They're 11-1 in their past dozen games. They've gone from 4 games back to 2.5 games out in front in the American League West. SportsCenter All Night, ESPN Radio. In Seattle, Mariners, Twins. That came down to the final at-bat.
5: The 1-2 on the way to Colt. Here she comes. Swinging a line drive, base in right field. Here comes Fairchild on the score. Walk-off winner for the second day in a row. Colt Emerson with a screaming line drive, base hit down the right field line. Walk it off. Mariners win it 7-6 over the Twins this afternoon.
1: Seattle Sports, 7:10 a.m. Colt Emerson, the walk-off single, first career walk-off hit. Seattle's ninth walk-off win this season, tied for second most in Major League Baseball, tied with the White Sox. Cubs lead Major League Baseball with 10. Mariners with back-to-back walk-off wins for the second time this season. Mariners win it in the last at-bat in the ninth. Phillies and Orioles didn't quite make it that far.
6: 1-2 count here, and the pitch. This ball's hit pretty high, pretty far to right field. And guess what, folks? That ball is gone. Bryce Harper all over the 1-2 pitch from Walker. And that now is the 7-game hitting streak for him. And that's Harper's 23rd home run of the season. The Phillies jump up 5-0.
3: 4-homer game. The pitch swung on, lined hard to left. And Kowser over makes the catch, tagging at third and coming home to score is Crawford. And it's a sacrifice fly for Schwarber. And it's now 8-0 Phillies.
1: And that would be in the sixth inning. 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There was rain, though, and that would be the end of it. Phillies with the 8-0 win. Game shortened to 6 for Baltimore. Back-to-back games being shut out. First time that's happened this season. Sunday, key day in the W. That's next. 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
1: 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Baseball, the Astros have won their last six. Braves, Red Sox, five-game win streaks here at the start of August. WNBA, it's a double-digit win streak for Minnesota.
2: Coming on a minute to go. Miles through the lane. Oh, my!
1: You saw it on ABC. Lynx, a 108-100 win over the Fever for their 10th consecutive win, longest active streak in the WNBA. Minnesota's longest streak within a season since 2016. They're the first team this season to win 10 straight. Lynx last three games have been in triple digits. Three straight 100-point games. That sets a franchise record. Olivia Miles with 28 points in the win. Nafisa Collier, 18 points, 8 rebounds, 7 assists. Fever, meanwhile, have their five-game win streak come to an end. Had been tied for their longest since Caitlin Clark joined the team in 2024. She had 19 points, 10 assists in the loss, 25th career 10-assist game. As for the Wings and Sun,
3: Shepherd will push. Also a terrific passing big. Fudd, one of the best in the league from downtown, hits her first attempt from deep. So tight and compact with her shooting fundamentals, starting with her footwork. Fudd with four triples now, four of five. Shepherd, count it. And a free throw coming. Really nice job going single side, ball screen action.
1: ESPN with the call as the Wings win it by 20 over the Sun, 83-63. Dallas now 19-11 this season, matching their win total from the previous two seasons combined. It's their fourth 20-point win this season. First home win against Connecticut since 2023. The Valkyries in Toronto.
3: Golden State up at 25, Toronto with 8. Look out, Salon on the sidestep, and that is good. Salon, just like she did back in Toronto, red hot, the 15-3 run, and Draymond is loving it.
1: TSN with the call, Valkyries, a 96-79 win over the Tempo, their 12th double-digit win this season, tied for the most in the WNBA. Valkyries, four players with at least 15 points. Handing Toronto its sixth consecutive loss, longest losing streak this season for them. Sparks snapping a season-long six-game losing streak. They beat the Fire by five, 106-101 for the Fire. That's five straight losses. They are 5-15 since the start of June after winning six of their first 10 to start the season. Speaking of the Sparks, they've traded five-time All-Star Kelsey Plum to the Phoenix Mercury. The side's completing the deal this weekend, ahead of Sunday afternoon's deadline. Plum, two-time WNBA champion, out since June 21st because of a lower left leg injury, but expected to return. ESPN's Holly Rowe.
4: The LA Sparks got a great deal for Kelsey Plum. They got a first-round draft pick. A lot of people realize that the Sparks had given away some of their draft, you know, dynamic. They had given away too many draft picks, and they need those picks back. And so this is a good trade for the LA Sparks. And I do think Kelsey Plum will fit well in Phoenix. We saw Kelsey and Kalia Copper play well together in the Paris Olympics. They were often on the court at the same time, and I thought they were a duo that really worked well together, including Alyssa Thomas on that team. So this is something we've kind of seen proof of concept before.
1: ESPN analyst Monica McNutt, Andrea Carter, Chinee Ogumike.
5: I told y'all that the saxophones were getting a bit louder in Los Angeles, but let's break this down, because anytime a player hints, a player that has an expiring deal hints that they may not stay, it puts you in a position where you have to make a trade to get some value back, because what have we seen? We have seen Candace Parker, Chelsea Gray, NECA, my sister, walk in free agency, and the Sparks got nothing back. And so now you have a player that was number two in scoring when she played, and there is value there, and what is the value you get back? And I think a lot of people are like, oh, like, okay, interesting. A point guard for the future in Okoha Makani, a 2027 first-round pick, in the potential Juju Watkins, Madison Booker,
6: Hannah Hidalgo
5: draft. So that's how I sort of see it shaking. The position of the deal made a move, and then as a result, the Sparks are now fully in a 2.0 rebuild
6: mode. And I'm glad you said that, because I've seen some reaction to this, Strea, being they let her go for nothing. She is on an expiring contract. We have to keep that in mind here.
4: They would have actually gotten nothing.
6: Exactly.
4: They would have literally gotten nothing.
6: Yep.
4: So what they let her go for is more than her potentially, like you said, walking for free, like we have seen other superstars do. So something is better than nothing. And when you talk about a potential lottery pick, now they have two potential lottery picks in this next year's draft. That's going to boost this rebuild that they're committing to.
6: How about the Mercury side of all of this money?
7: So at first I was like, okay.
4: Yeah.
7: But then I actually thought back to Kelsey Plum's, not personal best years, but her team best performances. And she's accustomed to playing alongside stars when you look at who she was alongside in Las Vegas. Jackie Young, Asia Wilson, Chelsea Gray come to mind immediately. And so while Phoenix, I'll admit, I've been a little disappointed with them this season because I thought that they had more talent than their record indicates. I don't know that this is going to push them into real contention, but I do think if big changes don't get made, they could make this work.
1: Both the Sparks and the Phoenix Mercury currently outside the playoff picture. Sparks at 11-17. They make the move with the Mercury. Phoenix 11-19. Kelsey Plum joining the Mercury. They play Monday at the Chicago Sky. Things are changing up in Green Bay. What's it all mean? That's next. Sports Center All Night. It's ESPN Radio.
8: Hey, this is Rich Eisen. Coming up on Monday, Thursday Night Football's Andrew Whitworth joins us to talk some ball. The latest Major League Baseball trade buzz on deadline day, a SummerSlam recap, overreaction Monday, and the actor LaMonica Garrett joins us in studio to talk Lioness. 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
11: great drafts,
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11: When we talk about the story of the Maple Leafs playoff failures, number one is the core four and Morgan Rielly not delivering. Other parts of it is going to be the team didn't draft and develop enough defensemen. But part of it is going to be all those contracts were signed a year or a year and a half before COVID, and it killed the Maple Leafs more than almost any other team when COVID happened.
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1: Baseball's trade deadline coming up on Monday. 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
1: Lynx with an 8-point win over the Fever on Sunday. Minnesota's 10th consecutive victory. Houston Astros now have 6 consecutive wins. Braves, here at the beginning of August, have 5 straight, as did the Boston Red Sox.
2: The pitch. Pies swing and a miss. Struck him out, 97, and the Red Sox have swept the Dodgers, and Boston continues their winning ways.
3: I'll tell you, the Red Sox are just, you know, they're just at another level right now, and there's no question that they have found something.
1: That Red Sox doubling up the Dodgers 8-4 with the win on Sunday Night Baseball. 4 homers, 15 wins in their last 16 road games. They haven't done that since Ted Williams was a rookie. As for Sunday Night Baseball, you heard it, of course, here on ESPN Radio. Roxy Bernstein and Doug Glanville had the call for us. Back to L.A. we go. Roxy?
2: All right, Jay, another day, another win for the Boston Red Sox. 5 straight wins. They sweep the Dodgers in L.A. They are 23-3 in their last 26 games, and they are just a machine that is motoring down the tracks.
3: Yeah, the chance to do the game, the series where they swept the Yankees at Fenway in those final 2 games. And the thing about it is Chad Tracy, their manager, was saying if we can just get the offense going with some consistency, we can go on one of those runs, get the streak going, because they were winning 2 and losing 1 and, you know, hot and cold. Their pitching had always been stable and it's continuing that. So he trusted that they could prevent runs. They just weren't scoring. And that has gone away. 4 home runs tonight, but they found ways to manufacture runs. They're aggressive on the bases. They don't make a lot of mistakes. And they got the pitching to put up some zeros. And, you know, you have a young guy like Jake Bennett out there who is able to, you know, take a beating 1 inning and then put up a bunch of zeros, allowing the bats to come around and capture the lead and hold it. So a lot of pieces are working well from a lot of different experience levels.
2: A remarkable turnaround. 4 homers, as you alluded to, for the Red Sox in this one. Sedan Rafaela, Willier Abreu, Masataka Yoshida, and Jaron Duran all homering. Now, all was not lost for the Dodgers this weekend. They did pick up Tarek Skubal, who will make his Dodgers debut Tuesday at Wrigley Field against the Cubs.
3: Yeah, it's sort of like, you know, Christmas getting 3,000 presents and then going and, you know, losing at a video game. You're okay, because you got the prize, and the prize was Tarek Skubal, and this is 2-time in a row Cy Young Award winner, you know, all-star, a game changer, and one of the bona fide aces in the game. And he goes to a team that's already loaded with pitching, especially once those guys get healthy. So the Dodgers are feeling really good about their chances that just went up. And, you know, they went for it, and they won the best prize of this trade deadline.
2: Once again, our final score, 8-4, the Red Sox finish off a sweep of the L.A. Dodgers. For Doug Glanville, I'm Roxy Bernstein, right here in your home for Sunday Night Baseball, ESPN Radio, and the ESPN app, as we go back to Jay Reynolds in the studio.
1: All right, Roxy, Dodgers are swept for the second time this season, but as you mentioned, they pull off the big trade of the weekend ahead of Monday's deadline. They're the ones who get Tarek Skubal. A lot of exasperated shaking of heads for some onlookers, as Doug Glanville kind of mentioned. As for the baseball reaction, ESPN insider Jeff Passan.
4: It's interesting, Jay, because you look at what the public reaction is, and it's like, was that enough? Industry reaction is a little bit higher here, and a lot of this banks on River Ryan's health. He is 28 years old and still a prospect, which is not something you typically see, but he transitioned from a position player to a pitcher late in his career and has had a lot of injuries. The stuff is undeniable, and when you put him in a rotation that also has Troy Melton and Jackson Jobe, suddenly we're talking about 3 guys who have fastballs tickling 100 miles per hour. We're looking at a rotation that could be young and dynamic like Pittsburgh. We're looking at an outfield that has Max Clark, who just debuted in center field, Riley Green in left field. You stick Zaire Hope in right field, Kevin McGonigal at shortstop, Dylan Dingler at catcher. The Detroit Tigers could be very good very soon, Jay. And I think that's what this trade gives them. It gives them a path toward being back toward the top of the American League Central.
1: Derek Skubal, that trade now in the rearview mirror. As for what we can expect as we go through the day on Monday?
4: Luis Arraez has to, Mike, because he is a free agent at the end of this season. And if the San Francisco Giants do not cash in on him, they're just going to leave all kinds of value on the table. And look, the suitors at this point, Philadelphia Phillies, Tampa Bay Rays, there's not a whole lot out there, even though Arraez is at the top of the National League in batting average right now. The profile just doesn't have a lot of need at that position. I'll tell you where there is a lot of need, relief pitching. And that's where Luke Weaver right now is the best available arm on the market. He's got signed for another year. Milwaukee wants help. Pittsburgh wants help. Frankly, everyone wants
5: bullpen help.
4: And if they want the best arm that could be available, Adrian Morejon. There was a lot of talk about Mason Miller going from San Diego. That's not likely to happen, but there was more feeling tonight that Adrian Morejon, who's also a free agent after the season, is going to move as well. One of the big questions in baseball right now, are any of the Los Angeles Angels controllable players going to move? That Zach Neto, Jose Soriano, and of course Reed Detmers, who's had a breakout season this year. Teams have had a lot of trouble finding a match with the Angels to this point. Will the prices come down on those guys?
5: Yeah.
4: It's not clear right now, but Adley Rutschman finally. Catchers have been very in demand. The Yankees have been looking for one. The Red Sox have been looking for one. The Rays, even the Pirates have dabbled in here. And while Adley Rutschman's on the injured list right now, he's still one of those guys who, just because of his leadership, because of his switch hitting, because of everything he brings to the team, is going to be tough to pry away from Baltimore and would cost a lot, but could be on the move.
1: Baseball's trade deadline coming up Monday afternoon, 6 o'clock Eastern time. Right now, SportsCenter All Night, ESPN Radio. Tigers sending Derek Skubal to L.A. this weekend. Sunday, Tigers facing the Athletics.
6: The pitch. Swung on, hammer to left. This ball's going to touch down. One hop the wall. Torres is in. Here comes Dingler. McGonagall goes to third, heading towards second and sliding in safely is Eduardo Valencia. Two-run double for Eduardo, his second of the day, and it is 8-0 Tigers in the eighth inning.
1: 97-1 the ticket. Tigers go out with an 11-0 win over the Athletics. Third game this season, scoring double-digit runs while shutting out their opponent. 11-0 win, their largest in a road shutout since a 13-0 win at Arizona in 2024. Yankees and Cubs playing a little tighter game. Yankees with Gerrit Cole on the mound.
7: Did he go? Yes, he did. Bregman down on strikes on the high four-seamer.
8: Just an outstanding sequence here. He goes up to try to get him to swing under the four-seamer. Bregman does not strike out a lot. He does not chase a lot. But that high fastball too often looks too good to hitters, and that's where you get him to chase.
1: Gerrit Cole with five strikeouts in 5 2/3 innings. Gave up four hits and an earned run. Got some offensive support as well.
7: Driven deep to left center field. On the run, PCA. Looking up. See ya. A long home run for Caballero. And it is 2-0 Yanks.
1: His 11th home run. That one came in the third inning. Yankees win it by that 2-1 count. They finished their 10-game road trip at 6-4. Five of the 10 games on the road trip were decided by one run. Yankees also acquiring infielder Luis Garcia Jr. from the Nationals in exchange for four right-handed pitchers. ESPN analyst Buster Olney.
9: Yeah, the Yankees have still have work to do after adding Garcia. You know, their preference was, I think a month ago, was, yeah, we need to add a right-handed hitter. Well, there just haven't been that many available of any quality. So they get a left-handed hitting Luis Garcia in what has been an excellent year for him, 23 home runs, an adjusted OPS plus of 136.
1: And they get a decent outing from Gerrit Cole on Sunday as well. SportsCenter All Night, ESPN Radio. Guardians getting a decent outing from Gavin Williams, 5 2/3, 10 strikeouts as he gets win number 11. Guardians backing him with offense.
6: Now the pitch, and it's drilled to deep center field. Tom on the run, track, long, gone! Patrick Bailey hits number 6. He's hit 5 of his 6 home runs left-handed to dead center. Patrick Bailey with a 417-foot home run.
1: Tom Hamilton, WTAM, 1100. Guardians a 5-0 shutout of Arizona, which managed just two hits, tying their fewest in a game this season. Angels shut out the Brewers 3-0. Brewers shut out for the sixth time this season. Angels snapping a five-game losing streak. Rockies an 8-1 win over Kansas City. 18th time this season they've scored at least five runs in an inning. They scored six in the sixth inning en route to the 8-1 win. As for the Reds and Pirates,
5: the 1-2. Strike three called. Froze him over the inside corner at 99. Chase Burns strikes out the side in the sixth.
1: Nine strikeouts in those six innings as the Reds go on to a 10-2 win over the Pirates. 700 WLW. Pirates losing by eight, and they lose their manager, Don Kelly, who was tossed.
10: I just thought that we were unnecessarily putting the players at risk with what was going on out on the field. I mean, the field took a lot yesterday, took a lot today, and I just was confused as to why we didn't pull the tarp in that situation to try to keep the water off the field.
11: What were you told throughout it?
10: That it was supposed to stop raining, and it just didn't stop raining and kept on going and felt like, you know, we're battling, man. We're fighting, and we've dealt with a lot of injuries, especially on the position player side, and just, you know, in that moment, just didn't feel like it was worth the risk of having, especially a guy like Spence, just coming off the IL, you know, in the box, it was wet, the field, you could see the puddles, and to pull, you know, their guys off the field in the middle of an at-bat, in the middle of an inning, I was frustrated by it.
12: So was that your argument that they should put the tarp on?
10: Yeah, I thought so. I thought we should have put the tarp on prior to that, which sucks for both teams. Like, we lost Murdoch there, too. He would have kept on going, you know, and just didn't think that we can't sustain any more injuries.
1: And Don Kelly didn't see the end of the game either. 10-2 loss to the Reds. SportsCenter All Night, ESPN Radio, NFL. Jadeveon Clowney returning to Houston, the team that selected him at the top of the 2014 draft, confirmed the report from the NFL Network this weekend that he'd agreed to a contract with the Texans. The 33-year-old visited the Browns last week, prompting their general manager to tell reporters he was hopeful that the team could strike a deal, but he's headed to Houston. The Packers, right tackle, formerly known as Zach Tom, revealing Sunday that he's got a name change. He's now Zach Bako Biwole. Said it to nod to his Nigerian ancestry and wants a name that represented his heritage. Fifth-year pro from Baton Rouge had his new last name on the back of his number 50 jersey at practice on Sunday. As for the Packers' offense, that's seeing a little change this year. ESPN Packers reporter Rob Domofsky.
13: It'll be interesting to see if they sort of open the offense up a little bit more. This has been, you know, Matt LaFleur has been a very run-heavy play caller, and you know, a lot of people want him to let Jordan Love cook a little bit more, and it'll be interesting to see if they do that. You know, they've really changed their philosophy sort of on receivers. I mean, last year we got six guys that could be the guy, and you know, now they've sort of streamlined it to where there's a pretty clear cut top three in Christian Watson, Jaden Reed, and Matthew Golden, and you know, we'll see if that you know, sort of works into how Matt LaFleur maybe changes his play calling a little bit, and obviously you throw Tucker Kraft, their tight end, in there, and you've got a pretty clear order of these are the guys that need to get the football. They traded Dontavian Wicks to the Eagles. They let Romeo Doubs go in free agency. So you know, there's some thinking that it might be a little bit easier for Jordan Love rather than trying to have to keep a bunch of guys happy while also Matt LaFleur, you know, running the ball all the time.
14: You mentioned Tucker Kraft, Rob, and he's coming off the ACL injury. He's also due for a contract extension. Came off PUP this week. Didn't fully practice, but was doing individual drills. Were you surprised he even did individual drills before the contract was done?
13: Yeah, a little bit, Gabe. It's a thing where, okay, do you, as a player coming off an injury, do you say, well, I'm not going to practice until I get a deal? Or does the team say, well, we need to see you practice until we'll give you a deal? You know, it's you know, a little bit of give and take on both sides. First of all, he came back earlier. Now, it's very limited stuff in practice, but he came back earlier than I think anybody expected. Now we'll see how long it is before he does, you know, 11-on-11 contact stuff. Probably will be a couple of weeks at least.
14: And it's not the only major ACL that the Packers are dealing with. Micah Parsons working his way back. He's still on PUP. What's the Packers' plan to try to bridge the gap between the start of the season and whenever Micah Parsons becomes available?
13: Yeah, they have some, you know, some serious questions about, you know, who's going to be able to rush the passer. Because as you know, they traded Rashawn Gary. They let Kingsley Enagbare leave in free agency. You know, a lot of people forget that they spent a very, very high draft pick a couple of years ago. One of the picks they got was moving up in the first round to get the Jets pick at 13 and taking a pass rusher, Lucas Van Ness, who really has been fairly quiet, you know, for his first three NFL seasons. And Micah Parsons, if you listen to him, he keeps talking up Van Ness like he's going to be the next big thing. Well, it's time to see it. You know, they picked up this 50-year option on his rookie contract, and you know, he's in their plans, but he needs to A, stay healthy, and B, you know, probably be the guy who leads this pass rush. They drafted a guy named Denai Dennis Sutton out of Penn State. And then they've got a couple of guys who have been around here for a while in sort of secondary complementary roles. They also have a new defensive coordinator, Jonathan Gannon. It's up to him to kind of cook up some schemes. They've changed basically from a 4-3 to a 3-4 front. So, you know, it's going to have to get creative, and there's going to have to be some guys that contribute and help this defense until Micah's back.
1: 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That's next. 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It's ESPN Radio.
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1: 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Got to be honest, it's been a minute since I've been teammates with a Golic. Either of them. But as you may know, Mike Golic, senior and junior, are back here at ESPN Radio, together no less.
2: I never thought the opportunity would come again once I left there in 2020, but got a call when the midday show opened up. We had a couple of other opportunities, but ESPN was always the best one. It's, you know, it's where my post-football career started, so I get to come home again. I guess the old has become new again.
3: And really the iteration of Mike and Mike is with your son, Mike Jr. You know how it is, especially when you're a father, you're working with your son. A lot of times you got to carry the load.
2: No. Oh, no. No. He's younger. He's going to get sore legs from carrying me is what he's going to do. It's great working with him, no doubt about it. And it's kind of a unique perspective, a father-son duo on a show, because I don't think there's many shows around the country where one host has changed the diapers of the other host. So, you know, we do have that going for us.
4: All right, hey, if we're going to hear enough about this father-son duo stuff, why don't we actually hear from the son? This is a bad preview of the show when dad's trying to hog up all the airtime just because I'm in Pinola, Mississippi, getting ready to ride a canoe. You thought you could be done with me that quick, Dad?
2: I mean, seriously, he can't not be on camera or with a microphone in front of him. But I guess it's kind of a chip off the old block. Like I said, he's the new, I'm the old. Let him carry the show.
1: 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Not this time, though. We're still heading on sportsmanlike. Evan Canty and Michelle each weekday morning, 6 o'clock Eastern time. 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Baseball, Padres, a 5-4 win over the Giants. Padres have won 3 of 4 from the Giants in the series. 8 of their last 9 games are wins. White Sox, a 9-1 win over the Rays. Marlins shut out the Mets 2-0. Mets had the bases loaded, nobody out in the bottom of the 7th, did not score. 11th time this season the Mets have been shut out. Cardinals, a 5-1 win over the Blue Jays. As for the top sounds from Sunday, Ed Bankin.
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0: Number 5.
6: Jay, we start with baseball in Cleveland, where the Guardians got back on track with strong pitching and some power from Patrick Bailey in a win over the Diamondbacks, as heard on WTAM 1100.
7: Now the pitch, and it's drilled to deep center field. Tawa on the run. Track. Whoa, gone! Patrick Bailey hits number 6. He's hit 5 of his 6 home runs left-handed to dead center. Patrick Bailey with a 417-foot home run.
0: Number 4.
6: It may have been a big weekend for the Dodgers on the trade front, but on the field they suffered a sweep at the hands of the Red Sox. Capped off tonight on ESPN Radio.
8: Sheehan winds the 2-1 pitch. Swing and a ball. Hit well to right toward the line. Hook in. Solo shot for the Red Sox in the 3rd. 5th for Yoshida, and it's 5-3 Red Sox.
0: Number 3.
6: To the WNBA, where the Lynx are now 25-6 on the season. Sylvia Miles leads Minnesota to a victory over Indiana, as seen and heard on ABC.
8: Coming on a minute to go. Miles through the lane. Oh!
6: More now on the Red Sox and Dodgers, and while the Red Sox hitters lit up the Dodgers pitchers on Sunday, Boston also shined in the field, as heard on ESPN Radio.
8: The 2-2 pitch, swing and a ball turned around, diving stop behind second, Sogar to his feet, throws out Hernandez at first, another sparkling defensive play by Boston.
0: Number 1.
6: Finally to Seattle, where the Mariners are making a habit of walk-offs. They got their 2nd in a row on Sundays. They got past the Twins thanks to Colt Emerson. The call from Seattle Sports, 7:10 a.m.
8: The 1-2 on the way to Colt. Here she comes. Swing and a line drive, base in right field.

0: with offense. Dodgers winning the Tarek Skubal Stakes. Do they extend him, though? ESPN's Aldin Gonzalez.
1: I don't think they're going to push at all. Number one, they know who his agent is. Tarek Skubal is on the verge of being on the open market where all 30 teams can bid on him, and he wants to be the highest paid starting pitcher in baseball history. So he is not going to sign an extension before that, and the Dodgers know that, and they're not even going to try.
0: Dodgers, though, do pick him up, adding him to their rotation as they get Tarek Skubal in the trade with Detroit over the weekend. Dodgers, though, at home, are swept by the Red Sox. Boston's hot, but do they make a big move today? That's next. SportsCenter All Night. It's ESPN Radio.
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0: We get all the reaction to the newest store in Hollywood.
23: They're covering all contingencies. Yes, they believe that Shohei Ohtani and Blake Snell and Tyler Glasnow will be healthy enough to pitch in October, but now they have the ultimate safety net in baseball.
0: NFL back together weekend comes to a close.
24: I don't get the sense that Aaron wants to come just be like a third down guy or is there to go get sacks. Like, I think he wants to be a part of this team and help this team win a Super Bowl. I think he would do it as a full-time player.
6: Red Sox go for the sweep in L.A.
7: Going the other way, and it's through into left for a hit. Yoshida rounding third. Rafaela racing home. Stopping at second is Abreu. And a two-out RBI single. Punched the other way by Yoshida.
6: Plus, another day of action in the W.
9: Shepard will push. Also a terrific passing big. Fudd. One of the best in the league from downtown. Hits her first attempt from deep.
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0: Key matchups in the W, key trade in the W as well. 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That's on the way, but speaking of trades, April, May, June, now July behind us. All-star break for Major League Baseball well in the rearview mirror. And now we've had the final games prior to baseball's trade deadline. The deadline coming up Monday, 6 o'clock Eastern time in the afternoon. Astros sitting atop the AL West riding a 6-game win streak. Braves top the NL East with a 5-game win streak. Also riding a 5-game win streak. The Boston Red Sox, who are coming off a weekend sweep in L.A.
7: Sheehan kicks the 1-1. Swinging a ball, drilled to left. Going back on it is Hernandez. He watches it fly. Into the left field bleachers. Rafaela homers again. Tie game in L.A. is Sedan Rafaela's 15th of the year. First pitch drilled out toward right center and deep. Abreu goes back to back with Rafaela. Boston reclaims the lead. 4-3 Red Sox. Sheehan winds the 2-1 pitch. Swing and a ball. Hit well to right toward the line. Hooking. Gone. Home run. Third solo shot for the Red Sox in the third. Fifth for Yoshida. And it's 5-3 Red Sox.
0: Red Sox with three homers in the third inning. Jaron Duran would add another solo shot in the sixth. Then they took advantage of a miscue to add some insurance in the eighth.
7: 2-2. Outside, popped off the glove. Alfonso can't find it and trotting in and scoring is Monasterio. 8-4 Red Sox. Another gift for Boston. Pass ball that time charged to Eliezer Alfonso.
0: Boston up 8-4 with that run in the eighth and an inning later.
7: The pitch. Pies swing and a miss. Struck him out, 97, and the Red Sox have swept the Dodgers, and Boston continues their winning ways.
15: I'll tell you, the Red Sox are just, you know, they're just at another level right now, and there's no question that they have found something.
0: Roxy Bernstein and Doug Glanville calling the game Sunday night here on ESPN Radio. 8-4 win for the Red Sox. Four homers, their most in a game since a year ago. July 30th, 2025, when they hit four homers in a win at Minnesota. 15 wins in the last 16 road games for the first time since 1939. That was Ted Williams' first season. Red Sox on a roll. They've won their last five overall, five games out now in the division. They hold the second wild card spot in the American League. Trade deadline Monday afternoon. Do they make a move? ESPN Major League Baseball insider Jeff Passan.
16: They don't need to.
17: Okay.
16: I think they want to, though. And I think Boston wants to capitalize on this run that they're on right now and reward the players, really, for all that they've done in getting them out of the depths of the American League East and into a playoff position and the top targets that they could have. C.J. Abrams is clearly the best hitter on the market right now. I don't think he's particularly likely to move, but the Miami Marlins have been very busy talking about buying a little, talking about selling, and Otto Lopez as well as Liam Hicks are two guys who would fit very well for the Red Sox.
0: Red Sox sweeping the Dodgers in L.A. this weekend. Sixth road series sweep this season, breaking a tie with the Yankees for the most in baseball. The Dodgers, meanwhile, swept for the second time this season. Speaking of the Dodgers, SportsCenter All Night, ESPN Radio.
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22: I'm excited to be a Dodger. You know, I'm excited to get down there and, you know, chase three championships in a row.
25: They already were strong favorites to win the World Series. They will now be overwhelming favorites.
0: Trade deadline, 6 o'clock Eastern time Monday. The biggest shoe dropping this weekend with the Dodgers picking up Tarek Skubal from the Tigers. For Skubal, heading to a contender for sure, but Still bittersweet to leave Detroit.
22: You know, the goal was always to win a World Series, you know, for the city, for the organization. That took a chance on me. So, yeah, it's tough. You know, I love all those guys in there. They're some of my best friends, you know, and, yeah, it'll be tough for sure.
1: As much as I've been wondering if this is going to happen, I don't think you're ever really prepared to answer the massive question like that. You know, obviously it's been incredible. I mean, I've watched this guy, you know, rise to the top of the sport. And he's carried us a lot. And so I'll forever be grateful that our paths crossed and the things that he did for this organization.
0: Tigers manager AJ Hinch, ESPN analyst Doug Glanville in LA this weekend for us.

0: at a Tarek school ball, they'd do a lot. You know, they'd get a bona fide ace, and they'd be able to put up, you know, whether it's Mizorowski and Skubal or Chris Sale and Skubal or whatever combo, a 1-2 punch to go up against the Dodgers. And all of a sudden now, you know, you have a chance to knock them out much more likely. So, you know, so a lot of markets, I'm sure, are out there like, well, you know, what do we need to do? I think the good news is there's a lot of really good pitchers still out there in the next 24 hours or less. And there's no question that they can, you know, they can get some really good pitchers out there that can make a difference.
1: Dodgers had the capital to pull off the deal this weekend prior to the deadline, feeling a bit like the rich get richer scenario.
2: Here I am today. I was out last night. This is the first thing I see on my phone, and I'm like, night ruined because Tarek Skubal is going to the Dodgers. And I just hate it for baseball because this is the expected outcome of a team that's running laps around everybody else. And the way that they're spending is just unfair. I hate it.
1: That's the reaction from our Courtney Cronin earlier here on ESPN Radio. As for the reaction around Major League Baseball, ESPN analyst Buster Olney.
3: Well, it certainly is going to be held up by the owners as, see, look, the Dodgers get everybody. You know, they are back-to-back champions, and they're the team that walks away with Tarek Skubal. But I do think that part of the conversation, first off, I think it's for the owners, it's probably the reason why they're going for salary cap, might be more about cost certainty than it is about competitive balance. But on top of that, I think that whole conversation does obscure the fact that the Dodgers have been so great at player development. That's a major reason why they're in this position. Sure, they spend a lot of money. They've done the deferred contracts, but they also have done an incredible job at developing players so that when a deal like this goes down, and they've done a number of these sort of deals, they can trade prospects without blinking in a way that other franchises can't.
4: Plenty of fans who were upset about the destination, but also the price for the Tigers. Zaire Hope, right-hander River Ryan, two prospects in particular that are really well thought of, but not the cream of the crop in the Dodger system. Should the Tigers have gotten more, Buster, or at least waited in your mind?
3: No, I think when you measure this against deals that are made for rentals, you know, guys who are headed into free agency in a couple months, I think that the Tigers did really well. I think that, you know, some of the criticism of the Tigers is based on the fact that, you know, they think of Tarek Skubal as if he's going to be under team control going forward. He wasn't. I think the Tigers did absolutely fine. One of the questions that I have for the Tigers is, man, you know, they're playing at a 98 win pace since June 1st. Is it that easy just to give up your opportunity to win, especially in a really mediocre American League?
1: Also on Sunday, the Cubs acquiring right-hander Kevin Gausman from the Blue Jays for a pair of minor leaguers. The 35-year-old providing the Cubs a playoff-caliber starter. Impending free agent, 5-10 with an ERA over 4.25, 127 strikeouts this season. He's in the last year of a 5-year, $110 million deal, during which he was the fourth best pitcher in baseball over that span. Yankees acquiring infielder Luis Garcia Jr. from the Nationals in exchange for four right-handed pitchers. New York picking up some offense as it heads into August without Aaron Judge, Cody Bellinger, Giancarlo Stanton, ESPN analyst Doug Glanville.
0: I mean, I love that move. I got to see the Nationals not long ago, and they have an incredible offense, and they're breaking it up. But when Meade went to Boston, Garcia, these guys were absolutely raking everybody in that lineup. They can run. So they can afford to, you know, get some more pitching. So Garcia gives them a chance to acquire some young talent. Garcia was also just mashing right now. I mean, you know, I think at a game the other day, it was like home run, triple, double. This guy can flat out hit. And, you know, my only concern is, you know, will they use him enough? You know, because this guy, you know, you have Bryce, you have Goldschmidt. You know, that's already a very successful platoon. So you got to rotate a DH spot. Then what happens, you know, Judge comes back and Stanton and all that. But Garcia is a guy who needs to be in the lineup. Because even when he wasn't even playing every single day, he was an RBI machine. And this guy puts up some serious power numbers.
1: Garcia is 26 years old, leads the National League in slugging percentage. He's hitting .283 with a career-high 23 homers in 104 games this season. Ben Rice, MVP candidate, the only other active player on the Yankees.

0: Rockies roster with better outputs in those categories. Giants, sellers at the deadline, sending veteran starter Tyler Mahle to the Braves. He had an ERA of 2.18 in 16 starts a year ago. This season, 18 starts, that ERA is up over 5. As for the Braves on Sunday, they put their 4-game win streak on the line at home against Washington.
1: Mike Yastrzemski leading off for the Braves. And Yaz hits one well, deep right center field, flying back at the wall and out of here. He just made him pay with that big swing that went into the bullpen. And the Braves on the board, 1-0 in the third inning. 3-2 to Yastrzemski. And he hits a high fly ball to deep center. Cruz going to go back, squares up to it at the warning track, makes the catch. This will mean a run. Trotting home Dubon, 4-2 Braves in the seventh on the sack fly by Yaz, who has 2 RBIs today.
0: 680 the Fan. Braves go on to a 4-2 win over the Nationals. Fifth straight win. Now their second longest win streak this season. Braves' sixth straight home win, longest home win streak since winning 7 straight in August of 2023. It's their first 4-game sweep of the season and their first since last September against the Nationals. Braves doubling up the Nationals on Sunday, 4-2. Fourth time the Nationals have been swept this season. Braves, Red Sox, 5-game win streaks here at the beginning of August. They're tied for the second longest active win streak. The longest, well, that currently belongs to Houston.
2: There's Pena, and he rips one down the left field line. It's way back, and it is gone. Pena stays sizzling hot with a 2-run homer, and the Astros extend their lead to 3-0.
3: The first pitch is ripped past Berger inside the right field line of base knock. Smith scores. Allen is right behind him. It's a 2-run double for Yordan Alvarez and a 7-3 Houston lead.
0: 105-3 the Fan. Astros with a 7-3 victory over those Rangers. Houston's sixth consecutive win, their longest win streak since August of 2024. They're 11-1 in their past dozen games. They've gone from 4 games back to 2.5 games out in front in the American League West. SportsCenter All Night, ESPN Radio. In Seattle, Mariners, Twins. That came down to the final at-bat.
4: The 1-2 on the way to Colt. Here she comes. Swinging a line drive, base in right field. Here comes Fairchild on a score. Walk-off winner for the second day in a row. Colt Emerson with a screaming line drive, base hit down the right field line. Walk it off. Mariners win it 7-6 over the Twins this afternoon.
0: Seattle Sports, 7:10 a.m. Colt Emerson, the walk-off single, first career walk-off hit. Seattle's ninth walk-off win this season, tied for second most in Major League Baseball, tied with the White Sox. Cubs lead Major League Baseball with 10. Mariners with back-to-back walk-off wins for the second time this season. Mariners win it in the last at-bat in the ninth. Phillies and Orioles didn't quite make it that far.
5: 1-2 count here, and the pitch. This ball's hit pretty high, pretty far to right field. And guess what, folks? That ball is gone. Bryce Harper all over the 1-2 pitch from Walker. And that now is the 7-game hitting streak for him. And that's Harper's 23rd home run of the season. The Phillies jump up 5-0.
2: 4-homer game. The pitch swung on, lined hard to left. And Kowser over makes the catch, tagging at third and coming home to score is Crawford. And it's a sacrifice fly for Schwarber. And it's now 8-0 Phillies.
0: And that would be in the sixth inning. 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There was rain, though, and that would be the end of it. Phillies with the 8-0 win. Game shortened to 6 for Baltimore. Back-to-back games being shut out. First time that's happened this season. Sunday, key day in the W. That's next. 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
9: TSN 1050, traffic Traffic is still moving well in all 400 series highways. Not aware of any delays along the 401, both directions across the city. The 400 moving well from the 401 all the way up towards Highway 9, even traveling in towards Barrie. Had emergency crews dealing with a collision cleanup on the southbound 427 ramp to west 401. The right lane is blocked. No delay getting past. And Birchmount north of St. Clair, southbound lanes were closed. That was due to a collision. 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From the News Talk 1010 Traffic Center, I'm Jennifer Young.
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1: 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Baseball, the Astros have won their last six. Braves, Red Sox, five-game win streaks here at the start of August. WNBA, it's a double-digit win streak for Minnesota.
2: Coming on, a minute to go. Miles through the lane. Oh, my!
1: You saw it on ABC. Lynx, a 108-100 win over the Fever for their 10th consecutive win, longest active streak in the WNBA. Minnesota's longest streak within a season since 2016. They're the first team this season to win 10 straight. Lynx's last three games have been in triple digits. Three straight 100-point games. That sets a franchise record. Olivia Miles with 28 points in the win. Nafisa Collier, 18 points, 8 rebounds, 7 assists. Fever, meanwhile, have their five-game win streak come to an end. Had been tied for their longest since Caitlin Clark joined the team in 2024. She had 19 points, 10 assists in the loss, 25th career 10-assist game. As for the Wings and Sun,
3: Shepherd will push. Also a terrific passing big. Fudd, one of the best in the league from downtown, hits her first attempt from deep. So tight and compact with her shooting fundamentals, starting with her footwork. Fudd with four triples now, four of five. Shepherd, count it. And a free throw coming. Really nice job going single side, ball screen action.
1: ESPN with the call as the Wings win it by 20 over the Sun, 83-63. Dallas now 19-11 this season, matching their win total from the previous two seasons combined. It's their fourth 20-point win this season. First home win against Connecticut since 2023. The Valkyries in Toronto.
3: Golden State up at 25, Toronto with 8. Look out, Salon on the sidestep, and that is good. Salon, just like she did back in Toronto, red hot, the 15-3 run, and Draymond is loving it.
1: TSN with the call, Valkyries, a 96-79 win over the Tempo, their 12th double-digit win this season, tied for the most in the WNBA. Valkyries, four players with at least 15 points. Handing Toronto its sixth consecutive loss, longest losing streak this season for them. Sparks snapping a season-long six-game losing streak. They beat the Fire by five, 106-101 for the Fire. That's five straight losses. They are 5-15 since the start of June after winning six of their first 10 to start the season. Speaking of the Sparks, they've traded five-time All-Star Kelsey Plum to the Phoenix Mercury. The side's completing the deal this weekend, ahead of Sunday afternoon's deadline. Plum, two-time WNBA champion, out since June 21st because of a lower left leg injury, but expected to return. ESPN's Holly Rowe.
4: The LA Sparks got a great deal for Kelsey Plum. They got a first-round draft pick. A lot of people realize that the Sparks had given away some of their draft, you know, dynamic. They had given away too many draft picks, and they need those picks back. And so this is a good trade for the LA Sparks. And I do think Kelsey Plum will fit well in Phoenix. We saw Kelsey and Kalia Copper play well together in the Paris Olympics. They were often on the court at the same time, and I thought they were a duo that really worked well together, including Alyssa Thomas on that team. So this is something we've kind of seen proof of concept before.
1: ESPN analyst Monica McNutt, Andrea Carter, Chinee Ogumike.
5: I told y'all that the saxophones were getting a bit louder in Los Angeles, but let's break this down, because anytime a player hints, a player that has an expiring deal hints that they may not stay, it puts you in a position where you have to make a trade to get some value back, because what have we seen? We have seen Candace Parker, Chelsea Gray, NECA, my sister, walk in free agency, and the Sparks got nothing back. And so now you have a player that was number two in scoring when she played, and there is value there, and what is the value you get back? And I think a lot of people are like, oh, like, okay, interesting. A point guard for the future in Akoa Makani, a 2027 first-round pick, in the potential Juju Watkins, Madison Booker,
6: Hannah Hidalgo
5: draft. So that's how I sort of see it shaking. The position of the deal made a move, and then as a result, the Sparks are now fully in a 2.0 rebuild
6: mode. And I'm glad you said that, because I've seen some reaction to this, Strea, being they let her go for nothing. She is on an expiring contract. We have to keep that in mind here.
7: They would have actually gotten nothing.
6: Exactly.
7: They would have literally gotten nothing.
6: Yep.
7: So what they let her go for is more than her potentially, like you said, walking for free like we have seen other superstars do. So something is better than nothing. And when you talk about a potential lottery pick, now they have two potential lottery picks in this next year's draft. That's going to boost this rebuild that they're committing to.
6: How about the Mercury side of all of this money?
8: So at first I was like, okay.
6: Yeah.
8: But then I actually thought back to Kelsey Plum's, not personal best years, but her team best performances. And she's accustomed to playing alongside stars when you look at who she was alongside in Las Vegas. Jackie Young, Asia Wilson, Chelsea Gray come to mind immediately. And so while Phoenix, I'll admit, I've been a little disappointed with them this season because I thought that they had more talent than their record indicates. I don't know that this is going to push them into real contention, but I do think if big changes don't get made, they could make this work.
1: Both the Sparks and the Phoenix Mercury currently outside the playoff picture. Sparks at 11-17. They make the move with the Mercury. Phoenix 11-19. Kelsey Plum joining the Mercury. They play Monday at the Chicago Sky. Things are changing up in Green Bay. What's it all mean? That's next. Sports Center All Night. It's ESPN Radio.
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11: Traffic is still moving well on all 400 series highways. Not aware of any delays along the 401, both directions across the city. The 400 moving well from the 401 all the way up towards Highway 9, even traveling in towards Barrie. Had emergency crews dealing with a collision cleanup on the southbound 427 ramp to west 401. The right lane is blocked. No delay getting past. And Birchmount north of St. Clair, southbound lanes were closed. That was due to a collision. 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From the News Talk 1010 Traffic Center, I'm Jennifer Gill.
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1: Baseball's trade deadline coming up on Monday. 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
1: Lynx with an 8-point win over the Fever on Sunday. Minnesota's 10th consecutive victory. Houston Astros now have 6 consecutive wins. Braves, here at the beginning of August, have 5 straight, as do the Boston Red Sox.
2: The pitch. Pies swing and a miss. Struck him out, 97, and the Red Sox have swept the Dodgers, and Boston continues their winning ways.
3: I'll tell you, the Red Sox are just, you know, they're just at another level right now, and there's no question that they have found something.
1: And Red Sox doubling up the Dodgers 8-4 with the win on Sunday Night Baseball. 4 homers, 15 wins in the last 16 road games. They haven't done that since Ted Williams was a rookie. As for Sunday Night Baseball, you heard it, of course, here on ESPN Radio. Roxy Bernstein and Doug Glanville had the call for us. Back to L.A. we go. Roxy?
2: All right, Jay. Another day, another win for the Boston Red Sox. 5 straight wins. They sweep the Dodgers in L.A. They are 23-3 in their last 26 games, and they are just a machine that is motoring down the tracks.
3: Yeah, the chance to do the series where they swept the Yankees at Fenway and those final two games. And the thing about it is Chad Tracy, their manager, was saying if we can just get the offense going with some consistency, we can go on one of those runs, get the streak going, because they were winning two and losing one and, you know, hot and cold. Their pitching had always been stable and it's continuing that. So he trusted that they could prevent runs. They just weren't scoring. And that has gone away. 4 home runs tonight, but they found ways to manufacture runs. They're aggressive on the bases. They don't make a lot of mistakes. And they got the pitching to put up some zeros. And, you know, you have a young guy like Jake Bennett out there who was able to, you know, take a beating one inning and then put up a bunch of zeros, allowing the bats to come around and capture the lead and hold it. So a lot of pieces are working well from a lot of different experience levels.
2: A remarkable turnaround. 4 homers, as you alluded to, for the Red Sox in this one. Sedan Rafaela, Willier Abreu, Masataka Yoshida, and Jaron Duran all homering. Now, all was not lost for the Dodgers this weekend. They did pick up Tarek Skubal, who will make his Dodgers debut Tuesday at Wrigley Field against the Cubs.
3: Yeah, it's sort of like, you know, Christmas getting 3,000 presents and then going and, you know, losing at a video game. You're okay, because you got the prize, and the prize was Tarek Skubal, and this is 2-time in a row Cy Young Award winner, you know, all-star, a game changer, and one of the bona fide aces in the game. And he goes to a team that's already loaded with pitching, especially once those guys get healthy. So the Dodgers are feeling really good about their chances that just went up. And, you know, they went for it, and they won the best prize of this trade deadline.
2: Once again, our final score, 8-4, the Red Sox finish off a sweep of the L.A. Dodgers. For Doug Glanville, I'm Roxy Bernstein, right here in your home for Sunday Night Baseball, ESPN Radio, and the ESPN app, as we go back to Jay Reynolds in the studio.
1: All right, Roxy, Dodgers are swept for the second time this season, but as you mentioned, they pull off the big trade of the weekend ahead of Monday's deadline. They're the ones who get Tarek Skubal. A lot of exasperated shaking of heads for some onlookers, as Doug Glanville kind of mentioned. As for the baseball reaction, ESPN insider Jeff Passan.
4: It's interesting, Jay, because you look at what the public reaction is, and it's like, was that enough? Industry reaction is a little bit higher here, and a lot of this banks on River Ryan's health. He is 28 years old and still a prospect, which is not something you typically see, but he transitioned from a position player to a pitcher late in his career and has had a lot of injuries. The stuff is undeniable, and when you put him in a rotation that also has Troy Melton and Jackson Jobe, suddenly we're talking about 3 guys who have fastballs tickling 100 miles per hour. We're looking at a rotation that could be young and dynamic like Pittsburgh. We're looking at an outfield that has Max Clark, who just debuted in center field, Riley Green in left field. You stick Zaire Hope in right field, Kevin McGonigal at shortstop, Dylan Dingler at catcher. The Detroit Tigers could be very good very soon, Jay. And I think that's what this trade gives them. It gives them a path toward being back toward the top of the American League Central.
1: Derek Skubal, that trade now in the rearview mirror. As for what we can expect as we go through the day on Monday?
4: Luis Arraez has to, Mike, because he is a free agent at the end of this season. And if the San Francisco Giants do not cash in on him, they're just going to leave all kinds of value on the table. And look, the suitors at this point, Philadelphia Phillies, Tampa Bay Rays, there's not a whole lot out there, even though Arraez is at the top of the National League in batting average right now. The profile just doesn't have a lot of need at that position. I'll tell you where there is a lot of need, relief pitching. Yeah. And that's where Luke Weaver right now is the best available arm on the market. He's got signed for another year. Milwaukee wants help. Pittsburgh wants help. Frankly, everyone wants
5: help. Everyone's bullpen help.
4: And if they want the best arm that could be available, Adrian Morejon. There was a lot of talk about Mason Miller going from San Diego. That's not likely to happen, but there was more feeling tonight that Adrian Morejon, who's also a free agent after the season, is going to move as well. One of the big questions in baseball right now, are any of the Los Angeles Angels' controllable players going to move? That Zach Neto, Jose Soriano, and of course Reed Detmers, who's had a breakout season this year. Teams have had a lot of trouble finding a match with the Angels to this point. Will the prices come down on those guys?
5: Yeah.
4: It's not clear right now, but Adley Rutschman finally. Catchers have been very in demand. The Yankees have been looking for one. The Red Sox have been looking for one. The Rays, even the Pirates have dabbled in here. And while Adley Rutschman's on the injured list right now, he's still one of those guys who, just because of his leadership, because of his switch hitting, because of everything he brings to the team, is going to be tough to pry away from Baltimore and would cost a lot, but could be on the move.
1: Baseball's trade deadline coming up Monday afternoon, 6 o'clock Eastern time. Right now, SportsCenter All Night, ESPN Radio. Tigers sending Tarek Skubal to L.A. this weekend. Sunday, Tigers facing the Athletics.
6: The pitch. Swung on, hammer to left. This ball's going to touch down. One hop the wall. Torres is in. Here comes Dingler. McGonagall goes to third, heading towards second and sliding in safely is Eduardo Valencia. Two-run double for Eduardo, his second of the day, and it is 8-0 Tigers in the eighth inning.
1: 97-1 the ticket. Tigers go on to an 11-0 win over the Athletics. Third game this season, scoring double-digit runs while shutting out their opponent. 11-0 win, their largest in a road shutout since a 13-0 win at Arizona in 2024. Yankees and Cubs playing a little tighter game. Yankees with Gerrit Cole on the mound.
7: Did he go? Yes, he did. Bregman down on strikes on the high four-seamer.
8: Just an outstanding sequence here. He goes up to try to get him to swing under the four-seamer. Bregman does not strike out a lot. He does not chase a lot. But that high fastball too often looks too good to hitters, and that's where you get him to chase.
1: Gerrit Cole with five strikeouts in 5 2/3 innings. Gave up four hits and an earned run. Got some offensive support as well.
7: Driven deep to left center field. On the run, PCA looking up. See ya. A long home run for Caballero. And it is 2-0 Yanks.
1: His 11th home run. That one came in the third inning. Yankees win it by that 2-1 count. They finished their 10-game road trip at 6-4. Five of the 10 games on the road trip were decided by one run. Yankees also acquiring infielder Luis Garcia Jr. from the Nationals in exchange for four right-handed pitchers. ESPN analyst Buster Olney.
9: Yeah, the Yankees have still have work to do after adding Garcia. You know, their preference was, I think a month ago, was, yeah, we need to add a right-handed hitter. Well, there just haven't been that many available of any quality. So they get a left-handed hitting Luis Garcia in what has been an excellent year for him, 23 home runs, an adjusted OPS plus of 136.
1: And they get a decent outing from Gerrit Cole on Sunday as well. SportsCenter All Night, ESPN Radio. Guardians getting a decent outing from Gavin Williams, 5 2/3, 10 strikeouts as he gets win number 11. Guardians backing him with offense.
6: Now the pitch, and it's drilled to deep center field. Tama on the run, track, long, gone! Patrick Bailey hits number 6. He's hit 5 of his 6 home runs left-handed to dead center. Patrick Bailey with a 417-foot home run.
1: Tom Hamilton, WTAM, 1100. Guardians a 5-0 shutout of Arizona, which managed just two hits, tying their fewest in a game this season. Angels shut out the Brewers 3-0. Brewers shut out for the sixth time this season. Angels snapping a five-game losing streak. Rockies an 8-1 win over Kansas City. 18th time this season they've scored at least five runs in an inning. They scored six in the sixth inning and route to the 8-1 win. As for the Reds and Pirates,
5: the 1-2. Strike three called. Froze him over the inside corner at 99. Chase Burns strikes out the side in the sixth.
1: Nine strikeouts in those six innings as the Reds go on to a 10-2 win over the Pirates. 700 WLW. Pirates losing by eight, and they lose their manager, Don Kelly, who was tossed.
10: I just thought that we were unnecessarily putting the players at risk with what was going on out on the field. I mean, the field took a lot yesterday, took a lot today, and I just was confused as to why we didn't pull the tarp in that situation to try to keep the water off the field.
11: What were you told throughout it?
10: That it was supposed to stop raining, and it just didn't stop raining and kept on going and felt like, you know, we're battling, man. We're fighting, and we've dealt with a lot of injuries, especially on the position player side, and just, you know, in that moment just didn't feel like it was worth the risk of having, especially a guy like Spence just coming off the IL, you know, in the box it was wet, the field you could see the puddles, and to pull, you know, their guys off the field in the middle of an at bat, in the middle of an inning, I was frustrated by it.
12: So was that your argument that they should put the tarp on?
10: Yeah, I thought so. I thought we should have put the tarp on prior to that, which sucks for both teams. Like, we lost Murdoch there, too. He would have kept on going, you know, and just didn't think that we can't sustain any more injuries.
1: And Don Kelly didn't see the end of the game either. 10-2 loss to the Reds. Sports Center all night, ESPN Radio, NFL. Jadeveon Clowney returning to Houston, the team that selected him at the top of the 2014 draft, confirmed the report from the NFL Network this weekend that he'd agreed to a contract with the Texans. The 33-year-old visited the Browns last week, prompting their general manager to tell reporters he was hopeful that the team could strike a deal, but he's headed to Houston. The Packers, right tackle, formerly known as Zach Tom, revealing Sunday that he's got a name change. He's now Zach Bako Biwole. Said at the nod, it was Nigerian ancestry and wants a name that represented his heritage. Fifth-year pro from Baton Rouge had his new last name on the back of his number 50 jersey at practice on Sunday. As for the Packers' offense, that's seeing a little change this year. ESPN Packers reporter Rob Domofsky.
13: It'll be interesting to see if they sort of open the offense up a little bit more. This has been, you know, Matt LaFleur has been a very run-heavy play caller, and you know, a lot of people want him to let Jordan Love cook a little bit more, and it'll be interesting to see if they do that. You know, they've really changed their philosophy sort of on receivers. I mean, last year we got 6 guys that could be the guy, and you know, now they've sort of streamlined it to where there's a pretty clear cut top three in Christian Watson, Jaden Reed, and Matthew Golden, and you know, we'll see if that you know, sort of works into how Matt LaFleur maybe changes his play calling a little bit, and obviously you throw Tucker Kraft, their tight end, in there, and you've got a pretty clear order of these are the guys that need to get the football. They traded Dontavian Wicks to the Eagles. They let Romeo Doubs go in free agency. So you know, there's some thinking that it might be a little bit easier for Jordan Love, rather than trying to have him to keep a bunch of guys happy while also Matt LaFleur, you know, running the ball all the time.
14: You mentioned Tucker Kraft, Rob, and he's coming off the ACL injury. He's also due for a contract extension. Came off PUP this week. Didn't fully practice, but was doing individual drills. Were you surprised he even did individual drills before the contract was done?
13: Yeah, a little bit, Gabe. It's a thing where, okay, do you, as a player coming off an injury, do you say, well, I'm not going to practice until I get a deal? Or does the team say, well, we need to see you practice until we'll give you a deal? You know, it's you know, a little bit of give and take on both sides. First of all, he came back earlier. Now, it's very limited stuff in practice, but he came back earlier than I think anybody expected. Now we'll see how long it is before he does, you know, 11 on 11 contact stuff. Probably will be a couple of weeks at least.
14: And it's not the only major ACL that the Packers are dealing with. Micah Parsons working his way back. He's still on PUP. What's the Packers' plan to try to bridge the gap between the start of the season and whenever Micah Parsons becomes available?
13: Yeah, they have some, you know, some serious questions about, you know, who's going to be able to rush the passer. Because as you know, they traded Rashawn Gary. They let Kingsley Enagbare leave in free agency. You know, a lot of people forget that they spent a very, very high draft pick a couple of years ago. One of the picks they got was moving up in the first round to get the Jets pick at 13 and taking a pass rusher, Lucas Van Ness, who really has been fairly quiet, you know, for his first three NFL seasons. And Micah Parsons, if you listen to him, he keeps talking up Van Ness like he's going to be the next big thing. Well, it's time to see it. You know, they picked up his 50-year option on his rookie contract, and you know, he's in their plans. But he needs to A, stay healthy, and B, you know, probably be the guy who leads this pass rush. They drafted a guy named Denai Dennis Sutton out of Penn State. And then they've got a couple of guys who have been around here for a while in sort of secondary complementary roles. They also have a new defensive coordinator, Jonathan Gannon. It's up to him to kind of cook up some schemes. They've changed basically from a 4-3 to a 3-4 front. So, you know, it's going to have to get creative, and there's going to be have to be some guys that contribute and help this defense until Micah's back.
1: Fingers crossed, and everybody, all hands on deck until that point. August seems to be homecoming month here. That's next. 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
15: Number nine, Oregon playing number nothing, UCLA. 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
18: Smooth sailing so far along the QEW right through Burlington into Oakville, even through Mississauga. The Gardner lightly traveled in both directions. No recent delays or troubles along the DVP in either direction. In Whitby, eastbound 401 at Brock Street, there is a collision cleanup in the right lane. No delay getting past. Birchmount north of St. Clair, southbound lanes are closed off for a police investigation. Now's the time to stock up for your job site at the Home Depot, Milwaukee. 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From the new Talk 1010 Traffic Center. I'm Jennifer Young.
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1: 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Got to be honest, it's been a minute since I've been teammates with a Golic. Either of them. But as you may know, Mike Golic, senior and junior, are back here at ESPN Radio, together no less.
2: I never thought the opportunity would come again once I left there in 2020, but got a call when the midday show opened up. We had a couple of other opportunities, but ESPN was always the best one. It's, you know, it's where my post-football career started, so I get to come home again. I guess the old has become new again.
3: And really the iteration of Mike and Mike is with your son, Mike Jr. You know how it is, especially when you're a father, you're working with your son. A lot of times you got to carry the load.
2: No. Oh, no. No, he's younger. He's going to get sore legs from carrying me is what he's going to do. It's great working with him, no doubt about it. And it's kind of a unique perspective, a father-son duo on a show, because I don't think there's many shows around the country where one host has changed the diapers of the other host. So, you know, we do have that going for us.
4: All right, hey, if we're going to hear enough about this father-son duo stuff, why don't we actually hear from the son? This is a bad preview of the show when dad's trying to hog up all the airtime just because I'm in Pinola, Mississippi, getting ready to ride a canoe. You thought you could be done with me that quick, Dad?
2: I mean, seriously, he can't not be on camera or with a microphone in front of him. But I guess it's kind of a chip off the old block. Like I said, he's the new, I'm the old. Let him carry the show.
1: 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Not this time, though. We're still heading on sportsmanlike. Evan Canty and Michelle each weekday morning, 6 o'clock Eastern time. 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Baseball, Padres, a 5-4 win over the Giants. Padres have won 3 of 4 from the Giants in the series. 8 of their last 9 games are wins. White Sox, a 9-1 win over the Rays. Marlins shut out the Mets 2-0. Mets had the bases loaded, nobody out in the bottom of the 7th, did not score. 11th time this season the Mets have been shut out. Cardinals, a 5-1 win over the Blue Jays. As for the top sounds from Sunday, Ed Bankin.
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0: Number 5.
6: Jay, we start with baseball in Cleveland, where the Guardians got back on track with strong pitching and some power from Patrick Bailey in a win over the Diamondbacks, as heard on WTAM 1100.
7: Now the pitch, and it's drilled to deep center field. Tawa on the run. Track. Whoa, gone! Patrick Bailey hits number 6. He's hit 5 of his 6 home runs left-handed to dead center. Patrick Bailey with a 417-foot home run.
0: Number 4.
6: It may have been a big weekend for the Dodgers on the trade front, but on the field they suffered a sweep at the hands of the Red Sox. Capped off tonight on ESPN Radio.
8: Sheehan winds the 2-1 pitch. Swing and a ball hit well to right toward the line. Hook in. Solo shot for the Red Sox in the 3rd. 5th for Yoshida, and it's 5-3 Red Sox.
0: Number 3.
6: To the WNBA, where the Lynx are now 25-6 on the season. Sylvia Miles leads Minnesota to a victory over Indiana, as seen and heard on ABC.
8: Coming on a minute to go. Miles through the lane. Oh!
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8: The 2-2 pitch, swing and a ball turned around, diving stop behind second, Sogar to his feet, throws out Hernandez at first, another sparkling defensive play by Boston.
0: Number 1.
6: Finally to Seattle, where the Mariners are making a habit of walk-offs. 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They got past the Twins thanks to Colt Emerson. The call from Seattle Sports, 7:10 a.m.
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0: offense. Dodgers winning the Tarek Skubal stakes. Do they extend him, though? ESPN's Aldin Gonzalez.
1: I don't think they're going to push at all. Number one, they know who his agent is. Tarek Skubal is on the verge of being on the open market where all 30 teams can bid on him, and he wants to be the highest paid starting pitcher in baseball history. So he is not going to sign an extension before that, and the Dodgers know that, and they're not even going to try.
0: The Dodgers get Skubal, but they also get swept this weekend. It's Monday, August 3rd, birthday of Tom Brady, who's 49 today. NFL training camps, baseball trade deadlines, getting busy here in August. Unsportsmanlike is up next. I'm Jay Reynolds, back tomorrow with SportsCenter All Night. 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
7: Smooth sailing so far along the QEW right through Burlington into Oakville, even through Mississauga. The Gardner lightly traveled in both directions. No recent delays or troubles along the DVP in either direction. In Whitby, eastbound 401 at Brock Street, there is a collision cleanup in the right lane. No delay getting past. Birchmount north of St. Clair, southbound lanes are closed off for a police investigation. Now's the time to stock up for your job site at the Home Depot. 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From the News Talk 1010 Traffic Center, I'm Jennifer Young.
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12: 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Evan Cohen with you. Today is the day. Brand new, awesome lineup here on ESPN Radio all day, as we've got you till 10 a.m. Eastern with Unsportsmanlike. Then the Golics are back. Mike Golic Sr., Mike Golic Jr., back here on ESPN Radio. This, the part of the day that we are in, built by Mike and Mike. We are forever grateful to Golic and Greedy, the Golic family, the Greedy family, everybody involved with these shows. Thank you for giving us this platform, and welcome back. Of course, Rich Eisen, noon until 3 Eastern time. And then you've heard them dominate the weekends. Now you're going to hear them during the week. They are going to be massive. Matt and Myron, our guys, Matt Jones, Myron Metcalf, 3 until 5 Eastern time. Awesome that they are now going to be a part of the weekday lineup. And then, of course, Freddie and Harry will make you laugh 5 until 8 p.m. Eastern. Amber and Ian, 8 Ooh. Until 10 p.m. Eastern. All of the great interviews, all the coaches from Coach and Amber with the Heat culture, which I love. And then our guy, Q Myers, of course, Emmett Golden and the crew, 10 p.m. until 1 a.m. Eastern. And then the icon, the mainstay, Jay Reynolds, SportsCenter all night, 1 until 6 a.m. Eastern. Best lineup, all of Sports Talk Radio, starting today. Good morning, Smalls. Good morning, Court.
13: Good morning, Court. Good morning, Ev. What a buildup. What a delivery, Evan. And it's worthy of it, because what a lineup that we have here at ESPN Radio. I have to say, the coolest thing about this is that we get to work with our legitimate friends. Mm-hmm. Obviously, you talk about Mike and Mike being a mainstay, setting the table for everything. I don't know Golic Sr. as well as the other new members of our lineup, but I've been a longtime admirer of his work and his career. Mike Golic Jr., a friend for many years. Matt and Myron, obviously friends. And it's so cool that we are friends with all of these amazing talents that we get to just hang out with throughout the entire day and talk sports. It's really a treat, and I'm so excited that it's finally here, the day that we're kicking off our new lineup.
15: You know, when I was at a wedding a couple months ago with Mike Golic Jr.
12: No big deal.
15: No big deal. And it was in Italy, too. Also no big deal.
12: Oh,
15: also
12: my God. No, I'm doubling and tripling down.
13: I can guarantee you he was a mainstay on the dance floor.
15: No, so let me tell you, when this man takes his tie off and wraps it around his head and is dancing to Lil Boozy at 1 in the morning, as we were starting to, like, ramp up the night, I had no clue in a couple of months that we would have been teammates. And I'm really happy that both the Golics, I mean, they're such iconic staples to sports radio. We all grew up listening to Mike and Mike. This time slot obviously means so much to the network, means so much to that show specifically. So to see Mike Golic Sr., Mike Golic Jr. come back to ESPN to now be part of our family, I'm excited, because the two of them just have fun. I mean, how cool is it? You get to work with your dad. Like, you gotta really love your dad to work with your dad every single day, and to be I've been a guest on their show for a number of years when it's been with other networks, and it's always so fun because they ask great questions, but they keep it, in keeping it about sports, I feel like I go in there and I talk about anything other than sports by the time my interview segment's over. So I'm pumped. I'm so excited that they're back here, and maybe Mike Golic Jr. will show up with a tie around his head today. Just, you know, and it would be very apropos.
13: This is a great suggestion.
15: To kick off his career back at ESPN.
13: Well, Courtney, today's a party, and if this is how Gojo parties, I think it's only appropriate that he comes with a tie around his head.
15: I do too. I think he's listening right now. So please, Gojo, if you're listening, tie around the head.
13: But Courtney, I love what you said about the Golics, that they're going to bring the information, they're going to bring the opinion, but they're also going to bring fun, because our other teammates who are in their new home here on our ESPN Radio lineup, Matt and Myron, also the same thing. You are going to have fun when you tune in to any of the shows on our lineup. Yes, you're going to get the hard-hitting sports talk, but everybody that we just named from top to bottom is a great time, is a great hang, and you're going to feel that when you tune into every single one of our shows.
12: No doubt. I mean, if you listen to Sunday mornings with Matt and Myron, like, it maybe 3 minutes go by before you start to laugh?
13: Correct.
15: Maybe. Well, you hear Myron's minutes. Laugh. And
13: yeah, then it's
15: laugh.
13: A wrap.
15: It's an immediate trigger for not being able to hold it together. I've done many shows with Myron since 2019 when I joined the network, and there's times where I can't hold it together on air because his laugh just kickstarts something in my brain to where I can't form a sentence after that. Michelle, I mean, heck, we've done shows with him here when he's filled in on Unsportsmanlike, and he's reading from Gucci Mane's Guide to Greatness.
13: It's my favorite thing we've ever done.
15: Like, it's the best bit on the network, if I can say so myself, and I know that that's specific to this show. However, he has some really great opinions and some really great one-liners that I can't wait to hear in his new home on Monday afternoon.
12: And you talk about the friendship aspect. Those two are as close as could be. And yeah. Matt Jones is a monster in terms of success.
13: Oh, Kentucky absolutely.
12: Sports Radio, everything he's done with wrestling and his sports bars and his obviously his content career. The guy is a machine. NFL podcast. Like, the guy is a monster. And those two together, I mean, it's awesome. It's just leave it on now and keep leaving it on for eternity. Brand new lineup today. It is launch day here on ESPN Radio, and it's a day that I know Michelle was looking forward to, as she didn't know I was here today until she walked in.
13: Did not. What a treat, Ev, to see you.
12: I work here. And happy birthday to Courtney over the weekend.
13: Happy birthday to Courtney, indeed. It looked like she had a wonderful celebration. So pumped
15: Thank
13: for you, Court.
15: Thank you.
12: Did you have a big celebration, big party?
15: We just had a dinner. It was a really nice dinner.
12: Okay. Good. Yeah, no, you great. Can't have a party.
13: Why?
15: Why?
12: I don't know how old you are. I'm not going to ask you, but a 0 or 5 party, everything else is celebrate. It's
13: that
12: like a dinner.
13: Is the That's worst shake you've ever had.
12: What?
15: You've had some shakes.
12: You're
15: really
12: going to do like a 27th birthday party?
13: Life is a celebration, Evan.
12: Oh, come on.
15: It's do you know every who you're sitting you again, sitting with right now, Evan? Michelle is the queen of the party.
12: Mm.
15: Every year.
12: 0 and 5.
13: I kind of didn't deliver on the party, but it's delayed,
15: saying,
13: not denied.
12: Well, your birthday hasn't happened yet. You still have time.
13: No, but remember I wanted to plan the big party? It's delayed, not denied. Don't you worry.
15: It'll be next year.
12: No, it can't be next year.
15: Why? It

0: And correct.
1: I'll be very honest, Evan. I haven't been a big birthday person. Mm. Usually August 1st, which was Saturday, which is the day of my birth.
2: day of my birth.
1: 2:38 a.m.
0: Nice.
1: Prentice Hospital, Chicago, Illinois.
0: I was also an early morning baby.
1: You know, it makes sense because you work on an early morning radio show or early morning risers. That's because right. of when we were born.
0: But written in the stars.
1: No, I've never been a big birthday person. I haven't celebrated it the last couple of years because I've always been working, you know, spending in Canton 2 years ago, and you just go from live shot to live shot. It's middle of training camp. You're exhausted. And this year I said, no, I'm going to do it differently. I'm going to actually celebrate it because I knew that by the time my day was over, because we started training camp and we're in the thick of it right now, but it's early. I'm like, I'm going to have time to go to dinner with my friends, to enjoy it, to actually celebrate what I've accomplished this last year and what I plan to accomplish in the next year. So I'm excited.
0: And I'm glad that you celebrated yourself.
1: Now I finally understand why people celebrate their birthdays.
2: I don't get that. Now you understand. So things have changed for you to
0: actually
2: do
0: birthday. Yes, she did. And she had a wonderful time.
1: Okay. All right.
0: Maybe you should try it. Your birthday's coming up too.
2: No, it's not. We're skipping it this year.
0: Why?
1: Enough.
2: I have no interest in doing anything.
1: Like, why did you come into this Monday morning as the fun police?
2: What do you mean today? I came in here in 1980 as the fun police.
0: I'm saying, he is the fun police.
1: This is the worst way to start off the week.
2: I am so excited about this lineup.
3: Yeah, every show is so fun. Also, birthdays suck.
2: No, Cam.
1: That's exactly the
0: thank you, Cam.
2: I guarantee you, most people agree with me out there that you do not over-celebrate for a non-zero, non-five birthday.
3: People can do what they want. I don't need the excess, but like, if you're saying you can't have a birthday party just because you're not 35,
1: you're not a whole number.
2: Evan's
1: a whole number only guy.
2: Every number is a whole number. Renting or reserving a place.
1: Why not? No, it's not. That's not, that literally is not true. Not every number is a whole number.
3: Well, yeah, 34 and a half isn't a whole number, but 35 is.
2: Wait a second. What I'm saying is not, hey, it's my birthday, we're all going to this restaurant, this bar, this game, whatever it is. I'm saying whatever birthday it is, if you're going to rent something out, I reserve this space at this place for my birthday, you're doing that for a birthday that ends in a zero or a five. You're not, for your 37th, 47th, 57th birthday, you're not saying, hey, I rented out this space, we're going all in.
0: Why not?
2: Because no one does that. You only do it for zero or five.
3: No issues with that.
0: What if on those numbers you were getting married or something?
2: And well, that's your wedding. What do you mean?
0: Correct. So you didn't celebrate a milestone birthday and you're like, I'll just do it the following year.
2: No.
1: Evan, we're not guaranteed tomorrow, the following year, the year after that. Celebrate accordingly. Just saying.
0: Evan, you love your wife maybe more than anyone I've ever met.
2: Well, I hope there's nobody that loves my wife more than me.
0: Well, you know what I mean. You love being married and you love your spouse. If your spouse said to you, hey, I'm just going to throw out an arbitrary number. For my 32nd birthday, I want to throw a big party.
2: I'd say it's a little weird.
0: You would say that to her.
2: Yeah, I would.
0: But guess what you would be doing? Planning a 32nd birthday party.
2: No, I did a big party for her on a zero or five. That's what I do.
0: But I'm saying if this is what she wanted, you would be supportive of her.
2: Courtney, without getting into your age, was this a zero or five birthday for you?
1: No, and I'm fine. I'm 36 years old. Like, I have not done the birthday party for the zero or five. When I turned 30 during COVID. So that was, you know, when the world was shut down. There wasn't much to do for my last or my second to last whole number birthday. And then last year, I think I was working. I had training camp. I did something.
2: I
1: did get up that morning, and then I went to Bristol for NFL Live.
3: I just need to establish, Courtney, every number, like 1, 2, 3, 4, 5, those are all whole numbers. You keep saying it like 5 and 10 are the only whole numbers.
2: Yeah, I'm not asking you to celebrate 35 and a half.
1: I'm not saying that. I'm fairly certain here that a whole number is the ones that are divisible by whatever
2: it is. We don't need to go to
3: whole numbers are every number that's not like a decimal or fraction.
4: Here's the one good thing.
3: It is.
4: Here's the one good thing. You're not going to get a math on the Golix. Like, you're not going to get math on the Golix, so you're
3: not getting it here either, to be clear.
4: Well, you're getting bad.
3: But you're
4: going to
3: get fun because they like birthdays.
2: No, I bet you they would agree with me. I bet you Golix. Here's my prediction. Golix Senior agrees with me. Golic Jr. disagrees with me.
0: I think Matt and
2: Myron agree with me on both. That's my guess.
0: No. I think
2: we'll ask them.
0: Across the board, everyone's going to disagree with you.
2: Do you agree with what the Dodgers did? Mm-hmm. We'll find out next. We're on Sportsmanlike, presented by Progressive Insurance.
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3: So some wet weather to deal with for your holiday Monday morning, but lightly traveled so far in the 401, both directions between the 427 and the 404, but still had crews dealing with an issue in Whitby on the eastbound 401 at Brock Street. Crash cleanup in the right lane, but no delay getting past. Birchmount north of St. Clair still have southbound lanes closed for a police investigation. Over 1,000 exotic birds and animals, African Lion Safari, Canada's original safari adventure, open daily May 2nd to September 12th. 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
18: 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Matt and Myron, 3 p. to 5 p. Eastern. Of course, Rich Eisen. Freddie and Harry, Amber and Ian, Game Night, SportsCenter All Night, all still a part of it, and us here on Unsportsmanlike, along with Michelle Smallman, Courtney Cronin, and in for Chris Canty today, Evan Cohen with you. Dodgers, Tigers, huge move, 6 p.m. Eastern trade deadline today, Major League Baseball, as the Dodgers traded for two-time, the last 2 years, Cy Young Award winner Tarek Skubal from the Detroit Tigers for three prospects, and now Skubal, when healthy for the entire staff, joins a staff in L.A. that has Ohtani, Snell, Glasnow, etc., and Yamamoto, obviously, as their best pitcher this year, along with Justin Robleski, who was an all-star so far this season, but not as much of a name as maybe the other guys coming into L.A., and the Dodgers go out there and get the number one guy on the trade market. You gave a and an eye roll, Smalls. Go ahead.
12: Because of course they did. Of course, the Dodgers, the reigning back-to-back World Series champions, who are already positioned to go for a three-peat, they lead the majors in run differential, and they lead the majors in ERA. They are already a formidable team, a star-studded lineup. They add the reigning back-to-back American League Cy Young Award winner to that crop of pitchers that you already just outlined, Evan. It's disgusting. It's annoying. And it's disgusting and annoying because it's the rich getting richer, but it's also disgusting and annoying because the Dodgers technically are doing nothing wrong. They are just better at this than everybody else, but it's not fun. This is not fun. If a billionaire tells you, hey, I just bought another yacht, are you like, wow, amazing, way to go. You're like, cool, rub it in. I don't have air conditioning. That's how I feel as a Cardinals fan. Even though we're having an exciting season compared to what the expectations were, I want to throw that out there. I don't think this is fun for other fans around Major League Baseball. The competitive balance is so out of whack. The Dodgers can get anybody they want. And then you see the return for him. You're like, that's all it took for them to get Scooble? It's just gotten out of control. And the worst part about this is it feels like a lockout is all but signed, sealed, delivered.
19: As a Cubs fan, I'm glad that they kept him away from the Milwaukee Brewers. That's the only part of this that I love. But, and Michelle, you mentioned competitive balance. In my mind, I think CBT, DBT, EBT, Dodgers in five. They're winning the World Series. They're winning it again. And then we're going to head towards a work stoppage next year. And we're going to be wondering, how did we get here? How does this one team, with a payroll that's higher than anybody else's in baseball, continually do this year after year after year, and other teams in baseball can't seem to figure out how to get on the Dodgers' track towards success. You have to give them credit here. They don't ever draft high. They focus heavily on player development. They haven't drafted high. They're not a team that tanks. They do it the right way within the parameters of what's allowed. It's the fact that nobody else is doing outside of the Mets, what they spend, and that doesn't seem to work out ever, Evan. You know that well. Nice. But it's frustrating because other teams, the fans of other teams, look at this and say, well, why can't we be more like the Dodgers? Why can't we go out and go get the best player available? This is one of the greatest pitchers ever to be traded. And to do this as an insurance policy, which is what the Dodgers are doing right now, because we don't know how Shohei's going to come back as a pitcher once his knee puts him in a position where he can go back to being part of the rotation. Tyler Glasnow and Blake Snell are just now starting their rehab assignments. To get somebody that you might have 5-6 outings before the playoffs even begin, what is that, 28 innings, 30 innings, to get him into the fold at the price in which you got him? Like, they're just playing 40 chess while everybody else is trying to catch up, and I don't feel like, before the lockout, any other team will.
18: So I just want to be clear before I go against what both of you said. You both think there's going to be a lockout, and this is your example. So if he was traded to the Rays, we wouldn't have a lockout? Just so I'm understanding this.
19: We would have a lockout anyway.
18: Okay, so then that's it. We cannot attribute the lockout to this.
19: No, but nobody's attributing the lockout to this. We're saying that we're going to have a three-time champion before then we have a labor stoppage next year. That's
18: understood.
19: Not great for fans. It's not great for the competitive balance.
18: Unless we don't. Just to be clear, your team, Chicago Cubs, who spend over 200 something million, traded for a pitcher that is more expensive than the Dodgers traded for. Kevin Gausman from the Blue Jays makes significantly more money than the $9+ million that Tarek Skubal currently makes.
12: Go ahead. You're referencing another big major market team that has a higher payroll.
18: Okay.
19: Focus on the first team that you mentioned there, the Tampa Bay Rays. Focus on those sorts of teams.
18: Yeah. So there are multiple teams across this sport that shouldn't exist. That's obvious. They expanded for the sake of expansion, not for the sake of return on investment, even though many of those small market teams actually make a lot of money, as we've seen, or smaller market teams or teams that don't spend. I know I was there in South Florida when the Marlins made an insane amount of money by not spending a lot of money. That is the system that is allowed. Tarek Skubal is a two-time Cy Young Award winner. The reality is the LA Dodgers are as good at finding guys in their system that make no money as they are at finding guys that make a lot of money. In addition, why are we not mad at the Tigers? Did someone say that they had to trade him? Did Rob Manfred say you must trade him? Or could they have re-signed him? Which, by the way, they still could re-sign him after this season. Why are we not mad at the team that trades him?
12: We are mad. That's the package that they got in return was quite frankly shocking.
18: Okay, well, we also don't know how they're going to play out, right? Maybe these three guys are going to become great.
12: But in still, addition, there should have been a bidding war for a pitcher of this caliber, and there was not.
18: But there probably was, but maybe not to the level that you are satisfied with.
19: Not everybody has the farm system, too. You just mentioned, we talked about player development. Not everybody has that of the Los Angeles Dodgers and the prospects that they're getting back in Detroit.
18: So the LA Dodgers are playing by the rules, acquiring the best players in the sport by using players that are drafted and developed in their minor league system to acquire those that are better than them in this moment. And yes, the counter, as your co-host on Sunday mornings, Peter Burns, and I went back and forth on Twitter, Courtney said to me yesterday, the reality is if they end up pretty good with the Tigers, they can go back to the Dodgers one day. That is true, because they have more money, because they have done this better. That is not the Dodgers' fault. That is Major League Baseball's fault. Someone will have to explain to me why the teams that literally never spend are still in this sport. If it's an uncapped sport, why do we have teams in markets that cannot afford them? Someone needs to explain that one to me. I would be more upset.
12: So you're going to wipe out organizations?
18: Why are they there in the first place?
12: Why would that be the solution?
18: Do you think the Colorado Rockies and Florida Marlins at some point here will win a World Series in the near future?
12: No.
18: Do you think the Rays, who are awesome every year, will win a World Series? There's a possibility.
12: They have a better shot.
18: Okay, great. You know what would be amazing? If they did this year. If Tarik Skubal was traded to the Tampa Bay Rays, I promise you, we would not spend as much time on this as we will today. I promise you that.
12: Of course not.
18: And the reality is, this is awesome for baseball. It's not just good for baseball. Mm. It's awesome for baseball. Because now, everyone is either going to love the Dodgers or hate the Dodgers. And if someone were to take them down, like the Blue Jays did almost last year in the World Series, it is a massive story. Baseball should be thrilled that this is happening, because it's awesome for the sport. We have the most polarizing team in all of sports right here.
12: You just said if the Tampa Bay Rays ended up getting Skubal, we wouldn't spend as much time on it.
18: Not
12: and it wouldn't be
18: close.
12: As polarizing. You're talking about an organization that has made the best with what they have and has been very shrewd in their player development and player acquisition, and the organization still hasn't won a World Series. That's vastly different, adding a pitcher of that caliber to that organization as they go out and try to win, versus an organization that it's like Christmas morning every day when you look at their lineup with all the big names that they have, who have won back-to-back World Series.
18: So get in touch with the Rays and find out why they didn't offer their best prospects. Find out why the Brewers didn't offer their best prospects.
12: But you're talking about the reaction to the deal and why people are upset. It's because he was added to a team that already won back-to-back World Series and was the favorite to win a third.
19: Mm-hmm.
12: This pushed them over the edge in a very significant way. And as a fan, it's not fun if you think you know the ending. It's not fun if it's a foregone conclusion.
18: Shohei Ohtani, Yamamoto, Skubal, Justin Robleski. Those four starters, just to be clear, around the room, would you be upset if they were on your team? Cardinals for you?
12: Of course not.
18: Cubs for you?
19: No.
18: Mets for me?
19: Not.
18: No. And the answer is no. So we're all like, then it's a fraudulent argument. We're just mad that it's not our team. If it was our team, we wouldn't sit there. My team, by the way, the Mets, tried to do this and failed miserably at this. Andrew Friedman is significantly better at his job
12: than
18: David Stearns
12: is
18: at his. Right. You also have to pick the right players.
12: It's also easier to be this good. And yes, I don't want to take anything away from the Dodgers. They are excellent at player development. They draft and develop the right guys, and that gets lost in the shuffle. But it gets lost in the shuffle because you also, on top of that, are acquiring every big name, and you're deferring all this money, and you're shaking your head.
18: There's no way having all the money is easier than having no money in a sport. I know that sounds crazy. I have been told by a general manager who had it and multiple other people, the unbudgeted teams are the ones that everyone scrutinizes every single move. The budgeted teams, no one scrutinizes. No one's scrutinizing the Rays moves, the Brewers moves, or the Rockies or the Marlins. The Mets, the Yankees, the Cubs, and the Dodgers, the unbudgeted, unlimited funds, you have to get 26 of 26 players right. That's actually way harder.
12: Okay, but you're talking about what the front offices do and how we grade their job. Okay. When we talk about NFL teams, if we're talking about Courtney and the Chicago Bears, and if they drafted Caleb Williams and they whiffed on him, which they did not, we would say, you guys can't evaluate talent. This is the Bears once again whiffing on a quarterback. It's not the right person in the job. We would judge just their execution of the plan and their evaluation of the player, because they're all fishing from the same pond.
18: For some teams.
12: But in baseball, one is fishing from the same pond that the Dodgers are. The Mets, maybe, and they're not as good. So you can look at them squarely and say, you guys are not as good at this.
18: That's right.
12: You cannot look at some of these other teams and make that same declaration. You can't say the same thing about the Guardians or the Nationals. They're not fishing in the same pond. So the way that we evaluate the way that they draft and develop and the way that their front office makes moves is not the same, because they do not have the same resources. It's like saying, it's like talking about not being able to get into the right school because you don't know the right people or you didn't go to the right high school. You're at a competitive disadvantage.
19: And this is the problem with baseball right now. Michelle just laid out the perfect argument for why all the other owners outside of Los Angeles Dodgers are going to say, we need to be a hard cap sport. We need a level playing field. Enough is enough.
18: Yeah, but it's not the and I don't mean to cut you off. We got a break, Court, so you'll continue that conversation coming up. But none of this is the Dodgers' fault. They're allowed to do this. We're unsportsmanlike, presented by Progressive Insurance.
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3: Still have emergency crews in Whitby on the eastbound 401 at Brock Street. There is a collision. The right lane is blocked. Otherwise, the 401 pretty light both ways between the 427 and the 404. Birchmount north of St. Clair. Police investigation has all southbound lanes closed. Also, crews are on scene for a collision at Albion and Finch. Every story has two sides. Follow defendants as they fight for their freedom and await the verdict in a gripping new season of Accused, Guilty or Innocent on A&E. From the News Talk 1010 Traffic Center, I'm Jennifer Young.
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1: Of course, that list. The only list that matters.
2: What? I'm from the loop, and I'm proud.
3: It is time for my Power Rankings here on Unsportsmanlike. Alongside Courtney Cronin and Evan Cohen, I am Michelle Smallman. And today, ladies and gentlemen, my Power Rankings are the top five reasons that the Dodgers have ruined baseball.
4: Oh, my God. I disagree. I haven't heard.
3: But I would like to start with a caveat.
4: Oh.
3: No, this is important, and you'll like it. Technically, the Dodgers have done nothing wrong. They're excellent at what they do. They are head and shoulders above everybody else. And not only do they have the funds to acquire the biggest stars, but they're just ridiculously good at player development. So I want to make that abundantly clear. They are not doing anything wrong. So this is really tongue-in-cheek, but also a true expression of my annoyance at how dominant they are. But I want to make that clear. All right? Let's kick things off.
0: Number five.
3: There's no competitive balance, and that's not fun for fans. Would you want to go to a movie if you knew what the ending was, but you were hoping for a surprise? No, you don't. When the Dodgers add Skubal to the best lineup in baseball, to the team that just won back-to-back World Series and is primed to win a third, you feel as if you already know the ending. It's defeating for every other fan base in Major League Baseball, and sports is supposed to be the best reality show that there is. If that is taken away, the spontaneity and the surprise and the drama of the outcome of the playoffs and subsequently the championship, it stinks. And that's what the Dodgers have seemingly done. Number five.
4: Yeah, they don't have the best record in baseball. The Brewers do. So when we're saying no competitive balance, we're talking about the second best team in the sport. Half game, but still.
3: Let's see who wins it all. Courtney, anything to add before I move on?
5: I mean, yeah, the sport lacks competitive balance from where the haves and the have-nots, the gap between them is so significant that it's part of the reason why we're headed towards a lockout next year. So, yeah, I agree with everything you said.
3: Next one.
0: Number four.
3: Okay, there's a lot of nuance and context to this one, but we're running late on time, so I'm going to try to condense it. Do we know that Major League Baseball helped out the Dodgers back in the day, and that's why they're able to be in this position? When we talk about their ownership group and this organization being so sound, we forget about what life was like for the Dodgers before the Guggenheim partners, before Mark Walter. Let's not forget that they were almost bankrupt during the McCourt era. It was bad. Remember the divorce and all the financials? It was very sticky. So Major League Baseball is like, well, this is one of our crown jewel franchises. We can't have this happen. So they made a rule that helped them. It was decided back in 2013 that the Dodgers would be entitled to treat their media revenue as a maximum of $84 million for revenue sharing purposes. Basically, this helped them adjust what they were getting from a revenue standpoint from the TV deal, and they underreport their earnings. So this lowers what they owe to Major League Baseball's revenue sharing pool despite their higher income. So they have a competitive advantage that was set in place back in the day by Major League Baseball to get them out of bankruptcy.
4: So just make sure I understand this, just simpler terms. They can make $500 million off of TV deals, but only have to pay $84 towards the revenue sharing.
3: Basically.
4: Yeah. I mean, and $500 is a made-up number. Yeah, that doesn't seem right. Not the first time baseball has done weird ownership stuff in terms of go look at a three-way deal amongst owners between the Marlins, Red Sox, and Expos back in the day. This ain't the first time, and it won't be the last time there's weird things going on in terms of the ownership stuff.
5: Well, this is the reason that their TV package stinks and has for a long time. When you have all the RSNs and everybody playing on a non-level playing field, this is the type of thing that you can circumvent the rules with, which I know, Michelle, you said they're not doing anything wrong, but this was absolutely shady business back in the day to, like, give them some help under the table that's helped them build up the fact that they have this $180 million luxury tax now, which says a lot more about the rest of baseball than it does about the Dodgers.
3: Next one.
0: Number three.
3: Players are willing to take less to play there, which impacts future contracts and the market around the league. When free agents have an option to choose where they want to go and the Dodgers are on the board, why would you ever pick anywhere else? You're going to get absolutely paid. You get to live in a major market, which obviously helps your business dealings outside of your contract, and you're likely going to win a World Series or at least be put in an amazing position to do so. That also disrupts the competitive balance in baseball when there's this one place that is such a great destination to satisfy everything that you want.
4: So we're going to hold it against the Dodgers that people want to play there for less?
3: Because they have the funds to pay them also in a different way.
4: Okay. Is that not, I mean, that's allowed. Again, your initial point.
3: I said it was allowed.
4: I know, but this is where this is like, it's almost unfair that the Dodgers are getting heat for just being smarter at what's allowed than others.
5: They're playing within the rules, but I'm confused, Michelle. So you're saying players taking less because they see a path towards winning a championship, that's why they're ruining baseball? Because don't we see this in other sports? When super teams get formed and guys, look at LeBron James. He took a 2-year, $8 million veteran minimum contract to go join the 76ers because he sees a path towards winning a championship. Who knows if it's realistic, but are they ruining basketball? Do we have that same? It's the only
4: good
5: one I don't
4: Courtney.
5: Know.
4: If they were
3: winning every single year, we would complain about it in a different way. The Sixers have been a forlorn franchise for some time. We talk about them being cursed. We talk about them being broken. It's a different reception from fan bases when it's a team that's been down and out, that's acquiring all the talent and finally has a shot at winning. It's not as fun when everybody wants to join the party because they want to grab a ring.
4: Yeah, some would say, I would be some, it's more fun that we have a hero and a villain. And the hero is everyone else, the villain are the Dodgers. So we all have a rooting interest in the Dodgers, good or bad, is how I would look at it. Number two, Smalls.
0: Number two.
3: They can outspend anybody and they defer so much money. We've talked a lot about how they're fishing in a different pond than everyone else based on what they can spend. But also the fact that all these players are willing to defer so much money. The Dodgers now owe over $1.1 billion in deferred money. They're going to be making payments to so many of their players until the 2040s. Not every team has that advantage.
4: Again, I got to ask the same question over and over again. Are the Yankees not allowed to do that? Are the Yankees allowed to do that? Are the Mets allowed to do that?
5: Every team is allowed to do that.
3: This is a collection of annoyances, Evan.
4: Okay.
3: And finally.
0: Number one.
3: There's going to be a work stoppage. We were already trending towards that anyway. But with this, the owners feel like they have a sound argument as to why they need to really push for a cap in this sport. Teams that don't have the same financials as the Dodgers are going to look at this Skubal deal in addition to everything else I just outlined and say, we can't compete with them and it's hurting the overall product.
4: So obviously I disagree because of the fact that I think that even if this trade doesn't happen or if he goes to the Rays, I still think lockout is on the table. But I wonder something. Do the other owners like this?
3: The Skubal move?
4: Does it help their argument?
3: Big time.
4: Even though it's completely illogical that it would because of the finances that the Dodgers... If they let him walk after this year, they'll spend, what, $3 to $4 million total on him? It's not like they're spending so much in baseball terms. So I do wonder, because this could be the face of a lockout, but not the reality as to why the lockout exists. I do wonder if other owners are like, you know what? Just let them go there because then we get closer to what we want long term.
3: I think you're absolutely right on that. When you add the reigning back-to-back AL Cy Young Award winner to a rotation that already leads the majors in ERA, if they three-peat, the owners are like rubbing their hands together. They're like, yes, this is our argument. Signed, sealed, delivered. This is turnkey for us.
4: Yeah, and I think it's ridiculous because he's not making that much money. They gave up three prospects, and they may not even have him next year. I mean, they could have him next year, but they may not. As Courtney mentioned, and Buster Olney did a great job of pointing this out all throughout the ESPN programming over the weekend, it's basically we have the two-time Cy Young Award winner for the postseason, 3, 4, 5 starts, whatever it is, or appearances, and we're not paying that much. So the question is now for you guys, at 888-SAY-ESPN, 888-729-3776. Dodgers are good or bad for baseball right now? Are the Dodgers good or bad for baseball right now? 888-SAY-ESPN, 888-729-3776. We'll get your phone calls in coming up. We're on Sportsmanlike, presented by Progressive Insurance.
6: Hey, this is Rich Eisen. Coming up on Monday, Thursday Night Football's Andrew Whitworth joins us to talk some ball. The latest Major League Baseball trade buzz on deadline day, a SummerSlam recap, overreaction Monday, and the actor LaMonica Garrett joins us in studio to talk Lioness. 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
7: TSN 1050. Traffic. Still have emergency crews in Whitby on the eastbound 401 at Brock Street. There is a collision. The right lane is blocked. Otherwise, the 401 pretty light both ways between the 427 and the 404. Birchmount north of St. Clair. Police investigation has all southbound lanes closed. Also, crews are on scene for a collision at Albion and Finch. Every story has two sides. Follow defendants as they fight for their freedom and await the verdict in a gripping new season of Accused, Guilty or Innocent on A&E. From the News Talk 1010 Traffic Center, I'm Jennifer Young.
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4: Tuned into this conversation along with Michelle Smallman, Courtney Cronin, in for Chris Canty, Evan Cohen with you as the Dodgers get Tarek Skubal. 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Then Matt and Myron, you hear them Sunday mornings on ESPN Radio. They come to Monday through Friday, right into Freddie and Harry. On speaking of Monday through Friday and that Love Friday, of course, Amber and Ian, a little Heat culture and coach, and then Q Myers from Vegas. 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Dodgers, good or bad for baseball? 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Go ahead, Steve.
27: First of all, guys, I am so stoked about the Golics coming back.
4: It's awesome.
27: It's going to be amazing. And Smalls, once again, I agree with you.
3: Thank you, Steve.
27: It is bad for baseball, and I agree with you more than I do my wife.
3: Oh my God. I love that, Steve.
4: Steve, let me quote the Backstreet Boys. Tell me why. Why is it bad for baseball?
27: It's because of all the money. I mean, it's just ridiculous. They just buy World Series. I mean, they bought the last two, and they're going to buy another one.
4: But when we say buy a World Series, and thank you for the phone call, like, Courtney, yes, they are spending a lot of money. But why does the team that spends the money get the blame versus the teams that don't spend the money getting more blame? Like, isn't anything in any industry out there? We're in broadcast. Let's just use us. Businesses like our great company here at ESPN spending more at broadcast would be great for those in broadcast. Wouldn't we then look down upon those that aren't interested in spending? Why are we mad at the Dodgers but okay with the Tigers or the Pirates? I don't get it.
0: Well, as a Mets fan, I'm sure that this hits close to home for you because your team does spend. They have a huge payroll, and they don't do anything with that payroll. They don't even make the playoffs. So they're not the only ones who spend. They're the ones who spend a lot. And I do think there's nuance to it because the way that they defer these payments, when that Shohei contract came out 3 years ago, when he gets a $700 million deal and we find out he's going to get paid till he's like 50-something years old, it's like, well, how are they doing that and other teams can't? You should be mad at the owners here of the other 29 teams in Major League Baseball for not being able to do what the Dodgers are doing, because they're doing it within the rules. But it creates this super team. That's why people get upset with it. They're spending and spending at a level that others should be able to if you are a professional sports team in any league. But because there's no hard cap, the playing field is off. The reason the NFL is so successful is because week 18, every single year, you've got teams that are vying for a playoff spot. You've got parity. You've got a collection of teams that feel like they're a lot closer than the gap between the Dodgers and the Marlins right now. That's why it's frustrating, Evan. You can't, like, don't hate the player, hate the game. And the game right now is the unlevel playing field in an uncapped sport that's headed towards a lockout.
3: Evan, you said we should be mad at the other teams that aren't spending.
4: Yeah.
3: The Dodgers can go out and buy a Lamborghini. Teams like the Guardians are shopping for a Toyota Camry. And shout out to them, because that's a good car. But if we're going in a speed race, they cannot shop at the same dealership. Or if they do, then they cannot field the same team around the Lamborghini. That's the problem, is that they're not shopping at the same stores because the budget is different.
4: You know what the best part about that example is? Imagine when the Toyota Camry figures out a way of beating the Ferrari. The Lamborghini.
0: Yeah, by ripping the governor off of the car. And that's what Major League Baseball can do. But for whatever reason, like the analogy there, they just have not done that yet. And they won't because the owners don't want to spend. There's 29 other owners, or let's say 28, but I'm going to throw your Mets in this example here. There's other owners who don't want to spend, who don't want to be forced to do things the way the Dodgers are doing. Because they have such a head start, a lead in front of all these other teams to be able to spend, and other teams don't feel like they're ever going to be able to catch up to that.
4: Let's talk with James in Kansas City, listening on 810 in KC. Morning, James. Dodgers good or bad for baseball?
1: For me personally, I think it's great for baseball because I look at it this way. Just because you spent all this money doesn't buy you championships. And you'll find out when these big teams like the Dodgers, the Yankees, the Mets, the Cubs, they can spend all the money they want. But when they lose, I get so happy and so excited that you spent all this money and you lost. So to me, it's great for baseball, and I'm looking forward to them losing in the playoffs. I don't think they're going to lose in, like, the first round because you only play five games and it's the best of three and then the next round. But when they get to the World Series and they get their butts kicked by some scrub team in the American League because the American League ain't that great, it's going to be fantastic for me. So I think it's great for baseball.
4: That's the point. Right there is the point. If you just take the Dodgers out of the postseason right now, let's pretend they don't exist, okay? And the postseason, you have Tampa, the White Sox, the Astros, the Braves, the Brewers, and let's say the Diamondbacks as the division winners here, okay? And then the wild cards, you got the Yankees and the Red Sox as well as the Guardians, and you have the Cubs, Diamondbacks, and Phillies.
0: Mm-hmm.
4: Who are you rooting against? Not who are you rooting for, who are you rooting against?
0: I was personally rooting against the Brewers.
4: Okay. Will the masses be rooting against the Brewers?
0: No.
4: Okay. Smalls, who are you rooting against? Okay, this is the point. this is why it's great. Either love them or hate every Kansas City. That last caller called from Kansas City. Mm-hmm. We are at a point where everyone is either rooting for or against the Chiefs. Obviously, we're at a point forever. Everyone was rooting for or against the Patriots. In the NBA, it's weird. 8 different champions in 8 years. They could say it's great. I don't personally feel it's great. I think the dynastic runs are better because you have the super team that people can root for and against.
3: People rooted against the Patriots because they thought they were cheaters.
4: Okay, so then but I said the Astros and you didn't say a word.
3: But I'm just saying, you're talking about that vitriol that fans had. It wasn't just because the Patriots were dominant. It's because they thought that they cheated to win.
4: Okay, great.
3: Same thing with the Astros. And great. With the Dodgers, even though it's in the parameters of the rules, it feels like cheating. It feels like they're doing something nefarious, even though they are not.
4: Feels like cheating and cheating are two separate things.
3: I totally agree with you. And I make that abundantly clear. I'm just telling you the way it's received for most fans across Major League Baseball.
4: Yeah, go ahead.
0: Just to be fair, like what our caller from Kansas City said, it isn't a guarantee that this leads them to a World Series. Don't forget, Rojas and Pajes, if they didn't make those plays last year, they lose that World Series.
3: Yeah.
0: To Blue Jays. So correct. It's not a guarantee, but it gives them a damn good chance to get there.
4: And the moment that they get eliminated, people like you both and Pat Costello and others who are dying for this not to work celebrate in a way they wouldn't otherwise. We're on Sportsmanlike, presented by Progressive.
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5: Still have emergency crews in Whitby on the eastbound 401 at Brock Street. There is a collision. The right lane is blocked. Otherwise, the 401 pretty light both ways between the 427 and the 404. Birchmount north of St. Clair. Police investigation has all southbound lanes closed. Also, crews are on scene for a collision at Albion and Finch. Every story has two sides. Follow defendants as they fight for their freedom and await the verdict in a gripping new season of Accused, Guilty or Innocent on A&E. From the News Talk 1010 Traffic Center, I'm Jennifer Young.
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3: Oh, so it's kind of our birthday. Which means we should really celebrate it, no?
4: Well, we're turning
0: unless
4: one.
0: It's a,
4: which
0: yeah.
4: is zero. It's you, zero. We actually haven't started. Today's
0: so
4: day
0: So today,
4: zero.
0: You would celebrate it because it falls within the parameters of things you would allow. A zero or a five birthday.
4: Yeah, I believe all birthdays, if you're going to have big parties, rent out a space, invite more than 10 people, the birthday has to end with a zero or a five. That's correct. Mm-hmm. That's right. That's right.
0: Thank God today, it didn't happen next year.
4: Mm. Well, this is the reality. It's happening today. Today is launch day. Today's a huge day. We sit here during this time slot every single day in many ways thanks to Mike and Mike. They made this time slot 6 a.m. to 10 a.m. Eastern what it is today. Golic Senior, Golic Junior, the Golics are back here on ESPN Radio. 10 a.m. until noon Eastern time, Monday through Friday. What are you laughing at?
3: I just realized I was railing against the Dodgers, and I feel like our new lineup is like the Dodgers. It's star-studded.
4: Yeah. And I believe today's show is coming from L.A. with the Golics. So, yeah, you're going to have to deal with that, too. It's an L.A. star-studded lineup. The Golics, 10 a.m. to noon Eastern time. Then, also from L.A., also a star, 12 until 3 Eastern, Rich Eisen. Hmm. Also, brand new show Monday through Friday. It's been on the weekends, Sunday mornings. Matt and Myron, trust me, you are going to want to hear this. These two are as close and as funny together as anybody out there. They're awesome. They've had massive success on the weekends, Sunday mornings. They've had massive success independently of each other. Matt starting KSR, Kentucky Sports Radio, everything that he has done, wrestling, sports bars, restaurants. Matt Jones is awesome. Myron Metcalf covering college basketball, college sports, and just simply laughing on 3 until 5 p.m. Eastern time. Then, of course, speaking of best of friends, how about Freddie and Harry making you laugh, making you smile every afternoon, 5 p.m. to 8 p.m. Eastern time. And then, right after then, whether it's a Love Friday or anything else that they do, Amber and Ian, 8 to 10 p.m. Eastern time. Coach all over the place covering college sports. Amber, she's the best. I just spit all over myself.
3: You just spit all over yourself.
4: That was a lot. She's the best because of the fact that it's all, I salivate when I think about the Heat culture. That was the biggest spit I've ever had in my life on the radio.
3: It was like a spit drool.
0: Ew.
3: And it's now on your chin.
4: Then you take over. You do the rest. Then you do it.
3: Well, I'm distracted on where you left off. Just go ahead, finish it off.
4: So then after that, after Amber and Ian, we have Q Myers, game night. Emmett Golden, right? He's okay. Q Myers, game night, 10 p.m. to 1 a.m. Eastern time. And then the god, that is Jay Rounds. Sports Center all night, 1 a.m. to 6 a.m. Eastern time. Smalls, your thoughts. Courtney, your thoughts on the lineup after. I hocked the loopy just now. I mean, there's no other way around it.
3: Well, you're appropriately excited.
4: I'm excited about this.
3: Because this is a major, major day for us. And again, I was just saying that I hate the Dodgers are acquiring all the stars and that it's a star-studded lineup that can't be beat. Yet I'm celebrating that ESPN Radio has a star-studded lineup that I personally would put up against anybody because you're going to get great opinions, great analysis, but you're going to have fun. Every single show that you just mentioned, Evan, I love for all those reasons, but because you're going to tune in and you're going to laugh and you're going to feel like you're hanging out with your friends.
0: Other networks right now are the 29 other teams in Major League Baseball that hate the Dodgers for what they just did with Tarek Skubal. I don't need to name the networks, but we are the Dodgers in this sense because we have built the super team that can take down everybody.
4: And it starts today as soon as we are done. 10 a.m. Eastern time. What? All right, what do you want me to say?
3: I don't know. I just wanted to back up a little in case you had to spit again. You're sweating. You're spitting. Are you okay over there?
4: Not really. If I'm going to be honest, not particularly. All right, anyway, let's get going here. The radio lineup launches today at 10 a.m. Eastern time. You guys mentioned Dodgers trading for Tarek Skubal as part of Upon Further Review. We're going to run through these stories here. So let's start with this one. Skubal goes to Dodgers. He's a two-time Cy Young Award winner.
3: And no, it's reigning.
4: Reigning two-time World Series champion, L.A. Dodgers. And yet somehow people are mad at the acquiring team versus the team that trades him. Can someone explain why we are mad at the Dodgers, who gave up three prospects and are not paying him a lot of money, versus the team that is still somewhat in the mix in Major League Baseball in terms of, I mean, they're 54 and 58. They're not exactly doing amazingly well, but they are 2.5 games out of the third wild card spot. They're not out of the playoffs. Why are we more mad at the Dodgers than we are the Tigers?
3: We should be mad at both. We definitely should be mad at both. But we're more mad at the team that's already on top. We're mad about the rich getting richer. You should be mad at the Tigers. You should be mad that they felt that they were in a position where they had to move on from a talent like Skubal. And you should be mad, seemingly, at what they got in return for him, because it isn't some godfather deal that you can't say no to. We'll have to wait and see how it bears out. But I'm just saying, on the surface right now, in the immediacy of the moment, that's what it feels like. But, Evan, nobody likes to feel like their team doesn't have a shot at winning. And if you're a team like the Brewers, and you're looking at what you have, and you're hoping that this is a year where you get it done, and then the team that you're looking across from saying, well, we have to get through them in order to get it done, and they just added the best pitcher in baseball to already the best rotation in baseball, it's very defeating. And that's not fun, and sports are supposed to be fun.
0: We can be mad at the Dodgers, but we can also be mad at 29 other teams, including the team that traded Tarek Skubal, for not stepping up to the plate. I would like to throw the Milwaukee Brewers and the Tampa Bay Rays in there, teams that were in the mix, like the serious contenders for Tarek Skubal, that didn't step up and prevent him from going to the Dodgers. Keep that same energy and be mad at those teams, because in a sport that lacks competitive balance, that lacks a hard salary cap, this is what's going to be what happens. So I think a lot of things here point to the owners of the other teams bearing the brunt of what

0: around. Everybody outside of the Dodgers ownership group is going to say, we can't compete with that. We can't have these contracts where we're deferring payments. Our pockets aren't deep enough. That's going to be their main argument towards we need a salary cap. Players obviously don't want that. Like, the problem with all of this is that this is a team that has no discernible weakness. You just added arguably the greatest one of the greatest pitchers to ever get traded to a rotation that is one of the best in baseball when healthy. He's an insurance policy.
1: Court.
0: What?
1: You just gave the discernible weakness. Blake Snell is on the injured list.
0: He's
1: Tyler Glasnow is on the injured
0: rehab
1: list.
0: Rehab stint. They're
1: Ohtani
0: in the midst of coming
1: cannot
0: back.
1: Cannot pitch right now.
0: Correct.
1: You just actually gave the discernible weakness. If you are a World Series or bust team, three of your intended starting pitchers cannot start as pitchers tonight.
0: And I'm saying, I'm not blaming them for making this move at all. But I'm saying, though, the collection of talent on this team, health aside, shows you that this is a super team. Nobody likes super teams, Evan. Nobody wants to see all of these stars team up and go win a championship because it feels like a foregone conclusion. Where's the mystery? Where's the intrigue? Where's the fun storyline?
1: But you're saying nobody likes super teams. I'm sitting with you. I like super teams. I think it's awesome for sports.
0: Yeah, I think, honestly, Evan, I mean this respectfully, you might be the only one.
2: You're a front runner.
1: It's not about, I would root against, like, the Yankees had all these players for so long, and I'm a Mets, I would root against, I was so invested on the Yankees losing, right?
2: But that's because you were a Mets fan. You jumped on the Patriots bandwagon because you liked dominance.
1: They weren't a super team at the time I jumped on the bandwagon.
2: I'm just saying, you, in particular, to Courtney's point, you're a rarity because you like dominance.
1: So, what team did you root for LeBron to go to?
2: Philly.
1: That's not a super team?
2: When's the last time they won?
1: It's not. When was the last? Come on. You can't do it that way.
2: When's the last time they won?
0: As constructed, it looks like a super team.
1: What about
0: they have not won since 1983.
1: And what about when the Celtics got Ray Allen, Kevin Garnett, and Paul Pierce? When they won in the mid-2000s, when was the last time they won before that? 80s, if I'm not mistaken, if I'm not just totally blanking out on the title in between then.
2: It's totally.
1: So what are we talking about here?
2: It's received in a different manner.
1: Why? You have the second greatest player arguably of all time joining an NBA MVP with an NBA Finals MVP, and none of those guys are considered the best player on the team.
2: If LeBron joined the Thunder, we would be up in arms.
1: But the reality is,
2: even though the Knicks won, we would be up in arms.
1: But he did join a team that has super team type characteristics, and you were rooting for that. That's what you literally said on the Friday morning that he signed that afternoon. You said, I hope when we come back on Monday, he's a Sixer because that would be the most interesting thing.
2: And I was pumped he went there.
1: I know. And the reason that that's the most interesting thing, very simply, is they're a super team. They're a super team.
2: It's interesting because of the process, because of the history of losing, because they have quite literally made their brand about losing to win, and it has not been able to come to fruition. It's totally different when it's a team and a franchise that has been so down and out, who's dealt with every possible worst case scenario. We're talking about Ben Simmons. Markelle Fultz forgot how to shoot. Joel Embiid has been injured all the time. No matter what they've done, they haven't been able to make it work. It's totally different.
0: They're underdogs.
1: Sixers are underdogs?
2: Yes, franchise feels like the underdog.
1: Okay,
0: and people love underdogs in sports. The Dodgers aren't underdogs. They just won two World Series back to back and are going to probably win a third. People like underdogs. People want to root for something that they think could happen. Not that they know is a guarantee, more or less, that at least the team gets to the World Series. The Sixers and Michelle's example there, that's a team that we have no clue because we've been told about the process for years and years and years and years until we finally fire the guy who was responsible for the process and bring in a new set of leadership and new players to try to make this thing work. That's why I don't think it equates in the same way as the Dodgers and what they're doing with Tarik Skubal, because that's a proven product already.
1: I understand that. But there's no such thing really as an underdog without a favorite. You need a favorite for there to be an underdog. And I'm curious what the reaction would have been yesterday and to today if the Dodgers, instead of traded for Tarik Skubal, traded for Kevin Gausman, who went to the Cubs, who makes more than him. Who over the last 4 years during the course of his contract in Toronto, I believe, has been a top five pitcher in all of baseball. for more period, longer time than Scooble's been numerically. As crazy, he makes more and he

0: he's been better for longer. What would our reaction have been?
1: We're not talking about better longer. We're talking about dominant in this time frame. Scooble is the reigning back-to-back AL Cy Young Award winner. It's not even about the financials. It's about the dominance.
0: Well, then someone else should have gotten him. Someone else should have said, they're going to offer those three. We got to offer more.
2: Telling you, Tampa Bay and the, I mean, you can be mad at obviously the Tigers, but I would keep all of my anger at the Milwaukee Brewers and the Tampa Bay Rays today, in addition to being upset with the Dodgers, because they could have prevented this from happening.
0: All right, we got a lot more. This Dodgers topic obviously is a hot one. And then overall, super teams in sports, because I think you guys went down a path I don't know that everyone agrees with. 888-SAY-ESPN, 888-729-3776. Your telephone number to join the show. 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
2: Morning. Hey, this call is for Courtney. Courtney, you've been on every TV show, anything that ESPN has for months. But your clock behind you has been stuck at 1:05 for months. Your bank account ought to be blowing up. You can't afford a battery?
3: Which clock?
4: I see it.
3: Where? Man,
4: you really have to look. Other way, Courtney. Really have to look.
5: Yep.
3: All right. Let me move my mic out of the way.
5: It's that.
4: Boy, yep. Bo?
5: Bo, let me tell you about this clock here.
3: That's a good observation.
5: It's one of the things that you have to wind, and you have to wind it daily in order for it to keep ticking. So out of pure laziness, I don't do that. But, you know, a broken clock is right twice a day, so they say.
3: It's just there for aesthetics.
5: Yeah.
4: Bo, you have really looked too closely at Courtney's background, I think.
5: It's a nice bookshelf.
4: You got a lot of books. He probably knows every book on your bookshelf at this point.
5: I'm seeing more
2: Courtney Cronin than I am my wife.
4: Oh no, she's on everywhere. She's unbelievable. And I'll say this. She is a beast when it comes to the travel too.
5: Oh, yeah.
4: Oh my God. There are days where like she'll be in Chicago covering the Bears and then that night I'll be in Bristol for SportsCenter and I would have seen her that morning here. I think she flies private. I'm going to tell you this. Yeah, she definitely.
5: I got really lucky last week with the travel schedule of going from SportsCenter on Wednesday night to Chicago Thursday morning for training camp, back to Bristol Thursday afternoon for SportsCenter that night, and then back to training camp on Friday. It's psychotic. I'm aware of that.
4: That's great. Steve in LA watching on ESPN2. Morning, Steve. Dodgers, good or bad for baseball?
5: The clock thing.
6: Good morning, guys. I got to say, first of all, Smalls and Cronin, you both seem like very nice ladies, but you guys are so far off, and you come across as being petty and jealous and everything else that people outside of L.A. who are not Dodger fans. And where was this when the Yankees won 3? And would you be crying milk, Smalls, if the Cardinals did this? And Cronin, would you be crying if the Cubs did this or the Bears? I know we're talking Fantasy Island here, but
4: that's a fair question.
6: I agree Bears with Evan wholeheartedly. And just because Andrew Friedman is smarter and the Dodgers do things the right way and they develop their players, gee whiz. The other 29 teams are petty and they're jealous, and I hope the Dodgers kick everybody's butt.
3: Steve, are you going to be pumped when baseball, because it sounds like you love baseball, has a work stoppage? Are you going to be pumped?
6: Listen,
3: answer the question, Steve. Are you going to be pumped when baseball has a work stoppage? Because I'm somebody that loves baseball, and I can see what's coming down the pipeline, and I remember the last time this happened, and it almost ruined the sport.
4: I have a question
3: for you. And a home run chase had to save it.
4: I have a question for you. And thank you for the call, Steve.
3: And I'm being serious on this. What Steve's answer was.
4: Oh.
3: It's okay.
4: Well, he was answering something else, I think. If I said to any fan right now, here's the trade-off for any sport you love, NFL, NBA, NHL, MLS, whatever it is, WNBA, whatever. I'm going to give you 3 straight championships. But then there's a work stoppage for multiple years. You sign up for it?
3: No.
4: I would.
3: In today's
4: if you gave me 3 straight
3: oversaturated content landscape, unless you're the NFL, which is the king of everything, and it's not even close. The NFL is so far ahead of every other sport.
4: Yes.
3: Head and shoulders by a country mile. Unless it's the NFL, you stop play, people are going to lose interest. It is a huge problem.
4: But I'm giving you 3 titles before then.
3: I don't care.
4: Really?
3: Really, I don't. I love baseball, and I'm telling you, this work stoppage is going to be really, really bad for the sport that's in a really good place right now.
5: And the problem is, because people want to say that we're saying the Dodgers are causing the lockout. The Dodgers are playing within the rules. However, the implementation of a salary cap, a hard cap sport, would have probably prevented, not the Tarik Skubal thing, because remember, Evan, you pointed out, he went for nothing, like pennies on the dollar. It would have prevented the types of deals that we'd seen them make before, whether it was Tyler Glasnow, Blake Snell, obviously the Shohei Ohtani one is the one that kickstarted this whole thing a couple of years ago. If you had a hard cap, you wouldn't be able to spend at the alarming rate that they are, but because the sport doesn't have that right now, they're not doing anything wrong. But if it was one of our teams, Steve's in LA, I'm going to guarantee, because the way he's talking about this was coming from a perspective of, well, you would like it if your team was doing it too. If your team was like the Dodgers, if your team was spending and developing players. No one has said the Dodgers have done anything wrong in the way that they don't draft at the top of the draft because they develop players and they're a damn good team. Every other team wants that same model. Few teams can get it, though, based on the way that the Dodgers have completely sucked up the competitive balance and the competitive lack of competitive balance power in Major League Baseball to do what they're doing right now. So everybody's playing from way behind. I know I said second, third, or fourth place earlier. It feels like they're playing for last.
4: It kind of makes whoever wins the World Series, if it's not the Dodgers, amazing, no?
5: Sure.
4: Like when you guys are talking about, like, all right, if it's going to be a work stoppage, how do you prevent it? It's probably a team like the Rays winning the World Series. Mm-hmm. Or the Brewers winning the World Series, no? And then how are you going to argue, like, oh, this is so bad for the sport? It makes it even better. Can you imagine if the Brewers play the Dodgers in the NLCS mm-hmm. and they win? And they
3: huge.
4: Win.
3: America will be rooting for that.
4: Right. Isn't that a great thing for baseball's postseason? I think it's going to be even better because of this now.
3: It does add another layer of drama.
4: Yeah. Isn't that great for the sport?
3: Only if someone beats them.
4: But at some point, everyone hears this. Owners hear this. Players Association. We all hear, hey, this can't continue this way. Like, you had enough of a head start. That's on them, not the Dodgers.
3: Okay, but we're zeroing in on just the postseason. Mm-hmm. Part of the reason that Major League Baseball does not play nationally the same way other sports do, there's a couple factors here. One, because the schedule is just so daunting. People don't have the same attention span that they used to. And if you do have that attention span, you're focused on your team, so you're not sampling the rest of the league. It's very different than other sports. And number two, I think baseball has a major star power problem. Their stars do not resonate coast to coast with fans who are not of that fan base in the same way. And when you have so many of the biggest stars in the game concentrated in one area, that is not good for the visibility and the popularity of your sport all across Major League Baseball and every fan base.
4: Watching ESPN app last night, WWE SummerSlam, I saw an Ohtani commercial. I don't know that I've ever seen an Ohtani commercial before last night.
5: Where have you been?
4: It was back together weekend this weekend in the NFL. QB battles, conversations around who should start. We'll get to that next. We're on Sportsmanlike, presented by Progressive Insurance.
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9: 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Traffic.
10: Southbound on the 427 at Dixon, there was a collision. The left lane is blocked. No delay getting through. 401, it's wide open between the 410 and the 404 and even out through Pickering and Ajax. Southbound on the 404, no problems merging with 401 ramps. DBP northbound lanes are in great shape from the Gardner all the way up to the 401. 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
1: 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Back together weekend in the NFL this weekend. Courtney Cronin in for Canty today. Michelle Smallman, Evan Cohen with you on the launch day of the new ESPN Radio lineup. 10 a.m. to noon Eastern time. The Golits are back, baby! Noon until 3 Eastern. Rich Eisen, 3 until 5 Eastern. Matt and Myron move from Sundays to Monday through Friday. Freddie and Harry, 5 p. to 8 p. Eastern. Amber and Ian, 8 to 10 p. Eastern. Game night, Q Myers, 10 p. to 1 a.m. Eastern. And then SportsCenter all night, 1 a.m. to 6 a.m. Eastern time. Courtney, before we dive into the sound, Back Together Weekend is kind of a phrase now that has popped up over the last few years. Can you just explain, when we say that, what that means around the NFL?
0: It's the first weekend that every team's in camp because it's later this year. Like, most teams are in training camp like far sooner than the first weekend of August, but it's around the clock coverage that we do on ESPN, and we did it with NFL Network this weekend too on Saturday and Sunday. But Saturday was like the big day with all the shows that we did, and I was up at Halas Hall for that, and it's a fun weekend. I mean, if the weather cooperates, we were in a monsoon all weekend, but it's the chance for fans to come to training camp and really announce training camp is here. The march towards the season is commencing.
1: So there was one thing that happened on the NFL Live special that I just wanted to point out, and I can't figure out who it's more of a compliment for. They put a split screen of Field Yates and his hair and Sam Hartman of the Commanders and his hair.
0: Mm-hmm.
1: And I mean, this is the rare, you know who you look like double compliment. Because you know how like at some point, like, oh, you look like... Nine times out of ten, somebody will say to me, oh, you look like, and I'm like, really? That's who I, oh, that's rough. Like a celebrity, right? That's great for both of them. I just want to point that out. I don't know who that's a bigger compliment for.
0: Sam Hartman's got a great head of hair.
2: Really
1: so
2: does.
1: So does Field Yates.
2: Yeah. Really does. Both of them.
1: Just sit
0: no,
1: on
0: I'm,
1: that.
0: I'm
1: Think
0: saying,
1: on
0: like,
1: it for a second.
0: For Field to get that compliment.
1: But for Sam to get that compliment.
0: I think we all knew. Field has great hair. Don't get me wrong. But Sam Hartman, an NFL quarterback, getting compared to him in the head of hair. I mean, we saw him years ago in the Seaport. Remember when he was playing? It was at Notre Dame when they were coming
2: yes.
0: through and doing the junket.
2: Yes.
0: I remember passing him in the hallway. I'm like, wow, that's a great head of hair.
2: I will say this. I think
0: it
2: it's
0: was
2: more,
0: impressive.
2: To Courtney's point, I think it's more a compliment to Field because Field is new to this particular hairstyle.
0: Yes,
1: oh, and he's
0: trying
1: to make
2: it into
1: out.
2: It.
1: Good point.
2: So it's like
1: mm-hmm.
2: you expanded your look. You tried something different, and it really worked. So much so that we're comparing you to
1: Excellent
2: this
1: point.
2: Guy in this category.
1: That's the best point you've made today. I don't like any of your Dodgers points. This is the best point you've made today. It's
2: wow.
1: a brilliant point. I don't agree with any of your Dodgers points
2: because
1: that I don't like them.
2: There's different buckets of hair, right? Like, it's like if you dye your hair a different color, we're going to compare
1: know.
2: You to someone. Like, if I went back brunette, they would compare me to a brunette. Oh,
1: right.
2: you look great. You look like this person.
1: Interesting. So it's on your, like, oh, your first day of this. Oh, you look like Jennifer Aniston. Day one of this new, that's unbelievable.
2: Correct.
1: Excellent. Bravo. Excellent
2: Thank
1: point
2: you.
1: By you. Excellent point.
2: So shout out to Field. The look is working.
1: I mean, seriously, yeah. So Back Together Weekend had some sound around the quarterback position. Let's start in Cleveland. Deshaun Watson had this to say about a contract extension? What?
3: For sure. I mean, I think, you know, when I first got here, there was a lot of stuff going on, as the world knows. But I don't have no bad feeling towards Cleveland. I love Cleveland. Me and my wife, we got our house on the east side, so we're here all the time. We were here this summer. If you ask around, I'm at pretty much all the restaurants. I'm hanging out. So I haven't had a bad experience outside of, you know, just different times in the stadium. But, again, I don't know why that narrative is out there that people think that I don't like Cleveland and my family. We've been enjoying it. We've been enjoying our time here. And, yeah, that if the opportunity shows up, we'll see where it goes.
1: Is a contract extension, if he plays well, actually on the table?
0: Of course it is. If he starts, and I know that that's a weird thing to say because it feels like this was such a bust in terms of return on investment for the Browns when they gave him the $230 million fully guaranteed deal. He's only played a handful of games for him and hasn't looked good when he has been healthy and playing. But there's a very realistic possibility that if he wins the job, is a starter for the majority of the year, and looks like he can continue this level of play, granted big if there, contract extension's absolutely on the table. This is a team that's trying to get out of quarterback purgatory. They absolutely could. I could feasibly see this happening. I think it would take a lot for it to happen, but yes, the conversation would 100% happen.
1: Courtney, let me ask you a follow-up as somebody who does this for a living and covering football. It's rare. It almost feels inappropriate for anyone, including me, to suggest that player owes it to the team to take significantly less than market value. In this specific case, I don't feel guilty asking that. If he's good this year, does he owe it to the Browns to take significantly less than market value if they actually do want to extend him, as wild as that sounds?
0: they would never approach it the same way. Let's just say that. And I know it's the exact it would be the exact same front office. Because if you're thinking Deshaun Watson contract extension, that means Browns are winning games. You're not doing this if they're another, you know, 3-4 win team like they were a year ago. They wouldn't offer him the same sort of deal. And the narrative has been out there that it was a complete overpay and it was a bad contract. It would never look anything close to what it did, but to say that he owes it to them to help them like recoup some of the earnings because of how much he didn't play on this contract, you're never going to find that in sports. Not with his agent, who represents him, David Mulligetta, a power agent in the NFL. It just wouldn't happen. But optics-wise, I think when he's talking about like, what's the narrative out there about I don't love Cleveland or, you know, I don't like it here? He said outside of what's happened in the stadium, what happened in the stadium was he got booed the day that he ruptured his Achilles. People were booing him off the field. I'm sure he didn't like that. But to maybe garner some goodwill with some with the fans, you would take less. I just realistically can't see that happening.
2: The fact that this is even a conversation is so mind-blowing to me. When he said, oh, that stuff that was happening when I got here, you mean the more than 24 sexual assault and misconduct cases that were going on? That stuff that the Cleveland Browns pushed under the table and in order to have a productive quarterback, and they paid you $230 million guaranteed and gave up, what was it, 3 first-round draft picks amongst other draft picks in order to get you, and you've had one good half of football in that time due to poor play, suspension, and injury? If he starts and gives them anything, they should be like, hey, thanks. See you later. The fact that they would ever consider bringing him back based on what they dealt with during the tenure of this deal is absolutely ludicrous to me. Ludicrous. He has not been good. He has in no way lived up to this contract, and there's a lot of bad residue that comes with this. If you bring him, they should be relegated if they bring him back. Unless he is the MVP and they win the Super Bowl, there is no reason why they should ever even consider this. They should cut their losses.
1: You have an argument here. Let me ask you this then. Let's play out the unthinkable. He wins MVP and wins the Super Bowl. In your mind, regardless of that, should the Cleveland Browns, as we sit here on August 3rd, 2026, make up their minds today. No matter what, he will not be a part of our organization next year.
2: Unless XYZ?
1: No. No, that's a...
0: Like, just period.
2: Like, you're never going to get better than this. That will reach the apex.
1: No. More of, we cut our losses. We have zero on the books, in essence. You're saying the
0: they
1: unless...
0: They get to finally rid themselves.
1: Right.
0: Of
1: there's a principled decision. Unless doesn't go along with a principled decision.
2: Jimmy Haslam called it a big swing and a miss. And all of a sudden, somehow, we're changing our tune, saying he has a fresh start. Based on what? Didn't he just throw 6 interceptions at camp? I understand wanting confirmation bias. You did take a big swing, and it has been a whiff. An embarrassing one at that. We're calling it the worst move in NFL history. The worst transaction in NFL history, people have dubbed this. And somehow you want to double and potentially triple down on it? Make it make sense to me, guys. Make me understand why this is even a conversation.
1: And that's why there's no unless. In your mind, if you ran the Cleveland Browns, you would have every right to say, there is no unless. I don't care if he starts 17 games.
2: I wouldn't even have him in the mix right now.
1: I know. And you'd be justified. And by the way, let's just keep it for this sake of this, based on football. For a football reason, you would have every right to.
2: I'm strictly talking about football right here in this moment.
1: I know you are. And that's why, like, you could say Shador is not yet a star. Shador has done more in the last year than Deshaun Watson has, and it's not close. The idea of talking about a contract extension seems wild. All right, Courtney is off to Bears camp, so check out her stuff, ESPN.com, at Courtney Cronin, Courtney R. Cronin on Twitter, as well as you see her interview one-on-one with Colson Loveland during the show that she just tweeted out.
0: I tweeted it out during a commercial break.
2: It could have been a scheduled tweet. You don't know.
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4: Hey, this is Rich Eisen. 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
5: 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Traffic.
6: Still waiting on a clear on the southbound 427 at Dixon. There was a collision in the left lane. The good news is no real delay. Southbound 427 through Eglinton, though, stalled vehicle in the right lane. Tow truck on scene. 401 lightly traveled both ways right across the city. You'll find north and southbound Birchmount north of St. Clair. All lanes were still closed for a police investigation. There's a certain feeling on a Sunday drive. No rush, no noise. 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From the News Talk 1010 Traffic Center, I'm Jennifer Young.
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35: I'd like to talk about two people who are were already on the lineup, and Amber and Ian.
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35: Friday. So Ian was at Big Ten Media Days, and he was talking to all these coaches and asking them questions. And the coaches were actually, like, surprisingly going at each other quite a bit.
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35: 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And then they were asking, you know, who at ESPN Radio might fit some of these categories. And the question was, who at ESPN Radio would steal your drink at a bar? 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
2: Oh, man.
39: On air.
2: Stealing my drink at a bar. Pat Costello.
39: He is on air, technically, with, you know, I'm over it. Okay.
11: Yeah, he's on air. On Unsportsmanlike. He's one of the producers of Unsportsmanlike, but he's on air. He has his own segment. Absolutely, people know his voice. It counts.
39: I'm going Evan Cohen.
11: Evan Cohen doesn't drink.
39: I know. That's why.
11: He famously doesn't drink. So you have him. He's never had a sip of alcohol in his life.
39: He would just take it from behind. As you're turning around, right? He'd just snag it and move it. Maybe give it to somebody else.
11: Yes, and get rid of it because he had too much.
39: No, not even that. Just to mess with you.
12: Oh.
2: To mess with you.
12: You know what, Pat? While I don't agree with the assessment of both of us, I understand why the assessment was made. I'll explain. Pat Costello, people could think what they want about him, and I'm saying this as a major compliment. He is very much a goody two-shoes. He's not a rule breaker. He's not going to steal. Like, Pat would not steal anything from anyone. And nor is he a big drinker in terms of like, oh my God, like Pat's in like a mess. I think perception-wise, because Pat complains that he doesn't have enough money for this, that, the other thing.
2: He's also outside a lot.
12: And because he's out and about a lot, I think perception could be he must be the guy that's out and about because he's drinking. In reality, he's out and about because he's experiencing stuff. And because he complains about money, he must steal. Not even close. So I do understand why maybe they would think that. With me, if you're saying if it was a bit for a prank, I could see me doing that. Mm-hmm. I wouldn't have any interest in seeing someone drink, though.
2: No, but Ian's point about you trying to mess with someone in a funny way, that I could see.
12: Yeah, I could see that.
2: And I could also see Amber's point about Pat, because Pat's like,
12: what?
2: This is free?
12: Well, no. It's not free if someone else paid for it, then you're taking it.
2: But he didn't pay for it.
12: Yeah, but he wouldn't steal.
35: I've never been more insulted in my life.
14: I think what Evan said was more insulting than what Amber and Ian said.
12: How?
14: He said the perception of Pat is that he's out and about, so he must steal stuff.
12: No!
14: How did you get
12: that way?
35: He did say I steal.
12: No, I said out and about, you must be like drinking
14: you
12: up a storm.
14: You must be a belligerent drinker and steal a lot of stuff.
12: I mean,
14: Nuno
12: came on the air last week and said he's banged up from LeBron going to the Sixers and he's out for 3 days.
2: Yeah.
12: What do you think people took that as?
14: Yeah, well, that's Nuno self-reporting.
12: Yes. Yes. Nuno, did you not?
15: I don't think I did, actually.
14: I think he said it off air.
15: I might have said it off air.
12: It's on air now.
15: Great.
2: Way to go, Ev.
14: Yeah, Pat, how was your belligerent drinking and stealing this
35: because of LeBron. Yeah, no.
12: Wait, so who would be most likely to steal something on our show? Non-prank, just steal.
35: Steal anything, not steal drinks.
12: Yeah.
14: I'm going Michelle.
2: Thievery? Me? No.
14: Michelle's crafty.
35: It's Canty.
12: Steal? What?
15: I think Canty.
35: I mean, we've already got evidence that you guys have stolen previously.
14: You both stole from Perk.
12: I was not a part of that.
2: We did not steal from Big Perk.
12: You kind of did.
35: Canty's the most likely to, like, pick something up and be like, oh, I guess this is free, and just walk out with it and not think twice about it.
12: Wow.
2: I'm most likely to steal something.
12: It's definitely not me, I can tell you that.
2: It's definitely not me either. I don't want anything that's not mine.
12: Well, yes, you would. You just wouldn't want to steal it from someone.
2: No, but I mean, like, if I didn't earn it or I didn't purchase it, I don't want it.
35: Tell that to Kendrick Perkins. Still looking for that coffee money.
2: That wasn't me. I'm not the one who has
35: You were an
2: funds.
35: Accomplice.
2: You're going to give it to me. That's fine.
35: You paid him back,
12: right?
35: That's not good.
12: Going back to Amber and Ian, AP to 10 p. Eastern, starting tonight here on ESPN Radio, it is fascinating. Of all the people on the network, they chose Pat and I for thievery. Like, why are Pat and I in jail off of this?
2: Well, who else would be in the mix?
12: I don't know, but what is... I'm trying to... You know what? I take everything back that I said. What have Pat and I both done to make you think we would steal from someone?
35: I mean, clearly Amber's never been out at a bar with me because I'm the person buying drinks for everybody.
12: See, that doesn't make sense either, though, Pat. Why would you do that?
35: Because I like to have a good time.
12: Right, but shouldn't you be angling for other people to buy drinks for you?
35: No.
12: No? Okay.
14: Evan's calling you broke.
12: No, I'm not.
2: You said, hey, Pat, brokey.
14: Pat, you drink a lot, you're broke, and you steal stuff. Thanks for coming
2: on
14: the
2: show.
14: And you're single. Wait.
35: And bald.
14: That wasn't part of it.
12: All right, well, this is taking a turn. Next one, Pat.
35: I went to the Connecticut Pizza and Brew Festival yesterday.
14: Wait, so did I. I didn't see you there.
35: Oh, really?
12: Wow. You two are amazing.
14: When were you there?
2: You two are always at the same thing.
35: At about two.
14: That's what I got.
2: Oh, my God.
14: I got to see you.
35: Yeah, I mean, it was a big place.
1: You know what? I would like to say something before you finish. The two of you clearly have similar interests. At some point, just...
35: I mean, it's pizza and beer, Evan. It doesn't take that much.
1: Everyone's interest. I get that.
14: Common interest. Pat's always drinking, as we know.
1: Same bands you like. You guys like a lot of the same music. At some points, you need to break down the wall and just hang out, the two of you, and schedule it.
14: Pat came to trivia that I host.
2: He did. I was there.
35: Yeah, that's true.
14: We had a good time.
1: So he went to hang out with Michelle. Okay, go ahead, Pat. Finish the story.
2: We're all still there.
35: We weren't even sure if Michelle was going to show up, actually.
2: What?
35: We were like, yeah, it was a 50-50.
2: I said I was coming. I am a woman of my word.
1: She stole someone's answers, I heard.
14: No, she locked in. Thief. Michelle was dialed
2: stole
14: in
2: Stole someone's
14: day.
2: Answers?
1: Trivia thief.
35: Anyway, went to the Connecticut Pizza and Brew Festival yesterday with Cam, apparently. And the thing that I concluded is that New York pizza is just way better than New Haven pizza. And it's actually not that close. Like, I was walking around there and I had a couple different slices and was just like, yeah, no, this is just not as good. New York pizza is the GOAT.
14: I tend to agree. It was very good, but some of them were a little underwhelming.
2: Was this ever a debate?
1: Well, see, Connecticut calls itself the pizza capital of the world. Like, when you drive into Connecticut off the highway, there's a big sign that says that.
2: I could call
35: People
2: myself
35: swear
2: the, most,
35: by it.
2: The wealthiest woman in the world. That doesn't make it true.
1: Okay, well then I guess then you're comparing it to that. I would agree with, I don't understand, like every state in the country has somewhere in it where they're making New York style pizza and they're branding it that way. That means it is clearly the best if everyone is trying to do that in all 50 states.
2: Correct.
1: Find a state where they don't have a place that brands themselves outside of New York as, we have New York style pizza, so you should come in here and purchase the pizza because it's going to be better than whatever our hometown style may be. Or at least as good from out of town.
2: I don't know anywhere outside of Connecticut in this great country that's like, oh, you know where the pizza just really slaps? Connecticut.
35: I mean, the New Haven pizza is...
14: People know New Haven pizza.
35: Yeah, it has
14: sure.
35: a big reputation.
1: Huge.
2: We're not talking about in the Midwest, I can tell you that. But we are talking about New York style pizza.
35: I've seen St. Louis pizza. That's a travesty.
2: This has nothing to do with St. Louis style pizza. I'm talking about the reputation
1: of
2: Connecticut pizza.
1: I like St. Louis style pizza better than Chicago style pizza.
2: Well, that's deconstructed lasagna. That's not even pizza.
1: That's what I say. I agree with you.
2: You have to eat it with a fork. It's not pizza.
1: Thank you. Yeah, at least yours is, St. Louis is thinner slices, correct?
2: Cracker crust.
1: I like that.
2: Square beyond compare.
1: Yeah, I think that's good. Because that's more in line with the aforementioned New York style.
2: People don't like the cheese in St. Louis.
1: What is it?
2: Provel.
1: I've never heard of that. That's different than provolone?
2: Yes.
1: I bet you that's better than the Chicago style, which is, as you said, lasagna. It's ridiculous.
2: It's indigenous to St. Louis, Provel cheese. But people don't like, people are very picky about it.
1: Smalls, the one thing I will disagree with you on and agree with Pat and Cam on, Connecticut style pizza is world renowned as maybe the best pizza. I'm not saying I agree with it, but it is, they are correct in their assessment that those around the country would say that that New Haven style, the burnt, you know, brick oven kind of pizza is considered at that, you know, power ranking 1 or 1A, or 1A or 1B, excuse me.
2: As someone that loves pizza, outside of people from Connecticut, I've never heard anyone say Connecticut style pizza, right? I've heard New York style, Detroit style, Chicago style, deep dish, never Connecticut nationwide.
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3: Still waiting on a clear on the southbound 427 at Dixon. There was a collision in the left lane. The good news is no real delay. Southbound 427 through Eglinton, though, stalled vehicle in the right lane. Tow truck on scene. 401 lightly traveled both ways right across the city. You'll find north and southbound Birchmount north of St. Clair. All lanes were still closed for a police investigation. There's a certain feeling on a Sunday drive. No rush, no noise. 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From the News Talk 1010 Traffic Center, I'm Jennifer Young.
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4: 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No, they did not give the money back to Kendrick Perkins. Thus, Smalls and CeCe stole from Perk. Along with Michelle Smallman, look who's here for the next couple of hours. You gotta talk into the microphone. Kimberly A. Martin is here. Okay,
5: sorry, guys.
4: We're off to a great start.
5: Listen.
4: See, Kmart is used to she's a big celebrity.
5: True.
4: When she goes
5: big
4: on
5: time.
4: Get Up and big First Take and yeah. all the NFL reporting, they put the mic.
5: And Jeopardy.
4: Which, oh yeah, I want to talk about that.
5: Okay, yeah.
4: Just pull the mic closer to you.
6: It actually does move.
5: Yeah. Okay, alright, I didn't want
4: to. I forgot to do the full intro. Yeah. Kimberly A. Martin is here for the next couple of hours here on Unsportsmanlike on a huge day. Not just any day. It is the launch of our brand new lineup here on ESPN Radio, the Golics, 10 a.m. to noon Eastern time. Senior and junior, they're going to be joining us in a half hour.
6: Can't wait.
4: Okay, we have a couple of things to go. Birthday conversation with them we're going to get into.
6: No doubt.
4: Okay, we'll get into that with you. Yeah, amongst other things, whether or not Junior is going to wear a tie on his head for his first show back here on ESPN Radio. And then Rich Eisen, noon until 3 Eastern time. Matt and Myron move from Sundays to Monday through Friday, 3 p. to 5 p. Eastern. Then Freddie and Harry, 5 p. to 8 p. Eastern. Amber and Ian, who think Pat Costello and I steal things, from 8 to 10 p.m. Eastern. Q Myers, game night, 10 p.m. Eastern, and SportsCenter all night, 1 a.m. to 6 a.m. Eastern time. Kmart, thank you for joining us, as always, for the next couple hours, and you already have beefs?
5: I do, because I was, as a good co-host, I was listening to the show earlier, and I was so befuddled.
6: Befuddled?
5: Betwixt, even. That you don't even
4: word of the day, you outsourced it. Word of the day.
6: Which one?
4: Betwixt.
5: Betwixt.
4: You guys had dinner at some point recently. I think this was planned.
5: It was last night.
6: Hours ago.
5: Literally. Mere hours ago.
4: Betwixt. Outsource word of the day.
6: That is not our word of the day.
5: It's so embarrassing, honestly.
6: It's really bad.
4: All right,
5: 2 seconds into my segment. This guy's already catching
4: up. I thought you were going to forget.
5: Your birthday thing is just crazy. Birthdays should always be celebrated. I'm somebody who would take off my birthday, except now that I work at ESPN, my birthday falls between week 17 and the playoffs, so I can't. But yes.
4: When you didn't work at ESPN, your birthday didn't fall in the same spot?
5: I was definitely taking off for my birthday. Mm. Yeah, for sure.
6: But now it's delayed, not denied. The celebration is delayed, not denied.
5: Not denied, indeed. Yes.
4: Nuno just put in my ear, you used to cover the Jets, so you never had to worry about the playoffs.
5: First of all, Nuno. Shout out to the Jets. I was just in Florham Park on Saturday.
4: Are they going to be decent?
5: Honestly, they're a wild card. They're a wild card.
4: Wait, hold on.
5: Okay, we got so much.
4: You can't say the word wild card. They're not a wild card team.
5: No.
4: Okay, because that actually puts a definition on something.
6: She's saying that they're unknown. They're an X factor.
4: Okay,
5: they are an unknown.
4: I just have
5: they're
4: to be fair on
5: great
4: that.
5: Unknown because you've got Aaron Glenn calling the defense for the first time, and you've got Geno Smith. Are we going to get Seattle Geno or are we going to get Raiders Geno? Mm-hmm. There was a lot of chaos in Oakland. Plus, you've got a lot of good players. You've got that are back veterans. So I'm interested to see what the Jets do.
4: Okay. So any other beefs before we dive into
5: birthdays
4: other stuff?
5: Are awesome.
4: My only point is 0 or 5.
5: No, silliness. Absolute silliness.
4: Okay. Well, the story of the last.
5: I celebrated my 25th birthday this year, and let me tell you, it was sublime.
4: Where did you go? Did you go away for that, Cameron?
5: No, I was probably in Pittsburgh.
6: She was in the AFC North.
5: I was in the AFC North somewhere. So yeah. Continue with your little
4: I will just say this. My wife first discovered how much she loves Kmart, not before they met, because she always, like, I feel so badly. She never is in a warm weather climate.
5: I know.
4: She would come into my office, and Kmart would always be on TV on NFL Live or Sunday Countdown or whatever, and she'd always be in, like, the full jacket.
5: Leaned into my winter baddie status. They're going to keep sending me to the coldest places. So before all is said and done, I'm going to have my own hat line because I need it. Because I keep going to places like Buffalo.
6: And you know what a good, warm, stylish hat needs to entail?
5: What?
6: No, I'm saying because you have done the market research.
5: Oh, I thought you were going to tell me like what I
6: should. You got to tell us when you make the hat.
5: Okay, you see how I have a little poof right now? I need a pom on the hat. I need a giant pom.
6: Yeah, you do love a pom-pom.
5: I do love a pom-pom hat, yeah. Okay. And I am a little bit of an influencer, Evan. The people like the hats.
4: Okay. The Kmart hat brand. Available at Kmart, maybe. Who knows? All right. The news of the day over the last 24 hours, certainly the trade of Tarik Skubal from the Detroit Tigers, two-time reigning Cy Young Award winner, going to the two-time reigning World Series champion. Jeff Passan, ESPN senior MLB insider, had this to say on the 11 p.m. Eastern Sports Center as to how does this impact the rest of the trade deadline.
0: I think what this does is it puts the impetus on the rest of the contending teams to go out and improve themselves as much as possible and give themselves the best shot they can get. There will be teams that say, we cannot beat this Dodgers team and maybe pump the brakes a little bit. But if you're the Milwaukee Brewers at this point, there has to be some kind of a rejoinder because as good as they have been this year, as dominant as Jacob Mizorowski has looked at the front of that rotation, they are still eons behind the Dodgers when it comes to just overall talent, and that can be said for every team in baseball.
4: All right, so everyone seemingly has an issue with this. I don't understand why, Smalls, you have an issue with it.
5: She had five big reasons why.
6: Indeed, I did.
4: So, okay, cool. Great explanation.
6: Oh, I thought you had more to say, Ev. I'm sorry.
4: Go ahead. What's your issue with this?
6: That it's not fun.
5: Mm-hmm.
6: And seemingly, the competitive balance in baseball is so skewed that there are many teams that cannot compete on the same level as the Dodgers. And they might not win the World Series for a third time in a row, but they've won the last two. They have the best rotation in baseball, the best lineup in baseball. They might not have the best record currently, but they're the favorites to win it all. And you just go out and you add the reigning back-to-back AL Cy Young Award winner to the mix, to the best rotation in baseball. It's defeating for fans. And most importantly, despite all of that, a lockout was already on the table. The owners and the MLBPA are firmly in opposition of one another when it comes to the financials of baseball, the construct of the financials of baseball. The owners want a salary cap. They want to change the way business is done. And adding a piece like Skubal to the Dodgers bolsters their argument. Not as if we weren't headed there anyway, but now it seems like it's inevitable, Kmart.
5: You know what is crazy? When I was driving in this morning listening to the show, it pains me to say this, Twin, but I actually agree with Evan. I think maybe because I grew up a Yankee fan, and so I'm just glad that there's another evil empire. is this okay? I'll be honest, as a football reporter, analyst and all that, is this like when the Chiefs are going for, they're going for a three-peat and they get Myles Garrett? Was this that type of deal? Or is this like in football, I feel like, should we hate Howie Roseman because Howie Roseman always pulls off like that crazy deal? Or should we be mad at the Rams because they arguably, yes, a lot of people think, well, we are, okay. Michelle is always angry at the Rams, but should we be mad that they went out and got Myles Garrett this offseason? I don't know. I feel like if you are a Dodgers fan, you love it.
4: So the reason that I'm glad you're bringing this up, the Rams getting Myles Garrett, the Sixers getting LeBron, completely within the rules, right?
5: Yeah.
4: So if you

0: The LA Dodgers added a guy yesterday. That totality for the year makes roughly $9 million. That's it. Mm-hmm. He is on that final year of a deal. He hasn't had that big number yet. So we are sitting here and we are complaining that the Dodgers, within the rules of the sport, added a player that is awesome while everyone else sat there and didn't add that player. That's not their fault. I don't understand why we wouldn't be more mad at a team like the Tigers, who are 2.5 games back of the wild card for trading him. You could say, well, if they don't make it to the wild card, they lose him for nothing. Okay. Or you could re-sign him. And if you don't have enough to re-sign him, why is that? What are the finances around the sport? The Dodgers have done nothing wrong. They have done everything legal, moral, and ethical within the sport. People just don't like it. I'm not going to hate on the Dodgers. If you want to hate on the sport, go ahead. Because here's the last thing I'll say for now on this is, my team, the New York Mets, spends like the Dodgers. They do it incorrectly. They're not as smart as the Dodgers. But if my team did this, am I going to complain about it? No. You just made the point, Kmart. You're used to this as a Yankees fan, so it would be, not for you, but in general, kind of two-faced for you as a Yankee, a Yankee fan to complain about this.
1: Yeah. So in summation, you're saying, don't hate the player, hate the game.
0: Yes.
1: Is what Evan is saying. I mean, I get it. Listen, I thought Michelle made a great point earlier, which is, if you already know the ending to the book, or if you know how the movie ends, you're not going to be as interested in sitting down and watching. So, are the Dodgers, who are already the favorite to win the World Series yet again, are they now the favorite yet again? Of course. But I it's very hard for me to knock them when I'm looking at some of these other teams. Like, you guys had a chance. Now, again, is your farm system where it should be, where you have the capital to make these moves? That's another topic.
0: But that's another compliment to the Dodgers.
1: Yeah. Yeah.
0: They're good at getting the guys that make no money too.
1: Yeah.
2: Top to bottom, from ownership down to the farm system, this is an incredibly well-run organization. Mm-hmm. I have nothing bad to say about the way that they go about their business. I am mad at the construct of baseball. The Dodgers are just the vessel for my anger, because they are the team that keeps doing this over and over again. And of course, it's because it's a big market team, right? The Mets had every opportunity to do this. They're not as good as this at this as Andrew Friedman and the Dodgers are. But I guess when you give your NFL examples, Kmart, Howie Roseman, Les Snead, the Rams, amongst the best front offices in the NFL, we can look at what Howie Roseman does in isolation, because everyone is playing by the same rules. We can look at Les Snead in a vacuum and say, wow, the guts on that guy to say bleep them picks and have it work. Mm-hmm. Not every front office has a stomach to do that. Mm-hmm. And he did it. And we should praise him because of that. We can look at the job that they're doing, and they're all on an equal playing field, so we can evaluate it correctly. The Dodgers are playing by a different set of rules based on their financials than other teams.
1: Fair. I think the thing that level sets on everything is how much, like you talked about, the aggression, like how much, or the aggressiveness. Mm-hmm. Maybe financially NFL teams are in the same sort of bucket, but at some point you gotta pull the proverbial trigger, right? Like, you've gotta make the move, and some GMs are not like Les Snead. They're not like Howie Roseman. Like, I just think I always wonder, like, why would teams trade with the Chiefs? Like, why would you make a trade with the Chiefs? Like, they are always, prior to this year, they're always in the Super Bowl or on their way to the Super Bowl.
2: Yeah, why do that? Roseman's calling you.
1: Why would you give Howie more opportunities to kick your butt in the playoffs?
2: Right.
1: Why? And I credit those aggressive GMs or aggressive organizations. I understand your point. It is, if I'm a fan of the Rays or the Marlins or whoever, like, I understand it. I do get it. But again, if the rules are the rules, the shrewdest, smartest people are trying to figure out, how do I maximize what I can do in this window within the rules? And they have done that masterfully.
0: Absolutely. Mm-hmm. And this is why I think the hate is misguided for many people, because if you're really mad about the Tarik Skubal trade, you should be coming into your office today, talking to your friends, going on social media, participating in our show with anger towards the lowest spending teams in baseball, not the highest spending. So you shouldn't have the anger towards the Dodgers today.
2: Hate the player, hate the game.
0: Right. That, the game.
1: Oldie, but a goodie, yeah.
0: The game is not the Dodgers. The game would be the Guardians, the Marlins, the White Sox, the Nats, the Rays. They're the ones that you should be hating on today. But we mentioned a big three of, like, the must-win teams this year that could be deemed super teams. We'll discuss those coming

0: 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They are back today, 10 until noon Eastern Time. 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
3: Still in great shape for your holiday Monday on all the 400 series highways. Not aware of any recent delays along the Gardner or the DVP top to bottom. Still, Birchmount North and Southbound lanes north of St. Clair are closed off for a police investigation. 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From the News Talk 1010 Traffic Center, I'm Jennifer Young.
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1: 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Huge day today. How cool is it? We are here leading into the Golics at 10 a.m. Eastern time, 10 until noon, and Kmart's here. Kimberly A. Martin, Michelle Smallman, Evan Cohen, Kmart in for CC today. This is just awesome because this seat, these seats that we are in, certainly created by Golic and Greeny and the birth of ESPN Radio at this time slot for so long. And they were dominant. They are dominant still to this day. Both of them dominating in so many great ways. Golic Jr. is probably, I don't know him personally. I'm looking forward to it. He's probably the most liked person I think I've ever seen in this business. Everyone loves this man on and off the air. And they are going to join us in about 15 minutes or so. And we lead into them every single day from 10 until noon Eastern time. I did hear Golic Sr. the other day say his goal, he has one thing left in addition to the show at ESPN.
2: What's that?
3: I saw this.
1: To broadcast the Nathan's hot dog eating contest.
3: It's kind of amazing.
1: Because Gojo has done that.
3: It's that he's never been a part of it.
1: Yeah. Yeah. Their obsession with talking about food, I'm very into, as you know.
3: Yeah.
1: The only problem is I'm trying to eat a little bit less than like I did a week ago. And I feel like with the Golic's return, the amount of food conversation that's going to happen.
3: Yeah. Makes you hungry.
1: Yeah. How are we going to handle this?
2: It's a good thing you guys are on before.
1: But I can listen on my way home.
2: Oh, you're going to listen on your way home.
1: And then what am I going to do? Stop?
2: No, you're not going
1: to
2: stop.
1: I have to not stop then?
2: You have to not stop.
1: Because couldn't you see them talking donuts and I'd be like, you know what? I'm in the mood.
2: Yes, exactly.
1: Well, what am I going to do?
2: But I'm the Evan that I know has willpower.
3: Restraint?
2: He has restraint. He's not going to stop over at Duck Donuts or some... Great donuts, by the way. You're not going to do that. You're going to go home. You're going to make that... 2.5-3 hour drive home, and you're going to be like, I'm going to have...
3: Up the hill to the manor.
2: Up to the estate.
3: To the estate.
2: And I'm going to have some caviar, you know? Like, I feel like...
1: I've never had caviar in my life. Like,
3: really?
1: No.
3: That's shocking to me.
2: I just figured...
1: Why are you whispering?
3: I don't know. Because it's shocking to me.
1: Really?
2: I just figured the butler brought it to you.
3: Surely.
1: Stop
2: every,
1: it. Please
2: after
1: stop
2: he
1: it.
2: Brought you your house slippers and... And a smoker's jacket.
1: Okay, we move on. There's three big teams that we look at and say they're all in, they've gone all in, and they've done it in a way that every fan base hates on them for doing it, honestly. Dodgers, obviously, with the move that they made yesterday with getting Tyler Skubal. The Rams, when we had Shefty's breaking news that they acquired Myles Garrett, those haters like Smalls are like, you got to be kidding me. He finally gets traded, and to there.
3: The rich get richer.
1: And then the Sixers, who are loaded with all-star players, go get LeBron James for, like, $10 an hour, basically. So how many of the three over the next year will win a championship?
2: Oof. Well, not putting the Sixers in there. I'm sorry. I don't see them.
3: As a Knicks fan.
1: As Kmart is wearing her Knicks shirt for those listening on the radio today.
2: Objectively, I mean, it's hard to see another team winning the World Series besides the Dodgers right now. I actually thought the Rams, I covered the Rams Seahawks in the NFC title game. I actually thought the Rams were the better team. Like, I really did think that they were going to make the Super Bowl. So the addition of, and it's not just Myles Garrett, it's Trent McDuffie. Like, people forget that they actually traded. Like, he is also, like, a first-round pick for them. So as much as they got Ty Simpson and hope to not see him this season, I think the Rams and Dodgers would probably have a much better chance of winning a title in the next year or two.
1: Yeah.
3: I'm going to say the Dodgers is the only one that I would feel comfortable putting money on.
2: Okay, fair. Yeah.
3: And I'll explain. Even though the Rams, as you mentioned, they really shored up that secondary.
2: Mm-hmm.
3: You add Myles Garrett, and it seems like all signs are pointing to Aaron Donald eventually returning.
2: Oh,
3: which
2: yes.
3: is a scary thought.
2: Yes.
3: It's one game, made the best team win.
2: Mm-hmm.
3: Matthew Stafford also, even though last year he was the MVP, he dealt with the back issue. You just never know. Just in the NFL, crazy things happen. Mm-hmm. 1v1, one game to advance. When it comes to Philly, while I would certainly say with the additions of Jaylen Brown and obviously LeBron James, you're in a much better position to win. I don't know how that collection of talent is going to gel. I've seen the Dodgers do it back to back.
2: Right.
3: I know what they're capable of. They know what they're capable of. They know the cadence and have the memory muscle of winning. They know the cadence of the postseason, I should say, and the memory muscle, muscle memory of winning. I don't know what it's going to look like in Philly, and they still have the Knicks to contend with. Who, by the way, just proved that they are better than everybody, and they crushed everyone in the East on the way to ultimately winning the championship.
2: You know what's amazing? The Knicks, a little too small guard, created so much, he wreaked so much chaos, winning the championship, that the whole Eastern Conference is just, everybody's in an uproar. Teams are just trading people. Giannis is here. Jalen's there. I gotta say, it's beautiful to watch. It really is. But I think it's not just the Knicks. They also, like, you imagine the Celtics, even though they've lost Jalen Brown, like, and Tyrese Halliburton is
3: the Pacers are a huge X factor.
2: You know what I mean?
4: Like, let's get to the important thing.
3: The wedding.
2: Talk about it.
4: Why did Tyrese Halliburton and Donovan Mitchell get married at the same time and the same day?
2: You think that
4: they're in the same friend group, those guys. They're all like that's a friend group.
2: But
4: they had to.
2: But Evan, I mean, A, it's not their call. It's when the wives want to have the wedding. Right.
4: But one of them has
3: you
4: to
3: go
4: say,
3: when the venue's available.
4: Okay, Jalen Brunson clearly went to Donovan Mitchell's and not Tyrese Halliburton. And he's friends with Halliburton.
2: Yeah.
4: Was he invited? Do we think he was invited?
2: Let me text Jalen and ask. It's unclear. It's unclear.
3: Yeah, I don't know if the invite was given, but don't you think it would be a little weird for Jalen Brunson to go to Tyrese Halliburton's wedding, the guy who did the choke sign in Madison Square Garden to the Knicks?
4: So what did now Brunson got? I'm assuming Donovan got married in either New York or Connecticut. It would be my guess. So he got to not travel because of the fake beef with Tyrese Halliburton.
2: The fake beef.
4: Oh, brilliant. Can you imagine that? He doesn't have to travel.
2: Honestly.
4: And he would probably be in the back of
3: Connecticut.
2: What wedding are you going to if you get an invitation for Tyrese Halliburton or Donovan Mitchell and Coco Jones?
4: Well, remember,
2: I'll be in Connecticut.
4: Tyrese Halliburton had 50 perform.
2: That's okay. I could bump, get Richard Dye trying in my car. It's okay. Like, that's fine.
4: The guy's right there performing.
3: It's Coco Jones.
2: Hello.
4: Okay. So you're saying it's an obvious move.
2: It's an obvious move.
3: You're the king of New York. You can't go to the Ops wedding, even if you're friends with them.
4: So then Donovan Mitchell and the Cavs, so you beat the Eastern Conference.
3: You crushed
4: finals.
3: Them.
2: We got,
3: so
2: they're swept nothing. Their asses.
3: You crushed them.
4: So again, you said it, then you asked if you could say it
3: that
4: while sitting on
3: within.
4: The air.
3: That came from deep within.
4: Perfect lead in. Perfect. The goal is coming up next. We're on Sports and Like. I think we could say that. Presented by Progressive Insurance.
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6: Still in excellent shape on all of our major routes right now for your holiday Monday. The Gardner, the DVP, the QEW right through Oakville and Burlington, lightly traveled north and southbound Birchmount north of St. Clair. Still a police investigation has north and southbound lanes remaining closed. 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
1: So about this, so tell us about this. 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
4: 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All girls standing again.
5: Let's go! They're back! 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And joining us now, they are reportedly in a car together.
6: Oh.
5: Which I'm going to guess, let's see, before they even come on, let's do some predictions. Golic Jr. driving. Golic Sr. annoyed with Golic Jr. because of the fun, like, trendy, cool stuff that Golic Jr. then consumes.
6: What, and do you mean, I feel like music or something?
5: Yeah, I feel like they're already beefing and ready for 10 a.m. Eastern. And we bring them on now, but we need to do a, on behalf of all of us, thank you to the Golics. Thank you, Sr. and Jr., but thank you, Sr. specifically. Without you, this group of people on this show and this time slot never exists. So before we do anything else, and we welcome you back, a sincere thank you for everything you have done for ESPN Radio.
7: I appreciate that. That is very nice of you. I would imagine not overly true, but I do appreciate that very much. And by the way, Mike is annoying me already. We've got the car. He's gone back into the house like three times, thinking that he needs to check something for Gumbo the dog or the keys or this or that. So get the damn car. Let's drive to the studio and do a friggin' show.
5: See, now, that, Junior, this is interesting because we're all around the same age. Well, not Senior, but we're all around the same age. We have phones. We have keys. We have this, that, the other thing. Your dad, I feel like, probably would just show up empty-handed and fine, like ready to go. We need every. What are you bringing to work on day one today?
7: Oh, no, listen, he's not going to show up empty-handed. What he's going to do is he's going to walk out of the house blissfully unaware, and he's going to expect me to fill in all the gaps of things that he could forget, whether it's his earpiece, whether it's the password to his own computer that he doesn't know, or any other number of technological items that he needs or doesn't need in the studio today. So I pack light, and I also pack a little bit extra just in case he forgets something, because I'm used to that at this point. This is 37 years of training on the job for this moment.
6: Well, I love that you have his back, and you'll make sure that everything's taken care of for the big debut or the big relaunch of the show today. But, guys, I have to ask, what's on the breakfast menu? Big day. You guys are known for the food. What's on the breakfast menu for the Golics today?
8: Good question.
7: You know, unfortunately, we left that up to our boss, Justin Craig, who is at the studio. He is awaiting our arrival. And listen, you know, he should not arrive empty-handed. I mean, that's one of the things. Justin and I came in together in 1998 at ESPN, and now he's running radio. He should know, being around me long enough, don't show up empty-handed. So let's hope that he has some. Should be a box of donuts. It should be very simple. There should be a box of donuts waiting, courtesy of Justin, to welcome us back as a part of this great team and great lineup that we're excited to be a part of. So hopefully he answers the bell on this. It's a test for him, too.
9: I don't know if you guys were able to listen earlier, but we had Evan, Michelle, and Courtney Cronin had a very heated debate about birthdays earlier on the show. And I'm curious, where do you two stand on celebrating birthdays that don't end in the number 0 or 5? Are you guys big birthday people, big birthday celebrations?
7: We are not. I'm 63. He's 30. What, you're going to be 37.
9: How old are you?
5: They just met today, by the way. They just introduced themselves in the car on the way to work here.
6: How old are you? When's your birthday?
7: Hey, how you doing? I'm your son. Nice to meet you. I got three of them. I forget. You know how they say, you know, no kid should be your favorite. I have three kids. Every day it changes. Every day. There's one's a favorite. Mike is third right now. Actually, he's behind the dog, the way we left the house here. But no, to answer your question, Kimberly, I do not really care about birthdays much at all.
2: Kimberly, I didn't care about them in that I feel fortunate that I get to have another one every year. Like, it beats the other alternative is always my line. In terms of celebrating them, I've always been really bad at that. Like, even my 21st birthday, I was thinking about this the other day. It was during the season, my second to last year, so my true senior year at Notre Dame. And on my birthday, we didn't go out and do anything. I went and celebrated my birthday on my best friend, who happened to be our quarterback's birthday, like 3 weeks later. So what? I think it's a personal skill issue here. I've never been good at celebrating birthdays, so I got one coming up the end of September. If you guys have any tips, I'm all ears.
9: Oh, we got to Justin Craig has got to throw your birthday.
5: Party animal, that guy.
9: Got to throw your birthday, for sure.
5: Wait, by the way.
2: We're just adding more and more on Justin's play right now.
5: I kind of like something. None of us are in any position to give them ideas for their show. Golic's coming back today, 10 until noon Eastern. But Deion Sanders has done this. I kind of like Golic Sr. every
6: week.
5: The
6: Kids Power Rankings?
5: Kids Power Rankings.
6: I'm into it.
5: Mike Golic Sr., what do you think? You release the Kids Power Rankings every week, and Junior has to earn his way to the top here.
9: Yeah.
7: I mean, I've said this for years when people are all like, oh, you love all your kids the same. No, you don't. No, you don't. Some days kids can be great, and other days, man, you want to give them back. What if I rank you? How about we rank parents one day? Yeah. I mean, behind mom every day in perpetuity. Mom since birth.
5: Yeah.
7: So I'm second. I get it.
2: Yeah.
7: First, second, third, fourth, fifth, or sixth, because I got three dogs as well.
2: I mean, so I'm allowed to use the dogs for parent rankings, too? Is that how we can do things now?
5: All right, they're already into it.
6: All right,
9: I love it.
6: This is like our first segment. They're getting warmed up.
5: In all seriousness, are you guys surprised at all you're driving back in to be here on ESPN Radio? This is perfect. We can't even hear them. We're going to have to get them reconnected. It actually couldn't be better. We need to get the Golics, who have more combined radio experience than anyone alive.
6: Totally.
5: A better phone line. It's amazing.
9: I was hoping they were getting pedicures instead of driving to the office personally, but, you know, hey.
5: All right. We think we have them back here. Are you guys, to me, the phone line is an issue.
2: Just start.
9: Welcome back, guys.
5: Yeah, welcome back.
2: Hey guys, glad to be back. But yeah, to piggyback on Dad there, it's stunning in a million ways, and it's exciting in a million more. Like, to get the chance, but like, kind of like you said, Smalls, to come back and do something that we've sort of done before, and certainly Dad doing sports talk radio for decade before, but to get to do it together and to get to do it with you guys. Like, there are so many people that we know and love and trust that we left the last time when we left ESPN, and to get to come back and see so many of them and be teammates again is a pretty cool thing.
6: Well, I know you guys are in LA. You're driving into the studio right now, and you're going to be talking about all sports on your show, but we have to ask you about the biggest headline in sports coming today. Tarik Skubal going to the Dodgers. Are you for or against what the Dodgers are doing?
7: Oh my God, I'm absolutely for it. They're following the rules. You know, the owners want to change the rules, and that's why there's probably going to be a lockout, They're going to lock out the players. I think everybody expects that they want a hard cap. Players want no part of the hard cap. Listen, being part of an NFL union for 9 years, we were always jealous of the players' baseball union because of how strong and together they were. They're amazing. They're not going to give up on a hard cap. They have zero problem with what the Dodgers are doing. Other teams could have gotten Skubal. They would have had to give up prospects like L.A. did. That's a crapshoot on who he's going to sign with in the offseason, though the Dodgers have a ton of money and they'll spend it and they'll defer it. They have over $1 billion deferred in the number of players. So they're at the top of the food chain in this, and I have zero issues.
2: So, and Smalls, I heard you kind of talking about this before, too, about, you know, the Dodgers play by a different set of rules with their television deal, going back to the bankruptcy filing, and there's all these reasons we know why. The money's not necessarily equal with them, especially as you look around the rest of Major League Baseball. So while I don't have a problem with the Dodgers doing, you know, everything they can to give themselves the best situation, and then, Kimberly, I heard your point, to go out and execute on it. There are plenty of teams that spend big and don't do it as well as the Dodgers. But it's kind of like being a trust fund kid. Like, you know, we see all these puff pieces about self-made millionaires and billionaires who are supposedly self-made, and then you find out they had a massive inheritance from mom and dad and things went really well after that. Huh, I'm surprised. It's like, oh, yeah, when you have money and you have more of it than everyone else, it softens the blow every time you take a swing and miss. The Kyle Tucker contract is a perfect example of that this year. And so I could simultaneously say, hey, something's not right about this, but also if I'm the Dodgers, I wouldn't do a single thing different. I don't think any other team in their position would either.
7: Do you feel like the Dodgers are trust fund kids?
8: Yeah, more or less. That was my question of the day, but, you know.
9: So, wait. So, guys, do you think dynasties are good or bad for sports? Because that's what we're looking at with the Dodgers right now.
8: Go back to Tiger Woods. Too many people loved it. Tiger Woods went to a tournament, and it was like we're talking about the Rams. Rams of the field. Dodgers of the field. Tiger Woods of the field. Mm-hmm. Kimberly, there's going to be people on both sides. Some people are going to love it that they have someone to point to, and other people are going to hate it because they want parity. Yeah. Normally the people that hate it. Which one of those people are you?
9: Oh, I love it.
8: I give credit to the teams for building the dynasties, or the individual person, in the case of Tiger Woods, for playing well enough to build the dynasty. I give them credit.
2: So I think I am pro-dynasty in the right situations, because I think what they do is they give you a bull and they give you a boss. Like this year now, we know the Dodgers, and we've been known the Dodgers are the final boss. And in a sport like baseball especially, where, lest we not forget, they lost in the division series 2 years in a row and not too long ago when they were a well-bankrolled team. They were close to losing to the Padres in 2024 in that same round. They were down to the wire with the Blue Jays last year. Like, in baseball, anything's possible. And so I think it makes that juice a little bit sweeter when you finally get there and you can knock off. You know, guys, Dad being at ESPN, grew up in Central Connecticut my whole life. Always called it UConn women's basketball problem. Like, they were knocking everybody out left and right. And then when people finally caught up and started to consistently beat them, I think it was a real rising tide lifts all ships situation there. So generally, I think they can be helpful in selling the sport because it makes it easy for people to digest.
5: Mm-hmm. Hello, Michelle Smallman. Kimberly A. Martin in for Chris Canty today. Evan Cohen with you. Golics back every weekday, Monday through Friday, 10 a.m. to noon Eastern time. Senior and junior, they're joining us here on Unsportsmanlike. Last thing from me for now, because we'll talk to you guys all day, every day if you want. Golic Jr. specifically, you do a phenomenal thing on your social media where you try new foods. The best new food, new snack you've tried within the last 6 months is what?
2: Ooh, the best new one I tried within the last 6 months. So I saw these came out a while ago, but I have a confession is when the Cinnabon Oreos came out, people were like, oh, my God, these are going to be incredible. This is amazing. I had gone off market on the Internet for those like 6 months ago. So I can let everybody know who's about to get in on those. It's going to be incredible. What I'm trying to get my hands on now, and I saw this the other day, the biggest problem I have with the snack game is they outsource all of the good stuff to other countries. We're the fat country. We should be getting this stuff. And the fact that I got to open up my timeline and see that China is getting the KFC Oreo collaboration Oreos sickens me. Parts on that. I want to know what the chicken Oreo tastes like. So apparently we're going to have to wait a little while for that. But that's my new white whale.
9: Do you need to know what that tastes like?
6: Yeah, a chicken Oreo.
2: I do. Desperately.
9: Desperately?
8: He ranks number one as my kid. When he does the food testing, that puts him high on the list.
5: Oh, really?
6: Good to know.
5: So wait. See, So, Mike, so if Junior does it more often, he could stay high atop the power rankings. This is interesting.
8: More often, he's going to be over 300 pounds again, so he's got to be careful with that.
5: Well, listen, we are excited. We are beyond thankful you guys are back. It's awesome to lead right into you guys every single day, 10 until noon Eastern, right before Rich Eisen at noon Eastern. Junior, senior, thank you, thank you, thank you for the time. Best of luck today. Have fun, and we will talk to you along the way. Thanks so much.
2: Hey, guys, appreciate you.
5: The Golics back today, 10 until noon Eastern time. Awesome to have them back. You're not into the chicken Oreo, fried chicken Oreo?
9: No, if I'm going to eat chicken, I want, like, chicken and waffles, like, on a plate, not in an Oreo.
6: But you just said you like chicken with something sweet. So
9: yeah,
6: maybe
9: but not
6: chicken
9: Oreo.
6: Oreo
9: I am not into the double stuffed Oreos. I'm very classic when it comes to Oreos.
6: Double stuff is the goat.
9: No, it's not. Thank you.
5: We can continue.
10: That's
5: that
10: the worst take on the show.
5: Wait, hold on. We'll continue. We're on Sportsmanlike, presented by Progressive Insurance.
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13: 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Traffic.
10: still have emergency crews trying to clear troubles on the northbound 400 through the King Road. The HOV lane was blocked with a collision. The good news is volumes are all pretty light on the major routes right now, so I'm not really spotting any recent trouble spots. Eastbound QEW ramp to Trafalgar, problems there have cleared. Birchmount still north of St. Clair. All lanes were closed. That was for a police investigation. Needing an oil change or maintenance check? Drop into Mr. Lou Plus Tires. No appointment needed before you hit the road this summer. Mr. Lou Plus Tires celebrating 50 years. From the News Talk 1010 Traffic Center, I'm Jennifer Young.
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6: Whatever you just asked.
5: Oh, I was asking for your entire salary. Thanks.
6: You can have it. I'm going to make a dent for you, but...
5: How about you being late? Wow. You don't want to be around Kimberly.
9: Honestly, she's not setting a good example for the new girl.
22: Sure.
9: Oh no.
5: What else did she staying out
6: else
5: late
6: did
5: at
6: I
5: night?
6: Do?
9: I mean, your Dodgers takes were
5: bad.
6: Correct.
5: Dodgers takes.
6: They were correct.
9: It was just what? Oh, the Dodgers. Mm. They have everything, you know.
6: They do.
9: That's not fair.
6: It's not.
9: It's like, I mean, you know, sorry. Sorry,
5: so,
9: but
5: can we talk
6: you're
5: about
6: only keeping for the Dodgers because you're a Yankees fan.
9: Yeah.
6: And they're the new you.
9: Yeah, I know. So I can't be a hypocrite.
5: You guys beefing. I like this.
9: It's rare. This might be our biggest argument ever.
5: Huge one. We left off where you got destroyed by Pat Costello on your Oreo tape.
9: Yeah.
5: Terrible.
9: Because
5: for
9: deal?
5: Those, just to backtrack, for those just tuning in, Golic Jr. and Senior just joined us, 10 a.m. to noon Eastern here on ESPN Radio. And Golic Jr. does awesome videos on social media where he tries like the newest snacks that are out there. And a lot of times
6: he's
5: it's like
6: connoisseur.
5: Yeah, it's like the combination of like two foods that you would love. And you're like, wait, they came together for this partnership?
9: Yeah.
5: That's really cool.
9: Yeah.
5: And he said that there's a fried chicken Oreo combo
9: which
5: package.
9: Which is nasty.
5: Okay. And then you said,
9: I said,
5: Kmart.
9: Yes, a very reasonable simple, logical take.
5: Which is that you like the simple Oreos. Classic. You don't want Tarek Skubal on the Dodgers.
9: Not
5: you don't
9: simple,
5: need to combine
9: not basic,
5: everything.
9: Classic.
5: Go ahead.
9: Big difference. I'm a classy gal. Yeah, classic Oreos. Don't give me any double stuffed. Don't give me any exotic flavors. Don't give me a thin Oreo. Give me a regular Oreo like God intended. That's all. That's it.
5: Hmm.
9: And then
5: Pat,
9: Mr. Costello jumped down my throat from Connecticut.
3: It's a terrible take.
5: Why is it a terrible take?
3: Everyone knows. Anyone who has ever eaten an Oreo knows the double stuff is the way to go.
9: No,
3: it's the
9: actually,
3: best Oreo.
9: In fact, I will break it apart and sometimes scoop out half of the filling. I'm not
3: on
9: a
3: classic.
5: The double stuff or the
9: classic? Classic. I'm not.
5: You're really not an Oreo person.
3: Yeah, you just don't like Oreos.
6: You like cookies, not Oreos.
9: Yeah, guy. Okay, first of all, I didn't know this was gang up on Kmart.
5: It's gang up on whoever has bad takes at this show.
9: I didn't know that.
6: Usually we gang up on Evan.
9: So what are those Twinkies like? I would like scoop out the stuff.
5: So you don't like the fillings of these things.
6: You don't like cream.
9: No.
6: Okay, awesome. So you like cookies. So why even buy Oreos? Just get a chocolate chip cookie.
9: Because Oreos are still superior. Just because I still eat the cream that's inside the filling, but not some. I don't need it. I don't need all of it. So double stuffed is like
6: too much.
9: Yeah. Terrible.
3: Yeah, I think you just don't like Oreos.
5: So what is your I don't know if that's a, like, dessert snack of choice. So, like, not a ice cream or a cupcake. Like a cookie of choice.
9: It'd be an Oreo.
5: No, it's not. You just literally don't like the Oreo.
9: It is. I am not the biggest dessert person. I'm not the biggest, like, sweets person. But if you're going to ask me candy, I'm more into candy. Like the Nerds clusters
6: don't
9: you guys
6: even,
9: had.
6: Don't even get them around me.
9: Hi, Nerds. We need another shipment.
6: We've mowed through all of them.
9: Like, dude, Nerds are great. The gummy clusters, and then it has the, like, the juicy clusters.
6: Oh. I can't. They're too good.
9: Yeah.
5: Cece will sit here during breaks and just go crazy with them. It's so great.
9: I mean.
6: And then we were like, back to the show. We're on a sugar high. We're like, kids at recess.
5: I give him credit because he eats those, and he is thin. He is in good shape, that man, and he's looking good.
9: I saw him swimming with sharks in a little Speedo situation.
6: Yes.
9: Not Speedo. What are you saying?
6: Yes. Wetsuit.
9: That's
5: no,
9: it.
5: Speedo
9: not
5: a Speedo. Was, no, no, he, hold on.
6: Was not
5: when
6: in
5: he
6: a
5: was
6: Speedo.
5: A little kid, he did wear a Speedo.
6: But
5: that
6: not
5: is
6: in
5: true.
6: His videos well, not, of grown
5: not,
6: now.
5: Not was from 2018, right. 2019, right, somewhere right. around there. So, yeah.
6: Speedo.
5: Yeah. All right, so we learn about Kmart. She doesn't like Oreos, even though she's saying that Oreos is her favorite.
9: All right.
5: Snack.
9: Can we poll the audience? Aren't regular Oreos just
6: You're
9: better?
6: You're going to lose this battle.
9: I am. Okay, fine.
6: Although my friend Sean did just text me during commercial break and said that he stands with you.
3: Which Sean is this?
5: It's
9: not Hot Ones?
6: No, it is not. Mm. Although I imagine he has takes on all types of food.
9: Not
6: just chicken
9: wings. I would also like to know, Lil Wayne, what do you think?
5: We don't have to go through her phone. I mean, my God.
6: Yeah, my whole Rolodex. Jeez.
3: Nuno agrees with Kmart.
5: Nuno does?
9: That's my guy.
21: Greatest
5: Why are you
21: cookies?
5: Out of breath?
21: No, I was in the middle of doing something.
5: She's greatest, running a lap around the studio back there.
3: He does do a lot of laps.
21: Pat came over to me. No, yes, Oreos are the greatest cookie that there is.
9: Okay,
5: but she doesn't
9: regular
5: like them.
9: Or double stuff?
21: Oh, regular.
5: No, if she's scooping out the middle, she doesn't
9: not
5: like Oreos.
9: Not all of it. I'm just saying, not all.
21: Listen, as a chubby kid, growing up, I used to roam around like the house with a sleeve of Oreos, left and right. So like, it might not have been dubbed Oreo by my older cousins because.
5: Oh, that was your nickname?
6: Your nickname was Oreo?
21: Yes.
9: Oh, I love that.
6: I'm picturing baby Nuno or young Nuno walking around with a sleeve of Oreos.
3: I'm imagining 49-year-old Nuno.
6: Law and Order.
3: Dun,
6: dun.
5: Young Nuno sounds like his rapper name. We're on Sports
6: Young
5: like,
6: Nuno.
5: Presented by Progressive.
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10: Still have emergency crews trying to clear troubles on the northbound 400 through the King Road. The HOV lane was blocked with a collision. The good news is volumes are all pretty light on the major routes right now, so I'm not really spotting any recent trouble spots. Eastbound QEW ramp to Trafalgar. Problems there have cleared. Birchmount still north of St. Clair. All lanes were closed. That was for a police investigation. Needing an oil change or maintenance check? Drop into Mr. Lube Plus Tires. 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From From the News Talk 1010 Traffic Center, I'm Jennifer Young.
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5: 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Right.
6: For some people, swimming with sharks would be their biggest fear. What's your biggest fear, both of you? Let's have some vulnerability here.
9: No.
5: Kimberly and Martin, like, in for Canty. What?
6: You'll jinx it?
9: Yeah. Like, it'll... drowning.
6: Oh my gosh.
5: That's
9: my biggest fear.
6: What? I thought you were going to say, like, jumping out of a plane.
9: I've
6: spiders.
9: Done that already.
6: Skydiving?
9: I have, guys. Yeah.
5: Really?
9: There's a lot about me you don't know. Yes.
6: I didn't know this.
9: I know.
6: What about you? Are you afraid of heights or spiders or snakes, something
9: I'm
6: like that?
9: I'm afraid of heights, though.
6: Okay, heights.
9: And water.
5: I'm petrified of heights. petrified of heights.
6: Are you?
5: Yes, that's why I said I'm petrified of heights twice.
6: Are you sure?
5: That would indicate, you know what I am of heights? Petrified. Beyond petrified of heights.
6: Yeah. This is a weird one for me. I don't love big crowds. I don't like feeling claustrophobic.
9: Oh,
6: I don't like the serried ranks of a lot of people together.
5: The what?
6: The serried ranks of people together.
5: This whole thing was just to set up the word of the day. It was such a waste of time.
6: Just
5: what
6: a
5: she
6: dunk
5: just did.
6: On Evan. I also learned something about my teammates. I learned that Kmart went skydiving.
9: Yeah.
6: And that I don't want her in an open body of water.
9: No,
6: and I learned that Evan, twice, is afraid of heights.
9: Yeah, twice.
6: So it was educational and effective. You're welcome. That's called being a professional.
5: Was that set up?
6: No.
5: Oh, okay.
6: We didn't even discuss it.
9: We didn't
5: All right. Today, 6 p.m. Eastern, trade deadline in baseball. I guess there's no trade that could theoretically go down that would be bigger than that.
6: No, nothing.
5: Schuble to the Dodgers. Well, it's one.
9: What's bigger than that?
5: There's one. It's not going to happen.
9: What?
5: But at some point, we're going to talk about a Mike Trout trade. At some point.
6: Are we?
5: It's just not going to be today. So yesterday, we saw a huge trade go down between the Dodgers and the Tigers. And everyone seems to be up in arms because the two-time reigning Cy Young Award winner, Tarik Skubal, 7-5, 2.79 ERA, 0.91 whip, walks hits per innings pitch, is just ridiculous, is going from Detroit to LA. LA, you know, the team that's won the World Series each of the last 2 years. He's in the final year of a deal that pays him on the totality of the year $9.5 million. And everyone is up in arms in it, on it because they have Ohtani, they have Snell, they have Glass now, they have Yamamoto, etc. And they are loaded when healthy with starting pitching. In addition, they have Ohtani, they have Mookie Betts, they have Freddie Freeman, they have Kyle Tucker. They have all these guys. And they are absolutely loaded. And they have done this. They have put together a team with the second best record in baseball, percentage points behind the Milwaukee Brewers, all legally. Yet because they have built a super team, Michelle Smallman, it seems to be that people like yourself and many others are outraged that this has happened. And I just don't understand why you're outraged at the Dodgers versus those that don't spend / the governing body, Major League Baseball, that allows for something like this that you're bothered by to happen. Why is it their fault?
6: No, the anger certainly is dispersed among a variety of parties. It just so happens that the Dodgers are the vessel that a lot of people are directing their ire towards because they're the ones that are winning. And with this particular move, Skubal joining already the best rotation in baseball, already the best lineup in baseball, the back-to-back reigning AL Cy Young award winning pitcher is joining the back-to-back World Series champion Dodgers. All while we are looking down the hallway at a potential major labor issue in Major League Baseball and a potential work stoppage. And as somebody that remembers what it was like back in the day when this happened and you needed a home run chase to save the sport, I, as someone who loves baseball, am terrified by what's on the horizon. And even though this was likely a train that was not going to be stopped anyway, because both of these parties, the MLBPA and the owners, are staunch in their stances here, mm-hmm. and they can't stand one another, and the players are not going to move at all with what the owners want, which is a salary cap, or at least to adjust the financials in a significant way with the salary, the financial constructs of Major League Baseball. This adds tremendous fuel to that fire. And to think that the Dodgers are likely, or at least in an incredible position to three-peat, and you added a piece like this to an already robust team, I just know what's coming down the pipeline. And I'm terrified.
9: We assumed we'd be headed there anyway. If this move hadn't happened, we were still thinking that a work stoppage would be on the horizon.
6: Absolutely. But this just makes it that much worse.
9: Fair. I guess for me, like we talked about this earlier, like I can't grow up a Yankee fan and have people call the Yankees the evil empire and then turn around and say like, oh, how could the Dodgers do this? Like they just have too much, you know, at their disposal and they have too much great pitching now. I can't be a college basketball fan and grow up rooting for Gino Auriemma and UConn. I think Mike Golic Jr. brought this up, like UConn back in the day, or are we seeing UConn versus Notre Dame and Muffin McGraw and being like or Tennessee with Pat Summitt being like, these are the top teams and I understand it's college versus pros. I do understand that. But like when you're watching the Patriots, Patriots and their dynasty? Are you watching the Chiefs? Are you watching the Rams now? I can't cheer for Miles Garrett going to the Rams. And the Rams are a team where it's like, it just seems like they keep adding like F them picks and all that. Or OKC, you're looking at OKC and like they've got young guys. They're a team that's always going to be a perennial favorite. I just think for me, it's hard to applaud those moves or applaud those teams and then turn around now and say, well, damn it, the Dodgers are ruining baseball.
6: But outside of college, the examples you gave are teams leagues operating mm-hmm. within a cap system. And so they're all playing on the same level playing field. Some are just better than others. Some GMs and front offices are just more shrewd than others. We're talking about a payroll disparity that is hundreds of millions of dollars different between the top end teams and the teams who are in the basement. And that's not fun for fans. What do we love? Right now, it's training camp in the NFL. Why do we love training camp? Why do we love spring training?
9: Everything's
6: it's hope.
9: Yes.
6: Hope springs eternal. Sports fans want to feel like they have a shot. Even in a rebuilding year, you mm-hmm. think we've got a plan. We may not be winning right now, but in the future, we could be good. There's hope. When the Dodgers are the monsters of Major League Baseball, it's defeating for fans.
5: But it's just not true what you're saying. Like, factually,
6: they're not the monsters?
5: Factually, it's not true when you're saying, oh, everybody wants hope. There are six divisions in baseball. Three of them are led by teams with big budgets. Three of them are led by teams with no budgets. So, like, it's just not – the Tampa Bay Rays, Chicago White Sox, and Milwaukee Brewers lead their respective divisions in baseball. All three of them have a shot at winning the World Series. Some more than others, obviously. The White Sox, maybe not as much, obviously, as the other two in this specific case. In reality, I think the goal for every sports league is how do we get as many people to have an opinion and care about our team as possible, mm-hmm. okay? Because support – From a ownership, commissioner perspective, what does support mean? Support does not mean rooting for. It just means rooting, right? I remember when I lived in Florida and I was working exclusively on ESPN West Palm, and we did something one day where it was like we were taking a fan survey on the air just to get like a scope of the audience, right? All right, the teams you're most passionate about, and we worded it that way because we were in Miami, Florida, Florida State Company. So like, let's say Kmart's a Florida fan, just for argument's sake. I'm most passionate about Florida football, then FSU football. And I'd be like, what do you mean? And she'd be like, I hate FSU football mm-hmm. so much that my passion is first for Florida to win, second for FSU to lose. Mm-hmm. And mm-hmm. that is the goal of every sports commissioner is how do I get every fan to feel that kind of support towards a team? And we all have it towards
9: a team. So like the hate watch. It's like the love, but you're also watching because like people watching the Patriots hoping that they'd lose.
5: I would bet growing up when you were a kid and you loved the Yankees, the team you were second most knowledgeable

0: Is Baseball America's pastime anymore?
1: No.
0: Absolutely.
2: No, but it's not because of
0: that. But hang on. Yeah. Part of the reason why baseball has taken a step back, in my opinion, is because their stars are not marketed appropriately. Mm. And I think it is detrimental to the overall enjoyment of the game to have so many stars clustered in one place. Part of the reason, again, another reason why I think baseball has taken a step back is because the schedule is so long. Mm-hmm. It is such a long season. So if you're locked into the Cardinals or the Yankees mm-hmm. or the Mets, you're only sampling who your team is playing. Mm-hmm. It's not like football where you have a whole day committed to watching mm-hmm. this sport and you're going to sample a bunch of different teams and have opinions and care about them and like other players on different teams. There needs to be bigger stars across Major League Baseball. And I think it's a bad thing for the sport to have so many of them condensed in one place.
2: Yeah, I think baseball for me, and I actually think you agree with this to some extent, Smalls, baseball took a major hit when the two best journeys concluded. In 04 when the Red Sox won and in 16 when the Cubs won. Those are the two greatest journeys
0: that we were on.
2: And that's where it really hurt. Conversely, you bring up the NFL. One of the main reasons we're huge fans of the NFL, I think the number one reason is it's easy to be an NFL fan.
0: Super easy.
2: It's once, for the most part, it was forever once a week. You can just dedicate the one day. But let me just go through a quick exercise. The amount of teams in the NFL that everyone has some opinion on, just count them for me if you can. I'll just go division by Buffalo Bills. Mm-hmm. New England Patriots.
0: Definitely.
2: New York Jets.
0: Oh, yeah.
2: I don't think the Dolphins. Ravens, Bengals, Browns, Steelers. I think people have an opinion on all of them. I don't know that anyone in the AFC South, to be honest, right now. AFC West, Kansas City Chiefs, LA Raiders, for sure. Dallas Cowboys, New York Giants, Philadelphia Eagles, Chicago Bears, Lions, maybe not as much, because I think everybody kind of just likes them. Green Bay Packers. I don't know about anybody in the NFC South. The Rams. And the Seahawks and the Niners. How many teams is that? When I said, can you guys count for me? No one actually counted.
0: No, we didn't.
2: This is an amazing
0: exercise. Well, because
2: you
0: were skipping some teams.
2: I know. That's why I was having you. If I didn't, it would be 32.
0: No, but you were doing it. You're doing it.
2: What do you mean? If we didn't skip, it would be 32.
0: But you were saying. Right, but you would name some that people were not interested in rather than just the teams that were, so it was hard to keep track.
2: Over half the league. Let's
1: do it
2: that way.
1: That was easy.
2: Over half the league.
0: Correct.
2: Average everyday sports fan, she or he has an opinion on those teams.
0: And part of the reason
2: why. Hate them, jealous of them, whatever.
0: Part of the reason why is you're talking quarterbacks. You're talking about stars. People have opinions about stars.
1: Yeah.
0: Are we talking Sacramento Kings on this show a lot?
2: I'd love to. Is Zach LaVine going to get bought out? Because this is a fascinating thing. Kmart's got more on this. We're going to continue this conversation about these dynastic teams, about these super teams, and why people do and don't care after Smalls has this from 5-Hour Energy.
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7: Westbound 401, still exiting off at Nielsen, had this broken down vehicle in the right lane. Emergency help on scene. West 401 ramp to Dixon, also a problem. Looks like the right lane blocked. Tow truck on scene trying to clear a stalled vehicle. And then westbound 401 into Milton through Highway 25. Police investigation blocks the right lane. Needing an oil change or maintenance check, drop into Mr. Lou Plus Tires. No appointment needed before you hit the road this summer. Mr. Lou Plus Tires celebrating 50 years. From the News Talk 1010 Traffic Center, I'm Jennifer Young.
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7: 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What happened? Smalls is laughing at us. 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
8: Because you just said to Kmart, do you remember what you wanted to talk about at the end of last segment? She's like, no.
7: I was literally about to lead her into it.
9: No, hi, Michelle was saying something.
8: We're tired this morning, Eva. I apologize. It's my fault. No, I had my teammate out a little late last night.
9: Honestly,
8: at a dinner.
9: Honestly,
8: a
9: school night? You would think that no, the new girl, I'm showing up to the new school. I want to impress everybody.
7: On the day of the brand new lineup, by the way. It's a
9: granted,
7: huge day.
9: I've done on Sportsmanlike already without you. But this is my first time with Evan. And what does she do? She takes me out on the town last night.
8: I did.
9: Dinner starting at 10:30.
8: No.
9: P.M.,
8: I
9: ladies
8: think
9: and gentlemen.
8: At 10.
7: Oh, okay. In that case, I was fast asleep by then. SummerSlam ended. My son put me to bed, and then he's 12. And then that's it. I probably was waking up by the time you guys got home.
9: Perhaps, yeah. It was like, hey, twin, made it home. All right, see you in 2 hours. Okay, great.
8: Yeah. But it was a great group. It was a great night.
9: Such a great group.
7: Can I ask follow-ups?
9: Yeah, of course.
7: Not the who, the timing. I just want to know the timing.
8: Okay.
7: What time did you arrive at said dinner? What time did dinner start? What time did dinner end? What time did you get home?
8: Okay.
7: Dinner,
9: picture it.
8: Dinner was scheduled to start at 9 p.m. promptly.
9: Yes.
7: Can I stop you?
8: Which is already late.
7: Thank you. That in itself is utterly absurd, whether it's a school night or not. I couldn't imagine. You could make a reservation at French Laundry, which is known as the greatest restaurant in the world. Thomas Keller's restaurant. This is like.
8: You've been?
7: No. You?
8: No, I've never been to Napa.
9: No, I haven't, sir. No.
8: But it's on the list.
7: I don't know that I could do it if it started at 9. I don't know if I could make it.
8: You can make it.
7: I don't think I could, but go ahead.
8: So maintaining relationships is important to
9: key.
8: Me.
9: Integral. To our
8: and
9: jobs.
8: When your people come into town, you make sacrifices to maintain those relationships.
7: Okay.
8: And I don't think it's out of bounds to reveal who we were with.
9: No.
8: You might see some photos on social media. The St. Louis Cardinals are in town to play the New York Yankees.
9: My beloved Yankees, yeah.
8: Yep.
7: So you went to dinner with the opposition.
9: I did. I went to dinner with the ops.
8: But now they're friends. Yeah,
9: but now, honestly, the Yankees now have to invite me out to dinner because, you know, I don't know. Might all be rooting for somebody else.
8: Yeah, let's see if the Yankees have a
7: 7 o'clock.
8: So the Cardinals are in town.
9: Yes.
7: The Cardinals.
8: John Jay, World Series champion, coach now for the Cardinals, texts me and he's like, hey, I'm putting together this really fun dinner. Some of the Cardinals people, other people in sports, soccer players, basketball players, people involved in the golf world, people involved in marketing and branding.
7: This is a big networking event.
8: He's a very cool, connected person and very generous.
9: Chill, cool people.
7: Private room?
9: No, we don't need all the pomp and circumstance.
8: Very cool. He's like, I know a bunch of cool people and I want to connect them.
9: And Michelle said, that's funny. I know a bunch of cool people too.
8: Correct.
7: Hold on, let me see my phone. Okay.
9: We knew that your son had put you to bed after SummerSlam. So
8: that's right.
9: You know.
8: So the dinner was supposed to start at 9.
9: Yes.
8: The Cardinals, after beating the Toronto Blue Jays yesterday, by the way, traveled in. There was a storm last night, so their flight was delayed a bit. So they didn't land until later. So they didn't get there till about 9:30. Once everybody got there and got settled, drink orders in, etc., then the food started coming out.
9: Yeah.
7: So what time did you exit the said restaurants?
8: Midnight.
9: A little after midnight,
7: You walked out at midnight.
9: Yeah.
7: How far, respectively, from each of your homes was this restaurant?
9: Well, some of us had a longer journey than others.
8: Correct.
9: I don't live in Manhattan, so it was...
7: You didn't have to be here till 8 a.m. Eastern.
9: No, sir. I was supposed to be here at 6:30.
7: Oh, for hair and makeup.
8: She was texting me in the 4 a.m. hour, and I said, what are you doing awake? You don't have to be here until later.
9: But yes.
7: Mm. So this is why both of you forgot whatever your next take was.
9: That is not why, Evan. That's not why. I was going to go at Michelle for something. I said, you know what? I've been jumping on her so much today.
8: Mm-hmm.
9: Let me just let my twin live. That's why.
7: Okay.
8: It was a great dinner, though.
9: Great dinner. Wonderful. Great group photo.
7: Star of the meal, food-wise, very quickly.
8: Ooh.
7: At the end,
8: they brought out a massive fortune cookie with fortunes for everybody in it.
9: Mm. Yeah.
8: So that was fun. Everyone reading their fortunes.
9: Yeah.
7: Kimberly scraped out the middle. She didn't like the middle of the fortune.
9: Oh, I didn't eat.
7: She doesn't want the fortune part of the fortune cookie.
9: There was filling inside.
8: There was filling inside the fortune cookie.
9: And then there was chocolate.
7: Okay.
9: I didn't eat any.
7: So do super teams ruin sports or make sports? Because the argument I was making that you were trying to respond to that without knowing what you were going to say is that it actually makes sports. Because the more teams we care about, the better it is. And I asked you guys about in terms of the NFL, there's at least half the league everyone has an opinion on. How many teams in baseball do you think right now everyone has an opinion
9: Should
7: on?
9: Should we count? Are you going to read off?
8: I can count. Baseball? In baseball, I can count 1, 2.
7: That's as far as you can go.
8: Are you talking coast to coast average sports fans?
7: Yeah. And so
8: 1, 2.
7: And do you believe, and I assume that's the Dodgers and the Yankees?
8: Correct.
7: Okay. And you believe there would be more teams that people care about if there was a salary cap?
8: Well, can I go 1, 2, *3?
9: What's the asterisk?
8: Whatever team you cheer for.
7: No, but that's obviously, I'm saying that everyone has an opinion on.
8: Okay, but think about the NFL. Think about the NBA. That number is exponentially higher. There are different stars on different teams that we care about. I didn't care about the Heat. You're a Heat fan. You care about the Heat every day.
7: That, yeah.
8: No, but you care about the Heat every day. I didn't care about the Heat at all.
7: Right.
8: Giannis goes there.
7: Now you care.
8: I care about the Heat.
7: Right.
8: This is what happens in sports.
7: So then part of you should be happy this. If you believe that Tarek Skubal is the face for change, but not what should cause a change, meaning he doesn't make that much money for the Dodgers, mm-hmm. and they actually had a need at the starting pitcher position because of the fact they have all these injuries.
9: Exactly.
7: If you want this, if you want Michelle Smallman, if you want everyone in America to care more about this sport and to get more teams on that list outside of two, and you believe the way for it to get done is to have a salary cap, and in your words, not mine, even the playing field, shouldn't part of you be happy this happened and say, you know what, good, maybe this becomes the last straw and they actually can make a change, and they technically have some time to make that change before a lockout?
8: They are not going to make this change before a lockout.
7: Well, then there's nothing they could do. It doesn't matter if Skubal is on the Brewers, the Rays, the Tigers, or the Dodgers. Then basically what you're saying is there is nothing that they could do, and this sport has ruined itself.
8: Baseball gets in their way more often than not, and it drives me crazy.
7: But nobody's providing a solution here.
8: And that's what's terrifying about it.
9: Because how do you fix it?
8: Because how do you fix it? Because both sides are so dug in on their stance. And I see both sides of the coin.
9: I don't
8: If I'm the PA, why am I saying take money off the table for my guys? If I'm the owners, why am I saying let's not make this more competitive so that fans care more and that more teams have a chance to win, which makes us money? These owners should be held accountable. The ones that don't spend, mind you, I feel like the Dodgers are taking so much heat today, but I will repeat myself over and over again. They have done nothing wrong. Mm-hmm. They are better at this than everybody else. They are operating within the rules and operating with the financials that they have. That doesn't make it less palatable for fans across Major League Baseball.
7: I think we should talk. Go ahead. I'm sorry, Tamar.
9: I think I understand what you're saying, Michelle. I just think baseball used to be America's pastime. I think there are a lot of reasons why it isn't now. I don't think just if you spread out the superstars across teams, I don't think that makes baseball America's pastime again. I think when you watch the NFL, and kudos to Roger Goodell and the NFL owners, like they're not just kids playing the sport, but the international aspect of it. I just think there are just different reasons why baseball has sort of fallen off.
8: Let me ask you a question. Dodgers Rays World Series. What two faces are on the marquee? Otani and blank.
7: It has to be from the other team?
8: Yes. The fact that you had...
7: If I say
8: Bengals-Rams, it's Stafford, Burrow. Mm-hmm. Or Miles Garrett, Burrow.
7: But that's a good thing, because here's why.
8: No, but the fact that there's... you, as someone that sits here for 4 hours every day talking
9: sports on the top of
8: your head...
7: I just didn't know if I was okay if I said Scooble or Freeman or Mookie or somebody on the Dodgers.
8: But I'm talking about the Rays. That we as sports fans, this is the best team in the American League.
7: Understood.
8: That we can't, off the top of our head, say this is the face on the marquee if they get to the World Series is a problem for baseball.
7: Okay, so this is the most unique part about this argument. Your point you just made, you think fairly, makes your point. Mm-hmm. And I think the point you just made makes my point, which is maybe why that they're in this stalemate. Because for me, as somebody who does like the super team, the fact that there's no name and face of the Rays, imagine if they win. They have 7 games to win 4 mm-hmm. against, as you said, Kmart, the new evil empire. Imagine if they win. So if there's no salary cap and there's no end of this battle in sight, and now we need the hero and the villain, and the we have a storyline.
8: But you're assuming that people are going to tune in and care.
7: They're going to root against the Dodgers.
9: I feel that's what I was going to say. You don't think that as much as the whole super team thing, I think people root against the same with the Patriots. People rooted against them. You root against the team that has it all. And I feel like most of... Now, mind you, how many people are actually tuning into the World Series versus some other things? But that,
8: it's
9: I don't
8: not
9: think
8: the Super Bowl. It's not
9: but,
8: a guarantee.
9: Right. But I also don't think that's, I get what you're saying, but the reason baseball doesn't have the same kind of eyeballs, I don't think is just because of the haves and the have-nots. I think there are a lot of other reasons why that's the case.
7: It's launch day for our brand new lineup today. Golic's coming up 10 until noon Eastern time. Matt and Myron, 3 p. to 5 p. Eastern time today. We will talk to our buddy Myron Metcalf next about his new show that is coming to the weekdays from the weekends. 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
4: 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Coming up on Monday, Thursday Night Football's Andrew Whitworth joins us to talk some ball. 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
11: Westbound 401, still exiting off at Nielsen, had this broken down vehicle in the right lane. Emergency help on scene. West 401 ramp to Dixon, also a problem. Looks like the right lane blocked. Tow truck on scene trying to clear a stalled vehicle. And then westbound 401 into Milton through Highway 25. Police investigation blocks the right lane. Needing an oil change or maintenance check, drop into Mr. Lou Plus Tires. No appointment needed before you hit the road this summer. Mr. Lou Plus Tires celebrating 50 years. From the News Talk 1010 Traffic Center, I'm Jennifer Young.
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4: 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Brand new lineup today. The goal is 10 a.m. the noon Eastern. Matt and Myron, 3 p. to 5 p. Eastern time, along with Michelle Smallman, Kimberly A. Martin in for Canty today. Evan Cohen with you and joining us now. One half of the team that is going to dominate beginning at 3 p.m. Eastern time today, Monday through Friday. They have done so on the weekends, on Sundays. Matt Jones, Myron Metcalf, awesome show. Now you get to hear more of it. And Myron, father first, joins us here and on Sportsmanlike. Myron, congratulations. You deserve it. We appreciate you joining us.
5: Hey, I thank you so much, as always, and just appreciate all the support. You know, I don't think this opportunity happens without all the opportunities I've had to fill in on Sportsmanlike and join you all. So I'm just grateful. I'm excited.
6: Myron, do you think your reading of the passages from the various Gucci Mane books had anything to do with this new spot in the lineup?
5: I give it most of the credit, honestly. I think, you know, people are still asking me about this show, Michelle. They're asking me if the Gucci Mane readings will continue. Hmm. I don't know if you can do that every day, so I may try to mix it in, but I got to give Gucci Mane some of the credit for everything that has unfolded for me with the show. And we may have to bring it back for Matt and Myron.
6: I think you might need to get Gucci on the show, Myron.
5: That'd be great. Yes.
4: By the way,
5: Did you let me in the studio? Like, I don't know. How far does this go? Well, do we get a song? Like, I'd love to explore all the possibilities of Gucci Mane.
4: Why not?
6: Oh, an intro song? Like we see on a sitcom, but yeah. Gucci Mane does the intro song to Matt Myron? Yeah. I'm cooking.
5: No, I'm rapping. It's me. It's Gucci Mane. It's Myron featuring Gucci Mane.
6: Like, I actually like that
7: a lot less, Myron. Yeah. I'm not going to lie.
6: Wow. What about Gucci featuring Myron? Would you be open to that possibility?
5: We could talk about it, but I like the other way better. I think he should compliment me. He does the chorus, and I'm doing the actual rapping. I think that works.
4: I'm so glad, Myron, you said what you said about the time on Unsportsman, like helping get 3 to 5 Eastern with Matt and Myron, because Michelle said the same thing, actually, about you guys.
6: Oh, I did not.
4: Anyway, so you were at SummerSlam in Minnesota last night, which I'm glad you went to night two, because that means you saw Danhausen, and Matt Jones and I have given you a hard time because you're not in on Danhausen. How dare you? But how was night two of SummerSlam for you?
5: It was great. It was electric. You know, I think Roman Reigns, Seth Rollins was one of the best matches I've seen, and just the environment was so amazing. I haven't been to a wrestling event, I think, since I was a kid and went to, like, WCW Nitro or something like that. So I haven't been in the building with wrestling fans, but wrestling fans are so welcoming. It was a lot of high-fiving. Like, they make you high-five after every match. Like, that's one thing I'd never experienced. But everyone was just excited, and I love the energy in the building. I think Minneapolis proved they can host another big wrestling event. Give us WrestleMania. Give us everything if you're the WWE.
4: It was a great crowd last night. The Roman Reigns, Seth Rollins match was amazing with a tribute kind of an allusion to the Shield at the end of it. It was awesome. Kevin Owens coming back out of nowhere to start the night. It was a great night. And Justin Jefferson kicked it off. Mm. And all the Vikings were kind of front row watching along yesterday, which was a great thing, obviously, with everything going. Why are you staring at me like this? What did I do wrong?
7: You're talking. I'm just looking at you.
4: Okay. I don't know. You never know with Kmart over here that she's mad at me about something. Anyway, Myron,
5: did you talk about your shoes yet, Evan?
4: No.
5: Has she mentioned your shoe game?
4: Because
5: you know, Kmart made me change my entire shoe game. I don't know if y'all know that.
6: No,
7: I'm an influencer. I told you, Evan, I'm an influencer. Go ahead, Myron. Tell the world.
5: So years ago on Sunday morning, when she would make appearances, you know, before she became the big superstar she is now, right? She would talk about my shoe game. Oh. And she would say, like, I didn't have the right shoes. Mm. And I thought I had good shoes, but she didn't approve. Because, you know, she has the best shoe collection at ESPN.
6: She does.
5: So it made me, you know, it made me kind of look at myself in the mirror. And since then, I have purchased more shoes in the last couple of years than I ever have in my entire life. And she gets the credit for that. Like, she changed my whole shoe game because I was like, I don't ever want her to see me out and see my shoes and give me a look. So I wanted her approval And I hope I've received that with my upgraded shoe game.
7: What can I say? When I say I'm an influencer, I mean I'm
6: But
7: an
6: do
7: influencer.
6: You approve of Myron's updated shoe
7: I
6: game?
7: I approve of Myron putting more thought in his attire from head to toe. Now.
6: But that doesn't mean that you like what he's got going on.
7: You know,
6: it's not a yes, Myron.
7: No. Myron is such a, but like.
8: He went from an F to a D in school?
7: You know.
5: It's better.
7: And now that he and Gucci Mane are gonna tag team this little intro, let's manifest that. I feel like he's gonna need to make sure that when that happens, that his footwear.
6: That he's coming correct.
7: That he is coming correct. He cannot embarrass me out there. Yeah.
5: Yeah, I will. I don't get an A from it, but I'm better. I'm better than I was. So I'm really trying to
7: and
5: just.
7: That's growth.
5: You know,
7: that's
5: add
7: really
5: to the
7: point
5: game.
7: Of life. It's about growth.
9: Myron Metcalf, Matt Myron, weekdays 3 p.m. to 5 p.m. Eastern here on ESPN Radio. Our producer, Nuno, would like to know if silk is going to be involved in any of your outfits.
6: Oh, yes. Great question.
9: You're a silk connoisseur.
5: Silk? I don't know. I mean, on camera, I don't know how much silk I would, because you know that looks a little bit like 94 music video. Mm. So I don't know if I want to do that. Will we play some silk? I thought maybe that's what you were referencing. Of course, there's gonna be a lot of 90s R&B involved.
9: That's Matt's request.
5: I
9: know Matt has asked for a lot of 90s R&B.
5: Well, he can play whatever he wants to play. I'm playing all of the 90s R&B. I mean that certainly would be a part of the show for me. Some Blackstreet, Silk. Mm. You know, mixing a little Jodeci, oh, Boys yeah. to Men. Like, I'm going to put all that in the show.
8: The players
5: will. 112, of course.
6: Of course, 112.
7: Wait, Myron.
5: Next. I don't know if you remember Next.
6: Too close.
9: Next. Let's go.
6: Both of us at the same time.
9: Too close. Back again,
6: Casey and JoJo, Myron.
9: Yeah. All my life.
5: Casey and JoJo, the whole crew, all of Jodeci. I mean, I want them on the show. If they're listening, again, if you're a 90s R&B, Babyface, where you at? If you are a 90s R&B
9: so
5: legend,
9: underrated.
5: Call us.
9: So
7: I just
9: underrated.
7: Saw Babyface. Oh. I just saw Babyface perform at Essence Fest, and he was fantastic.
6: Amazing.
7: These kids don't know. But Myron, yeah. I thought you did want to do a feature with a certain one named diva named Beyonce. Is that not true?
6: Oh, yeah.
5: Oh, if I could, you mean? If she would be involved, oh, I would.
7: I mean,
5: the queen? I don't call her Beyonce. I just say the queen.
6: And everyone knows you're talking
5: I don't know
6: about
5: people.
6: Exactly.
5: Yeah, when I say the queen, I'm talking about Beyonce. I don't know what other people I'm talking about, but yeah, I mean, we're going to get some Beyonce involved for sure because she is the queen. And listen, if she needs some help writing songs, I think I can contribute. I really do. Michelle and
6: yeah,
5: I talked
6: I
5: about
6: think
5: this.
6: Didn't we do this on air, Myron, where we were, I remember we when did. You and I hosted together, and I don't remember exactly what it was about Beyonce, but we were laughing so hard that I couldn't breathe. So when I laugh really hard, no sound comes out. I'm a silent laugher, and that is not good for radio, just so everyone knows. But Myron had me laughing so hard about Beyonce. I don't remember exactly what it was, Myron, but I could not breathe. So
5: I was telling you the songs I think I could write. You know, because I think, you know, me and Beyonce would be a good collaboration. Gucci Mane, Beyonce, bring them all to the show. Yeah. I want them all involved.
9: By the way, speaking of one named divas, Smalls today said something that she is outraged at the Dodgers for acquiring Tarik Skubal. Are you?
5: Yes. I mean, who wants to watch the Dodgers continue on this road of acquiring top talent? Like, hey, I'm from Milwaukee, the Brewers should have them. Like, I don't know how that happened. But it's getting hard to watch the sport and feel like everybody has a chance. Like, I don't know how you can be a Dodgers fan unless you are actually a born and raised Dodgers fan. Like, anybody who just jumped on the bandwagon in the last 3, 4, 5, 6 years, I don't want to talk to those people because I think they're making the sport worse. A team like Milwaukee, that's who you should root for, the underdogs. But if the teams like the Dodgers continue to get players like this, how can anybody compete? And then how can you actually enjoy the sport? That's my thing.
7: But don't you think, Myron, that people will actually root for the underdog? Like, don't you like, I think that's part of sports watching. Like, everybody loves the underdog. So I don't think that the Dodgers necessarily having everything, the Monstars, as Michelle called them, mm-hmm. I don't think that suddenly makes people turn off the TV. I think people might actually start rooting for the other teams facing them, no?
5: There will be some people rooting for the underdog. I mean, I'm from Milwaukee. I don't know how many people have rooted for us over the years. Like, maybe that's a more recent occurrence. You know, I don't know anybody who's like, hey, let's go to Milwaukee for summer vacations. I don't know. We've got to be an overlooked underdog. I think it's much easier to be a part of a winning operation. So there would be a lot of people who will say, hey, I've been with the Dodgers the whole time because they like the feeling of winning, and it's hard to imagine them losing against anyone. So I just think in general, if you're Major League Baseball, how can this continue? Like, how can you expect people to feel like there's some sense of parity when these things continue to happen within the sport?
9: Matt and Myron, weekdays 3 p. to 5 p. Eastern time. It's going to be awesome. Matt Jones, Myron Metcalf, each and every day, Monday through Friday. You probably listen to them on Sunday morning, cracking up, laughing, having a great time, and they'll do it 5 days a week, 3 p. to 5 p. Eastern. Myron, thank you as always. We appreciate it. Congrats and best of luck today.
5: Thank you. John B., call me, man. Let's get in the studio.
9: Oh, cool. John B.'s great.
6: John B.'s awesome. They
9: John B. is, that's a great one. John B. is amazing and has Tupac's blessing, right? I mean, Tupac did multiple songs with John B. It's pretty impressive. That's what everybody, what are you looking at me like that for? Both of you with the looks. I'm going to have to turn my back to both of you.
7: Every day. This one surprises me. This Evan.
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10: Number nine, Oregon playing number nothing, UCLA. 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
13: 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Traffic.
14: Westbound on the 401, exiting off of Dixon Martin Grove, had a stalled vehicle in the right lane. The 401 otherwise moving well. Right across the city between the 427 and the 404. Westbound QEW at the Guelph line had a stopped vehicle in the right lane. Birchmount still closed north of St. Clair for a police investigation. And Van Horn east of Don Mills had crews on scene for a collision. 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
9: NBA. Kevon Looney, former Warrior, now of the Lakers.
6: Mm-hmm.
9: Tyrese Halliburton, who had 50 Cent performing at his wedding.
6: Very cool.
9: And Donovan Mitchell.
7: Who married Coco Jones.
6: Correct.
9: And at their wedding in Connecticut this weekend, Jaylen Brown got clearly was filming Jalen Brunson. And Jalen Brunson gave Jalen Brown this look that is now going to become a meme.
7: The greatest.
9: How would you describe
6: it? It's
9: look?
6: On the meme Mount
9: because
6: Rushmore.
9: Obviously, for those on the radio, you can't see this, but on television, you can.
7: That's
9: but just search Jalen Brunson.
7: See in your nightmares, Eastern Conference. Hello.
9: He's just
6: and
9: staring.
6: San Antonio.
7: Hello.
9: He's staring while dancing side to side.
6: It's like,
9: at Jalen
6: so
9: Brown.
6: It's a slow sway from. So imagine this, Jalen Brunson in a gray suit, white button down shirt, black tie. He swaying slowly side to side with a closed mouth, very content smile.
7: Yeah.
6: And Jalen Brown, the video work, impeccable here because mm-hmm. it's like a slow zoom in on the face.
7: Mm-hmm.
6: But Jalen Brunson is looking directly into the camera.
7: Dead
6: like,
7: into his soul.
6: Aha, uh-huh, yeah. I got you.
7: Yeah, yeah. It's beautiful.
6: Did that describe it
9: and
6: appropriately?
9: There's one other add-on that I know both of you love. When he turns
7: and looks at Josh Hart
6: and yells, Josh.
7: Josh.
9: Like, basically, this guy is filming me. We got to take him down this
6: but
9: year.
6: But isn't this Jalen Brunson in a nutshell?
7: Mm-hmm.
6: I'm going to snatch your soul while smiling and then talk to my best friend about it who did it with me.
7: Yeah.
6: Like, that video is what we got in the postseason from Jalen Brunson in a nutshell.
7: That GIF is going to make its epic run this season.
9: Let me also point out how healthy of a human Donovan Mitchell is. I don't know if I got swept by a team as badly as I did if I'm Donovan Mitchell that I can invite their best player and their star role player to my wedding.
6: If you were getting married now, would you invite me to your wedding?
7: Would you invite
6: me? Because I beat you in the word of the day all the time.
7: Honestly, you catch a lot of L's when paired against us. So,
9: well.
7: Okay. I mean,
6: although you two were together today, which
7: today
6: I didn't
7: was
6: like.
7: Very, very, very surprising.
6: Foreign.
7: Honestly, we haven't agreed since we agreed on Nickelback.
6: Which I'm fine being on the opposite side of this debate.
9: You're a huge Nickelback fan, which surprised me.
7: Whoa. Back in the day.
6: Huge?
7: Back in the day.
9: She's a huge Nickelback fan.
7: Well, I don't know about huge. Back in the day.
6: What's your favorite Nickelback song?
9: Never made it as a woman.
7: Someday. Okay, first of all, how dare you?
6: Wow.
7: Someday.
6: How does it go?
7: Someday, somehow, right now, I don't know.
6: Is this it?
7: Weren't we able to see the signs that we missed?
9: It's not that bad, I gotta tell you. They get unnecessarily hated on.
6: It really makes me want to go mow the lawn.
7: Okay, anyway, guys, Nickelback was a thing back in the day.
9: Okay.
7: Yeah,
9: anyway,
7: Kmart before she jumps out of place.
9: Why would you assume I would invite you, even if I beat you in word of the day? Just out of curiosity.
7: Evan.
9: All right.
6: Wow.
9: To Nuno on this, Orioles Television Network, Ben McDonald, former great pitcher for the Orioles, had this to say about his hair care habits.
8: A little bit high for Bradish. You think you use the same amount of product in your hair as Brandon Marsh does? No way. For me, it's just a bar of soap.
9: A bar of soap?
8: Yeah. I've never used shampoo. Not once, ever. Just a bar of soap in the hair. That's all I have.
11: Marsh in to right. Tavares is there. You have never used shampoo?
8: Never.
11: In your life?
8: Never.
11: No, not when you were a kid?
8: No, just a bar of soap in the shower. That's all I need. You use shampoo?
11: Yeah.
8: Why?
11: Doesn't everybody else?
8: I don't know. I mean, it's just a bar of soap. It's simple. All you need is a bar of soap.
9: Okay, just to be clear, because I know everybody's probably Googling it. He's not bald.
6: No. But I did just Google, is it good to use a bar of soap on your hair? No.
7: It's
6: traditional bar soap is generally not good for your hair. It can leave your hair dry, frizzy, and tangled. Instead, use a gentle shampoo or a true pH balanced shampoo
7: Why
6: formulated
7: are men
6: for hair.
7: So you guys already have the 2-in-1 shampoo. Like
8: Those
7: you
8: are good.
7: Guys like you yeah. guys want to simplify the steps to the point where there
6: and
7: are
6: why?
7: None.
6: And why? You already have a very streamlined and easy routine.
7: Yeah.
9: What are you yelling at me for? I
6: you're
9: didn't
6: a dude.
9: Say this.
6: Because
9: I
6: you're
9: use
6: dude.
9: Shampoo. If, here's
7: Kurt
9: the thing.
7: Plus, is that what you use?
8: No, I've had used that in my life, yeah.
7: Plus.
8: Like 100 years ago.
9: I'll use shampoo as a soap if I need at times, but I will not use soap as a shampoo if I don't have to.
6: You will use shampoo as a soap, but not soap as, okay.
9: If I have to.
6: I
9: if
6: follow.
9: I'm like short of one, like whatever.
6: I follow.
9: But I use soap and then I also use shampoo. And I shower a gazillion times a day. I don't understand that.
7: That is weird. Or like guys that just like wash their face with soap?
8: As opposed to what? What do you mean?
6: Well, that's different because it's skin.
7: Yeah, but...
6: I would never because it's harsh. But it also still does
7: well,
6: get
7: like,
6: the job done.
9: What about Pat?
7: You can't use the body soap and on the face.
9: Pat, now that you've shaved your head, do you shampoo?
6: Yeah, do you shampoo?
7: Yeah, what do you do? Pat? Do you
0: yeah,
7: shampoo
0: I still,
7: your dome?
0: Yeah, I still do.
6: Why?
0: Because
7: I hair follicles there.
6: Yeah, you do. He does.
0: I asked the barber, and he said, "Yeah, no, still shampoo." And I said, "Okay." It was my first question.
6: Is it a different type of shampoo or same one?
0: No, same one. I have a different shampoo for my beard.
8: Pat also started conditioning his beard, I think, recently.
6: Mm. How's
7: That's
6: that
7: good.
6: Going?
7: You should do that.
0: Yeah, I have
6: Is
0: a different
6: softer?
0: Different soap and a different conditioner for my beard.
9: You know who's outraged by this? I'm not kidding. Nuno is outraged by this Ben McDonald no shampoo.
6: Nuno,
9: thing.
6: What's going on?
2: Well, I mean, have some respect for yourself. Also, I have so many questions. Like, are you using two different shampoo bars of soap? Like that, one for like...
7: No, that man is not using
8: Sounds like just
7: bars.
8: One.
6: It's
8: Sounds
6: a singular
8: like
6: it's, bar.
8: Which is nasty.
7: Yes.
9: I put the soap on my hands.
6: But that means you're using it all over your body and then on top of your head? Gross.
9: No, I'm not. I'm saying...
6: No, I'm saying...
9: Oh, him. You're
6: yeah.
9: saying he's
6: yeah.
9: using that approach.
7: Yeah. I think yeah. he's just taken the ivory soap and going to town
0: I
7: everywhere.
0: Think bars of soap are gross in general.
8: Oh, I'm
9: yeah,
8: pro,
9: I started
8: I'm pro
9: to use
8: bar soap.
9: The more liquidy soap at times, too.
7: The liquidy soap.
6: Because it's an individual use?
9: Yeah, exactly.
6: Just the bar of soap. Just
2: invest in products. Invest in products.
9: Two guys who shampoo. The goal is coming up next. We're on a Tuesday. We're on sports.
4: 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Traffic.
5: Westbound the QEW from 4 Drive towards Trafalgar. It's really quite heavy in this stretch. Have MTO scanning the area to see if there's a lane blocked. You might want to bypass it, exit off, take Upper Middle or Dundas instead. 401 moving at the limit both ways across the city between the 427 and the 404. Northbound 400 through the King Road. Last check of crash cleanup still blocking the HOV lane. 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
24: Good morning. Welcome to Golf Talk Canada. I'm Adam Scully. Hopefully you're enjoying your August long weekend, another beautiful weekend here in the GTA. This is a special best of edition of GTC. We'll be back live 10 a.m. Wednesday right here on the TSN radio network. Over the next couple hours here on the show, we're going to play some of our more recent interviews and segments here on GTC, starting with Brooke Henderson. A couple weeks back, Bob was at the CPKC Women's Open Media Day at Royal Mayfair in Edmonton, CPKC Women's Open taking place later this month, and Bob had a chance to go one-on-one with Brooke Henderson.
25: All right, here she is, Brooke Henderson, and we're sitting here at Royal Mayfair, where you're going to come back to in a little while to play at the CPKC Women's Open. But before I get into that, we want to get into some other news here, because there's some pretty good breaking news going on here. Look at that rock on your finger. How did that get there?
26: I know.
25: Congratulations.
26: Thank you. It's been an amazing month. First, my niece was born, Sahali, and she's so beautiful and precious and sweet, and I love being able to get to know her a little bit. And then just a week ago, my boyfriend proposed, so now my fiance, and I'm just so grateful for him. He's amazing, and I just can't wait to share a life together.
25: Ricky.
26: Ricky.
25: And I got to ask you this question. How many strokes do you give him?
26: I don't give him any. No. And he loses badly. It's really fun.
25: Wow, that's not very nice. You guys are already off on the wrong foot. Here we go. All right, let's be a little bit serious. But you're the CPKC defending champion here. Is there any more... When you come here, I always laugh and I call it Brookapalooza. You know that. But when you come here and there's a center of attention, does it amp up any more because you're the defending champ?
26: I think so. This week is always so incredible, and I look forward to it every single year. Having thousands of people come out and watch you play golf is really a dream come true. You know, when I think back about what I imagined playing professional golf would be, is having fairways lined with people and, you know, holing the winning putt and being able to raise the trophy in front of people chanting your name. And to be able to live that here, especially at CPKC Women's Open year after year, is so cool. And to have held this trophy twice, been able to succeed on home soil, is so special and a dream come true.
25: You've won major championships, and you've also, as you said, won this twice. How do you compare winning those tournaments? Is this a bigger one? Is there more pressure on you? What is it like to win this tournament compared to a major?
26: I always consider this event six major out on the LPGA Tour, so I'm always trying to peak, always having it one of the biggest weeks of the year. And I think being able to win here twice almost means more to me than winning a major. My first one that I ever played in, I was 14 years old, and it was kind of the turning point where I thought, oh my goodness, like if I keep on the right track and I get the breaks, then maybe I can do this for a living. And my dad came out, or my whole family came out that week, which was really great. But my dad he took a picture with the trophy, and he didn't touch it, but he kind of has his arm around it. And then that picture was up in my house, it still is. So it has been there for a long time, but being able to replace that photo with one of him actually holding the trophy and one of all of our family together has, been just really special. So I think, you know, growing up, this championship has always been on my mind and always one that I wanted to win.
25: Royal Mayfair, you did play here as a 15-year-old. I know we were just saying that you don't really remember much about the golf course, but what are you expecting here? What are you expecting for this golf course to deliver?
26: Well, just seeing it again today, it looks beautiful in perfect condition, and, you know, just trying to remember some of the holes. I'm really looking forward to the opportunity when I get to play it next and kind of plan my strategy. I'm playing slightly different than I did when I was 15, so I'm sure the yardage book will be a little different this year, but just so excited and grateful for the opportunity to be back here, to be defending champ, and just being able to be in Edmonton again. One of my favorite songs is Alberta Bound by Paul Brand, so it's pretty fitting this year.
25: You talked about your game being on fire, and you play the last 2 weeks, the last two major championships. You've been in the hunt right down the stretch, one in a playoff. But let me just give you a couple of numbers here. These are pretty incredible. You went from 377.5 CME points to you're now at 1,059. You moved up 15 spots in the world ranking. Your combined strokes gain total numbers for the last two events is 30.92. So what's going on here? What have you been drinking? What's happening here?
26: I know, it's just everything's been kind of coming together. I feel like the last couple of years, one part of my game would be good and the other one not as much, but all of a sudden things are starting to click again and it feels really great. So hopefully we can continue that trend, but this last month has been unbelievable. Two top three finishes back to back in major championships and just being in the final groups again. It's the best feeling and I love it so much, so I'm hoping that continues.
25: And I gotta point out one other stat, and you can explain this to me because we've talked about this before as well, is you're fifth in strokes gained putting on the LPGA Tour. What's going on the short grass?
26: It's working.
25: Yeah.
26: And I'm so grateful. Yeah, you know, things are just a lot better. I feel like just trusting instincts, trying to be an athlete again, and just not doubting as much, I think, has played a huge role. But, yeah, the putter's been working, and I'm really, really happy about that.
25: That kind of, you just sort of touched on this, you hinted about it, but I want to know how much of your game right now, the improvements that we're seeing, is based on inspiration and how much is on perspiration? In other words, you're in a great space away from the golf course. You're happy. The life is good. I mean, there's so many wonderful things could happen to one person. It's amazing in such a short period. And then you've been also been working hard, I know, on your game. You've been grinding it out. But where would you say the percentages is, or is it 50-50? Why? How are they making your game better?
26: Yeah, I think a lot of hard work the last few years, and the patience is really paying off now. And I'm seeing the results, which is amazing. But then just having so many amazing things happen to me off the course is very inspiring. And, you know, even that Thursday round at the Women's PGA that really started all of this, my sister's daughter was born that day, and I knew it before I teed off on Thursday morning, and I was just so happy. And lots of times, you know, when I started doubting things, I was just like, okay, we're doing this for Sahale. You know, we're making this putt. We're making good things happen. So I feel like that is just brought so much joy and happiness to me, and it's just been showing out on the golf course as well.
25: Okay, you got to go to another major, the fifth major of the year, and this is the one I think that hasn't been the best. So you do have a top 10 finish. You missed the cut the last 3 years. I'm sorry to point that out, but you did already earlier today. So what is it about links golf? Is it links golf? Is it just maybe you've had bad weeks, or is it trying to find a game that fits in links golf?
26: Honestly, I think it's a little bit of both. The last few years, I haven't had my best stuff when I've been playing. 2 years ago, I was pretty sick, which was unfortunate timing. And, you know, I think it's been a bit of a mix, but I think every time that you do play on links golf, you learn more. I think a big thing for me will just to really lean into the creativity and know that, you know, good shots are going to sometimes not be rewarded, and sometimes bad shots are going to turn out really well, and that's just the way it is. And I think just always kind of going with the flow, I think, will be really key. And this course is really unique. It has hundreds of bunkers. There's so many bunkers, and the first hole is a par three, so there's just like a lot of unique challenges to it right off the bat. I think the weather might be a little bit better this year, looking ahead at the forecast, but you just never know what to expect, and I think, you know, just trying to stay fluid and adjusting as we go.
25: How do you pack for clothing for that? Or do you pack everything. Parka down to shorts and t-shirt?
26: Honestly, yeah. Yes, and the suitcase is so heavy for 1 week.
25: But that is a major championship. It is important. You did have a T11. It's at Royal Lithium in St. Anne's, as we should point out, which isn't very far from where the men were playing. Do you look at the course, or how do you sort of prep? Do you remember it? How do you prepare for it?
26: I think it's really nice that I have played there in the past in 2018, and I had a great finish.
25: T11.
26: Yes. Yeah. So that makes going over there this year feel a little bit different, a little bit more confidence, I think, and just trying to remember the whole, some of the strategy that my sister and I had there, I think will be really important. And then just, you know, kind of adjusting as we go and depending on the weather conditions. But I feel it's nice to have a little bit of confidence going into this one.
25: You're also now, you're a veteran, 12 years out here, and we're seeing this wave of young Canadian players play so well. I'm referring, of course, to Clary Lynn, who just won back a second.

0: Didi. I have, and Anna played a practice round with not too long ago at the U.S. Open. So it's been really cool to learn more about them and, just talk to them. And they're playing amazing, so I hope they keep it going.
1: When you were playing and you were 15 years old, was golf your entire world, basically?
0: It was a huge portion of it. I feel like I've always had great family that kind of kept me, like, really grounded and, you know, doing other things as well. But, yeah, golf definitely was my main thing.
1: So I do that because I'm sort of trying to bring this full circle where now your world is spread out a little bit. Now you have other things that are important.
0: Yes.
1: and maybe even more meaningful than golf. And so does that take a little bit off of the pressure to play well? After every shot.
0: I definitely think it does. Sometimes when you're out on the golf course, you think your world's ending if you have a bad day or if you hit a bad shot. But for me right now, off the course, I feel a lot of joy and happiness. And, you know, I hit one bad shot. I'm like, it's okay. It's just one shot. We'll move on. We'll live. We'll be okay. And I think that's kind of a really nice perspective. It's taken me 12 years to kind of realize that, but it's a really nice perspective to have. And it's not always going to be like that. There's going to be ups and downs, but for right now, there's a lot of ups, and it's great.
1: I've never seen you smile so much. I think that's pretty good. You got the Women's British Open, and then we'll see you back here in Edmonton here for the CPKC Women's Open. Thank you, as always, for your time.
0: Thanks, Bobby.
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2: Welcome back to our August long weekend best of edition of Golf Talk Canada. I'm Adam Scully. Well, a couple of weeks ago, Ryan Fox won the Open at Royal Birkdale. Bob and I recapped his historic performance.
3: Bob, what impressed you the most about Ryan Fox winning his first career major championship?
4: Probably how fast he played. I mean, it's pretty remarkable to watch him hit shots. And I do mean that. I do mean that. It is sort of, there's a humorous side to it, I guess, but it is in all seriousness, pretty impressive to watch how quickly he can play. At sometimes during that last round, I mean, he was hitting shots into par threes as the other group was just still walking off the green. And his decision making, I think, was also very quick on that one hole. I think it was on 15 when he had to chip out backwards out of a bunker. You know, that decision came snap. It was like that. Whereas other guys would have got in there. They would have tried to figure out if they could play it this way, play it that way. And I like the fact that he's decisive. And I don't think enough golfers use that as a tool. I mean, he stood on the 18th tee and said to his caddy, he said, look, I'm going to play shots that we're going to try and win this. I don't want to tie it. And I might lose it. But he was determined and he took a driver and hit a great tee shot, hit a great second shot, both of them very aggressive. And they were quick. They were snap like that. And so I think, he's a late bloomer. Obviously he's, you know, almost 40 years old. And to come into, a tournament like that and play like he did, I just find it almost refreshing. The way he plays his game of golf and there was very easily that could have fallen off and he could have lost, you know, could have fallen way down the leaderboard later in the day. But I just love the way he's decisive and love the way he played, and his putter was super hot.
3: It really was. And I love that aggression on the 18th hole. Like you mentioned, it was one of, if not the toughest hole on the golf course throughout the week. And instead of laying back with a driving iron, like he hit on the par five a couple of holes before, instead he mashes driver and he had that ball teed up for about 3 minutes waiting for the group ahead to go and finish. It's that aggressive play, Bob, that helped him get this done and win his first major championship.
4: Yeah, and I think it's important to look at some of the other things he did. I mean, he was the very same guy at the RBC Canadian Open when he won that in the playoff against Sam Burns. This is the way he's played his entire career, built his career about it. His swing is not textbook. You know, he's got that kind of funny little dip and goes through it. So he's his own person. He's his own person when it comes to playing golf, how he plays golf, how quickly he plays golf, how he swings the club, the decisions he makes. And I find that kind of refreshing, to be perfectly honest with you, in a kind of an era where we've got textbook cookie cutter golf swings, people looking at their track man before the ball's even, you know, hit the ground. They want to see all this stuff. He just goes out there and plays golf and plays it as fun. I think he has a lot of fun playing. I think he has a lot of fascination with the game. But I just like his attitude. And I don't know how you feel about it, Adam, but I wish there were more guys like Ryan Fox on tour. There's nobody on the PGA Tour, in the locker room, in the head office, anywhere you want to say, who has a bad thing to say about this guy. He is one of the nicest people you will ever meet.
3: He really is, and we had a chance to spend some time with him at the RBC Canadian Open when he joined our show on the set live at TPC Toronto at Osprey Valley. Seems like a super nice guy. And to your point, Bob, he owns that golf swing. His feet are sprayed out, really, for rotation purposes. He's got a unique swing. He plays incredibly fast, which I love, and he moves from 56th to 22nd in the official world golf rankings. And you know who else loves this victory? International President's Cup team captain Jeff Ogilvy, because now it's all but assured, Bob, that Ryan Fox will make his President's Cup debut later this year for Team INT.
4: Yeah, I think Ryan Fox a couple of years ago was, I won't say he was thought he would get picked, but he was certainly looking at it. He was very positive. I remember talking to him at the RBC Canadian Open about it. And he was, you know, I think hoping that he was going to be on there. That's a goal of his. He's told me that before, to get on there. And I don't think there's any way you're going to keep him off that team now. So, a good win for the international side. They can use it, of course. You know, the other thing I thought that was really classy of Ryan Fox was he was being interviewed on Golf Channel, and they said, you know, this, you're the third New Zealander to win a major championship after Michael Campbell and Bob Charles. And he said, you're forgetting one person in there. Lydia Ko has won three major championships as well. Classy guy. Just little things like that make you like him even more.
3: And something else that will make a lot of people like him even more. Monday morning, he boarded his 7 a.m. flight. He was in economy class. He put the claret jug in its case in the overhead. It made it. It snuggled right in there. He was talking to passengers before boarding a plane. Ryan Fox also was 175-1 on FanDuel pre-tournament. And now he will forever be remembered as the winner of the Open Championship at Royal Birkdale in 2026.
2: Well, it was quite a performance by Ryan Fox to win the Open, that closing birdie, 72nd hole to win the Open and the claret jug. Let's take a look back at the men's major winners in 2026. In the pre-tournament odds, Rory McIlroy won the Masters. His odds that week were 10-1 or plus 1,000 on FanDuel. Then the PGA Championship, Aaron Rye. He won the Wanamaker Trophy. His odds heading into that week were 150-1. How about the U.S. Open? Wyndham Clark, he won the U.S. Open for the second time in his career. His odds heading into that week at Shinnecock were 50-1. And Ryan Fox, his odds before the Open at Royal Birkdale were 175-1. In fact, heading into the weekend, his odds were 500-1. After round two, and he went on to win the Open. So a number of long shot winners for the majors in 2026. Quite a major season. Looking forward to recapping all of the men's majors during our year in review series a little later, of course, here in 2026. When we come back here on Golf Talk Canada, longtime Canadian PGA Tour player Richard Zokel has written a book. And he joins us next.
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1: It's the reflection of the times, right? 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
1: win
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1: Yeah. In a very difficult time in the NHL. And now think about teams that are going through their window and where the NHL stands right now, where there is a ton more flexibility than the Maple Leafs had to maneuver with back in the day.
2: When we talk about the story of the Maple Leafs playoff failures, number one is the core four and Morgan Rielly not delivering. Other parts of it is going to be the team didn't draft and develop enough defensemen. 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
16: Welcome back to our August long weekend best of edition of Golf Talk Canada. I'm Adam Scully. Well, longtime Canadian PGA Tour player Richard Zokol has written a book, Zokology, Change Your Perspective, Not Your Swing. Bob spoke with Zokol all about it.
17: And I'm very excited to be joined by a good friend and one of Canada's most outstanding golfers, Richard Zokol. Dick, thank you for spending some time with us. And the reason you're here is not only because, of course, we want to talk about your golf career, but you have a book out, Zokology, and it's a fascinating book because it deals a lot with your career. But through that career, you're also sort of teaching the parts of golf that really helped you along the way. I think that's a small way to put it all, but why don't you tell us how you came up with the idea for this and all about this book, because it is something else.
18: Well, thank you, Bob. And it's always a pleasure. We go back a long time. There's a lot of water under our bridge. and I never kind of thought that I should write a book or, you know, but a good friend of mine in Kelowna said, you need to write a book because I'm constantly telling stories and I'm not a good writer. I'm a good storyteller, I think.
17: But, you are.
18: So anyway, he said, you need to write a book. And I said, well, why did, you know, Jack Nicklaus writes a book, Tiger writes a book. What would they want, you know, from me? He said, well, I think they could probably relate easier to you because you had a lot of struggles. Everyone has struggles, perhaps better than Jack Nicklaus or Tiger Woods. So I started writing and I just kept on writing. I'd get up. I'm up early anyway, and I'd write for a couple hours every day. And I had it written about 90% of the time, over 100,000 words. And then I started looking for a publisher. And ECW Press out of Toronto said, yeah, we'd love to publish this. So it got released last month in May. And it's a combination of my memoirs, stories. And it really, you know, the Cinderella story of going to Brigham Young University, rooming with Bobby Clampett, winning the NCAA, then getting onto the PGA Tour like by accident type of thing, and then just the Cinderella story stopped and the nightmare began. And I really point the microscope at myself for my dysfunctional or unknowing way to think properly and the anxiety that it caused me, hence the title Zocology, Change Your Perspective, Not Your Swing. So, I've been to the, lost my card 5 times, had to go to the PGA Tour qualifying school 5 times, got my card back 5 times. That's a record.
17: Yeah, it
18: really is. And so I really dove into, you probably remember Dr. Richard Linetto that Nelford and I worked with back in 1982. So we started then, and I knew immediately when I started doing the disco dick thing and listening to music and shooting the easiest 65 I've ever played the first time I tried it, I went, wow, this game is psychological. So this book is an accumulation of all my peaks and valleys. And the desperation that created the inspiration for winning in Milwaukee and winning twice that year and the stories along the way. So I'm very proud of it. It's a chronological time frame of me entering the PGA Tour and playing for over 22 years.
17: Let's just go back a little bit, because I know it also details with how you got started in golf and playing at Marine Drive and playing with your father and doing all that kind of stuff. Did you know pretty early on that this was something you would make a career out of, or you would have a lifelong love for?
18: Well, it was basically, talks about me getting into a lot of trouble with my father pointing to the golf course, the only place I can go to. So I really started to learn how to play then. And it wasn't until my grade 12 year of high school that, and having watched Jim Nelford play 4 years down at BYU, I said, I want to go there. I didn't know Jim at the time, as being 4 years younger, but I decided that in grade 12, in the last semester of grade 12, that I wanted to be a PGA Tour professional. And the best way to go down there was through the NCAA program. So I wrote the coach. He declined me immediately because I just simply wasn't good enough. And then that summer of 1977, I got paired with Nelford in the BC Amateur. Nelford just won the Western Amateur, and he's won 2 Canadian Amateur this time. And I'm leading the tournament playing with Nelford. And he said, I'm going to talk to the coach and see if we can't get you in school. So I got lucky. The coach called me a week after based on Nelford's recommendation. And he says, I can't come up to Canada, but, are you able to come down to Provo, Utah to see us? You can take a look at the campus. And so I asked my dad, and he threw me his car keys, and he goes, get your ass down there and meet these people. I didn't know what a Mormon was. It didn't matter to me. And I just wanted to go there. So I go down there, and I guess I impressed him enough with my game and good enough. And Carl Tucker said, I'll allow you to walk on the team. In fact, I'll put you in the dorm room with Bobby Clampett. And I didn't know who he was. And so being around that environment really helped me. And it's a Cinderella story. I got my senior year, Clampett turned pro. I was a captain of the team. We win the NCAA at Stanford. And so I'm really accelerating through my 4 years at BYU. We win the NCAA. I win the Canadian Amateur in 1981, go to the qualifying school, get my card. Now all hell breaks loose, and the Cinderella story turns into an absolute nightmare because of where my mind was going, the expectations, the pressure, and the anxiety. And this is what golf does to you. And so the rest of the next 20 years talks about my story on how to deal with it properly.
17: Over the years, and we'll get into that, but over the years, how many guys have you met that were maybe not exactly like what you did, but were along those lines where, they may have been great golfers, but mentally, physically, but mentally, maybe they just couldn't put it together. Did you meet a lot of people like that?
18: Well, there are. I mean, like I had the front row seat in watching Bobby Clampett, first team All-American freshman year, sophomore year, junior year, turns pro his senior year, and he's a year early. So he's really young. He's like 20 years old, finishes 14th on the PGA Tour money list. Like, this guy is good. And there's lots of stories of guys that are, like Curtis Strange. There's just a zillion of these guys that once they get to the PGA Tour, it's a different story. Some make it, some don't. And the key in all this is their belief system. I stood in front of Golf Canada's guys, Taylor Pendrith, Hugo Bernard, and Jared Dutoit. And I said, look, you guys are, you've got all the shots. There isn't a shot you can't handle to win on the PGA Tour. But that's not good enough anymore. What's going to determine whether you make it or don't make it are the thoughts that run through your mind. And you better put together a proper mindset and build a belief system. So if you have a mindset of a guy like Mike Weir, tenacity to all get out. He learned how to become a good ball striker. But you got to have a belief system. You have to be on the right track, and then you can track it. Because there's lots of guys that are coming out of the NCAA, and particularly with this NIL stuff going on, that's right. Messing with their heads, their expectations, and it's going to produce a lot of anxiety to these kids. They're going to have to perform. We've watched a number of young players come up. The pressure is a little too much for them. They're pushing too hard. They're expected to do it. Their personal identity gets wrapped around these extrinsic results on who they are. And if they create a belief system that if they shoot a 64, they're a better person than if they shoot 75. Like, this is all nonsense, but this is the trap and the mental barriers that we're dealing with, particularly with this new business I'm starting called Zocology Elite Mental Performance, because this is the missing key right there. And rather than teaching golf swing or the putting stroke, but teaching how to think properly.
17: I want to just take a half a step back, because I know that the casual golf fan out there, the casual person who knows Dick Zocal, thinks of him as Disco Dick. And right. You tell that story quite in the book. And I know it's to look back now, it might be seen a little humorous or odd, let's say, but really that was something that is kind of part of the building blocks of what you're doing now, isn't it?
18: It was fundamentally the discovery. So 6 months, 1982, my rookie year, I'm 6 months into the PGA Tour on a Monday qualifying. I can't sleep Sunday nights for the Monday qualifyings. I've made a few thousand bucks. I'm in like last place. And the more I go through, you know, into the year, 6 months later, I get to Milwaukee, and I started reading books, started reading these books about self-help and so forth. And then I thought, I was asking myself questions. What do I need to do to calm myself? And then I came up with the answer. I said, well, I listen to music. I enjoy listening to music. It calms me. I said, well, there's this thing called a Walkman, and you can listen to music on the golf course. Why don't you do that? And I'm going, oh, geez, you know, they're so risky. What will people think? What if I shoot 80? All these bad, dysfunctional thoughts that come in. And then I out of frustration from the week before, I said, I'm going to do it in Milwaukee. So I'm playing with tee off the first round on Thursday with Larry Rinker and Ronnie Black. I get down to the first hole, let them walk ahead of me. I pull out my Walkman, put it on. I've got the Eagles on there, Bob, and it's playing Hotel California. And it's at that point where it says, this is going to be heaven or this is going to be hell. And so I get there and I'm playing well. I'm 1 under, 2 under, 3 under. And I'm going, hey, this is pretty cool. I'm taking my headphones off, assessing the shot, executing the shot. And before that ball lands, I've got the headphones back on my head. So I'm coming down the last hole. I'm 7 under par. And I'm in a world of bliss. I've got the lead and I shoot 65. It was the easiest 65 I've ever shot. And the officials are going, Richard, come here. We need to talk to you. What are you listening to? And if I'm listening to, you know, golf lessons, I'm getting disqualified. They called PGA Boatwright to find out listening to music was legal. I'm going, oh no, I'm going to get disqualified. And they came back and said, no problem. There's nothing in the rules that says you can't listen to music while you play. So I'm leading the tournament after the first round, leading after the second round, leading after the third round. Bob, all the way with 4 holes to go, I held the lead. And then I thought about winning. I broke my thought pattern. I call it a thought shearing, like wind shear in a plane changes. And I finish, I go bogey, double bogey, bogey. So I finished like fifth or something like that. But the discovery was that this is now a hugely psychological game. I can do this. And all I got to do is think properly. So I wore the headphones for about a year. It served a purpose to kind of shut down, calm my hyper. Everyone who plays golf gets a hyperactive mind. You're on the tee. Sure. People are watching. You don't want to be embarrassed, you know, and you're constantly projecting the results you want. And that's dysfunctional thinking. And that's what this book is all about. And that's what the Elite Mental Golf Performance is all about.
17: And for the record, there was no disco music. We know that.
18: I love it was, you know, I listened to hard rock. Loved the Eagles, loved Led Zeppelin. I played with Arnie one time, and I've got Led Zeppelin playing Black Dog Jam, and he comes up and he goes, I introduced myself to him, and he goes, what have you got going on here? I said, well, I like this music. So I go, would you like to try it? So I give him the headphones, he straps it on, Led Zeppelin's playing. He didn't want any part of it. But it was a massive discovery.
17: And so now let's sort of move forward, because I know you had an outstanding career. You won, you represented Canada. You did all the things that a great Canadian golfer would do. You're in the Hall of Fame. I know that. I was there that night to watch you go in and all these great achievements and things, but you've never really been a person to sit down and just sort of put the feet up. And I know you've got Mind Track, and I know you've got all this stuff that you're doing with Zocology.
18: Built Sagebrush and the whole bit. Yeah, exactly.
17: Yeah, I forgot about that. Sagebrush, you designed one of the best golf courses in Canada. I mean, you are a real mystery man. You're a guy of many, many strengths when it comes to this. But is this where we are right now? Is this where you want to be trying to develop this side of the game?
18: Yeah, so we're rebooting MindTrack Golf, the company, and it's a mental improvement app. I think a lot of people know that we really helped Taylor Pendrith get off to the right track when he was struggling. And I think it's the missing piece, and there's this massive void in the teaching industry. I think most teachers who have tried to play have washed out, and they think about, it's not about the golf swing, it's about how you put your mind together.
17: Right.
18: And so it is very important to me. And now I retired from Predator Ridge last February, but my passion is golf. I'm a golfer. I dug it out of the dirt. And now Zocology, elite mental golf performance is where I'm putting my energy. I'm talking to a number of NCAA schools. And we'll be talking to Golf Canada about it as well. And I feel like I have a product, the service, and more importantly, the expertise, having dug it out. Like, you know, when I shot that 20, I learned how to putt on 2000, and I shot that 30 on Sunday at the U.S. Open at Pebble Beach. It freed me up. And then the next year, I won on the Korn Ferry Tour. And then in 2002, back on the PGA Tour after I made the top 15 on the Korn Ferry Tour, I was statistically the number one putter on the PGA Tour for all 10 from putts between 10 and 15 feet. And so I really turned my putting around with learning how to think properly and a few mechanical changes. And these are to me are the real big, still a missing void out there, and I think I can spend my time and energy that's kind of coming around the clubhouse turn to the end of the finish line, dealing and helping young kids deal with the anxiety. It's more of a mental health issue that is widely spread, and I think golf's a good analogy with life.
17: I do want to point out that 30 you shot at Pebble Beach may be one of the best nines I've ever witnessed, because people don't realize how difficult a day it was to shoot 30, let alone shoot that number. Wind, everything was crazy.
18: Well, the interesting thing in 2000, I had literally learned to detach from the result, because that's the common thing. And when I made that putt on the ninth hole, my caddy says to me, he says, do you know what you shot? And I went, no, I don't. And I don't care, because all I was focusing on was what I call these two key performance markers, this new performance measurement system that detaches you from the result. And then he said to me, and this is where the aha moment happened as well. He said, you shot 30. And I thought to myself, this is Sunday, U.S. Open, Tiger's been doing his thing. 30. I went, you know what? I still don't care about the results. That was the breakthrough right there. Because normally when someone tells you how good you're doing, it disrupts you and you fail after that. But the real discovery was that I learned to detach emotionally from the results. It was very powerful.
17: Well, the book is called Zocology. Where can we get it? Let's get a...
18: Well, ECW Press is the publisher. You can go to any Indigo Chapters, Amazon, anywhere books are sold. We've got a publisher out of New York called Tantum Media that's doing all the audios for the next 10 years. So I highly recommend it. And you can learn about Zocology in the book.
17: It's a great, if you're looking to try and tune up your game, if you're looking for that missing part of it, which I think a lot of us are, it's not going to come maybe in the swing. It's going to come in what you read in this book. And it's a great story that you have, Dick. Thank you so much for spending some time and telling us about it today.
18: Well, Bob, thank you for your friendship and thank you for helping me spread the word on it.
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16: 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Well, The Hawk is now available, streaming on Netflix. And for much more on The Hawk, I had a chance to speak with two legends, Will Ferrell and Luke Wilson.
31: Here alongside two of the stars of The Hawk on Netflix, Will Ferrell and Luke Wilson. Gentlemen, welcome to Golf Talk Canada. Thanks for being here today.
32: Thanks for having us. Great to be here.
31: So for those who aren't aware or haven't heard of The Hawk, what's the premise of the show?
33: I play Lonnie Hawkins, a.k.a. The Hawk.
31: Really?
33: Yes.
31: There you go.
33: He's a very smart nickname. I'm sure he gave it to himself.
31: Yeah.
33: And I'm a three-time major winner. Ooh. Who's over the last, you know, recent period of time has fallen off on hard times. I'm down on the Corn Ferry Tour.
31: Okay.
33: Still holding on the dream to battle up and make it back to the PGA to finally win that fourth major.
31: Mm-hmm.
33: While I'm competing against my son, who's the next best thing on the PGA.
32: Lance.
33: And Luke plays my nemesis, yes. Bolden Fisk, mm-hmm. who, in 2010, it's who I lost the U.S. Open to. So it's basically the story of an athlete still not ready to hang it up and fighting to stay relevant.
31: Was this based off of anyone in particular in the professional game at all, guys, or how did this idea come to be?
33: It just, you know, I've always been fascinated with golf. I mean, obviously sports comedy is a thing that I've had some success with.
31: Yeah.
33: And, it works well in that you have heroes and villains. I think it's a fun kind of intersection between people who are interested in the sport, but then also trying to make it funny for people who know nothing about it.
31: Mm-hmm.
33: But I've always loved the torment of golf for anyone who plays it. For anyone, and we've been talking about this, even when you talk to pros, the best in the world, they say, our lives are hell.
0: Right. And even like what you and I were talking about earlier, like saying, met some of the pros and some of these guys are really great guys and some are, they're kind of jerks. And I was saying, well, and it also seems like they kind of have to be that way because it's such a crazy game, but where you have to have that kind of ultra confidence to play it well because it is so confounding.
31: Yeah, it's the never-ending pursuit for greatness.
0: Right.
31: We talked about Rory McIlroy last week at the Scottish Open where you could hear him say, I'm so bad at golf. By the way, he shot 64 that round. So it's a golf show. I've seen many episodes. I was laughing. My wife was laughing too. But in terms of you guys golf, if you guys were to play against each other in real life, who's winning that match?
0: Well, anything.
33: Are you giving me giving me strokes?
31: I mean, I'm thinking straight up.
0: Maybe. I mean, we'd have to figure it out.
33: Where are you these days?
0: I think these days I'm about a 12, okay. but I've been playing so badly for a couple of years that I've not been entering scores.
33: I'm a 17.2 index. Index.
0: Yeah, well, that's...
33: Is it the same as
0: I never understood it.
33: I don't know.
31: Okay. Well, there's actually a great tournament here in Canada at the start of October at Cabot Cape Breton. I'm not sure if you guys are aware of it.
0: Is that a Ben Crenshaw course?
31: Yes.
0: Yeah, I've heard about that.
33: Is that near Yellowknife by any chance?
31: Not really. Same country.
33: I just like saying that.
31: So I'm a 4 handicap. You guys are higher up there. So if we can get one more...
0: Yes, we'll get Jimmy. We'll get Jimmy plays
33: Jimmy
0: Lance.
33: Pietro.
31: Okay,
33: Let's do it.
31: Yeah, absolutely.
33: Put it in the books.
31: Yeah, we should definitely do that. So
0: I've seen pictures of that course.
31: It's beautiful. It looks like Ireland. I was just in Ireland. We were talking before, Luke, and it's a brilliant property. Now you mentioned sports comedy. Will, you've been in this game for a long time, and you've had a bunch of different roles. I want to ask you about one in particular, how it would mesh with Juan.
0: Right.
31: How do you think Ron Burgundy would narrate the life of Lonnie?
33: Well, I think Ron and Lonnie would really hit it off.
0: I do.
33: They'd have huge egos.
0: I feel like maybe they wouldn't like each other when they first met, but then they'd like kind of two silverback gorillas circling each other.
33: I don't get this Lonnie guy. He seems a little full of himself, but he does have good hair. I think they would circle each other and then become fast friends.
31: Ooh, okay.
33: Over a glass of Chardonnay. Lonnie only drinks white wine.
31: I noticed that.
33: Yes.
31: Because Ron loved the scotch.
33: He loved the scotch.
31: Yeah.
33: So maybe it'd be like, Reese's peanut butter cup. Two great tastes, scotch and white wine.
31: They just go together, right?
33: Oh. God, that could be a cocktail. Maybe that's a Hockendy.
31: Something you gotta try once, right?
33: Yeah.
31: Oh, absolutely. But for you guys too, you guys have worked together on a number of classics. What's it like being back together and working on a show like this?
0: It's been fun. It doesn't feel like any time has passed.
33: I didn't want Luke on the show.
0: He fought so hard to keep me off the show.
33: Netflix was like, please, can we? I'm like, I don't know.
0: We've butted heads over the years, creatively and personally.
31: Yep.
0: It's well known in town,
33: it was amazing that Luke said yes to this, cause we knew he'd be perfect for the part. And, it's fun to kind of, I think with Luke and I, we just pick up where we left off and it could be hadn't seen each other for, you know, a little while and we just have a shorthand I think a lot of people in this cast share that same thing. We all think the same thing are funny. We play it the right way, in terms of real, but through the lens of the character.
0: Mm-hmm.
33: And we were getting to be on a golf course every day, just chipping shots in between takes.
1: Mm-hmm. And in terms of in between takes, do you have swing doubles or is it actually you guys?
33: We're not at liberty to say.
0: I only use mine for love scenes. I never for any of the golf.
33: Thus the term swing double.
1: Yes. that's
31: very fair. Now, on the golf course as well, something I noticed, and I like to wear bold outfits on the golf course.
33: Good.
0: Once in a while. Well, that you're a four handicap. You can get away with that.
31: But
33: did you play college? Were you a golfer?
31: No, I was actually a better hockey player growing up.
0: Okay. You hockey players are a lot of times you guys are very good golfers, like baseball players.
31: Yes. I got down to a one index last summer. And,
0: okay.
31: I got injured in the off season anyway.
0: I got injured. You hit a root. Okay.
31: But no, I noticed on the show, there are some, outfits that are worn.
33: Yeah.
31: Sometimes sleeves aren't included in the outfit. And a lot of puka shells. How did that come to be?
33: Well, in exploring this character, I wanted Lonnie to be a complete throwback.
31: Okay.
33: Complete with the puka shells. If you notice, he wears a Livestrong bracelet.
31: Yes, that's right.
33: Bring that back.
0: He didn't quite get the memo.
33: Right. But look, if we were going to have some fun with golf, I think the clothes are such a metaphor for what Lonnie is. He doesn't understand the modern game. He doesn't understand these guys who are, one could say, boring.
0: That have physio guys and
31: nutritionists
0: and psychologists. He doesn't quite get that.
33: Yeah. And, so that was a big part of the character. And then of course it became a really funny plot point that Lonnie is finally getting some sponsorship. And he doesn't realize it's from a woman's brand golf shirt.
31: Yeah.
33: So he's wearing sleeveless golf shirts for.
0: He also still wears spikes around. So
31: you could
0: hear Will on set, just like that clack, clack, clack, clack. Yeah. You'd know he was coming.
31: Knew you were coming. Well, I mean, our apparel and footwear provider is Adidas. And I noticed there were some Adidas shoes, those spikes you've been worn.
33: Yep.
31: Which are very nice.
33: Cool.
31: Very sharp.
0: Just make some good shoes.
31: Yeah, absolutely. So guys, in closing here, it's a great show. I've seen a number of episodes. Can't wait to watch the rest of it. But
33: thank you.
31: What was, for both of you, your favorite aspects of working on this show?
33: I just love ensemble comedy. I love, getting to have everyone gets a chance to be funny. And, it was just great to kind of return to, I mean, this is kind of, it's fun. It's irreverent. We treat the golf very, very seriously.
0: Yeah. PGA
33: was involved. And yet it feels like we're kind of going back in time a little bit with something from the early 2000s in terms of tone and
0: for me, it's like Will has a great team around him. They're great writers and great directors. So you're not wasting any time trying to kind of pick up momentum. Everyone's so kind of sharp and funny and hardworking that you really hit the ground running.
31: Yeah, absolutely. Well, gentlemen, congratulations
33: on
31: the launch of this show.
33: Thank you.
31: Go check out the
0: Let's put that foursome together.
31: Let's do it.
0: For the cabin tournament.
31: My people will talk to your people, and I think we'll get together.
0: I don't know that Lonnie has an agent anymore.
31: Oh,
0: does the Hawk have an agent?
33: Lonnie lives on a tour bus, find the bus.
0: He has a PO box.
31: And we can sit outside a parking
33: lot. He's got a burner phone.
31: Probably a couple.
0: It's got a few minutes left.
31: Gentlemen, thanks for your time.
0: Thanks very much. Good luck. Keep it up.
31: Thank you. Just an absolute thrill to speak with Will Ferrell and Luke Wilson. Coming up in hour number two, we chat with Etienne Papineau, the latest Canadian winner in the world of golf on PGA Tour Americas. All that, much more, coming up next.
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16: 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Hour 2, the back nine here on the show. Adam Scully, Mark Zucchino, and Bob Weeks coming up in hour number 2. A
1: full look at the newest shoes from our friends from Adidas Golf. We'll also do winners, weird, and what. But our next guest is the latest Canadian winner in the world of golf. He took home the Osprey Valley Open on PGA Tour Americas at TPC Toronto's Heathlands course over the weekend. He joins us now on GTC. Etienne Papineau. Etienne, congratulations. Welcome to the show.
3: Thank you. How are you guys doing?
1: We are great, but not as good as you, my friend. Congratulations on the win. What were some of the major reasons you were able to have success and get the job done over the weekend?
3: To be honest, well, first of all, thank you so much. I appreciate it. No, it was a crazy weekend, to be honest. I didn't get off to a good start the first day. I think I was 3 over through 7 holes, but I was able to battle back the first day and brought it back to even, and then last 3 rounds, I just went out there and just tried to do my best, to be honest. It's the golf course that I like a lot. It fit my eyes pretty well. And I just went out there and played my best. I stayed calm, and I didn't make a lot of mistakes over the weekend. So it was a great week for sure. Great week for my career, and I'm so happy to get it done.
4: Etienne, take us through the playoff, because it's always nervy when you get into a situation like that when you haven't won for a little bit. And for those guys on that tour, every win is very, very important, certainly for your career, as you just sort of stated. But take us through the playoff.
3: Yeah, so we went back to 18 for the first playoff hole, and actually was in a really, really bad spot after my drive. I was literally just a couple foot, maybe a foot from the lip, from the fairway bunker lip. I didn't have really much to do, to be honest. So I just put it back in play with a 7-iron. I just opened the face up. I was about 170 yards away from the green, and I had nothing to do, to be honest. So I just opened up a 7-iron, put it back in play. While my opponent had a perfect tee shot right down the middle, so he had about 100 yards in. He hit it to about 25 feet, and I had about 50 yards for my third shot, and I probably made the best up and down of my career so far, the most clutch, I would say. I hit it to about a foot from 50 yards to stay alive, obviously. He had a 25-footer for the win. He missed it. But yeah, so that was a really clutch par on the first playoff hole after my drive. To be honest, you can't really think that you're out, but I would say my odds weren't really good after the tee shot. But you know, I was able to stay calm and save the par. And then we went back to 18 again, and unfortunately, Jack hit his tee shot left, into trouble, and I took a couple of shots to get out, took an unplayable, so, and I hit my tee shot down the middle. So at that point, you know, I knew if I just hit the green at least, or not too far from the green, I had about 120 yards in for my second shot. And yeah, I actually missed the green. I left it short. It spun back off the green, but you know, Jack had like a 20 footer for double. So, I hit my third shot to about 5 or 6 feet, and I knew at that point it was pretty much done deal. So, it was a crazy about 30 minutes yesterday afternoon for the playoff, but I'm glad I got out on top.
7: Etienne, first off, congratulations. A great spot now. Fifth on the points list, looking like you might be headed to the Korn Ferry Tour, so congratulations. I'm just so curious, what happened after the Mexico Championship? It's like you've played almost two different seasons. You've been fantastic since Mexico. You had a tie for second where you were 17 under the week after Mexico. Now the victory. Did you make a swing change? Did you make an equipment change? What changed for you after Mexico?
3: To be honest, this past year before Colombia, I was just struggling a lot mentally. I wouldn't trust my swing. I wouldn't trust anything in my game. And basically after Mexico, I only had the first six starts on PGA Tour America this year, and I missed the first five cuts. So I had one event left to do something. So I just told myself to go back to the old Etienne and just, you know, just play golf and stop thinking about my swing or about my putting, my chipping, and just try to go out there and play golf. And instead of trying something new every week, sometimes when you get in that hole of trying to change something every week, try something new, it's hard to bring it on the course and play well with that. So I just said, just go out there, play golf like you used to a couple years ago, and it worked out well that week. So I just, since then, to be honest, I just stopped thinking about my swing and stuff. I just went out, I just go out there and play golf, and worked out pretty well.
1: Some words of wisdom there from Etienne. Way to go, Etienne Papineau, the latest winner on PGA Tour America, has now joined us here on GTC. So, Etienne, you get the win, you lift the trophy, do some media obligations, and then you get to look at your phone for the first time. What was the reaction like from friends and family who had reached out to you?
3: Yeah, no, I mean, to be honest, I have so many good people around me. I have such a good team, such a good group of friends. My family is awesome. So I did get a lot of text messages after the win. It's always nice to, you know, it's always nice to receive those text messages, obviously. But yeah, no, it's a result of all the work that I've done with my team, and they've always been supportive to me, even in the past year after, after losing my card on Korn Ferry and not playing so well. They stuck with me. My sponsors stuck with me. And, you know, I think that's part of my success, is even if I was doubting myself a lot the last year or so,

0: playing golf after that. So I stuck to golf, obviously. But, yeah, so that was the figure skating part. And the dance part, yeah, I danced for a long time, to be honest. I don't know. It's me and my group of friends, when we were young, we at school, we started a dance group, basically, of all of us. I think we were like 20 guys, and we just danced for a little bit there. So, yeah, I mean, I played plenty of sports growing up. I think it helped me develop different skills for golf. So, yeah, I was
1: did
0: a lot of stuff when I was younger, yeah.
2: Wow. Okay. I did not know about that about you, Etienne. Now, Etienne, you should know that Bob is quite the dancer. So I think I would love to see a circle. Yes, I would love to see you guys go toe-to-toe in a dance-off. But no, Etienne, in all seriousness, we have a tradition here on GTC that whenever someone wins on PGA Tour Americas, they join us on the show. So how about you get another win as the season goes on and you come and join us on the show again?
0: For sure. That would be awesome. I appreciate you guys, and thank you so much for having me.
2: Absolutely. Safe travels, my man. Congratulations again. Enjoy it, and we'll talk to you again soon.
0: Thank you, guys.
2: There he goes. Etienne Papineau, a world-class golfer and a great dancer.
1: Yeah.
2: Bob, what a question. What a question. Mark, I think you and I, a couple glasses of Brunello, and we watch a dance-off.
3: I mean, it could be.
2: I think it'd be must-see content right there.
3: I mean, you know, we sign off for our weekly regular season and go into our shoulder season on Golf Talk Canada, basically the first week of October, where we go from 4 hours of live radio a week and an hour of TV a week down to 1 hour of radio and monthly specials. I, right now, see a new monthly special for GTC. Mm. Maybe November, December, maybe just before Christmas. It is the first ever Golf Talk Canada dance-off. Bob versus Etienne in a dance-off. We'll have to bring in Murph, Hound Dog, maybe Rydell to have like basically a panel so we can discuss voting, things like that. You know, this could be, we're going to have to talk
1: Dancing
3: about
1: with the Stars, golf version.
3: I tell you, the thing is, we may have to go reach outside the usual Golf Talk Canada family for sponsorship for this one. This might be a very unique thing about this.
2: Well, we've got some big giveaways coming up. Looking forward to sharing those on our social channels. Maybe we'll get some sort of dancing one in the mix here too. I mean, the possibilities are endless, right? So... did not know that interview was going to go that way, but I absolutely love that it did. All right, when we come back here on Golf Talk Canada, maybe some more dance talk, but I know we're going to be talking about Adidas' new shoes, Code Chaos 27, and the Code Chaos Messy shoes. Kelly Kikuta from Adidas Golf joins us next.
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18: 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I'm Adam Scully. 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
19: 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Welcome to the show.
20: Thanks for having me. Pleasure to be here.
19: And it's great to have you on, my friend, and a couple of really cool releases that recently happened that we got to get into. Starting with Code Chaos 27, how long have these shoes been in the works?
20: Well, our normal development and design time is about an 18-month stretch. So, it seems like it was years ago, but it's about 18 months.
19: So take us behind the curtain, if you can, because those watching, those listening to this might think, wow, 18 months for a pair of shoes. How does that design process work from start to finish?
20: Yeah, so at the beginning of every season, obviously we do some strategy and some planning. We look at the market, we look at opportunities. We talk with our athletes to make sure that we're satisfying their needs, if not exceeding them. And through those insights, we build the brief. We kind of align with product marketing and development, and we kind of go, here's the direction. You know, with Code Chaos, it's sort of, it's been in our range for quite some time now. So there's a formula there that's really working for us. So we try to, you know, get 1% better with each generation. And, yeah, that's sort of the start of it. Then for me, you know, the baton comes my way. I start to get the ideas down on paper, get some inspirations going, combine them, I still sketch, I still draw, and that's, to me, that's the fastest way to get ideas down on, not paper anymore, an iPad. So, you know, and then I collaborate with my team to make sure that, you know, we're going in the right direction. These days we incorporate the use of AI to help with iterations and to help look at things from a different direction. I've incorporated that in my workflow and it's been working out really well. And then we come to like a final sort of two or three options that we'll present back to the team just to gut check ourselves, right? And, yeah, we align on a final design. We work with our development team and, work with our factories to get prototypes made, and then shoes get on feet. We start testing them and, the final checkoff comes about 18 months later. Yeah.
19: And that's when a nice, really cool looking box showed up on my front doorstep and I got to wear the golf shoes on the course, which was awesome for the first time. You mentioned team a couple of times. How many members are there as a part of your team to help put these shoes together?
20: Yeah. So the team, the product team, we call it the triad because it's a combination of design, development and product marketing. We have about 10 people right now, maybe sometimes 12. But that's just here in Carlsbad, right? Our extended team is in Asia. You know, we have a couple factories out there. They've been with us from day one. So, you know, all together, we're probably looking at 25 people, maybe 30 at times just to, you know, work on golf product, golf footwear. But you'll be amazed, man. There's probably hundreds of people that work on one model from, you know, starting with me and in a briefing process all the way down to the production line, the person that puts the shoes in the wrapper and in the box. I mean, you're probably upwards of maybe 100 people.
19: And that's so cool. Now, before I ask you one more little tech point about the shoes, I got to ask you this because you mentioned sketching and, obviously we're in this day and age with technology now and you sketch on an iPad, but how has the sketching process changed from in the past? I'm sure it was pencil to paper and now it's some sort of tech with an iPad, right?
20: Yeah, I am old enough to say that I started with pen and paper.
19: Yeah.
20: But you know, it's like I said before, for me and you know, everybody has their own approach and everybody has their way of working. For me, what works best is to literally draw the shoe or the idea down and then be able to imagine it and bring it to life. I know there's probably designers that work in 3D. I've done that before too. But my natural ability to draw and be efficient and productive in that manner is still very relevant. And I see a lot of younger designers coming out of schools right now and my colleagues at other companies, they're still drawing. So it's not a lost art, to be honest with you. It's great to see.
19: Yeah, for sure. What a cool process that is. And obviously the tech points behind the shoes, there are so many that are helping every skill level of golfer, whether you're a weekend warrior or you're playing golf professionally on television. But these shoes are water resistant, right, Kelly?
20: Yes, yes. They're water. Well, actually, we're 1 year waterproof. So There's a waterproof protection test that all our shoes go through. We guarantee 1 year.
19: Amazing. Now, we've seen many editions now of Code Chaos. So how much do you look at past editions of what has been released from Code Chaos and say, hey, let's take inspo from Aspect A, Aspect B, and maybe apply it to this shoe, or maybe find something from a past edition of Code Chaos that you really want to improve for here in 27?
20: Yeah, great question. You know, like we spoke about earlier, Code Chaos has been around for a while now, right? And there is a nice formula that we've landed on with the twist grip traction, the boost midsoles. Like I mentioned, we try to make sure that we're improving in all aspects every generation, right? So what has stayed consistent is that we make sure it performs on the golf course first and foremost. It's comfortable for the golfer that wants to walk 18, 36. It's durable. You know, it's going to last several years, if not longer, for that golfer. It has the right amount of support. It's got the right amount of flexibility. It's got that waterproofing. Those are non-negotiables for us. When we do treat this like a tour shoe, right? You see it on tour. You see that players at the elite level, both pro and college, they are, if we get their trust in this product, we've done our job.
19: Yeah, that's very well said. And, it's amazing to see so many professionals wearing, all types of Adidas golf shoes, which is great. Now, in terms of color schemes, because I'm always so fascinated at how color comes into play, whether we're talking about shoes right now, apparel, anything here, tell us about some of the color schemes with this new shoe.
20: So Chaos, I mean, we run the gamut. We have your very versatile neutrals. You know, obviously golf is, white is synonymous with golf. So you see a bunch of white colorways with neutral color combinations that will go with anything that you're wearing. And then we have the loud and proud, eye candy, eye catchers that will, you know, bring you to the shoe wall at the stores. Yeah. So we run the gamut in terms of color. Our color team that we have is very in tune with what's happening in the future in terms of what colors will be hitting, what colors will be trending. So we put a lot of trust in building a color palette based on information that they provide us with. And we also really do a good job collaborating with our apparel side, you know, and making sure from a head-to-toe perspective, everything looks cohesive and that it's coming from one brand.
19: Code Chaos 27. Oh man, so many great aspects to this shoe, and I've had a chance to wear them on the golf course. I absolutely love them, that's for sure. Now, before we let you go, we got to talk about another shoe. Code Chaos Messi. Now, when these came up on my social feed, if you know the two big eye emojis that come out, it's sort of like, whoa, those are pretty sick. And Messi is the GOAT. He is the man. So how did this idea come to be to collab one of the greatest athletes of all time with a golf shoe like this?
20: Yeah, so we caught wind that obviously the world knows the World Cup is here. It's happening right now. 18 months ago, 2 years ago, we caught wind that Messi will be launching a new product. You know, so we felt like that would be a great launch pad to be able to collaborate with the football team in Germany, get a peek behind the curtain, see what they're working on. They were great to work with and shared, you know, their direction for his football boot. And we adopted elements of it to tie it into the Code Chaos and our launch. I'm glad. You know, you like it. It seems to be getting, you know, a good response out there. So, it was just perfect timing. And for me as a designer, I think it was just an honor to be able to work on a project with, you know, the GOAT's name attached to it.
19: Absolutely. And I was just in Ireland recently, and I wore the shoes for a number of the rounds that I played. And obviously playing golf in Ireland, not the easiest walk, but the shoe performed very well, super comfortable, zero signs of blisters. And hey, they look pretty cool too. So all in all, a great shoe. Hey, Kelly, it's been so much fun hanging out with you today. Congratulations on all the success you've had specifically with these two products, and looking forward to having you on our show again very soon.
20: Appreciate it. Thank you for having me.
18: 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Golf Talk Canada continues next.
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18: Coming down the stretch on our August-long weekend Best Of edition of Golf Talk Canada, I'm Adam Scully. Well, here's one of our more recent editions of Winners, Weird, and What. And on this particular occasion, Mark at the tee.
9: I'll answer the question. You want answers?
13: I think I'm entitled.
9: You want answers?
13: I want the truth.
9: You can't handle the truth.
15: You know, I watched the end of A Few Good Men the other night. It was on TV. What a great movie. That you can watch that scene over and over again. Okay, I'm getting sidetracked here. My winner, gents, Lucas Glover. We're going to show this on our TV show this week. It's all over social media if you're interested. Lucas Glover, after holing one out on Sunday on the green at the 3M Open, takes his boots off, does a lap around the long route to the hole to get his ball out of the hole, doing it in his bare feet, in his socks, I should say. Why is he doing this? Well, originally we thought that he was protesting aim point because he's been very open about aim point and how it's got to stop. And I mean, every week I see these guys aim pointing now from 3 feet. It's ridiculous. And they're stepping all over the hole. It's just stupid. But in reality, guys, it's the group behind that was complaining that he's still wearing metal spikes and pegging it up and spiking up the greens. Bob, I am absolutely shocked that in 2026, about 10 to 15% of the PGA Tour are still wearing pegs. That's crazy. That means 20-some-odd guys can be wearing pegs each week. I just find that shocking, Weeksy.
21: It's
0: It's funny when you hear, like, as a guy who grew up in an era of metal spikes, it's funny to hear that click, click, click when the guys with the spikes are walking on the pavement. It's sort of like, oh yeah, I remember that now. You don't hear it very often, but there are still guys. Now, most of the guys have a very short peg. It's not like, I think when we were growing up, Mark, it was, I don't know if you played in metal spikes, but I had
15: longer,
0: they were like 8 or 9 inches or something, maybe. I don't know, but, but they're pretty short now.
19: High heels.
0: So anyway, it is, the only thing is you can tap everything down now. So what's the big deal?
15: It's just a weird one. The whole thing's weird. Yes, you can tap them down. The other thing is, why do you need metal spikes? I mean, the traction on the new soft spikes are as good or better. The whole thing's bizarre, but the image of Glover walking around shoeless is just special. Okay, my weird, guys, we keep talking about, you know, changing the schedule, 2028 reinvention, this, and this. Scully, why haven't we talked about moving the PGA back to August? I get that the PGA America has been the most flexible governing body in this entire process. They've been asked to bend the most. But the players to May and the PGA to August is the biggest no-brainer in the world for me. I don't even with a bigger, better, badder FedEx Cup playoffs, which we're going to get, I would still love to see PGA Championship first week of August into a 3-week run of playoffs. Is that not a no-brainer, Skulls?
19: It's got to be close, right? Because the last time the PGA Championship was in August was back in 2018. And in 2018, that's when Brooks Koepka beat Tiger Woods in that duel. And the Tour Championship, the FedEx Cup playoffs, went right into the Ryder Cup. And it was like Tiger had played like 9 of 11 weeks. It was just a lot of golf, right? But I'm with you. When there's 260 days from the claret jug being handed out to the first round of the Masters, I don't care that there's weird things in the schedule. That's too much. We need another major.
15: It also brings a lot of PGA golf courses that I love back into play, including Whistling Straits and Oak Hill, because you go to Kohler, Wisconsin in May and roll the dice, you might lose. You might be playing a round of golf in snow in May. So we can only keep our fingers crossed, keep an eye on this. And finally, my one, I just wanted to give, you know, I don't give many flowers to Live Golf, and we are likely very close to the cliff with Live Golf. But Lucas Herbert, who played a great Open Championship, shot 62 on Sunday, walked away with their victory. I guess he'll be off to the DP World Tour, I'm assuming, probably as early as next year. You know what? What a nice performance. And if that's the last single title they hand out on the Harlem Globetrotter Tour, then it was a nice round of golf. All right, Bob. The tee is yours.
21: So what do I do? Just aim for the pond?
22: No, you're not supposed to hit it into the water.
21: But you hit it into the water.
22: I know I hit it into the water.
21: Well, why do they even have water if you're not supposed to hit it there?
22: Because it's fun! We're having fun!
21: Look, it went further than your ball.
0: All right, well, my winner this week is kind of a twofold. Actually, it's a sort of a group win, but it is the Toronto Golf Club, which hosted a very successful Canadian Women's Amateur Championship last week. Now, they did have a little bit of a battle with some of the rain earlier in the week, but that's all right. It went over very, very well from what I understand. And the winner, Rena Kawasaki, was a American from the sort of in the L.A. area, Rancho Palo Verde, since she won. Ooh. She took a two-shot victory over Canada's Lauren Kim, tied for third, by the way. Aphrodite Deng, boy, that I want to say girl, but she's not really a girl, but she's only 16. She is really playing some great golf, but congrats to everyone at Toronto Golf. 150th anniversary this year. They're celebrating in style, and it was good. Apparently, as I said, everything went off perfectly. Adam, have you had a chance to play at Toronto Golf?
19: I have, and Bob, I've probably played less than 10, but more than 5 times, I think. And for me, it's top 2 in Canada. Top 2. I think it's Cabot Lynx and Toronto Golf Club for me. Those two are tremendous.
0: It's amazing. My weird takes us to the Stavanger Golf Club in Norway. Now, they have a little bit of a problem over there. For about a decade, I can't believe this guy hasn't been caught, but for over a decade, a man has been coming onto the golf course at night. They're saying a man, and I'll tell you about that in a second, and pooping in one of the cups.
1: Oh.
0: He's never been caught. And apparently he's pooped in all 18, but he has a couple of favorite holes that he likes to poop in.
15: As we all do.
0: And the superintendent there, this is the expert. The superintendent said they know it's a man because the poop is too big to be a woman's. I don't know what about sizing and poops or anything like that, but they actually installed a big spotlight that would go on when he came to some of the favorite holes, but he climbed the tree and dismantled them. So he's gone to great lengths to continue to be able to poop on his golf course and in the cup. I mean, just think about that for a second, about the process of that, of like, I don't think he picks it up with his hands and puts it in the cup, right? I think he poops directly in the cup.
15: I don't know. You're considering a much lower squat here, a leg workout of some type, Bob.
0: Yeah.
15: Interesting.
0: Yeah, yeah.
15: I've heard some pretty sick fetishes in my time, gentlemen, but.
0: The poop in the cup in Norway. I hope that we can continue to get updates on how this is proceeding.
15: See, so Vikings used to get on ships, Bob, right? And sail across the sea and pillage and burn villages. And the modern day Viking now obviously have left that centuries behind. And now the modern day Viking, travels from one nine to the next nine to defecate in cups.
1: Wow.
0: Imagine the guy on the Greens committee who goes around to put the cups in every day, and he knows that at one point he's going to come across this poop net. And apparently it only happens on weekdays, not weekends. He takes the weekends off.
1: Perfect. we got to get this guy on the show. We have to get this guy.
0: Yeah.
1: We'll translate it. It's fine. Yeah. We got to go.
15: Oh man.
1: Wow.
0: And now there's another update. This is in my what. And what do you think it would take for people to stop bringing their own beer onto golf courses? Lots of people do it. I know all sorts of people who have done it. I know a producer who does it. And you know, if you go into a pay-as-you-play golf course, I think it sometimes happens. But now, one of the golf courses has come up with a plan where they have put a special wrap over every can of beer they sell. And I don't know actually what it looks like. I haven't seen the picture of it, but it clearly identifies it as being a beer that has been sold to this person on the golf course. And if you bring out a beer and you're caught drinking, and obviously the guy from the marshal can look over and say, there's a can that doesn't have the wrap. We know he's brought it on. So they're cracking down on people like producers who bring beer onto golf courses. And you can't bring your beer onto a golf course. I don't know a golfer who hasn't done it, but Adam, I think maybe this is a step. I don't know if it's a step in the right direction. Seems like a waste of energy to me, perfectly honest.
1: Yeah, it's a step in a direction, and whether you're a producer, whether you're a betting analyst, you know, people who bring beers onto golf courses, it happens all the time. I mean, come on, this is something. But Bob, I gotta tell you, we've done 3-Dub. I've been on the show for 10 years. This might be in your top 3 of all time 3-Dubs. This is tremendous stuff.
0: Well, it takes a little bit of research, that's all. All right, Adam, the tee is now yours.
2: 348.
7: Oh, man, that is sweet.
1: Before I get to my 3-Dub, I marked it in my calendar, 11:38 a.m. Eastern Time, Monday, July 27, 2026. Mark compliments Live Golf.
15: Yes.
1: That is now in the calendar. We'll have a calendar update. We'll have a celebration. No, anyway. My winner this week.
15: Guys, by the way, I'm just texting Scott Heron, superintendent at the Toronto Hunt, saying I've got a new idea for the member guests. Brown cups. We're going to paint the cups.
1: It's
15: brown.
1: Too bad we're not playing this year now. Oh.
0: Briggs' new meaning to closest to the hole.
1: This has officially gone off the rails. Anyway, my winner this week. We always say the first good decision for the golf course starts in the closet. We love talking about players and their outfits and how great they are, how awful they are. Sung J.M. wore a sweater at the 3M Open. Mm-hmm. It's one of the greatest outfits ever. All it said was Sungjae, him. I absolutely love this. I mean, Sungjae rocked that thing. His buddy Keith Mitchell had it on later in the night with that straight brim visor on too. I mean, sometimes you gotta throw on some different gear. Sungjae, good on him for that. Also a good dancer, by the way, getting back to our dancing
15: maybe
1: conversation.
15: Our third contestant.
1: He unleashed Gangnam Style after one of the President's Cup, and it was we'll post that on social, I think. That was a brilliant video. Anyway, my weird this week. Charlie Woods. He was in a playoff at the U.S. Junior Amateur, and someone took a photo during the middle of his backswing. And given his last name is Woods, there were a few more people following his group, and that's just something he's going to have to, fortunately or unfortunately, get used to, given he's Tiger's son. And his reaction to the said fan, he just looked at him and said, "Really, dude? Really?" But Bob, I mean, like, this is going to happen. He's going to have to get used to this. And we all know this week in, week out in the world of golf, professional golf. There's a lot of noise when these players hit. That's just a fact.
0: Yeah, I think you have to get used to it. The click at the top of the backswing. First of all, why does a guy camera make a noise anymore? You can turn that off. You know, you don't really have to have that on. It's on your phone.
1: True.
0: Just be on the silent mode, maybe, and that would be better. But yeah, Charlie, listen, Charlie's going to get a lot of attention no matter how he plays, unfortunately or fortunately, I guess, depending on your outlook.
1: And my what this week, Michael Kim, a 59 at the 3M Open. Yet he doesn't win. Another example of a player going out and shooting 59 and not getting the W. Go check out his Twitter page where he almost went hole by hole, shot by shot through that 59. I absolutely love the insight. After going 7 under through 10, he double checked his scorecard to see what the par was. 71, by the way. And he said over his putt on 18 for birdie from 24 feet, his last thought was, "Don't leave it short." Boy, oh boy, he did not leave it short. He joined the 59 club, Michael Kim, at the 3M Open. When we come back here on Golf Talk Canada, we'll wrap up today's show, give you a little update when you can watch and listen to us the rest of the week.
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18: 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We'll have a full recap of the AIG Women's Open as well, the Rocket Classic, and we'll look ahead to the Wyndham Championship, the final regular season event on the PGA Tour this season. Hard to believe. Thanks so much for joining us today on Golf Talk Canada. And remember, the first good decision for the golf course starts in the closet.
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0: Dr. LaMonica Garrett. And now, it's Rich Eisen.
1: All right, everybody. Welcome to this edition of the Rich Eisen Show. We've got ourselves quite the triple play today. Andrew Whitworth, Bob Costas, and LaMonica Garrett. So we'll be talking about Lioness, Tigers, and Rams. Oh, my. 844-204-RICH is the number to dial right here on the program. Good to see you over there, Chris Brockman. How are you?
2: I'm great. When did you think of that?
1: Literally a minute ago.
2: Okay, good.
1: Listening to the open.
2: That's how top-notch you are.
1: Good to see you, DJ Mikey D.
3: Good morning, Rich.
1: What's going on? TJ Jefferson, that candle's lit. What's going on over there, sir?
3: A whole lot of stuff is going on.
1: It's the first week in August. It's Susie's birthday today.
3: Hey!
1: Happy birthday, Susie.
3: Yeah.
1: Same day as Tom Brady. And
2: Johnny C.
1: Johnny C. McGinley. Butterbean.
2: Yeah, I saw that.
1: Susie probably didn't know. She's got the same birthday as Butterbean.
3: Yeah. The most important one, though, is Susie Schuster.
1: That's correct. 844-204-RICH is the number to dial right here in our neighborhood, of Los Angeles, California. So we start today's show in the state of Michigan, though, where, 1 week ago, this is the show emanated from the state of Michigan. So I went back to my alma mater for the, Champion Circle event. Got to see, a whole bunch of people that I hadn't seen in a long time or I've known for a very long time. And when I first showed up on that campus in 1986 as a kid from New York City right there in the Midwest, and I began to learn what it was like to live outside of New York City. You know, people started using words that I didn't. You know, like tennis shoes for sneakers. They called it pop. I called it soda. Oh, you know what I mean?
2: Yeah.
1: There was a card game called Euchre, and they made it a verb. Like, do you want a euke? And I thought, why are you asking me to vomit? You know, that sort of thing, you know? Fish out of water. Then I would turn on the television set, and I saw one face more than any other. Now, this was just at the beginnings of the Zeke-led Bad Boys era.
3: Okay.
1: But there was one guy on television that was nuts, like selling cars, selling tires, selling everything. I mean, this guy was absolutely everywhere. And his name was Sparky Anderson. I'm telling you guys, I would turn on the television and it was Sparky this, Sparky that. The longtime manager of the Big Red Machine, when I was a Yankee fan for the first time in 1976, and they made the World Series, and I'm like 7 years old, this is the greatest thing ever. Wait a minute, who's coming to town? 4-game sweep. So now here I am in Michigan, I see the guy who basically was the manager, not basically, who was the manager of the team that basically taught me how to be disappointed in baseball. Now everywhere. Because the Detroit Tigers just 2 years before had won the World Series. And this man could have run for mayor. I'm telling you. You know, long before a Gibby wound up here in Los Angeles, California, you know, pumping his arm as he went yard off of Dennis Eckersley, he was a Michigan State Spartan who became a big-time Tiger and won it all for them. And he was everywhere. And I learned really fast that the old English D meant a lot to people there in the state of Michigan. They love their Tigers, man. And then the Red Wings were good for a while, too. Jacques Demers was the coach of the Red Wings. He was everywhere, too, selling cars after a while. The Ilitch family wound up buying the Tigers after the Red Wings. And their pizza was everywhere. Pizza.
2: Pizza.
1: And they were running Detroit sports, essentially, outside of the Lions and the Pistons, clearly. But they got a lot of money. That's what I'm saying. But things have gotten to the point for the Detroit Tigers, like many other teams in Major League Baseball, that they're looking at one player and saying, you want how much? Despite how good Tarik Skubal is and what he's meant to the Tigers organization since they drafted him. And as he even pointed out over the weekend, use the opportunities that the Tigers gave him, kept putting him out there on the mound. They just knew as he began to blossom and become a superstar pitcher that he was going to get expensive. And this year in arbitration, he got a record $32 million one-year contract in arbitration this year. The Tigers said, we'll pay you 19.
2: Like, that's so absurd.
1: What? We'll pay you 19. And the arbiter's like, no, you'll pay him 32. And you're beginning to get the sense that Scooble was looking towards free agency. Certainly, this year was a big one for him. You remember he didn't pitch, but more than once in the World Baseball Classic.
2: Mm-hmm.
1: And he got the sense, even when he had arm problems and needed surgery for what was called loose bodies. By the way, that's a, is that a cover band name? Come see me. Hey, come on out Friday night and see me in Loose Bodies. And then he comes back and he looks the same. You're like, okay, is this guy even human? You knew the clock was ticking. And you knew who was going to get him.
3: Right.
1: You know? You knew who was going to get him. But the Dodgers seem to have competition. At the end of the day, though, that competition, I don't know what it was. Jeff Passan's on tomorrow's program. We'll ask him when he finishes with all the dust settling on this today with the trade deadline going down today. Was it the fact that the Dodgers were willing to pick up every last penny remaining on his contract, which is $9.5 million this year? Was it the fact that, you know, Scooble is going to be a free agent at the end of the year? I don't know what it was, but the Dodgers were the ones who raised their hands with either the best money deal on top of the best prospect deal, or the fact that Scooble is already looking over the steering wheel and like, I'd like to go to a spot that's willing to sign me long term, because the amount of money, by the way, for long term, have you looked it up? Have you heard about what Scooble is going to potentially earn? Starts with a four and has eight zeros after it. So I don't know what it was, but he wound up a Dodger. And for three guys that, you know, Tiger fans are going to have to learn who they are, outfielder, two pitchers, and they might turn into, you know, the next Scooble. But then the question is, if things don't change in baseball, will they just wind up back with the Dodgers?
3: Oh, right.
1: When it comes time to pay them. Is that the way it's going to work? So, Scooble gets traded. He winds up on the Dodgers. Tiger fans are definitely done for this year, one would think. And they have to sit there and go, can we pay any, what are we going to do here? What are we going to do here? As Scooble got them to the divisional round twice, they lost two game fives in those divisional round series. And the Tigers have made this World Series twice since Sparky and the Tigers last won it in 84 for the franchise in 2012. Most recently swept by the Giants 2006, lost in five games to the Cardinals as Jim Leland, another Hall of Fame manager, was their skipper for that. Scooble got him as close as the last game of two divisional rounds. But now he's a Dodger, where one would expect he will get past a divisional round for the first time in his career. This is what he had to say after learning he got traded.
4: You know, ever since that 24 game five, the failure that I experienced on the mound, I've used that as fuel to try and bring a World Series to the city of Detroit. You know, I truly did. And that whole offseason, I was never been more motivated. And then, you know, go in and we lose game five again. And, you know, that failure kind of sparks some more motivation, you know, and just to dig deeper and see how good you can truly be. And, you know, the goal was always to win a World Series, you know, for the city, for the organization. That took a chance on me. So, yeah, it's tough. You know, I love all those guys in there. They're some of my best friends, you know, and yeah, it'll be tough for sure.
5: Having a shot to be part of history, you know, how much does that mean to you?
4: Yeah. Yeah, it's exciting. You know, I'm excited. They got a good group. You know, you hear everything across the way. I'm excited, though.
1: I don't blame him for being emotional. I mean, he probably thought he would be a Tiger for life, and now he just knows the business of baseball has forced him to go to a team that is perennially great now, and in terms of being tear-filled about going to the Dodgers because of where you once belonged. All he's got to do is just spend a few minutes with Freddie Freeman, and he'll probably tell you, listen, you'll get over it, kid. I needed, remember that? Kershaw kind of reportedly had a

0: fourth on the list, and Yamamoto, who is fifth on the list. It's the only one that's remaining is Paul Skeens. Maybe just set your watches on this one. I don't know.
1: We'll be here soon enough.
0: Because Scoobles expected to earn $400 million in his next contract, and I'm sure Skeens is like, that sounds good to me, and the Pirates are probably like already looking for couch cushion change. But everybody believes this means that baseball is now destroyed. That this is exactly why we're about to have a nuclear winter. Collective bargaining agreement is up. Every other team in baseball is like, how can we compete with this? Andrew Friedman, the man who shops for the groceries and puts this roster together, had this to say when asked if the Dodgers are destroying baseball.
2: How do you respond to the blowback the Dodgers are breaking baseball? What's your response to that?
3: Passionately disagree. Again, this is about the partnership that we have with our fans who come out 50,000 large and the passion that they have for this team. The guys in that clubhouse who are doing everything they can to put us in position to win a World Series. And fortunately, through the incredible work by our scouting staff, our player development staff, our front office analytics group, all of our different departments have their fingerprints all over this. And so it's put us in position to not only be competitive here, but also to have a really strong farm system, which then puts us in position to be able to have these type conversations. And so I think it's incredible work by a lot of people that have allowed for this. And it's special, and we're not going to be flippant about this moment in time and how special this group, this, you know, era can be in the history of, you know, this incredibly storied organization. And we're going to do everything we can to keep doing what we can to win the last game of the year.
0: All right. Many ways to look at that answer in this question about whether the Dodgers have destroyed baseball or are destroying baseball, because there's two ways to look at it. First of all, this. All it cost the Dodgers was three prospects, two pitchers, one outfielder, and $9 million. Where's the rest of Major League Baseball?
4: Right.
0: To try and get Tarik Skubal for the rest of the year. Where's the rest of them? That's all this deal cost. We're all just assuming Skubal's staying with the Dodgers.
5: And no, well, that, yeah, that's short, so. That's a little short-sighted, but yes.
0: Okay, no, but this year, for right now, if you want to compete to win the World Series, and there's many in the American League that have a shot to make the World Series in a league that is definitely less than the National, it looks like. Okay. $9 million and three prospects. That's it. Where's the rest of the, if I'm Andrew Friedman, I'm like, that's all we did. It's not like they've already signed Skubal to $400 million and that's why they were able to get him. That's all.
5: But the understanding is that
0: I understand
5: point.
0: What the understanding is.
5: So do you want a 2-month rental, 3-month rental?
0: Why the hell not?
1: Yeah.
0: The Brewers tried it with CC Sabathia a couple years ago, and they apparently tried it again here. Now, I don't know why the Dodgers wound up with Skubal. I will ask those questions of Jeff Passan tomorrow. Destroying baseball. Also, I'd be a total hypocrite as a diehard Yankee fan forever. Steinbrenner used to outspend everybody.
4: Yeah, that was your
0: thing. Everybody.
4: Yeah.
0: Okay.
4: Exactly.
0: And it was the rules at the time. And what the Dodgers are doing right now under the rules that they have. Your guy in Queens has got as much money as the Dodgers.
4: Yeah.
0: Not able to build something like what they're building right here in Los Angeles. That said, the Dodgers do have an insane amount of money that most other teams in Major League Baseball do not have, or at least in the case of this trade, not willing to spend. They came into this season with an opening day payroll of $323 million, which caused them to pay a tax of $163 million. $487 million. So some teams might be like, that's a lot of money. What's another 9.5 million?

0: million for Scoobal, or like, that's enough. We're not spending another $9.5 million for this guy. And they're like, screw it. How many other teams have a chance to three-peat? One, them. And how many teams have had a chance to three-peat in Major League Baseball ever? And they're going for it. So you can't blame them. But that said, the rules that they are driving a Dodger Blue Mack truck through with all sorts of like Walter White pallets of cash in the back.
1: Mm-hmm.
0: Do you know how much money the Dodgers are already on the hook to pay in deferred?
2: Oh, I can't even.
0: Because they've that rule in Major League Baseball that you can defer money, and a couple teams would do it for $1 million here and $1 million there, a few million here, a few million there, and the Dodgers are like, we'll up it. Do you know how much money they are on the hook for nine players through the year 2047? That figure is $1.064 billion. Now, it's not my money, and I don't know, what does this mean for the 2034 through 43 Dodgers? I don't know. In 2038 and 2039, the peak aggregate of paying money out will reach $102.3 million. Oof. And the Dodgers are like, whatever, we'll debt service, or we'll just get ready, or we'll put it aside. I don't know. Like the ultimate baseball 529. Putting money aside for your kids' education. The Dodgers are putting money aside to win baseball games right now in a way that other teams are not, and they're also not equipped to do. So who's ruining baseball? Is it the Dodgers? Because they're seeing this and they're highly capitalized to take advantage of it, and they're like, screw it. And Ohtani's raising his hand saying, I'll take $680 million of your dollars through 2034 to 43. And Betts is like, I'll take $120 million between 33 and 44. And Snell is like, I'll take $66 million of your dollars between 35 and 46. And Freeman's like, I'll take $57 million between 2028 and 2040. And Will Smith's like, I'll take $50 million between 34 and 43. Go make a deal with Uniqlo and start raising more Dodger dogs. And other teams can't keep up. And so what's going to happen? The 29 other member clubs are going to be like, let's shut it down? They're the ones who'll be ruining baseball if they do that. Okay. Get in a room, figure this thing out, because fans are like sick and tired of it. But you can't blame the Dodgers for this one. It cost them $9 million and three prospects. That's it. But they're also spending all this money, $1 billion in the future, and $400 million, half a billion now almost, just to round up. And they're like, we'll take Scoobal. $400 million, let's start talking. How much you want to defer before they change the rules on us?
3: That's because of their TV contract. Let's be honest, the Yankees have one too. Not like the Dodgers. $8 billion over 25 years signed in 2013. Well, they get $330 million a year from, you know, Spectrum.
0: Right. But the fact that they're able to just jam it in to the system, then figure out what the system is. But you know what most of these owners are going to do? They'll turn to the players and say, it's on you to figure it out. We'll just freeze it.
2: Freeze it.
0: Oof. So. And that said, too, on top of all of it, before Andrew Whitworth talks about another star player returning to Los Angeles and Aaron Donald.
3: Maybe.
0: Most likely. At the end of the day, though, my brother went to see Saturday night's game in Dodger Stadium. And on the way back, he's like, I've been just locked in on the Knicks and the World Cup. And he's like, I haven't heard basically of any single Red Sox player with the exception of when Chapman came out of the bullpen. The Red Sox just swept the Dodgers. And are the hottest team in baseball. So anything can happen. But the bottom line is, it feels rigged to fans. Got to do something about that. And it feels rigged to, 90% other clubs in baseball. So that's my take on Scoobal coming here. 844-204-RICH, number to dial on the program. 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Andrew Whitworth is zooming in. We'll get to him as we come back right here on The Rich Eisen Show.
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0: Okay. Our radio audience has just returned, so everybody's listening now on ESPN LA 710. Andrew, you're hanging out with Aaron Donald. He's wearing a Rams hat. The coach, Sean McVay, says trending arrows are trending up. The segment's called "Is He Back Yet?" What do you think, Andrew? Is he back yet? Is he back yet?
1: I don't think he's back yet. I guess I'd be curious, you know, from the reporter standpoint of like, you know, maybe some questions like, have you renewed your passport lately?
0: Nice.
1: You know, do you have any long trips planned?
0: Good one.
1: Coming up, you know, this, you know, maybe in September. You know, I'd be interested what he thinks about Australia, you know, just in general. You know, maybe just a couple more questions that maybe could lead us down the road. Maybe they just want to keep dropping little food bites for us to nibble on a little bit every week. But I think he's really close to being back. That's what I would put it at. That's what would be my guess.
0: Okay.
1: I would guess that we're some finite details.
0: Okay.
1: And we're going to make this thing happen.
0: So, can you at least allow this? What did you talk with him about his process that you are willing to share?
1: Yeah, I would say that, you know, even before all of this really kind of got started this summer, when just some original inklings came out about would that be cool if he did, you know, we obviously talked time to time and just, you know, he had some conversations about wanting to work out and maybe just see, you know, where he was at physically. And really that's, I think, still kind of been the stage he's been in for the most part is training, kind of seeing if you can get there. Cause I think a lot of people think about the games and stuff, but it's really the, you know, it's putting your body through the impacts and the down in and down out of running into other big, strong humans all the time. Your tissue doesn't just walk around ready for that. You got to prepare. And so I think some of this was him, you know, hey, is the passion still there? Do I still have that ability to be sore as crap and every day want to go chase it? And I think for him, that kind of meant, you know, for the last month, month and a half, you know, really training like a football player and really doing some of the drills, some of the things he used to do day in and day out and see where he's at physically. And that's kind of the stuff we talked about. I just ask him where he's at. Is he still training? Does he still think he wants to do it? You know, I think there's still a definite curiosity to do it. I think he's super fired up about trying to see if it's there. But I think it takes time to find out, is the drive still there? Yeah, there's this excitement, there's a curiosity, but to play the game of football, you're going to have to go way past all that. You're going to have to fall in love with the pain again and waking up every day sore as hell, not being in the mood to do it, but still having the drive to go do it. And that happens long before just being in pads and hitting people. And so I think for him, you know, it was really going through that process, making sure it's all there. And then obviously there's some, you know, things they got to do, checks and balances wise with the Rams to figure out his contract and how it goes forward and how do you make that work for everybody. And so I think there's semantics there, but then also, hey, if this thing's going to be real, I would imagine if I'm AD and I'm the Rams, I'm probably saying I don't want this guy at every training camp practice yet. I want to find some way to ease him into it. And I think that's probably best done in Woodland Hills and not, you know, in a training camp setting. So that kind of makes sense to me that they've kind of alluded that more to come when they get there, because I think that's probably the right timeline for this thing.
0: So, 2 weeks, half a month left, and is he back yet? How long is this new segment going to run on the Rich Eisen show?
1: Listen, I think you could run this thing all the way up until the end of August. I mean, really? You know, I would imagine, I would think if this is really happening, he would want to get in camp at least for a few weeks, just to have, you know, not necessarily that he'd be going through everything everybody else is, but to get out there and start doing some one-on-ones, to get out there and start competing against some of the offensive linemen. AD is a rare human in the way he's driven and the way he likes to go. I don't see any scenario, Rich, where this is AD just playing a few snaps a game. Like, I just don't think he's wired that way. I think he's wired to want to be the best in the world at what he does, and he's always going to think that way. And probably the only way he could go about this is to think, I'm going to play significant snaps. And so I think he's got to get out there and build up some of that scar tissue and just get used to hitting people again and getting used to that process. I know for myself, I had one season in the NFL where I ended a year and never, you know, because of injuries and surgeries, I couldn't participate in camp and had to play in a game really where I'd only practiced once leading into that game. And I know for me, the soreness it took to get over those next few weeks because that was such a drastic change, being almost a year since I'd played. I can't imagine in this world where it's been multiple years, there's going to be some rare soreness, some stuff you're going to have to get over. So I would think he'd want a few weeks to build up that ramp. So I could see, you know, maybe last 2 weeks of August, maybe the last week and a half of August, you know, he's out there on the practice field getting ready.
0: You got a good story of Aaron Donald's superhumanness, because again, everything you're just saying, like he's going to be sore and this is going to happen. Everyone thinks that he's such a physical specimen that's just already a given.
1: Mostly,
0: box checked here.
1: Yeah, most of the things people have heard, but I mean, when you talk about a guy, you know, like literally I always say this, you know, if you've ever looked at somebody with a football helmet on without a face mask, it's the goofiest looking picture you've ever seen. But to watch AD rip somebody's actual mask, like boom, right off of their helmet because he's so powerful, it's like, what just happened, right? It's like, it doesn't even make any sense. This guy's so strong and explosive. He's once gotten a fight with a guy at practice, grabbed the mask, and he yanked it so fast, he ripped the bolts and everything out of the helmet and completely yanked the mask off. And the guy's just sitting there with a shell on his head and his face. And you just feel very, it feels like you get pantsed. That's what it feels like.
2: Wow.
1: It feels like you got pantsed on the practice field.
2: Wow.
1: Cause you just feel exposed. But this guy is just, he's a rare human, rare, rare human. And so I am excited to see, what the promise of this looks like. And I hope he's taking the field in Australia. And Rich, I got to tell you, on that subject, you and I had a great talk in Lake Tahoe at the American Century Championship.
0: Yes, sir.
1: About travel, and you were kind of giving me some insight to some of your international games, and you were, you know, I was kind of telling you know, when you start a Thursday night football season, you're on the road 16, 17 weeks.
0: Yes.
1: I didn't think it'd be a great idea to go to Australia. You kind of gave me some wisdom. Hey, man, listen, I think that might be a tough road to go all the way to Australia. But I really wanted to tell you, I appreciated that conversation, the wisdom you gave me. And I completely didn't listen to any of it because I am going to Australia with the Rams. So I do appreciate the conversation.
0: Yes.
1: But I am excited because I'm hoping I'm going to get a chance to watch Aaron Donald and Myles Garrett in person in Australia, baby.
0: And against San Francisco, too. What a massive game.
1: Niners, Rams.
0: And Debo's back.
1: Baby.
0: You know, Niners fans love been reminding Rams fans of how Debo kind of, you know, has a Kroenke-like ownership of the Rams when they face each other. Even in the NFC Championship game, the Rams, you guys beat him, and he went house on the Rams that he likes to do. I cannot wait for that game. Was there a player at all that would have caused you to come back if they had joined the Rams? You know what
1: I
0: mean? Like,
1: I would tell you
0: this
1: much.
0: Was there a Myles Garrett possibility for you? You know what I mean?
1: No, Andrew? I don't think offensively there's somebody. I would tell you this. If I wasn't 44 years old with the team they have right now, I would love to find a way. I can assure you that. I think that was my exact quote to AD, as I said, listen, I'm not trying to tell you what to do, but if I was your age, damn it, I sound like a really old guy. But I was like, if I was your age, I'd be doing everything I could to play. That's for sure. But yeah, I mean, I think for me, it would have to be being about 10 years younger. That would be the only, whatever that peptide is, I'm sure somebody's got it.
0: Nice.
1: Whatever peptide or whatever it is that can make you 10 years younger, that one would be a good one.
0: Cause
1: I would need that one, but that would be about the only thing that could get me going. I'd need a little more youth, in these ankles and knees and hips and, unfortunately, I think I've used it all up, Rich. It's all gone.
0: Well, your Fitz and Wit pod returns for season 3 on August 20th. And I imagine the American Century Championship will be part of the first episode, just rehashing the summer together. And us sitting around that fire pit. I enjoyed that time with you and Fitz and, you know, most of the Fitz magics that were there and, you know, and at one point, though,
1: by the way,
0: this guy puts his feet up on the fire pit and all of a sudden you're like, you know, the bottom of my feet are kind of hot. You were burning your friggin' sneakers.
1: You know? You got to get comfortable, Rich. All right. My feet were hurting. I needed a little warmth down there. Yeah, Rich, we're excited, man. We're, you know, really cool opportunity for Fitz and I. We moved over to Wondery, partnering with them. And we are going to have the opportunity to have our podcast shown before Thursday night football for 30 minutes before the game comes on Prime Video. So,
0: awesome.
1: It's going to be a really cool opportunity for us this year. It's a great create some good memories and have some good times, man, being us. I mean, I think Fitz is out, you know, being him all summer, filming a show, you know, Men versus Food all across NFL cities. He's having a blast. I don't know if he's gaining weight or not, but he has been winning some food challenges, so I've heard. So I can't wait to watch this. I'm looking forward to that. So we've got a lot of catching up to do. There's some Tahoe stories for sure. There's been some great moments this summer. We can't wait to kick off the first one, man. Look, that's good times right there.
0: I took that picture just before I told you to remove your feet because it smelled like burning rubber, man. It smelled like, the track in Indianapolis.
1: I think that red wine helped, though. I played better the next day.
0: So. Sure did.
1: Maybe that's the key.
0: The AFC, you're going to be, if I'm not mistaken, Prime Video's Thursday Night Football opens in the new Bills facility, correct? The new
1: stadium. Baby.
0: Lions and Bills, correct? Is that week two? Right.
1: Lions, Bills, baby. And Highmark. That's a good one.
0: And then you're going to go to Green Bay, Aaron Rodgers in Cleveland. Baker in Dallas, you've got Seattle and Denver, which a lot of people thought was going to be the Super Bowl had Bo Nix not hurt himself, then the Patriots and the Bears. Those are really, compelling matchups to just kick off the season. Where do the Bills rank for you here? Let me just go AFC with you before I let you go.
1: Man, I am excited about them. I think in this one, obviously it's going to be really, what does Joe Brady look like as the head guy, right? That's a whole different position now, handling that job and being the play caller. That's going to be a challenge. I'm excited to see what does this defense look like? We know what the Bills have looked like on defense for so long under Sean McDermott. And now it's, all right, here's Jim Leonard, a guy who played here, a guy's obviously earned a lot of respect, was in Denver around that defense. How will this be similar and what will those change up be? So I think in our game, that opening game, Lions Bills, I'm excited because you're really talking about two teams that have kind of been on the cusp of everyone thinking, man, they should have had one in these last couple of years or at least been in there. But is their window still open? They've both made some changes. Obviously for the Bills, it's at the head position, but for the Lions, an offensive coordinator, with Drew Petzing, like what's this bring to this team? And so I think this is going to be, possibly, one of the top games of the season. Lions, Bills, you talk about two teams that are out to prove that they are still Super Bowl contenders. This could be an explosive one. I'm excited about this game for sure and looking forward to it. You're talking about two elite human beings and quarterbacks and Jared Goff and Josh Allen. So this ought to be one with some fireworks. And I can't wait. I mean, our schedule just feels like every year it's just getting better and better, and I'm getting more and more excited about these games. And you talked about that Seahawks-Broncos. That's another one. I still think that's a game that, it could have been last year's Super Bowl, but it also could be this year's. Both those teams have the potential to be there again. And so Denver to me is another one that I just think, man, feels like, they've made some moves that I think are going to make them a little more explosive on offense. I'm looking for that defense to kind of return and be, even if they're not as elite as they were last year, they're still going to be really, really good. So I think that that team right there, Denver is going to be the team in the AFC. I just have a feeling they're going to be one of those teams at the end that you're going to be dealing with again. And we might see, a Bills Broncos AFC championship to see who goes.
0: And hopefully it'll be as compelling as the one that we saw this past year in the playoffs for sure. My sleeper team, that I mentioned number one on my top five list. I don't know if it's fair or not to call them a sleeper team, but I put the Bengals there because I don't think people are thinking they can get back to SoFi like the Rams. I really think, Burrow looks pissed, but excited at the same time. I don't know what's going on.
1: Yeah, and I loved hearing, I've read Ted Karras is talking about this defense and the changes they've made and how, just even when he walks out of a huddle and goes to grab the football, the D-line and just what they look like and, he called it grown men across from him, like it just the maturity and how they look as elite on defense when he walks out of a huddle. He said, man, it's just night and day from what I felt last year, what that side of the ball feels like. And I think when you really look at this Cincinnati Bengals team and how great they've been on offense, I mean, even even, you know, really we look at Joe Burrow and his health and those things, but they've been able to produce. When he's been in, they have been one of the best offenses in the NFL, no question. And defensively, they've just kind of let them down through these years, even in some of these moments where you'd say, hey, some of these games Joe Burrow's missed, they've had okay quarterback play. Joe Flacco came and played in some good games last year. Jake Browning over the years has played, but defensively, they just continued to struggle and never really seemed like the group that they could lean on. This team, the last time when they met us in the Super Bowl, this is what they were, a middle of the road defense. They haven't even been close to being a middle of the road defense since that moment. And that's how they got to the Super Bowl. And if this defense can actually be a top half of the NFL, call it a top 20 even defense, I think matched up with this offense, the Bengals are going to make some noise in it, but they are going to have to play good on that side of the football to have any chance, because it can't be on Joe Burrow and this offense all the time. And the other thing I love reading, because I've been begging for it, is, you know, seeing that they've really put some emphasis this offseason and even into training camp, so it wasn't smoke and mirrors. They've been doing a lot of under center work and getting Joe Burrow under center, some play actions, all the things you can do with motion, the run game. I'm excited about Cincinnati. My only reason I don't put them yet, Rich, with the Bills and the Broncos kind of in that AFC picture just yet, is they got to go show they're going to be, that's going to really be who they are. That's how they're going to play. I want to see this defense in action, because practice is one thing, and when you get out on the football field against these teams, you know, the real games are where it really shows up. And so I want to see what this group looks like to start the season. I think it's going to tell you a lot, because they're going to be challenged early. They got a tough schedule to start. So it's going to be fun to see if this defense can lead the way.
0: Fitz and Wit is the name of the pod. It's also the name of the YouTube channel where you can watch their pod, listen to it wherever you get your podcasts as well. Thursday Night Football also returns a week later after August 20th was the Fitz and Wit debut for season 3, a week later for preseason action, and then, of course, the whole enchilada. Great to see you, brother.
1: You too, baby.
0: Ladies and gentlemen.
1: Oh, it's football season. We're in camp, Rich.
0: I know that.
1: Come on,
0: I know,
1: baby.
0: I know that. We're in camp, except for Donald, but he'll be there.
1: Well, he'll be there soon.
0: Andrew Whitworth, everybody, right here. Right. Rich Eisen Show, one of our favorites.
1: Hey,
0: there he goes. We have to go to commercial break as well, because I was late to get to Fitz, and then to Whit, and I couldn't quit him. We're back with your phone calls in a moment.
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0: 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The Hall of Fame was quite nice to post on their socials that we are doing the show there from Friday. On Friday, we'll be in Canton, Ohio. That's the Royal Way. You guys will be back here.
1: Yeah.
0: Because I'll be sitting there at the hall and you're here. Chris Berman is going to stop by. He is the master of ceremonies for yet another induction ceremony on Saturday. I believe, is Rod Woodson on the hook too? Rod, I got to text Marshall. I heard he's going to be there.
1: Oh, good.
0: Yeah, I try to see if Sean Payton would join because he is introducing Drew Brees.
1: I saw that video.
0: But he's arriving shortly before the jacket dinner. I mean, he is coaching, practice, and then hopping on a plane. So
1: it's cool.
0: That's happening on Friday. Very excited about
1: that.
0: All of that good stuff. Apparently the Red Sox are circling around Adley Rutschman.
1: Yeah, some baseball moves are happening. Obviously we're a few hours away from the deadline. Yeah, Sox and Orioles close to a deal. Looks like that could be in the medical stages right now because Rutschman's on the DL right now with kind of a wrist.
0: Okay.
1: So that could be done. Joe Adele has been traded to the Guardians.
0: Right.
1: And the Mariners have acquired Taylor Ward from Baltimore as well.
0: The Angels sent Soriano to the Blue Jays earlier this morning.
1: Oh, wow. Well, they just traded Gausman to the Cubs.
0: So, yeah. I don't know what...
1: Interesting.
0: There's...
1: Get rid of a stud, acquire a stud.
0: Right.
1: Okay.
0: You know. What are the Mets up to? You paying attention over there?
2: Not really.
0: Nope.
2: What's there to pay attention to? Like I said, baseball is far too long. When your team's not doing well, it's like you can either set yourself up to have a horrible summer or you go about your day. I'm choosing to go about my life.
0: I'm always happy to slag on the Mets. You know, you're aware of that.
2: Clearly.
0: So for anybody that's like, oh, the Dodgers are ruining baseball because they have the most money. You know who's got an unlimited pile of cash? The Mets.
2: Yeah.
0: And they're a dumpster fire. Because you also have to have the proper front office, the proper farm system, the proper manager, the proper roster.
1: And the players have to perform.
0: Yeah. Yes, they do.
3: Yep.
0: And the Dodgers are hitting on all those fronts.
1: Yeah. Well, not this weekend.
3: Not this weekend.
0: Well, not this weekend. Attaboy. Did you go to any of them?
1: No.
0: Why?
1: Too hot, too expensive.
0: Ah.
2: Okay. Well, it was ridiculously hot this weekend.
0: Yeah. That's true.
1: Yeah. And ticket prices were outrageous. It's funny, Andrew Freeman talked about the 50,000 fans. Yeah, a lot of empty seats and a lot of Boston fans there in Dodger Stadium.
0: You're feeling good about yourself right now. What are they, 20?
1: We're the best team in baseball
0: 28
1: right now.
0: And 5 in the last month?
2: That's a far cry from like, the beginning of the season where you were crying that you were the worst team in baseball.
1: We were the worst team in baseball.
0: For the second straight year, Red Sox fans were like, what are we doing? And they're like, oh, that's what we're doing. You know, last year it was Devers. This year it was getting rid of your manager.
1: It's wild.
0: It really is.
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0: 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Coming up, legendary broadcaster Bob Costas. Actor LaMonica Garrett. And now, it's Rich Eisen.
4: Hour number two of the Rich Eisen Show is on the air, and just like apparently Aaron Donald did in practice, according to Andrew Whitworth, in hour number one, we're going to rip the mask straight off of hour number two. Rip the face mask straight off. That's, like he did a helmet.
6: That sounds so terrifying.
4: He said the bolts came off the helmet.
7: That just doesn't seem right.
4: Well, I don't know. I forgot to ask the follow-up question. Did Aaron Donald pop out the Infinity Stones from his knuckle after that? By the way, that's called a timely pop culture reference.
7: Spider-Man.
4: Spider-Man, right?
6: That was good.
4: Spider-Man and the Odyssey, huh?
6: Right.
4: Odysseus and Peter Parker together making about $1 billion over the weekend, huh? Listen, just like the Dodgers, it's, again, call us, 844-204-RICH, number to dial. Tarek School being on Dodgers feels unfair, but the Dodgers only paid $9 million and three prospects. That's it.
7: Yeah, what was everybody else doing?
4: That's it. Why couldn't anybody else do that? Again, I need to know, did like the Phillies or the Brewers basically say, because I don't know why the Yankees would go ahead and do that. I mean, Schuble's amazing. But starting pitching isn't the Yankees' issue right now. Hitting and also bullpen. That's the issue right now for them. But did they basically say to the Tigers, we're not picking up everything and our prospects aren't going to be that great because we don't know if we're going to sign him long term. And the Dodgers are like, screw it. I have no idea. But that's all that was. The fact that Schuble's going to stay put in Los Angeles and be another $400 million log on their multi-billion dollar salary fire is why everybody thinks that the house is on fire for baseball. And that the owners, but that's my concern, is the owners are going to basically, the rest of the Major League Baseball teams, you're already seeing like unnamed executives saying, well, that's the end of the season.
6: Mm-hmm. Well, no season next year.
4: Right.
6: Yeah.
4: Well, no, that's the end of this playing season. I already saw some quotes saying that. And then next season, what, you're going to shut it down until the players relent? It's not the players' fault. None of it is. In that regard. What's Schuble supposed to tell the Ilitch family? I'll give you a hometown discount. Is that what he's supposed to do?
6: Nope.
4: Is it on the players to fix it? To be part of the answer? Yeah, but, you know, the owners are going to have to get together and come up with a better plan than just blow up the season next year. Come on now. That I don't want to hear.
7: Right.
4: And I'll tell baseball this too. Having been through an NFL lockout far more recently, fans aren't going to care. You know what I mean? Fans are not going to sit here and care, to hear about this, that, the other thing about arguing and lawyering and union collective bargaining. They're just not going to care. They'll be like, when are the Savannah Bananas coming to town?
6: Oh yeah.
4: You know what I mean?
6: Oh, if there are no games, then we will move on to something else.
4: You know, Women's World Cup. Like, what's next?
6: Yeah.
4: 844-204-RICH, number to dial right here. Terzo in Iowa. All rise. Terzo, first up. What's up, Terzo? How are you?
8: Oh, you know, Rich, just another great day being a Giants fan, and the Dodgers just always seem to get richer, and we just stink. You know, and
4: been a terrible season.
8: You know, my coach gets hurt before training camp. Pearsall gets hurt during training camp, and we have the Avenger himself, you know, coming back to the Rams. It's just, you know, it's been a tough summer. I'll be completely honest with you.
4: Well, I'm a little nervous. And Scooble's from the Bay Area,
8: more today
4: brother.
8: Than I have been.
4: You know, I mean, Scooble is from the Bay Area. You know, he's born in Hayward, California. Yeah. So, you know, and he grew up a fan of the Oakland Athletics. Back in the day. So.
8: Yeah, and we don't have a good enough team to, you know, have made an offer. It does shock me, like you said, that other teams didn't go after him. I really would have thought the Nationals or somebody along those lines would have made that push. But, you know, the Dodgers, they just know how to win and continue to just stack talent. And so I think I'm just going to live in the Dodger world here for a little while longer. So
4: listen, bottom line though is last year the Blue Jays pushed them to the literally last strike of a World Series, and it doesn't guarantee anything. You still have to, you know, play in the playoffs, and the Dodgers will. But they just, if they're going to run, what are they going to do? They'll run out Scooble and then Otani and then Yamamoto, or they'll start with Otani then Scooble.
3: Otani's not pitching.
4: I don't know, pal.
3: You don't need him now,
4: and he's hurt.
8: I disagree with Brockman. I think so, he'll still want to pitch. I think it's going to be tough to keep Otani from doing that, especially right now. Maybe next year they might try and shut him down for that. But you know, going forward, at least in baseball, you have 7 games, whereas in football, you know, it's just 1. So you might be able to luck out. And so we'll see how it plays out, especially the first week of the football season. So looking forward to it.
4: Thanks, Terzo. That's Terzo in Iowa right here on the program. And in terms of the Niners, let's see what they look like in a month. I know Ricky Pearsall's being out for the season. It does stink, but I'm not going to sit here and say the Niners are cursed because the coach got into a car accident. Let's see what they're going to look like in a month before I go in that direction here.
3: I wonder if they call Stephon Diggs.
4: They could. They sure could, man. You see, Ayuk is already putting out on his Instagram, like, let's get a total reunion, him and Debo. My answer to that would be, makes sense, man. Yeah, it makes total
3: now
4: sense.
3: Now he wants to return?
4: You're the one who took a match to the bridge, man.
3: Yeah, bizarre.
4: For weeks and months. That's why you always hold your powder, man. Don't do that. Because this was a team that once upon a time gave Jimmy G his playbook, asked for it back millions of times before giving it back to him. They're like, we're done, over and over again. But wait a minute.
3: Hold on a second. Can you?
4: Oh, you'll go from 19th string to starting the season.
3: We kind of need you.
4: Right. Okay. It's a Monday. It's time for Overreaction Monday. Hey, so we didn't do the pod today. I think we're going to start doing it weekly very shortly. But for today, it's just the old segment. Straight up. Segment? Overreaction Monday. Hit it.
9: That was terrible.
10: That was crap. That was garbage. This place sucks.
0: Overreaction Mondays. Monday.
4: On a Monday. What's up, Chris?
3: Hey, guys. Happy Monday. Great to see you. Mike, this is, what, your 11th straight workday?
11: Yes. That's about a streak.
3: That's an overreaction.
11: Even though Cal Ripken.
3: So I'm looking at not a lot of huge stories coming out of the first weekend of training camp, but this one right here is still, it's looming. Bijan and Jahmyr Gibbs still holding in, guys. And here's the deal. You think about how good they are, how often they touch the ball, production-wise, right, what they mean to their team. Bijan and Jahmyr should get paid as much as the top wide receivers.
4: Bingo, please.
3: Why is it the number one running back gets half as much as the number one wide receiver?
4: Injury prone. They
3: touch the ball a third as much, the wide receivers.
4: I get it.
12: But the pool of wide receivers is less than the pool of running backs, I think.
3: No, I think there's way
12: more. So you think it's easier to find a guy who can run crisp routes and catch a ball than for a guy to hand him the ball and run through a hole?
3: And to be as good as these two?
12: These two are anomalies. I'm just saying in general.
4: I just think that the pool of players, just in that regard, I understand it's a high skill. But it's a position where they're required for another human being to get them the ball. This one is they're essentially either, on a very rare occasion, getting a direct snap to them. The person who's incumbent upon giving them the ball staying right next to them. And then half the time, it's going to be given it to them because it's you want to split run and pass. You see what I'm saying? And then when it all comes down to winning a game, how many times are you going to try and win the game by grinding the clock down as opposed to just airing it out? See where I'm going? I think they're far more valuable. I've been saying this for years. You knew where I was going to go. You knew this was like a piece of red meat to start this thing. Yeah. And if Christian I'm looking at what the top receivers make.
3: Yeah.
4: I'm getting the ball more than them. Like on a great day, a top receiver is going to get targeted five fewer times than my good day where I'm touching it. You know what I mean? So, yeah.
3: These guys are going to get, what, 20, 25 touches a game?
4: It's injury, though. The fact, though, that they're in between tackles way more than the receivers. That's the difference. And that the wear and tear prevents a long-term deal cashing in with the proper amount of results as opposed to a wide receiver. That may be the only difference. But what else, Chris?
3: I don't know, man. Who's going to have better stats this year? Those two or Justin Jefferson and Ja'Marr Chase?
4: Well, I hope for the Vikings and the Bengals' sake and those two guys, obviously, what I know what you're saying. What else, Chris?
3: All right. Looking at these quarterback battles that's going on right now. The Raiders did it right. They just said, hey, look, Kirk Cousins is QB1 and we're going to move on. The Browns and Vikings should do exactly what the Raiders did. Just declare a QB1 right now.
4: No, I don't think they have to.
3: Look. You're watching as much of this video that's coming out of camp as I am, right? Deshaun Watson has, what, more interceptions than practices that's going on right now? And Shador is clearly the number one there. And Kyler Murray, I've yet to see a J.J. McCarthy highlight clip on
4: social media. Yeah, but you know how this works in the early on of the – you know how this works.
3: There's no sense to play this out. Name a number one, move on.
4: Other than the fact that it's a process, you've got weeks to go, you come in and you're like, it's a competition, you're not just going to – yeah, I mean, in both of these cases, you've got two guys that have a stake and a

0: Listening to the, you know, we're talking about the sleeper teams, and could the Dolphins be one of these guys? One of the, I don't know, but Devin Achane said something interesting. Wants to lead the league in rushing this year.
1: Okay.
0: I'm not going to say that, but I think he can do it. Devin Achane, top three rushing yards this year. Book it.
1: I can't sit here and say that that's an overreaction.
0: 1,600 led the league last year. James Cook. Wasn't a mind-boggling number.
1: Mm-hmm.
0: He was there. I think Devin Achane, just as good as James Cook, TJ. Just as explosive, home run hitter, more so. And Miami, you know, if Malik Willis can get the passing game going a little bit, can't key on him.
1: I'm wondering, when was the last time somebody 5'9 and under led the league in rushing? You know what I mean? Like, I mean, that might be an AI question.
0: I'm literally typing it.
1: You roll the dice that it's actually accurate where you say it into a microphone on a nationally televised radio and TV simulcast.
0: Let's see what Gemini pops up.
1: I don't know, man. But that's the issue.
2: MJD is
0: Emmitt Smith.
2: MJD's shorter than.
1: Okay.
0: MJD led the league in rushing?
2: I believe he did, right? Yeah, 1,606 in 2011.
1: Okay, it's been a while.
2: So 5'7".
1: Okay, I can't put anything past him, but, you know.
0: Oh, my.
1: You just said Jahmyr Gibbs and Bijan Robinson deserve to get paid like a wide receiver because they're going to get the ball as much as they're going to get in the big-time hits.
0: More involved in the passing
1: game. That they deliver on behalf of their team.
0: Yes.
1: Okay, what else you got over
0: there? Top three. Those are the top three running backs. This
1: All right. One, James two, Cook, is one, two, he'll three. Fall off. And Derrick Henry, who's that's gone too. I mean, it's great. Again, the fact that we've been caping for running backs here for about 5-6 years when things really started going in an absurd direction where we're not paying somebody who's so crucial to the team and so crucial to the results and so crucial to getting the proper results because you're running the clock out. We're not paying that person $10 million a year.
0: That's so crazy.
1: It really was the case.
0: I know. I think McCaffrey's making $12 million this year.
1: And by the way, it's a big year for him. He'll be just like 30 is just the number.
0: Yeah.
1: What else, Chris?
0: It's this type of year. We're getting ready for our fantasy draft. We just signed up for one. Best ball is back.
1: Okay.
0: That means hype trains are moving on guys.
1: Okay.
0: Okay. Did you hear this quote from Ben Johnson
1: about
0: over the weekend about someone I'm going to name drop?
1: Okay.
0: Listen.
3: I've been around guys like Jarvis Landry, who's a tremendous competitor, played with a little chip on his shoulder, was physical in the running game, not afraid of contact. You could just feel the whole team elevate based on his style of play. St. Brown in Detroit, who I have a strong affinity for, he plays the game the same way. I feel that from Luther, and I know he wasn't a full-time starter for us a year ago, but the snaps that he did had, he's got that competitive edge and desire to be great.
1: Luther Burden.
0: No player is coming into this year with more hype than Luther Burden of the Chicago
1: Okay.
0: What? You just compared him to Amon-Ra St. Brown and Jarvis Landry.
1: Okay. I don't know. I mean, obviously, there'll be more discussed players.
0: Who's more hype right now?
1: Well, I mean, Ben Johnson is doing what, by the way.
2: More hype in the entire league than Luther Burden?
0: Players that have, like, all of a sudden, last year they were nobodies. This year they're like, oh, this guy's going to go in the third round and he's going to be the number one wide receiver on,
1: you know what?
0: Maybe the best offense.
1: I'll just raise it. I'll raise it one. How many touchdowns did Trey McBride have last year?
0: Ooh.
1: I know he didn't have hardly any the year before.
0: Right, I think the year before
1: he finally scored one at the end of the year.
0: 11 last year for Trey McBride.
1: 11. Colston Loveland will have more this year.
0: Than Trey McBride?
1: Yeah.
0: Ooh.
1: Yeah. How about that for a hype train?
0: Theirs might have the number one.
1: So if Colston Loveland has that number and Luther Burden's the next Amon-Ra, put the Bears in SoFi Stadium in a couple of months, right?
0: That's what I'm saying. Oh, man. Okay, last one. Before
1: just decided to throw that out there about Loveland.
0: I mean, by the way, the hype is on Loveland, too. The hype is on everyone on the Bears.
1: I know that. That's why he's saying that they're also the leaders in regression, according to the punditry.
0: All their photos are on NFL.com, according to...
1: What else you got?
0: William Cohen. Let's talk about Scooble real quick. I'm going to zag, Rich. Scooble traded to the Dodgers. This is good for baseball. This is good for the game. And it's good for literally everyone involved.
1: Why?
0: Because you know what sports leagues need? They need villains.

0: need bad guys. And the Dodgers are the number one bad guy in all of Major League Baseball right now. And so every other 29-team fan base can now rally against it and say, them, they're the problem. We're united against this one evil foe. And I think it's good for the game. Dynasties are good for sports. Villains and bad guys are good for sports. I actually think this is great. I love it. Good luck to them.
1: I can buy it. I mean, there's so many different takes that you can have on this thing. Again, the Dodgers, for right now, putting this in a box for 2026, spent $9 million and three prospects that other teams in Major League Baseball either refuse to give up, wouldn't give up. I don't know. Because if this guy's that good, or you're just sitting here and saying this isn't the greatest thing around, and our next guest can join us, and when I tell him about the take, can say they tell you to shut up.
0: All the other owners, stop being so cheap.
1: All right.
0: Spend your money.
1: All right, let's take a break. Bob Costas is zooming in to talk with us about this very subject matter. 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

0: landlords on the owner's side. And we're not going to detail all the complex ins and outs of it and whether they could actually call it a salary cap if they're successful or they have to cloak it under some other description. I understand that they have a legitimate point of view. But if you're the Players Association right now, you have a tremendous counterargument. It's like, hey, owners, how about this? Why are the Rays always competitive? Why are the Guardians and the Brewers always better than competitive? Why are the Mets with all their resources in last place? Why are the Yankees, who are the rough American League equivalent in terms of resources to the Dodgers, why have they only been to the World Series once since 2009? And why is more than two-thirds of the league, more than two-thirds of the 30 teams, are within reasonable striking distance in early August of at least a wild card? By creating three wild cards and by having the two central divisions where only out of those 10 teams, the Cubs are consistently in the top half of major league payrolls, only the Cubs. They've created a circumstance where there's a pathway for teams. Now, they may not be able to be as consistently competitive slash dominant as the Dodgers, but it's pretty clear that almost every team in baseball with good management and a little bit of luck can contend at least for a period of time.
1: Bob Costas here on the Rich Eisen Show. Our radio audience has returned. So we're one big family here to finally ask
0: wasted all these pearls of wisdom?
1: Not at all.
0: There's on no the waste. Non-radio audience?
1: Yeah, it's not wasting anything, Bob. You have so many pearls and so much wisdom that you can keep dropping them. It's not a problem.
0: I'm clutching my pearls
1: I do
0: now.
1: Appreciate it. It is the, billions and billions dollar question that the Skubal acquisition by the Dodgers is the canary in the coal mine about baseball is broken. Where do you stand on that subject matter, Bob Costas?
0: Well, it's another piece of evidence, and successful teams, the Dodgers, the Yankees, whatever it might be, there's resentment around baseball and around the various fan bases, and that's understandable. Skubal is obviously a great pitcher. He wasn't having as great a season this year as his two back-to-back Cy Youngs, and he missed about 6 weeks with a minor elbow operation that put him on the IL for a while. But yes, the rich do get richer. But part of this isn't just their resources, which are admittedly massive. And there may be an adjustment that comes out of this next agreement in terms of deferred payments and whatnot. But they do have massive advantages, but they make full use of them. They pick up on every other team's little mistake or their unwillingness. We can't pay Tyler Glass now. Don't worry. We're right here. We don't want to pay Yamamoto as much as maybe Gerrit Cole because he's our ace and our number one guy. Don't worry. We'll take him. You know, and they have a bit of an advantage. Obviously, there are great Asian players all around the major leagues. But given their druthers, most Japanese players would like to play with Otani and Yamamoto and Sasaki with the Dodgers. They have a lot of advantages that are a result of smart management, not just money.
1: Yeah, and in the same way that we talk about it in the postseason, that championship teams may take advantage of the mistakes that are made on the field, you're pointing out how they do the same thing in the arena of roster building and front officing, for the lack of a better phrase. But, you know, on top of it too, Bob, like just in a box for 2026, $9 million and three prospects. Nobody else wanted to cough that up to the Tigers for Skubal for the rest of this year? Nobody?
0: Here's something else. The Dodgers have a very deep farm system. They didn't even give up some of their very best prospects. I forget what the exact number is, but they have like 9 or 10 of the top 100 prospects in all of baseball are Dodger prospects. So they have more to play with when you talk about that. Also, for almost any other team that might have been in the running, we heard about the Rays, we heard about the Brewers, in the running for Skubal, it's going to be a rental for them. The Dodgers know that unless some sort of significant salary cap is imposed after the almost certain lockout in December, if it's anything like the present system, the Dodgers are in perfect position to keep Skubal. A, they have enough money to pay him whatever the market will bear. And B, when he comes to the Dodgers and walks into that clubhouse, he walks into a winning culture. Everywhere he looks, he sees prominent names. Dave Roberts is great to play for. Nothing against A.J. Hinch. I like A.J. Hinch a lot. But the Dodgers have created a culture that is so welcoming to any good player who wouldn't want to play with the Dodgers. So when they acquire Skubal, Yeah, it could be in theory only for 3 months, counting October. But there's a very good chance that Scooble plays out his career as a Los Angeles Dodger.
1: Yeah, Scooble moved to tears when he was meeting with the media after learning that he had been traded. And what moved him to tears was being asked about his next chapter. And he did say after he finally gathered himself that he's excited. I was just saying about an hour ago to start the show, Bob, like all he's got to do is talk to Freddie Freeman, salt of the earth, Freddie Freeman sitting right there in the locker room, all broken up about leaving a championship team in Atlanta to the point where reportedly, you know, Kershaw had to kind of sit him down and say, let's be a little happier around here. And then, you know, that's a blue sky every single day here in Dodger blue country. The locker room is just filled with great humans and great people and their winning team and what have you. But that money though, Bob, that's a difference too. Like not everybody's got it. I mean, the Mets have it. Yeah. Other teams have it. What is baseball going to do about that? That doesn't just throw it on the backs of the players saying we can't figure it out amongst ownership. So you figure it out while we lock you out. Like how do we do that?
0: One of the things the owners will push for, but they have to get some version of a salary cap or some kind of relief, no matter how they frame it, in order for them to follow through on this. But they want all the local media revenue to be shared. The Dodgers and the Cubs and the Red Sox and the Yankees and even the Mets have much larger local media revenues. They want all of that to be shared. You never get to an NFL situation where the single biggest source of revenue is their massive network television revenue. Mm-hmm. And so Green Bay is in essentially the same financial boat as the Giants or the Bears. You'll never get to that point because football is unique, but that would be a step in that direction. And they are completely willing to enforce a salary floor in return for some version of relief at the top, whatever they're going to label it.
1: Yeah. And as you pointed out just a few minutes ago, the current system, although, you know, financially seemingly inequitable, the Dodgers, when it comes down to it, almost lost the Blue Jays. It was right there. One of the best World Series I could remember. Mm-hmm. And Red Sox just swept them on a weekend where they get Scooble. And supposedly they're now the front runners to the point where people are like, why keep playing this year?
0: Now, granted, the Dodgers didn't have Otani or Yamamoto or now Scooble, and I guess maybe they had Freeman. I'm forgetting the timeline.
1: Right.
0: But they lost in 2022 to the Padres, who they were, 22 games better than during the regular season in the same division. The next year, they got swept by the Diamondbacks in the division series, 16 games better than them in their own division. Once you get into that kind of tournament, think about it, Rich. You're a baseball fan. We both know this. We all know this. Everybody watching and listening knows this, that if in June in a baseball season, a team that's going to win 110 games loses 2 out of 3 at home to a team that's going to finish under 500, no one bats an eye because that's baseball, right? Hmm. Whereas in other sports, that would be very surprising. So you get into, you know, the Dodgers last year decided to slow walk it and won, quote, only 93 games. They had the third best division record. They had to play in the wild card round against the Reds. Now they took both games. It's a 2 out of 3, all on the home field of the team with the better record. But let's suppose that Hunter Green goes out and he's lights out in game one for the Reds. Now they're down 1-0. Their whole season is swirling down the drain unless they can win back-to-back games against a team good enough to at least squeak in to the playoffs. And, you know, I'm not encouraging people to gamble, but as I understand the odds right now, you can get, obviously, the Dodgers, if you had to pick one team, that's the team. But if you took the field has a better than 50% chance to win the World Series, as opposed to the Dodgers, who have a much better chance, according to the odds, than any other individual team, but not better than the field, not better than those 11 other teams once you get into October.
1: So I don't know how many times, Bob Costas, a few minutes left with Bob right here on the Rich Eisen Show, I don't know how many times you've heard in your career, baseball's on the precipice. It's a sport that's about to, you know, do itself in, or the system is what's breaking baseball. Do you feel we're at that inflection point here for real, Bob?
0: the game always seems not only to survive, but eventually to bounce back and thrive. There are so many appealing things about baseball now. The international talent pool, so many great players. I understand ownership's desire for some sort of economic predictability, if nothing else. And one thing that is a reasonable argument is that even if the Brewers and the Rays and other teams that are relatively under-resourced, no matter how clever and smart they are in their management, they can't hold a team together. And that's disorienting to a fan base. You know, we have to trade this guy before he enters free agency. Even though you love him and even though he's had his best seasons in our uniform, you know we can't keep him. There's something about that that just seems wrong. And I don't know what devices. I'm not an economist. I'm not as well versed in all the particulars of this as some people who are at the bargaining table would be. But they do have a legitimate argument. Whether that argument extends all the way to imposing a hard salary cap is something else again. And that's a line that the Players Association vows not to cross. When it comes to that, instead of it just being a hard-nosed business deal and a negotiation, for them, all the way dating back to Marvin Miller, that's a holy war aspect. That's a line that they simply can't cross, which is why if the owners are to get anything that even resembles that, they got to dress it up in a different name.
1: And again, you know, I'm a Yankee fan, so I can't believe I'm saying this sort of thing because, mm-hmm. I mean, I just remember the Steinbrenner years. They were just outspending everybody. Let's get Reggie. Let's get Winfield. I know, again, I'm dating myself here.
0: Yeah.
1: You know, and then the free agent years of the 90s and keeping that team together, the Torrey, Jeter years, keeping it all intact. And let's get Clemens. Let's get Cone. It doesn't matter. Like they kept building. So I understand that that's where this is coming from. This, from this mouth.
0: Mm-hmm.
1: But I mean, there, as much as I'm like sitting here, the Dodgers are smarter and better. And that is an advantage. I mean, they're $487 million that they're willing to spend on this year's team salary and taxes, and just screw it, $9 million on top of that for Scooble. That also, they're $1 billion committed in deferred payments starting next decade, or it begins a little bit with Freeman in 28. Bottom line is, that's who else has that sort of capital like that? That is somewhat unbeatable at the same time. Like, you can't get past that, right? Am I wrong?
0: Yeah. And again, I don't have the expertise to break it down, but the Guggenheim situation gives them a different financial reality than even the other teams that have very large revenues, like the Yankees, the Red Sox, et cetera, et cetera. So, there may be some alterations that are possible. I don't want to put the blame here on the Players Association. I'm old enough to have been around and coherent about this stuff when Marvin Miller was waging righteous wars against a very unfair system. And then Don Fear and Gene Orza just took the baton from him. There might have been something different had Michael Wiener, who succeeded Fear, lived, and he tragically died of brain cancer after just a short tenure. Then came Tony Clark, who since has been deposed, and now Bruce Meyer is at least the interim guy, and I understand him to be a hardline guy. But it's almost an article of faith. Passed down, no salary cap, no salary cap. Someone could make the argument that the players over the decades have won every legitimate battle of principle, every point of principle they have won. Now, this is just, or should be, a hard-nosed business deal in which both parties recognize that there's substantial mutual interest here for the game to flourish. And one argument that the owners can make, it's weakened by the standings this year, but over the last few years, they could make this argument. Under the present system, a large percentage of the Players Association's membership is consigned to teams that have no chance to contend. Now, that argument is undermined, as we've said, this year, when more than two-thirds of the teams are within striking distance of a playoff spot. But generally speaking, there's been some validity to that. And if two parties that obviously have been at odds for a very long time, but if they can recognize some mutual facts, some facts that can't be disputed, now how can we address those facts together, maybe we can get somewhere. There's going to be a lockdown in December, no question. It'll probably carry over into spring training. And it might even carry over into the regular season because the owners don't mind if they play only 140 games. It's happened before. And in terms of revenues, it's backloaded in terms of the playoffs for TV and attendance isn't so great in April when kids are still in school and the weather isn't so great in some cities, et cetera, et cetera. So they're willing to lose games, and I wouldn't be surprised if it didn't happen. But if they blow the whole thing up, you know, this is like some sort of mutual suicide, or so it would appear.
1: Well, I'd rather be searching for mutual facts than destruction. Let's put it that way. I think we all agree on that front. Bob, you know how I feel about you. It's so great to see you with that NBC flag, man, doing Sunday nights on baseball.
0: Yeah, you know,
1: it's so great.
0: They've been nice. They've been nice to bring me back in a nice emeritus role to kind of tie a ribbon around it where most of it played out. No heavy lifting, just a few cameos. And then I go back and take a nice long nap.
1: Oh, you're the best, Bob. Thanks for taking the time. Really appreciate it.
0: See you, Rich.
1: You got it. Ladies and gentlemen, Bob Costas.
2: Hey, Bob.
1: Everybody. Bob Costas, Hall of Famer.
3: Who doesn't like him?
1: By the way, yesterday was the 4-year anniversary of Vin Scully's passing.
3: That's right.
1: So I was thinking about that yesterday as well. And so it's just great to see Bob. And by the way, for some reason, the 86 Mets were popping up on my algorithm and, you know, listening to Scully's call on that. And then Ray Knight had an interesting in-game conversation.
2: Yeah, he did.
1: If you caught that one, it was the F corner.
2: Hey.
1: Oh. Opposed to the K corner.
2: K corner.
1: Oh, it's the F quote. But Bob is spot on here, man. I think he's as spot on as it gets. There's a lockout coming in December, and I've been through this with the NFL, and it's just, thank goodness they didn't cost themselves games. At some point, some cool heads prevailed, and let's just figure it out. Let's figure it out.
3: Well, somebody's going to have to make concessions.
1: Again, I do look at both of these things. The Dodgers are smarter and great, and they've built a juggernaut in their clubhouse and in their front office, and then use their resources wisely in a way that other teams
3: Don't have the same resources, but yes.
1: They don't have the same. Some of them have close to similar resources. That guy's team over there, the Mets.
2: Close.
4: Yeah. Yeah, but
1: the Mets.
4: We've already.
1: Robbie Axelrod, owns a team.
3: But to Bob's point, it's why are the Rays able to do it? Brewers, the Guardians, like these.
1: The Brewers are half game better than the Dodgers.
3: Small market teams are able to field competitive teams.
1: You know why?
3: Whereas some with bigger money don't.
1: I'll tell you why. You know why? Because those teams put the ball in play and have arms galore from the fifth inning to the 10th, 11th, 12th ghost runner innings who throw 100 miles an hour. And then this kid Mizorowski throws 105 miles an hour for 8 innings to give those bullpens some rest. That's what the Brewers do. They put the ball in play. They do not strike out. And then they get you out.
3: Put the ball in play.
1: What did I say?
3: No, I'm agreeing.
1: They put the ball in play. Yeah, they don't strike out. And they don't let you score. That'll win you some games. But when it comes down to a 5-7 game series, there's Ohtani, there's Mookie Betts, there's Freddie Freeman. You know Kyle Tucker's going to suddenly wake up.
3: Yeah.
1: Oh, there's Max Muncy who comes up with a big hit.
3: Yeah.
1: Oh, there's Will Smith.
3: Will Smith, Kike.
1: Oh, and then when it comes down to it, Rojas will win the World Series for you because their manager is a genius.
3: But they won they won by an inch last year, probably less than.
1: He put Páez in. And immediately the guy made the play of the game.
4: Yeah. I mean,
1: then he puts Rojas in and Rojas homers.
2: That's managing.
1: Get out of here.
4: Yeah.
1: And then makes that incredible play to get somebody, IKF, out by a hair. All right.
3: They should have lost.
1: Thanks to Bob for joining us. Okay. It's always great when Bob Costas joins us. Ladies and gentlemen, back here on the Rich Eisen Show in a second.
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1: 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Derek in Missouri wants to chat with us, one of our longtime listeners as well. What's up, Derek? How are you?
2: I'm good, Rich. Are you excited about heading to your favorite state here in a few days?
1: The state of Ohio you're talking about?
2: Yes.
1: Yeah, sure. I always like going to Canton, Ohio, and hearing from the Ohio State fans screaming OH at me. It's great, Derek. Thanks for asking. So great.
2: I love you, Rick.
1: I love you too, buddy.
2: Time,
1: it's all good. You know what's up?
2: All right, so we're, 37 days from the NFL kickoff season.
1: Yeah.
2: I got one more likely for you, Rich.
1: Okay.
2: How about this? What's more likely to happen this upcoming season? The Cowboys make the NFC title game, or Caleb Williams becomes the first Bears quarterback to surpass 4,000 yards this season?
3: Caleb Williams.
1: Thanks for the call, Derek. So, what's more likely? Cowboys make the NFC championship game, or Caleb Williams throws for 4,000 yards? How close did he come last year, Chris?
3: 3,942.
4: He was very close.
1: With all due respect.
3: Should take the 4,000.
1: I'm taking the 4,000 yards.
3: Yeah.
5: Settle down just a little bit.
1: Because Caleb's saying, you know, it's not just going to happen in the fourth quarter every game this year.
3: Yeah,
1: they're going to do it for all four quarters.
4: Pulling out of the backside?
1: You know what I mean? That's what he's saying. So.
3: I can't wait.
1: Luther Burden's the next. I'm on Ross St. Brown.
4: That's what I mean.
1: Jarvis Landry, right?
4: That's right, right. Colston Loveland, best tight end in the league.
1: I said that part. Ben Johnson's the one talking about Luther Burden, which, by the way, I don't blame the coach for doing that. Jim Harbaugh's the only one that can go out there and start hyping his players for greatness? You know? I'm sure Luther Burden hears his coach talking like that in the local media, and he's feeling great about himself. Run game. Let's get Monongai up and running a little sooner, right?
3: A young guy.
4: Swift. Andre Swift.
1: Yeah. I understand that.
4: Yeah.
1: Two-headed monster. That's what he's built. That's what he did in Detroit. So do this year. Caleb Williams now has Colston Loveland. Colston friggin' Loveland.
4: Oh, he's not exactly a sleeper, Rich. He's the number three ranked tight end heading into the week.
1: Okay. So other people are already believing the same thing.
4: Absolutely.
1: I'm not saying I'm telling any, you know.
4: Yeah.
1: Just the mere fact that I'm stating it as confidently does not mean I'm the only one saying it. I'm just the most important one who's saying it. Does that make sense to you?
4: Yes, obviously. Okay.
3: You had me until that last part.
1: But on the other hand, I've already said that things are set up for you to finally get what you're looking for out of your Dallas Cowboys, sir.
3: Yeah, but
1: which is an all-time run that's going to make you feel like.
3: Like everyone's reminding me in the comments, we got to get it done in the playoffs, and I admit it. So yeah, regular season fine. We got to make a playoff run.
6: Super Bowl.
3: Yeah.
1: What are you like a bird over there?
6: Super Bowl. Are you think they're going to make the Super Bowl?
1: It's entirely possible. They've got the
3: roster. You've been here 11 days in a row. You haven't heard him say this already?
1: He's working faders for Cape Verde matches.
6: I'm done with that.
1: He's not paying attention.
3: Apparently.
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0: 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Coming up, actor LaMonica Garrett. And now, it's Rich Eisen.
1: All right, everybody. Hour number three of the Rich Eisen Show is on the air. Season three of Lioness premiered last night on Paramount Plus. Susie and I watch it. You see it yet, Christopher? You see it?
6: I have not dove in yet.
1: It's awesome. It's intense.
6: I cannot wait.
1: Taylor Sheridan is back, created and executive produced by Taylor Sheridan. He's the showrunner. He also wrote episode one, and he's in episode one himself, showing off the guns, literally and figuratively.
6: Well, by the way, season two, he was all, everywhere.
1: LaMonica Garrett is been in this in 1883, so he's worked in the Taylor Sheridan universe. Chris, and also, I'm sorry to keep turning to you, but yes, you've been with the show the longest, although you've been working faders as well, Chris, Mike. Have we ever had somebody from Slam Ball on this program?
6: This would be a first.
1: Okay.
6: Yeah.
1: Cause LaMonica was a Slam Ball guy. So we got that going.
6: So many questions.
1: Which is nuts. How are you over there, TJ Jefferson? Hour number three of the program. Good to see you.
7: I'm great. I'm a big fan of Lioness as well. Two of my friends are on the show.
1: Did you watch it last night?
7: I didn't get to it last time to watch it today.
1: Who are your two friends that are in
7: this? Well, I'm friends with Zoe Saldana. Her husband and I especially are tight. And Jill Wagner. She's an old friend of mine. She plays Bobby.
1: You know,
7: we go back like a
1: Where's Zoe then? Do you know this chair's open for anybody? That
7: Zoe is always working somewhere.
1: All right. Well,
7: so
1: this guy, man, he's got connections all over the place, and I got to learn this on live television and radio.
7: I got to keep you guessing.
6: That's the way it goes.
1: 844-204-RICH, number to dial. Hour one, Andrew Whitworth says he believes Aaron Donald's coming back. I don't think I'm telling any tales out of school.
6: No, right. Have we talked to someone yet
1: with him,
6: who said, nah, I think he's staying home?
1: Yeah, I mean, he feels that he's kicking the tires to make sure he's going to physically be able to get through everything. And so the latest edition of Is He Back Yet? We did that in hour number one with Andrew. And hour two with Bob Costas. If you missed any of it, there's our Disney Plus channel that you can go to. There's our YouTube channel, youtube.com/Rich Eisen Show. There's our podcast as well. Also, make sure you visit our shop, richeisenshop.com. Mugs like the one that's right here on my desk. You can get that there. Shirts, hats, the whole thing. Be a true blue, if you will. Rich Eisen Show fan. We always appreciate that. Nick in Irvine, California, just down the road. What's up, Nick?
8: Hey, Rich. Such a pleasure.
1: Thank you, sir. What's going on? What's on
8: Great
1: your mind there?
8: Great interview with a living legend who is right up there on maybe the Mount Rushmore of American broadcasters of the last 50 years. Listen, Rich, First thing, I just want to say this. I know we disagree, but Dave Roberts, if he didn't beat the Yankees, he was gone. I watch him coach every single game. I watch every single game that he's ever coached. And he is the Chauncey Gardner of professional managers.
1: Oh, wow.
8: Yes. Because
1: he's just being there? Is that what you're saying? I mean, I don't know about that.
8: Being there of managers. Trust me on this, Rich. I've seen the man manage. Now, is he Don Mattingly level of long-term incompetency? No. And Dodger fans know what I'm talking about. And I know Don's riding high right now. But just trust me on that. But I want to go into the what I wanted to call about was the baseball situation. The reserve clause was people don't know or remember, but the reserve clause was like a slave chain around the necks of the old players. It lasted for 70 years, and it said when your contract expires, we have our own unilateral option, owner option, to release you or to keep you at the same salary. So that's why old players used to always stay on the same team. Now, what has happened to our national pastime since the reserve clause was abolished and free agency was established? Since season one, as you remember, Rich, since season one, when Reggie went to the Baltimore Orioles, it has been a spend fest, a free for all. Okay. And it's been nothing but good for the players and the owners, expanding the love of the game and expanding the value of the franchises. And if you're saying that other teams cannot compete, just look at what has happened, you know, in the last 5-10 years. I mean, Rich, the Blue Jays were in the series last year, and they had 27 at-bats over two games to win the World Series and couldn't get it done.
1: I know.
8: Okay. And then the Diamondbacks and the Rangers in 23 played each other, small. Houston in 23, small market. Atlanta and right. Houston again, Atlanta won.
1: But this was also before, Nick, and I appreciate what you're saying. And trust me, I'm with you that teams that don't have the resources did start winning the World Series quite a bit. And I appreciate the call, Nick. Thank you. That's Nick in Irvine, California. But then Ohtani showed up on the Dodgers. You know, to add to Betts and Freeman, you know, that helps. Certainly when he's like, I'll take $680 million later on, please. So I was kind of cutting around the edges of what Nick's point was there. I will just push back on this. Phil Jackson always got the, well, he had Jordan and Pippen. He just rolled the basketballs out. And then he had Shaq and Kobe. And he just rolled the basketballs out. You still need a coach who can figure it all out with these guys. And I'll just, again, I will never forget. He's like, why is Dave Roberts putting Andy Páez in the field in the middle of game 7 out of nowhere? Why is he doing that?
7: To win the game.
1: I think it's unfair. You've got 162 games. That's why they're called managers. They have to manage egos. They've got to manage injuries. They've got to manage, you know, relationships. They've got to manage arguments. It's not all hunky dory.
7: Personalities.
1: Right. You got to manage the media. He's perfect for this role. Perfect. Perfect. Was he really gone if he didn't beat the Yankees? But guess what happened?
7: They beat the Yankees.
1: They beat the Yankees. And certainly, you know what helped is Aaron Boone saying, I'm going to go, instead of my left-handed reliever, I'm going to go with my left-handed starter who hasn't pitched in a month. And throw him against Freddie Freeman in the extra innings. Yada, yada, yada. I was the first out of the parking lot with Cooper. While Dodger fans celebrated a grand slam to win it. And they're still talking about that as Gibby Part 2. Got it. All right. Listen, moving on. I went down that road. I shouldn't have done it. I will defend Dave Roberts, though. Am I wrong?
6: Dave Roberts is going to the Hall of Fame.
1: You know what? You know what you need around stars like these stars. Again, I'm not in the clubhouse. You need somebody who's like, I wasn't a star.
6: I've been around stars,
1: right? I wasn't one. I had to fight for every at bat, and then every opportunity I try to make the most of, like the one where we beat the Yankees. That's got to count for something.
7: I agree.
1: That's got to inform many of his decisions. You know what else managers have to do? They got to tell the front office with all their analytics.
7: To back up a little.
1: Back up, or I'm going to do that, or listen to them and have to roll the dice and play it and then go out and take the hit in the media. I'm like, yeah, no, that was my decision, even though it might have been the front office decision 3 days before. 844-204-RICH, number to dial. Let me get to four downs. My four downs today is on the Atlanta Falcons, the ATL, everybody. The once upon a time dirty birds of the NFC South is today's four downs. Hit it.
0: Four downs with Rich.
3: Here we go. Why did you stop?
1: All right, ready? The Atlanta Falcons, four down style, everybody. Their 2026 season preview begins with this number one question. First down.
0: First down.
1: Forget about offensive player of the year. Can Bijan be the NFL MVP? I think that's a fair question. Can he be the entire league's most valuable player?
7: He could be it's the most valuable quarterback. I don't know that.
1: Sometimes it isn't.
6: Yeah, it's been a while.
1: It's been a while. You know, Adrian Peterson or LT's got to pop through.
7: Offensive player of the year, absolutely.
1: Can he be like the 2026 LT? Touchdown after touchdown after touchdown.
6: I mean, when Saquon and McCaffrey didn't win it.
1: I get it.
6: But I hear you.
1: But let's put it this way. Will he be a finalist and a legitimate shot for it?
6: Yes.
7: Should be.
1: Because what he did last year on, you know, less than 300 touches.
6: He's nice.
1: Running the ball. Okay. So
6: yeah,
1: that's for like,
7: and the vulture's gone.
6: The vulture's gone.
1: What? Algiers in Arizona now.
6: Yeah.
1: Yes. The vulture, Jeremiah Love.
6: Jeremiah Love, yeah.
1: Okay, another top 10 running back drafted.
6: He just went to
1: okay. Second down right here for the Atlanta Falcons.
9: Second down.
1: Stop me if you've heard this before, but who's rushing the passer for the Falcons?
6: Ooh.
1: James Pierce arrested. Who knows if he could be, he's back with the team, but who knows if he's going to be suspended. That guy, the reason why Ty Simpson is in Los Angeles, and we had this whole conversation about the Rams not doing enough with their first round draft choice in this year's draft, was because the Falcons traded that draft choice the year before for James Pierce, who did perform very well. Double digit sacks as a rookie, but then got in trouble. I don't know. And this is the annual question about the Falcons. And it seemed like they finally checked the box.
6: Seemed like it.
1: But we'll see what happens. That's second down. Third down for the Atlanta Falcons. What does Kevin Stefanski bring to the equation? What's he going to bring to this offense that had a breakout season for Pitts and Bijan and London?
6: Yeah.
1: Now here comes the two-time coach of the year from Cleveland with an offensive system that is, when clicking, an envy of a lot of the league. What's he going to do? How is he going to run the locker room? How's he going to run this team? What happens when, Mr. Blank's on line one? What's going down? So what does Kevin Stefanski bring to the equation? As you know, Matt Ryan, when he's not a camp arm in an emergency situation right now, he is a team president. This is a whole different top-down way of the Falcons running their organization. And this man is the avatar and choice to be the on-field different way of running things. What does that mean? I do not know. Got an inkling. But that's a big question about the Atlanta Falcons this year overall. And then the final question is the obvious one. Who wins the quarterback competition? Who's it going to be? Because that's another Stefanski choice. He wasn't there when Penix got drafted. He's not there anymore? The GM who drafted him.
6: Mm-hmm.
1: New GM, new president, new way of doing things. Penix is a good

0: seems like the Dolphin season was one big, you know what, in the punch bowl.
1: Yeah.
0: Tua had a massive game against the Atlanta Falcons.
1: Let's see. At Atlanta, yeah, 20 for 26, 205, four touchdowns.
0: Yeah,
1: touchdowns.
0: Man.
1: They won 34 to 10.
2: By the way, in 2001, they played him. He also had four touchdowns in that game.
0: So,
1: 21.
0: I'm saying this. He's comfortable in that stadium. Yeah. I kind of have a feeling they're gonna see all health, even being equal. They're gonna see what they got in him before going to Penix. In the same way that JJ McCarthy is gonna sit there and see his franchise, see what they have in Kyler.
2: I don't know. I think JJ and Kyler's far closer competition, from what I hear, than with this.
0: We shall find out, won't we? We shall find out. That's the major question about the Atlanta Falcons fourth down, is who wins the quarterback competition. A lot of offensive mindset here, but so is their coach. In a division that the Falcons closed out very well and almost won the damn thing last year. If they'd only not swooned in the middle of the season, they could have easily gotten that thing done last year. Maybe Raheem Morris is still there. Who knows? 844-204-RICH is the number to dial. If you're on hold, stay on hold. We will take your phone calls before we get out of Dodge right here on this program. Good times coming up with LaMonica Garrett. 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NMLS 696891. Lioness came back last night for season three. LaMonica Garrett was also in 1883, one of my favorite limited series ever. Great chat coming up next.
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0: The gym's open for everybody, the whole cast, but yes. It would end up being me, Tim, and Taylor in there. Said we had to be at work at like 6 in the morning. We're in there at 4:30 getting after it. But it was the same three every time. And even in Fort Worth during 18 or during Lioness,
1: yes,
0: Taylor's in the gym every morning.
1: Oh, that's no surprise.
0: With the rest of the cast. He boxes early and then he hits the weights.
1: LaMonica Garrett here on the Rich Eisen Show. You play the role of Tucker in Lioness that premiered again for season 3 last night. Susie and I watch it. I highly recommend it. Go back if you haven't watched a single episode of it, back to seasons 1 and 2. Heck of a cast. Michael Kelly, Morgan Freeman, Nicole Kidman, Zoe Saldana, just to name 4, and including you as well. We just saw that clip from the premiere. And again, you're in Lioness, you were in 1883. There's about 4 other of your fellow actors in that scene that were either in Yellowstone, yeah, or Landman, or obviously Lioness. It, yeah, seems like there's a certain cast that Taylor Sheridan trusts,
0: yeah,
1: for the material, and you're part of it.
0: Thankfully.
1: What's, yeah, that, what is that like? What is that,
0: it's,
1: like?
0: It's, when you look around, like a lot of the best filmmakers kind of recycle their same guys. Christopher Nolan does it.
1: Right.
0: Scorsese does it. Judd Apatow, the Farley brothers. Like, you see the same faces all around.
1: Mm-hmm.
0: They know what they're getting. They know the temperament of the actor. They know the work ethic of the actor, and they know the talent. So Taylor, he writes for certain people. So he won't just cast you or write some stuff and then cast you later. He'll ask you, hey, would you want to do this? And when you say, yeah, it's Taylor Sheridan words, I'm on board.
1: Yes.
0: He'll write for you. So it's like, you know, he has his, we call it at Taylor's Ranch, all the different shows, he'll have events at his ranch where we all go and hang out. And it's like, we all went to the same high school, mm-hmm, just different years. You know what I mean? Mm-hmm. 'Cause it's like a small community, like this last, maybe a few months ago, we did a cutting event for a charity in Fort Worth,
1: mm-hmm,
0: and all the actors from all his different shows were on horses in front of a big arena in Fort Worth, and okay, we're cutting horses.
1: Huh.
0: Yeah.
1: No kidding.
0: Cowboys.
1: So, when did you first come across Taylor Sheridan, or he come across you?
0: 1883. I maybe sent in 10 audition tapes. And over the course of 4 months, it was a gruel of, you know, that process. And when I got it, that changed my career. It set me on a different trajectory. But, yeah, it was a long process. But now he writes for you now, and it's great.
1: That show is one of the most remarkable limited series I've ever seen. Because, again, it was done at the height of Yellowstone's, yeah, excellence, yeah, and ascension. Let's put it that way. And for Taylor Sheridan to basically stop and go, I'm going to go back, you know, 100+ years and, yeah, start from scratch, and also start filling in some of the lush history of the things we're learning from the characters in Yellowstone. But the humanity that was on display,
0: yeah,
1: and the difficulty of these people to go across the country and start their journeys, it was mind-blowing. Just mind-blowing.
0: Yeah. Yeah, no, that show, as hard as it was to see what they went through back then,
1: yes,
0: wasn't as hard for us, but as the actor, that was the hardest job I've ever had. And it probably will be the hardest job I'll ever have for a multitude of reasons. But, yeah, Taylor, it just felt so real. Like, even when we were filming it, for the first month of shooting, none of the actors could eat any modern day food. It was 1800s food. So biscuits, you know, gravy, beef. If you're a vegetarian on that set, felt bad for you. You know what I mean? Like, it was time appropriate food from cowboy camp on through like the first month of filming.
1: Cowboy camp. Walk me through that.
2: Wow.
0: Cowboy camp. You get there. If you haven't ridden a horse before, you got to figure it out. Tim and Faith, they ride pretty well, especially Tim. There were a couple of other actors that were pretty good on horses. I wasn't one of them.
1: Mm-hmm.
0: So every day you're waking up at 6 a.m., 4 or 5 hours straight, you're riding. You go have lunch. You do wagon training. You know, the wagons, you don't see those anymore. yeah, those went out of style a little while ago.
1: Other than the shopping cart wagon, yeah, right, with that balky wheel?
0: Right.
1: Oh, right, sure.
0: The roping, just cowboy stuff. We did that for 2 weeks. And more so it was bonding for the cast. So now that the cast, we're doing this every morning, we're eating together, we're living on a ranch together. It was during COVID.
1: Mm-hmm.
0: Was another reason why it was so challenging and, you know, difficult to film. We couldn't go anywhere. So we were on this ranch, and any outlet we had came maybe Saturday nights where we'd have karaoke night or something with Tim and Faith. And I learned the hard way. Don't go behind Tim and Faith karaoke night.
2: What?
0: And it's like, you know, it's me getting to know everybody, and it's like, it's all country music, and I love country now. I wasn't a big fan beforehand.
1: Yeah.
0: So, you know, it was karaoke night. I did some Red Man and Method Man. I brought some hip hop into the ranch. And then, you know, on my take, the speakers just happened to go out.
2: Oh,
0: on the,
2: whoa.
0: I said, okay. Oh, I see what I'm dealing with here. This is a no hip hop zone. All right. I get it. I adapted.
1: Tell me Sam Elliott sang karaoke night.
0: He did not, but
1: come on.
0: Yeah. All he has to do is talk. Just introduce the next person. Yeah,
1: coming up to the stage.
0: Yeah. That barely, that's my brother, man.
1: Was Sam in the gym? Did he get in the makeshift gym?
0: No.
1: Gym on wheels.
0: He had just had surgery.
1: Okay.
0: So he was just trying to get better and get, you know, get back in the, he hadn't been on a horse in 20 years before we started shooting that. And then, you know, you're in Fort Worth. It's 110 degrees. You got wool jackets, you got layers, leather chaps, you got all this stuff going on. It's easy to start complaining. You're getting up at 5 a.m, you're working 6 days a week, even if you're big scenes or not. If you don't have a big scene, you're still showing up to work.
1: You're eating 1800s
0: food. You're eating 1800s food. So when you think about complaining and you look over at Sam Elliott, he's the first one on his horse at the crack of dawn. He set the tone. He's that guy.
1: You got a good story about Sam Elliott?
0: I got a lot of them. I'll share one. Okay. It's, like I said, it's hot, 110 degrees. It's the full wagon train, 26 wagons. Mm. There's maybe 300 extras, background players. We're all miserable. We're sitting, like, I'm sitting on the ground. Sam's sitting on an apple box. We're just there in it. And one of the PAs comes over and gives Sam, you know, those misters, the fans that, yes, you know, and Sam looked around. He said, do you have one of these for everyone here? And they said, no. I said, well, when you get one of these for everyone, you come back and give it to me last because we're all in this together. I said, man, look at you.
3: How about that?
0: Samuel Elliott, man. Like, and that was early in filming, and it just set the tone for the, because it was a grueling, rough shoot.
1: I imagine so. And I would just imagine you're the PA giving Sam Elliott a Mr. Fan, he goes, you have more love for everybody else.
0: You do a good Sam.
1: Oh, come on, man.
0: I tell Sam to watch this one. You do a good Elliott.
1: You got fans for everybody. You the PA probably just like, what?
0: So I'll go back to base camp then if that's what we're doing.
1: Oh, wow. So he was circling the wagons. Why not? That was so good. It's as great as anything Taylor Sheridan has ever done. The cast was amazing. You were great in it. Everybody was great in it. The realism comes through. I imagine for Lioness, LaMonica Garrett here on the Rich Eisen Show, are you embedded anywhere? Do you do anything with the actual folks that you are trying to bring to life on camera here?
0: There's different events and different, like some of the cast is going on a USO tour. With the troops, I'll go to different naval bases and different bases and talk to the troops. My dad, Vietnam, bronze medal, my brother, sister-in-law, my cousins, Gulf War. I come from a military background, so it's important that we tell this as truthfully as possible.
1: Heck yeah.
0: And we have a lot of special forces guys on set with us, just telling us stories and, you know, are we doing this right? It's personal. It's a fictional show, but these are real stories for a lot of people. So it's important that we get it right. So we're in that community and just trying to make them proud.
1: That's the thing again that Susie and I, my wife and I, watch all the Taylor Sheridan shows. You know, we're watching Landman. Like, how does he know about the nuances of oil sales and oil wells and that business? And then we watch Lioness. And you not only have to know what your world is of special forces, but you also have to know the world of politics and inside the National Security Council and Alliance and Secretary of State. And you have to know that. Yellowstone.
0: At a high level.
1: You know, 1883.
0: And then he'll go to Madison and it's like a novel. And it's completely different than other stuff that you're doing. It's like this dude, like this stuff that's in his head.
1: Yeah.
0: And he's writing the new Call of Duty movie right now. Like, he wrote Sicario and Hell or High Water. Like, he's, there's those talents that come around, generational talents is what they call them.
1: Mm-hmm.
0: He's prolific. And we're just, I'm glad to be a part of that universe.
1: LaMonica Garrett here on The Rich Eisen Show. Let's talk about you a little bit here. You're from the San Francisco area, correct?
0: San Francisco Bay Area.
1: Now, does that mean Niners?
0: Niner.
1: Or, okay.
0: Niner faithful, yeah.
1: You are a Niner faithful.
0: I'm a Niner faithful.
1: Okay.
0: We grew up right behind Candlestick in South City. Yeah.
1: Okay, so right there in that.
0: South City, like right off the, you know, 101, Tamforan Theater, Oyster Point. All that.
1: Okay.
0: Yeah.
1: So did you grow up in Candlestick? You go to those games? Or?
0: That's all I saw. Our son's name is Montana. That's, that's who's in this chair right now.
2: That's
0: I'm
2: amazing.
0: That guy.
1: That said though, I don't know what's true on the internet or not. We usually have a segment called Celebrity True or False. So just a little bit, on this front. Is it true though your name is LaMonica after Daryl LaMonica?
0: Mad Bomber. That is
1: indeed.
0: True. Yeah. My parents, my dad got back from Vietnam, went to Mississippi, grabbed my mom, moved to the Bay, and Daryl LaMonica was like Tom Brady back then. Yeah. He was that dude. And I came around and yeah.
1: But he wasn't a Niner though.
0: No, it was a Bay Area kind of thing. And then we were living in Hunters Point at the time and then we moved to South City.
1: Okay.
0: And then that's where the Roger Craig and the Jerry Rice and the Ronnie Lott and all the Ray Worshing, the, you know.
1: Roger Craig's about to finally get his due.
0: It's about time.
1: Weekend.
0: Yeah. 1,000 yards rushing, 1,000 receiving, first dude to do it.
1: Yep.
3: Overdue.
0: Why is it? Yeah. It's a true story.
1: Right. Okay. So, but the irony that you're a diehard Niner fan, grew up behind Candlestick, but you're named after Daryl LaMonica.
0: Yeah. That's the rub.
1: But you made up for it by, so there's a Montana Garrett?
0: There's a Montana Garrett. And it was like, that was my parents' favorite player back then. So my favorite player still, he's the GOAT.
1: Yes.
0: Favorite quarterback is Montana. Favorite receiver is Rice. Favorite safety is Ronnie Lott. Like it's it was that team.
1: Yeah, that Ronnie Lott could be, you know, in a Taylor Sheridan show.
0: He could just take off another finger.
1: That's
0: like, yeah, like
1: I think I saw that in Lioness season 3 premiere, something similar to that.
0: It was a lot. There's a lot going on in that premiere.
1: I know for sure. Okay. So what do you think about your Niners this?
0: If we stay healthy, we go back to the big dance. We just got to stay healthy. It's not starting off good with Pearsall. I heard he had,
1: That's it. Yes.
0: Yeah.
1: But Debo's back now.
0: Debo's back and, Stribling, the rookie we got.
1: Okay.
0: He's having a hell of a camp.
1: Yep.
0: I like our room. I like what's going on. We got help from McCaffrey.
1: Right.
0: Purdy's Purdy. Linebackers are back. We got Greenlaw back. Yeah. I'm excited about that.
1: Yeah. Okay.
0: Good, man. We just got to stay healthy.
1: Okay. And, so Warriors too?
0: Yeah, Warriors, Giants.
1: Okay.
0: They're, for the 49ers, I'm the voice in the playoffs when you go to the games, the hype videos. And the same for the Warriors as well. I'll do the hype videos. So, you know.
1: How psyched are you for that?
0: Local kid made good, you know, like, you know, you tell me that, like, I don't need money. Like, just where are we doing this?
1: You've come a long way from slam ball, have you?
0: Yeah, slam ball.
1: Now you are, I believe, in our 14 year history of 3 years podcast, 11 years of a daily 3 hour TV radio, simulcast. I think you're the first slam baller we've
0: First
1: had.
0: Slam baller. Yeah. Hey, man, that was,
1: Look at you right there.
0: Look at that guy.
1: Machine.
0: Still had a little bit of hair.
1: Who called you the machine?
0: That was someone like gave me that name. It was like I have a relentless motor and I just like hitting people. That was the football side of me. You know, like I played college football and worked out in the pros and that didn't happen.
1: Okay.
0: So shortly after that, I moved to LA to become, you know, turn into acting. And this came around. I thought it was a TV show. I was in acting class and, mm-hmm. you know, you get there and you're like, no, this is a new sport they're trying to do.
1: Yeah.
0: And I'm like, well, I still got the bug in me. Like, let's do it. And oddly enough, my first TV show that I've ever got was One Tree Hill, because One Tree Hill had a 2 or 3 episode arc of slam ball on the show. And they were gonna audition actors and teach them to play slam ball to go opposite Joe Manganiello and John Lafferty.
1: Okay.
0: And I'm like, no. Like, I already play slam ball. This is why I'm here. Let me audition. I did. I got the part. And when I was on set, I'm like, this is why I moved back to LA. Like, this is, Never played slam ball again, and from One Tree Hill on, I slowly started building a career.
1: Did you dunk on Manganiello? Did you dunk
0: on him? I did. And I put him in the glass as well. I was a bruiser. I played linebacker, so that's...
1: You were the machine.
0: I was the machine.
1: Come on now. You're still the machine.
0: Yeah, okay.
1: Hey, once the machine, always
0: the machine.
2: You should ask Bert Kreischer for royalties.
1: Right, the machine,
2: right?
1: There's many machines, right?
0: La Machina.
1: Shelly, the machine, right? From Glengarry Glen Ross. There's a machine there, but you are the machine from Slam Ball.
0: OG machine. Yeah.
1: Okay. So is that how you got your acting start?
0: Yeah.
1: Through Slam Ball, One Tree Hill, and then off you go.
0: Yeah. When I first moved out to LA, I was a FedEx driver. Sling boxes. I was delivering FedEx, the Warner Brothers lot.
1: Yeah.
0: So I would deliver to Everybody Loves Raymond, ER, Friends, like all these shows. Had my headshots in the back just in case. It never turned out that way.
1: Yeah.
0: But I'm on all these shows and everyone loves the FedEx guy. I'm bringing all the props. Oh, you're here. Great. We need you, you know.
1: Mm-hmm.
0: And I'm like, man, one day, like, so cut to years later when I'm on the Warner Brothers lot working, a lot of the security guys were the same guys, and it was like, man, you did it. And it was like, you know,
1: that's awesome.
0: So I've been kicking around for a while, but, you know, it worked out.
1: Awesome. And then at one point, you know, Ray Romano comes up to you, asks where his package is or something.
0: That's what happened. I thought he was going to say, hey, you got a perfect look. You want to do a scene real quick? Never went that way, but, you know, I was ready.
1: Hey, you gotta stay ready to be ready.
0: Yeah.
1: As they say.
3: That's what Sugar Free says.
1: Okay, fantastic. This is just a delight to meet you. Big fan. I'm honestly, you're awesome in this show and
0: thank you, man.
1: And 1883 is something again that it just lives on. Just, I think about it all the time. My wife and I think about it all the time about how difficult it was for people to do what they were doing then, and the storytelling is spectacular.
0: Yeah, small things then, like, were huge things now. Like, just as far as going in the store to get some milk.
1: Right.
0: Nature's trying to kill you. You know.
1: Right.
0: Bandits are trying, like, everything is trying to kill you. Like, just making it back home back then was a whole different story.
1: And just finding any piece of humanity.
0: Yeah.
1: Amidst all of it,
0: yeah,
1: was truly just some of the more remarkable moments of that show. I don't want to give away what happens in the end,
0: yeah,
1: but there is a scene towards the end. I was a puddle crying,
0: yeah,
1: just an absolute puddle over that. And again, Sam Elliott is good as it gets, and the fact that you get to be in these scenes with him.
0: Grown men from around the country would reach out to me on social media, like gruff, burly.
1: Mm-hmm.
0: I'm not a crier, bro. You know, I don't. He said, but that show, man, like the ending of that show, it did something to me. And it's like, if you ask Taylor, he'll tell you that was one of his favorite projects that he's ever done, regardless film, television, whatever. But it resonated with a lot of people for a lot of different reasons. And I had a lot of, like black cowboys would come up to me over the span of the last 5 years telling me thank you, because it's something that we didn't see a lot growing up, and I grew up with Westerns, love Westerns, and it was just a good representation of that they really existed. One in every four were black cowboys back then, and it was just something that Taylor created that. And it's like, thank you, man. Thank you for allowing me to be the vehicle to tell the truth for a lot of people.
1: And thank you for being here. Greatly appreciate meeting
0: Thanks
1: you,
0: for having
1: and
0: me.
1: I love watching what you do, and hopefully come back anytime you want.
0: I'll be back.
1: You bet. Oh, that sounded very imposing. LaMonica Garrett here on The Rich Eisen Show. Lioness, season 3 just premiered on Paramount Plus last night. Gotta wait every Sunday for a new episode right here on The Rich Eisen Show at LaMonica Garrett on Instagram. 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We are back to wrap up this Monday show, set up the rest of the week when we return.
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0: 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Dan in Minneapolis, Minnesota, home of SummerSlam, correct? Am I not?
2: That's where it was.
0: On that? Right. What's up, Dan?
3: Yeah, I can't speak on that, Rich. I'm a 45-year-old male. I haven't watched SummerSlam in 30 years.
2: Nah. But, that's a little disrespectful.
0: A 45-year-old guy, male right across the way.
4: I watched it. That's great.
3: All good. Hey, man, couple things you said earlier. Now, I'll preface this by saying, though I live in Minneapolis, I am from the OC. I am a Dodger fan. So if they never implement a salary cap, I'm happy to keep winning every year.
0: Right.
3: But I do not see how anyone can reasonably and objectively make an argument that it's good for the sport to have 75%-ish of the markets have tepid interest because they don't feel like they can compete. I mean, I kind of feel like that's how the NBA was 10, 15 years ago before, you know, they started implementing changes. And yeah, I don't think anybody in New York or Boston or LA is any less interested in the NBA now, even though they don't run the show every single year. And then my other thing is, you know, nothing's binary. And the counterpoint that a lot of my Dodger brethren like to say, you know, about parity and all the Brewers and the Rays and stuff, it's like, okay, the Brewers and the Rays are phenomenally run organizations. Like, they are an anomaly. I mean, they make zero mistakes running their organization, and they still don't sniff anything in the playoffs. I mean, we absolutely drubbed them last year. They were amazing in the regular season because their farm system, I mean, everybody turns into a phenomenal professional player, and we still just kicked the ever-loving, you know, what out of them last year. It'll probably happen this year, too.
0: Wow.
3: So that's not really, like, an argument to me saying, like, oh, like, there are some competitive teams out there that come from small markets. It's like, you know, that's kind of like almost a convenient lawyer speak to me. And then you had mentioned earlier, you know, anybody could have had Scooble
0: that's
3: for
0: true.
3: What?
0: Yes,
3: what,
0: Dan.
3: Okay, fundamentally and objectively, yeah, that is true.
0: Yeah.
3: But no team whose lifeblood, such as the Brewers, are going to trade for him when that's their only chance is developing their own guys.
0: I don't know, Dan.
3: To be competitive.
0: Dan, I appreciate your call and, you know, your passion clearly on all this, but the Brewers did it with CC Sabathia years ago. Same thing, left-handed, Cy Young. Let's get him for a few weeks and see what happens. Why couldn't they do that again?
5: The Padres did it with Juan Soto a few years ago.
0: I mean, it happens all the time. Rentals happen all the time in Major League Baseball. It's just who wanted him for $9 million and three prospects. Again, I don't know the apples to apples on someone's prospects compared to the ones that the Tigers accepted here. And I don't know the apples to apples to what everyone else offered in terms of paying off every penny of Scooble's contract for the Tigers, because clearly they didn't want to pay him anymore. You know? So that's the issue. In the same way that we're saying the Dodgers are destroying baseball by getting Tarek Skubal, they haven't paid him $400 million yet. We're just assuming that's coming. But at this point in time, they did what anybody else had the right to do. If they wanted to give up three prospects of this caliber and pay $9 million, which is chump change in this day and age. And if the Yankees had a chance to do it and didn't do it for other people, then they're going to hear about it from their fans. I mean, Skubal, is the fact that he went to the Dodgers is no skin off a Yankee fan's nose when they've already have Cole and Schlittler and Fried and Rodon. You don't need to add another $400 million player to a lineup like a staff like that. As a matter of fact, if the Yankees can get any of their hitting back and they have a pitching staff like that, they can go to battle against the Dodgers and good luck. Good luck. They can do that, but they need more help in the bullpen and hitting, And the issue is they've got a team that is the hottest team in baseball for over a month. It happens to be their diehard rival that just went ahead and grabbed the three-time All-Star switch-hitting catcher in Adley Rutschman.
5: Yeah, that deal is official now.
0: Done. So the Red Sox have now done that. And as of this conversation, the Yankees have added Luis Garcia Jr., who is a terrific hitter the Washington Nationals for four prospects.
5: Leads the NL in slugging.
0: I mean, three prospects and Jake Bird, who the Yankees got in last year's trade deadline and hardly did anything of significance, with all due respect.
5: Yeah, Garcia's been awesome this year.
0: He's been great. The only problem is he is a left-handed slugger who, yes, plays second, but you already have a left-handed slugger who plays second in Jazz Chisholm. You already have a left-hander who is playing first base in Ben Rice. And when, heaven forbid, Stanton gets healthy again, where does Rice play? They already said he's not going to catch. And Rice is going to have to play. I mean, the roster does not appear to be in the proper shape to go on a run. So we'll see what Brian Cashman does in the next hour to have a conversation about what they'll do.
5: Yeah, there's a lot of moves popping right now. The Dodgers just traded for Chris Bubik from the Royals. The Padres traded for Robbie Ray from the Giants.
0: That's a significant. He's a former Cy Young.
5: Yeah, you mentioned Adley to Boston is a done deal. And Reed Detmers to the Cubs.
0: Who also added Gausman.
5: Who also added
0: Gausman. So a bunch of teams are loading up.
5: Yeah.
0: We'll see what the Yankees do in the next hour.
5: Yeah, 3 hours left.
6: Must be nice.
0: But right now, again, Dodgers destroying baseball. Maybe in the long run, if owners blow up the sport because they can't figure out how to get their own house in order before turning to the players, as opposed to saying, we can't figure our own house, so you figure it out for us. We'll lock you out in the meantime. Dodgers did what anybody else could do. $9 million, three prospects. They were the only ones who had the chance and the cojones and the ability to do it. You have to figure out what everyone else is doing. We'll talk about it with Jeff Passan on tomorrow's program. The Golics will be here, senior and junior, as they are now preceding this show on the ESPN radio network. And then there'll be you as well. Let's chat again on Tuesday. Ladidi's going to join us too.
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9: 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Other parts of it is going to be the team didn't draft and develop enough defensemen. 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
23: 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I don't think this is fun for other fans around Major League Baseball. 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

0: market deadline day in Major League Baseball. Flurry of activity ahead of the 6 Eastern deadline. The Red Sox land the top catcher on the market, agreeing to a deal with the Orioles for Adley Rutschman. 3-time All-Star, batting 251 with 8 home runs, 47 RBIs, and a 764 OPS in 67 games this season. He is under team control through 2027. Boston 23-3 over their last 26. The Padres acquired lefty Robbie Ray from the Giants. Ray has been one of the best pitchers in the majors since June, has a 3.08 ERA and 107 strikeouts this year. San Diego starters own a 4.66 ERA this season, fourth highest in the majors. The Phillies are acquiring 3-time batting champion and 4-time All-Star Luis Arraez, also from the Giants. Arraez having his best offensive season since 2023, hitting an NL best 324 with 4 homers and 43 RBIs, set to be a free agent after this season.
1: Hey, it's Evan Cohen. Coming up Tuesday, the 49ers are dealing with another season-ending injury. I'll tell you if losing another wide receiver will impact Brock Purdy this season. It's on Sportsmanlike 6 a.m. Eastern right here on ESPN Radio, ESPN 2, and ESPNU.
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2: Matt Jones.
4: Misty Combs from Letcher County, Kentucky. You found a drunk raccoon in a dumpster.
5: So the raccoon had got so drunk it had fell over into some water and it had drowned. I'm an animal lover, so I went over there and I just started doing chest compressions and beating on its back a little to get that water out of its lungs, and it finally started breathing again.
2: Myron Metcalf.
4: So you did CPR on a raccoon.
5: I did.
4: How did it get drunk?
5: So the dumpster was at a moonshine distillery, and they had put their fermented peaches in that dumpster, and it had ate those peaches apparently all night until it had got so drunk it couldn't eat anymore.
4: So once it was over, did it thank you?
5: Well, it was still drunk, so it slept the rest of the day.
4: You like that, Myron? 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
4: So that's what you have to expect right there on Matt and Myron on ESPN Radio, the debut episode of our daily show. 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For those of you that never heard us, we've been on Sunday mornings for the last 8 years, and now for the first time, 3 to 5 every day. Myron Metcalf, if you were going to pick a segment to start it, I feel like that gives you a hint of what's to come.
6: Yeah, man. Drunk Raccoon was some of our best stuff. Some of the best stuff we've done, but that's just what we do. Like, I don't know. Like, our Sunday people, Matt, they know what we're about. And now the daily listeners are going to find out what we're about. And I hope they come on this ride with us.
4: Yeah, I got to say. So first of all, we are excited to be here. I mean, I just wrote a list, Myron, of people who have hosted daytime shows on ESPN Radio in history. I want you to listen. This is a who's who of our business. Mike Greenberg, Mike Golic, who is now back with Mike Golic Jr. at 10 a.m., Rich Eisen, Dan Patrick, Tony Kornheiser, Colin Cowherd, Dan Le Batard, Scott Van Pelt, Ryan Russillo, Mike Tirico, Bomani Jones, Keith Olbermann, Stephen A. Smith. And I mean it when I say it is an absolute honor to be even anywhere associated with that list. And I'm looking forward to doing it with you, Myron Metcalf, someone who's a wonderful person and is a great friend.
6: Yeah, man, here we go. Like, I'm excited, man, to bring this to the people 5 days a week. That's such a distinguished list. That means I might be on a Wikipedia page now, right? Is that what?
4: Oh, you don't have a Wikipedia page yet, do you? So maybe it'll still come, but hopefully it's not there. I don't think you have one. You actually looked last night. You don't have one yet.
6: Yeah.
4: Now, for those of you listening that are tuning in, expecting to hear Freddie Coleman, Harry Douglas. They're still on. They're moving. They're on 5 to 8. So they will be on right after us and you will get your share of Freddie and Harry. Many years ago, Myron, I worked with Harry Douglas at the Frost Brown Todd Law Office in Louisville, Kentucky when I was a lawyer. He was an intern and now 20 years later, Harry and I are both on ESPN Radio, both after working at a random law firm in Kentucky. The world is strange.
6: Hey, man, that's my guy. Freddie is my mentor. He's the reason I'm here. I told him that. Started listening to him years ago, and Harry is such a great guy to work with as well. I will say, that's too many names for a law firm. Like, how many names do you get on a law firm?
4: Too many? Well, you get at least three, usually, yeah.
6: You know, you got to be FBT. So you got to shorten it. Nobody's going to remember that when you got four names on a law firm.
4: Well, that's what we called it. Now, you last night, so for people who don't know, I've been a long time wrestling fan.
6: Me too.
4: I go way, way back. That's not true. Yeah. You have kind of picked it up recently, and you were in Minneapolis. You were at SummerSlam last night. Was that the first time you've been to, like, a wrestling pay-per-view show?
6: Pay-per-view show, yes, but not my first encounter with wrestling. First off, I hope you see the belt I'm wearing. Roman Reigns and I locked eyes after his match, his win over Seth Rollins. He pointed at me, handed me this belt and said, "You're the one. You're next." And that's what I'm wearing right now is a championship belt. And you said, "I just got into wrestling, man." Why do you say that? I was watching wrestling back with Coco Beware.
4: I knew he was going to say that. I knew you were going to say Coco Beware. The only wrestler you ever mentioned is Coco Beware. I knew you were going to say Coco Beware. You know, there are very few people that would name him the first wrestler. You always name Coco Beware as your first one.
6: Doesn't get enough respect. And I will say his name often on this show because people need to know about him. But it was honestly one of the most electric sports environments I've ever been a part of. I mean, wrestling. Yeah,
4: you were
6: fans,
4: saying that. You thought it was as good a sporting environment as you've been to. There's a group chat we have for this show. And Myron was texting from the show. And he was like, the only way I can describe it is if you had a 16-year-old girl at a Taylor Swift concert. That's how you were acting during that thing. You then, at the end of the match, said it was the best match in the history of the WWE. Now, you know, Macho Man and Ricky Steamboat, Rock, Austin Hart. There are a lot of matches that could be there. You wanted to pick the one last night. I think maybe because you were there.
6: Yeah, don't forget, Junkyard Dog has some classic matches too, but, Roman Reigns, Seth Rollins. Yes, it was the greatest match in WWE history. People in my circle, like people who were sitting next to me, they agreed. But yes, mostly because I was there. Anything I attend is the best ever. Because if I wasn't there, I'm probably going to minimize it a little bit. But it felt like the greatest ever because I was in the building. The ladder match, the women's ladder match was incredible. Just so much energy. And you know what? Live is a different experience than watching on TV.
4: It is a very different experience. Yeah, it's a different energy. And it's very cool that you got to go. Now, I will say that today, you know, to start a new show, you always immediately go, okay, what is there to talk about? And the big story is the baseball trade deadline is at 6 o'clock. Now, if you listen to this show, you know, Myron and I, not always the biggest baseball aficionados, but we have to on ESPN Radio, we have a standard to uphold. So as trades come down, we are going to announce them. Right? As trades come down throughout the day, we're going to break in. Now, James, your job as producer is you are going to tell us when a trade comes down. You've got a little drop to play as soon as it happens, and then we will evaluate it. So are you ready for that task today?
7: Yeah, I'm ready. I just put notifications on for Jeff Passan on Twitter. Whenever anything breaks, I'll be right on it.
4: Well, there have been a few earlier today, including Luis Arraez gets traded from the Giants to the Phillies. But the bigger story, I think, even than that, is what happened with Skubal and the Dodgers. You know, Myron, there's a lot of people saying, oh, the Dodgers are ruining baseball after their recent moves. Their rotation going into the postseason is going to be absolutely ridiculous. You are a Brewers fan. You have a team that has a chance to actually make the World Series. Are you in the Dodgers are ruining baseball camp, or are you like me and you want to see them, you know, make it as good as they can and create a super team?
6: Yeah, I just can't respect a new Dodgers fan. Like, if you grew up with the Dodgers, fine. But if you jumped on the bandwagon within the last 4 to 5 years, I can't respect that. Because I do think they are damaging the game. I don't know how you compete when they can go and get guys like Skubal. Now, let me just say, I got to be honest with you. We're honest with each other. I thought his name was Tarik, right? So I put him on the list. And then I found out it was Tarik Skubal, and he was Czech, I believe, is the origin. So that was a loss for me personally. So there's some personal history.
4: So you saw Tarik, and you were like, that's one of my guys when he came out.
6: I see CeCe Sabathia, him. I put him on the list. I was like, okay, this guy's pretty good. Then I saw a picture of him. I was like, wait a minute. He's not on our list. But he's an incredible, obviously, pitcher who changes the Dodgers and makes them more dominant. It just doesn't feel fair. As a Milwaukee Brewers fan, and you're a Reds fan, why am I supposed to watch this game as if it's fair? Like, how do you enjoy it when you know that they can do
4: stuff? Well, it's not fair. I mean, Major League Baseball rules, I don't think, are designed for it to be fair. I mean, the NFL's goal every single year is to create parity. The NBA's goal is to create superstars. I think baseball's goal, first of all, it's the strongest player union of any of the sporting leagues. And so that leads to where you get this enormous salary discrepancy. But I don't think that's baseball's goal. I mean, I'm a Reds fan. It is disheartening to see today, we're trying to see whether or not our players are all going to get taken. But if you're the Dodgers, part of the reason I can't get upset, Myron, is it's not just that they have a super team. They also have like the number 3 or 4 ranked farm system in the country. So on some level, they actually are good at both drafting players. They're good at having talent. They're good at going and getting it. I don't really know that you can blame them for doing what anyone else would do. And I will note, you know, the last 2 years they won both times. I mean, they should have lost in the wild card series 2 years ago. The Blue Jays nearly won the World Series last year. It's not like they just roll through these teams in the postseason.
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4: Oh, we have a trade. All right. So James, your first test. What is the trade that has just been released?
7: Very exciting because it's a Pirates trade. The Pirates are acquiring Luke Weaver from the Mets. A source tells ESPN.
4: Luke Weaver, the guy that used to pitch for the Reds. He is the worst. When he was in Cincinnati, he was my least favorite pitcher. You know, I have season tickets, Myron. When I saw it was Luke Weaver night, I would give them away to my listeners. So that's who you're getting, James. The giveaway the tickets.
6: How you feel about
4: pitcher.
6: That?
4: Pitcher. James, you're a Pirates fan. Do you think this gives you a chance to make the wild card?
7: Yeah, I feel great about it. Yeah. No, I don't think it does. I think the Pirates are done.
4: Yeah, well, I think they are too. But back to what I was saying. All right, so thank you for that update. Yeah. Back to what we were saying there. Are you, as a Brewers fan, though, you can still beat the Dodgers in a series at this point?
6: But hold on, man. You got business dealings with the Dodgers. What were you talking about this ground up? You act like they just did it all on their own and they were just working hard. And
4: well, they do. They have a great farm system. I mean, do you?
6: Stop it.
4: You and I are both
6: from this is not their farm system, though.
4: It is in part because you have to have a good farm system to be able to make this trade. I mean, they're not signing him as a free agent. They gave away, I think it was like the number 40th prospect in the country, the third guy in their farm system. I mean, if you don't have those pieces, you're not able to make the trade.
6: Yeah, but like they're still going out and spending money to get all this talent. Like Ohtani isn't a farm system guy. This isn't a farm system. Mookie Betts wasn't a farm system. Freddie Freeman. So like all these guys, it's because they have this financial power. They have the backdrop of LA and baseball's rules make it easy for them to build this powerhouse. Like that is problematic if you're a Brewers fan because yes, there's a chance, but here's what I know. If you get to game 5, 6, 7, you are not going to have the same hitting power that the Dodgers are going to have.
4: No, you're not.
6: Your bullpen isn't going to be the same. And that's where you lose a series. And that's where to me, it just doesn't feel fair.

0: four, and I think you guys are great. I'm so happy you guys are getting a chance. You're definitely going to make it. And you guys are really good together.
1: Fran, what makes it trippy, by the way? Why is it trippy to hear us during the week?
0: I'm used to hearing you in the morning. You know what I'm saying?
1: Yeah.
0: Sunday morning, in the morning. You know, it's just, I don't know, it's just weird. You know, but I'll get used to it. You know, listen, I love it. I love listening to Freddie in the afternoons. You know, those guys are great. But listen, you guys do a great job. You bring a different avenue, and you're just going to be good. But listen. What can you guys bring a little luck to these football teams? Never mind the baseball. We got football coming up, and both teams suck. Which one do you think is going to have a better year? Thanks, guys.
1: Which football teams is he talking about? It's not my team. My team is the Chicago Bears.
2: New York.
1: Well, yeah, they do both suck. Of the Jets and Giants, which one wins more games this year?
2: That's a good question. I mean, I still pick the Giants. I really can't pick the Jets in anything. You know, you can ask me any question, and if there was an alternate, I would pick the alternate. So I think it's going to be.
1: I think the Giants are going to be very good. Bear Brian in Denver has a congratulations. Brian, go ahead.
3: Fellas, I'm so stoked for you guys. I've always been a big fan of the Sunday morning show. That bridge over sexy waters and Cookie Metcalf. I can't wait for this. I want to hear a lot of stories about fine silk from you, Cookie. Let's do this.
1: Let's do it. Listen, I appreciate Matt. Brian Timber. I don't know what Matt bridge over sexy waters means, but I'll take it.
2: Hey, you all can't just be calling up and calling me Cookie. Like, there's no context. There's no, like, this is, the Sunday morning listeners, we're talking to new people right now, right? Like, let me ease into this. Don't just call me Cookie and that become a nickname for me.
1: I think Cookie is the way to go. Now, Jeff Passan is one of our favorite regular guests on our show. And he was on earlier today on SportsCenter and says the Skubal signing or trade by the Dodgers actually has a pretty big impact coming up on the offseason and the CBA negotiations.
4: As far as everything else goes in baseball, the collective bargaining agreement expires on December 1st. And there's already been plenty of rhetoric about what the Dodgers have done in building this dynastic roster that it has. This is only going to exacerbate that, and all eyes will be on the Dodgers this October.
1: It's going to be very interesting because I actually think there are teams, Myron, some of the lower ranked teams in Major League Baseball, some of the low payroll teams that would actually like to see the Dodgers sweep through the World Series to be able to make the case that if they don't change the CBA, the Major League Baseball will not have parity. I think you're going to have an odd situation where the lowest spending teams are actually hoping the Dodgers roll throughout October.
2: Yeah, and I think, you know, when they make that argument, they'll be correct. Because even right now, like, to me, regardless of what the Dodgers do, you can't make this a continuous thing. Like, you can't sell this to fans and expect them to come to games to tune in as if everybody has a chance. And I think that's where baseball is missing. There have been some great additions to baseball. The pitch clock has been incredible. Sped the game up. I think it's a more exciting game. So many young stars across the sport. And then you have this situation where the Dodgers keep adding pieces. And I don't know that we've ever seen that in another sport. You can say Steph Curry, the Golden State Warriors, and KD. Okay, that was sort of one unit. You can tell me Brady and the Patriots and what they were able to do. But that was still built around a guy who was taking less money to add complementary pieces. This is superstar after superstar walking onto this team in L.A. and making them even better. That can't be the case to me in baseball.
1: Let's go to Willie in Memphis. Go ahead, Willie.
2: Willie.
5: Congratulations on you all being on daytime radio now. And yeah. I always, as I call, they say, cool water forever. And yeah. Myron, you know, I don't trust a black man named Myron.
2: Yeah, I told you. Okay, Willie, don't call in on our first show talking. Come on, Willie. I told you, Willie, you don't trust a black man named Myron. I don't trust anybody named Willie in Memphis. How about that?
1: So Willie, I've been asking, I asked you this on the Sunday morning show and you didn't do it. You bring up cool water. Remind me, that's like a cologne, right?
5: Yes.
1: I would like to start wearing some cool water. Would you send me? Why can't I wear cool water?
2: You can't wear cool water. You can't wear cool water.
1: You're laughing at. Why can't I wear cool water?
2: You can't wear cool water cologne. That's not your club.
1: Willie, if I walked the streets of Memphis and I had on cool water cologne, would that somehow be inappropriate?
2: First,
5: it'll be so what?

0: And it's coming from Memphis.
1: You want to catch a strange, I'll tell you that.
0: Listen, man, this sounds like an experiment that you should not take part in. You do not want to wear cool water cologne. And why are you wandering around Memphis?
2: I like Memphis. Memphis is my city. I love Memphis. Go see the Grizzlies, little Beale Street, some barbecue. Why wouldn't I want to do that?
0: Okay. Well, Willie, I don't think you should do that. I do appreciate, you know, your support, but you should trust a black man named Meyer. Because listen, we do good stuff. Like, don't put that out there.
2: 888-SAY-ESPN, 888-SAY-ESPN. There's a lot of news. We're going to talk about college sports. Maybe the most important rule in college sports got passed by a judge in Colorado on Friday night. 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
6: We're still seeing a few places where you're going to need some extra time. QEW West, Ben, a stalled vehicle is blocking the right lane at Huron-Terrio, so expect delays building from Cawthra through to Huron-Terrio. Gardner East, Ben, you're slow from Park Lawn all the way over to Spadina. DVP northbound, traffic is heavy from Don Mills all the way through to the 401. 401 West, Ben, you're on the brakes from approaching Avenue Road right over to the 400. And eastbound, volume is starting to build from the 427 through to the 400. There's a certain feeling on a Sunday drive, no rush, no noise. That's what car insurance from Aviva Direct is like. 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From the News Talk 1010 Traffic Center, I'm Sonia Sash.
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2: I'm Nick DeLuca. Major League Baseball trade deadline less than 3 hours away. Couple more deals getting done. The Pirates upgrading their pen. Dealing for Mets reliever Luke Weaver heads to Pittsburgh after posting a 1.84 ERA, a .82 whip, and 45 strikeouts across 44 innings for New York this season, only allowing 25 hits and 11 walks over 42 appearances. The Brewers entered the day with the best record in baseball. They're bringing in a starter, acquiring Dustin May in a deal with the division rival Cardinals. Reliever Jojo Romero also heading to Milwaukee in the deal. May has pitched to a 4.38 ERA in 21 starts this season, had 106 strikeouts in 109 innings. The Red Sox agreeing to a deal with the Orioles for catcher Adley Rutschman, three-time All-Star, has a 7.64 OPS in 67 games this season, while the Padres acquired lefty Robbie Ray from the Giants has been one of the best pitchers in the majors since June, a 3.08 ERA this season.
3: Hi, it's Evan Cohen. 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
4: 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For those of you that are new to our show, we love to take calls. We like to interact with people. I'm in Kentucky. He is in Minnesota. 888-SAY-ESPN. And one person writes in on the text machine, which is 772-774-5254. Matt, I'm watching on the ESPN app, and your video and sound are a little off. See, that's what happens because I'm in Kentucky. Our internet is like a second slower than it is in the rest of the country. But we will get it figured out. I have to tell you, I'm always interested in the behind the scenes of television shows. It was absolute chaos for both Myron and I trying to get this show on the air. It was our cameras weren't working. Our radios, audio equipment was not working. So it was chaos. So we're glad it's on to begin with. I assume as the days go on, it will, the speed will get closer and closer to correct.
5: 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Breaking news.
4: What's the new trade?
6: Okay. The Brewers are acquiring right-hander Dustin May and left-hander Jojo Romero from the Cardinals, a source tells ESPN.
4: Oh, interdivision trade. What do you think about? Who did the Brewers get? Justin May and who?
6: Dustin May and Jojo Romero.
4: What do you think about Dustin May and Jojo Romero? Are you big fans of their work?
7: Listen, anything to boost our bullpen. It's not Tarek, I'm sorry, but it's something. It's something, but if you're a Brewers fan, you gotta be wondering why you couldn't pull off that same trade with the Tigers at
4: What's
7: the Dodgers.
4: What's your favorite Jojo Romero moment during his career?
7: My favorite moment is just the poise, the confidence. you know, the kind of guy who wakes up in the morning and is just disciplined and ready to start the day. So that's bigger than stats to me.
4: It's bigger than stats, the poise and the discipline. Mm-hmm. All right, I'm glad to see that. Lonnie is in Alabama. Go for it, Lonnie.
8: Hey, guys. Congratulations on the new show. I've been listening to you guys since you guys decided which was the Sunday morning song, okay? That's how long I've been listening, all right?
4: Okay. Well, thank you. We got rid of the old one, and now we're going to have to at some point have a song here as well.
7: Yeah.
8: Absolutely. And so,
7: you don't like Lionel Richie.
8: Matt, you often give Myron some of these little far out little factual questions on the spot.
4: Yes.
8: So I only want to ask one thing on the spot, if you guys could do this, because I always thought you were unfair to Myron. So I want to ask if you guys could a segment with your new show, Matt's view or Myron's view of something. So Matt's view or Myron's view, all right? Don't want any payment. Just send me some swag.
4: All right, I appreciate it, Matt and Myron. You will do that. So one of the things we're going to do, Myron, you know that I hate what most sports radio does, where they'll do like a segment that's like, let's play this or that. And I can't stand that because I think there's sort of, those are ridiculous.
7: I think we have that on our airwaves, but okay. Yep. Go ahead.
4: Is that one of the segments that's on ESPN? I think people do this or that.
6: Yeah, yeah. I'll cross that off our list.
4: Okay. Well, let's not, I don't want to play this or that. Yeah, but I do, we had a meeting about our first show and you had segments that you wanted to do. So one of the things I'm going to allow Myron to do over the course of the show is he will get to pitch segments and then we can grade whether or not they are good segments. I am looking forward to that, Myron, to see your role as producer.
7: I got a lot of ideas, man. A lot of ideas. And by the way, that caller was right. Sometimes, you know, you can be a little hard on me and I think, but I think Matt's opinion and Myron's opinion, I think that's just the show, right? I think that's just kind of, you kind of invented radio right there. But,
4: probably should be.
7: I'm ready for all the segments. I got some great ideas. Starting with Friday karaoke, as you know, that's something I tossed out there. You aren't a big fan, but I think we should do it.
4: Okay, so Aaron Rodgers, I just saw on the ESPN ticker, was on Pat McAfee today. He apparently had some strong comments. Are you glad to see Aaron Rodgers return to television, Myron?
7: Yeah, but first, why don't you respond to Friday karaoke? You just skip over stuff sometimes.
4: We're not doing karaoke.
7: I say something.
4: We're not doing that.
7: Well, then validate it but acknowledge it at least. Like, you didn't even say it was a thing. You act like I didn't say it.
4: Yeah.
7: You gotta give me a response then.
4: Intentionally. I have to, you know my opinion about Aaron Rodgers.
7: Yeah.
4: I find him to be likely the most exhausting athlete that has ever played sports. I genuinely, there is no one that I enjoy listening to less. He seemed last year to tone it down, to not come out talking. He seemed to be sort of more focused on football during his time with the Steelers. Today he went on McAfee. His first comments were about COVID and Dr. Fauci. Yeah. Now, I'm not going to get into his comments about COVID or Dr. Fauci, but what do you think about his desire to kind of once again bring about the controversial Aaron Rodgers rather than the football Aaron Rodgers?
7: I'm not surprised. Like, the quiet guy last year wasn't real. You know, I know he kind of backed off of things and he wasn't saying some of the same things he'd said the prior season, but I just, that was also guy was trying to extend his career and put himself in this position to be back in the NFL locker room. But Aaron Rodgers shouldn't surprise us. Like, this is just who he is. What's weird to me is who will he be after football? Cause I think he was a dude who was set to do whatever he wanted to do after his career. And now, Matt, you look at him and you're like, who wants to be affiliated with that dude?
4: Well, he's like Phil Mickelson.
7: Once football is over.
4: He's like Phil Mickelson in the sense of, if you were to go back and say, I don't know, 10 years ago, who is the player that is most likely to have a huge media career after football or after their sporting career? You would have probably said Aaron Rodgers and Phil Mickelson. Phil Mickelson, I could have seen him sitting in that Nick Faldo chair at the Masters for the next 30 years. Aaron Rodgers, you know, I could have seen, you know, on Monday Night Football or on Sunday Night Football, et cetera. And both of those guys have essentially made it to where that part of their career is over. And I will say last year when Aaron Rodgers was quieter, people said, oh, this shows he's getting away from the nonsense. Today, and I give McAfee credit for having him on because McAfee, you know, I would have him on too, I guess, if I were him. But it just showcases that Aaron Rodgers will always be Aaron Rodgers, and it's an example of why I think having him on your roster at this point in his career is worthless.
7: Well, I mean, it's interesting that this was sort of the best that the Steelers thought they could get. And obviously Mike McCarthy, there's that connection, winning a Super Bowl, which was like 30 years ago, whenever that was. But, I mean, this is what you get with the Aaron Rodgers experience. And I keep saying the same thing, Matt. What do players, especially younger players, think of this? And I think with Aaron Rodgers, if he's good, you just say, whatever, that's just Unc. You know, that's just the veteran. You let Unc say weird stuff. Like, you just kind of go, oh, yeah, he's talking again. So if he's good, people won't care. But if he struggles, that's going to become fairly annoying, I think, in that locker room if this is who he decides to be.
4: I can't imagine he's already not annoying. But, you know, one of the things about Aaron Rodgers is if you go through his history, his teammates have always seemed to like him for a while. Now, I do think they get tired of it after a while, but you go back to Green Bay, and even when you would hear the conversations with the Jets and last year with the Steelers, generally speaking, it seemed like players enjoyed being around him certainly much more than I liked listening to him. Scott is in Illinois. Go ahead, Scott.
1: That was an interesting conversation about Rodgers. No, I know you guys.
4: Well, I mean, do you like it? Do you disagree? Do you find like him anything but annoying?
1: Yeah, it's just, I mean, he's got his own opinions and stuff, but it's like, I'm tired of hearing everyone's opinions about stuff that's like getting old and just like, okay, you hear it, cool, just play. I mean, I don't like that whole thing, like, shut up and play the game, because everyone's human. Everyone's got
4: opinions. I agree with that, okay. But I think he takes it a little far. But you had something else, so go ahead.
1: Yeah. Oh, with the Dodgers, I know like everyone's. It's crazy, like that nobody else would even play for it, or even the Dodgers wouldn't wait to see if anybody else had a better offer. But as a White Sox fan, and just seeing some of the young talent on other teams with low payrolls that don't spend money to invest in the team and invest in the talent, and their careers go nowhere. It's like maybe it's going to force the players' union and you know, in the off season, be like, hey, why don't we need not only a cap? I guess the owners want a cap.
4: But do you? Well, I appreciate the call, Myron. Do you think that? What do you think of the argument of, well, the Dodgers' spending makes it to where other teams will be forced to raise the spending, up their game, et cetera?
7: That's not the way baseball works. And as a Brewers fan, I can tell you that for the last 40 plus years, rev sharing is why these teams don't feel like they have to spend. They invest enough if they think they can be competitive, but you don't want to spend so much and get nothing out of it. And that's why these mid-market teams don't do it, and they're still collecting big checks. Baseball has to put in a system that incentivizes teams that are not maybe in contention that they have to spend to improve. At the same time, you have to limit the ability of a team like LA to continue to add these superstar pieces. So it's not just on the small market teams, it's on everybody.
4: And you have to have a league where, like, take the Pirates, where Paul Skeens can and would re-sign there. Right. You have to have a league where Ellie De La Cruz can and would re-sign with Cincinnati. Right now, you have a league where when those guys hit free agency, you know they're going to leave. And that is not, there's just no way for fan bases to stay engaged. Let's go to Matt in Lexington. My first Kentucky caller. Go ahead.
7: Okay.
9: Hey, Matt. How you doing?
4: Doing great.
9: I'm wondering where the belt's at.
4: Well, okay. So for those of you watching on television, you see there's a backdrop here. It just got done yesterday. It's not finished, but it included a WWE Kentucky belt. And Myron, 25 seconds before this show started, it fell off my screen in the background. And you know, I didn't want anything to break, but it fell down off the wall. So I'm going to get it now and show you.
7: Okay. It fell off the wall.
4: So there it is. But it fell off the wall, and because I didn't want to break it, I didn't put it back. But that is a fairly impressive belt, wouldn't you say?
7: It's an incredible belt. It's heavy too, right? Those belts are really, really heavy.
4: Yes. Yeah. One person wrote on the text machine and asked me if you were going to wear your belt. I appreciate the call, Matt, the whole show. Looks like you took it off, even though Roman Reigns gave it to
7: you. Oh, but it's right here, because it's from Roman Reigns, who said I could be the next champion, man. So, no, I got the belt. Close, man.
4: What was your favorite part of being at a wrestling show live? I mean, I think for people who, there are people who don't like wrestling who say, why would you want to do that? It's like theater, though. I mean, it does take on sort of a different, I don't know, there's a different vibe when you're there.
7: Yeah, I mean, just the emotional highs were incredible. Like when big time wrestlers came out, when Kevin Owens came out, the pop was comparable to anything I've heard. In a sporting venue. And I've been to the Super Bowl. I've been to NBA. I've done everything. And that was pretty cool to watch Roman Reigns and Seth Rollins when they came out. The pageantry of that. And then this is the thing I learned at a WWE event. You have to high five people. Like it's not optional. People will stand there waiting for a high five until you give them that high five. So there was a lot of that. I haven't high fived people in a long time. But they're just a really friendly, cool crowd, man.
4: I would like to watch you high five. I bet that's a little bit awkward. Are we going to see a college football?
7: What does that mean?
4: Well, I mean, I think when two grown men high five, it has a chance to be extremely awkward if you do not do it correctly. I mean, there's an awkwardness, I think, maybe that comes about. We're going to see. Is there going to be a college?
7: I'm dapping them up.
4: Football. You know. Yeah, you like Kevin Owens because he was built like you. A college football super league. That's next here on Matt Myron.
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0: 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Traffic.
11: Traffic is starting to pick up with a couple of new trouble spots on the 401. Eastbound in the express is still vehicles blocking the right lane approaching Brock Road. Beyond that, you're slow from Salem right over the 412 and again from the 427 through to the 400. 401 westbound collectors, we're seeing a stalled vehicle tying up that right lane approaching Warden. Expect delays building from Kennedy over to the scene. And QEW westbound is stalled vehicle still blocking that right lane at Huron, Ontario, with traffic slow from Cawthra through to Huron, Ontario. 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

0: 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If you miss anything, you can go to the Matt Myron podcast. That is on everywhere you could get a podcast downloaded. They have a new little, I don't know what you would call it, Myron, a new graphic for our podcast, which is new.
1: Yeah.
0: It's got different colors and we got our own little feature, which was nice. I like I saw the Golix new one. It had a donut on it. I thought that was, we need our own food on our podcast feed app, but you can go download and subscribe now. Yeah. I think a cookie would be perfect.
1: Yeah. No, cause I don't want that to become a thing, man. I don't want people just calling me cookie all of a sudden, man.
0: Yeah, I think it already is. Now, for a lot of people, it's probably hard to follow what has been happening in college athletics with the bill to decide, how the Power Four and how college football was going to be regulated. The NCAA and the various conferences went to Congress, went to the Senate and said, we need you to write a bill. They wrote a bill and then the SEC and Big Ten complained about it. And then Friday night, Myron, apparently some reporting says that Donald Trump told the commissioners of the SEC and Big Ten that if they did not agree to the bill as it existed, that he would go on Truth Social and blast them, which is, I think, a pretty amazing thing for a president to say. So I guess the SEC and Big Ten leaders worried about the ramifications. They went ahead and signed on with the bill. But I want to read you a couple of the provisions of the bill, because I don't think a lot of fans realize what this bill says. The major part is, in addition to the $21 million salary cap that exists now in college athletics, which really isn't a salary cap, they will add the ability for teams to give $27.5 million a year to their athletes who they are retaining. So I want you to think about that. You'll have $21 million to go get players, but you will have an additional $27 million to retain the players that you have now, which means the salary cap for all major colleges, if they want to spend it, will be $48 million. Now, there have been a lot of colleges that have said they can't afford the $21
1: million. Yeah.
0: What happens, Myron, when that number becomes $48
1: million? I mean, you're going to have 12 teams that are the Dodgers of college sports. Like that's what's going to happen. It's amazing. Matt, you said some of these teams couldn't afford $20 million. Let's go a step further. We got schools borrowing money to make that number happen. And now you're going to add another almost $30 million on top of it. It just doesn't seem feasible. Like when you look at all these rules, to me, Matt, it only makes sense that the richest schools ultimately break off and do their own thing. It just feels like that's where we're headed eventually. These rules help those teams because, to your point, most of those squads can't come up with $50 million. So like, what are we even talking about here? These groups are separating themselves. This bill isn't for all the schools. This bill is going to affect about 20 teams that can really afford that kind of money.
0: Yeah. The question is, how many schools can even – I mean – there are multiple schools in the ACC and Big 12 that cannot afford the system that exists now. So like if you are a Cincinnati fan or a West Virginia fan or, go to the ACC and take Boston College or Pitt or whatever, if you're a fan of one of those schools, you can't even really afford what exists now. You end up throwing an extra $27 million. And when I saw this, Myron, my inclination was this was the massive schools, your Alabamas, your Texas, your Ohio States, retrying to establish supremacy. Because now, with the extra $27 million to keep your players, high school recruiting will become important again. Because who you get out of high school, you will now be able to pay double what any other school will do, and you can essentially pay them to sit the bench, something that a lot of these schools can't do right now.
1: Yeah, I mean, you hit it, Matt. Like, I think you're going to have these rich schools can almost create a farm system. They can bring in young talent. They can pay them to sit. I also think we're not talking about every position. this is going to be about the elite quarterbacks, elite receivers, elite defensive players. And if you can pay that quarterback 10, 12, 13 million, whatever the number's going to be, now you're in a position to have some continuity and consistency. So I just think it's going to separate the haves from the have-nots even more than it already is. But I agree. This is your Alabamas and Texas trying to kind of get a foothold. But
0: well, what do you Texas, think these Texas guys are going to go for now? Meyer. So like Milan Momcilovic is a college basketball player playing for Kentucky. He is by reports going to be paid $6 million to play at Kentucky. LeBron signed in Philadelphia for $4 million. He's going to make $2 million more than LeBron James, which is absolutely crazy. Under a system with a $48 million salary cap, how much is a quarterback worth in college football? 10? 12? I mean, are you talking about that level of money? Which at which point they might make more than guys coming into the draft.
1: I'll go a step further. More than that. Because let's be honest, if you're a college team and you feel like you've been pretty good in the portal, you can use that $21 million plus whatever NIL deals you have access to bring in extra talent. The thing you can't replace is an elite quarterback, especially one that maybe can go to the NFL. $20 million is going to happen for a player. Like, that's going
0: to
1: happen.
0: You think there's going to be a college player in the next, if this bill passes, that will make $20 million?
1: $20 million. You're going to have a guy who's going to have the opportunity to be a top 10 pick in the NFL draft. He can go to the NFL right now. If you're that team and you have a chance to win a championship, that's going to be the numbers we're talking about for those guys. Now, I don't think that's 10 players. It might be two, but we're going to see it.
0: I think it's possible. I mean, you already had in this year's draft of the NBA, probably 15 guys that could have gone to the draft, maybe even gotten picked at the end of the first round, Myron, that decided to come back to college basketball, right? Yeah. I think you're going to start seeing that a lot more in football. I mean, they had some of that happen this year, but if you have a quarterback who could make, I think 20's high, but 12 to 15, you could be a first round quarterback, Myron, and still decide to come back to college football.
1: And now 5 for 5, you might be able to do that 3 years, maybe more, to just make $50 million in college, whatever the number is. This is a game changer for the richest schools. If you're the other schools, though, you got to be wondering, why am I in the same conference as these other power players?
0: Yeah, and maybe that's where it ultimately ends up, because you're going to have a situation where there's just no way for again, Cincinnati to compete at this level. No. And they might just end up having to decide, we got to go a different way and we're going to have to do a different thing. Now, we're going to continue to update you on any trade deadline major deals that come in the next hour. Plus, going to talk a little bit football and NBA. It's Matt Meyer and First Day, 3 to 5 on ESPN.
2: TSN 1050, traffic.
3: A couple of new issues are slowing things down on the 401 this afternoon. On the eastbound side in the express, a stalled vehicle is blocking the right lane approaching Brock Road, so expect delays from Salem through to the 412. 401 westbound collectors, a vehicle is blocking the right lane approaching Warden, and the ramp from Dixon all the way through to the 401 westbound remains closed because of a crash. No matter if it's a tree, fence, pool, or deck, always click before you dig. 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From the News Talk 1010 Traffic Center, I'm Sonia Sash.
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0: ESPN. We have a couple open lines. Love to hear from you, especially if you were one of our Sunday listeners. Freddie and Harry comes up right after this at 5 o'clock. I want to thank everybody who's listening. First of all, shout out to my folks in Kentucky who are fans of KSR who've tuned in. Also our Sunday morning folks. And I just want to tell you the amount of work it took to get this on behind the scenes. It was a scramble by everybody behind the scenes to get it happening. Myron, we got it and we've got some questions coming in here. One person goes, I need to ask Myron, has he seen the Odyssey or the new Spider-Man movie? I think I trust his film recommendations. That's very nice.
1: Yeah, I think people know about me. I'm a film connoisseur, I've been called at times. So I saw Spider-Man on Saturday. It was incredible. I actually think it's the best Spider-Man of the series. Definitely worth seeing.
0: How many it feels like a Spider-Man comes out every year. How many Spider-Mans do we have to have? And why is this one any different than the other ones?
1: Well, this is different and everything's leading up to, Doomsday with the Avengers. So there's a huge Doomsday Avengers movie coming. So this one is important.
0: So Spider-Man, he's with the Avengers. He's not in the Batman world. Okay, go ahead. I hate superheroes, so I don't know. I never know which is which.
1: That's interesting, because, you know, Disney, which owns ESPN, is actually in charge of Marvel.
0: I actually love superheroes, and
1: that's
0: interesting. Okay. I would like everyone to see all the Marvel movies if that's possible.
2: Good save. Thank you.
0: Go but Disney. Ant-Man coming to a theater near you.
1: Yes. With Odyssey, I don't see 3-hour movies. You know, like I haven't seen any three. I haven't seen the Titanic, anything like that. So this would go against that rule that I have, about watching movies. So
0: I've seen the Odyssey and I think it's absolutely great. I think Matt Damon is excellent in it. Anne Hathaway, kind of my crush and she's wonderful in it. And then you have, you know, former NHL hockey player Sean Avery, Myron. Did you know he's one of Odysseus's men in the Odyssey?
1: His men, like soldiers, or what do you mean?
0: Yeah, I mean,
1: okay.
0: Did you read the Odyssey at any point in your life?
1: I have not read the Odyssey.
0: He has men that go on and they, you know, they hide in the horse and then they go and they.
1: Oh, like the Trojan thing. Yeah, right? Yeah.
0: Well, that's part of it. But then after the Trojan thing, they go from island to island. Are you familiar with the story at all?
1: Is this what, like, the 300? Remember that movie 300 where they all.
0: I didn't see 300, but there was actually, you may have heard of this, there was a play called The Odyssey, which most people read when they were young. There was the Iliad and the Odyssey. Do you have any memory of any of that?
1: Were Romeo and Juliet there? Was this a...
0: That's Shakespeare. That's a little bit of a... That's 2,500 years later.
1: Were they there, though? You didn't answer the question. Were they there?
0: I don't think they were there. So you didn't see it, but Sean Avery played for the Rangers, I think the LA Kings.
1: And I know who that is.
0: He's one of like Odysseus's men. He was in the entire movie and, one of the last people actually to die in it. Spoiler alert. Okay. So you can watch it.
1: You can't do that. And you want me to see it? You can't say who died. That's
0: I mean, it's a 3,000-year-old poem, Myron. I feel like you've had time to figure out what's in it.
1: For some of us, maybe, if it's a new thing. So let us enjoy the newness of it.
0: All right.
1: Just because you were reading all those books in second grade doesn't mean everybody was.
0: I was reading it. Now, there are other sporting news headlines that we want to get to that maybe aren't at the top of your roster. That's why we do headlines.
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4: Today's headlines.
0: All right, James, let me know what is going on in the world that we need to hear.
2: Yeah, so let's start with your guy, Will Levis. Matt.
0: Oh, nice.
2: He's competing for the backup job behind Cam Ward.
0: I love Will Levis, by the way.
2: Yeah, Mitchell
0: Trubisky's played at Kentucky, with the Titans. But yes, what did he say?
2: And here, why don't we take a listen to what he had to say?
5: I know I've put the tape out there already that I'm a dang good quarterback in this league, and I'm even better than I ever have been, so.
6: The faith that you have a future as a starter in this league?
5: 100%. There are not 32 quarterbacks in this league better than me. I know that for sure.
0: Wow.
2: So is Will Levis a starting caliber quarterback?
0: One of the things I love about Will Levis, Myron, is facts do not get in the way of his opinion, which I like. There are two comments. He said he's one of the 32 best quarterbacks in the league. Yeah. I'm not sure that's true, but I do think he needs to think that. But I do also think it's interesting of him to go, I'm better than I've ever been.
1: Yeah.
0: It sounds like he's trying to catch Cam Ward in Nashville. Do you think that happens?
1: I don't think so. Like, Will Levis is one of those people who, if he thinks it, he'll say it. You know, there are a lot of people who keep that thought to themselves, you know, and just work. But that's just not how he's built. I don't mind it, to be honest. Like, I don't mind a quarterback feeling like he deserves to be a starter. But he also doesn't have a lot of on-field achievements yet to prove that. So we'll see what he does this year.
0: Are you pro or anti Will Levis? I'm always going to be pro because of his time here in Lexington, but the whole put mayonnaise in coffee, the draft night, you know, the lowering his head. He's had some bad plays during his career. Are you pro or anti Will Levis?
1: I don't think I'm either. I mean, I think there's talent there. I think there's also an arrogance that he hasn't earned. So this could be the year where that changes and those kind of come together.
0: I think you do have to be very careful when you're like Will and you have that personality. You got to know your leverage. I'm not sure Will has the leverage yet to make those kind of statements. What's next?
2: You guys remember Jonah Hill, the actor? Was in Superman.
0: Yes, of course. Moneyball. He was in Moneyball. He's in Wolf of Wall Street, the movie where he does the arms trade. Yeah.
2: Yeah, so a clip of him on a podcast went viral talking about how he did slim down by doing jiu-jitsu. He said, quote, I love Brazilian jiu-jitsu. His body's begging not to love it. You're not going to become a professional fighter is what his trainer keeps telling him. And his favorite thing is people are like, quote, oh, Jonah Hill, the fat guy from Superman. And I'm like, I would annihilate you, dude. I'm not kidding you. Try it. If you see me, try it, dude. Bring it. So do you think Jonah Hill could annihilate you with his Brazilian jiu-jitsu?
0: So Jonah Hill's taking on all comers is what you're saying.
2: All comers.
0: I don't know if I would have said that if I were him. Myron, do you think you would be beaten up by Jonah Hill if you ran into him?
1: I don't think so. I mean, first off, as someone who trained jiu-jitsu briefly, like, a lot of those dudes forget.
0: No, hang on. No, you didn't. No, you didn't. When did you do that?
1: I did.
0: No, you didn't.
1: In my 20s, 1,000%.
0: You trained jiu-jitsu.
1: 1,000% I did. 1,000%.
0: How do I not know this about you?
1: 1,000. Well, I was saving some stuff for the Daily Show, right? But 100% I did this in my 20s. I got choked out by a woman. Like, I want this
0: woman
1: to choke me out.
0: You got choked out by a woman?
1: Yeah, she choked me out. It was a little I didn't realize that it was going to be that aggressive, you know, so I wasn't ready. And then
0: did you pass out?
1: Choke. No, I was close. I tapped, but she was a little higher level than I was. Here's the problem though with jiu-jitsu guys. All of these dudes are like dudes in their 30s and 40s making $300,000 a year, and they go to jiu-jitsu at 6 o'clock on Tuesday nights, and they get good. But they're also not out in the real world doing this. So I think it's dangerous for the Jonah Hills to be like, I would destroy you. There's a lot of people.
0: But do you think you could take Jonah Hill? That's the question.
1: Well, I'm not afraid of Jonah Hill, but here's the thing. What Jonah is miscalculating, there's going to be a bunch of people who just punch you in the face and you never even get to the jiu-jitsu. So jiu-jitsu dudes are generally overconfident individuals who assume they can beat everybody up.
0: I do not think you could beat up Jonah Hill. I also, when I see you doing jiu-jitsu, I think of that episode of Seinfeld where Kramer is in the class with the children.
1: No, I was good.
0: Is that what you were doing?
1: In my 20s, no, I was strong. I was lean. In my 20s. But again, this woman, they matched me up with her. She was really good. And before I knew it, I was on my way to Night Town. but, you know, that part wasn't fun.
0: I think Jonah Hill's got to be careful because he feels like that feels like the kind of guy who people would come up to and say they could get.
1: Yes.
0: I will say Jonah Hill could beat me up without question. I would go so far as to say pretty much everyone on ESPN radio could beat me up except Evan Cohen. I do think I could take Evan Cohen if necessary.
1: How did he catch a straight?
0: No, I'm just saying, if you were to rank people who could fight on ESPN radio, Chris Canty, I think I would take number one.
1: Yeah, Canty is going,
0: Who's number two? Harry Douglas, Rich Eisen.
1: All the NFL guys. I mean,
0: Harry Douglas is number two.
1: Harry definitely is number
0: two. All right, who are you taking? You taking Q, you taking Ian, or are you taking Freddie?
1: Ian's big. Ian's slimmed down, but Ian's still strong. So Ian, I think, is 3.
0: Yeah.
1: Probably for me. Q is almost 50, I believe, but he's in really good shape. So Q's tough. I feel like Freddie has like a mean left hook. Like, I feel Freddie has, like, you know.
0: I feel like Freddie knows your nerve points and can pinch them and, like, get it, you know, like.
1: It probably keeps the switchblade real close, like, yes, somewhere hidden, you know, like. So
0: the reality is, me and Rich Eisen are at the bottom trying to, trying not to come in last. What's next? Come on, Rich Eisen, bring it.
2: All right. Mauricio Pochettino has signed a new contract to continue as manager of the U.S. men's national team. U.S. Soccer announced today. Pochettino's new deal runs through the 2030 World Cup. He'll have his longtime assistants there with him. Matt, good deal here?
0: Yeah, it's a big deal, I think, for U.S. soccer. You know, they got some momentum, even though the game against Belgium was a bad finish. They needed to be able to keep Posh. I think that's is what I like to call him.
1: Spice?
0: What? Well, no, I mean, he goes by right? Potch or Posh or whatever. I love that he wears that same shirt every game. He's got great hair. But he clearly took a U.S. men's national team that was a disaster for a number of years and made them competitive. And so to sign him through the 2030 World Cup, I think a lot of people thought they might not be able to get that done. I saw, however, that they had to take donations from private individuals to pay his salary. That tells me, Myron, he's making a lot of money.
1: Yeah, he is. And listen, to get the United States to this level, one of the best teams we've had, I think you got to pay him. I just hope there's a clause in the contract where he stops wearing those outfits, man. Like, you can't dress like that yacht rock. Now, this is what we call music.
0: What's wrong
1: cover
0: with it? Well, I like that he would always button his shirt, like, in the middle. He left it completely open. He only would do one button in the middle. That's not a look you see a lot from

0: Good stuff here. Notre Dame, USC getting back together.
1: I mean, I'm always for good teams playing each other. There's kind of a trend now, I think, as these conferences go to non-conference games, that a lot of these games are going away. A lot of series have been canceled in the last few years. I'm glad to see this one is coming back with USC and Notre Dame. It is an odd rivalry to me, Myron. I mean, they're on opposite sides of the country. It's one of those rivalries people have always said to me is a rivalry, but I don't really understand why. But I'm for anything that continues good teams playing each other in college football.
2: Yeah, I mean, a lot of money attached to both schools. I think that's maybe the rivalry. But I also wonder, Matt, how long Notre Dame can do this. Like, in this new world, I know they got a ton of money, but I just wonder where they stand when it comes to conference affiliation. I like the matchup. Give me more of these in college football. All I know is this. When Marcus Freeman goes to that L.A. Heat, he better watch that hairline. Like, that hairline in that L.A. Sun
1: Are you saying you don't think that is a natural hairline?
2: I'm saying he needs his barber on the sideline because we don't know what's going to happen in that L.A. Heat by the third quarter with Marcus.
1: Are you suggesting it's not real? I think it's an immaculate hairline. Even if it is fake, I'm a huge fan. It's like Bill Self. I know Bill Self's hair is not real. I mean, let's just listen. We can all be friends here. Bill Self's hair is not real. But I do love it in part because it looks so good, even with it not being real. Is that how you feel about Marcus Freeman?
2: Marcus Freeman's hairline and the Easter Bunny. You know, that's kind of how it is. Both are incredibly fun.
1: But you have to believe in them. You have to believe in
2: them. But the reality behind the scenes, not as real as you think.
1: Let's go. Those are your headlines. Let's go to Peter in Ottawa. Our first call from Canada. Go ahead, Peter.
3: Yeah, Matt. How you doing, guys?
1: Doing great.
2: Oh, Canada.
3: Oh, Canada. Yes, today's a holiday in Canada.
1: What's the holiday?
2: What is the holiday?
3: Today, civic.
1: What does that mean, civic?
2: What's that?
3: I couldn't even tell you, buddy.
1: You don't even know what your holiday is.
2: What do y'all do?
3: Well, I'm not a government worker, but I get the day off my work. And the only reason I get to listen to your first show is because our show's not on.
1: Well, let me ask you, I'm going to go back for a second. Okay. You have a holiday called Civic.
2: Civic.
1: It's and you're off work, and you don't even know what it is.
3: Well, no. I know all the other holidays. I don't know what the hell the Civic one is.
1: Okay, there you go.
2: You just get off work.
3: You shouldn't even have a holiday on this day. It's because in Canada, it's a government country, and then they need 12 holidays.
1: Oh, you get one every month.
3: Yeah, and then is the one in August.
1: That's actually a pretty good system, though. I like it.
2: But are you saying holiday like they say in England, like it's like not an actual holiday, not like Memorial Day? It's just like a day off. Is that how you're saying
3: it? That's the difference because now, it's not really a holiday. It's more for government workers.
1: Okay. But you're off, too, and you don't work for the government.
2: It's not Memorial Day or something like that. It's not that.
3: It's not, maybe, yes. But I work at a grocery store, and we're open. So I could have worked today, but they don't allow full-timers to work.
1: All right. Well, what do you got for us?
2: I don't understand Canada.
3: Okay. You don't have much. I just want to say how much I listen to you guys on Sunday mornings, but I was going to lose you. Because you went to ESPN, and I don't get that radio station all the time.
1: Well, we were on ESPN before.
2: We didn't leave ESPN.
1: We've been on ESPN the whole time. Station that we were on before.
2: Were you listening to a different show?
3: Well, no, because I don't get that in Ottawa.
1: Okay.
3: I'm on Team 1200 in Ottawa.
1: Okay. Well, here's what you can do. If you download an app, download the ESPN radio app. You can still get us, or you can listen on podcast. So, Zach, you do not have to disappear from us.
2: Yeah.
3: That's why I told your producer every day at 3 o'clock I'm going to call, and you guys can leave me on hold.
2: Okay.
1: I don't know that we're going to do that, but nevertheless.
2: I don't know if we're gonna do that.
0: It's certainly an option.
1: I do appreciate you calling, and just know the show is available, we're on the same station that we were before.
2: Yeah.
1: So there you go, man. Isn't that nice to have a guy in Ottawa that's excited?

0: Yeah, I just don't understand Canada. I don't understand the holiday.
1: Just leave it right there. Just leave the sentence. 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
5: The afternoon drive is definitely getting busier now. 401 eastbound, a crash is blocking the right lane on the collector ramp to Kennedy. Expect delays building from Warden. 401 westbound collector is a stalled vehicle sitting in that right lane approaching Warden, and you're slow from Victoria Park. Farther west, the ramp from Dixon to the 401 westbound remains closed because of a crash. Emergency crews are on scene, and westbound traffic is heavy from the 400. 410 southbound, we're also seeing a stalled vehicle blocking the right lane on the collector ramp to Derry Road. With a Subaru, you get more standard features than you'd expect and great lease and finance offers you won't want to miss. 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From the News Talk 1010 Traffic Center, I'm Sonia Sash.
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0: to Luke of Major League Baseball trade deadline day. The Astros outfield has been a revolving door recently, making a trade for Blue Jays outfielder Dalton Varsho. Houston hoping that'll come to an end. Varsho has a 682 OPS in 99 games this season, had an 833 OPS last year, helping the Jays reach the World Series. The Pirates upgrading their bullpen, dealing for Mets reliever Luke Weaver. Weaver posting a 184 ERA for the team in Queens this past season, only allowed 25 hits and 11 walks over 42 appearances. The Brewers entered the day with the best record in baseball, adding to their rotation, acquiring Dustin May in a deal with the Cardinals. Reliever Jojo Romero also heading to Milwaukee. May owns a 4.38 ERA in 21 starts. The Giants selling some key pieces, sending three-time batting champ Luis Arraez to the Phillies. Philly planning to move Bryce Harper back to right field to make room for Arraez on the infield. Red Sox acquiring catcher Adley Rutschman from the division rival Orioles.
1: Hi, it's Evan Cohen. 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It's on Sportsmanlike, 6 a.m. Eastern, right here on ESPN Radio, ESPN 2, and ESPN U.
2: Baker Mayfield reported at Bucs camp doesn't have the new deal he wants, and now sources tell ESPN that he will play out the final year of his deal and become an unrestricted free agent.
3: Baker's not happy with what the Buccaneers offered, like Vita Vea, but Baker right now is going to bet on himself, and usually when Baker is betting on himself, he plays with a chip on his shoulder, and that's usually when he plays some of his best football.
4: These are two big names to pay attention to, just because I think that they're a contender in the NFC if they stay healthy.
5: Baker Mayfield betting on himself this season for Tampa Bay. We'll see how it works out. It's actually worked out for him in the past when he went to the Rams. We'll see if it happens again. 888-SAY-ESPN. We'll take your calls here. Matt Myron, first day daily on ESPN Radio. Freddie and Harry are coming up next. We're getting a lot of comments on Twitter at KY Sports Radio.
6: Oh, yeah.
5: At Metcalf by ESPN. Justin says, I work for a large virtual ed company, and we are in back-to-school chaos. Having you two on 3 to 5 helps my spiking cortisol levels. I appreciate it, Matt and Cookie. How about that, Myron? That's very nice.
6: And this Cookie thing is still happening. But, no, I appreciate that, man. Shout out to all our Sunday listeners who followed us to the Daily Show. So, and excited for everybody new who's going to come
5: aboard. And Coach Kent says, Matt, you can wear Cool Water cologne.
6: Uh-oh.
5: I would walk the streets of Memphis with you wearing it. Don't let Myron tell you otherwise. I'm glad. I don't even know what Cool Water cologne is, but if it's good enough for you, it's good enough for Willie, then I think it's good enough for me.
6: Yeah, I gotta see a picture of Coach Kent first and understand like ways. Cause you can't just like say somebody can wear Cool Water cologne and walk through Memphis, but I'll check that out after the show.
5: There are people discovering Myron, you know, cause it's the first time they've heard you. There are people discovering your Instagram. Gator from Texas writes, what does Myron mean on his Instagram when he says he's an adventurous homeboy? What does that explain to the people what you mean by adventurous homeboy?
6: I don't know how else to describe. I'm everywhere. I'm all over the place, man. I'm a renaissance man of sorts, I feel like. Like I said, SummerSlam. I go to a lot of shows, watch movies. I'm just a mystery.
5: But I feel like I haven't heard somebody use the phrase homeboy in 10 to 15 years in a serious I feel like most of the time I hear it, it's somebody being derogatory to another person. I don't feel like I hear homeboy as a description someone uses of himself a lot.
6: I never updated my slang, so I didn't know, like, there was a, like, if you don't stay current, you get left behind. And then when you try to catch up, it doesn't go well, because nobody wants you to use today's word. So I just stay in my comfort zone, like 87 to about 98, that's my vocabulary.
5: You're like, I'm not changing my fashion, my words, 87 to 98. That's when I ended. Now, but Baker Mayfield said Thursday he felt disrespected by the fact that his team, the Buccaneers, and he had not reached an agreement before the start of the season. But he said, you know what? We're stopping contract negotiations. I'm going and playing in 2026. Now, you know, one of my rules I've had for a long time in the NFL is the best way to guarantee you don't win a title is to pay a guy max money who is not worth it. I've always taken that view. I still do. Now, Sam Darnold shook that a little bit because generally speaking, I've also said you got to be a Hall of Famer or a guy on a rookie deal to win a Super Bowl. Sam Darnold went against that. Do you think Baker Mayfield is worth the kind of money he's asking? And if you were the Bucks, would you have done it?
6: I would have paid him. You know, if you're talking about his low 50s, high 40s, I would have. Like, Baker Mayfield has been famous for like 15 years almost, so we think he's 36. Baker Mayfield is 31.
5: Yeah.
6: After Tom Brady.
5: I feel like, in my mind, he's older than that, but you're right. He's only 31 years old.
6: People think he's older, and he's not. And after Tom Brady, this is the guy who stabilized the franchise, got you to the playoffs. You can't judge last year. It was a mess for everybody. Everybody was hurt. But your best chance to get into the playoffs is with a Baker Mayfield, and I don't think there's an easy replacement. What's crazy to me is, why does the Baker just hold out? Like, if Baker just doesn't show up to training camp, and you don't have your top quarterback, doesn't that accelerate things? Like, I never think you want to go into a season.
5: So you're advocating that he hold out. You'd say 100%. Stop.
6: Don't show up. Because what are they going to do without you? And I also think you don't want a quarterback going to a season with this prove it thing. You want him to be happy and to not be thinking about that. So it's weird to me that an organization like the Bucks that doesn't really have a great option number two wouldn't just pay Baker Mayfield.
5: I think in the abstract, if the Bucks want to have the best chance to win, you want to have Baker Mayfield. I think that's a fairly obvious thing.
6: All right.
5: The problem though is, can the Bucks win at the money that Baker Mayfield wants? Now, I don't know what the money differential is between the two, but I believe it was reported it was something like, you know, $10 or $12 million. That can be the difference in being able to put a Super Bowl team around him or not. So I get it, but my question for the Bucks is, what do you do if he walks away? Like, if he walks away at the end of 2026, you're starting over. I mean, you're basically starting anew, and you're right. He's only 31 years old, so you have a few more years of him. So I think Baker, though, is in that weird middle ground where I don't think he's worth the money he wants, but I'm not sure the Bucks have any other choice but to do it. And if you're in that scenario, you're putting your team in a difficult spot, but I get it. I understand why the team would hold out, but I also understand why Baker wants it.
6: Yeah, I actually don't understand if you're the Bucks, because I don't know where else you're turning. Now, next year's quarterback class could be better than this one's last year.
5: But we heard that this year, and then they ended up all stinking during the season.
6: And Baker Mayfield's proven. Like, to me, if you had a dude who was coming in on Sam Darnold's situation with Minnesota, where you got to see before you pay him, okay. That's not this. Baker Mayfield has proven who he is. Last year, there was a decline because of all the injuries attached to it. But at his best, healthy Baker Mayfield can play top 10 football, I think, at that position. So if that's the case, why not pay him? Why not stabilize your organization? If I'm Baker Mayfield, I'm not playing in a game. I am not touching a football in a game until I'm getting paid, because I think he does have that leverage.
5: That's kind of the view you take on the radio, too, right? Like, I'm not going on.
6: Until you get me paid.
5: If you get me paid, then we'll do it. Zach in Louisville. Go ahead, Zach.
6: View at all.
5: I think that's your view. Zach.
7: Hey, man. Hey, Myron. Congratulations on the new show.
5: Thank you.
6: Appreciate it. It's been
7: awesome so far. The best thing about it is Billy Rutledge is nowhere to be found near it, so it's going to run smooth as can be. Hey, Myron, I want your opinion on this. Their wedding of the century coming up. I think we're calling it in Kentucky, we're calling it the Night of the Walking Turds.
5: Okay, well, let me explain, because the national audience, Zach, doesn't know what you're talking about. I appreciate the call. Okay. My producer on my local show in Kentucky, he's having a wedding this Saturday.
6: Okay.
5: And everyone that is invited to the wedding has to wear brown or some shade of brown, men and women. Do you think that is okay for someone to say, everyone must wear the same color, and that color is brown, to a wedding?
6: It's hard when it's brown. You know, I mean, because you got to work. A lot of times, if it's a color that somebody maybe has to go out and buy.
5: Yes.
6: I don't know. That feels
5: extreme.
6: Do you
5: have any brown suits?
6: I got brown. I got every color, though. I'm not a good person to have a conversation with. I got everything. But I think to the average person, you know, you probably got to go out and get something. Brown.
5: What do you think of brown as the color?
6: That's not wedding stuff. I mean, I don't know that that's wedding. I've never heard of brown as a theme color for anything, honestly. You know what I mean? Let alone.
8: When my sister-in-law got married, I was in the wedding, 15 years ago. Their colors, it was a fall wedding, and their colors were like orange and brown.
5: But did they say everyone that went?
8: No, not everyone.
5: See, that's the unique part. I don't know that I've ever heard of a wedding where everyone has to wear the same color. And so that's been the topic of conversation, is if you all have to wear the same color. And I'd be interested, 888-SAY-ESPN, I kind of wonder across the country, has anyone been to a wedding like that? I have never even heard of a wedding where everyone has to wear the same color. And I went and got a brown suit because I did not have one. And that's fine. But I'd never heard of that happening, Myron.
6: Yeah. And let's be real. Everybody's not showing up in brown. You know, like some people, I think are probably going to say, well, this is what I have. Like, this how brown does it have to be? Can I put on what's that thing that they put on the show? Is that a corset? What is that? A corset? What is that called? A corsage?
5: What is that thing called? I think you should look it up, Myron, and wear a corset to the wedding. Here, do me a favor.
6: What's that thing
5: called? Just Google the word corset so you can see what you're suggesting that you should have to wear.
6: Will you tell me what it's called?
5: I don't know what you were thinking. You're talking about corsage? Because I think if you want to wear a corset to the wedding.
6: No, I didn't mean. That's not what I mean. No, what's the thing? You don't talk about corsage.
5: Corsage. To my producer, just so you know, if Billy is listening, Myron would like to come to your wedding.
6: Wearing a
5: corset.
6: No, hold on, man.
5: Available.
6: A corsage. Okay, a corsage. But, you know, just like something brown with whatever you have going. That's what I would do.
5: Now,
6: I would just attach something brown, you know?
5: Speaking of browns, how about this for a transition? Deshaun Watson.
6: A corset. I'm sorry.
5: Shedeur Sanders, both competing for the quarterback spot. Deshaun Watson said yesterday he would re-sign, potentially, if he got the job and had a good season. Are you giving him that chance, or are you riding Shedeur?
6: What was he wearing, like a burglar's outfit when he said it? Does he want to steal more money? Because I mean, of course he would. Why wouldn't Deshaun Watson sign for more money? But the Browns can't do that. They can't sign him after all of this. Like, I think he's played 19 games or something like that. Hasn't proved that he can be a guy to get you to the playoffs and where you can be competitive. So I think if you're the Browns, you're playing for, you know, hopefully Shedeur Sanders. I think that's your hope, if you're the Browns, turns into something, or else you're headed into next year's draft, intent on landing a quarterback.
5: I cannot imagine how a franchise is deciding Deshaun Watson and Shedeur Sanders as your two choices. I mean, if there was going to be one, it would be Cleveland. But that is an unbelievable position to put yourself in. Now, we're going to talk more about the latest MLB trades. Plus, if you've listened over the years, one of the things we like is when things go a little off track. Potentially, one of my favorite national anthems of all time occurred this past weekend, and it is one to behold. We will rank the national anthems from not the best, but the worst. That's next here on Matt Meyer.
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12: The 401 is doing most of the damage this afternoon on the eastbound side. A crash has that right lane blocked in the collector ramp to Kennedy. Traffic is slow from Warden. On the westbound side, another busy stretch. A stalled vehicle is blocking that right lane in the collector's approaching Warden with delays from Victoria Park. Staying westbound, you're going to run into another stalled vehicle in the express at Bayview, where you're heavy from Leslie all the way over to Bayview. On the Gardner eastbound, a stalled vehicle is on the right shoulder just past Islington with a slowdown from Kipling. Over 1,000 exotic birds and animals after African Lion Safari, Canada's original safari adventure. 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

0: This is going to be what it's like when we have the ESPN radio or ESPN wrestling match. People been writing in saying, who do they think would be the toughest person on all of ESPN, period. So I was asked these questions. They gave me names, and they wanted me to know, wanted me to answer whether you or I could take these people. Are you ready?
1: Okay.
0: Can you take Pat McAfee?
1: No, I mean, McAfee's a good athlete who played in the NFL. I think people look at a dude like that and probably assume, oh, he was a kicker.
0: He was a punter, yeah.
1: A punter. Like, those dudes are still high-level athletes. You're not going to beat anybody who played in the NFL.
0: McAfee can beat me up, I am certain.
1: Yeah.
0: No questions asked. I'm not even going to debate that one. How about Kirk
1: With rules,
0: Herbstreet?
1: Right? Kirk
0: got to
1: play by rules.
0: Can you take
1: How
0: Kirk
1: big
0: Herbstreet?
1: Is Kirk Herbstreet? I think he's big. I think he's bigger than you think. And, you know, was he ex quarterback? He's probably big. I don't think so. Maybe not.
0: Yeah, I don't think I can either. Stephen A. Smith.
1: So. He's boxing. You know, he's boxing. It'd be tough.
0: Yeah.
1: Because I think he's in really good shape.
0: I think I have as good a chance of beating Stephen A. Smith as he does of being president. How about that?
1: All right, How about you move on to the next one on our first show? Can we just do normal stuff on our first show? Can you save this stuff for like show 25?
0: I was answering the question that was given. Now during the break.
1: The first show.
0: You said to me that you asked me if I believed Wilt Chamberlain had scored 100 points. I've never even heard anyone ask that question. Are you suggesting that there's a conspiracy theory that Wilt Chamberlain did not score 100 points?
1: Gigantic. You know, there's no footage of it. So there's no footage at all.
0: I've seen the paper, though. He's holding up the little sheet of paper that says 100.
1: That's it. You know, but there's nothing else. And, you know, the guys who used to cover those games, you know, used to smoke cigarettes at the game, and they exaggerated. Sometimes, if you go read newspaper clips from like the 40s and 50s and 60s, like, you'd be convinced like all these athletes were 6'10".
0: So you genuinely believe that he, you genuinely believe that he did not score 100 points?
1: I'm not saying I believe it. I'm saying there is a huge contingent of basketball people who question whether or not he got 100. Now, here's the thing. What's the greatest performance we've ever seen? 81, right? Kobe gets 81. I know Bam did it, but Kobe getting 81, that felt like to me about as good as it can get. Like about as much as you could score in an NBA game.
0: Until Bam.
1: Maybe Wilt did it.
0: Until Bam.
1: Until Bam did it. But Wilt maybe, but there's no footage. And I think that's what makes people think, okay, where's the footage? We got footage of stuff from the 20s, 30s, 1910s. Like, why don't we have that game? That's the
0: weird
1: part.
0: I didn't know that was an issue. Maybe we'll find out more about it before tomorrow. Yeah. Now, we're going to finish with one of my favorite moments of the summer. Do you know the Motown singer Martha Reeves?
1: Of course. Martha Reeves and the Vandalias, I think they were called. There was a group.
0: I never heard of the group. She performed the national anthem before the Women's Pro Baseball League opening day. It was the New York Heights and the Los Angeles Queens. And they put two other women with her, which I don't understand how they got these three people together. You saw the video. Like, they don't look like three people that would hang out. And there were some interesting... It was an interesting performance, but I wanted to play it for you, Myron, because I thought there were some good clips. Go ahead.

0: Come on, man.
1: It doesn't look like to me these people had ever... Had they met each other before this?
0: Nobody went to rehearsal, man. Nobody showed up before the game to practice. It sounded like they're singing two different songs.
1: It does. But don't worry. I'm sure it gets better. I'm sure that as they get going, they start to find sync, right? And then they finish strong. Let's see.
2: Oh, say does that
0: here's what I think should be a rule, man.
1: What's the rule?
0: You should be able to interrupt bad anthems. Like, you should be able to have somebody walk onto the field and just wave their hand, and then you point upstairs and they just play the song. Don't let them keep doing that.
1: Can you real quick, James, just play the end for me just one more time. Just the end. Because I feel like they were close to hitting the mark there at the end. Go ahead.
2: Oh, what's the mark? Say does that Star Spangled Banner wave?
1: I thought the way.
2: The land of the free and the home.
1: Martha Reeves was tired of dealing with the other two women.
0: She did
1: that of the free really quick, hoping they would quit. Then they did, right?
0: It was a sing off, and they never met before, and they just threw out there. It looks like they just said, Martha, here's these two people, and it was like a battle. Like, they were going at each other. If you look at the video, they are not happy with each other.
1: Somebody said it looked like the older women version of Matt and Myron. That you put these two groups of people together.
0: I hope we don't sound like that.
1: Well, let's go here. While it was great, I don't think it's as good as my favorite national anthem of all time, which is my good friend Carl Lewis.
3: Oh, say, can you see? And the Rockets, red flag.
4: Uh-oh. I'll make up for it now.
0: Why did he get, surprised.
1: Spoiler alert, he didn't make up for it.
0: He didn't make up for it.
1: Do you like that he acknowledged, though, in the middle, that it wasn't going particularly well?
0: If you are ad-libbing in the middle of your singing, it's not a good sign. You should be talking to us.
1: Shout out to Martha Reeves. Shout out to Carl Lewis. Patriotism matters, even if you don't do a good job. Myron, I enjoyed the first episode. We will continue this over the course of however long they'll have us. Freddie and Harry, who are excellent stalwarts of this. Well, I'm hoping it will continue.
0: I better be back.
1: They are next. Thanks for listening. We'll see you tomorrow. I'm Matt and Myron.
5: 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Traffic.
6: Things have settled down just a little bit, but there are still a couple of spots that'll cost you some time this afternoon. On the 401 eastbound, a crash is still blocking that right lane on the collector ramp to Kennedy, with traffic slow from Warden. On the westbound side, the ramp from Dixon Road to the 401, that remains closed because of a crash, with emergency crews still on scene. And over on the Gardner eastbound, that stalled vehicle still sitting in that right shoulder just past Islington. 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
5: Did you wake up to this?
7: 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Where the Maple Leafs were going through their rise and through their window of...
8: Great drafts.
7: Trying to
8: Lucky
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7: 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In a very difficult time in the NHL. And now think about teams that are going through their window and where the NHL stands right now, where there is a ton more flexibility than the Maple Leafs had to maneuver with back in the day.
8: When we talk about the story of the Maple Leafs playoff failures, number one is the core four and Morgan Rielly not delivering. Other parts of it is going to be the team didn't draft and develop enough defensemen. But part of it is going to be all those contracts were signed a year or a year and a half before COVID, and it killed the Maple Leafs more than almost any other team when COVID happened.
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2: And I'm about 8 years old. You know, you have a pig in the house to run. You know, because you gotta, yeah, you gotta feed the run because it wouldn't get no. This episode, I'm sitting at the table and my dad heard me say, "Man, I'm tired of this oatmeal. We have oatmeal every morning." My dad came in there and he grabbed that bowl of oatmeal, put it on the floor, and that runt ate my oatmeal. And I'm sitting there, and now I gotta go home and head up home and eat that oatmeal beats no meal.
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0: brothers and sisters. Welcome to the best show on your radio. It is Reggae Monday when it comes to Freddie and Harry, and we are here. He is Harry Douglas. I am Freddie Coleman. Got Shannon Penn and Josh Kapke now making it 4 and 5 Horsemen, presented by Progressive Insurance and the ESPN app, SiriusXM and Channel 80, as well as TuneIn. Don't forget to tell that smart speaker to play ESPN Radio HD. First things first, brand new slot for us to get moved down a little bit to 5 o'clock, but that doesn't mean we stop being us when it comes to me, you, Shannon Penn, Josh Kapke, E-Dog, Eric Hanneman, who's on vacation somewhere having a good old time in the southern United States.
1: So with that being said, today is Monday. So ladies and gentlemen, the show is going to be the show. Today is Reggae Monday, to be exact. But we also want to welcome someone to the show.
0: Yeah.
1: The folks call him Cap.
0: Absolutely.
1: Cap, what's up, baby?
2: Harry Douglas, what's going on, my man?
1: Nothing much now. I just want to let you all know that Kapke is a Tampa Bay Buccaneers fan.
0: Which would this be the friendliest you two will be on any Monday going forward with you as an Atlanta Falcons fan?
1: I agree. Kapke is also a Rays fan on the baseball side of things.
0: Uh-huh.
1: So Shannon Penn and Eric Hanneman, those three guys are going to be going at it,
0: yes,
1: because we all know the Tampa Bay Rays are now leading that division. I won't say now. They've been leading that division, and it don't look like they're going to give it up anytime soon right now.
0: No, not at all. And believe me, as a New York Mets fan, I'm on the outside looking in. So this will be like an intra-squad battle royale involving the two Yankee fans, the Tampa Bay Rays fan, and the Atlanta Braves fan. This is what happens. You spend all that money, and you get nothing. Nathan, nada, the show for with the amazings when it comes to the New York Mets.
1: And it's like that sometimes. It's like that sometimes because we do know the Atlanta Braves.
0: There we go.
1: You know what? I'm just going to save what I have on my Braves later.
0: Please do.
1: Because, Freddie, we have bigger and better things to get to because the trade deadline is narrowing down.
0: Exactly.
1: There's, what, 56 more minutes before the trade deadline is closing in Major League Baseball?
0: Uh-huh.
1: So let's go ahead and get to the main thing.
3: The main thing with Freddie and Harry.
0: And the main thing is brought to you by hands-free Skechers Slip-Ins Aero Burst, high-performance running shoes that cut through the wind. Oh, believe me when I tell you, we'll get to that whole, he's no longer Tarek, he's going to be Reek in Los Angeles when it comes to Tarek Skubal being traded by the Detroit Tigers to those Hollywood swingers known as Los Angeles Dodgers. But notable trades that have happened so far today with the trading deadline that ended right around 4 o'clock Eastern time. Adley Rutschman, no longer a member of the Baltimore Orioles, now a member of the Boston Red Sox. The San Francisco Giants trading three-time batting champion Luis Arias to the Philadelphia Phillies. That did not make Harry Douglas feel any better. And the Pittsburgh Pirates, they fortified their bullpen. They get Luke Weaver from the New York Mets. But I circled the one I just said second. Luis Arias, three-time batting champion, now in that lineup in Philadelphia. They're moving Bryce Harper to the outfield. They're like, look, you're better off over there. We need this guy in the infield. Automatically, that lineup, when you got him in front of Bryce Harper, as well as Kyle Schwarber, if they can overcome their suspect pitching at times, this Phillies team could be a little something-something in the National League.
1: Yeah, they're very, very dangerous. They're on the outside looking in currently right now at the moment. Now, they're in the wild card spot, but I'm talking about from a divisional, the NL East. The Braves are not leading that division. But Bryce Harper called out for the help amongst the front office. Well, guess what? They went out there and got him help. Now, Bryce Harper probably didn't realize or know that was going to move his position. When you talk about being in the outfield now, he's getting up there in age a little bit. He's had injuries, but now he's going to have to play out there in right field and run around, go catch some balls, throw it into the infield or whatnot, and hit that cutoff man. Those are the landscapes when you look at the Philadelphia Phillies, but they desperately needed the help. They actually got it to get the player of caliber that Luis Arraez actually is.
0: No doubt.
1: A three-time batting champion to go within that lineup of what they already have, Freddie. And I do agree with you. If their pitching can be consistent and bona fide, and they can find a way to continuously be in the playoff race, they are a very, very dangerous team, in my opinion.
0: And if you're Kyle Schwarber, if you're Bryce Harper, if you're Don Mattingly, the manager, who's done a really, really terrific job since taking over this team at the beginning of the year, you need someone that guys will look at and say, man, he's going to be all about it as a two-way player on the infield and also with the stick in his hand when it comes to a rise. He's instantly going to help their lineup. But will it be enough to overtake those boys in Los Angeles? Because they believe the sum is good, more was going to be better. Everybody wondered, oh my goodness, the Dodgers are not going to get Skubal from the Detroit Tigers. And they did. He's going to make his first start on Tuesday for the Los Angeles Dodgers. And he got his emotions out of the way over the weekend. He is ready to do something he has never done. That is play in the World Series and get a World Series championship.
4: I mean, I'm not going to sit here and say I'm the big piece. They've been a pretty good baseball team without me, so I'm just going to try and show up and kind of be a chameleon in a sense and fit right into these guys and just, you know, gel with them. You know, they've got the winning recipe. They understand what it takes to win. You know, I don't, so I'm going to lean on these guys and help them guide me and lead me. You know, there's been some other guys in the clubhouse. There's a lot of veteran presence here, and I'm excited to lean on those guys and learn the game of baseball and what it takes to win a World Series. You know, I'm just excited to take it all in, you know, the day-to-day routine stuff. I'll be, you know, watching a lot of guys, and people probably think I'm a little weird staring at guys, but it's just because I'm trying to learn and get better, you know, and watch these guys throw bullpens and prepare to play catch every day and how they go about their business. You know, I'm excited about all that stuff, so it's extremely motivating.
0: A sense of humor from Skubal saying it's going to be a little weird staring at guys, but it's all about me trying to get better. Yeah, it can get a little creepy when you're out there doing your warm-up drills, and Tarek's got his eyes all over you thinking, what's going on here? But he said the wrong thing. Tarek, I know you want to fit in. That's not why they brought you here. You've gone from being Tarek to Reek. They want you to wreak havoc with the Dodgers and their pitching staff. They want you to wreak havoc to make it 3 in a row for the Los Angeles Dodgers. They did not bring you there to be a complimentary piece. They brought you one of the two best pitchers in Major League Baseball where everybody's going to compliment you, especially when you're in a free agent year. You're going to command a lot of top dollar, more than likely from the Los Angeles Dodgers. I know it does not guarantee a World Series appearance, much less a three-peat for the Dodgers. Baseball can be very, very weird when those things happen. But this is two things. Number one, Tarek, they brought you there to fortify that team. That's the best record in baseball. Number two, this is also insurance on Shohei Ohtani and pitching. He's getting worn down. As a matter of fact, he may be worn down more than he wants to admit, more than the Dodgers want to admit. To me, HD, this is a step one in that direction. Say, Shohei, we know you want to pitch, but if you're not available to the level that we need you to be available with a stick in your hand, then this is not serving anybody any better by you doing that. This is step one for the Dodgers to finally say to Shohei Ohtani, at a certain point, you can't do two. You're going to have to pick one. You're much better hitting the baseball than trying to pitch the baseball and having your body break down.
1: Yeah, I do agree with you, Freddie. I don't think this is just about the Dodgers adding another premier player to their roster and a guy who's had a lot of success in Major League Baseball. I think this tells you a lot about Shohei Ohtani and how they feel about him right now and what they actually do need from him. And when you acquire Tarek Skubal, a guy who's pitched with the best of them and isn't scared to go against any and everybody from a plate standpoint while he's on the mound, then yes, you bring him in. You don't care what the cost is if you're the Los Angeles Dodgers in their front office, but I'm up here looking at their starting pitcher right there with Skubal being their number one. He would be the number one in my opinion. Yamamoto, you do have Ohtani if you want to utilize him. You have Blake Snell and then Glass now when he finally gets back healthy. That's a death lineup for whoever you're going against, right, to be able to try to break down from a hitting standpoint. And then you got Edwin Diaz come out of the bullpen. It wasn't too long ago where when he was just one of the top-notch closers in Major League Baseball. So I do believe the Dodgers are sitting in a damn good spot right now currently. They got swept this weekend to the Boston Red Sox.
0: I know
1: they were pretty upset about that, and you can actually hear it in Dave Roberts' mouth and the sound from him in post-game pressers about it. But he is happy to have Tarek Skubal now on this roster to help them try to three-peat. This team has won the World Series the last 2 years.
0: Mm-hmm.
1: And it wasn't easy going against the Toronto Blue Jays last year. Some things had to go their way.
0: Mm-hmm.
1: But one of the things that stood out for the Los Angeles Dodgers was their starting pitcher and having the ability to go longer and pitch games so they did not have to rely on the relief pitching and the closing. Starting pitcher going 7-8 innings multiple times in the World Series allowed them, in my opinion, to win it in 7 a season ago to have that back-to-back World Series wins.
0: The minute that the Dodgers got Skubal, you knew that this was going to be the part of the conversation. You can join that conversation at 888-SAY-ESPN, 888-729-3776. The Dodgers getting Tarek Skubal from the Detroit Tigers because they have a rich farm system moving on from prospects. Is that ruining baseball? Is it bad for baseball? Do you hate it for Major League Baseball? Are you on the other side of that? 888-say-ESPN, 888-729-3776, because Scooble is not trying to hear it about what the Dodgers did in getting him is bad for baseball.
4: Every team could trade for me. You know, every team could make that acquisition. And you know, I don't really sympathize with people that blame the Dodgers for anything they've done. You know, they've developed a really good organization. They draft well. They acquire talent really well. They retain talent. It's a winning organization. Now the complaints seem to be because they've won the last two World Series. You know, I don't think it was like that 3 years ago. So I don't really sympathize with people that are complaining because the Dodgers, you know, do all the right things.
0: Even Jessica Mendoza, ESPN Major League Baseball analyst, when she was on Get Up, she says the reason the Dodgers got Scooble, it wasn't because the Tigers felt sorry for the Dodgers. It's because the Dodgers farm system is that rich.
5: The pushback has been, you know, monstrous. And of course, you know, the Dodgers, the money they've spent, the talent that they have, I mean, everyone's reaction was so similar. But I think what people forget is this is a trade that was very much a realistic possibility for a lot of teams. I mean, you're talking about $9.5 million left on Tarek Skubal's deal. So this isn't the Dodgers going and spending an exuberant amount of money. It's the fact that they did have a farm system that they helped build, by the way. They took, when you look at two of the three of those prospects in River Ryan and Zaire Hope specifically, those are two guys that they helped develop. They got in prior trades for not as much value, and they were able to go and get an arm like Tarek Skubal. So I love what Dave Roberts said, because I also agree so much with the fact that there's going to be blowback. This is a trade that a lot of teams could have done.
0: Exactly, because they decided not to pull the trigger on those trades.
1: Freddie, Los Angeles Dodgers right now, they don't care anything about the farm system. Now, it was good they had quality guys that they could, you know, put in this deal. Mm-hmm. But right now, for them, it's about three-peating.
0: Absolutely.
1: It's about the upper echelon players that can help them bring home a World Series for a third time in a row. I think that's what it's about to me when it comes to the Los Angeles Dodgers. Any other team, some of those teams at the bottom in the payroll, would they love to have those guys in the farm system continuously be with their organization? Most definitely. But when you're upper echelon, when you talk about Major League Baseball, and you won two of the last World Series back-to-back, and now you're trying to three-peat,
0: mm-hmm.
1: like the Chicago Bulls, mm-hmm. like the Los Angeles Lakers, when you're trying to do that, yeah, we're going to let those farm system guys go ahead and be on their merry-go-way, because you know what sounds better? Dodgers, three-peat as World Series champions. Not Dodgers, keep their farm system guys and hope to winning another World Series. What sounds better to you, Freddie Coleman, if you're at the front of this, the front office of the Los Angeles Dodgers?
0: Well, winning is always going to sound better, because that's

0: accumulate winning? How much can we stay on top in the arms race? Don't get on us because we spend money, but we spend money rightly on the players we need that's going to fit our culture of winning. Period. End of story when it comes to the Dodgers.
1: Now, at the same time, for this Dodgers organization, you still have to go out there and your guys have to get it done on the field. The last thing I want is any player in Major League Baseball or any coach or any front office executive saying, oh, my gosh, our chances are very slim. No, you tell your players to go out there and you take it to the Los Angeles Dodgers. Now, do they have better players than just about everybody else? Yes.
0: Yes.
1: But I also see a team in the New York Mets who are at the top of the payroll.
0: Yeah, but
1: who aren't doing so well.
0: Well, here's the deal with the top of the payroll, and people use that money marker and those dollar signs and everything like that. You can spend the money all you want, but are you going to spend it rightly? And the Dodgers have shown, especially Andrew Friedman, who when he's with Josh Cappy, Tampa Bay Rays, he literally was trying to put a team on the field based on government cheese prices. And he got them to a World Series close to a World Series a couple of times by doing what was in the parameters of that organization. Now he has these resources. You're going to tell him not to spend money?
1: I have to bring this up. Cappy, you remember when this happened, right? Where the Rays were in a prime position and they decided to take Blake Snell out of the ballgame.
0: Uh-huh.
1: And then all of a sudden, that game went downhill for the Rays. I just thought I want to bring that up.
2: Harry, I remember that in that NLCS, the Braves had a 3-1 lead
0: Get
2: on the Dodgers.
0: Get them.
2: And y'all couldn't close them out and
0: Get
2: we
0: them.
2: Were collateral damage in the World Series.
0: Oh, it hurts. Oh, it hurts so bad. Oh, it hurts. But all of a sudden, your facts got outfucked by Josh Kapke. Oh, it hurts. Oh, it hurts so bad.
1: Listen, Cap, all I was saying is that these pitchers, these coaches needed to trust these pitchers a lot more and allow them to go the distance or as long as they could, like the Dodgers pitching staff trusted their players last year. And what was the end result? A World Series championship.
0: Here's why I'm back up Cappy on
1: that. The Rays didn't do that.
0: But the Rays had operated that way all year long. That wasn't something that was a one-off in the playoffs when they did that. Now, did I like the move? Of course not. But that's what they had done all year long to get to that point.
1: You let your studs decide it for you.
0: I'm not disagreeing with you. But if we know that had worked. We know the narrative would have sounded like the Rays did it their way. They didn't go away from what got them there to the World Series and had a chance to win. We know how these things work.
1: Rebuttal here.
0: Exactly.
2: The Rays also only scored one run in that game. Like, I'm not going to let the offense off the hook because our star pitcher out of the game.
0: There you go.
1: No. But here's what I'm saying. Like, in that scenario, though, Cap, you trust your main guy. You have to trust him. Yeah. And that's what I seen the Los Angeles Dodgers do a season ago. And they were able to win a World Series in 7 games because of it.
3: So we got the big bad Los Angeles Dodgers right now in baseball. So my question to you guys, Freddie, you can start.
0: Yeah.
3: Which team is best equipped to beat LA?
0: Tampa Bay, because they play small ball. They play all three levels in terms of scoring runs when they can score runs without hitting a big fly, having the home run. They don't give away games defensively. And their pitching staff, top to bottom, is as good as anybody, not just the American League, but in Major League Baseball. I know the Phillies are up there. I'm sure a lot of people love to see the New York Yankees, the Los Angeles Dodgers. But for my money, a team like the Tampa Bay Rays would give the Dodgers fits if both of those teams got to a World Series. Major League Baseball doesn't want that. They don't want the Rays anywhere near their parade.
1: They
0: want Yankees, Dodgers. They want Red Sox, Dodgers, Yankees, Phillies, Red Sox, Phillies.
1: Why would they want, Freddie? Why would they want? Well, they might want the.
0: You know why?
1: You talk about salary, the 24th payroll team in the Tampa Bay Rays. But
0: Major League Baseball still doesn't want
1: that. It's all about ratings, though. Yeah. It's all about ratings and the premier matchups.
0: Yeah, exactly. They don't.
1: But I like your pick, though, Freddie. And here's why I like your pick. And I'm going to name some players, and if you don't know, if you're listening to Freddie Harry right now, you better pay attention to these players from Tampa Bay Rays. Junior Caminero, who is, I think he's top 10 in home runs right now.
0: Liam Hicks, left fielder
1: Chandler Simpson, Yandy Diaz, closer Blake Baker, and then Jonathan Aranda. You better pay attention to all those players for the Tampa Bay Rays. Am I right or am I not right, Cap?
0: He know. He understand.
4: The Rays, you right?
0: Come on now.
2: Yeah, no, and also, Harry, I will say, like, the whole Blake Snell thing coming out of the game, like, that part I will give you. Like, maybe they should have rolled with him.
0: I agree.
2: I think there are other factors there that have been ignored that I wanted to highlight.
1: Oh, no doubt.
0: You score run, you get what you deserve. For example, Toronto Blue Jays had the Dodgers bet the rights and didn't let them get away. That's why I don't think it's a

0: there. I don't think it's a fait accompli that just because they got Scooble, they're just going to run and hide from everybody else in the NL and win in the World Series. It's baseball. It can be very, very, very hysterical when it comes to stuff like that.
1: So here's also what I've learned over the years. When it comes to playoff baseball and going deep and having that opportunity to win a World Series championship, if you cannot rely and count on your pitching, you're in a tough spot. And that's what the Los Angeles Dodgers realized a season ago. They were able to count on their starting pitching to carry them. They just traded for one of the best pitchers, if not the best pitcher in baseball. And they're going to rely on that guy when it comes to postseason baseball. Now, the teams that I have that can give the Los Angeles Dodgers a run, I'm going to stay in the National League. I'm going with my Atlanta Braves.
0: Me too.
1: And I'm also going with the Philadelphia Phillies because the Phillies are a dangerous team if they get into the playoffs. Freddie.
0: Yeah, I don't trust that.
1: I personally do not want the Phillies to make the playoffs
0: because
1: if they match up with my Braves, I don't like the matchup for Atlanta.
0: I just don't trust their pitching, dude. Their pitching can be very, very sketchy. Their pitching is like a teenager with their first credit card. You don't know what's going to happen with the Phillies and their pitching. I trust the pitching of your Braves, starters and frontline guys, and also the relievers. I trust the pitching of the Tampa Bay Rays. I'll trust the pitching of the Yankees. The Yankees' offense is letting them down. Their pitchers have been terrific for the New York Yankees. But if you're the Dodgers, it ain't going to be easy. It wasn't easy last year. And it ain't going to be easy this year when you're getting everybody's best shot. But the Dodgers can give everybody else their best shot. But is Major League Baseball hurting by the Dodgers and these moves they keep making, signing these players, kicking out that money, and getting those kind of returns? 888-SAY-ESPN, 888-729-3776. Are the Dodgers helping baseball by getting Scooble or hurting it? 888-729-3776. It is Reggae Monday when it comes to Freddie and Harry on ESPN Radio, the ESPN app, and don't forget about us on SiriusXM Channel 80. We'll get to you after you make sure you get this 5-hour energy word from Harry Douglas.
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3: The West End is where you're going to lose most of your time right now. On the 401 eastbound, a crash is blocking that right lane just past Dixon with delays from the 427. Farther east in the express, another stalled vehicle is blocking the right lane at Kennedy. And over on the westbound side, the Dixon Road ramp to the 401, that remains closed because of a crash, and traffic is heavy from the 400. 410 southbound, we're seeing a stalled vehicle, and it's blocking that right lane on the ramp to the 401. DVP southbound, we're seeing a stopped vehicle sitting on that right shoulder approaching Lawrence. Expect heavier traffic from York Mills. 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

0: I'm Nick DeLuca. Around a half an hour left until the trade deadline in baseball. The Yankees searching for some hitting help, acquiring outfielder Elliot Ramos from the Giants. Was an all-star in 2024, has a 728 OPS in 74 games this season, 9 homers and 34 RBIs. San Francisco is adding a piece, acquiring Marcelo Meyer from the Red Sox. Boston has had their infielder on the IL since the end of June. 2021 first round pick Eric Miller going back to the Sox. Lefty has a 2.76 ERA in 38 games this season. The Cubs making another move for a starter, bringing in Clay Holmes from the Mets. Outfielder Tyrone Taylor in the deal as well. Holmes has a 2.39 ERA in 9 starts this season. Has not pitched in the majors since the end of May after suffering a broken leg on a comebacker. The Rays are dealing for Orioles reliever Tyler Wells, one of the best bullpen arms still available. Earlier, Red Sox agreeing to a deal with the Orioles for catcher Adley Rutschman.
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0: is Reggae Monday. Freddie and Harry, thank you very much. On ESPN Radio, the ESPN app, and SiriusXM Channel 80. Rob Welcher, hit us on the social, the Coleman ESPN, and at HDUS83 about the Los Angeles Dodgers getting the Tarek Skubal, spending all this money on players. And we want to know at 888-729-3776, is it good or bad for baseball? And Rob goes, I'm a Royals fan. Here's my issue with the Dodgers situation. The remaining owners are all billionaires. They could all spend, but they won't, and it's disgusting. Rob's a small market fan of his team, and he says, you guys have the money, you guys have the wherewithal, but you align the Dodgers and the Yankees and the Braves and the Mets and the Phillies, all these big market teams, to carry your freight and make sure that your bottom line is a lot better than theirs.
1: Man, Rob are best friends, because, Freddie, that's exactly how I feel. There are so many people that I hear complaining about what the Los Angeles Dodgers are doing, but what the Dodgers are doing are playing by the rules. The same rules that every other 29 owners have to play by. Now, Freddie, I broke something down before we came on the show today. I said, you know what? Let me go look at every divisional leader and also the three teams that are in the wild card contention to make the playoffs right now.
0: Okay.
1: And you want to know what I came up with? 8 of the 12 teams that if the Major League Baseball season was to end today will be making the playoffs. 8 of the 12 teams are in the top 12 of salary cap and spending.
0: Okay.
1: So you want to know what that tells me? When you spend your moolah, you get the best out of your moolah. See, we have too many owners, in my opinion, in Major League Baseball who are trying to rob Peter and pay Paul because they know they're getting their kickback no matter what the circumstances are. If you want a difference or a difference to be made within your baseball team, fans, and also owners, if you don't like what the Los Angeles Dodgers are doing, what we've seen the New York Yankees have been able to do back when they were winning 3 straight, 98, 99, and 2000, if you don't like it, then do something about it. That's my message to everyone who wants to complain about it, because everyone else, in my opinion, is playing by the same rules.
0: Right.
1: You just have one organization that's doing it better than everyone else.
0: Because they spend money the right way, because they don't miss on a lot of players they spend money on that fits exactly the winning culture that they know they can provide by having that kind of ammunition and those kind of players. Anthony, the great city of Cleveland, at 888-729-3776. Anthony, the Dodgers being the Dodgers, spending money, making trades with big-name players and big-name talent. Is that ruining baseball? Yes or no, and why?
2: First of all, hey, Freddie, man, I mean, it's such a blessing to be on the airwaves, chopping it up with you, man. I mean, you're the GOAT.
0: Appreciate
2: of sports talk radio. I mean, I digress because happy Major League Baseball deadline day. Obviously, we got a half hour left in the whole thing. Harry, I mean, you being the Braves fan, I got family down there in Atlanta, and then you know, you got a little low key history with the city of Louisville. My dad's alumni with Louisville Cardinals, so shout out to you, brother. You know what? You guys were chopping it up as far as the teams that, because as a Guardians fan, we're not scared of Skubal going to the Dodgers. I mean, we beat them, what was it, a couple of years ago with LT Lay Thomas home run. I mean, and then what was the year? What was it? I think it was a 19 when the Giants, they had Gabe Kapler as their coach, and they won like 100-some-odd games of the Dodgers. Won 100-some-odd games, and the Giants took them out. I mean, no. Hey, listen, you can't, no. Go ahead and try and go up against the Dodgers. And
0: I think at that point, the Dodgers took his phone away.
1: Here's my thing, because when you look at the payroll right now, the Guardians are 30th. They're last in Major League Baseball. Freddie, could you imagine what it would look like if they put more money into the baseball team?
0: Sometimes you have to retool. And right now, with that 30th ranked payroll, they're 57-56, 3 games on the White Sox in the American League Central.
1: They have a third wild card spot right now in the American League.
0: Yeah. Mm-hmm.
1: But my thing is, okay, once you see that you have gotten back afloat and you're sitting in a nice spot from an organizational standpoint, then you have to be unhinged. You have to go spend that money. You have to go get those players. You have to make players offers that they cannot refuse. If you're not willing to do that, then you're telling me you're not willing to win a World Series, or you don't want to. You just want to make money.
0: Well, they
1: you
0: do
1: don't want to win money at the highest level.
0: Right. They do make gobs and gobs amount of money, money that they're never going to report to the average Joe and Josephine. So it's very easy for those teams, those ownership groups, fans of those teams, they pot shots at teams like the Los Angeles Dodgers saying what you're doing is bad for baseball. Well, we don't agree. Someone else who really does not agree is our compadre from Unsportsmanlike, like each and every morning on ESPN Radio from 6, 8 to 10 a.m. Eastern time. And that man is Evan Cohen.
3: This is awesome for baseball. It's not just good for baseball. Mm. It's awesome for baseball because now everyone is either going to love the Dodgers or hate the Dodgers. And when someone, if someone were to take them down, like the Blue Jays did almost last year in the World Series, it is a massive story. Baseball should be thrilled that this is happening because it's awesome for the sport. We have the most polarizing team in all of sports right here.
0: And anytime you have that kind of attention, it's never, ever bad for your sport. If you can have the villains on one side, a lot of people are calling the Los Angeles Dodgers that they've assembled the Avengers. And I thought Jeff Passan, ESPN Major League Baseball Insider, said it best. He goes, yeah, but this is more Thanos because they're a villain in Major League Baseball, and everybody who wants to take them down is going to be the anti-Thanos when it comes to going against the Los Angeles Dodgers. How is that bad for Major League Baseball, where the average fan, the casual fan, the hardcore fan is going to pay attention to see, man, they got who? Can they make it three in a row for a storied organization like the Los Angeles Dodgers?
1: Freddie, it wasn't too long ago, right? Back in, I'm going to go back to 2021 when my Braves played the Atlanta, the Los Angeles Dodgers in the NLCS. And that was the Dodgers coming off that 2020 World Series win. And so many people were so high on the Dodgers at that moment. Oh my God, they're going to repeat as champions. Mm-hmm. They're going to be able to face the Houston Astros, and these two teams are going to match up, and it's going to be all kind of chaos. They got taken down. And I say that to say this. I get it. They have Tarik Skubal. I get it. They have Mookie Betts. They have Freddie Freeman. They have Shohei Ohtani. They have Yamamoto. They have all these dynamic players. Mm-hmm. But what happens if those dynamic players don't perform at their best when they're supposed to in playoff baseball?
0: Because sometimes you can run into a buzzsaw. You can run into a team that's hot at the right time, and then your bats go cold, or you don't make those timely pitches. You can be a superstar at superstar manners. But the Dodgers were this close last year to losing 7 games to the Toronto Blue Jays, who did not have anywhere the kind of talent that the Dodgers had. Raider MC in California at 888-729-3776. Thanks for hitting us up on Reggae Monday, Freddie and Harry, on ESPN Radio and the ESPN app. Raider MC, yes or no on why the Dodgers, what they're doing, getting Skubal, is bad or ruining Major League Baseball?
2: Come on, Freddie, man. They need to, man, as your famous words, they got to be out of their rabbit blanking mind. It's good for baseball, man. That's all I got to say about that. They need to stop hating on us, man. Come on, man. It's good for baseball. So if we lose, then that'll just make a bigger story. But if we win, oh, man, it's going to be a big parade. Three-peat. That's all I got to say on that, man. And Harry, you're a bad man. Keep it up.
0: He is a bad man, no question
1: appreciate
0: about it.
1: Appreciate that, Mr. Raider MC in California. But, Freddie, the last team to three-peat was Shannon Penn's New York Yankees.
0: Late 90s, yeah.
1: 98, 99, 2000.
0: Mm-hmm.
1: But I think, like, some of our callers bring up a great point. And Evan Cohen brings up a great point. There always has to be a villain. And right now, the Los Angeles Dodgers, they're the villain. People love to find something to hate. And right now, that's the Los Angeles Dodgers. And I love it. And I think it's great for baseball. I really do.
0: You know why? Because to back up your point, when the Dodgers go on the road, what's going to happen? A lot of their fans or opposing teams' fans are going to come out to say, I hope the Dodgers go down to my team. I hope my team can take them down. Or if the Dodgers fans in the opposing team's building, they're going to be very loud and proud about their team. You've seen it when the Yankees come to play Atlanta. How many Yankees fans show up? Or when the Mets come to play Atlanta, how many Mets fans show up? Because plenty of people are like, look, that's a team we want to see. I want to see if my team can take them down. How's that bad for Major League Baseball?
1: It's not in my opinion.
0: No, not at all. You may hate the game, the way they're playing the game, but the Dodgers are not breaking any rules because there is no salary cap break any kind of to try to circumnavigate that and try to get away with it if you're anybody in Major League Baseball.
1: So I was also one of those people when Kevin Durant went to the Golden State Warriors and everyone said it was bad for basketball. I didn't think so at all.
0: Me neither. Yep.
1: I also enjoy watching greatness. I also enjoy watching history. Like that's what I enjoy as a sports fan. And in particular, as we're talking about Major League Baseball, hey, if my Braves can't win it, do I mind the Dodgers three-peating? No. Why would I hate that? The last team to do it, I just mentioned, were the New York Yankees.
0: Right. And if you can't take them down, that becomes a you problem.
1: Yeah.
0: That's not a Dodgers problem. No doubt about that.
1: Stop drinking that haterade.
0: No, let them keep drinking it because they give the Dodgers more fuel and ammunition to have them drink it and have it go down very, very slowly as you're drinking poison to keep yourself alive. The Dodgers don't want any part of not being a part of that. One of our new favorites is Jay in the Queen City to Cincinnati at 888-729-3776. Jay, a lot of people complaining what the Dodgers did getting Tarik Skubal from the Detroit Tigers is bad for baseball. What say you, Jay?
4: Hey, man, happy Reggae Monday, man. You need to stop pacing on the Dodgers, man. They're doing nothing but doing their job, man. Like, they got 8 jobs and they do them all perfect, man. Stop pacing on the Dodgers. Nah, but seriously, man, like, we need to stop rewarding people who don't want to win, man. Like, why are we mad at the Angels for not trading Mike Trout? Why are we mad at teams like Cincinnati who sit on their hands every trade deadline and do nothing? But we say nothing about these teams. And if it was the Mets or the New York Yankees that actually got the job done these last couple of years where they spent all that money, we wouldn't even be having this conversation. So everybody needs to just stop. The Dodgers are good at what they do and either catch up or sit back. That's where we're at. Now, y'all need to go to the NWO and leave four horsemen alone, man. Go ahead and take it over. Add DDJ to the crew, man. Harry, you go ahead and be Scott Steiner. You were talking about you was popping out the shirt last week. Freddie can be Hulk Hogan.
0: That's right.
4: I got my boys back there, man, the Scott Hall and Nash, man. And then you bring DDJ in there, man, the Sting. Y'all all set to go, brother. Y'all have a good Reggae Monday, man.
1: And Jay brought up another fantastic point. We like to reward teams who don't do what they're supposed to do.
0: Yeah.
1: And be mad at the teams who do exactly what they're supposed to do in order to win.
0: Yeah. Hold on a second. Let me see. Yeah, it's not 1945. We don't need to do those things in 2026. Keep weighing in. Dodgers doing what they do, being the Dodgers, bad or good for baseball? What say you at 888-729-3776? It is Reggae Monday when it comes to Freddie and Harry. He is Harry Douglas. I am Freddie Coleman. And the Cleveland Browns want Deshaun Watson to start a quarterback. Period. The question we have is, why? This is ESPN Radio, the ESPN app, and Sirius XM Channel 80.
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7: The drive is getting a little more complicated. 401 eastbound past Dixon. That remains the biggest problem spot. A crash is still blocking two right lanes. Traffic backing up from the 427. Farther east in the express, the stalled vehicle continues to block that right lane at Kennedy. And on the QW eastbound, that's also costing you some time. A crash approaching Appleby Line has that HOV lane blocked. And another crash just past Mississauga Road is taking up two left lanes. Delays building through that stretch. 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

0: 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And don't forget to tell that smart speaker to play ESPN Radio. I know you don't want to hear it, and I'm sure if you're a Cleveland Browns fan, you really don't want to hear it. But I hate to break the news to you. The Cleveland Browns want to start Deshaun Watson opening day. Seriously. I know a lot of you probably saying, come on, Freddie. Say it ain't so, Freddie. Say it ain't so. HD, I've heard way, way, way too much. Ever since Todd Monken was hired to be the head coach of Cleveland Browns, not one person is saying anything along the lines of, we want Deshaun Watson to help out Shedeur Sanders. It's all about, we're going to play the best guys. The best guys going to win this job. They're going to give every chance, 230 million reasons of a chance, to put Deshaun Watson out there at the beginning of the year. What happens after that, we'll see. But if he looks anywhere and it's 50-50 between him and Shedeur Sanders, HDM telling you, the Cleveland Browns want to start him. Why? I have no earthly idea, but it seems like that's exactly who they want to be the starting quarterback opening day.
1: So here's my message to owner Jimmy Haslam, general manager Andrew Berry, and also head coach Todd Monken. As a guy who has been in the locker room for 10 years, 7 with the Atlanta Falcons and 3 with the Tennessee Titans, if Deshaun Watson wins that job, then so be it. You go out there and you make him your starting quarterback for week one. If he doesn't win that job and he gets that job anyway, that's bad for your locker room. Because players from top to bottom understand and know by how other players and their teammates are performing in practice and how they're galvanizing their teammates and bringing everyone together, who should be out there on that football field. That's the last thing you want as a head coach is to say, hey, we're going to start Deshaun Watson when everyone else in that locker room knows or feels like Shedeur Sanders should be the starting quarterback and had won the job in their opinion. So I would say this, for coach, you play the best man.
0: Right.
1: Whoever wins that job, that's who you play.
0: No doubt.
1: Now, ideally, if you're the Cleveland Browns, you say to yourself, this is the way I would think. You're hoping that the younger quarterback, the guy that you drafted a season ago, will have the ability to win this job because you also have some very, very young talent. You look at the running back position. You have a two-headed monster in Quinshon Judkins and Dylan Sampson. At wide receiver, you drafted KC Concepcion in the first round. You have Denzel Boston that you took in the second round from Washington who can play. And then last year, you got Isaiah Bond for a steal. So those are three young players right there. Then tight end, you have Harold Fannin Jr. So you would love for those young players to be able to grow and grind together to become something great. Because if Shedeur Sanders goes out there and balls out, let's not forget the Cleveland Browns have two first-round draft picks for 2027. The pick that they just got from the Los Angeles Rams and their own first-round draft pick.
0: Mm-hmm.
1: Now, here's the debacle. If Deshaun Watson wins this job.
0: And he's going to.
1: You say to yourself, if he does well and the Cleveland Browns make the playoffs, now what are we doing? What are we doing from a quarterback perspective? Are we moving on from Deshaun Watson and we're going to use our two first round draft picks to try to figure out who our quarterback is going to be moving forward?
0: Mm-hmm.
1: That's where the dilemma, in my opinion, comes. But I would also say this. There is something behind Jimmy Haslam and Andrew Berry still when you give the only person in NFL history
0: all that money.
1: $230 million guaranteed. See, everyone can't be the San Francisco 49ers organization when they traded up to go get Trey Lance third overall, Freddie. And they realize he's not the guy and let's move on to Brock Purdy. Everyone doesn't have that luxury.
0: Right.
1: So Cleveland Browns, you're on the clock again.
0: Believe me, in the history of Brownsian things at quarterback, this would be the most Brownsian thing. A guy that literally could have been cast aside. Guaranteed money be damned, is in line to be the starting quarterback in 2027 when it comes to Deshaun, 2026 when it comes to Deshaun Watson. Even he said earlier today that he'd be open to an extension. That tells me all I need to know that he's probably gotten assurances he will be the starting quarterback day one of 2026. It is Reggae Monday, Freddie and Harry presented by Progressive Insurance with Harry Douglas. I'm Freddie Coleman. Which has been a better championship move? Myles Garrett to the Los Angeles Rams? Tarik Skubal to the Los Angeles Dodgers, LeBron James to the Philadelphia 76ers. Our answers are next. 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
2: TSN 1050. Traffic.
3: The drive is starting to tighten up again. 401 eastbound past Dixon is the biggest problem. A crash blocking two right lanes and ramp with traffic backing up from the 427. QEW eastbound also taking a hit. A crash just past Mississauga Road has two left lanes blocked. Delays are stretching back through Aaron Mills Parkway. 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
2: Did you wake up to this?
4: The reflection of the times, right? Where the Maple Leafs were going through their rise and through their window of
5: great draft,
4: trying to
5: lucky
4: win
5: drafts.
4: Yeah. In a very difficult time in the NHL. And now think about teams that are going through their window and where the NHL stands right now, where there is a ton more flexibility than the Maple Leafs had to maneuver with back in the day.
5: When we talk about the story of the Maple Leafs playoff failures, number one is the core four and Morgan Rielly not delivering. Other parts of it is going to be the team didn't draft and develop enough defensemen. 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
18: I'm a focal point, one of the focal points offensively, and boy, I'm playing 85 snaps a game, and I'm getting hit consistently versus 25, 35 snaps a game. Boy, I could go in that meeting room on Monday, Rod. Hey, how you feeling, little bro? Yeah, I told your ass, didn't I? It's a different ball game out there when you that one.
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0: Gentlemen, and welcome to the best show on your radio. It is a Reggae Monday when it comes to Freddie and Harry, and we is here. Presented by Progressive Insurance on the ESPN app, SiriusXM Channel 80, as well as TuneIn, and always tell that smart speaker of yours to play that ESPN radio. Before we get started, 6 o'clock hour, Shannon Penn, he's got the floor. He got a little something to say. He got a question on his noggin that he can't wait to bring to Freddie Coleman and Harry Douglas and Josh Cappy as well. So let me just stop talking and let you start talking, Shannon Penn.
1: All right, I had my suspicions for a while. Had my suspicions, and I wasn't, because I'm not in the know anymore. I got kids, high school and college. I'm washed, right? So I don't know what's going on out here in these said streets or whatever. So took the kids to Brooklyn on Saturday for the J. Cole concert.
0: Okay.
1: They had an amazing time. Shout out to J. Cole, North Carolina, Fayetteville. Absolutely, right? The one thing that I got confirmed as I've seen all the people outside the concert that I didn't know, but it's actually back. Guys, jorts are back. People are wearing long jean shorts. My daughter even went and bought some and she walked to the concert. Jean shorts are back. Why nobody let me know, Freddie? Had I known this, I would have kept my Sean John jean shorts. I would have kept my Rockaway jean shorts, Freddie. I had them waiting for me, Freddie.
0: Shannon.
1: I just got rid of them 10 years ago. I would have kept them.
0: Shannon, when we were on vacation for the family reunion, me and my wife down in Winter Park, Florida, after we went to the family reunion in Kissimmee, Florida, they had jorts on sale at Nordstrom. And Nordstrom Rack. And I said, how's sales going? He says, we only have 3 pairs left. I said, how many pairs did you have? And they said, 35. They sold 32 pairs of jorts within a week and a half at Nordstrom and Nordstrom Rack in Winter Park, Florida.
1: Man, look, had I known this, Freddie, I would have been out here looking like 2005 Harry Douglas in my jean shorts, man.
0: Your Jabo jean shorts?
2: Well, I actually still do have, I think, 3 pair.
0: Really?
2: Of my jorts. I used to have a lot of them. And it wasn't just the jean ones, it was the khaki ones as well, too. Those shorts coming all the way down to my shins.
0: The only
2: thing you can see is my ankles.
0: Put it this way. Those are capris. Those weren't shorts or jeans.
2: So that used to confuse, cause a lot of people used to ask me too, man, what you got on, capris? And I tell them, no, I have on jorts.
0: Put it this way. Anybody out there, either if they bought shorts or jorts in this case, or trying to unretire them, you know, based on what Shannon Penn said, the rest of August, we're going to see an influx of that flooding the streets. Young, old, male, female, tall, capris, shorts, you name it. We're going to see it.
2: I do want to know, up north, was this popular back in the day? Because, see, south, when I was growing up, we used to wear slouch socks.
0: Oh, yeah. Oh, the floppy socks, we called them.
2: Yes.
0: Floppy socks. Oh, yeah.
2: Mm-hmm. So I remember when I went to the University of Louisville, someone was like, hey, man, you got on girl socks?
0: Oh, yeah.
2: And I said, no, my man, down south, these are slouch socks.
0: Mm-hmm. Yep.
2: We wear these as guys. I used to play basketball in slouch socks.
0: God bless you. I wasn't doing the whole Leroy from Fame thing on the basketball court.
1: All right, here's another indication that you watched.
0: Okay.
1: That I learned recently, because this was also a thing that was in, like the low ankle socks, right?
0: Because
1: we grew up, like, you didn't want, you had baggy shorts. No show. You didn't want your socks showing, right?
0: No socks.
1: That's the indication that you washed. Only us old heads, only us unks wear shorts, wear the socks like that. You gotta have your socks showing now. So, if you out here balling in some no-show socks, according to the young people,
0: that's
1: unk status.
0: Put it this way, the young people can say all they want. It's not the person wearing the socks, it's the person in the socks that could probably kick you behind in the basketball court.
2: Hello, give you a nice karate kick too.
0: But you can say they're washed wearing no-show socks, you're gonna feel awful watch getting beat by somebody no show socks.
1: Freddie, these kids don't understand the struggle that was having a pair of tube socks, the long socks, but then folding them underneath your foot so that they became ankle or no show socks.
2: Oh my goodness, Shannon, you brought back some memories with that.
1: Your foot would be all tight in there, the tube socks in your shoes. It'd be all tight, but you had to make sure that no sock was showing.
2: You brought back some memories with that one, Shannon, I promise.
0: Put it this way, when I had the long tube socks, I just rolled them down to make sure they were nice and compact. They could almost look like floppy socks, but I didn't get them that big enough. I had to roll it. That's uncomfortable trying to play basketball.
2: But you would literally buy your Air Force Ones a half size bigger because of it.
0: Really?
2: Yeah.
0: Okay. I'll take your word for it on that one. This fashion update brought to you by Freddie Coleman, Harry Douglas, and Shannon Penn. Part of Reggae Monday, Freddie and Harry and ESPN Radio, the ESPN app, and don't forget about us on SiriusXM Channel 80. So we've had some 3 major moves that have happened in the last month and a half. You know about LeBron James going to the Philadelphia 76ers after leaving Los Angeles because they didn't want him anymore. The Los Angeles Rams, they trade for Myles Garrett. They bring him to Cleveland Browns. And the latest and the greatest, the Los Angeles Dodgers, they get Tarik Skubal from the Detroit Tigers for some prospects. If we put it out there, what's a better championship move? What would your answer be when you got Myles Garrett to the Rams, Skubal to the Dodgers, or LeBron James to the 76ers?
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3: 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That's 1-888-729-3776.
0: Let it be known, let yourself be heard at 888-729-3776. Which do you believe is the better move for a championship? Myles Garrett to the Rams, Tarik Skubal to the Dodgers, or LeBron James to the Philadelphia 76ers?
2: Yeah, for me, it's going to be Myles Garrett going to the Los Angeles Rams. And the reason why I'm picking him, Myles Garrett won Defensive Player of the Year in 2025. This is a guy who had 23 sacks in one season, the most by a player in a single season in NFL history. We also know that he is a game wrecker. So when offensive coordinators are going into their game plan meeting with coaches the night before Wednesday, so Tuesday nights or even Mondays when they get done reviewing the film from the following week, you know, the very first person that's going to be up there on that screen as a game wrecker, Myles Garrett. We cannot allow this guy to wreck our game plan single-handedly. So you're going to have to slide your protections to him. You're going to have to double team him. You're going to have to chip him. You're going to have to bang him. You're going to have to cut block him. Find every which way possible to make sure that that guy doesn't wreck your game. Now, on top of Myles Garrett being acquired and traded for from the Cleveland Browns, you got two guys in your secondary now, which was the deficiency I thought of their football team last year, who both won Super Bowls with an S on the end of it with the Kansas City Chiefs. That's Jalen Watson. That's Trick McDuffie. They're going to make a massive difference, in my opinion, within this roster. Let's go over to the offensive side. You had a guy by the name of Matthew Stafford who won MVP of the league last season. Puka Nacua, who is a top five wide receiver in the NFL currently right now as it stands.
0: And hopefully his offseason troubles are behind them where they don't have that distraction going into the season.
2: That part. And then last but not least, you go to Sean McVay. How quickly people forget that Sean McVay, even though it was 2017, was coach of the year. So you have upper echelon type players and coaches across the board for this team.
0: Okay.
2: And a lot of people feel like if, I know it's an if, and we hate ifs, but if the Los Angeles Rams would have beat their divisional opponent in the Seattle Seahawks in that NFC Championship game, I'm pretty sure 95% of people would have bet their hard-earned money on DraftKings, that is, on the Los Angeles Rams last year to win the Super Bowl. I felt like they would have won it as well, too, Freddie. But when you look at the Rams and their team and how it's constructed, and you still have the Aaron Donald piece of it, because if you're putting on the pads, you're putting on that helmet, there's a great chance you might be coming back. You're just not doing this just to say you have tried it and done it. I feel like he's going to come back. You add that into the equation. You have two game records on defense amongst that defensive line. I think everyone look at the Rams as Super Bowl or bust.
0: Well, no, there's no doubt about that. You can look at the Dodgers the same way in terms of World Series or bust. You can look at Philadelphia 76, LeBron James joining Jaylen Brown and that crew as NBA Finals or bust. So HD says the better championship move is Myles Garrett to the Los Angeles Rams, Tim in Illinois, 888-729-3776 on the Freddie Harry calling line. Tim, better championship move is it Myles to the Rams, Skubal to the Dodgers, or LeBron to the Sixers? And why, Tim?
5: Okay, number one, Skubal to the Dodgers. But let me get this out the way. Freddie Coleman, you already know, big fan. A3, I just say A3, ATL down. I say Skubal to the Dodgers for a couple of reasons.
0: Okay.
5: Number one, starting pitching in anything, what the Dodgers are already two-time, they're back-to-back. They just added the one thing that allowed them to sustain this excellence, and they didn't really have to give up much to keep them or to get him. They didn't have to pay very much, and they didn't really give up very much in terms of draft picks. But at the end of the day, pitching is always the key. I know Garrett does his thing. I'll give you that. LeBron's going to be LeBron when he feels like it. But Scooble to the Dodgers. I mean, well, you know, Freddie. I mean, when LeBron feels like, you know, it ain't about him, you know. But I'll leave it. I'll leave it where it lay at. Feel me? But what I say, I just say it. A3.
6: Yes, sir.
5: I don't call you, Eric. A3. Let me talk to you. Scooble. Okay. Scooble represents the biggest, I guess, the biggest advantage when it comes to the Dodgers. They've already got everything else.
7: Right.
5: But three of their top five starters, I believe, are hurt or not 100%, somewhere in there. But Scooble, two-time Cy Young, I mean, it's got to be them, man. It's got to be them because it only helps them and enhances their chances much more. Now it's like what my boy Shan, what Uncle say? Dodgers in five.
7: Dodgers in five. Okay, then. So we're doing that now. Cross-branding by Tim in Illinois. By the way, early candidate for Call of the Week, Tim in Illinois.
2: Yeah, so the two players he's talking about right now, from a pitching rotation standpoint and starting pitcher for the Los Angeles Dodgers who are banged up, you have Tyler Glass now who is looking to try to come back, and then Blake Snell. Those are the two guys who are out right now currently for the Los Angeles Dodgers, as well as closing pitcher Will Smith.
7: Yeah, so you guys made a compelling argument. You made a compelling argument about Myles Garrett with the Rams. Tim in Illinois made a compelling argument that Scooble to the Dodgers in terms of a better championship move. You two guys are wrong. It's this guy.
8: LeBron James.
7: Yeah, LeBron James going to Philadelphia. And Tim makes a very valid point in terms of when LeBron wants to do it. Here's why it's a better move for a championship regarding LeBron James. He does not want to end his NBA odyssey with only four championship rings. He is hell-bent and desperate to get ring number five. You go to the new Guardians of the Galaxy in Philadelphia, whether it's you, Joel Embiid, Tyrese Maxey, Jaylen Brown, four all-stars, two guys, former MVPs, LeBron James and also Joel Embiid, and also another guy that could have been MVP in Jaylen Brown. You join that group of characters. You're not joining that group just to go 55-27 and win the Eastern Division, the Atlantic Division. No, it's all about the championship. And by LeBron James HD making this move, to me right now, he's the one individual player that is the most championship or bust player in sports right now because of everything I said and the years he's put in. LeBron James always been about Team LeBron. Tim made a great point. When he wants to, he wants to. He gonna wanna. He wants to show everybody, hey, Lakers, you shouldn't have divorced me. You shouldn't have chosen Luka Doncic and the hillbilly Kobe known as Austin Reeves over me. When you needed me, I stepped up. You should have kept me around. And now you go to this team where you have a chance to win another championship and really kind of close the gap between greatest of all time, depending on who you talk to, between him and Michael Jordan. For my money, HD, right now, because of this move to Philadelphia, LeBron James, individually, is the most championship bust or player in sports right now.
2: All right, Fred, I want to go back to, you know, January on a Sunday NFC championship game. And I want to read you a few numbers and why those numbers are very significant in my argument. So the Los Angeles Rams faced the Seattle Seahawks in the NFC championship game. Sam Darnold, the one and only Sam Darnold, who once played for your New York Jets, who has resurrected his career. Threw for 346 yards, three touchdowns, no interceptions. Had a QBR of 82.8 and a quarterback rating of 127.8. You want to know why that was able to occur against the Los Angeles Rams? I would say. The lack of passing.

0: Their defensive coordinator, Steve Spagnuolo, he's going to leave them on an island and force them to play man coverage. See, when both of those guys have won multiple Super Bowls and you have Myles Garrett, who's going to garner that attention, and he's a man's child. And on top of it, if Aaron Donald comes back.
1: Not if, when.
0: You're right about that one.
1: There's no if there.
0: We're dealing with a different monster defensively because okay. Chris Shula has done a good job as a defensive coordinator.
1: Okay.
0: So that's why I'm choosing Myles Garrett.
1: Okay. I'll have a counter to your counter on Reggae Monday, Freddie and Harry. He's Harry Douglas and Freddie Coleman on ESPN Radio, the ESPN app, and SiriusXM Channel 80. But we want to hear from you as well. 888-729-3776. Better championship move. Better move to a championship. Harry believes it's Myles Garrett to the Los Angeles Rams. I believe it's LeBron James to the Philadelphia 76ers, but do you think it could be either one of those two or Tarik Skubal going to the Los Angeles Dodgers? He's going to make his first start tomorrow. Jay in Kansas, where do you side and why?
2: Hey, good morning, guys. Glad to be on. Long-time listener, first-time caller. Hey, my opinion, Myles Garrett, as long as one little hitch, if Aaron Donald comes back, then you have now got a combination that is unstoppable. I live in Pittsburgh, Kansas, and I'm a diehard Steelers fan, and I'm hoping for a repeat of the 79 Super Bowl.
1: Okay.
2: I think the Dodgers are already set. I think what they've got is going to happen no matter what. And I think they did add, you know, another key, but I don't think that's a championship. I think adding that defensive player, and then you put Aaron Donald with that, that's pretty much an unstoppable defense. Offense has already proven themselves.
1: Hey, Jay, real quick, are you going to any Pittsburgh State games this year in football?
2: Pitt State? Yeah. Oh, there you go. Yes, we do softball with Pitt State. Pitt State football is awesome.
1: Oh, fantastic. They have one of the best nicknames. They have the Pitt State Gorillas. One of the best nicknames
2: in the logo. You go, man. You are the man. You go. I mean, that's what I'm talking about. That is a sports fan right there. Yes.
1: Four-time national champions. They have a great fan base. In Pittsburgh, Kansas, the Pitt State Gorillas, and they have one of the best logos of any Division II program in college football. You get a chance to see a Pitt State game, the fans are great, the atmosphere is wonderful. They are a really good program when it comes to that. In terms of Myles Garrett, though, I'm going to reburn when it comes to what he said, our man Jay in Kansas, and you, HD, because you make a fair point about Myles Garrett, the piece that they needed. With the Los Angeles Rams, couldn't get home against the quarterback. He helps the secondary. He also helps the offense. The offense can say, man, we got that guy over there. He's another closer. We got Matthew Stafford as a guy closer. We got a closer over there. But now you have LeBron James, who's going to show the 76ers what it is to be a closer. Because Joel Embiid has never been regarded as a closer. Tyrese Maxey basically wanted LeBron James on his team to help him know, okay, how can we get the Jalen Brunson to make sure Jalen Brunson doesn't do that to us. And if you're Jalen Brown, you believe you are a closer. But it also helps to have a little bit more help from a guy who has 4 championship rings to your 1. A guy who has 10 NBA Finals appearances to your 2. Because Jalen Brown knows what it is to not close. When they went up against Steph Curry, up 2 games to win in that NBA Finals series, and Steph Curry's, hold on a minute, partner. I'm Steph Curry right here. And he went nuclear. In those final games, with help from Andrew Wiggins, Draymond Green finally showed up, Klay Thompson making shots. As much of a closer that Myles Garrett can be for the defensive side, haven't seen it yet. I've seen LeBron be a closer in a series. I've seen that with Miami. I've seen that with Cleveland. I've seen that with the Lakers. And now Joel Embiid, Tyrese Maxey, and Jalen Brown get a chance to find exactly what makes that special sauce happen with LeBron James being in Philadelphia.
0: Speaking of closing, as you put it, Freddie Coleman, I would like to see Myles Garrett in the situations closing out a ball game, sacking a quarterback, because I know he's going to win one-on-one.
1: Okay.
0: When it comes to the Philadelphia 76ers, as far as closing, and I need a guy to hit that game-winning shot, LeBron is the guy that would not have the basketball, in my opinion, for the Philadelphia 76ers.
1: For me, I think he should be in control of things to get the best possible shot, either for himself or somebody else. I believe he can do that a lot better than the guys they have right now with Jalen Brown, Tyrese Maxey, and Joel Embiid.
0: I'm just talking about taking the shot.
1: Joel Embiid has made a lot of game-winning shots.
0: I would rather have Jalen Brown, Tyrese Maxey.
1: Yeah, I'd rather have LeBron right now. I haven't seen it from those guys yet like I want to.
0: I'd rather have those guys at the free throw line as well.
1: Well, that's a fair point. Even so, I think LeBron will make them. James in San Diego, better move for a

0: championship. I think it's LeBron and the 76ers. HD believes it's Miles Garrett to the Los Angeles Rams. There's also Tarik Skubal going to the Dodgers. James, let's say you're in America's greatest city.
1: What's up, fellas?
0: What's up,
1: homie? You know, my voice is kind of hoarse because, you know, I walk around San Diego. I go to the beach. I go on the basketball court. And they look at me and frown because I start singing, "Thoughts spreading in you." I just walk through here, you know, like, they're like, you know, I got my little Bronx stuff on, you know what I'm saying? And they're like, "Thoughts spreading in you." So, they be like, "Oh, man, here we go." I'm like, that's right. 53 years. Anyway, to answer your question, which is the most simplest question in the world, it is LeBron James by a long shot. Why? Where was LeBron going? Where was he pictured to go? He was pictured to go to so many different teams. But he needed a team that he can mentally manipulate. Okay? Here goes, "I'm Joel Embiid, and I only want to play a couple of games a week. I'm Jalen Brown, and I need to be in a band. And I look up to LeBron, Tyrese Maxey, and, you know, he's the greatest of all time." So he got three clowns that he can manipulate is the anything he wants. And the only thing he's going to do is manipulate, because he couldn't do
2: if the Knicks would have lost, you know, I would have played with them. But they won the championship. Yeah, and we immediately stopped thinking about the Knicks. Why? Because, in the words of AEW MJF, who named it first, and then Big Perk named it second, he knew he couldn't come to New York because he would have had to deal with the Triple B, Big Body Brunson.
3: Start spreading the news.
0: So now we got two candidates for call it a week: Tim in Illinois and James in San Diego.
3: That was awesome. That was awesome, James.
0: I got tears in my eyes because you guys are so great calling our show. 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He is Harry Douglas, and on the socials at HDouglas83. I'm Freddie Coleman. You can do the same at Coleman ESPN. Welcome to Reggae Monday. When it comes to Freddie and Harry on ESPN Radio, the ESPN app, and Sirius XM Channel 80. 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
7: Still a handful of problems that'll slow you down. Gardner eastbound is still tied up just past Jamison, where a fire investigation continues to block the right lane. 403 eastbound, a vehicle fire is now blocking two right lanes at Winston Churchill, and you're on the brakes from Aaron Mills Parkway. 400 southbound, a stalled vehicle taking up two center lanes approaching the 401, delays building from Langstaff. Keep people and pets safer. 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

0: Nick DeLuca. Baseball trade deadline passed. The Padres beating the buzzer, acquiring Tigers starter Casey Mize. All-star righty has a career-best 2.70 ERA in 16 starts this season. San Diego solidifying their rotation. ESPN's Jeff Passan says their mission was more pitching.
1: They're looking to bolster a rotation to supplement a lineup that's actually been exceptionally good since the All-Star break. They are hitting. They now have the pitching to complement it, and they're hoping to make a run in the National League.
0: Padres landing Mize and Robbie Ray today. The Guardians acquiring Foster Griffin from the Nationals, was an all-star for the first time this season, has a 3.06 ERA in 22 starts. The Cubs making a deal to acquire Clay Holmes from the Mets. Outfielder Tyrone Taylor in the deal as well. Holmes is a 2.39 ERA this season. College football, USC and Notre Dame renewing their rivalry matchup starting in 2030 with a four-game series that will feature back-to-back season openers.
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0: Cash Red Game Monday. Freddie and Harry, thank you very much. Presented by Progressive Insurance on ESPN Radio, the ESPN app, SiriusXM Channel 80, as well as tune in and also that smart speaker to play ESPN Radio. We've gone from the four horsemen to the five horsemen because Josh Kapke is joining our crew involving me, HD, Shannon Penn, E-Doc, Eric Hanneman. So we're throwing him right into the fire today. The first time we're doing our show in a new time slot from 5 p. to 8 p.m. Eastern time. He's going to help us fill in the blank. We don't know what he's throwing at us, but HD and I are filling the blank when it comes to, is this really the year for blank? And what faith do we have that they will slash can deliver? So Josh Kapke, the floor is yours. The flow is yours. Let's do a little fill in the blank right now on Reggae Monday, Freddie and Harry.
1: Thank you, Freddie. We're going to dive into the NFL here. Is this really the year, Harry Douglas, for the Buffalo Bills? And what faith do we have that they can or will deliver?
2: Okay, for the Buffalo Bills, a lot of change, but that change is coming defensively. I know they have a new head coach in Joe Brady, but he was the offensive coordinator, so the offensive players are very familiar with the way he runs things. Now the defensive players, they have to get adjusted to Jim Leonard. They're going from a 4-3 defense to a 3-4 defense. And we have known over the last few years, the Buffalo Bills, what has really stopped them from advancing and making a Super Bowl with the opportunity to win it has been their defense. So I do have faith in the Buffalo Bills. I just need to have a little bit more faith in their defense that they can get stops in crunch time, critical moments of postseason ball games.
0: Yeah, I don't have as much faith as you do. I have a lot of faith in their quarterback, Josh Allen. I think Joe Brady would be just fine. I love T.J. Parker, their second-round pick out of Clemson, the edge rusher. He's really going to help that defense get after the quarterback. I mean, he's a complete D-A-W-G, not D-O-G or D-O-double-G, dog, D-A-W-G. But it's still going to take a little bit for Jim Leonard to really have this defense get used to his schemes and really be the kind of attacking defense that we saw when he was part of Denver Broncos staff. So I'm going to say not this year. I don't have that kind of faith that the Bills will deliver. I think they can win their division. But any further than that, I don't have a lot of faith in that in Buffalo.
1: Freddie, is this really the year for Joe Burrow? Do we have faith that he's going to come through this season?
0: Oh, to paraphrase the great Harry Douglas, in grapefruits I trust when it comes to Joe Burrow, because plenty of people have been giving him flack. Why do you believe this is the best team you had since LSU? Why do you believe that you're going to stay healthy? The last time we had Joe Burrow speak like this, the Cincinnati Bengals, they got to the Super Bowl. They were a holding penalty away from winning their first ever world championship in the history of the Cincinnati Bengals. Joe Burrow is the pulse of this team. Everybody's feeding off his energy. Dexter Lawrence, the new acquisition that they got from the New York Giants. I have plenty of faith in Joe Burrow, and do not be surprised if the Bengals wind up winning the AFC North.
2: I once heard, speak softly and carry a big stick. So for Joe Burrow, I have faith in him. Now, availability is the best ability, but I do believe he's going to be healthy for 2026. Where my faith is iffy, although they have upgraded their defensive line, bringing in Bouye Mafe, Super Bowl champion, Dexter Lawrence II, Jonathan Allen. They brought in all of these guys defensively to help out that secondary and not leave those guys out on the island. But I don't know if I have faith in that defense just yet, because we have not seen these guys together. That's where I stand.
1: All right, Harry, we're going to move over to the NFC West. The San Francisco 49ers head coach Kyle Shanahan. Is this the year that he comes home with a Super Bowl championship that has eluded him?
2: Hell to the no, no, no.
0: Great question, by the way.
2: And I think it's more to do with the teams that are in his division. The Seattle Seahawks I have above them. The Los Angeles Rams I have above them. But what the San Francisco 49ers have endured over the last few years is a lot of injuries. It seems like they're sustaining a lot of injuries to their wide receiver group before the first preseason game of the entire NFL season has even kicked off. So that's a major concern for me.
0: I'm with you. Here's what I'm trampling off what you just said. They have a letter called Q when it comes to NFL teams. It stands for questionable in terms of being available for practice. If you look at the San Francisco's three deep roster, there are 14 guys with Q next to their name. That's way too many in training camp when you're not even in pads yet. Mike Evans, Q. Christian Kirk, Q. George Kittle, Q. Jose Ugazawa, Q. Nick Bosa, Q, Michael Williams, Q, Malik Mustafa, Q. They made us to change their names. Made us to be the middle initial. Nick Q Bosa, Mike Q Evans, Christian Q Kirk. There are way too many Qs for me to have faith in the San Francisco 49ers. Will they be a good football team? Yeah, they could be a 10-win team. But faith they can deliver, pass that in their own division, there's a Q that I have. That's a question involving the San Francisco 49ers.
2: Well, the one Q I would never question is the only Q that we like. That's Q Myers, where you can hit him on game night.
0: Look at you.
2: 10 p.m. to 1 a.m. Eastern time, Monday through Friday.
0: Atta boy. Atta baby. You just want more money from Q. You ain't getting it, though.
2: You're my boy, Blue.
0: You're my boy, Q.
1: Freddie, we're familiar, obviously, with the MVPs, Lamar Jackson. The Lamar Jackson from,
0: never
1: I think, Harry,
0: he
1: Harry Douglas. I think.
2: Don't
1: Harry
2: let
1: Douglas.
2: It scare you, Cap. Keep
1: Harry,
2: going.
1: Harry Douglas, right? Like Louisville.
0: Is he any good?
1: Yeah, Harry Douglas, right? Like Louisville. The MVP multiple time MVP winner. Is this the year, mm-hmm. Freddie Coleman,
0: yeah.
1: that Lamar Jackson gets to the Super Bowl?
0: Right now, my gut says no. And I want to be wrong because I'm a Lamar Jackson fan. It wouldn't surprise me if he won a third MVP. And I think he's going to be special this year. But I've seen way too many times either the Ravens have gotten in the way of the Ravens or Lamar Jackson's gotten in the way of Lamar Jackson or Lamar Jackson's gotten in the way of the Ravens. Now, I believe in Jesse Minter. I know he'll coordinate a good defense. And I think the offense can be really good. But I guess I got too much PTSD from the past about Lamar Jackson not being able to deliver. So I'm going to say not this year. I don't have that kind of faith that I'd love to see, even though that guy is one of the five best players in the National Football League.
2: Now, before I say this, ladies and gentlemen out there, boys and girls, don't take this to heart, okay? Me and Freddie, that's my brother. We're just joking around. Your gut tells you no. Well, let me gut you like a fish.
0: Ouch.
2: And get you a new gut.
0: That hurts.
3: Wait, what kind of fish?
0: Savage.
2: That big black cod.
0: Hurtful.
2: That I caught out there in Alaska.
3: Just checking.
0: Hurtful.
2: So as I gut you like a fish, Freddie Coleman, this is the year that Lamar Jackson is going to be able to deliver. Not only make it to the AFC Championship game, but represent the AFC in the Super Bowl with an opportunity to bring home that Lombardi Trophy. I love what they have offensively. Declan Doyle's new offensive coordinator, but also defensively, they have dudes at every single level. Defensive line, Madubuike, who's going to be able to go, has gotten a thumbs up to go along with Trey Henderson at the linebacker crew. You know that bona fide player that they have by the name of Roquan Smith. And in their secondary, they have a boatload of guys that you can point to. Jesse Minter is going to be the orchestrator for them defensively and get this group back on track. And Lamar Jackson, I trust.
0: We'll see.
1: Well, Harry, we're going to go stay in the AFC, the AFC West, rather. Justin Herbert, is this the year that he will make a deep playoff run?
2: I'm going to say no, although I do believe their offensive system is going to be better because Mike McDaniel and the pairing, him with Justin Herbert will be better, and that run game will be better than we've seen it over the last few years. Mm-hmm. Hopefully guys can stay healthy. Where I have my concerns is a new defensive coordinator. Jesse Minter, I thought, was perfect for the group that they had. He's now in Baltimore. I want to see how their new DC does with that defensive unit.
0: Yeah. I think by the end of the year, I have faith that we'll regard Justin Herbert as close to being an elite quarterback. I don't think he's that far away. In this offense of Mike McDaniel, they stay relatively healthy. They got a two-fisted attack and running back in Omarion Hampton and Kamandi Vidal. We know about Ladd McConkey, but Quentin Johnson is going to make a major step up at the wide receiver position. Do not be surprised if he has 70 catches. They got two nice tight ends in Trey Harris and Darius Davis, who will help that running game. As long as their offensive line, specifically their tackles, Rashawn Slater, the left side, and Joe Alt, the right side, stay healthy.
2: They need those guys.
0: They can do some things, but I'm going to say no. Because the Broncos right now on paper are still better than them. I got the Chargers a little bit below them. You make a fair point about a new defensive coordinator replacing Jesse Minter as a genius coordinator defenses. But I think by the end of the year, we'll say that Justin Herbert's close to being a lead quarterback. But I don't have faith that the Los Angeles Chargers in a hardened AFC is going to have a deep playoff run when it's all said and done.
2: So quick story, Freddie. I've been going through all my baseball, basketball, football cards, hockey cards that I've collected since I've been growing up.
0: Mm-hmm.
2: And y'all, I have some damn good ones. But
0: yes, you do.
2: I found three cards of Joe Alt's father.
0: Yeah.
2: And I made sure I saved them.
0: Good for you. People don't realize his dad in the NFL, he was no joke. And the son is a chip off that block. He is Harry Douggs, a chip off the block known as HD3. I'm Freddie Coleman, a chip off the block known as Freddie Coleman Jr. It's Reggae Monday when it comes to Freddie and Harry, presented by Progressive Insurance. Our three up three now will include the best and worst from your weekend, including one where I said to myself, how in the hell did that happen in a good way involving the WNBA? 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
3: Coming up on the Tuesday edition of Unsportsmanlike with Chris Canty, Michelle Swoman, and me, Evan Cohen. The 49ers are dealing with another season-ending injury. I'll tell you if losing another wide receiver will impact Brock Purdy this season. It's Unsportsmanlike, 6 a.m. Eastern, right here on ESPN Radio, ESPN 2, and ESPN U.
4: 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Traffic.
5: The 401 is back in the spotlight with a couple of new problems around Warden. Eastbound collectors a crash blocking that center lane with traffic backing up from Victoria Park. Just ahead in the express, a stalled vehicle is blocking the left lane past Warden. And 403 Eastbound is still a tough go at Winston Churchill where a vehicle fire is blocking two right lanes. Delay stretching back through Aaron Mills Parkway. Here are the reasons Sunnybrook targets tumors in real time and why a stroke is reversed in 10 minutes. Give today at yourthereason.ca. 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

0: Police, Harry Douglas. I'm Freddie Coleman. It's Reggae Monday, Freddie and Harry on ESPN Radio, the ESPN app, Sirius XM Channel 80, as well as tune in. And don't forget to tell that smart speaker to play ESPN Radio. What were the best and worst from your sports weekend? 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
1: This is Three Up, Three Down.
0: It's all about who is the positive and who gets the negative regarding the best in your sports weekend. For this weekend, for this week, I'm Mr. Positive. Harry Douglas is Mr. Doom and Gloom. So let's get Three Up and Three Down going with
1: number one.
0: Yeah, give me a playoff series involving the Minnesota Lynx and the Indiana Fever and let me be, please. That game, candidate for WNBA Game of the Year. Final score, Minnesota Lynx 108, Indiana Fever 100. Stars showing up everywhere. Kelsey Mitchell at 37 for the Indiana Fever. Yeah, Kayla McBride doing her thing defensively in the fourth quarter against Caitlin Clark. Courtney Williams, the mistress of the mid-range, doing her thing with her performance of 27 points. But Olivia Miles, 28 points, 6 assists, 23 points in the first half. It was one of those kind of games you say to yourself, give me 3 games, 5 games, 7 games of that. That was so much fun watching the Lynx beat the Fever 108-100, and all the stars really showed out in that one.
4: Yeah, so Freddie, my number one down, I'm going to go to the Minnesota Lynx. And the reason why I'm mentioning their basketball team, because their rookie Olivia Miles, I don't hear enough people talking about her as an MVP candidate or just overall period being within the WNBA. We already know she's going to win Rookie of the Year. Now, a lot of people right now have her, I think, when you look at all the betting experts, either second or third in MVP voting, I just don't hear enough people being vocal about her play and what she's been able to do. You read her stats versus the Indiana Fever, 28 points, 6 assists, 11 rebounds, 11 of 14 from the field. But so far this season, she's averaging 19.7 points per game as a rookie, 5.8 assists as a rookie. The best team in the WNBA right now are the Minnesota Lynx with a 25-6 record. The last rookie to win MVP in the WNBA, shout out to Shannon Penn, Candace Parker, 2008. Olivia Miles is a flat out baller. And I want people to mention her name a lot more and be more loud and proud about it. That's my number one down, because not enough people, in my opinion, are loud and proud about her play as a rookie in the WNBA.
0: Yeah, give the Froette some love. Olivia Miles deserves that as Ms. Froette.
1: Number two.
0: It's not that the Red Sox swept the Los Angeles Dodgers. It's how they did it. The Red Sox in the month, the last 25 games on the road, are 21-4. They haven't been this good on the road since 1939. Do the math. 87 years since the Red Sox were this good on the road. 21-4 in their last 25 games. 35-22 overall, and they beat the blue blood out of the Los Angeles Dodgers by getting that 3-game sweep. They may be more legitimate in the American League than we think when it comes to the Boston Red Sox.
4: Now my number two down, it's going to coexist with Freddie's number two up. If you're the Los Angeles Dodgers, you're a contender to win the World Series back to back to back, aka three-peat, in which the last team to do that was the New York Yankees, 98, 99, 2000. You can't be out here getting swept. Listen, I understand the Boston Red Sox right now, they're hotter than fish grease. 14-3 post-All-Star break. I mean hotter than a tamale. Hotter than fish grease. But you can't get swept by the Boston Red Sox. I need you to find a way to win one of those ball games or two of those ball games. But Freddie, I don't like the manner in which it happened. They lost the first game, 9-4. The second game, more respectable, 3-2. But the third game that completed the sweep, they lost 8-4. Come on, Dodgers. And you can tell by manager Dave Roberts and the way he was in his post-game presser.
0: Yeah, he wasn't happy.
4: Yes, he was happy for Tarik Skubal to come to his organization, but was not happy by the way his team performed versus Boston.
1: Number three.
0: Real quick, Spider and Mrs. Spider.
4: Yes.
0: Donovan Mitchell, Coco Jones, tied in that over the weekend. Anybody who was an NBA All-Star seemed to be there. Bam Adebayo, Jaylen Brown, Jalen Brunson, Josh Hart. She looked resplendent in her wedding dress. And Donovan Mitchell looked tough in his cream ensemble getting married. So, Mr. and Mrs. Mitchell, well done. Congratulations and well done.
4: My number three down, I'm going to go quickly. Patrick Mahomes in 707. knocked the hell out of his center in the back of the head with the football. Center, stay down. Yeah. What you popping up for?
0: Exactly.
4: You know you're supposed to take a knee.
0: Pay attention. You can get your cranium cracked by your quarterback. He's Harry Douglas and Freddie Coleman. It's Reggae Monday, Freddie and Harry. Who was the biggest loser in Scuba going to the Dodgers?
5: 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Traffic.
6: The 401 is back in the spotlight with a couple of new problems around Warden. Eastbound collectors a crash blocking that center lane with traffic backing up from Victoria Park. Just ahead in the express, a stalled vehicle is blocking the left lane past Warden. And 403 Eastbound is still a tough go at Winston Churchill where a vehicle fire is blocking two right lanes. Delay stretching back through Erin Mills Parkway. Hear the reason Sunnybrook targets tumors in real time and why a stroke is reversed in 10 minutes. Give today at yourthereason.ca. 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
8: Lucky
7: win
8: drafts.
7: Yeah. In a very difficult time in the NHL. And now think about teams that are going through their window and where the NHL stands right now, where there is a ton more flexibility than the Maple Leafs had to maneuver with back in the day.
8: When we talk about the story of the Maple Leafs playoff failures, number one is the core four and Morgan Rielly not delivering. Other parts of it is going to be the team didn't draft and develop enough defensemen. But part of it is going to be all those contracts were signed a year or a year and a half before COVID, and it killed the Maple Leafs more than almost any other team when COVID happened.
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1: What do you enjoy most about going to the movies, or what do you miss the most about going to the movies? One of our other favorites is Big Ben. Big Ben in St. Louis, my friend, what do you have?
2: Man, first of all, how you guys doing? And miss you guys. Been a long time since I talked to you guys.
1: Appreciate you.
2: In the days when I didn't know no better, you know, movies back in the day, you know, we was kids from the hood. We used to send one person in to buy a ticket and have that person go hit the side door and let the rest of us in.
3: Hello.
2: But one thing I like about the movies, man, I used to have trouble sleeping at home for whatever reason. But when I go to the movie and get in them nice reclining chairs... It's over. Not over. Over.
0: This is Freddie and Harry.

0: put us together. You have the best show on your radio. It is a Reggae Monday, Freddie Harry, and we are here on the ESPN app, SiriusXM Channel 80, as well as TuneIn. Don't forget to tell that smart speaker to play ESPN Radio. You may be saying to yourself, wait a minute, the show's supposed to be over. No, starting today, new time slot. We're from 5 p.m. to 8 p.m. Eastern time, which means that if you have a little extra drive home, you get a little extra Freddie and Harry, because we know extra us is good for your soul, it's good for the show, and damn it, we know it's good for the country, presented by Progressive Insurance. But HD, there are plenty of those in this country that don't think it's good for the Los Angeles Dodgers to go get whoever they want, pay that person eventually. They think it's bad for baseball. Tarik Skubal traded from the Detroit Tigers to the Los Angeles Dodgers for prospects. He is going to make his first start for the Los Angeles Dodgers tomorrow when they take on the Chicago Cubs. Many people had that conversation. Man, the Dodgers, this is bad for baseball. Tarik Skubal says, you know what? Pox on that.
1: Every team could trade for me. You know, every team could make that acquisition. And you know, I don't really sympathize with people that blame the Dodgers for anything they've done. You know, they've developed a really good organization. They draft well. They acquire talent really well. They retain talent. It's a winning organization. Now the complaints seem to be because they've won the last two World Series. You know, I don't think it was like that 3 years ago. So I don't really sympathize with people that are complaining because the Dodgers, you know, do all the right things.
2: I agree with them, Freddie. So many people want to be irate and angry and pissed off at the Los Angeles Dodgers and their front office for making the necessary moves to win at the highest level. The last time I checked, when it comes to professional sports or sports period, unless you're young and you're learning the game of whatever sport that you're playing, you're trying to build that foundation.
0: Mm-hmm.
2: But at every other level, the goal is to do what, Freddie?
0: Win a championship.
2: Win a championship.
0: Put a team on the field or the pitch or the court or the football field to win a championship.
2: So let me get this right. People are angry.
0: They are.
2: They are disturbed.
0: Sure.
2: They are mind boggled at the Los Angeles Dodgers for doing what all other 29 other teams could also do.
0: Right.
2: Mm-hmm. It tells me that the Los Angeles Dodgers, they're not lazy when it comes to the task at hand and what they want to accomplish. It tells me they're not trying to rob Peter and pay Paul. And Freddie, when you break down and you look at all the teams that are in playoff contention right now, if the season was to end currently at this moment, there are 12 playoff spots, six divisional winners, three wild card winners on each side. Eight of the 12 teams, if Major League Baseball was to stop right now, are top 12 when you talk about payroll. That tells me that those guys want to win. And then you have teams that are not at the top, like the Milwaukee Brewers, like the Guardians. The Brewers are 19th in payroll. The Guardians are 30th in payroll. The Tampa Bay Rays, they're 24th. The Chicago White Sox, they're 25th. Other than that, you're talking about teams and owners who are just satisfied and content with being mediocre and okay, because they're going to get their checks no matter what. I don't like that. I don't like that we're punishing one team for doing everything that they can do in order to win. And we want to praise the ones at the bottom who just want to be mediocre and think that's okay. I don't like the reasoning. I don't like the mindset. And I never will be on board with it, Freddie.
0: You can easily say the biggest loser of the Dodgers getting Skubal would be a team like the Milwaukee Brewers, who could have been in the market for him. Could you imagine Jacob Mizrowski and Tarik Skubal, 1-2 at the top of that lineup? Good luck to you trying to deal with that Brewers team in a short series. But you know what the biggest loser really is? People you just named when it comes to the future Major League Baseball. And those are those owners who had a chance to trade for Tarik Skubal, but decided not to because of finances and a bottom line, or they're just too damn cheap as far as that goes. Many people wonder how much what the Dodgers did over the weekend, getting Skubal from the Detroit Tigers, could lead to a salary cap eventually, sooner than later in Major League Baseball. Well, Jeff Passan, ESPN Major League Baseball insider First Take, had this say about
3: the Dodgers are spending right now. There's more room for the Brewers to spend. There is more room for the Rays to spend. And I think what this all comes back to, and we're going to see this going into December when the collective bargaining agreement expires on December 1st. And Major League Baseball is pushing for a salary cap right now, and the players are fighting it vociferously. And what ends up happening is you get into this argument. Do you need a salary cap? Do you not need a salary cap? Games might get missed because of this argument. To me, ultimately, what baseball should be looking for is not to necessarily constrict the ability for players to go out and make money, but it's to put the fairest system in place possible. MLB believes that's through the cap. The players believe otherwise.
4: Here's why either side can be right or wrong. If you're going to have a salary cap in Major League Baseball, there better be a floor and a ceiling. If you just allow a ceiling and no floor, it's going to be same old with these small market teams.
2: In my opinion, playing towards the owners.
4: Absolutely. Because the owners that don't want to spend money, if there's no ceiling, fine. We don't have to spend any kind of money. We can trade our players, do this and do that. If you don't have a floor, there has to be a floor and a ceiling. There has to be a certain amount that you have to spend that's at the bottom and a certain amount you can't go at the top. And that's where things are going to get sticky, because the big market owners like, fine, put in a salary cap. If you want to make it $220 million per team or $250 million per team and the floor is $180 million, $150 million, no problem. Small market owners don't want that. Mm-mm. They want the floor to be completely bottomless, where they don't have to go out there and say to our fan base, you know what? We did our best. We couldn't fit them in the salary cap. They have to worry about those kind of things. They can say, we'll just sell our players, keep the money in our pocket, and not invest in our baseball team. That's where things will get really, really sticky. Not so much players and owners, but more side of the owners. If you want a salary cap Major League Baseball, there better be a floor and there better be a ceiling. If neither happens, then you're just wasting everybody's time negotiating this when you know you really don't want a floor and ceiling and a salary cap in Major League Baseball.
2: Now, Freddie, I'll give you credit, because the biggest loser is the people who are complaining about this, in my opinion. The second loser, I will go with the Milwaukee Brewers. With an outstanding season that they're having right now, they have the best record in baseball currently right now. They have a +135 run differential. That's second in Major League Baseball. You have one of the best pitchers who's young and vibrant, and Jacob Mizorowski. You have Logan Henderson, who's 5-1 also as a pitcher. But you also have a guy that's 8-2 as a pitcher in Harrison,
4: right,
2: who's out right now on IL because of the elbow and the, I think it's forearm tightness. You also, last year, lost 4-0. You got swept by the Los Angeles Dodgers. That's the team that stopped you from getting to where you wanted to go, which is the promised land. The year before, you lost in the wild card round, 2-1 to your New York Mets, a team that's high up on the payroll. And then the year before that, I'm trying to remember who they lost to. Arizona Diamondbacks.
4: Yeah. Mm-hmm.
2: 2-0 in the wild card round as well. So you've been building. You've been able to make the playoffs. Now it's time to go over that hump. The perfect player to help you get there was Tarik Skubal, to pair him up with Jacob Mizorowski, and you missed out on it.
4: Gervago, North Carolina, wants to weigh in on this, and the Freddie Harry call in line at 888-729-3776. Dr. Gervago, what do you have about the current state of Major League Baseball with the Dodgers against Tarik Skubal from the Detroit Tigers?
5: From an Atlanta Braves fan, I hate it to the umpteenth degree. I hate it because the Braves should have made a play for him. The Braves, in my opinion, messed up 2 years ago when they allowed Max Fried to leave the building. I mean, if you want to be honest about it, or you want to go back when they allowed Freeman to go to the Dodgers over $2 million spat with the GM. I mean, I don't understand why come more GMs aren't like what the Rams and like what the Dodgers are doing. They're like, you know what? We're trying to win now, and everything. So you make the moves to make it work. And all this deferred money, I ain't got a problem with it as long as we're winning. So yeah, I am a little bit bitter because of now the rich gets richer and everything. And just one little caveat, small side note. I said to my best friend back here in February, I said, the Cowboys with those two picks should trade for Garrett with those two picks. He thought I was the biggest fool there was. And what happens 6 months later? the Rams do the exact same thing. And I'm like, you guys, y'all can't see the future. They're saying that would have, it would have put us over the hump, in my opinion.
2: So I would say this as a Braves fan. All these teams in the National League, mm-hmm. you're trading for this guy, that guy, all for the Braves to treat you like a pinata anyway. I can't wait for it to happen.
4: Okay.
2: All for the Braves to treat every last one of them like a pinata. Phillies.
4: Yeah.
2: Dodgers.
4: Mm-hmm.
2: Bring it on.
4: That's what I love. You never give up hope. As a Hawks, Falcons, Braves fan, Louisville, you never give up hope no matter what. No matter what the odds are against your teams, you just never give up hope and never give up trolling. He's Harry Douglas. I'm Freddie Coleman. Continue to join us on Reggae Monday. Freddie and Harry on the Freddie and Harry call-in line at 888-SAY-ESPN, 888-729-3776. Don't forget about the 30 for 30 new series called The Betrayal of Shohei Ohtani. It is now available on all major broadcast platforms. The Betrayal of Shohei Ohtani is presented by Gusto. So you heard the inconvenient truth, courtesy of Dr. Zhivago, North Carolina, about what the Dodgers did to him and Harry Douglas' Braves. There are more inconvenient truths that'll make sure you're completely inconvenienced, courtesy of little old me. 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
10: The 401 is back in the spotlight with a couple of new problems around Warden. Eastbound Collect is a crash blocking that center lane with traffic backing up from Victoria Park. Just ahead in the express, a stalled vehicle is blocking the left lane past Warden. And 403 Eastbound is still a tough go at Winston Churchill, where a vehicle fire is blocking two right lanes. Delays stretching back through Aaron Mills Parkway. Here's the reason Sunnybrook targets tumors in real time and why a stroke is reversed in 10 minutes. Give today at yourthereason.ca. From the News Talk 1010 Traffic Center, I'm Sonia Sash.
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7: Good morning. Welcome to Golf Talk Canada. I'm Adam Scully. Hopefully you're enjoying your August long weekend. Another beautiful weekend here in the GTA. This is a special best of edition of GTC. We'll be back live 10 a.m. Wednesday right here on the TSN radio network. Over the next couple hours here on the show, we're going to play some of our more recent interviews and segments here on GTC, starting with Brooke Henderson. A couple weeks back, Bob was at the CPKC Women's Open Media Day at Royal Mayfair in Edmonton. CPKC Women's Open taking place later this month. And Bob had a chance to go one-on-one with Brooke Henderson.
8: All right, here she is, Brooke Henderson. And we're sitting here at Royal Mayfair, where you're going to come back to in a little while to play at the CPKC Women's Open. But before I get into that, we want to get into some other news here, because there's some pretty good breaking news going on here. Look at that rock on your finger. How did that get there?
9: I know.
8: Congratulations.
9: Thank you. It's been an amazing month. First, my niece was born, Sahali, and she's so beautiful and precious and sweet, and I love being able to get to know her a little bit. And then just a week ago, my boyfriend proposed, so now my fiancé, and I'm just so grateful for him. He's amazing, and I just can't wait to share a life together.
8: Ricky. And I got to ask you this question. How many strokes do you give him?
9: I don't give him any.
8: No.
9: And he loses badly. It's really fun.
8: Wow, that's not very nice. You guys are already off on the wrong foot. Here we go. All right, let's be a little bit serious. But you're the CPKC defending champion here. Is there any more... When you come here, I always laugh and I call it Brooke-a-palooza. You know that. But when you come here and you're the center of attention, does it amp up any more because you're the defending champ?
9: I think so. This week is always so incredible, and I look forward to it every single year. Having thousands of people come out and watch you play golf is really a dream come true. You know, I think back about what I imagined playing professional golf would be, is having fairways lined with people and, you know, holing the winning putt and being able to raise the trophy in front of people chanting your name. And to be able to live that here, especially at CPKC Women's Open, year after year, is so cool. And to have held this trophy twice, been able to succeed on home soil, is so special and a dream come true.
8: You've won major championships, and you've also, as you said, won this twice. How do you compare winning those tournaments? Is this a bigger one? Is there more pressure on you? What is it like to win this tournament compared to a major?
9: I always consider this event six major out on the LPGA Tour, so I'm always trying to peak, always having it one of the biggest weeks of the year. And I think being able to win here twice almost means more to me than winning a major. My first one that I ever played in, I was 14 years old, and it was kind of the turning point where I thought, oh my goodness, like if I keep on the right track and I get the breaks, then maybe

0: I can do this for a living. And my dad came out, or my whole family came out that week, which was really great. But my dad he took a picture with the trophy, and he didn't touch it, but he kind of has his arm around it. And then that picture was up in my house, it still is. So it has been there for a long time, but being able to replace that photo with one of him actually holding the trophy and one of all of our family together has, been just really special. So I think, you know, growing up, this championship has always been on my mind and always one that I wanted to win.
1: Royal Mayfair, you did play here as a 15-year-old. I know we were just saying that you don't really remember much about the golf course, but what are you expecting here? What are you expecting for this golf course to deliver?
0: Well, just seeing it again today, it looks beautiful in perfect condition, and, you know, just trying to remember some of the holes. I'm really looking forward to the opportunity when I get to play it next and kind of plan my strategy. I'm playing slightly different than I did when I was 15, so I'm sure the yardage book will be a little different this year, but I'm just so excited and grateful for the opportunity to be back here, to be defending champ, and just being able to be in Edmonton again. One of my favorite songs is Alberta Bound by Paul Brand, so it's pretty fitting this year.
1: You talked about your game being on fire, and you play the last 2 weeks, the last two major championships. You've been in the hunt right down the stretch, one in a playoff. But let me just give you a couple of numbers here. These are pretty incredible. You went from 377.5 CME points to you're now at 1,059. You moved up 15 spots in the world ranking. Your combined strokes gained total numbers for the last two events is 30.92. So, what's going on here? What have you been drinking? What's happening here?
0: I know. It's just everything's been kind of coming together. I feel like the last couple of years, one part of my game would be good and the other one not as much, but all of a sudden things are starting to click again and it feels really great. So hopefully we can continue that trend, but this last month has been unbelievable. Two top three finishes back to back in major championships and just being in the final groups again. It's the best feeling and I love it so much, so I'm hoping that continues.
1: And I gotta point out one other stat, and you can explain this to me because we've talked about this before as well, is you're fifth in stroke scheme putting on the LPGA Tour. What's going on the short grass?
0: It's working.
1: Yeah.
0: And I'm so grateful. Yeah, you know, things are just a lot better. I feel like just trusting instincts, trying to be an athlete again, and just not doubting as much, I think, has played a huge role. But, yeah, the putter's been working, and I'm really, really happy about that.
1: That kind of, you just sort of touched on this, you hinted about it, but I want to know how much of your game right now, the improvements that we're seeing, is based on inspiration and how much is on perspiration. In other words, you're in a great space away from the golf course. You're happy. The life is good. I mean, there's so many wonderful things could happen to one person. It's amazing in such a short period. and then you've been also been working hard, I know, on your game. You've been grinding it out. But where would you say the percentages is, or is it 50-50? Why? How are they making your game better?
0: Yeah, I think a lot of hard work the last few years, and the patience is really paying off now. And I'm seeing the results, which is amazing. But then just having so many amazing things happen to me off the course is very inspiring. And, you know, even that Thursday round at the Women's PGA that really started all of this, my sister's daughter was born that day, and I knew it before I teed off on Thursday morning, and I was just so happy. And lots of times, you know, when I started doubting things, I was just like, okay, we're doing this for Sahale. You know, we're making this putt. We're making good things happen. So I feel like that has just brought so much joy and happiness to me, and it's just been showing out on the golf course as well.
1: Okay, you got to go to another major, the fifth major of the year, and this is the one I think that hasn't been the best. So you do have a top 10 finish. You missed the cut the last 3 years. I'm sorry to point that out, but you did already earlier today. So what is it about Lynx Golf? Is it Lynx Golf? Is it just maybe you've had bad weeks, or is it trying to find a game that fits in Lynx Golf?
0: Honestly, I think it's a little bit of both. The last few years, I haven't had my best stuff when I've been playing. 2 years ago, I was pretty sick, which was unfortunate timing. And, you know, I think it's been a bit of a mix, but I think every time that you do play on Lynx Golf, you learn more. I think a big thing for me will just to really lean into the creativity and know that, you know, good shots are going to sometimes not be rewarded, and sometimes bad shots are going to turn out really well, and that's just the way it is. And I think just always kind of going with the flow, I think, will be really key. And this course is really unique. It has hundreds of bunkers. There's so many bunkers, and the first hole is a par three, so there's just like a lot of unique challenges to it right off the bat. I think the weather might be a little bit better this year, looking ahead at the forecast, but You just never know what to expect, and I think, you know, just trying to stay fluid and adjusting as we go.
1: How do you pack for clothing for that? Or do you pack everything in everything. Parka down to shorts and t-shirt?
0: Honestly, yeah. Yes, and the suitcase is so heavy for 1 week.
1: But that is a major championship. It is important. You did have a T11. It's at Royal Lytham in St. Anne's, as we should point out, which isn't very far from where the men were playing. Do you look at the course, or how do you sort of prep? Do you remember it? How do you prepare for it?
0: I think it's really nice that I have played there in the past in 2018, and I had a great finish.
1: T11.
0: Yes. Yeah. So that makes going over there this year feel a little bit different, a little bit more confidence, I think, and just trying to remember the whole, some of the strategy that my sister and I had there, I think will be really important. And then just, you know, kind of adjusting as we go and depending on the weather conditions. But I feel it's nice to have a little bit of confidence going into this one.
1: You're also now, you're a veteran, 12 years out here, and we're seeing this wave of young Canadian players play so well. I'm referring, of course, to Clary Lynn, who just won back a second USGA Girls Junior Championship after Aphrodite Deng. Do you feel any, are you proud that they're all pointing to you as the person who's leading the way? And would you like to have, like, maybe a whole bunch more Canadians on tour?
0: I mean, I think it's really special. It's incredible to see the growth in Canadian golf, and especially on the women's side. And I think it's amazing, you know, to win the U.S. Junior Girls back-to-back years as Canadians. Like, that's incredible. I was runner-up, and I'm still a little bitter about that. But, no, these girls are playing amazing, and I'm really honored and proud that they think that I have played a role in that. That means a lot to me.
1: Have any of them reached out to you? Have you ever talked to them when you've had an opportunity?
0: Clary, I have not spent time with, but Aphrodite I have, and Anna I played a practice round with not too long ago at the U.S. Open. So it's been really cool to learn more about them and, you know, just talk to them. And they're playing amazing, so I hope they keep it going.
1: When you were playing and you were 15 years old, was golf your entire world, basically?
0: It was a huge portion of it. I feel like I've always had great family that kind of kept me, like, really grounded and, you know, doing other things as well. But yeah, golf definitely was my main thing.
1: I do that because I'm sort of trying to bring this full circle where now your world is spread out a little bit. Now you have other things that are important.
0: Yes.
1: and maybe even more meaningful than golf. And so does that take a little bit off of the pressure to play well?
0: I definitely think it does. Sometimes when you're out on the golf course, you think your world's ending if you have a bad day or if you hit a bad shot. But for me right now, off the course, I feel a lot of joy and happiness. And, you know, I hit one bad shot, I'm like, it's okay. It's just one shot. We'll move on. We'll live. We'll be okay. And I think that's kind of a really nice perspective. It's taken me 12 years to kind of realize that, but it's a really nice perspective to have. And it's not always going to be like that. There's going to be ups and downs, but for right now there's a lot of ups and it's great.
1: I've never seen you smile so much. I think that's pretty good. You got the Women's British Open, and then we'll see you back here in Edmonton here for the CPKC Women's Open. Thank you as always for your time.
0: Thanks, Bobby.
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4: The 401 is back in the spotlight with a couple of new problems around Warden. Eastbound Collect is a crash blocking that center lane with traffic backing up from Victoria Park. Just ahead in the express, a stalled vehicle is blocking the left lane past Warden. M403 Eastbound is still a tough go at Winston Churchill, where a vehicle fire is blocking two right lanes. Delays stretching back through Erin Mills Parkway. Here are the reasons Sunnybrook targets tumors in real time and why a stroke is reversed in 10 minutes. Give today at yourthereason.ca. From the News Talk 1010 Traffic Center, I'm Sonia Sash.
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2: Welcome back to our August long weekend best of edition of Golf Talk Canada. I'm Adam Scully. Well, a couple of weeks ago, Ryan Fox won the Open at Royal Birkdale. Bob and I recap his historic performance.
15: Bob, what impressed you the most about Ryan Fox winning his first career major championship?
16: Probably how fast he played. I mean, it's pretty remarkable to watch him hit shots. And I do mean that. I do mean that. It is sort of, there's a humorous side to it, I guess. But it is, in all seriousness, pretty impressive to watch how quickly he can play. At sometimes during that last round, I mean, he was hitting shots into par threes as the other group was just still walking off the green. And his decision making, I think, was also very quick on that one hole. I think it was on 15 when he had to chip out backwards out of a bunker. You know, that decision came snap. It was like that. Whereas other guys would have got in there, they would have tried to figure out if they could play it this way, play it that way. And I like the fact that he's decisive. And I don't think enough golfers use that as a tool. I mean, he stood on the 18th tee and said to his caddy, he said, look, I'm going to play shots that we're going to try and win this. I don't want to tie it. I might lose it, but he was determined and he took a driver and hit a great tee shot, hit a great second shot, both of them very aggressive and they were quick. They were snap like that. And so I think, he's a late bloomer. Obviously he's, you know, almost 40 years old. And to come into a tournament like that and play like he did, I just find it almost refreshing the way he plays his game of golf. And there was very easily that could have fallen off and he could have lost, you know, could have fallen way down the leaderboard later in the day. But I just love the way he's decisive and love the way he played. And his putter was super hot.
15: It really was. And I love that aggression on the 18th hole, like you mentioned. It was one of, if not the toughest hole on the golf course throughout the week. And instead of laying back with a driving iron like he hit on the par five a couple of holes before, instead he mashes driver, and he had that ball teed up for about 3 minutes waiting for the group ahead to go and finish. It's that aggressive play, Bob, that helped him get this done and win his first major championship.
16: Yeah, and I think it's important to look at some of the other things he did. I mean, he was the very same guy at the RBC Canadian Open when he won that in the playoff against Sam Burns. This is the way he's played his entire career, built his career about it. His swing is not textbook. You know, he's got that kind of funny little dip and goes through it. So he's his own person. He's his own person when it comes to playing golf, how he plays golf, how quickly he plays golf, how he swings the club, the decisions he makes. And I find that kind of refreshing, to be perfectly honest with you, in a kind of an era where we've got textbook cookie cutter golf swings, people looking at their track man before the balls even, you know, hit the ground. They want to see all this stuff. He just goes out there and plays golf and plays it as fun. I think he has a lot of fun playing. I think he has a lot of fascination with the game. But I just like his attitude. And I don't know how you feel about it, Adam, but I wish there were more guys like Ryan Fox on tour. There's nobody on the PGA Tour, in the locker room, in the head office, anywhere you want to say, who has a bad thing to say about this guy. He is one of the nicest people you will ever meet.
15: He really is, and we had a chance to spend some time with him at the RBC Canadian Open when he joined our show on the set live at TPC Toronto at Osprey Valley. Seems like a super nice guy, and to your point, Bob, he owns that golf swing. His feet are sprayed out, really, for rotation purposes. He's got a unique swing. He plays incredibly fast, which I love, and he moves from 56th to 22nd in the official world golf rankings. And you know who else loves this victory? International President's Cup team captain Jeff Ogilvy, because now it's all but assured, Bob, that Ryan Fox will make his President's Cup debut later this year for Team INT.
16: Yeah, I think Ryan Fox a couple of years ago was, I won't say he was thought he would get picked, but he was certainly looking at it. He was very positive. I remember talking to him at the RBC Canadian Open about it, and he was, you know, I think hoping that he was going to be on there. That's a goal of his. He's told me that before, to get on there. And I don't think there's any way you're going to keep him off that team now. So, a good win for the international side. They can use it, of course. And the other thing I thought that was really classy of Ryan Fox was he was being interviewed on Golf Channel, and they said, you know, this, you're the third New Zealander to win a major championship after Michael Campbell and Bob Charles. And he said, you're forgetting one person in there. Lydia Ko has won 3 major championships as well. Classy guy. Just little things like that make you like him even more.
15: And something else that will make a lot of people like him even more. Monday morning, he boarded his 7 a.m. flight. He was in economy class. He put the claret jug in its case, in the overhead. It made it. It snuggled right in there. He was talking to passengers before boarding a plane. Ryan Fox also was 175-1 on FanDuel pre-tournament, and now he will forever be remembered as the winner of the Open Championship at Royal Birkdale in 2026.
2: Well, it was quite a performance by Ryan Fox to win the Open, that closing birdie, 72nd hole to win the Open and the claret jug. Let's take a look back at the men's major winners in 2026. In the pre-tournament odds, Rory McIlroy won the Masters. His odds that week were 10-1 or plus 1,000 on FanDuel. Then the PGA Championship, Aaron Rye. He won the Wanamaker Trophy. His odds heading into that week were 150-1. How about the U.S. Open? Wyndham Clark, he won the U.S. Open for the second time in his career. His odds heading into that week at Shinnecock were 50-1. And Ryan Fox, his odds before the Open at Royal Birkdale were 175-1. In fact, heading into the weekend, his odds were 500-1. After round 2, and he went on to win the Open. So a number of long shot winners for the majors in 2026. Quite a major season. Looking forward to recapping all of the men's majors during our year in review series a little later, of course, here in 2026. When we come back here on Golf Talk Canada, long time Canadian PGA Tour player Richard Zokel has written a book, and he joins us next.
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0: 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Traffic.
1: The 401 is back in the spotlight with a couple of new problems around Warden. Eastbound Collect is a crash blocking that center lane with traffic backing up from Victoria Park. Just ahead in the express, a stalled vehicle is blocking the left lane past Warden. M403 Eastbound is still a tough go at Winston Churchill, where a vehicle fire is blocking two right lanes. Delays stretching back through Erin Mills Parkway. Here are the reasons Sunnybrook targets tumors in real time and why a stroke is reversed in 10 minutes. Give today at yourthereason.ca. From the News Talk 1010 Traffic Center, I'm Sonia Sash.
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5: 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I'm Adam Scully. Well, longtime Canadian PGA Tour player Richard Zocal has written a book, Zocology, Change Your Perspective, Not Your Swing. Bob spoke with Zocal all about it.
6: And I'm very excited to be joined by a good friend and one of Canada's most outstanding golfers, Richard Zocal. Dick, thank you for spending some time with us. And the reason you're here is not only because, of course, we want to talk about your golf career, but you have a book out, Zocology, and it's a fascinating book because it deals a lot with your career, but through that career, you're also sort of teaching the parts of golf that really helped you along the way. I think that's a small way to put it all, but why don't you tell us how you came up with the idea for this and all about this book, because it is something else.
7: Well, thank you, Bob. And it's always a pleasure. We go back a long time. There's a lot of water under our bridge. and I never kind of thought that I should write a book or, you know, but some, a good friend of mine in Kelowna said, you need to write a book because I'm constantly telling stories and I'm not a good writer. I'm a good storyteller, I think.
6: But, you are.
7: So anyway, he said, you need to write a book. And I said, well, why did, you know, Jack Nicklaus writes a book, Tiger writes a book. What would they want, you know, from me? And said, well, I think they could probably relate easier to you as, because you had a lot of struggles. Everyone has struggles, perhaps better than, say, than Jack Nicklaus or Tiger Woods. So I started writing and I just kept on writing. I'd get up, I'm up early anyway, and I'd write for a couple hours every day. And I had it written about 90% of the time, over 100,000 words. And then, wow, I started looking for a publisher. And ECW Press out of Toronto said, yeah, we'd love to publish this. So it got released last month in May. And it's a combination of my memoirs, stories. And it really, you know, the Cinderella story of going to Brigham Young University, rooming with Bobby Clampett, winning the NCAA, then getting onto the PGA Tour, like by accident type of thing. And then just the Cinderella story stopped and the nightmare began. And I really point the microscope at myself for my dysfunctional or unknowing way to think properly and the anxiety that it caused me. Hence the title, Zocology, Change Your Perspective, Not Your Swing. So, you know, I've been to the, lost my card 5 times, had to go to the PGA Tour qualifying school 5 times, got my card back 5 times. That's a record.
6: Yeah.
7: It
6: wow.
7: really is. And so I really dove into, you know, you probably remember Dr. Richard Linetto that Nelford and I worked with back in 1982. So we started then, and I knew immediately when I started doing the Disco Dick thing and listening to music and shooting the easiest 65 I've ever played the first time I tried it, I went, wow, this game is psychological. So this book is an accumulation of all my peaks and valleys. And the desperation that created the inspiration for winning in Milwaukee and winning twice that year and the stories along the way. So I'm very proud of it. It's a chronological time frame of me entering the PGA Tour and playing for over 22 years.
6: Let's just go back a little bit, because I know it also details with how you got started in golf and playing at Marine Drive and playing with your father and doing all that kind of stuff. Did you know pretty early on that this was something you would make a career out of, or you would have a lifelong love for?
7: Well, the book talks about me getting into a lot of trouble with my father pointing to the golf course, the only place I can go to. So I really started to learn how to play then. And it wasn't until my grade 12 year of high school that, and having watched Jim Nelford play 4 years down at BYU, I said, I want to go there. I didn't know Jim at the time, as being 4 years younger, but I decided that in grade 12, in the last semester of grade 12, that I wanted to be a PGA Tour professional. And the best way to go down there was through the NCAA program. So I wrote the coach. He declined me immediately because I just simply wasn't good enough. And then that summer of 1977, I got paired with Nelford in the BC Amateur. Nelford just won the Western Amateur, and he's won two Canadian Amateur this time. And I'm leading the tournament playing with Nelford. And he said, you know, I'm going to talk to the coach and see if we can't get you in school. So I got lucky. The coach called me a week after based on Nelford's recommendation. And he says, I can't come up to Canada, but, you know, are you able to come down to Provo, Utah to see us? You can take a look at the campus. And I said, so I asked my dad, and he threw me his car keys. And he goes, get your ass down there and meet these people. I didn't know what a Mormon was. It didn't matter to me. And I just wanted to go there. So I go down there, and I guess I impressed him enough with my game and good enough. And Carl Tucker said, I'll allow you to walk on the team. In fact, I'll put you in the dorm room with Bobby Clampett. And I didn't know who he was. And so being around that environment really helped me. And it's a Cinderella story. I got my senior year, Clampett turned pro. I was a captain team. We win the NCAA at Stanford. And so I'm really accelerating through my 4 years at BYU. We win the NCAA. I win the Canadian Amateur in 1981, go to the qualifying school, get my card. Now all hell breaks loose. And the Cinderella story turns into an absolute nightmare because of where my mind was going, the expectations, the pressure, and the anxiety. And this is what golf does to you. So the rest of the next 20 years talks about my story on how to deal with it properly.
6: Over the years, and we'll get into that, but over the years, how many guys have you met that were maybe not exactly like what you did, but were along those lines where, you know, they may have been great golfers, but physically, maybe they just couldn't put it together. Did you meet a lot of people like that?
7: Well, there are. I mean, like I had the front row seat in watching Bobby Clampett, first team All-American freshman year, sophomore year, junior year, turns pro his senior year, and he's a year early. So he's really young. He's like 20 years old, finishes 14th on the PGA Tour money list. Like, this guy is good. And there's lots of stories of guys that are, you know, like Curtis Strange. There's just a zillion of these guys that once they get to the PGA Tour, it's a different story. Some make it, some don't. And the key in all this is their belief system. I stood in front of Golf Canada's guys, Taylor Pendrith, Hugo Bernard, and Jared Dutoit. And I said, look, you guys you've got all the shots. There isn't a shot you can't handle to win on the PGA Tour. But that's not good enough anymore. What's going to determine whether you make it or don't make it are the thoughts that run through your mind. And you better put together a proper mindset and build a belief system. So if you have a mindset of a guy like Mike Weir, tenacity to all get out. He learned how to become a good ball striker. But you got to have a belief system. You have to be on the right track, and then you can track it. Because there's lots of guys that are coming out of the NCAA, and particularly with this NIL stuff going on, that's right, messing with their heads, their expectations, and it's going to produce a lot of anxiety to these kids. So they're going to have to perform. We watched a number of young players come up. The pressure is a little too much for them. They're pushing too hard. They're expected to do it. Their personal identity gets wrapped around these extrinsic results on who they are, and if they create a belief system that if they shoot a 64, they're a better person than if they shoot 75. Like, this is all nonsense, but this is the trap and the mental barriers that we're dealing with, particularly with this new business I'm starting called Zocology Elite Mental Performance, because this is the missing key right there. And rather than teaching golf swing or the putting stroke, but teaching how to think properly.
6: I want to just take a half a step back because I know that the casual golf fan out there, the casual person who knows Dick Zokol, thinks of him as Disco Dick. And right. You tell that story quite in the book. And I know it's to look back now, it might be seen a little humorous or odd, let's say, but really that was something that is kind of part of the building blocks of what you're doing now, isn't it?
7: It was fundamentally the discovery. So 6 months, 1982, my rookie year, I'm 6 months into the PGA Tour on a Monday qualifying. I can't sleep Sunday nights for the Monday qualifyings. I've made a few thousand bucks. I'm in like last place. And the more I go through, you know, into the year, 6 months later, I get to Milwaukee and I started reading books, started reading these books about self-help and so forth. And then I thought, I was asking myself questions. What do I need to do to calm myself? And then I came up with the answer. I said, well, I listen to music. I enjoy listening to music. It calms me. I said, well, there's this thing called a Walkman. And you can listen to music on the golf course. Why don't you do that? And I'm going, oh, geez, you know, they're so risky. What will people think? What if I shoot 80? All these bad, dysfunctional thoughts that come in. And then I out of frustration from the week before, I said, I'm going to do it in Milwaukee. So I'm playing with tee off the first round on Thursday with Larry Rinker and Ronnie Black. I get down to the first hole, let them walk ahead of me. I pull out my Walkman. Put it on. I've got the Eagles on there, Bob, and it's playing Hotel California. And it's at that point where it says, this is going to be heaven or this is going to be hell. And so I get there and I'm playing well. I'm 1 under, 2 under, 3 under. And I'm going, hey, this is pretty cool. I'm taking my headphones off, assessing the shot, executing the shot. And before that ball lands, I've got the headphones back on my head. So I'm coming down the last hole. I'm 7 under par. And I'm in a world of bliss. I got the lead and I shoot 65. It was the easiest 65 I've ever shot. And the officials are going, Richard, come here. We need to talk to you. What are you listening to? And if I'm listening to, you know, golf lessons, I'm getting disqualified. They called PGA Boatwright to find out listening to music was legal. And I'm going, oh no, I'm going to get disqualified. And they came back and said, no problem. There's nothing in the rules that says you can't listen to music while you play. So I'm leading the tournament after the first round, leading after the second round, leading after the third round. Bob, all the way with four holes to go, I held the lead. And then I thought about winning. Well, I broke my thought pattern. I call it a thought shearing, like wind shear in a plane changes. And I finished, I go bogey, double bogey, bogey. So I finished like fifth or something like that. But the discovery was that this is now a hugely psychological game. I can do this. And all I got to do is think properly. So I wore the headphones for about a year. It served a purpose to kind of shut down, calm my hyper. Everyone who plays golf gets a hyperactive mind. You're on the tee. Sure. People are watching. You don't want to be embarrassed, you know, and you're constantly projecting the results you want. And that's dysfunctional thinking. And that's what this book is all about. And that's what the Elite Mental Golf Performance is all about.
6: And for the record, there was no disco music. We know that. Now.
7: I love the Eagles. I listened to hard rock, loved the Eagles, loved Led Zeppelin. I played with Arnie one time and I've got Led Zeppelin playing Black Dog Jam. And he comes up and he goes, I introduced myself to him and he goes, what have you got going on here? And I said, well, I like this music. So I go, would you like to try it? So I give him the headphones. He straps it on. Led Zeppelin's playing. He didn't want any part of it. But it was a massive discovery.
6: And so now let's sort of move forward because I know you had an outstanding career. You won. You represented Canada. You did all the things that a great Canadian golfer would do. You're in the Hall of Fame. I know that. I was there that night to watch you go in and all these great achievements and things, but you've never really been a person to sit down and just sort of put the feet up. And I know you've got Mind Track and I know you've got all this stuff that you're doing with Zokology.
7: Built Sagebrush and the whole bit. Yeah, exactly.
6: Yeah, I forgot about that. Sagebrush, you designed one of the best golf courses in Canada. I mean, you are a real mystery man. You're a guy of many, many strengths when it comes to this. But is this where we are right now? Is this where you want to be trying to develop this side of the game?
7: Yeah, so we're rebooting MindTrack Golf, the company, and it's a mental improvement app. I think a lot of people know that we really helped Taylor Pendrith get off to the right track when he was struggling. And I think it's the missing piece, and there's this massive void in the teaching industry. I think most teachers of who have tried to play have washed out and they think about, it's not about the golf swing, it's about how you put your mind together.
6: Right.
7: And so it is very important to me. And now I retired from Predator Ridge last February, but my passion is golf. I'm a golfer. I dug it out of the dirt. And now Zocology Elite Mental Golf Performance is where I'm putting my energy. I'm talking to a number of NCAA schools, and we'll be talking to Golf Canada about it as well. And I feel like I have a product, the service, and more importantly, the expertise, having dug it out. Like, you know, when I shot that 20, I learned how to putt on 2000, and I shot that 30 on Sunday at the U.S. Open at Pebble Beach. It freed me up. And then the next year I won on the Korn Ferry Tour. And then in 2002, back on the PGA Tour after I made the top 15 on the Korn Ferry Tour, I was statistically the number one putter on the PGA Tour for all 10 from putts between 10 and 15 feet. And so I really turned my putting around with learning how to think properly and a few mechanical changes. And these are to me are the real big, still a missing void out there. And I think I can spend my time and energy that's kind of coming around the clubhouse turn to the end of the finish line, dealing and helping young kids deal with the anxiety. It's more of a mental health issue. That is widely spread, and I think golf's a good analogy with life.
6: I do want to point out that 30 you shot at Pebble Beach may be one of the best nines I've ever witnessed, because people don't realize how difficult a day it was to shoot 30, let alone shoot that number. Wind, everything was crazy.
7: Well, the interesting thing in 2000, I had literally learned to detach from the result, because that's the common thing. And when I made that putt on the ninth hole, my caddy says to me, says, "Do you know what you shot?" And I went, "No, I don't." And I don't care, because all I was focusing on was my, what I call these two key performance markers, this new performance measurement system that detaches you from the result. And then he said to me, and this is where the aha moment happened as well. He said, "You shot 30. And I thought to myself, this is Sunday, U.S. Open, Tiger's been doing his thing. 30, I went, you know what? I still don't care about the results. That was the breakthrough right there. Because Normally when someone tells you how good you're doing, it disrupts you and you fail after that. But the real discovery was that I learned to detach emotionally from the results. It was very powerful.
6: Well, the book is called Zocology. Where can we get it? Let's get a...
7: Well, ECW Press is the publisher. You can go to any Indigo Chapters, Amazon, sure. Anywhere books are sold. We've got a publisher out of New York called Tantum Media that's doing all the audios for the next 10 years. So I highly recommend it, and you can learn about Zocology in the book.
6: It's a great, if you're looking to try and tune up your game, if you're looking for that missing part of it, which I think a lot of us are, it's not going to come maybe in the swing. It's going to come in what you read in this book. And it's a great story that you have, Dick. Thank you so much for spending some time and telling us about it today.
7: Well, Bob, thank you for your friendship and thank you for helping me spread the word on it.
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